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0: So this hour, your chance to win some prizes, our summer prize pack, your grilling apron. We're getting listeners send us pictures and videos of them wearing their apron.
2: Yeah.
0: Franz was dancing around
2: Very
0: in his
2: cool.
0: apron. Just his apron. Your chance to win later on with Big Poppy Trivia. It's multiple choice. But we mentioned, aside from all the box office buzz and World Cup fever, Fanatics Fest was this weekend. And Tom Brady.
3: We're so different, by the way.
0: You think? You're talking about some goofy Will Ferrell show and trying to justify that The Odyssey is worth seeing. I don't know, the biggest movie of the summer?
3: I'm just asking, like, are you into Greek mythology?
0: Yes.
3: Will Ferrell.
0: Do you have to be into it?
3: A Will Ferrell sports comedy about golf. You're like, no thanks, but you're like,
0: I'll watch it, but you're trying to like say, this is great, but The Odyssey, you're really confused that people like it.
3: No, I'm saying, are you into it? And you're like, all of a sudden, you're a Greek mythology boy?
0: You mean the guy that told you Clash of the Titans was his favorite movie forever and you've never seen it? Like, yeah, I've always been into that. I mean, you don't have to be into it to like the movie. I mean, you just go and enjoy it. You have to be into it?
3: I mean,
0: are you into little wooden puppets? You saw Pinocchio, right? You into wooden puppets? Little wooden boys?
4: Dad are fighting.
0: I don't get it. I don't get this guy.
3: I don't get you.
0: He needs like justification for it. I don't know, man. Zeus is not my kind of movie.
5: Did you guys ever see The Odyssey from 1997 with Armand Desante on NBC? The made-for-TV miniseries?
0: It's a legendary story. He doesn't know anything about it.
5: I love that version.
0: He doesn't get it. But guess what?
3: Yeah.
0: It's number one. It's star-studded.
3: I'm sure it's great.
0: I'm hearing nothing but great things about
3: Monty's
0: it.
3: Monty's not going to see it.
0: I'll be sure to
4: not
0: include
4: it.
0: You. Why not?
4: Not even a little bit.
0: Why?
4: Because I don't want to. It doesn't tickle my fancy.
0: Well, that's it. You know what? That's fair.
4: Yeah, it doesn't tickle my fancy.
0: That's fair. What does tickle your fancy?
4: Well, we could talk about that off air.
0: What's your fancy?
5: Doesn't tickle her fancy.
3: Who's fancy? So, Will Ferrell, forget him, forget The Odyssey. Let's talk Tom Brady for a second, because the headline reads something I completely disagree with. It said, Tom Brady, his PR stunts are hurting his brand. And I have the feeling that while he played, there was a lot of Tom Brady hate because of, like, you know, the Patriots are so dominant. It was easy to hate on Tom Brady because he was great. I think post-career Tom Brady, who's hanging out with hot women at parties, who all of a sudden, like, part owns a team, who's a broadcaster, who's showing up at all these cool events, I feel like Tom Brady's cooler than he's ever been.
0: Well, the big viral story was that he and Logan Paul went face-to-face, and he slaps Logan Paul. At like a little stare down press conference at Fanatics Fest, and people were buying it. They're like, yo, is that really happening? It's like, yo, this is Logan Paul. He's in the WWE. This is all some sort of gimmick. But that went viral and it got people talking and people buzzing.
3: I think anything that Tom Brady does, I find he's a fascinating guy to me. He was at Fanatics Fest and he threw a baseball 5 times and they were all fastball strikes. Then everything this guy does to me is like, yeah, Tom Brady still got it. To me, you see him, all this little secret footage, like, ooh, look, he's at this party, and who's hanging around him? Alex Earl or Sofia Vergara or there was a moment where, what, Kim Kardashian or you name it, Sydney Sweeney. Like, Tom Brady is as cool as he's ever been. I can't understand why people think commercials. Someone said, oh, he's doing Pizza Hut commercials, and he's showing up at, like, fan events.
0: Well, I know two people here in the studio that disagree with you for sure. And it's a story because not everybody agrees with Rich. I'll save my opinion because I know Monty has some strong opinions. I know Sam has some strong opinions. So, Monty, what tickles your fancy, by the way?
4: Several things tickle my fancy, but not what Tom Brady is doing with Logan Paul, if I'm being completely honest. I don't think he needs to do this gimmicky stuff. He is a GOAT for a reason. And also, Tom, you have no time. You are a part owner of an NFL team and you are a full-time broadcaster now for NFL and Fox. So I'm just confused. I'm like, are you bored?
3: I just look at Tom as living. I look at Tom as living it up. Every time you see Tom, he's at an event.
4: Events are fine, but now you start doing gimmicky things with Logan Paul. If you think, you said to me, everybody loves Logan Paul. I don't think that's true.
3: I don't think I think he's very famous, and I think Tom Brady getting a little beef with him is funny.
0: Sam called him the lesser of the Paul brothers.
5: Sam, I did. So, flicking each other off? Was that at the World Cup final?
4: That was at the World Cup final.
0: I will say this though. He was very gracious the few times we've met him.
5: To me,

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1: I got to be honest, I'm a little torn because what Monsi and Sam were saying, read between the lines, is that this is way beneath a Tom Brady.
2: Exactly.
3: So you think he should be like Michael Jordan and dip away and be like super exclusive?
2: I think
3: like
2: that's
3: he comes
2: an
3: out
2: extreme.
3: Once a decade? You know?
2: I think you're giving an extreme. I do love that about Michael Jordan, though.
3: I think that makes Michael Jordan the lamest.
1: Yeah, does it make
2: Why?
1: Brady There's more
2: a, we
1: likeable
2: can't critique
1: or less?
2: Him. We don't know anything about Michael Jordan. We can't critique his actions.
4: If you're going to surface and do stuff like this, like maybe just put it through the filter one more time. Like the whole slap thing, like I watch it. It didn't sell me. And I know, like, you know, pro wrestling, all that stuff, but like I'm watching Brady. He didn't look mad enough before the slap to sell me on that.
3: But you
4: he
3: know
4: was just
3: Sam,
4: like, boom, right
3: Sam,
4: in the ear.
3: He's also a dad and his kids probably get a kick out of some of the stuff he does. And I just think that Tom Brady spent
1: Shaq did wrestling. I mean, there's other goats.
2: But
1: and other-
2: Shaq's character and attitude. He's always been that type of personality.
3: Tom Brady that's was right. finally that's able right, to Monty, let loose right. Monsi. Tom Brady was, I look at it as Tom Brady spent 20 years being the most disciplined winner ever. The minute he retired, now he's able to let loose a little bit and have fun.
2: But he's got so much on his plate. You're going to add this to it. And this is, again, Covino said it perfectly. It just seems beneath him. That's all. Listen, he can do whatever he wants. You're right. He's a grown ass man and he's a goat. He can do whatever he wants.
3: If Tom, Brady was, doing, if Tom like, Brady was doing like local, like, go to, you know, Al's Carpet Shack. That's one thing. A National Pizza Hut commercial where
2: I love those commercials. I'm not knocking him on that. But Logan Paul is associated as
3: with the biggest events we see?
2: As a joke.
3: Is it a joke when they make hundreds of millions of dollars for
2: I
3: him
2: mean,
3: and
2: it's
3: his
2: a
3: brother?
2: Joke for the people spending money on it. I've never given him a dime.
3: When Logan or Jake Paul and when either of the Paul brothers puts on some big pay-per-view, it's the highest selling thing ever?
2: It's something I've never watched in my life.
3: I'm just saying, like, you can't say the Paul brothers are a joke. They
2: but
3: make
2: I
3: more
2: think,
3: money than
2: I think
3: anything.
2: There could be, there could, what are you talking, people are entertained by them, but not necessarily because out of respect.
1: It's really interesting.
5: Interesting.
1: Because if you were on his team, would you say this is hurting his brand or helping his brand? Because it does make Tom more relatable or accessible or more human in a lot of ways when he was living such a robot life in New England and as a football player. So is his brand being tarnished by doing all these things and being so exposed and being out there and about there in this way?
3: I'm
1: very torn on it.
3: I only think it hurts brands when you're doing things that look desperate. And I don't think Tom's doing anything that looks desperate. It looks like he's doing things that look fun. You know what was desperate? And I was always a fan of him, too.
1: I think he's finding the balance,
3: Rich. When you would see Pete Rose sitting somewhere just waiting to sign autographs, like in Vegas, he just permanently would be sitting at a card shop signing autographs. That was always like, oh, man, poor Pete Rose. Or, you know, you see like a Jose Canseco or some of these, like, arguably, quote, I hate to say it, but like washed up older stars. Oh, they're doing a celebrity boxing match. Those things are embarrassing. Tom Brady is like a billionaire. Tom Brady's doing things for fun. He goes to fan fests and he shows everyone, oh, Tom Brady can throw 10 strikes in a row with a baseball. Oh, Tom Brady.
4: Fine, do that. Then don't, why engage with the stuff, with the pro wrestling stuff?
2: And
4: with,
2: you don't think we're leading
4: brothers?
2: To him having a fight? Like, you don't think this is what this is about?
1: It is.
2: Which is crazy.
3: So think of all the crossovers over
1: the
3: years.
1: He might be heel. In a WWE event.
3: Think of all the crossover events that the WWE has done where they brought in athletes or people and everything. So now all of a sudden that's like lowbrow. That's sort of fun. Wrestling, you know, like the original WrestleMania brought out Cyndi Lauper, Billy Martin, Liberace, you know, like Muhammad Ali, you know, Mike Tyson's been at WrestleMania. It's like, I just feel like we're making it seem like if he slaps Logan Paul, how beneath Tom
1: well,
3: Brady?
1: If there's concern. There must be truth to it. Like, why do anything that's going to tarnish your brand when you did so much to make it what it is?
3: Maybe you worry more about his brand than he does.
1: I'm not really having fun. Honestly,
3: no, I'm not saying you, Brett. I'm saying
1: I look at it this way. So this is why I'm having a hard time and I'm listening to Monsi and Sam and you. Like, when I look at all of his antics over the weekend, I see so much greatness still in Tom Brady. And then I see that side, too, and I feel like there's a balance there. It's like, oh, look, he's still doing awesome things, and everything he does seems to be great and sickening but cool at the same time. And I feel like it makes me like him and respect him more. Like, the dude could throw a fast pitch. He could hit the power bag, whatever we're calling it. He could kick a field goal. He's still the biggest star among stars. Every star out there wants to be with Tom Brady or get that picture with Tom Brady. And if he wants to have some fun with Logan Paul, I feel like there's still a balance there. If he was only doing the Logan Paul wrestling thing, I'd be like, what are you doing, Tom? But the fact that he's still doing everything else on such a high level,
3: Monty.
1: I feel like there's a balance, and I'm okay with it.

0: those things.
1: I don't know if it's going to help him.
0: Of those things Covino just named, you're not impressed with him hitting the speed bag.
1: The way he did it, I have to be honest. Even me, well, I'm older than Tom, so what am I talking about? But like, I feel like I would throw out my rotator cuff.
2: Yeah,
1: like,
2: sure.
1: I don't want to get hurt doing it. He did it with so much gusto.
0: Or the way they like Tom Brady. Well, they like, Tom Brady, you want to throw a baseball. And he threw a pitch, and he threw like six strikes in a row.
1: He's hitting threes.
0: He's looking handsome.
2: All of that is great.
0: And he's super handsome. He's partying.
2: He was more handsome back then. I think he's had a little bit of work done. And you kind of see it. If you're bored, this is just something that I did not anticipate. I didn't have this on my bingo card that Tom Brady was going to be acting, you know, living out his childhood that he didn't get to do because he was so disciplined in the NFL.
1: Here's a fair argument based on what Monty's saying, right? It's like, if you're a co-owner or an investor on a national football team, and you're the face of an organization, do you want your like main guy doing backflips off the top turbuckle?
0: I say this apolitically. The minute Donald Trump became president, the idea of like what you did before, like with those boundaries have been broken. You could say it was broken with Jesse Ventura or other athletes.
1: Yeah,
0: who became
1: but he's
0: politicians.
1: Supposed to be a respectful face and mentor to the Fernando Mendozas and future of that organization. It's like, hey man, then why don't you act like it a little bit?
0: Dude, sports are, why are we making
1: because,
0: it sports are
1: official? No, because I do understand, like, he doesn't need it. So why is he doing it? Like Logan Paul?
0: If Tom Brady happened to do an appearance at a WrestleMania, right, I mean, we see George Kittle and some of the tight ends doing it. No one has a problem. Well, I guess they're tight ends and they're fun.
2: You know,
0: right?
2: I'm not the audience for that. So, like, all of this WWE stuff you're mentioning, whoop, never seen any of it. So maybe it's for other people.
1: Okay, ready? Hold on. Please let me say this.
0: Okay.
1: People, bands that are on top of the world at one point, Limp Bizkits, Creeds, Nickelback, Sky Fieri's of the world, they're all sort of joked about because of one reason. That's overexposure. Everybody loved him, and then everybody got sick of him. Maybe a guy like Tom Brady doesn't need all the spotlight because eventually where he should be liked and embraced, people will get sick of it after a while. You know,
0: but you think Tom Brady...
1: Because you're saying there's nothing wrong with it. I'm like, yeah, maybe there's something to be said about too much exposure.
0: So you think Tom Brady... You think Tom Brady as an announcer and as a member of the Raiders front office... You think if he happened to, you know, make an appearance at SummerSlam or something, you think that would hurt anything?
1: Too much exposure could be a bad thing. Could be. I don't think it is at this point, but I could see where people are concerned.
0: You know who would disagree with you?
1: It's a story for a reason, dude.
0: You know who would disagree with you? Your boy Gary Vaynerchuk. He believes there's no such thing as overexposure.
1: He's not Tom Brady.
0: Okay.
3: I think you got to, again, put it back through the filter on where you surface. Because if Tom Brady ends up in some obscure car commercial in Dayton, Ohio. I think that's kind of funny.
1: By the way, there is something.
3: People like that obscure
1: stuff. Such a thing as overexposure. That's why people get sick of you. Because they're sick of seeing you all the time. It's overload. There's a reason that Danny G's like, yo, man, we got a time limit on Aaron Rodgers and LeBron James. Because it's too much. So, you know, when you're giving the world maybe a little too much, maybe Tom Brady, for his own brand's sake and his own reputation, maybe could dial down a bit, but maybe he's having a Tom Brady summer.
3: But
1: I don't know.
3: He wants to be the it boy, having the most it boy summer of the it boy summers.
0: But people say that. People say that, but they don't mean it. Like people say they got too much of LeBron. Meanwhile, we're on the, you know, tomorrow if he makes an announcement, the whole network's going to be talking about it all day, where he goes. So you could say one thing, but what do you really mean?
1: Hey, I'm sort of in the middle.
0: You could say, like, who cares about LeBron? I don't know, the world when he makes an announcement tomorrow.
1: I'm also a guy that really admires Tom Brady. I've said for years that he's the Mahan. And, you know, it's hard for me to look at him in a negative way. But it is a story and concern as we speak. Where's that article
0: Even one of his biggest supporters over the years. Didn't Portnoy say, like, Tom, you're embarrassing yourself now?
1: Yeah.
0: Like, Portnoy even
1: said. This is from Front Office
2: Sports. That's not helping my cause.
1: Front Office Sports says Tom Brady's PR stunts are hurting his brand. And Tom Brady has a really great reputation with everybody. You know, maybe he doesn't need all this overexposure, wrestling antics, slapping people, all this goofy stuff. But it also shows, like, there's another side to Tom Brady. And you're right. You know what, Rich? You made a good point.
0: Thanks, bud.
1: He's got young kids. And maybe his kids, like, love every second of it. And this is his chance to show his kids, like, you know, dad's a big deal.
0: His kids probably think Logan Paul's cooler than him.
1: Maybe. You notice there's a lot of, when you see a lot of big time actors doing cartoons and they're the voice of this cartoon and that cartoon, they're doing it for their kids.
0: Yeah.
1: So maybe Tom's doing this. Tommy's a good guy. Maybe he's doing that.
0: It's Tommy Funtime now.
1: Tommy Funtime. Hot well, Tom Summer. Hey. So your thoughts, is he hurting his brand or
3: hey, Tommy
1: not?
3: Tommy Funtime.
1: 877-99 on Fox. And guys, if you want to win some prizes.
0: You having a Hot Tom Summer?
3: I'm having a Tommy Funtime Summer.
1: If you want to win some prizes, your chance right now, call 877-99 on Fox. Big Poppy, I saw him in the lobby. Yeah,
4: grilling aprons.
1: He's got some grilling aprons for you.
4: Have been arriving in the mail to our past winners the past month, and they are a popular item. So if you want in on that, call now.
1: Call now, 877-99 on Fox. We do it next.
0: All right. 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

0: Tom Brady summer of the ages? Does becoming wrestling heel, if it leads to that, help or hurt his brand? That's the big debate. You know, sometimes, though, when you do things, quote-unquote, beneath you, it does make you more relatable, and the average fella appreciates you more, but is he above all that?
1: And, you know, you talk to a lot of athletes.
0: That's the question,
1: You talk to a lot of athletes, and when you say things like, does it hurt their legacy or brand, they don't care as much as the fans do. That's why
0: true,
1: a lot of times...
0: there's a lot of people invested in the Tom Brady brand. That's the difference.
1: But those are all his big things, whether it's his TB12 stuff or, you know, his ownership stake with the Raiders or being a broadcaster are not affected by him having some fun at a fan fest or doing some wrestling nonsense and pretending like he's the Undertaker. To me, I think, again, more so than not, fans are the ones that worry more about legacy. How many times has an athlete, people are like, man, they should really retire? And it's like, yeah, but you know what? They want to keep playing. They don't care about their legacy as much as you do.
0: Now, I want to thank Lisa Paragio for being here. Monster Havoc 4828 must be relatively new because he's surprised we're disagreeing. Rich and I always disagree. When we agree, it's fact. But we have fun here on Fox Sports Radio. And thank you, Machiavelli, and everybody on the live chat. You could watch what you hear. It could be part of the game. You could see Big Poppy right now because he's got some trivia, as he says, at Covino and Rich FSR on YouTube. I see him coming in. Big Poppy trivia, let's go.
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4: It's Big Poppy, Covino, and Rich. I love you guys, especially the Covino guy. The other guy, he head too big.
2: It's time for Big Poppy baseball trivia.
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4: I swing hard in case I hit it, that's it.
2: Big Poppy for big prizes.
4: We play a game, you call, that's it.
2: Big Poppy baseball trivia.
4: The baseball trivia, let's go.
6: All right, FSR Security walking our broke Poppy into the main studio.
7: Hey.
6: How you doing, man?
7: You go with me, Danny G.
6: You excited how well your Red Sox are doing?
7: Hey, the Red Sox win, man. 13 in a row.
1: I'll tell you this. The Red Sox, if the season ended today, they would have the third wild card.
7: They six games back. The Yankees stink. The Yankees lose.
8: Poppy.
7: And Red Sox win.
8: Longest winning streak since, what, 2016?
7: That's right.
8: For the Red Sox?
7: Great to see you.
8: Oh,
7: very good to see you, Sam.
8: Poppy, great to see you.
7: Hey, I could be here.
6: In fact, let's meet the contestants. Two-time winner, Rich Davis, right over there.
7: Hey, he looked like Woody from a Toy Story. He looked like Kevin Burkhardt.
6: And two-time winner Dan Beyer is replaced by Monsi Bolaños today.
7: I like her. You better than Dan Beyer to me. Hey, me and you, Monsi.
9: You tickle my fancy, Big Poppy.
7: Oh, yeah, I tickle your fancy all night. Me and you some mango tonight.
6: Whoa. All right, let's go to the studio lines. Monsi, I'll use you for this. Would you love to travel to beautiful Scranton, Pennsylvania, Portland, Maine, Spokane, Washington, Point Pleasant, West Virginia, or Redding, California?
9: Oh, let's go to Scranton.
6: Scranton.
9: Scranton.
1: Where's Michael Scott?
7: Let's go.
9: Because of Michael Scott. Let's
1: go.
8: Where's Dwight?
6: That's Steve on the line. Steve.
7: Hey, Steve. Good name. Michael Behe.
10: What's up?
1: Hey, what's up, bud?
7: Hey, Steve, you my dog.
6: What do you do for a living there in Pennsylvania?
10: I make paper towels.
7: Hey, paper towels, that crazy, man.
8: Close to Dunder Mifflin.
7: You know, you make the paper towels. I use the paper towel. Oh. Crazy, man.
6: I'm sure Steve
10: works out.
6: Steve, I'm sure you never hear this joke.
1: Yeah, exactly.
6: All right, here are the rules for Big Poppy Trivia. The first two contestants with two correct answers. The first contestant with two correct answers is the grand champion. If there's a tie, we have a tie break question. Your name is your buzzer, but you got to wait until all three possible answers are read. If there's two wrong answers in a row, we move on to the next question. Are you ready?
1: Let's go.
6: Play ball.
10: Ready.
7: Okay. I could be him. Big Poppy trivia. May 2nd, 1939 was the first day Lou Gehrig was not listed on the Yankee box score. They dedicated this game to Gehrig and beat which team? 22-2. A, Baltimore Orioles. B, Detroit Tigers. Or C, the Boston Red Sox.
1: This is an arbitrary guess.
6: Yeah, it is guessing. Steve?
10: B.
6: B, Detroit Tigers, right.
7: Oh, yeah.
9: You're my dog.
4: I give you my dog T-shirt for that.
1: He's a tiger.
6: Rich was over there acting like nobody could guess it correctly.
4: Hey, this guy liked Tiger. Every shirt he had Tiger.
6: See, he is Tiger Boy.
4: They call him Tiger Boy, the Tiger King.
6: All right, Steve, halfway to a CNR summer grill and apron.
1: There you go.
4: Hey.
6: Round two.
4: Okay, Big Poppy trivia. Which was the first major league team to hit 263 home run in a season? A, the Dodgers, B, the Oakland A's, or C, the Mariners?
6: So over 260 home runs.
9: Monty.
4: Over 260.
6: Monty.
9: Why not A?
6: No.
4: Hey, hey,
6: hey. I think I heard Steve in there after Monty buzzed in. Steve?
10: Yeah, I'd say the Mariners.
6: The Mariners is
4: That's crazy. You go with me, Steve.
6: Yeah, our paper towel homie sweeps the board.
4: Hey, hey, we give you apron. Want some paper towels?
10: Absolutely.
6: Congratulations, Steve. We will mail out a new CNR prize pack to you there in Pennsylvania.
4: Hey, by the way,
10: thank you so much.
4: I want to say congratulations, and today is my last show. You know, Zlatan retire. Me, I retire too.
9: Yeah, you
4: will. Yeah, no
8: one
4: more.
8: And done, like
4: no
8: Zlatan?
4: More puppy. I retire today.
6: Nah.
4: Yes, I retire right
6: now. You're under contract.
4: No. Zlatan, say goodbye. I say goodbye. Okay, guys.
6: All right.
4: Hey, I could be him.
6: All right, thank you, bro,
4: hey,
6: Poppy.
4: Hey, congratulations, España. Big Poppy. Goodbye.
8: Thanks, Poppy.
1: Later, Big Poppy.
0: Wait a second. Did Big Poppy just retire?
1: No.
9: Apparently.
0: I think he retired from this show and Fox. I think he
1: said, I think
0: he pulled a Zlatan on the show.
6: I think he was pulling Woody's string over there.
0: Did you see Zlatan just is like, I'm done now.
1: Really?
0: You didn't see it?
6: Yeah, one and done. Yeah, it was all over.
8: This is my first time. This is my last
0: time. Watching Will Ferrell's goofy show. Meanwhile, Zlatan's like, today I want to thank you and you and you and say to the world, Zlatan finished. And everyone's like, what? And he's like, no more Zlatan. I'm tired of this. I say goodbye. You didn't see that?
1: Sorry, I was busy watching the Hawk.
8: It was during the post game.
0: Yeah.
8: Of the World Cup final.
9: Yeah. But I feel like I did just see it. Thank you.
4: He was like, Alexei Lalas, I have too much of you. I can't do this no more. Zlatan quit. And everyone's like, what do you mean? He's like, no more. I retire.
1: Done as of like now.
4: Zlatan says goodbye. And I think Poppy just did the same. That was great. Ooh. Thank you, Poppy.
9: Wow. Bye, Poppy.
1: Sorry, too busy watching The Hawk.
0: I know.
1: By the way, you going to watch?
0: Yeah, I'll watch eventually.
1: Yeah, honestly, it's so dumb and so fun. But yeah, that's. I mean,
0: eventually.
1: There's like two.
6: Rich, I got the vibe from it that it should have been on TV like 20 years ago.
1: Well, you know what? Here's the thing. I love Will Ferrell, but it's not Happy Gilmore like. It's not Shooter McGavin like. Have you watched? Interestingly enough, on Apple TV, there's another golf show called Stick with Owen Wilson, and it's oddly similar to the point where you're like, Owen Wilson's like a washed up golfer trying to regain that glory. And he's up to like schemes. Will Ferrell's like a washed up golfer up to schemes. Like, remember when, Friends with Benefits and there was a Timberlake movie that came out the same time as an Ashton Kutcher movie. Remember they were both about, can you be friends with Benefits? What was the other one called?
9: Like, let me.
0: No Strings Attached.
1: No strings attached. There was, and they came out at the same time. Sort of like how the Munsters and Addams Family, like, there'll be a hit and someone responds to it, right? I feel like forget Happy Gilmore, Stick on Apple TV with Marc Maron and Owen Wilson is so similar in like the concept, like old golfer who was cool, who had like a bad moment at the end is trying to like get back out there. And it's like, I think we've seen the show, but it's still Will Ferrell. So
9: different streaming platforms.
1: Interestingly enough, on Apple, it's Owen Wilson, Luke Wilson. Is on Will Ferrell show.
10: Wow.
1: So, wow.
0: Yeah.
1: Wow. All right. Well, hey, let's go to Bolaños for an update. Monty, what's doing?
0: Hey, Monty.
9: Yes.
0: Big Poppy asked for your number. I'm just saying.
9: Did you give it to him?
0: No, I figured I'd ask you first.
9: Oh, that's so nice of you. Yeah, that's so nice of you.
0: Just letting you know.
9: Okay, I appreciate that. Good looking out. Guys, I've got World Cup news or post-World Cup news. FIFA has launched an investigation into the post-match brawl that erupted following Argentina's loss to Spain in the World Cup final on Sunday. Also, ESPN is reporting that Lionel Messi and Rodrigo De Paul will take some time before rejoining Inter Miami for the remainder of the MLS season following their participation in the World Cup as the global representative for professional footballers. FIF Pro has called for a 21-day rest period for health reasons. So both players are going to miss the next two matches for Inter Miami. That's on July 22nd and July 25th. Also, they're going to be unavailable for the MLS All-Star Game on July 29th. That all falls in within the 21-day rest period. When it comes to college sports, Michigan Athletic Director Ward Manuel has announced that he will step down at the end of the calendar year. He has been the Wolverines Athletic Director for over a decade. In the NBA, no update on LeBron James, but free agent four Matisse Thybulle has agreed to a one-year deal with the Lakers worth $3.3 million. He is entering his eighth NBA season and is a two-time All-Defensive Team member. In the NFL, Packers and defensive tackle Devontae Wyatt have agreed to a three-year $57 million contract extension. LIV Golf is still upsetting people. A Canadian-based technology company is suing LIV Golf for over $1 million for outstanding unpaid invoices and lost revenue. ESPN first reported the lawsuit. I mentioned that ESPN is also releasing a six-part 30 for 30 podcast titled The Betrayal of Shohei Ohtani. The series will feature never-before-heard audio from Ipe Mizuhara's only interview about the gambling scandal and more. It's going to premiere on July 28th. And lastly here, WNBA, the Wing star, Paige Beckers, she is not playing tonight against the New York Liberty. There was a scary collision. If you haven't seen it, it was scary. She's fine. A scary collision in Sunday's game against the LA Sparks. But the good news is she does not have a concussion. But she's not playing tonight. Back to you guys.
0: Thank you, Monty. Mike Tyson said he's very excited about that Shohei Ohtani documentary.
9: Oh.
0: Yeah. But he thinks she's hot, so he doesn't know.
1: That was funny. It's a guy.
9: That was funny.
0: Thank you.
1: Thank you, Balaños.
9: Jess.
0: Thank you, Monty.
9: Jess.
1: I've got so many thoughts. 18 days till...
0: I feel like you forgot all of them.
1: Good night, everyone. World Cup weekend. Yeah. You and I disagree on that. Tom Brady, we sort of agree. Big Poppy was here.
0: There to disagree on. It was a huge success. It was great.
1: Oh, no. I'm saying overall, the World Cup captivated the world.
0: Yes.
1: And I really enjoyed it. I was just saying particularly the final game... It was sort of like the Super Bowl captivates everyone, but some games are better than others. I'm just saying 1-0, I bet you DraftKings, the odds of 1-0 Spain were probably the highest odds. Because remember, we all knew that Spain doesn't give up goals, but they don't score a lot.
0: I get what you're saying because we want high scoring intensity, but it was a defensive game and I found it intriguing, man. I found it captivating. Like, wow, this is great. It's great to see. I thought it was really cool.
1: What I found was interesting was that I watched with one of my softball buddies last minute. We're like, hey, you want to watch together? And I was like, Covino, you're in the area. If you want to stop by, one of my pals is over.
0: Yeah, I stopped by.
1: And to me, watching that game with no shots on goal for Argentina, I just felt like we were watching. Well, I was hoping it went to a shootout. And other people are like, nah, Spain deserves to win. I'm like, yeah, but that would make it exciting, right? I mean, like, was there anything exciting to you?
0: No, but for as many shots as Spain had, they couldn't penetrate either. They couldn't score. Mm-hmm. And it was block goal after block goal. And it was awesome to see until, you know, eventually they scored. And again, they scored on an amazing assist.
1: The red
0: so,
1: card.
0: Again, congrats to Nico Williams on that.
1: Do you think that red card was warranted? That dude got hit and flipped in the air like he got hit by a bison at Yosemite.
0: It's because he had a yellow card already. I think that's what it comes down to.
1: But that was pretty wild, right?
0: Mm-hmm.
1: Guy flipped in the air. But hey,
0: I thought it was drama. It was a drama show.
1: It was fun. We got to watch, you know, Norway rowing. We got to see all of our foreign friends take over cities in the U.S. So all in all, World Cup, awesome. I just thought the finale.
0: Now you have time to watch Little House on the Prairie, bro. I've been telling you about it.
1: This guy, listen, he won't watch anything I recommend, but he's like Little House on the Prairie. Guy loves Michael Landon.
0: No.
1: Oh, you mean the new one?
0: The new one. Oh, okay. I do love Michael Landon.
6: I'm trying to get you two bozos to watch Cape Fear for
1: a month.
6: I'll
1: never watch it.
0: I'm going to watch it when I get Apple.
1: I have to watch on my... You can't afford it? You want me to give you $5?
0: I'm waiting for my raise, dude.
1: I was asking my wife last night. I go, Danny recommended Cape Fear. We should watch.
0: Great.
1: And she said, watch without me. She's like, it looks too creepy for me. So is it creepy, Danny?
6: Just don't watch it as the last thing late at night.
0: Nice. I love thrillers like that. All right. All right, cool. We got more Covino and Rich More of your phone calls and feedback.
1: Yeah.
0: Right here on Fox Sports Radio. 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
9: Quiet the rest of today with hazy skies overhead. We'll cool to the low 60s tonight. Another comfortably warm day tomorrow with sun and clouds mixed. Highs Monday, low 80s. We'll stay dry most of tomorrow, but another round of storms looks like it's going to arrive late Monday night into early Tuesday. Storms could contain gusty winds and lightning. Some showers could linger into Tuesday morning, then looking dry the rest of the week. I'm WSBT 22 meteorologist Jessica Burns.
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0: My mom's dad's family was from Spain. You guys know that, right? So, yeah, Spain, baby.
1: It's a lovely place.
0: Yes. Spain over Argentina, 1-0. They're a second ever. They won in 2010. Big, big weekend. Hope you enjoyed it. We're Covino and Rich live from the Fox Sports Radio studio for over 40 years. 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
0: The only thing I saw more than highlights from the World Cup and Tom Brady is Jimothy the mutant raccoon.
3: Oh, I thought you were going to say the moose. The moose.
2: And the moose.
0: You got to see this moose clip. I'll tell you all about it again. Who's cooler, Sam? Jimothy the mutant raccoon or Tilly the friendly loaf? They both have the same short spine syndrome. They're like the Big Ed of animals. You know Big Ed from?
2: Big Ed of animals.
1: Wait, this was not a normal moose?
0: No, no. The moose has nothing to do with us.
2: Tilly's the dog.
0: Tilly.
1: Oh, I'm sorry.
0: Tilly's a dog. Tilly the friendly loaf is a dog. And Jimothy the raccoon is this clip. If you haven't seen it, you will see it, of this really short mutant-looking raccoon running all around.
1: I know Jimothy.
0: Yeah.
1: But I didn't know about the loaf. I think I'd prefer the loaf.
2: World Cup hasn't even been over 24 hours, and this is where we're at, huh?
0: Yeah, yeah, yeah.
2: Jimothy the raccoon,
1: do you know,
2: huh?
1: How imposing and tall and intimidating moose are, though? They're okay. They're huge animals.
0: The moose is a completely different story. I got to tell you about it again. It's so fun.
1: Oh, no, I know. Yeah, oh, okay. No, I just showed him a picture. The loaf. I know Big Ed. Yeah,
3: I showed him Big Ed from 90 Day Fiancé.
1: No neck.
0: Yeah, they're the Big Eds of animals.
1: But the
0: moose story takes me back to a legendary story of my own. I'm Covino. That is Rich of Fox Sports Radio.
2: I'm convinced this legendary story you tell. I think you were high.
0: It could have been, but I'm telling you, Union, New Jersey, it was the street where 7-Eleven is, like toward Irvington. I forget what it's like, somewhere off Stuyvesant Avenue or something. I don't know. Union, New Jersey. Union is like by Newark, New Jersey, Elizabeth, New Jersey. It's New Jersey, right? Hmm. I'm with my buddy Justin, and we're on the street just like chilling outside. I'm giving him bro hugs. Like, yo, man, cool night. Yeah, yeah. Yo, man, that's cool. And I was just dropping him off at his place, but we're outside. And all of a sudden, here. And a moose came galloping down the street, breathing out of its nose, bro. Galloping down. And we just felt the breeze of this moose.
2: I don't believe it.
0: You know when a car flies right by and it moves the car?
3: Are you sure this isn't like the girls in the Jeep?
0: Dude, we both.
3: Yeah, flashed rich.
0: Dude, we both like got blown away and like. Move back, and we watched this thing gallop into the night, and we both looked at each other like, did that just happen?
2: This guy doesn't believe the story that these
0: girls... It's the legendary story of the Jersey Moose, bro.
2: He doesn't believe the story from years ago where I said those girls flashed me.
0: Yo,
2: I should believe that a moose ran down the street.
0: If my buddy wasn't going through tough times and probably incoherent at this stage of life, unfortunately, I would get him on the phone and be like, yo, tell him about the Jersey Moose. But there is a story that's gone viral like this weekend, aside from all the, you know, short spined animals, of two friends or a group of people, and they're at a lake.
2: Yep.
0: One friend is on the opposite side of the lake. Like they're Danny G, right? And Danny G's looking at me like, hey, what's up? I'm on the other side of the lake.
2: Yeah.
0: And the friends are like, turn around. There's a giant moose behind you. And the guy's just like, what?
2: What?
0: What? What? And it's the craziest thing. And once they realize, like 5 minutes later, that there's a moose there, like giant moose, then they freak out and start running.
3: Yeah,
0: it's really funny.
2: Yeah,
0: So anyway, giant moose. All right, we're Covino and Rich. Thank you guys again. Tomorrow we'll be playing Last One Standing. More chances to win prizes. And any final words, Rich?
2: Well, we got 18 days until our first real football game, meaning we're like our first Hall of Fame game. So hey, if you were like, hey, the world, you know. Thank you to the World Cup for taking us through, you know, what they like to call the dog days of summer in sports. So, World Cup,
1: one last time. I salute you.
0: Yeah, it was great.
2: You know,
0: thank you.
2: In 2 weeks, Danny, we're going to be geared up.
3: Rich is already gambling on DraftKings for Panthers Cardinals.
2: I'm already fired up for a little NFL. We're like 2 weeks away. How do you
0: get fired up? Watch Quarterback. It's been great on Netflix. Totally worth the watch.
2: I'll watch that tonight. And until then, have a great Monday night. Thanks for hanging with us at Covino and Rich. Until tomorrow, arrivederci, baby.
0: See you in the promised land.
2: Goodbye. Bye.
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2: 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Great show so far. We talked about Spain winning the World Cup yesterday, beating Argentina in the final. They dominated. Argentina didn't have a single shot until the final couple of minutes of extra time of the game. And Spain had to hold on for a 1-0 win. Your thoughts on that? The Open with Ryan Fox winning it. The Kiwi, the 39-year-old, his first ever major title, a birdie on the 18th hole. He beats Cameron Young, who once again finishes as a runner-up. But, of course, it was Bryson DeChambeau that stole the weekend crying about his two-stroke penalty that he rightfully received, even asking them to call President Trump to see if he would overturn the penalty, which is just an absurd nonsense headline. So talked a lot about that as well. We've talked a lot of baseball and now a lot of football here recently. So if you're just joining us, you want to get in on the fun, you could call, you could text 310-840-4910. Again, that's 310-840-4910. Oh, and how could I forget? If we're waiting on pins and needles for a LeBron James decision. A lot of people were speculating, maybe 8 p.m. Eastern. Pat Beverly tweeted out earlier this morning that it was going to happen tonight. It's 9 p.m. Eastern. We're still waiting. We are still waiting. So any predictions on where LeBron is headed? 310-840-4910. Before we talk third place game, Kate, for the World Cup on Saturday. I don't know if you saw it or not, but I thought it was electric. Before get there, we do have a phone caller. Let's get to Cheryl, who's in Syracuse, next up on BetMGM Tonight. Cheryl is on line one. Go ahead, Cheryl.
19: Well, hi, guys and girl. I have a gut feeling about LeBron, and I think he's not just keeping us hanging on. I think he's making legal decisions and all that. But I'm hoping that he's going to go with the Warriors because I think he and Steph have a good chemistry. But I'm also thinking he might go with the Cavaliers. And then for my football.
2: I think he would go back home to Cleveland, Cheryl, just because.
19: What's that?
2: I said, why do you think that? I know you said Golden State, but you think it would be either there or the Cavaliers. Why do you think Cleveland? Just because it would be it's home for him and it would be a third chapter? Or do you have any other reasoning why you think that?
19: No, that's the reason. And,
2: okay. All right, Cheryl. Well, you're lucky. I think it's Golden State. But I said the best chance for him to realistically win a title would be Philadelphia. And Kate, you agree. So you think, what did you think of Cheryl's thoughts there?
20: I mean, yeah, I think Cheryl, those are the two spots that are probably the most realistic. I'm with Cheryl.
2: All right, great. Cheryl, we appreciate the call. And also, thank you for not leaving Kate out. Good evening,
20: yeah,
2: gentlemen.
20: Yeah, I appreciate that too, Cheryl. And guy and girl. Love it, Cheryl.
2: We've got some text messages as well here, so let's get to them. Caleb from Alabama texts in, huge Packers fan here.
1: very worried about our team this year. Could see us finishing last in the division. Some things I'm worried about that should be considered. VP of personnel, DC, which I'm guessing means the defensive coordinator, which, yes, it's no longer Jeff Hafley, and so they brought in Jonathan Gannon after he got fired by the Cardinals. And backup quarterback, Love always misses a few games each year so far, are all in Miami now. No Quay Walker, Romeo Doubs, lots of pressure on the floor. Parsons and Kraft missing time early. I don't think Kraft is going to miss any games. He said today, or was reported today, he expects to be ready to go week one. Parsons, yes, could miss four, maybe even up to six games. All these issues gives me pause. Think we could start out slow, too slow to recover. We'll see. Now, Kate, again, I'm as high as you could be on Jordan Love. I'll say it again. I think he's going to win the MVP. I don't see any of those other, what I think are small issues and small concerns that just about every team has. Think about how many teams have lost their coordinators in the last couple of years after a great season, whether it's a playoff, whether it's a Super Bowl. Their coordinators leave to take head coaching jobs. And again, I do think the pressure is on the floor, and I do think he is holding the Packers back when it comes time to make your money, which is in January in the postseason. I mean, he's proven sometimes you are what your record says you are. And as much as I have kind of turned on Matt LaFleur, he's got one of the best winning percentages in the month of December for any head coach in NFL history. So the guy normally does a good job of winning the meaningful football games until it's time to win the ones that really matter, the playoffs. But, you know, again, Jonathan Gannon, the last time we saw him as a defense coordinator, the Eagles won a Super Bowl, or the Eagles got to a Super Bowl. He's not a head coach. He was a terrible head coach. Pretty damn good defensive coordinator. I know the Cardinals' defense itself stunk, but when he actually had some talent to work with, the guy was a good defensive coordinator. And tell me, which team in the NFL is not worried about having their backup quarterback play? I think the issue's there from Caleb from Alabama, who's a Packers fan. I think he's blowing them out of proportion.
20: I mean, yeah, you make the point about Jonathan Gannon. Like, Mike McDaniel was not a great head coach in Miami. I think McDaniel's a really good offensive coordinator, right? So, like, Jonathan Gannon, I think he can do some good things on this defense. You look at the Packers' schedule early on in the season, Minnesota, the Jets, Falcons, Tampa Bay, like, that's kind of the easiest stretch of their schedule early on. And that's when you could be without Micah Parsons. And, I think that's probably a silver lining here to silver lining's not the right term. I think that's just a positive to the Packers schedule this year, is that it's kind of front loaded with some easier games. Whereas you said, LaFleur wins in December. I told you about the Jordan Love Toyotathon theory last time we were on, Pat. Like, Jordan Love, Toyotathon comes around. That's mid-November to Christmas. Jordan Love's winning football games. I mean, and that's when you have the Patriots. That's when you have the Rams, the Bills. Like, things get tough throughout that stretch. So if they're playing their best football at that time, then, yeah, I think this Packers team could have some success. But they have to take care of business early on in the season, and they're going to have to do it with a new defensive coordinator coming in. Like, does it take any time for that unit to kind of gel within the new system and scheme and everything, and without Micah Parsons? And, like, those are the question marks. And I know that you're really high on Jordan Love, but, like, can Jordan Love kind of, can he be the main reason that they're winning all of these, that they win games early on? Like, you know, you can trust Josh Allen to go out and win you games kind of despite what everyone else is around him. You can trust Patrick Mahomes to an extent to do that. I know, you know, last season wasn't all that great, and he's coming back from injury. But, like, is Jordan Love at that level where, like, as long as Jordan Love's on the field, you're winning football games? That's a question that I still have. I mean, it sounds like you've answered that yourself, but, like, that would be my concern. Where Caleb from Alabama, I would agree with some of that stuff there, that there are some worrisome areas.
1: Okay, that's fair. 310-840-4910. How about this text? This is from, and of course it doesn't have a name on it, but it is from a 352 area code, which is North Central Florida. This person texts in, why isn't Tommy DeVito, the New York Football Giants starting quarterback? And that takes the cake. That Kate, we maybe can claim it now. That might be the dumbest text we get all week. No disrespect, but Tommy DeVito hasn't been on the Giants for over a year now. He was claimed off of waivers by the New England Patriots last year, and he is going to be Drake May's backup probably this year because Zappy Hour is over. Baron Morton is the third stringer who they just drafted in the seventh round coming out of Texas Tech. And I mean, I don't know if you guys watched that bowl game that he played in. Oh my God. I mean, I think he's lucky that he got drafted in the seventh round, Baron Morton. But Tommy DeVito is the Patriots backup starting quarterback. And why isn't he the starting quarterback for the New York Giants? Well, frankly, because he's not that good. And let me rephrase this as somebody that is from Central New Jersey. And yes, Central Jersey exists 1,000,000%. And Tommy Cutlets, Tommy DeVito.

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1: I think that's pretty accurate there, Pat. Yeah, I would say the answer is simple. He's not the Giants starting quarterback because he's not on the team. Period. Right? Like that's why.
2: Exactly. All right, 310-840-4910. And we appreciate all your calls and all texts. Don't get me wrong, but I don't know. Where have you been for the last like 18 months when it comes to Tommy DeVito? So there you go. All right. Well, let's pivot here. Let's talk some more soccer in the sense of there's two topics, Kate. We'll get to Messi and Mbappe and that golden boot in just a second. Because it kind of plays into what I think was a pretty damn good electric sporting event on Saturday. Again, the Open third round ended coming 5 p.m. Eastern on Saturday. Yes, there was baseball. Outside of that, there wasn't much going on. So if you had some time to kill or you didn't have much going on Saturday, I think you probably watched the third place game in the World Cup between France and England. And as much as the game, let me start out by saying, Kate, the game was meaningless. I understand. Neither of those teams wanted to play in the game. Nobody wants to play for third place, perhaps on paper. But, and yes, maybe FIFA still does do the third place game because it's money. And because however many million people, whether they only get 2 million people, 3 million people to watch that game, that gives them some TV money. I liked the game. I thought it was awesome. Oh, it was a glorified all-star game. It was 6-4, by the way. England won. They went up 4-0 in the first half. France looked like they honestly could not give a damn about the game, despite the fact that they started Mbappe, and they started half of their normal starters. And then in the second half, they came out of the gate. They woke up. They scored 3 goals in the span of 15 minutes, and all of a sudden it's 4-3, and then England scores to make it 5-3, then France scores to make it 5-4, then England scores in the final kick to make it 6-4. I thought it was electric. I thought it was offense. I thought it was amazing. I thought it was great offense. Yeah, the defense wasn't there. Did they really care all that much to play defense? Probably not. Was it a glorified all-star game? Maybe. But I don't know. Maybe I didn't want the World Cup to end after we had such an amazing tournament. So I fully well understand that the game was essentially meaningless. And I know it's not the Olympics where you have to give out a bronze medal. You don't have to do it at the World Cup, but they've been doing it for the entire history of the tournament. And so So many people, some of my friends texting me, wow, what a stupid, what an atrocity this game is. I'm like, what? Are we watching the same? This is awesome. This is incredible shots that I'm seeing, incredible counterattacking. Like, yeah, again, the intensity of the defense wasn't what you would expect for the championship game in the semifinals. But, like, it's not like the guys were just sleepwalking out there. Like, a glorified all-star game, like the NBA, they literally take uncontested threes and dunk the ball with nobody guarding them. For 4 straight quarters, and I know they changed the format, but like this was a decently competitive game of soccer. It was just there was not much defense, and I like the game, and I don't want FIFA to get rid of it. I like the third place game, and for a lot of people, my one friend, I can't believe Mbappe is going to win the golden boot now because he scores 2 goals in a game that doesn't matter, and then Messi doesn't score at all, Argentina doesn't score at all. Who cares? They're playing the game. The game counts. It should count towards the stats. Stop crying. Get off your high horse. That's how I felt with a lot of people attacking this third place game on Saturday and saying that it's a sham that Mbappe won the golden boot because he played a meaningless game that had no defense. I mean, kick rocks. Go find a different hill to die on.
1: Pat, yeah, it was a meaningless game. It was a glorified scrimmage. It was an all-star game. It was whatever you want to call it. It was also a really good game. It was a really fun game to watch. I sat down and watched it. What day was that? Was that Saturday? I don't know.
2: Yes.
1: I turned it on. Yeah, I was Saturday. Doing something. I turned it on. I couldn't get to it until halftime, and it was 4-0 England. And I'm like, okay, well, like this game is over. And all of a sudden France comes out in the second half and we've got ourselves a game and it's interesting. And I watched it all the way until the end. So I don't necessarily care like that it, you know, maybe it wasn't as meaningful. Maybe the players didn't take it as seriously. Maybe the defense wasn't there. It was still an entertaining game. And that's why we watch sports in the first place, is to be entertained, right? And the World Cup.

0: throughout has been incredibly entertaining. And so if you have one game that, sure, maybe it doesn't matter as much, but it's still a good game, like, why would we not want to watch that? In terms of the Mbappe won the Golden Boot because, you know, because there was no defense being played, like, I understand that take a little bit. But at the same time, if there's a game, if the World Cup is going to have a third place game and he's out there, those stats have to count. Like, you can't say, okay, the stats in this game don't count because it's a third place game and it doesn't mean anything for either of these two teams. It's still part of the tournament. If you want to have it just be like a, hey, you guys both lost, you're out of the tournament, but like, do you want to play for fun here and not have it a third place game as that? Like, if it's part of the tournament, if it's for third place, if it's for a trophy, it means something. The stats have to count for it. That bottom line.
1: Yeah.
0: So I understand, like, fans of Messi don't like the fact that Mbappe won the Golden Boot because he scored two goals in the third place game. But, like, it's still part of the tournament. That game is being played part of the tournament. Those stats have to count.
1: Yeah. And here's the thing. Does this mean, Kate, that we get other third place games and other sports now? Again, the Olympics, you have to have one where it's like a tournament and it's, you know, a major sport or a popular sport. You have to have a third place game because you have to give out a bronze medal. That's how the Olympics works. How the Olympics work.
0: Right.
1: Could we see that in March Madness? Could we see the NCAA play the Final Four on Saturday night and say, all right, we're going to come back and do a third place game on Sunday and then the championship on Monday night like normal? Do we see other sports play a third place game now? And I'm trying to think about, Kate, I don't know, maybe you have any other sports off the top of your head that it could happen. You can't do it with baseball. You can't have the loser of the ALCS and the loser of the NLCS play a third place one game for third place in Major League Baseball. You can't do that. You can't have it in the NBA where it's a best of seven series. Again, you're going to have the loser of the Eastern Conference, Western Conference Finals play one game. No shot. You're never going to have it in football because you're not going to ask grown, you know, a violent sport like the NFL. You're not going to have the losers of the AFC, NFC Championship game then come and play a third place game. And I don't think you'd have it in hockey either. So honestly, the only thing I think it could work is a big tournament like March Madness. You have all four teams in one location for the weekend. Why not play an extra game? And whether it's for money, look, I'm the guy that normally rails against expansion and things and more teams in the playoffs. I don't think I would hate a third place game in March Madness on a Sunday where that weekend there's normally not a whole lot going on except for baseball, and normally the Masters is not lined up that weekend anyway.
0: No, I think that's probably the only other place it could work, but I don't think that ever happens because you're not going to get the top players playing. It's going to turn into like a bowl game where everyone's, you know, the star players sit. They don't want to risk getting injured. Like, say Cooper Flagg and Duke was playing. There's no way Cooper Flagg plays in that third place game with the, you know, projected to go number one overall in the NBA a month later. He's not risking injury. Like, you would be getting backups. You would be getting bench guys. You would be getting kind of the, like, that would be what that game turns into. Maybe it's still worth it for entertainment purposes. Once again, I would still probably watch that because if you're a Final Four team, you're a pretty damn good basketball team. I would watch if Duke lost, I would watch Duke go up against Houston in a third place game. I just don't think you're getting those types of, you're going to get the big name players on the court because of the injury concern.
1: Okay. That's fair. I think it, and I know that nowadays with all the guys that skip college football bowl games and if it's all of a sudden a meaningless March Madness game, yeah, you got draft picks. Would they play? Would they opt out of it? Probably. I mean, it wouldn't put it past him. Combs makes a great point. World Baseball Classic. He says in the show chat, yeah, I give me a third place game for the World Baseball Classic for sure. I'll take that right away. College football playoff is another one. The sport of football, you know, and again, all the guys that opt out of regular bowl games, you're going to play a third place game. No shot. No, that's not going to happen. So honestly, I think it's the World Cup where I want it to stay. I don't want it to go away. World Baseball Classic and March Madness. I think those are the three knockout tournaments that you could probably have a third place game, and I would sign up for it in a heartbeat for entertainment.
0: What about the Four Nations? Do they have a third place game in that for hockey? I know it's like the All-Star game, like the All-Star weekend, but like that would be something that I know people would watch if they don't already. I don't recall off the top of my head.
1: They're not doing the Four Nations face-off this year. They're going back to regular All-Star game.
0: I know it's like every couple years that they do that. It's not a normal thing, but like when it does happen, that would be something.
1: Yeah, I don't think they had a third place game last time. Because again, they only had a week to do it. So I don't think there was a third place game. Be wrong. But I don't think there was.
0: Brandon says there wasn't. Yeah.
1: Okay. Yeah.
0: All right.
1: Yeah, I don't think there was. So, yeah, but again, World Baseball Classic, March Madness was the first thing I thought of. I think you definitely could have a third place game, and I would sign up for it. The other thing, too, that people were so frustrated, not only the Golden Boot, but Mbappe overtakes Messi's all-time lead in World Cup goals now. And with Messi likely playing his last World Cup game, again, Mbappe was going to break it anyway. Mbappe's 27 years old. He might have three more World Cups. So, but he passes him now before Messi retires, whether he's going to retire or not. Messi has 21 all-time World Cup goals. Mbappe now at just 27 years old has 22. His first World Cup was when he was 19. That's when he won the World Cup title with France. They got to the final last 4 years ago and lost to Argentina in penalties. They lose in the semifinals to Spain this time around, but he's only 27. He's got more World Cup goals all time than Messi. He's got one World Cup title. Messi's got one. And Mbappe's got 400 plus goals for club and country in 600 plus games. Messi's got 900 plus goals in 1,100 plus games. So we're talking about Messi being the GOAT. Messi maybe was going to enter the conversation for GOAT of GOATs if he won that game. He didn't. And now all of a sudden I feel like if he announces his retirement, for the time being, we're looking at him as the GOAT. But I feel like in another 4 years, he might already be dethroned by Kylian Mbappe. Because the fact that he's got more World Cup goals than him, he's got the same amount of World Cup titles, he has not accomplished the same amount that Messi has on a club stage. And again, he still has probably 10 plus years to try to do that. But like in another 4 years, Mbappe scores like another 6, 7, 8, 9 goals in the World Cup and France gets to another final or wins it. Like Messi's reign as the greatest of all time, it might be short-lived, I fear.
0: Well, yeah, that's why I think everyone who is all concerned about Mbappe doing what he did in that game is just remind him of the fact that we're going to be seeing a whole lot more of Mbappe, right? Like he's going to be he would have surpassed the goals record regardless. So I don't know. That stuff, it's like kind of just do your due diligence in understanding these things, people, before you jump on the internet and go crazy and get all upset over this type of stuff where, I mean, it's obvious that Mbappe is going to be around for a lot longer and he's going to score a whole lot more goals. He might even win the Golden Boot again, maybe even twice. Pat, how crazy would that be?
1: It would be crazy. It would be crazy. All right, let's get a quick phone call in here. 310-840-4910. Tommy is in Knoxville next up on BetMGM tonight. Tommy's on line one. What's going on, Tommy?
2: Good evening. Y'all probably don't remember. You may not be old enough to remember, but the NCAA used to have a third place Final Four game. I think Virginia was last one to win it back in 81. It was a good game between LSU and Virginia. But the coaches basically saw guys starting to go to the pros at a more high level and could see people beginning to drop out of games and stuff to protect it against injury. So that's why I think the NCAA stopped doing it. One other little comment about my daughter is working in England, and she was watching the second place game or the third place game, and France was mailing it in for the first half, if you remember. But I think that's because England had heard about France being the best team. And so they wanted to whomp them, and they My daughter asked, well, what would you say to these guys? I'm an old coach. And what would you guys say to these guys that at halftime? I said, it's the easiest halftime speech ever given. You tell them, okay, you expletive female genitalia. If you guys aren't interested in playing the second half, go get on an airplane and head back to France if Air France will let you on the plane. But the rest of us are going to play this game, and we're going to come back, and we're going to kick the fool out of these limeys, just like Joan of Arc would have done. And then you just slam the door and let them think about it.
1: All right, Tommy, appreciate the call. Thank you very much. I think we necessarily did not need the lamb.
0: Yep.
1: It's a little bit more cringy.
0: All right, Tommy.
1: Yeah, we'll move on from that. Yeah, I guess it is an easy speech to give, right? I mean, the third place game, but I didn't realize March Madness did have a third place game. And the last time it was 19. Imagine getting rid of a third place game because of low fan interest in 1981. Like, I feel there wasn't a lot of options. There wasn't a lot to watch, and they got rid of it in 1981. Jeez. I don't know, man. I'm all for bringing it back. Bring it back.
0: MGM
1: wants the third place game in March Madness brought back. You heard it here first.
0: I would love that. I had no idea they did that either. I mean, yeah, that was long before both of us were born, Pat. But I think that'd be kind of cool.
1: By the way, Combs in our show chat, producer Brandon Combs says, this is Tommy Bowden. I'm certain of it. That was a Tommy in Knoxville. Tommy Bowden was born in Birmingham. Of course, longtime coach of Clemson. Assistant coach for a long, long, long time. He played at West Virginia. I don't know where Tommy Bowden lives right now. Let's see. Does he live in Knoxville? It might have been him.
0: He's a motivational speaker right now.
1: Yeah,
0: right?
1: Quick Google search. Again, take this with a grain of salt. Quick Google search, AI overview, says he lives in Destin, Florida. But who knows? Maybe he's in Knoxville Nashville? Either way, who knows? Maybe that was Tommy Bowden.
0: Maybe a nice vacation in Knoxville for the summer.
1: All right. We got to take a break. And it was an eventful phone call, nonetheless. One that I wish, again, we did not hear the last 20 seconds of, but we got it. 310-840-4910. When we come back, we will, speaking of GOATs and Mount Rushmores and greatest players and where you have Messi and if Argentina would have won, where he would have been in that conversation, why don't we do it? Why don't we do the Mount Rushmore? Okay. And it's middle of July. We're going to have some fun. We'll make it entertaining. It's relevant. We'll do our GOAT Mount Rushmore for the four major sports. And outside the four major sports, we'll get you a baseball scoreboard update when we come back. Hang out with us. We're having fun. She's Kate Constable. I'm Pat Boyle. This is BetMGM Tonight on Westwood One Sports.
3: It's a big week for NFL fans. 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Then it's the Pats, Seahawks, and Bucks on Friday. 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

0: Welcome on back, BetMGM, the Night Westwood One Sports. I'm Pat Boyle. She's Kate Constable. Phone number to join the show, 310-840-4910. We've got to get to our GOAT Mount Rushmore for the four major sports and outside the four major sports. But really quickly, Kate, can I just shout out our video producer? I'll shout out the whole crew. Lee DeLapp in our Westwood One Studios. Producer Brandon Combs. But especially video producer Michael Montgomery. Monty, who anytime I'm trying to steal a last little bite of food in between breaks. And I got a little dinner here. Got a little chickpea, quinoa, kale, avocado. Wow. Very healthy. Girlfriend made it. I was still chewing when we came back from break. And if you're watching on YouTube or Twitter or Twitch, Monty just gave me a couple extra seconds, finished chewing before he put me on screen. Nobody wants to see me eating. I don't want anybody to see me mid-chew. So shout out Monty. What a real team player.
1: Hey, he looks out for us. That's why we love him.
0: Exactly. All right, we've got a Let's Go Streaking update here from producer Brandon Combs. We are a Matt Olson hit away from a 5-for-5 night. Kate, your player got a hit. You went with who'd you go with? You went with Brian Reynolds. I went with Ozzie Albies. He's got a home run, let alone a hit. Combs went with Murakami, who's got a hit, and Monty went with Perez, who's got a hit. We're waiting on Matt Olson for our guy Lee DeLapp in our Westwood One studios. The only problem is the Braves are up 3-2 going into the top of the ninth inning, so we need a Padres tie. And we need the Padres to tie or take the lead here, because if there is a bottom of the ninth, Matt Olson does lead off. So we're rooting for the Padres to tie this game up so Matty Olson can hit in the bottom of the ninth, and then we could possibly go 5-for-5 and go streaking, all of us, all five of us together.
2: Two outs.
0: Combs also does say. I'm sorry, Lee, I didn't hear you.
2: Sorry, two outs, man on base. Man on first.
0: Okay, all right, need a ball in the gap. Combs also says, Kate, you should have put him on camera, Monty, just because of what he was eating. Tommy in Knoxville would have had some words for you.
1: Tommy and Knoxville were giving you a halftime speech.
0: Yeah, because a grown-ass man, God forbid a grown-ass man looks out for himself and tries to eat some avocado and chickpeas and some kale and be healthy.
1: Well, while you stepped away, Pat, I was just housing a Jersey Mike's sub just, you know, for the guys behind the scenes just to watch me inhale that. So
0: nice.
1: Yeah, I know. I eat a lot on the show, like in breaks and stuff. And I there's not too many other hosts that I work with that actually eat during shows. And so I always feel like gross about it, but like I get hungry. What am I supposed to do?
0: Yeah, I mean, and you and me.
1: I turn my camera off during break, really, I don't know.
0: No, and look, Brad only, you know, Brad does the 3 hours and then he signs off. So I don't see him eat during the show, but he doesn't have to. We're doing 5 hours. I'm sorry. I have to eat a meal during that. And it's dinner time. Yeah. We do a show during dinner time, okay? Yes. We're pros. Yes. We're not eating on air. We're not eating during the segments.
1: No. Nope.
0: Maybe once or twice I have, especially when we do an interview and Monty puts up the graphic of the person that we have as a guest. I'm stealing bites like you wouldn't believe. But like 99% of the time, we're not eating on air. So during the breaks, who cares? I don't care. Nice. And Jersey Mike's, by the way, nice sub. Nice choice.
1: Well, we ordered Jersey Mike's the other day, and my husband's sandwich came wrong the first time, and he's one of those Karens that, like, will call back and be like, you put lettuce on my sub. I need a new one. So he did that twice. They got his order wrong twice. So we're just stocked
0: twice in one day
1: right now. Twice in one day. So I get all the Jersey Mike's leftovers now because they have onions on them, and he doesn't eat onions, and now I have all the, you know. So I've been having Jersey Mike's the last couple of days. It's great.
0: So you're the beneficiary of that, and good. You know what? Again, you're only what, a couple of weeks removed from giving birth. You eat whatever you want.
1: You know what? I do, Pat. I do, and I will.
0: Good. But so wait, what was going to be your dinner if not for the Jersey Mike's leftovers? Or that was decided because this happened what, yesterday or over the weekend?
1: Oh no, my dinner was going to be Greek yogurt that I could quickly get in. Like we have nothing in the fridge. So the dinner was going to be like a beef stick, a protein bar, or like a bite of yogurt. That's usually what my dinners are during shows because I don't plan ahead. But we had the subs in the fridge, so that worked.
0: Yeah. Oh man, you got a meal prep. You know.
1: I know you just had a kid.
0: You got a meal prep a little bit better.
1: See, that's the thing. Pat, I don't have too many hours in the day when I'm
0: taking care of a little human here. So why don't you buzz off? Yeah. Okay, that's fine.
1: Yeah.
0: I don't have kids.
1: We'll get there.
0: I just
1: we'll
0: have a dog
1: there. I'll
0: that
1: get
0: we gotta
1: there.
0: Look after.
1: I'm good with like breakfast and lunch. We get those done just great. It's just dinner rolls around. It's like, oh gosh, there's nothing in the fridge.
0: Yeah. That would drive me nuts. But again, I understand the circumstances that you currently find yourself in. And that is,
1: yeah.
0: And it's with a child. 310-840-4910. We'll take a quick break here. We got a little off topic. We will do our Goat Mount Rushmore topic when we come back. So you want to get in on it, get in on it now. Mount Rushmore for the four major sports, baseball, football, basketball, hockey, and then a Mount Rushmore for any other sports that are not that. Tennis, golf, Olympic sports, whatever, what have you. We'll get all your calls and your texts when we return. We'll do ours as well. 310-840-4910. She's Kate Constable. I'm Pat Boyle. 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
3: Now, the latest forecast from the WSBT Weather Center.
20: Quiet the rest of the day with hazy skies overhead. We'll cool to the low 60s tonight. Another comfortably warm day tomorrow with sun and clouds mixed. Highs Monday, low 80s. We'll stay dry most of tomorrow, but another round of storms looks like it's going to arrive late Monday night into early Tuesday. Storms could contain gusty winds and lightning. Some showers could linger into Tuesday morning, then looking dry the rest of the week. I'm WSBT 22 meteorologist Jessica Burns.
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0: All right, welcome on back. BetMGM Tonight, Westwood One Sports. I'm Pat Boyle. She's Kate Constable. Phone number to join, 310-840-4910. We've got a caller or two on hold that we'll get to. We're going to push the GOAT Mount Rushmore exercise, if you will, topic a little bit later on in the last hour of the show. So stay tuned for that. And that also gives you time to think about who your Mount Rushmore of greatest of all time athletes of GOATs would be. So again, that's coming up in the final hour. Well, we got a lot of texts that have come through. We've got some phone calls. We got some scoreboard updates to get you. So we figured we would tend to those matters first because we care about your interaction with the show. And so we've got an 865 number texting in inside info. LeBron to the Golden State Warriors. Well, there you have it, Kate. An 865 number has just spilled the beans. And they've let us know where LeBron is going. That's a Knoxville, Tennessee area code. So maybe that was Tommy. Yeah, that was Tommy in Knoxville after his tremendous phone call last segment. Maybe that maybe that's him, or maybe it's just somebody who knows that LeBron's going to the Warriors. Your thoughts? I guess we can call it, right?
1: If that's Tommy, Tommy knows how to give halftime speeches, and apparently he knows that LeBron's going to the Warriors. Breaking news for us here. I love it.
0: But by the way, I did get a I do have Shams' notifications turned on.
1: Yeah.
0: Which, like, I hate that I do, but also, again, we got to do a show. And I got a notification from Twitter, and it said Shams Charania. And I said, my eyes opened up wide. This was like 6 minutes ago. I was like, oh, wow, maybe he does have it. This was it. The Los Angeles Lakers are signing forward Arthur Kaluma to a two-way NBA deal. Kaluma, who spent last season in the Lakers G League program, averaged nearly 19 points, yada yada, in the Las Vegas Summer League. I mean, you got to be kidding me. Who do you think you are, dude, putting out a tweet like that at a time like this? I mean,
1: I don't know who Arthur Kaluma is. Do we, is that something that I should, like, should I know who he is?
0: I don't know who he is.
1: Okay, good.
0: Did he go to work college?
1: But yeah, Shams needs to know what's going on right now. And he needs to know he can't be, Shams is just messing with us at this point.
0: He is. Why would you put that out there? Like that could wait, that could be 7 a.m. tomorrow. Put it out there. Really got to put that out there right now? Come on. anyway.
1: He's got to be first.
0: All right, we've got other texts to get to here. 205 number texts in. Yo, Tommy out here doing too much. Pat, I will say to your point about the Packers and Love, Love certainly could win MVP because I don't know how else the Pack have a shot unless he's a 4,500-yard, 40-touchdown type of guy this year. I mean, look, Jordan Love has put up very underwhelming stats because Matt LaFleur loves running the football. It has to be a 50-50 split. Love's also missed two games each of the last 2 years, and yet the Packers have made the playoffs each of the last two, you know, more than that, but he's put up underwhelming numbers and they make the playoffs. Imagine if he puts up 4,500 yards and 40 touchdowns. They're going to win 13 games. I don't know. It's kind of, Kate, don't get me wrong. I know that there's flaws with every team. Packers have a damn great roster. Like, who are we fooling here that they're not going to be a good team unless Jordan Love has these types of numbers? He's had a very underwhelming in terms of the stats. You look at the box score, he's been underwhelming and they still find a way to get to the playoffs. Like, come on. I get you're a Bears fan, and I know I ain't going to get anything from the Combs, but, like, Packers are – good roster.
1: You're not getting anything from Combs. Do we have any update on any of this legal issue that Josh Jacobs is in right now? Because that could be a big problem, Pat. Josh Jacobs, if he is not able to play or is suspended for games or anything, like, that could be a concern. Obviously, like – of course. That's kind of like, oh, if this player gets injured type of deal, like, of course, injuries happens for all things. But, like, if Josh Jacobs finds himself in some serious legal issues, that could be not a good thing.
0: The thing that I've seen over the last couple of days remains under an open and ongoing investigation by the Brown County District Attorney following a late May arrest on domestic abuse allegations. He has vehemently denied the charges, has not been formally charged, and was continuing to participate in Packers team activities ahead of training camp. So, status quo. And some of the evidence that we were presented with, it seems brutal. It seems certainly like he is culpable of something. But, again... You know, the NFL, they historically don't do a good job of cracking down on domestic violence and other issues that they need to.
1: No, they
0: so don't. Wouldn't surprise me if he doesn't get any kind of punishment. We've got a 256 number texting in. If LeBron goes to the Warriors, the technical question that has to be answered is, do Social Security benefits count towards the salary count? The salary cap is what they meant to text. Otherwise, that was an A-plus text. You got LeBron at 41. You got Steph in his late 30s, Draymond in his late 30s, Jimmy Butler in his mid to late 30s, and we call it the unction. So yeah, sooner or later those guys are going to start collecting some Social Security benefits. That was good. Kate, you're unamused.
1: I'm trying to figure out where 256 is from. What area code is that?
0: I will see 1 sec. Northern and Northeastern Alabama.
1: Is this Tommy? Is this Tommy again? Didn't we say Tommy is from Alabama?
0: No, he's from Knoxville.
1: No. Oh, Knoxville. That's right. I mean, yeah, that's what would make LeBron going to the Warriors actually kind of fun and cool is like all these old heads teaming up. And if they were actually able to have some success together, like that would be quite the story and quite the sending off into the sunset for LeBron.
0: It would be. By the way, one last update, because we do have to go to break here in the next couple of seconds. Caleb Durbin, bottom of the eighth, solo home run over the monster. Red Sox beat the Orioles 6-5. They've won 14 in a row.
1: Wow.
0: 14 in a row. They are drinking a whole bowl of that dirty water. 14 wins in a row for the Bo Sox. All right, we come back. Final hour. We'll kick it off. We got hot or cold. We've got our Mount Rushmore of goats coming up. We'll get back to your phone calls. Hang tight if you're there. 310-840-4910. 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

0: Westwood One Sports. I'm Pat Boyle. Brad Evans off all week. Kate Constable's with me here on this Monday, hanging out for one final hour. And we are brought to you by BetMGM. 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Open phone lines is how we do it here in the final hour of the show. We're going to get to some hot or cold here in a bit. We're going to do our GOAT of Mount Rushmore is coming up in about 20 minutes from now. So if you want to get aboard our talking text line, it is 310-840-4910. Again, you could call, you could text 310-840-4910. Before we get to some hot or cold, the theme of the night for what has been a very juicy Monday night in Major League Baseball has been runs. And now, all of a sudden, in the last couple of minutes, it's been the bench is clearing. Bench is clear in the Yankee game, which just ended. The Yankees beat the Pirates 8-5, and it was 8-5 after the third inning. And we didn't get any runs the rest of the freaking game. Braxton Ashcraft, he got knocked around. Ryan Weathers got knocked around. But then all of a sudden, I think it was the bottom of the eighth, Jose Caballero, Yankee shortstop, grounds into a double play. And Dennis Santana, the Pirates reliever, looked like he blew a kiss at him or said something to him. Jose Caballero walks over. They look like they're about to throw fisticuffs. And then, of course, as is usually the case in baseball, nobody touches anybody. The other teammates break it up. The bench is clear. The bullpens. I love the relievers running out just for a little piece of action that they're not going to get anything of. And so no fist thrown, no nothing at all. But that was a little feisty. And then I think like literally a minute ago, the bench is cleared at Coors Field between the Rockies and the Nationals with Kyle Freeland mixing it up with somebody. We were literally coming back from break, and I saw it got posted by somebody on Twitter like literally a minute before that. So we'll try to get the details on that, but that game is 3-3 in the bottom of the fifth, and it's 99 degrees at Coors Field in Denver. So I know it's hot as hell in New York City as well. So, Kate, looks like the heat maybe starting to get the best of people in a night where there's been a lot of offense and a lot of runs, and now there's been a couple of altercations, although I don't know if we have any fisticuffs that have flied.
1: Yeah, I mean, it's always exciting in baseball when you get some benches clearing. The Yankees game was like a whole lot of nothing. I haven't seen what's gone on yet in this Rockies game. I'm looking for it right now. But you know what, Pat? The heat will do that to you when it's 100 degrees. You know, things, emotions run high. Heads are hot. And sometimes you just kind of got to clear the benches.
0: You just got to get off the benches. You got to just clear them. You got to clear them, and you know, you got to say hi. You got to say hi to guys that you don't normally, that you wouldn't see. I'm trying to find the Coors Field one. Let me see. Bench is clear, Coors. Because I know definitely somebody just posted it. Eli Whitney, who I don't know what he does. That's just the account that posted it. Benches have cleared at Coors Field. Looks like Rockies' Kyle Freeland had words for Andre Chaparro after he came close to running across the mound on his way back to the dugout. Andre Chaparro, by the way, hit a 3-run homer tonight for the Nationals. And I got to admit, Kate, and I never pitched professionally, and I know I played Division III baseball, but there are certain unwritten rules of baseball that you just don't break. You don't run across the mound as a hitter. You don't do it. It's the pitcher's mound. It's not the base runner's mound. It is the pitcher's mound. You ground out, you get out, you don't run across the mound. And if you run across the mound, you're going to get chirped at, you're going to get thrown at, and there's going to be some problems. So good for Kyle Freeland. His ERA might be nearly double digits, but he's standing up for himself. And I didn't see the play of Andre Chaparro running over the mound or close to the mound. But, I mean, if you're within like a foot of the mound, you're running, you got so much real estate to run back to the dugout. There's no reason for you to ever come near the mound. And so I have no problem if Kyle Freeland started chirping, because as a fellow pitcher, you don't run near or on the mound. You're asking to get thrown at. Is that an unwritten rule that you're okay with, Kate, or do you have a problem with that?
2: No, that is... Kate's dealing with some family stuff right now, so we're gonna go ahead.
1: It's not often that this happens, but we've been this baby's been freaking out for the last 4 hours, so I just gotta take her.
0: Got a live baby. Yeah, we've got a live baby. We've got baby action.
2: Oh,
0: all right, Monty. Monty's not a fan of the baby. Monty didn't want baby cam. Kate was showing the baby for baby cam. It was there to be had. Baby cam was there to be had here for what I would imagine is the first time ever on BetMGM tonight. I can't imagine.
2: I will say this.
0: Holmes,
2: Monty was being a good person. Monty was being a good person because Monty doesn't know whether or not Kate wants her daughter's face shown on TV.
1: I didn't even think about that, guys. I'm so sorry. That is the first time that has ever happened. But that poor child has been crying for like the last 4 hours with dad, and I had to intervene. So we just had we needed a quick little snuggle, and then now she's heading to bed.
0: Bang. That's it. A mother's touch. It works wonders.
1: That's right.
0: Kate, that was great. I'm glad that we were all part of that. I'm glad to have witnessed that.
1: Thanks for sharing that with me, guys.
0: Yeah,
1: I had no idea what was going on.
0: Monday night baby cam, 10 p.m. Eastern. It's like Bark at the Park, but people can watch with their babies and hear us get our takes off.
1: All of a sudden, I just from under the table. Here comes the baby.
0: There you go. Well, I mean, look, we'll start throwing in some counting. You know, we can just do like a couple of seconds of ABCs. We'll make it educational. Yep. We'll make it worth your while for everybody else watching and listening. You want to, get your baby involved. And after a night of hearing us give our sports opinions, and we'll do a little baby educational stuff. I got no problem.
1: We're going to start to, she's got to start learning her NFL divisions. So that's what's next.
0: I mean, that's really, Kate, that's really what it's all about, right? It's never too early to start. You're dropping ball knowledge on your infant.
1: Exactly.
2: She'll be the next one beating Pat at the list.
0: All right.
1: All right.
0: No. You didn't have to go there. I've won the list before. Okay.
2: Yeah. I know. It. I mean, look, a sun shines on a dog's.
0: You could say ass. by the way, so Kate, I was propositioning to you the idea of a base runner, a batter that gets out and then runs across the mound, and that's like kind of an unwritten rule of baseball. So Combs, let's bring you in here because we're about to do hot or cold. Combs, Kate, you guys, is that pitchers being just wussies, or is that a legit thing? You guys agree?
1: No, if there's an unwritten rule in a sport and you kind of cross it, like, I'm totally fine with that. That's like in the NBA when you're up by 45 at the end of the fourth quarter and there's 2 seconds left and you go windmill dunk it. Like, you just kind of don't do things like that. Those are unwritten rules. Guys get upset about that. It's all about the respect of the game, Pat. And if you're crossing those lines, I think that's a fair game.
2: I'm a big proponent of unwritten rules are stupid, for the most part. However, running across the mound is one of those. It's like the NHL, right? Like, you don't skate through the crease after the whistle blows, right? Or something's going to happen. You're going to get hit. People are going to chirp. They're going to say something to you. You're going to end up fighting, dropping the gloves. It's you don't run across the mound. It's not one of those where, he took too long to get in the batter's box and I drill him with a 95 mile an hour fastball. But those written rules are dumb. This written rule where you don't cross the mound, I mean, everybody knows that. And if you do it, look, the pitcher's going to get territorial. I have no problem with Freeland getting territorial there.
0: All right, great. I'm surprised. I thought, Combs, for sure you were going to disagree. Great. No,
2: not at all.
0: All right, awesome. So, and speaking of, by the way, the other theme of Monday night, runs. I mean, the Phillies lead the Dodgers 10-7. Brewers lead the Mets 8-3. Astros lead the Marlins 7-4. Guardians beat the Twins 13-4. Yankees beat the Pirates 8-5. Red Sox win their 14th in a row. And this isn't even that high scoring, but it's still 11 runs. They beat the Orioles 6-5. So a lot of high scoring affairs tonight on this Monday. The Heat, ball flying, not great pitching. And then a couple of benches clearing kerfuffles, if you will. So it's been a pretty damn entertaining Monday night here not a whole lot of other sports going on. But Combs? You ready for some hot or cold, brother? How you doing?
2: Oh boy, am I ready? Because you guys fired some shots there in that last segment. You're not going to get much from Combs on Jordan Love. You're not going to get much from Combs when it comes to Jordan Love. He's not going to be honest with you about. You want me to be honest with Jordan about Jordan Love? Here you go. Hot or cold, Kate? Jordan Love will never throw for 40 touchdowns in his career.
1: Ooh, hot. Yeah, I'm going to go hot. I don't think Jordan Love's going to throw 40 touchdowns. I'm not a Jordan Love believer. I think he's an above average quarterback, but he's just kind of, you get like a good stretch. You get like a three.

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1: And you, there's only been 19 instances of a quarterback throwing for 40 or more touchdowns in a single NFL season, and it's only been achieved by 11 different players in the league. That's Peyton Manning, Tom Brady, Patrick Mahomes, Dan Marino, Drew Brees, Baker Mayfield, Stafford, Kurt Warner, Aaron Rodgers, Russell Wilson. So 40 touchdowns rarely happens. That being said, Jordan Love's going to do it this year. Cold.
2: First of all, okay, he's never thrown for more than 32 in his career. And not only that, he's got a head coach who you said, he has to run the ball 50-50. He has to, he doesn't allow Jordan Love to throw the ball. No, he doesn't trust Jordan Love to throw the ball late in games. He doesn't trust Jordan Love to throw the ball in certain situations because he sees the stupid mistakes that Jordan Love makes over and over and over again, which is the reason why Jordan Love's only won one playoff game in his career. Jordan Love is, I don't know what it is, what your, affection is for him. I don't know what is going on. And it's not just you. I mean, this goes on nationally with Jordan Love, believers that they love this kid and think he's like this great quarterback with just untapped potential. He's got a great arm. He's got a cannon. There's 40 quarterbacks in the league that have great arms, but he doesn't make the right decision in clutch situations. And that's why Matt LaFleur doesn't let him throw the ball in certain situations because he's going to make the wrong read and he's going to cost them the game, which he's done time and time again. Sure, he has some good games. Sure, he has those games where he throws three or four touchdowns against not so great defenses. Sure, he has those games where he shows up and he has a good game here and there. But he is not that guy. He's not a guy who's ever going to win a Super Bowl. He's not a guy who's ever going to win an MVP because he's just not that guy, and his head coach knows that and sees that and wishes that everybody else would see that. So he has to show you for him. It doesn't let him throw the ball late in games.
1: Hey, Lee DeLapp in our Westwood One studios. If you didn't already, maybe if you could just grab the last 30 seconds of that, call him saying he's never going to win a Super Bowl. He's never going to win an MVP. Whatever else you feel comfortable grabbing, Lee. Tucked out of Wayne, a nice, neat place, a folder, titled Jordan Love or Combs Mistakes or anything
2: As a matter of fact, you don't even need to because you know what? I've got 4 or 5 years of clips on my podcast of me saying the same thing for the last 4 or 5 years. And guess what? I haven't been wrong yet.
1: Well, he's only been a starter for 3. And in his first year as a starter, he threw for over 4,000 yards and 32 touchdowns. In each of the last 2 years, he's missed at least 2 games, injured and injured for 3. So, he's made the playoffs every single year. 2 years ago, they lost to the Super Bowl champions. And last year, he threw for, 350 yards and 4 touchdowns. And his team was up by 20 points. And his coach blew it. And his defense blew it. That's Jordan Love's fault that he didn't win that game against the Bears? Come on.
2: Because what happened? Late in the game, what happened? What happened, Pat?
1: Their defense collapsed.
2: No, he fumbled the snap, Pat. He fumbled the snap. You can sit there and say all you want, all the defense. He had a chance to win the game, and he fumbled the snap. You forgot about that, didn't you, for a second?
1: Maybe.
2: convenient. He's just not that guy. He's constantly going to make the wrong decisions in clutch situation. He does it all the time. He's not Brett Favre. He tries to throw off of his back foot and make plays downfield when they don't need to happen. He makes stupid decisions. The interceptions that he throws, especially in the playoffs, the one that he threw a couple years ago that ended their season, which was a season where that was the one time I actually thought Jordan Love might win a Super Bowl. That interception he threw to end that game and end the Packers season was atrocious. It's one of the worst interceptions I've ever seen thrown.
1: What game are you talking about?
2: Against the Cowboys.
1: They won that game. What do you mean? In his first

0: year as a starter? Come on, when they lost to the 49ers the week after?
1: Maybe it was the 49ers and not the Cowboys. Maybe I'm misremembering what team. But the interception that he threw that ended their season was gross.
0: Yeah, he didn't have a great second. He had a great first half in that Niners game. I remember it very well because I remember my one friend was
1: He has a lot of great incensed. First halves.
0: Okay. He had a great first half, and the Niners were the number one seed, were they not? And the Packers, like, he was great. And then, with his team trailing, he tried to fit one in there, and he threw a pick. Okay, and also, you're talking about the botch. You're talking about the final play of the game against the Bears when they had to, like, throw a Hail Mary, and he botched the snap?
1: Yes.
0: They weren't winning that game anyway. They already played.
1: Did they have a chance? And why did they not have a chance? Because he fumbled the ball. At least if you get to throw him, he's got a cannon for an arm, right? He's a top five quarterback in the league, according to Pat Boyle. Can't even get the throw off? Come on. Stop it. Josh Allen gets that throw off. Patrick Mahomes gets that
0: literally,
1: throw off.
0: I'm literally rewatching the highlights.
1: Joe Burrow
0: and I'm watching
1: gets that
0: just surgical
1: off.
0: Jordan Love throw after surgical Jordan Love
1: oh
0: throw.
1: Oh, my God.
0: Ugh. And then the last play, it's 3rd and 15. They're at the 28, and they need a touchdown. Yes, he drops the snap. He still then rolls around in the pocket, and then he's dancing around for a while. And then he throws it right to the end zone, and it was the Bears. Every team, not everybody on the Bears was in the end zone. He got the throw off. What are you talking about? I just rewatched the last minute of that game.
1: That's what you're doing the whole time. You weren't talking to me watching the game because you love Jordan Love so much. You had to. I forgot about the fumble. I forgot. I got to see what he did.
0: Yeah, because you made it sound like he botched the snap and the Bears pounced on it. That's how the game ended. He picked the ball up. He ran around in the pocket. Nobody's open. You got 7 Bears players in the end zone, and so he throws one up for grabs on the final play. And yes, it doesn't result in a touchdown. Yeah, like him dropping the snap it cost them the game. He got the throw off.
1: Okay. Caleb Williams still has more playoff victories than Jordan Love. Just saying.
0: No, he doesn't. No, he doesn't. They have the same amount.
1: No, he does. Jordan Love has 1 win in the playoffs. Caleb has 2. Nice try.
2: I will co-sign that. Caleb does have 2. Jordan has 1. I mean, Jordan Love's his best season, he had 32 touchdowns, and that was like a 4,000-yard season for him. I just don't think, 32 in your best year so far.
0: Hold on, that's a stretch going to 40. Did I miss when the Bears won a second playoff game this past year? Did I miss that?
1: They won the wild card round?
2: Yeah.
0: Won one playoff game. What are you guys talking about? Right. You guys are trying to rewrite history on me. I feel like I'm going nuts over here.
2: Brandon and I are both feeding off each other.
0: No, we didn't. No, he doesn't. He won 2. And I'm like, what? Did I miss a week in the playoffs? I was like, did they not get beat by the Rams the next week?
2: Yeah, but they almost won that game. They should have won that game.
1: Yeah.
0: Oh, my God.
1: You're right.
0: Hey, now you sound like the Spurs assistant coach. Now you sound like that guy, Sean Sweeney. Yeah, we almost won every game in the NBA Finals.
2: Yeah. Statistically, they won every game.
0: All right, move on. Because you guys are out of your minds. Move on, Combs. What do we got next?
1: Do you want to go to another one or do you want to go to break?
0: No, I want to do another one.
1: All right, let's do another one. The Bears are the best team in the NFC North. Hot or cold, Pat?
0: Are we seriously cold? Cold, because they had a defense last year that lived and died on getting interceptions. They couldn't stop the run. They couldn't really get after the quarterback. You were begging for them to draft a pass rusher, and they basically didn't. They ignored you, and they were reliant on, yes, they were great. They were great. The fourth quarter comebacks and the game-winning drives led by Caleb Williams. Those are like 2 of the biggest stats that end up regressing to the mean in the NFL. Turnovers forced by a defense, interceptions by a defense, and fourth quarter drives winning 1-score games. Those will both regress to the mean, and at best, the Bears are a 9-win team this year. Cold.
2: I'm going to say hot. And I know earlier in the show, I said, I think the Bears are going to regress and they're not going to win as many games. I still can think that they are the best, most talented team in the division. And their schedule is going to be more difficult this year. And so maybe they're not going to win quite as much. So like going into the season, I think they are. We'll see how that all plays out based on the schedule that they have. But I can't sit here and say I think the Packers are better than them by any means. We don't know what Kyler Murray is going to look like. I mean, Kyler Murray is – it's what we know of Kyler Murray right now, there's no way the Vikings are better than him. And I don't know. Jury's still kind of out on what I think of this Lions team so far. So, yeah, I'm going to say hot. The Bears are the best team in the NFC North right now.
1: Yeah, the Bears are the best team in the NFC North. They proved it last year, and they're going to prove it again this year. Look, the Packers, I get it. You want them. You keep talking about them winning. You keep talking about Jordan Love. I understand that, Pat. They're just not, and not only that, but, I mean, one, they don't have enough weapons around Jordan Love. Two, their defense is going to be in shambles. You're going to be missing your best pass rusher for, what, the first 8 to 10 weeks of the season. It's going to be tough, and their schedule is tough. Like, the Packers, I just don't think that they're going to win more than 9 or 10 games, and I think the Bears are still an 11-12 win football team. And when you look at the Lions and when you look at the Vikings, look, I think that the Lions are going to struggle again. I don't think they're going to be much better than they were last year. And I think that the Vikings, I think they're going to come up a little bit. I think that they're going to be a little better than they were last year with Kyler Murray. I just don't know how much. I really don't. If anybody can make Kyler Murray a good quarterback, it's Kevin O'Connell and the Minnesota Vikings. They are the one wild card in the NFC North that could compete for the NFC crown, NFC North crown, I should say. I don't think it's the Packers or the Lions. I think the Bears are the team to beat in the NFC North.
0: Mm.
1: You can clip that too, Lee.
0: Hey, Lee's got plenty of ammo. I can't wait.
2: He's gonna be busy.
0: I'm going to be like the guy that's on the turret and they're loading like the, you know, like the belt of bullets. Just like keep loading it in, Lee. Like, keep loading it in the turret for me. That's going to be me on the end of the football season.
1: That was me at the end of last year with all of your Caleb Williams hate.
0: Oh, okay. The one thing that I maybe even got wrong.
1: The one thing.
0: I was right about the Panthers winning the NFC South. We all were. You and I were.
1: You're lucky we don't have
0: the
1: list clipped because you've been wrong about a lot of that.
0: Have I?
1: I mean, you're usually out first.
0: But okay, whatever. Blind trivia, going back 20 years in some instances, and you're pulling out Carl Crawford as All-Star Game MVPs like it's nothing. 3108.
1: Wrong about Jordan Love winning the Super Bowl and the MVP. It's another thing you're wrong about.
0: Okay. Time will tell. 3108404910. When we come back, we're going to give out our Mount Rushmore of GOATs, both for the major sports and the non-major sports. This will be fun. You want to weigh in? 3108404910. That's producer Brandon Combs. Kate Constable's with me. I'm Pat Boyle. 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
1: Welcome on back. BetMGM Tonight, Westwood One Sports. I'm Pat Boyle. She's Kate Constable. Phone number to join the show, 310-840-4910. All right, we've got some text to get to, but first, having a little fun off the messy debate over the weekend where he was going to rank amongst the GOAT of GOATs. If Argentina was going to win the World Cup final, that would have been back-to-back World Cup finals. Maybe it was going to be another golden boot, but neither of those go to Leo Messi as Mbappe scores two goals in that meaningless third place game that I think we all loved, and Argentina gets beat 1-0. They don't even have a shot until the final 2 minutes. Nonetheless, let's do our GOAT Mount Rushmore. Let's do two of them, Kate. Let's do one for the four major sports, basketball, football, baseball, hockey, and let's do one for outside the four major sports. And I'll kick us off right here, and I'll make this short and sweet because I think there's really like only one combo. I think I've got it nailed.
2: I'm with you.
1: So my major sport, Mount Rushmore, is Tom Brady, Michael Jordan, Wayne Gretzky, Shohei Ohtani. I gave you one from each sport. I already think Shohei Ohtani is the greatest baseball player of all time. I won't hear otherwise. I mean, I'll hear it, but I won't buy it. Gretzky is easy. Brady is easy. Jordan is easy. Kate? What's your Mount Rushmore of four major sports?
2: I'm with you. I mean, how do you not say Jordan? How do you not say Gretzky? And how do you not say Brady? I can't argue with you on the show. Hey, I was just thinking more so along the lines of players that are done playing. And in that case, I would go like Babe Ruth probably for baseball is my number one. So I'll throw that one out there. I don't think you're wrong by any means on throwing Ohtani on there with what he's done so far in his career and who he is as a baseball player. But I'll go just for the sake of going a little different. I'll go Babe Ruth for MLB.
1: Well, you don't have to have a baseball player. I figured it was deserving to have one of each sport, but it's your Mount Rushmore, Kate. Don't let me carve those faces
2: well,
1: into
2: Mount Rushmore. I thought we were doing Mount Rushmore of the four major sports. Can I do any?
1: Yeah. But yeah, I mean, I guess you could have four football players. We have a text that has four baseball players. I think that's crazy. But
2: you could do four football players.
1: You could do two football, two basketball. You could do, you could do any combination that you want.
2: No. If I'm going off four, I'm going the four main sports, and that would be my combination. I have plenty of others up the sleeve for the non-four main major sports, Pat, that I can throw your way. But for those ones, I mean, there's no way around it that Jordan, Gretzky, and Brady are the three for those ones. I think baseball is a little bit more subjective versus like objectively Michael Jordan. Well, I mean, in my mind, I guess that's a subjective statement. But those are for sure the three for the other, for baseball, football, and hockey. Basketball, football, and hockey. Baseball, I could make argument for a couple different players, but Babe Ruth, I will go as my number one for baseball.
1: Okay. So again, I mentioned we did get a text. Again, you could text the show, 310-840-4910. Now, I mean, look, if you're a diehard baseball fan, that's fine. But I even have a problem with this. So we have an 865 number texting in an all baseball Mount Rushmore. And I think it's terrible. They have Hank Aaron, which I don't have a problem with that at all. They have Babe Ruth, also not a problem with that at all. Willie Mays. And then Barry Bonds. There's no pitcher. There's no pitcher. How is that possible? How don't you have a single pitcher in your baseball Mount Rushmore? I mean, Kate, am I crazy? You're not making a lineup.
2: You're not fielding a team. Do you have to have a pitcher?
1: I guess you don't. And I know position players play every day, but like, how do you not have Roger Clemens? How do you not have or Pedro? Or Greg Maddux or Randy Johnson. You want to talk about Cy Young? They literally named the award after him. I don't know. How do you not have one of those guys on it?
2: I think that's, I mean, yeah, that's fair.
1: I mean, that's just me.
2: But when you, I mean, that's like, but is that the equivalent? And maybe it's different of like for your baseball or for your basketball, Mount Rushmore, having all big men and not having a guard. Like, do you have to have? I mean, I guess I think that would probably be malpractice. You'd probably have to have a guard because that would be amongst the top. There are plenty that are amongst the top players. But see what I'm saying?
1: Exactly. All right. All right. I mean, I don't know. Maybe we don't need to get sidetracked with that. I want to hear your non-major sports GOAT Mount Rushmore. So any sport that's not basketball, baseball, football, hockey.
2: Yeah. I think you have to start Michael Phelps. Like, greatest Olympian of all time. He has to be on there. I think you have to. I think Messi's on there for soccer. Maybe when it's all said and done, Messi isn't the best. But as of right now, if we're talking right now, I think Messi has to be on your Mount Rushmore for that. Tennis. And I mean, there are plenty of men's tennis players, but I think Serena Williams deserves to be on a Mount Rushmore. I mean, she 23 Grand Slam titles, dominated for 2 decades. And then if you get into some track and field, like, how do you not have Usain Bolt, fastest man in the world?
1: Mm.
2: I think Bolt has to be on there. 8 Olympic gold medals, fastest guy in the world.
1: That's honestly, I wasn't thinking Usain Bolt. And you want to know what I had written down? I have Michael Phelps. I had Serena Williams. I had Leo Messi. And then I couldn't pick between Novak Djokovic and Tiger Woods. I have to have Tiger on mine.
2: Tiger was my honorable mention. Yeah.
1: So I'll probably go ahead.
2: No, I think Tiger's very fair to have on any Mount Rushmore. Like, that's, well, I just didn't have enough space on the mountain. On the mountain.
1: Yeah, you only got 4 faces.
2: Yeah.
1: Yeah, for me, I think I would put Serena in over Djokovic. I know Novak's got 24 Grand Slam titles, and he played in an era with both Federer and Nadal, but I would like to get a woman in there, if possible,
2: some
1: and Serena with the 23 Grand Slam titles.
2: Yeah.
1: I think is remarkable. I think it's incredible. It's remarkable. So I would put Serena in there, and then I would go Michael Phelps, Tiger Woods, Messi as my 4. Usain Bolt, though, great choice, because fastest man in the world, all the gold medals. Yeah, the Olympians is where it gets tough, because I know that they have the world championships for track, and I couldn't tell you off the top of my head how many of those Usain Bolt won, but we know they're gold medals. And I can't tell you how many world championships of swimming Michael Phelps won, but what did he win? 30 medals? How many gold? 15 gold medals did Michael Phelps
2: total
1: win?
2: Total Olympic medals, 23 gold. That's insane.
1: 28 Olympic medals, 23 of them gold. Unbelievable. I don't know. I can't imagine we ever see that again in swimming. Who knows?
2: There's no way.
1: I mean,
2: there's no way.
1: Feels like the world. It's not like we go decades without the world records getting broken. I feel like we see world records get broken. I mean, every 4 years, or if not every 8 years in swimming. So who knows? Maybe somebody will find a way to overthrow Michael Phelps' achievements. I don't see how, because it was dominance. It was every 4 years for 12 years. He won almost everything. Almost every race he was in, he won. And it was like all the team events that he was in, he basically won as well. So, no disagreements with me on Phelps. No disagreements with me on Messi. I'd have Serena over Djokovic as the tiebreaker, because I wouldn't put 2 tennis players on there. So then it comes down to Usain Bolt or Tiger Woods. I would have Tiger, and you picked Usain Bolt, which I think is fair. I think it's a good list.
2: Yeah. I do too. I don't think
1: Combs says Messi, Tiger Woods, Serena, and Djokovic. So leaving out Michael Phelps. Combs, not a big swimming fan. Combs, why would you omit Michael Phelps?
3: Just because, I mean, look, he was definitely dominant, and there's going to be somebody that's left off of this list, right? Like, for
1: he's the most decorated Olympian of all time.
3: I understand that. I get it. But he, I mean, what you've seen Djokovic do, what you've seen Serena do in their sport, what you've seen Tiger do in his sport, what you've seen Messi do in his sport, I just think for me, that outweighs. For me, my honorable mention is Michael Phelps, the same way, you know, you guys have, you know, Usain Bolt or Tiger outside of yours. Somebody's going to get left off. And there's probably some that we're thinking of. That we're not thinking of that are also left off this list, that when, once we hear a name, we're like, oh yeah, you know what? I didn't even think of that, but it's just, Muhammad there's Ali. Going to be, you can only put four. So what's that?
2: Muhammad Ali. Like, does he need to be on a list somewhere?
3: Yeah. Ali, Tyson. I mean, there's going to be somebody that gets left off the list. But yeah, for me, I just think that would be my four, just because Serena and Djokovic, I think both deserve to be on there. They've been both so dominant in tennis. It's tough to overlook. Simone Biles is another one that I thought of, that Monty just put in the chat too. Yeah.
1: How many medals does she have? 11 Olympic medals, 7 of them gold. But an unprecedented 30 world championship medals, 23 of them gold, which makes her the most decorated American gymnast in history. But then again, I mean, how many world championship swimming medals does Phelps have, and how many world championship medals does Usain Bolt have? Here's the thing about, speaking of Muhammad Ali, you guys know Muhammad Ali's been dead 10 years already? Isn't that crazy?
2: Really?
1: I feel like it was like around COVID. Then again, I feel like I have less and less memory of things that happened before COVID by the day. I feel like if anything happened before 2020, I'm like, oh, no, it happened during COVID.
2: Well, I still feel like it's like 1999 or like early 2000s. Like, don't you still kind of feel like
1: currently?
2: Well, like my younger sister is like 30 and I still think she's like 23. Like, I feel like time just kind of stops at some point. Is this too philosophical? But like, it's crazy that it's 2026. I feel like 2020 was like 5 years ago.
1: I mean, it was six.
2: Oh, I meant 2000.
1: You're only one off.
2: 2000. Yeah. Okay.
1: 2020 feel like 5-6 years ago?
2: Yeah.
1: You're saying 2000 feels 5 years ago. Yeah.
2: So like, I mean, yeah, like 2010 things. Feels like five. Like, I don't know. It's yeah.
1: I'm the baby of the family. So my brother and sister always did that to me. They're like, how old are you again? I'm like, you guys, it's literally just take your age and subtract 4 and 6. It's not that hard. They're like, oh, I thought you were like 22. I'm like, nope. That was like,
2: I still feel like my younger sister's like 22. She's got three kids. She's got more kids than I do. She's like 30. I don't know. 31, 30. Still feels like she's like 21.
1: Yeah, life. As we sit back and ponder life and the greatest questions that everybody's wondering, we'll take a break. We'll come back with one final segment for you. Who knows what we'll have cooked up. 310-840-4910. That's Kate Constable. I'm Pat Boyle. 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
0: Preseason games start in just a few weeks, kicking off with the Hall of Fame game from Canton. 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
6: Now, the latest forecast from the WSBT Weather Center.
7: Quiet the rest of today with hazy skies overhead. We'll cool to the low 60s tonight. Another comfortably warm day tomorrow with sun and clouds mixed. Highs Monday, low 80s. We'll stay dry most of tomorrow, but another round of storms looks like it's going to arrive late Monday night into early Tuesday. Storms could contain gusty winds and lightning. Some showers could linger into Tuesday morning, then looking dry the rest of the week. I'm WSBT 22 meteorologist Jessica Burns.
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8: 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I just know that's not it, and that A.J. 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
9: All right, welcome on back. BetMGM tonight, Westwood One Sports. Final couple of minutes before we turn things over to our guy, Linnell Willingham, for Westwood One Sports Night here at the top of the hour. He'll take you till 3 a.m. Eastern. Phone number to join the show, last chance to call, last chance to text, 310-840-4910. That's 310-840-4910. Kate, before we get to some final scoreboard updates here, do you have anything, was anything fun happened for you over the weekend? That was just a very general question. I don't know. I feel like I wanted to tie a bow on the weekend somehow, because I do have wanted to say, but I wanted to hear, you know, about your
10: very
9: plan
10: fun.
9: No, nothing fun,
10: or I mean, nothing not fun, but like nothing crazy happened. Nothing like super, you know, I didn't have anything. It was just kind of a standard weekend. Hung out with the fam, did some stuff around the house. Hosted a show for Westwood One Sports on Sunday. Watched some World Cup, and that's about it. It wasn't the most exciting weekend in the world, but it was a good weekend. How was yours? Well, you probably have something better than I do.
9: So it was good. I had a lot of good. Don't get me wrong. Like, I went and I played padel for the first time. By the way, you know padel? It's like it's tennis, but and not really pickleball. You don't use a paddle. You use what looks like a tennis racket, but it doesn't have strings. So I guess it somewhat is like a little bit of combination of tennis, pickleball, and racquetball all in one.
10: You're like in an enclosed, like,
9: yes.
10: Not like a cage.
9: You're in a glass box.
10: Played that. That is very fun. Yeah.
9: It was very fun. And I played tennis today, and I love tennis. I almost refused to play pickleball. Maybe I just need to, like, turn my ego off. or not be the guy that like doesn't want people to have fun. But like, I just, I can't stand people that play pickleball because they're too unathletic to play tennis. That grind, that makes me mad. And now like pickleball, there's like professional pickleball leagues. It's like, dude, that's a gym class sport. Yeah. Like, that you can't have a professional league for a sport that you play in gym class. So anyway, Monty says I sound like his father-in-law. Well, your father-in-law is a great guy, Monty, and I hope you have his approval for life. Because if not, next 20 years for you are going to be pretty brutal, brother. But yeah, Adele was great, Kate. You're in a glass box. I felt like, what is that? Along Came Polly with Ben Stiller and the guy Leland Van Loo when he runs into the glass and like smashes his teeth out. I thought that was going to be me because there were so many times you could play it off the glass, you could slap it off the glass. It has to go over the net and bounce first, though. And there were so many times where I got so close to running face first into that glass box. But it was fun. It was a lot of. It's also very humbling because sometimes you don't know how it's going to bounce off the wall, and you're just like waiting. And then I just like whiff, and I look like an idiot. So that was fun. But then, so again, I had a lot of fun this weekend. But Kate, I did get 4 new tires on my car. That's always annoying. Ooh. And you're like, how do tires cost like $150? And then there was the labor. So it was like a nice little nearly four-digit expense over the weekend. What really got me angry was when they put the tires back on. I have the sensor that tells you when your air pressure is low. I think every car does.
10: Yep.
9: And so it was telling me, and I had to get new tires because my back right tire, I got a flat. And so I had to get that replaced. I was like, screw it. I haven't had tires replaced in a couple of years. Let me get all new 4. I get in the car. The front left, my passenger side, front driver's side tire, it said it was flat on the sensor. I was like, that's just completely impossible. There's no way. I'm driving 5-10 minutes. I'm like, maybe I just need to drive for a little bit. Nope, nothing. I come back. I tell the guy, I'm like, hey, this says like, can you fix this? Because it says it's flat. He goes, oh, well, I think your sensor for the battery for the sensor died. And so you're going to have to get that replaced. I'm like, guy, I just got 4 new tires. You measured them. You then did the sensor thing. You didn't bother to tell me. And now you're telling me I have to pay for that and you got to do that extra and I have to come back. I mean, come on. I just dumped nearly $1,000. Now you're telling, oh, hey, yeah, it might have died when we like replaced all your tires. But yeah, you're going to have to come back for that because I don't have one available. Thanks. Thanks, man.
10: Yeah, Pat, I was with you in the tire situation earlier in the fall, November. Flat tire, had to get all 4 replaced. It's brutal. It's brutal. Anytime anything's wrong with the car, it's miserable.
9: Exactly. All right. And we'll end on that. All right, Kate, appreciate it. Thanks to Monty. Thanks to Combs. Thanks to Zach Kroll, Max Sheedy, Chloe Pratt, and everybody else. I'm Pat Boyle. We'll see you back here tomorrow, 6 p.m. Eastern, BetMGM tonight.
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1: Well, hey, what's up? In for Lynell, I'm Mike Wickett, all over America. If you don't know who I am, it's my first time filling in here on the overnight shift. As a matter of fact, I've been doing radio for 27 years, and this is my first overnight shift I've ever had. So let's get at it. I'm not sure what to expect. I'm here hanging out. Hopefully you got a hot take or two you want to jump in on the show. You can, as always, phone number 310-840-4910. Normally here on Westwood One Sports, I host Saturday nights and Sunday nights from 7 to 11 p.m. Eastern time. So this is my first foray into the overnight. Looking forward to it. Hopefully you can join us wherever you are in this country. Got a couple hundred radio stations, Sirius XM, Channel 375, the Westwood One Sports app. Also, you can tell your smart speaker, hey, Alexa, play Westwood One Sports. Lots to get to. We'll talk about an odd firing that happened surrounding the Dallas Cowboys that went down a couple of hours ago. Weird one. We'll get to that. But the biggest story of the day, kind of, I guess it kind of came out of nowhere. If you were, you know, waking up this morning and checking your social media feeds and you were trying to figure out what was going on, there was news out of Ann Arbor. And I'm sure everyone listening to our affiliate, the big 1050 WTKA in Ann Arbor, what's going on? Go Blue. Shocked, I think, surprised. I know this was kind of rumored, but their athletic director, Ward Manuel, stepping down at the end of the year. He's not going to step down now. As a matter of fact, I think that has a lot to do with the fact that Michigan is currently looking for a new president, and that would just be a lot. It's been a turbulent time in the last 10 years since Ward Manuel has been the athletic director. If I went through everything, it kind of looks like a rap sheet. You know, there's a lot of stuff. We'll get to the Harbaugh stuff and the Sharon Moore stuff and the guy that was stealing the signals. But there was a lot of other stuff that went down under Ward Manuel's watch as the athletic director. And the vibe I get out of Ann Arbor is someone had to go down for this. That we just need to cut ties with this era. Now, this era brought a couple of championships under the athletic directorship of Ward Manuel in Ann Arbor. It brought a basketball championship, 3 months ago? That head coach is now in Dallas. And then it brought a football championship 3 years ago, and that head coach is now in Los Angeles. But still, it brought in a couple of major championships, and there were some others. There was a gymnastics championship for Michigan in there under him. But there's been some stuff that has gone down under Ward Manuel's watch. Their current president was speaking to the media and had some things to say. We'll get to that coming up because it is fascinating if you go through all of the things. And if I go through all of the things, we only have 4 hours. But if I go through all of the things, it might take me all 4 hours just to get through everything. You know, the major highlights, they hired a women's gymnastics consultant who was associated with Larry Nassar. That wasn't very good. After 12 years, John Beilein goes to Cleveland to go coach the Cavaliers. His replacement seemed like a smash. Juwan Howard seemed like a perfect fit for the Michigan basketball program. They won their first Big Ten title in 7 years. He was coach of the year a couple of times. They were a number one seed in the 2021 tournament. You got a contract extension for Juwan, but then there was a post-game incident where he hit one of the Wisconsin assistants, Joe Krabbenhoff, in the face. He was suspended for the rest of the remainder of the regular season. He came back for the conference tournament. They got knocked out in the Sweet 16. Things never got better on the basketball front for Juwan Howard. On the hockey front, Mel Pearson, who was an assistant under the legendary Red Berenson, one of the great college hockey coaches of all time, who was at Michigan for a million years, there were some issues around Mel Pearson. He was allegedly, an investigation revealed that Pearson pressured some of the players to lie about COVID-19 contact tracing during the COVID season, the 2021 season. Also part of the investigation, Michigan assistant head coach, at that time head coach Mel Pearson, who had taken over for Berenson, had been discriminating against women in the program, retaliation against former goaltender Strauss Mann, detailed harassment by Pearson and the director of hockey operations, Rick Bancroft against SID Christy McNeil. I mean, it was a bad thing going on in that program. The NCAA sent Michigan a notice of allegations against Jim Harbaugh for allegedly misleading NCAA enforcement staff who were looking into violations during the recruiting dead period. I think what happened there, Harbaugh bought a kid a sandwich or a burger, and like somebody found the receipt and turned him in. The athletic department told Matt Weiss, who was a co-offensive coordinator. He was put on leave and fired after he failed to show up to a meeting to discuss whether he gained access to computer accounts belonging to other people. This was all back in 2021, 2022, 2023. There was just a lot. And then, of course, we know about the sign-stealing controversy, Connor Stallions. There was a Netflix documentary that you have maybe have seen or have not, but you know all about Connor Stallions. Michigan wins the Natty in 2024. Harbaugh bolts to the NFL after they beat Washington. Sherrone Moore comes over, and he takes the gig. Remember, Sherrone Moore actually coached Michigan in a couple of the end of the regular season games, the Ohio State game, because Harbaugh was serving a suspension. Moore gets promoted. The offensive coordinator under Jim Harbaugh gets the gig. Later on that spring, that's when Juwan Howard got fired. And then they were in, you know, they gave a suspension to Sherrone Moore for his contributions to the Harbaugh stuff that was going down. And then there was all the Sherrone Moore other stuff that went down. The 74-page public infractions decision that, you know, this went along with the sign stealing from Connor Stallions, NCAA penalties, unprecedented fine, $30 million, 4 years of probation, 10 years show cause for Jim Harbaugh. Like, you start reading through all of this stuff. You start remembering all these things that happen. And if you're a Michigan fan, if you're a diehard Michigan fan who follows more than just football or football and basketball, you know about the hockey stuff. You know about the gymnastics stuff. You know about all these other things that went down. You know, and when Dusty May left for the Dallas Mavericks, it raised an eyebrow with a lot of people. Because Dusty May was, you know, all over Final Four weekend when the rumors were out that he was a candidate for the North Carolina job. People were, you know, like, is he going to leave for UNC? And he screamed at the mountaintops how happy he was in Ann Arbor, how thrilled he was to be in Ann Arbor. He loved it in Ann Arbor. It does make you wonder what the relate, because he had not finalized his contract extension after winning the national championship, Michigan's first since 1989. And you're like, okay, this is good. Oh, he hasn't really signed it yet. And then we find out he leaves and goes to Dallas. You have to wonder if the explanation that, oh, Dusty May got frustrated with the college game. Well, what does that mean? NIL, transfer portal, the relationship with Ward Manuel, maybe just the chaos going inside the Michigan athletic department. There's a lot going down. So Moore is gone because he screwed up. Dusty May is gone because Dallas paid him more. He doesn't have to play the transfer game and the NIL game anymore. And so now, after all those things, and I left out about a dozen of these incidents. Like, you can Google timeline of Ward Manuel, the soon-to-be former athletic director of the University of Michigan and the Wolverines. It goes on like a rap sheet. It's just, you never would have thought it would have got to that point, but it did. And here's their president, the school president, who was asked about it. Again, his name, Domenico Grasso.
2: These include failures in accountability, structural deficiencies, weaknesses in our reporting and support systems, and concerns about retaliation. This is unacceptable. We have significant work ahead to restore Michigan athletics to its standing as a model program, not only on the field, but also off the field.
1: They got to do a whole heck of a lot. Now, while he was there, Ward Manuel did do a lot of good. Again, he won a national championship in football. He won a national championship at basketball. His women's gymnastics team won a national championship. But he has decided, after all these meetings and these investigations, and it was a $12 million investigation, man, that he's going to step down. I'm Mike Wickett, in for Lynell here on Westwood One Sports, talking about Ward Manuel, the soon-to-be former athletic director at the University of Michigan. CBS Sports' Brandon Marcello on the good that Ward Manuel did.
3: Well, he was there a long time, number one. So any athletics director this day and age, the average lifespan of them is between 4 to 6 years nowadays. So he surpassed that. I think that he'll be remembered lovingly in a lot of ways because he brought those championships. He helped bring those championships there and was a big part of that with Jim Harbaugh at Michigan and obviously there with Dusty May at Michigan as well.
1: Well, it does kind of feel like now that they've hired the new basketball coach and they brought in Kyle Whittingham from Utah, it does feel like to me that Michigan's trying to close the book on all of this. New hockey coach, new basketball coach, new football coach, new AD.
3: In the end, the off-the-field stuff was just too much to ignore and look over. And even if Ward Manuel, maybe they say, wasn't completely aware of everything, the job description says that you need to have a handle on things. And for that matter, the culture you build as an athletics director is what does allow these type of things maybe to happen or not allow these types of things to happen. And it's very difficult to say and lay blame at the feet of Ward Manuel either way. But at the end of the day, a leader sometimes has to fall on the sword.
1: Yeah, and that's kind of what's happening here. Again, did Ward Manuel know of all of Sharone Moore's off-the-field behaviors, his proclivities within the program with young women?

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1: So, ESPN's Dan Wetzel, what's next for Michigan and their soon-to-be vacated athletic director spot?
2: I think a new president is expected in the next couple months, and then there's plenty of time for that president to hire an athletic director. And I think everybody's on the table at this point. They've traditionally gone with people who went to Michigan, but not always. They've looked outside the box in a lot of ways. They've had local businessmen and things like that who have just stepped in to kind of modernize the department. So Michigan's going to go on as business as usual.
1: They're going to go on, and they listen, I would like to think what Dan Wetzel just said there was true. That Michigan traditionally hires Michigan men. That Michigan will look outside of the Michigan man portfolio. There are other people, and I'm not going to tell you I have a whole list of people. Like, I've got my pad of paper here, and I've just got 15 names. Here are 15 great candidates to be the athletic director at Michigan. But I have a feeling, knowing Michigan like I do, and I spent 7 years working at our affiliate in Ann Arbor, the Big 1050 WTKA. I'm originally from the Detroit area. That's where all of my family still lives. So shout out if you're listening to us on 97.1 The Ticket or AM 1270 in Detroit. Maybe on the Big 1050 in Ann Arbor. I know, or I have a feeling, I have a hunch, Michigan's not going to do the nationwide search. Or they might as a token interview, as a token list of candidates. But I got a darn good feeling that Michigan's looking somewhere within the Michigan family to find that Michigan man. Bo Schembechler famously said when their head basketball coach bolted in 1989 to go to Arizona State, a Michigan man's going to coach Michigan. They wound up with Steve Fisher, and they won the national championship that year with Glenn Rice and Ramil Robinson, and they beat Seton Hall. So it'll be an interesting hire to see whatever they decide to do. Not 100% sure what Michigan is going to wind up doing, but Michigan is going to find a new athletic director. They're going to hire their president first, and I think eventually then that's going to lead them to getting the AD. Manuel's not stepping down until the end of the calendar year here in 2026. So it'll be a while, but they'll find their new man in Ann Arbor. And hopefully, it's not, I mean, I understand no program is 100% squeaky clean. We all know that. You know that. No matter what college program you follow. Could be Miami, could be Ohio State, could be Alabama, could be Washington. Does not matter. Your program isn't perfect. It's got some blemishes. But I do hope, for Michigan's sake, I do hope that when the Wolverines find their new AD, that person's there for 10 years or however long, and we don't have, scandal might be the wrong word, but there were some scandals in Ann Arbor. I hope it doesn't turn into another repeat of what we've watched for the last 10 years. I'm Mike Wickett here on Westwood One Sports. Coming up next, did reporting on the Cowboys this way really get someone fired? We'll talk about it. You'll hear it. That's coming up on the other side here on Westwood One Sports. Again, I'm Mike Wickett. 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
3: It's a big week for NFL fans. Training camps are kicking off. The Panthers and Cardinals get things started Wednesday. Then it's the Pats, Seahawks, and Bucks on Friday. Followed by the Rams and Niners on Saturday. The pigskin is flying, and we're here for it. Westwood One Sports.
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1: Is saying something nice about the Dallas Cowboys worthy of you getting fired? Thanks for hanging out overnight in for Lionel. I'm Mike Wickett. You can follow me all over social media at Mike Wickett on Instagram, TikTok, Facebook, Threads, wherever else. Just search for it. Appreciate that. We are Ben Strober is our producer. We've got Oliver in the running the board for us right now. Are we on YouTube, Oliver? Is that a thing? Is that where people can watch this ridiculous program? All right, that's cool. It's my first time doing the overnight, so thanks for hanging out. I do appreciate it. Normally, I do Saturday and Sunday nights here on Westwood One Sports. I fill in a couple of times for the guys Black and Abdallah, and tonight in for Lionel. So we're hanging out. We're going to have some fun. Coming up, we were going to talk some Seattle Seahawks football. Locked On Seahawks host Nick Lee is going to be our guest in about 18 minutes from right now. We'll talk champs as camps are getting ready to open. But as mentioned, can you get fired for saying something nice about the Dallas Cowboys? You wouldn't think that ESPN would do that, right? So there's this comment going around that for some reason is making people really angry. And if this is your first time ever hearing me on the air, very little makes me scream and yell out of anger, all right? I'm not a hot take artist. I'm not Stephen A. Smith. I'm not going to scream at you. I might get a little bit loud. I might get a little bit animated. I might have some fun at my own expense. But this cut was on the Twin Takes podcast, which, by the way, is hosted, I swear to God, these two kids are about 12 or 14 years old. They're coming for our jobs, all right? They're coming for my job. They host a podcast. They had Dallas head coach Brian Schottenheimer on the podcast, and they were talking about the Dallas Cowboys. Don't laugh. The Dallas Cowboys in the Super Bowl.
2: The Super Bowl next year is February 14th, 2027, in SoFi Stadium in Los Angeles, and we plan on being there.
1: Now, I kid, all right? I kid. The Cowboys are sitting at plus 2,500 to make the Super Bowl, according to our friends at DraftKings. And what else is he supposed to say? Like, I love when there's all these gotcha quotes on your Facebook feed or on your Twitter feed. You know, someone says, we want to win the Super Bowl, or we plan on winning the World Series, or we plan on winning the NBA title. Like, what are athletes and coaches supposed to say? You talk to Aaron Glenn. He's not going to come out and say, well, we hope to go 5-12. It's not what coaches do. All right. That's not at all. Even when you have a coach and a quarterback situation that you know is not good enough to win, you even, like, Clint Kubiak knows in his head that the combination of Kirk Cousins and Fernando Mendoza as a rookie, not good enough to win an NFL championship this year. Not good enough to sniff the Super Bowl this year. So when Schottenheimer says that...
2: The Super Bowl next year is February 14th, 2027, in SoFi Stadium in Los Angeles, and we plan on being there.
1: I'm fine with it. I am absolutely fine with it. And anybody who has a problem with Shotty saying that... And I'm a Packers fan. I like to take shots at the Cowboys. I thank you very much for Micah Parsons. Even though he's hurt, he'll come back and still be one of the best, you know, football players in the NFL. But I got no problem with Shotty saying that. Ryan Clark, former ESPN employee, Ryan Clark, he was asked about the Dallas Cowboys, the Super Bowl, and Schottenheimer's quote on ESPN today.
3: You know what? They are realistic this year. You go get Christian Parker from the Philadelphia Eagles. He understands how to keep the top on the defense, not give up the big play. And you're expecting someone like DeMarvion Overshown to be exactly what we saw him ascending to be before the injury. We watched him play a little bit last year. I expect him to be fully healthy and be an X factor in what they want to do. It's also going to be about how you acclimate Caleb Downs. You pick him in the top 12 of the NFL draft. Many people thought he would go earlier. He's an absolute savant when it comes to defensive football. How do you implement him? How do you use him? Is he going to be the nickel? Is he going to be the down safety? Will you keep him in the middle?
1: All of that from Ryan Clark on ESPN, and he was fired today. And I do not revel in anyone in my industry losing their job. My heart kind of breaks for Ryan Clark. He was a Super Bowl champion, played with the Steelers, And whether or not Ryan Clark was your cup of tea doesn't really matter. But Ryan Clark was fired not because of what he said about the Cowboys. He was fired for, I'm sure, a number of reasons. Cost cutting. They had to give McAfee more money. There's a report from The Athletic that he was influenced, or his firing was influenced, by his perceived poor verbal conduct, particularly towards his colleague Pete Schrager. There was an incident, I guess, on one of their shows or whatever it is. You know, at some point, that network is just going to wind up being Stephen A. Smith and McAfee yelling at people. Like, yeah! And then, like, you know, all these... They get rid of so many people over there. And I understand it's all about a spreadsheet. It's all about cost cutting. But Ryan Clark was fired today mid-show. He was fired mid-show. I am not kidding you. They let him know he was fired during the middle of the show, which is unbelievable. Just imagine that. ESPN fired him. They got a bunch of layoffs that are on the way. So some of your favorite people, or maybe some people you don't even recognize, they're going to be gone from ESPN. And Clark was the first big name. And they did it mid-show. And they claimed that they wanted to do it mid-show because the firing was trickling out, and they didn't want him to learn about it on social media during the show. They let him know that he was gone middle of the show that he was on. Are you kidding me? Are you kidding me right now? You couldn't keep a firing quiet for another 35 minutes or whatever before you were going to let that guy go? All the best to Ryan Clark. Again, if you liked Ryan Clark, you didn't like Ryan Clark. To me, it feels like he got done a little bit dirty. He's a good football guy. Guy knows the game better than all of us. Whether or not, again, you agreed with some of his opinions on other subjects or the way the NFL and culture and things along those lines, that's up for you to decide. I'm not here to get between you and your God. But Ryan Clark gone midway through the show, the day he gave that take about the Dallas Cowboys. Again, I'm Mike Wickett here, Westwood One Sports. More on the Dallas Cowboys. As you know, they're basically the Cincinnati Bengals of the NFC, right? Like, you look at those two teams, they're one of those memes. You know, there's the meme where, you know, it's the office meme where it's Pam. I was going to say Jan. No, where it's Pam and the whiteboard and says it's the same picture. Well, if you hold up a picture of the Cincinnati Bengals and you hold up a picture of the Dallas Cowboys, it's the exact same picture. You've got this wildly explosive offense with two really good wide receivers, two of the best quarterbacks in the National Football League, the Bengals with Joe Burrow, Ja'Marr Chase, T. Higgins, the Cowboys with Dak Prescott and CeeDee Lamb and George Pickens, and their running backs are good, Chase Brown in Cincinnati, and you've got Javonte Williams in Dallas. Both really good running backs, both really good wide receiver rooms, both really good quarterbacks. And for the last few years, both really bad, and I mean bad defenses, historically bad defenses. Now, credit to both the general manager in Cincinnati and the GM president face of the Dallas Cowboys, Jera. They both recognized how historically bad their defenses were. Now, granted, I wouldn't trade away Micah Parsons if I knew my defense was historically bad, but they turned that into Quinnen Williams, and then they drafted another edge rusher with the other draft, with one of the draft picks that they got in the trade with the Packers. To me, Caleb Downs was the best football player in this last NFL draft. I think he's going to be special. I really wish he didn't go to Dallas. That kind of sucked, but whatever. I'm not a Cowboy fan. You might be a Cowboy fan. That's okay. And then on the other side, you know, you got the Bengals, who added Boye Mafe from Seattle, who just won a Super Bowl. They bring in Dexter Lawrence at that big trade before the draft. That was huge. They added another safety. Like, those two teams are basically the exact same. Just one is in the AFC and one is in the NFC. They're both the same from the standpoint as their offense is going to score 30 a game. Schottenheimer looks like he was the real deal. Schottenheimer looks like a good hire. Zach Taylor's seat is a little bit warm. They haven't been able to stay healthy. When they are healthy, how are they getting wins? All those kinds of things. There's some doubt creeping in about the head coach in Cincinnati. But both teams just need their defenses to be average. Just be average. And they're going to be just fine. Like, you can see an average defense alongside Joe Burrow probably going to win 12, 13 games. An average defense along with Dak Prescott probably going to win 11, 12 games. It can definitely happen. You can see it happening. And so with Dallas, you know, a lot of it comes down to, you know, is the unity on offense going to be there? They got to get back to the postseason. Dak Prescott knows that this squad has got to get to the playoffs and not just make it.
4: Yeah, you miss it 2 years. Yeah, it sucks. Definitely. But we're pushing, and yeah, that's our goal. That's a minimum. When you have a team like this and they've done everything they have in the offseason, we just said, obviously, we've got to push and get better on offense. But when we know we're already improving on defense, that's the minimum. It's everybody's goal in here. You know, to hear like Q say like he's never been to the playoffs, right? Like that's what you want to do it for. And that's where, you know, that's what I told him. I said, I'll get you the playoffs. I'm going to need you to go help us win it.
1: That's Quinnen Williams. Because, again, that offense can get you to the playoffs, but you got to be able to play defense. The last time we saw Dallas in the playoffs, Jordan Love and the Green Bay Packers were running the Cowboys out of their own building before halftime. I think they won by 70. No, they won by about 30 in that game. Love played phenomenal. Maybe his coming out party or whatever. And their defense with Dan Quinn, who then later got the job as the Commanders head coach, their defense was atrocious and has been ever since. They had Eberflus back there last year. The former Bears head coach was the DC, and they were one of the worst defenses in the NFL. So they make the acquisitions. He mentioned Q. He's talking about Quinn and Williams. And Dallas's defense should be better. By the way, they open up at the Giants and they get the Commanders. They should be 2-0. They should be 2-0 right there. You go to New York, first game for Harbaugh, Jackson Dart, no Malik Nabers most likely. Who knows what Cam Scataboo is going to be, the dude doing backflips on his surgically repaired leg. The guy that eats paint chips over there in the tri-state area. And then they get the Commanders. After that, it's the Ravens and Texans, so that could be very, very tough. It's actually a pretty tough schedule after the first couple of games there for Dallas. Again, it goes Giants, Commanders, but after that, it's Ravens, Texans, Buccaneers, Packers, Eagles. That's a tough stretch right there. That's a real tough stretch. Speaking of the National Football League, coming up on the other side, we are going to head to the Pacific Northwest. We are going to talk some Seattle Seahawks football as the champs are getting ready to repeat. Coming up on the other side, Locked On Seahawks podcast host Nick Lee is going to tell us exactly what to expect from Seattle here as defending champions in the National Football League. That's next. My name is Mike Wickett. Thanks for hanging out here on Westwood One Sports Night.
0: MLB is heating up. Time to find out who's for real and who will shape their lineup to be October contenders. 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
29: Quiet the rest of the day with hazy skies overhead. We'll cool to the low 60s tonight. Another comfortably warm day tomorrow with sun and clouds mixed. Highs Monday, low 80s. We'll stay dry most of tomorrow, but another round of storms looks like it's going to arrive late Monday night into early Tuesday. Storms could contain gusty winds and lightning. Some showers could linger into Tuesday morning, then looking dry the rest of the week. I'm WSBT 22 meteorologist Jessica Burns.
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1: Mike Wickett here on a Monday night. 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The Super Bowl champs are getting ready to open up their training camp like all the other NFL teams. Joining us right now to talk about the Seattle Seahawks from Locked On Seahawks, the podcast host Nick Lee is with us. Nick, thanks for the time, man. Appreciate it.
31: Thanks, Mike. It's an honor to be here, and I appreciate you introducing the Seahawks as the Super Bowl champion Seattle Seahawks, as it seems like some of the media, maybe an average fan might think it's the Rams. I'm not quite sure.
1: Are you guys on Locked On Seahawks playing the disrespect card hard right now because of the Myles Garrett trade?
31: You know, it was certainly right when it broke, there's like, oh, okay, we see what you guys are doing, you know. but it's and Mike, I just want to tell you, there's a picture of Mike McDonald staring into the Lombardi Trophy, his reflection, and there's just this big smile on his face. That has kind of been the picture of Seahawks fans all off season. Yes, there's been some annoying, you know, storylines, you know, nationwide about the Rams. Of course, they deserve it. I mean, that's a big move, but, and a couple big moves by them. But overall, it's mostly been, hey, we just won the Super Bowl. Let's enjoy this. There are plenty of teams around the NFL who have never won it or haven't won it in decades, and here we are with two in, you know, a 13-year span.
1: Yeah, as a Packers fan, I'm jealous. I'm still mad about that onside kick. Anyway, I digress. Let's talk about the Seahawks team because, you know, they are the champs. They dominated New England in the Super Bowl. Let's rewind a year ago. Do you know what the preseason odds were for your Seahawks to win the Super Bowl last year at this moment?
31: I don't have the exact number, but I do believe it was something very similar to the Arizona Cardinals.
1: It's 60-1. You guys were 60-1 because of Sam Darnold. Geno's gone. Who knows? You know, DK Metcalf, all that stuff. How did this team go from 60-1 to Super Bowl champs?
31: Great question. First of all, they picked the right guy to be in charge of the culture. You know, Mike McDonald and his staff. John Schneider, of course, deserves a ton of credit. He's got to have his name in Buston Canton someday, I think, because those two are in such lockstep building this roster, and not just the roster, but the culture. And myself and Corbin Smith, the other Locked On host, along with Rob Rang, we all kind of like it's this team felt so much different from the Legion of Boom era. Those guys were ornery. Those guys were on edge, you know. These guys are just like genuine good dudes who want to play for each other. And I think that's a culture that Mike McDonald bred and built and got the right guys in place. Sam Darnold, I think, was like the poster child of that, just a guy's guy. And everyone loved him in the locker room, wanted to play hard for him. And then pair that with Mike McDonald, the best defensive mind in the NFL, getting guys like Nicky Minwori and Leonard Williams playing at a high level still, and just that all kind of came together perfectly.
1: Yeah, it was crazy to watch it all go because, you know, you lose DK Metcalf and you trade away Geno Smith, and there was this thought like, all right, that's a 9 or a 10 win team, but still going to be the Rams and the 49ers. But here comes Seattle, and I got to say, watching McDonald, you know, in just 2 years, take the Seahawks to this new level, like back to the pride of the Pete Carroll days, I guess, the best of the Pete Carroll days. That guy has just got to be royalty, I would imagine, in Seattle.
31: 100%. Neither of those coaches will need to buy a drink in Seattle again. But Mike McDonald, it is really fun because they are very different people. I've kind of been telling some of my friends, you know, off air, off show, like, Mike McDonald brings out this, like, he's a good guy, family man, you know, kind of chuckles at himself, self-deprecating to the media, has some funny sound bites like that. We did not care. My favorite part is in that moment he realized in his face that he just dropped a banger pretty much. Like, he didn't mean to do that. You know, that's just kind of the guy he is. But also behind closed doors, I think he's a stone cold killer. Like, he's just a master preparer and scheme artist. And like, I think what really, you know, put it at the next level as far as the fans, like, oh, this is who this guy is that shrine of the spear of all the helmets being piled up of all the teams the Seahawks had beaten this year. Like, he brings out this nice guy persona, then he rolls this thing out like something out of Game of Thrones. So I think that he, behind closed doors, he's a stone cold killer in the best way.
1: Talking with Locked On Seahawks podcast host Nick Lee here on Westwood One Sports Night. I'm Mike Wickett in for Lynell. Bigger loss on offense, Clint Kubiak or Kenneth Walker?
31: That's a great question. I'm going to go ahead and say Clint Kubiak. Again, talking about all things coming together perfectly, I think Sam Darnold and Kubiak were peanut butter and jelly. I think, and if you look at some of the numbers, like the play action numbers, Sam Darnold was one of the better quarterbacks in play action last year. So I think that was a perfect marriage. Obviously, Ken Walker went on a heater towards the end there, helped the Seahawks kind of go through with shoulder the load of the offense, especially in the Super Bowl. Sam Darnold definitely did his part in the NFC title game, but I think Kubiak really just brought this team together and as a cohesive unit, because Seahawks fans for a long time were, well, we were going through offensive coordinators right and left. The offensive line was a mess. And finally, we finally got this coordinator, offensive line, quarterback on the same page, all working together. And it really was the word I really have been using all, you know, in kind of retrospect is cohesion. And I think that came from Clint Kubiak.
1: Kenneth Walker goes to Kansas City after winning the Super Bowl MVP. I'm going to let you explain the mess of, especially if you're a fantasy football player, what to do with this backfield now, because Sharps is out. He had the big injury late. They drafted Darian Price. Helani is there. They sign Emmanuel Wilson. If I'm a fantasy football player, I'm not touching any of that backfield. Who's the leader right now going into camp when it opens up in a week?
31: I do think it's Jadarian Price, at least early on. Now, you're right. It is kind of a mess. I'm a fantasy guy, too, and that is going to be at the danger zone. I do think once Zach Charbonnet gets healthy, which if I had to guess somewhere mid-October, I'm hoping before Halloween, he'll probably take his lion's share. But also, you know, rookie week one, two, three, you don't want to throw him to the Lions and you know, 25-something carries a game. So, you're right. George Helani, the coaching staff has been talking up George Helani all offseason, which makes me wonder if they're really trying to, like, hey, this guy's really good. Trust us, you know, because he's going to get some carries early on. Emmanuel Wilson, they brought in for sure as kind of a different look. But I'd say if you had to throw out, you know, who's going to be the running back in the backfield for snap one, week one right now, for me, that's probably Jadarian Price, unless proven otherwise.
1: Wide receivers still loaded. JSN, Offensive Player of the Year. Shaheed, the big deep threat. Cooper Kupp, the ageless one. Who are we not talking about in the wide receiver core that could catch, say, 40, 50 balls next year for Seattle?
31: Torrey Horton is a name that, if he didn't get hurt last year, man, he had 5 receiving touchdowns in his last 7 games before getting hurt. And that also included a punt return touchdown against the Saints. And so and this was his rookie year out of Colorado State. He was on a special kind of run there in the middle of, you know, beginning to middle part of the season. Then he unfortunately had his season cut short with a gnarly shin injury that just lingered and never really healed right and ended up missing the rest of the season. Just the size he is with how fast he is, he's not going to be like a Rashid Shaheed return specialist kind of guy. I think he actually brings more as a receiver, just overall tools and you know, the physical nature of the receiver position than Rashid Shaheed does. I think he's got a bit more physicality to his game. Torrey Horton is a guy that I'm really excited for, as long as he can stay healthy, because he also had injury concerns at Colorado State. So if he can get past the injury bug, he was on a run last year to make a decent case to be on, you know, high up on the ballot, top 4 or 5 for offensive rookie of the year, had he stayed healthy. And I think if he has another healthy season this year, he's going to be squarely on people's maps, especially, yes, in kind of the back end of the fantasy world.
1: Other side of the ball, the defense. I mean, the most beautiful thing about Seattle's defense is they beat the hell out of New England. They beat everybody up, and they only rush 4. That, to me, is so incredible with Williams and Murphy up front, Lawrence. I mean, this defense is going to be nasty up front once again.
31: Absolutely. Yeah, there's a stat where I think the Seahawks were the 6th or 7th least blitzing team. However, they created the 3rd most pressures last year. So Mike McDonald is a master at just looking at picking his spots. You saw that in the Super Bowl where he kind of emptied the clip against Drake May. And Drake May, with that famous face he's making on the cover of all those magazines, right? That was the face of, wow, the Seahawks are blitzing a lot more than we thought. So that especially, the front 4, for sure. I mean, DeMarcus Lawrence, I think, was one of the most valuable, underrated additions to this team last year. I mean, the other headlines, of course, were, you know, Sam Darnold was the big free agent signing. Nicky Minwori was kind of the more exciting draft pick. Gray Zabel, of course, the first rounder. But as far as just what he brought, veteran leadership, and certainly got some guff from his Cowboys buddies on the way out. But now he's the laughing man now, because he's got the ring and he's got another exciting year ahead. And DeMarcus Lawrence, I think, doesn't get enough love as part of this championship run. And he's running it back another year, so it's going to be really exciting up front.
1: Why are we replaying a game that wasn't very good? Why are we opening with this Super Bowl rematch when the game itself was not entertaining a couple of months ago?
31: You know, Seahawks fans are kind of wondering the same thing. I was kind of either rooting for I wondered if they were going to do the Chiefs thing, but I was going to be annoyed at that. Like, oh, we're going to overshadow the Seahawks banner night by the return of Patrick Mahomes. Like, that would be such an NFL move. So we just I was happy that wasn't the case. I was thinking Bears. I was actually surprised it wasn't Bears, given the hype they're getting. Of course, Caleb Williams being the Madden cover athlete. But yeah, I struggle to really come up with a good reason other than they just decided none of the other ones were a good option. And maybe they want to give the Patriots another chance to not embarrass themselves. So sure, let's put them in Seattle on banner night. That should go well. With the fans, how they are. I mean, San Francisco exactly, or Santa Clara, I should say. It wasn't exactly a neutral site either. But that one doesn't make a ton of sense to me. I do hope it's a good game. It's hard for me to see it not be a similar result. Obviously, the Patriots look a little different, and the coaching staff is an interesting storyline, to say the least. So maybe that's the angle, but really, I fail to see why they really stuck with that.
1: Follow him on Twitter at NickLee51. When he's not tweeting about the Seahawks, he's railing on the Mariners. Follow him as well and listen to him. Locked On Seahawks, Nick Lee has been our guest. Nick, thank you so much for the time, man. Really do appreciate it.
31: Appreciate it, Mike. Thanks so much.
1: Take care. Again, at NickLee51, Locked On Seahawks, and there's a lot of conversation on his Twitter page about the Seattle Mariners as well. I don't like the fact that New England and Seattle are playing again on opening night. It wasn't a good game the last time we saw it. Why am I going to believe it's going to be a good game this time? Oh, because they added A.J. Brown? They're going to abuse the offensive line again, make Drake May's life miserable early. Defenses are always ahead of the offenses at that point of the NFL season. I think Seattle's going to win handily in that game. By the way, Seattle opening up New England, Arizona, Washington. They should be 3-0 by the time they get to the Chargers, then the Niners, then the Broncos, Chiefs, Bears. That's a tough five-game stretch for the champs. But they should be 3-0 before they start that tough stretch. Wednesday, September 9th, in Australia? Is that right? Am I right on that? That sounds ridiculous. What are we doing opening with that game? All right, coming up on the other side, I'm Mike Wickett in for Linnell here on Westwood One Sports. Which quarterback has the most to carry on their own? Who's shouldering the most load in the National Football League? I'll tell you who the right answer is. You can jump in, 310-840-4910. Again, I'm Mike Wickett here on Westwood One Sports. 310-810-4910.
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1: Hanging out here on a Monday night in for Lynell Willingham. Appreciate him giving me the chance to fill in for him. He's got the night off back tomorrow. Phone number is always 310-840-4910. You want to jump in? Thanks to Locked On Seahawks podcast host Nick Lee talking about the champs opening up against New England, which I hate, but whatever. It would have been, let's be honest, man. Seahawks-Bears would have been a lot juicier than Seahawks-Patriots. Because we just saw it. There's all this hype about Caleb and Ben Johnson in year number two. And that just would have been a sexier matchup. And then Patriots and Seahawks, the rematch. Usually we get that rematch like week three, week four of the NFL season. But for some reason, the National Football League decided we're going to have the rematch of a bad Super Bowl in week one. So the last game you saw that sucked, maybe they're trying to get it out of the way. But the last game that you saw that wasn't very good, we're going to run that back. Let's go. Let's do it. Question on the table right now, and I would love for you to jump in on this, all right? If you're an NFL fan, maybe it's your team. And this, I'll be honest, this really only has to do with the really good teams in the NFL, okay? Which quarterback has to carry the most weight on his back? Meaning, who has to do the most for his team to have a chance to win a Super Bowl? 310-840-4910. 310-840-4910. I've got it down to about three or four different guys because there are certain acquisitions that have happened here in this offseason in the National Football League that make the quarterback not unimportant, because it is the most important position in sports. You cannot win a Super Bowl in this era with a mid quarterback, with a guy who is, you know, whatever your favorite stat is, rating, QBR, EPA, whatever. You can't win a Super Bowl with a guy who's in the bottom third of the NFL, okay? So that eliminates, you know, the Dolphins from this conversation. The Jets are not part of the conversation. The Browns aren't part of the conversation. Going to take the Titans out of this for the moment. I'm not a big Daniel Jones guy, so I'm going to eliminate the Indianapolis Colts from this. Raiders, sorry, you don't get to play this game. Neither do the Arizona Cardinals. I would say the entire NFC South doesn't get to play because no one in that division is good enough to win a Super Bowl. I feel like the Vikings have to be out of the conversation because Nineler Murray, whatever they decide to do up in the Twin Cities, Nineler Murray's not good enough to win you a Super Bowl. Although, as much as I want to knock the Minnesota Vikings, and again, if you're new to me, and my name's Mike Wickett, I usually do Saturday nights and Sunday nights here on Westwood One Sports. I'm a Packers fan, and I like to take every shot I can at the Vikings, Bears, and the Lions. But I have to be honest about Minnesota. They were third in the division last year. They were 9-8, and they had literally the worst quarterback play in all of the NFL. Their quarterback rating was 32nd in the National Football League with Brosmer, J.J. McCarthy, and Carson Wentz. So I don't think they can be in this conversation because all that quarterback has to do, whether it's 9 or it's Kyler, whoever it is, they just have to be pretty, you know, above average. That defense is so good with Brian Flores. So I'll include the entire NFC North, but none of the NFC South, okay? And the NFC East, sorry, Giants, you don't get to play this game. And I'll allow the Commanders to play, even though I don't love them being in this conversation. But 310-840-4910. 310-840-4910 is the phone number. Which quarterback has to carry the most load in the NFL for their team to win a Super Bowl? For me, I think it comes down to three guys. Three guys you're probably pretty familiar with. But if I'm missing somebody, I want you to dial us up. 310-840-4910. I think when you look around at what it means to have to carry the load, the defense on the other side can't be very good. Okay? It's got to be a mediocre defense, maybe a subpar defense. And then you also have to look at what weapons they have around them. you know, like, I'm going to take Joe Burrow out of this conversation because, yeah, Burrow's got to be great for the Bengals to win. But Burrow's got Ja'Marr Chase and T. Higgins and Chase Brown and all those different weapons. Like, if I put Joe Burrow in Arizona, or if I put Joe Burrow on the Jets, or if I put Joe Burrow on the Carolina Panthers, are they going to score 30 a game? They don't have weapons like they do in Cincinnati. So I'm not, you have to have a mediocre to bad defense, which Cincinnati has, but your weapons also can't be outstanding. So for number three on my list, I'm going to go with Lamar Jackson, a guy who was weirdly just voted the 69th best player in the National Football League, which I think is a crime and a shame. There are not 68 better players in the National Football League than Lamar Jackson, even at this stage in his NFL career. There just aren't. And Lamar's defense last year was atrocious. Now, he has King Henry, and Zay Flowers is nice, I guess. Rashad Bateman is okay. But the Ravens go as Lamar goes. Now, every NFL team goes as their quarterback goes, but the Ravens go as Lamar goes. And Lamar, he hasn't quite been the Superman that we've known to, you know, love and watch Lamar. We haven't seen that. We didn't see that much last year. The thing about Lamar Jackson is his injuries generally come from not contact, not taking the big hit, not getting knocked around. Lamar's injuries at this stage in his career, they come from hamstrings. They come from quads. They come from just being a little bit older. But when Lamar is on, Lamar's throwing to Zay Flowers and Rashad Bateman and the ghost of Mark Andrews. And for some reason, Derrick Henry just continues to be good at this stage in his career. But I think Lamar Jackson carries the third most weight of any quarterback in the National Football League. And he's done a pretty damn good job of it in the last 10 years in the NFL. Doesn't quite get it done in the playoffs. He's not a playoff winner. Now, granted, if Andrews catches that two-point conversion 2 years ago in the end zone, I think we look at Lamar very different. But that's a conversation for another day. The old, well, what if this happened? Then this would have happened. Then we talk about this guy a different way. I think my number two on this, a guy who up until recently hasn't had a great wide receiver, I'm going to go with Josh Allen. Josh Allen right now, I mean, it was Christmas to get DJ Moore, and this isn't even the great DJ Moore. This is, what is DJ Moore, 29? 30 years old? 30 age season? I think DJ Moore comes in at the right time because that offense was, from a passing standpoint, even with Superman, throwing to Khalil Shakir and Keon Coleman and a bunch of nobodies up there in Buffalo. Thank God they had James Cook, who's an elite running back. But that defense wasn't very, it was the worst rush defense in the National Football League. Only the Giants gave up more explosive runs, I think, than the Buffalo Bills last year. So Josh Allen had to be Superman, whether it was with his arm or his legs, kind of like Lamar. Josh Allen had to carry the weight of the Buffalo Bills. And let's be honest here. Going back to the if Mark Andrews catches that ball in the end zone 2 years ago in the playoff game, if Sean McDermott knows how to defend the Kansas City Chiefs for 13 seconds, then things are very different in the world of Josh Allen, in the ecosystem around Josh Allen. We're looking at him very differently. Yeah, Josh Allen won an MVP. Yeah, Josh Allen wins a lot of football games. Yeah, Josh Allen and the Bills are in the playoffs. But when have we seen Josh Allen get big wins in the playoffs? Really, we haven't. You know, I heard somebody on the air, I think I was watching Fox Sports, and I think it was Nick Wright, and he said, he's the greatest wild card quarterback in the history of the NFL. And I don't know if that's a compliment. Like, it kind of is, because Josh Allen gives you great effort in the wild card games. But then it's the rest of the playoffs where you don't see Josh Allen really win. And again, wins are not quarterback stats, but you want to see him get to that next game, get to that next level. I think if you're not a Buffalo Bills fan, aren't we all kind of rooting for Josh Allen a little bit? Like, don't you want to see, like, I root for greatness. And the guy that's going to be number one on my list here in a second is one of the all-time greats, and I root for him. But I root for Josh Allen. If the Packers are not in it, I root for greatness. Unless it's the Bears, Vikings, or Lions. Then I don't want to see any greatness. Then I definitely don't. Mike Wickett in for Lynell Willingham here on Westwood One Sports. And the question on the table, would love to have you jump in. Which NFL quarterback has to carry the most weight? Because the rest of the supporting cast isn't so great. 310-840-4910. 310-840-4910. Number one, I think, is pretty easy. It's Patrick Mahomes. The greatness of Patrick Mahomes. You know, a week and a half ago on my weekend show, we were discussing whether or not Patrick Mahomes, in your mind, was still an elite quarterback in the National Football League. Because if you look at his numbers, I think last year he was the 23rd highest rated quarterback in the NFL, or 22nd. A year before that, he was about 16th or 17th. He's not an MVP candidate anymore. He's not throwing for 5,000 yards and 50 touchdowns. And is that on him? Or is that because he has to carry all the weight in the world on his back? I mean, is Rashee Rice a great wide receiver? I don't know. We've only seen him for a half a season lately. And the only other news I know about Rashee Rice is he's in jail a lot, or he's busted, or hanging out with police a lot. You know, the street racing thing. And then he tested positive for weed while he was on probation. Like, bro, use your head. You know, up until this year,

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1: Xavier Worthy. And then there's, you know, is it the other third wide receiver? Can you name the third wide receiver? Not the tight end, because we'll talk about old man here in a second. Tyquan Thornton is wide receiver three. Now, you may have picked him up in a fantasy league, or you added him to your best ball team or whatever a year ago, and he'd be a good addition to your best ball team now, because Tyquan Thornton every third game catches a touchdown pass for you. But think about, that's the receiver group that Patrick Mahomes has to work with. And he, up until this year when they signed Kenneth Walker, he didn't have a running game. This version of Hollywood Brown was in there. Juju Smith-Schuster was there like four times. I think Marquez Valdez-Scantling was in there pissing off Chiefs fans, dropping the football a lot. You know, there's not been a, and the defense has been good, not great. Every time they get good, they get rid of one of their defensive backs. This year, they got rid of two defensive backs. You know, you like Chris Jones, Karlaftis is nice, but the Chiefs defense hasn't scared anybody in a while. And that's why Patrick Mahomes, to me, has to carry the most weight of anybody in the National Football League on his back. And I know I mentioned I would talk about him, but old man Kelce. Now, Kelce, by the way, if you're a fantasy football player, was PPR tight end three last year. Do you know that? That's one of those where you wouldn't believe me if I didn't tell you that. You watch Kelce play, he looks like he's running in mud. But they brought him back for another year. He's now a married man. They brought back Eric Bieniemy. The offense is supposed to change. We all know it runs through Andy Reid. But that's not a team with a lot of sexy playmakers there for Patrick Mahomes. So he's got to be good. He's got to be great. He's got to be MV Pat if the Chiefs are going to have any chance of getting to the Super Bowl again, because they just don't have a lot of other talent. High-end talent. High-end not-in-jail talent. High-end not-35-year-old tight-end talent. 310-840-4910. Your call's coming up on the other side. Which NFL quarterback has to carry the most weight? I got my top three. It's Lamar at three, Josh Allen two, Patrick Mahomes number one. What do you say? 310-840-4910. We'll get to your calls. Also, man, the ego stroke the NBA commissioner has given LeBron. Oh, my gosh. We'll talk about it coming up on the other side. Mike Wickett in for Lynell Willingham here on Westwood One Sports.
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1: What's going on? In for Linnell Willingham. My name is Mike Wickett. 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Instagram, TikTok, Facebook, Twitter, and Threads. There's two T's. Thanks for letting me be a part of your, Monday night into Tuesday morning. It is my first time. I've been in radio for a very long time. This is my 27th, going on 28th year in radio. And I have done all sorts of shifts. I started out in Ann Arbor at the Big 1050 WTKA. I was on our affiliate up in Milwaukee, 1250 and 105.7, The Fan, for 9.5 years. I was down in Kansas City. I did a little news talk, and I'm broadcasting it to you live from Des Moines, Iowa, West Des Moines, Iowa, where I did a rock morning show for 5 years before I was added to the Westwood One lineup. Fortunate to be here. Normally on weekends, Saturday nights and Sunday nights, getting the chance to fill in. So thanks for letting me be a part of your evening, whether you're on your way home from work or just getting started with work. Regardless, the phone line's always open, 310-840-4910. I believe tomorrow is a very big day in the world of sports. I believe our long national nightmare will come to an end tomorrow. We got through the NBA playoffs, the NBA offseason, NBA free agency, the trades. We're going to hear from Giannis coming up a little bit later on. We got through all that, right? We're good. We got through the World Cup. We got the soccer fandom is come and gone in the United States. More on that later as well. We got through all of that, right? We're good to go? Because now I think we're getting ready for LeBron to finally make his decision. I think finally we will get to LeBron James making his decision on his next or his final or whatever it is. I think finally we will get to the end of the saga that is LeBron post the L.A. Lakers. Hallelujah. I think we're finally going to get there. And if you're wondering why LeBron James has waited, I think LeBron has known where he's going to go. And I think LeBron has known for a while. But LeBron loves one thing. Well, he loves a couple of things, I'm sure. But there's one thing we know that LeBron James really, really likes. And that's attention. And every show from Drake here on Westwood One, from Drake C. Toll to Black and Abdallah, to the Pimp in the Box, Jim Rome, to You Better, You Bet, all the shows here on Westwood One and all the talking heads, including myself, we've all been waiting for LeBron James to make this decision. And we're all talking about waiting for LeBron James to make this decision. And LeBron is eating that up. He is loving it that everyone's paying attention to him. So you got that factor. Feeding into that, comments from NBA Commissioner Adam Silver. You could not stroke the ego of LeBron James more than basically telling him that the entire NBA, all 32 teams and their 82-game schedules hinge on LeBron James making a statement and telling us where he's going to play.
2: So I would like him to make his announcement already so we can finish the schedule, because as you might imagine, the teams are calling us, the networks are calling us, and everybody wants to lock in the schedule. It will influence how we set the schedule, opening week, Christmas Day, etc. So I need him to make a decision, but the direct answer is I have no inside information.
1: There is not a response from Adam Silver that could feed that ego more than we're waiting on you so we can tell everyone else. Like, LeBron now control. LeBron already had control of a lot. He and his agent, Rich Paul. Already Rich Paul, one of the most powerful agents in the NBA. And now you're basically saying to Rich Paul and LeBron James, this league is basically under your thumb. Whatever you want to do, man, whenever you're ready, we're waiting.
2: So I would like him to make his announcement already.
1: I think we all would like him to make his announcement already. I think we're all pretty much on the same page there, Mr. Silver. We would all appreciate LeBron James making his decision sooner rather than later. Now, where is LeBron going to go? That's what we're all waiting on, right? So we get LeBron loving the attention. We get LeBron being told the league is waiting on you, so you have the control of the league. And then there's the other reason why I don't think we've heard LeBron make the announcement, and we will tomorrow. As mentioned, we're through free agency. We're past the draft. We just got done with the biggest sporting event on earth. And now we're all sort of in this doldrum, this dry period in the sports calendar. Yeah, we got ACC Media Days last week. SEC Media Days are going on this week. Big Ten Media Days are going on next week. Talking season in college football is here. But there's nothing else really going on. I know, baseball fan, you're like, but baseball. Baseball doesn't carry the weight until we get to October. That football does, that the World Cup does. LeBron's got this window right now before NFL training camps really open up, where he can make his decision, he can announce it to the world, and everyone will be paying attention. Not that LeBron James in his alleged final year, where he's going to go around with a camera crew, wouldn't be top of the fold news. Number one headline on your favorite sports website's news. Wouldn't be topic A, as they say in this industry. But when there's literally nothing else going on, that's when LeBron's going to strike. And I said this on Saturday night, and I said this last night, and I'll say it again today. LeBron's decision will come down Tuesday morning at 9:54. There's my dart throw. 9:54, we'll get the announcement. And will it be Cleveland? Will it be Philly? Will it be Miami? Will it be Minnesota? Will it be Golden State? I'll tell you what. I've power ranked these in the must-see TV-ness rankings for LeBron's next destination. And I'll tell you what they are. Again, I'm Mike Wickett, in for Linnell Willingham here on Westwood One Sports. The most boring of the Big Five from a must-see TV-ness is if LeBron goes back to Cleveland. Five is Cleveland, okay? It's a nice bow. It's a nice story. I know if you're listening to us in the state of Ohio, you want your guy back, and I understand that. I respect that. But you're not winning a title with James Harden, okay? From a must-see, like, I gotta watch that team play. James Harden, Donovan Mitchell, the two big dudes in the middle, and then LeBron, like, they're going to win games. It's not sexy. It doesn't draw me in. So I got that at number five. Number four is Miami. I mean, maybe they'll fit, mend the fences and fix things, because when LeBron left Miami, it was kind of nasty. I mean, it'll be cool to watch LeBron throw 400 lobs to Bam and Giannis every single night. Like, that's kind of cool. But that team's not going to win a lot of basketball games this year. I think at best, Miami's the fourth or fifth best team with LeBron in the East. Maybe fourth. They can host a playoff series. You know, you got the Knicks and those Cavs. They're still getting. Cavs are going to win a lot of games. Got those Knicks. Got those Cavs. Philadelphia, who we're going to talk about in a second. Boston. I don't know what Detroit's doing. I have no idea what the Pistons are doing. So number four for me would be the Miami Heat. Number three would be Philadelphia. I believe if LeBron went to Philadelphia to go with Jaylen Brown and Tyrese Maxey and VJ Edgecombe and Joel Embiid, that's the best team. That's got the highest ceiling. That's the team I think that has the best chance of coming out of the East, dethroning the world champion Knicks and going up against Wemby or SGA next year in the finals. That would be fun to watch. But it's not my top two destinations for LeBron James. My number two destination for LeBron, my second favorite, would be a place where I just think he has no chance of going, and that's Minnesota. To our friends in the Twin Cities, hello. I think it would be really cool because they got a superstar in there right now in Anthony Edwards. They got a superstar in Ant who needs just a little push to get over, like in wrestling terms. You know how it is. If you're a wrestling fan, you know when there's somebody who gets a face, who puts a face over. Stone Cold did that. Ric Flair did that. You know, all the greats, they help out the guys who are coming, who are making that push. And I love Ant's game. Ant's one of the top five or six players in the NBA. He's got a great attitude, a great smile. You could see him as the face of the NBA. But he plays in Minnesota. And he had to play with Julius Randle for the last few years, which is kind of like Western Conference James Harden. You just know they're not going to show up big in big-time games. And Rudy Gobert is a liability on offense, but he's a great rim protector. But if LeBron's there with LaMelo and Ant, that's a fun game. It's a fun team. It's a fun offense. And maybe LeBron is enough to get the Timberwolves up that ladder. I don't think they'll have much for the Spurs or the Thunder in the West, but maybe I'm wrong about that. So that's my number two. But the number one destination is the Golden State Warriors, right? Like, we don't you want to see that? Don't you want to see old man ball? Don't you want to see a whole bunch of old guys playing basketball together? LeBron and Steph and Draymond, and maybe they bring in Anthony Edwards or Anthony Davis, I should say. And they get them to like do a reality series where all the old guys are living in the same group home and they're all going to like old people things and they all take the bus to go play bingo together. And then they show them and they're all playing bridge. Like, I could see like a 1980s sitcom theme song going on. And they load manage the hell out of the Golden State Warriors. And then when we get to April and we get to the playoffs, all those old guys are rested. And then they're basketball savvy. I think their rested old legs, their basketball knowledge, their experience could take them to a Western Conference final. I think that would be the most fun. Now, if you've heard Rich Paul's agent, LeBron James' agent, excuse me, Rich Paul, he was on Max Kellerman's podcast again. And was asked what the NBA would do. Because, again, we know Adam Silver is waiting to release the schedule. This is what Rich Paul had to say about what the NBA would have to do to get LeBron to go to Golden State.
3: First of all, you notice the NBA schedule is not out yet. Why isn't it out yet?
4: Because LeBron hasn't made his decision yet.
3: You said that. I didn't.
4: Or maybe he has. He just hasn't told anyone. Or maybe he has. I just don't know about it.
3: 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The NBA will have to give them 60 nationally televised games.
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3: At least half.
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1: 40 nationally televised games. 40. Now, I'll be honest. If I get 40 more games of LeBron playing with Steph and Draymond, maybe Anthony Davis or Jimmy Butler or whatever they do, I'm going to watch a lot of those games. Wouldn't you love to watch Michael Jordan play for 5 more games or 10 more games? Wouldn't you love to see Kobe play 5 more times or Charles Barkley or whoever your era of basketball was when you were growing up? I'm 45 years old. So I grew up in the 80s and the 90s and Mike's Bulls, even though I was in Detroit. That's where I was from, and I was watching Mike's Bulls, hating Chicago but respecting the hell out of Michael Jordan. Wouldn't you want to watch your favorite player, whether it was maybe Isaiah Thomas or the Pistons, or it was Hakeem Olajuwon or the Rockets? Like, wouldn't you, if you know this is your last chance to see LeBron James, one of the greats, and again, I don't care if you think he's the greatest, second greatest, third place, one of the greatest players of all time. You only get 40 more games of him on TV before the playoffs. You're going to watch a lot of those games, and that's what the NBA wants. Coming up, more demands from Rich Paul, which I think are hilarious, and I want to bring up a story that happened to me over the weekend and see if you can relate to it. We'll talk about that a little bit later on in the show as well, about your childhood memories, all right? We're going to get deep. Don't worry. Mike Wickett in for Linnell Willingham here on Westwood One Sports. The craziest demand from LeBron's agent, Rich Paul, next here on Westwood One Sports Night.
0: Preseason games start in just a few weeks, kicking off with a Hall of Fame game from Canton. Panthers, Cardinals, and we've got the game from your home of the NFL. 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
1: Filling in for Linnell Willingham, thanks for hanging wherever you are all across this country. 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You can tell your smart speaker, hey, Alexa, play Westwood One Sports. Also, that free Westwood One Sports app, 310-840-4910. Talking about LeBron and the watch we are all on. I believe he makes his decision tomorrow. I have no inside information other than he was waiting for the World Cup to be done. That way, all the attention before camps open up in the National Football League can be, he's got all the attention on him right now. Also, speaking of the NFL, we were asking you earlier, which NFL quarterback has to carry the most load, has the most on their back, based on the rest of that lineup, the rest of that roster? 310-840-4910. We'll get to the rest of Rich Paul's comments. But let's go to Chance in Alabama, who's been hanging on for a while. Appreciate you, Chance. Welcome to Westwood One.
2: Hey, I appreciate it, man. For me, it's no doubt it's Josh Allen. His defenses have not been up to par the last couple of years. They've been 11th last year in total defense and 21st. And, I mean, most people cannot even name one receiver on his team.
1: I mean, now they can. Now they can, Chance, because he's got DJ Moore. But before, Khalil Shakir could walk into your house wearing a Khalil Shakir jersey, and most people wouldn't know who Khalil Shakir was.
2: Agreed. His best weapon is his offensive line. He does have a darn good top five offensive line. But, man, if he isn't Superman, that team ain't doing nothing. I mean, without Josh Allen, I believe they're picking probably in the top 10 of the draft the past few years since Diggs left specifically. I mean, Baltimore's close, but I just, he has to put on the cape. He
1: all the time.
2: Darn near perfect football, and he has to hope his receivers don't drop the ball or get it ripped out of their hands after he throws a dime and the guy lands on his back like against Denver last year.
1: The only reason, Chance, thanks for the call, man. The only reason I have Allen at two and Mahomes at one is because Mahomes, up until this point, had no running game, and James Cook has been one of the best running backs in football the last 2 years. It's the only reason I put him below Mahomes, but there's nothing wrong with you having the guy I got at two as number one for carrying the most weight. Thanks for calling, man. 310-840-4910. Again, which quarterback has to carry the most load in the NFL? I got Mahomes 1, Allen 2, Lamar 3. Chance is going with Superman in Buffalo as his number 1. What about Austin in Sacramento? Austin, thanks for calling, man. You're on Westwood One Sports.
3: What's happening, brother? I appreciate you having the line for me. I really agree with your 1, 2, 3. And Patrick Mahomes, I think it's obvious to me that he's definitely number 1. But I really want to give an honorable mention to Joe Burrow. And it's hard because he does have phenomenal receivers, but this guy has to score 40 points for his team to even have a chance, game in and game out.
1: Yeah.
3: And I know he can't play defense, too, but up until recently, he had an abysmal offensive line, too. So he gets the ball out because he can get through his 1 through 4, 1 through 5 progressions within 3 seconds. So he's an elite quarterback, but if he had a better offensive line and his defense could hold him to 30 points, he'd probably win 10 games a season. So, anyhow, I appreciate you having this line for me, brother. I appreciate you, and have a great evening.
1: You too. Thanks, Austin. 310-840-4910. I would put Burrow in that next, maybe that next tier of court, because, again, he's throwing to Jamar Chase, and he's throwing to T. Higgins. Like, I don't know if there's a, other than Pickens and Lamb in Dallas, I don't think there's a better 1-2 wide receiver combo in the National Football League. Like, who's better? Who's got a better top two wide receiver set than Joe Burrow's got? It's tough to come up with anybody that's anywhere close to what the Bengals have. So that's why I don't put him in that. Because, again, Mahomes is throwing to one-legged Rashi Rice and 70-year-old Travis Kelce with nobody in the backfield. Josh Allen's throwing to Keon Coleman and Khalil Shakir. Now, he's got James Cook in the backfield, all right? But his defense also wet toilet paper trying to stop the run last year. So was Cincinnati. So I would, the other guy I would put in this conversation is a guy that everyone is waiting to take that next step. I heard someone say they're waiting for him to have a breakout year. The guy's thrown for 1 million yards and 1 million touchdowns. It's Justin Herbert. You know, that defense has been pretty dang good with Derwin James, and of course Jesse Minter got the Baltimore job. So that defense has been really good. But man, last year when you lost, when Herbert lost both tackles, like imagine trying to have success when you lose Rashawn Slater and Joe Alt. You lost Rashawn Slater during training camp, and you lose Joe Alt before October. I mean, if you're looking at a reason why the Los Angeles Chargers offense took a step back, like you probably spent a high fantasy pick on Ladd McConkey. Well, the fact that Ladd McConkey couldn't get more than four steps off the offensive line when running a route before pressure got to Herbert and he had to get rid of the football. That's why football is the ultimate team game. McConkey was so good as a rookie. Slater was healthy. Alt was healthy. That offensive line was healthy. And he was one of the, you know, top 12 fantasy receivers, meaning he had a lot of production his rookie season. Was sophomore season, they lose both tackles. The offensive line affects the quarterback. The quarterback's time to throw affects the wide receivers, the wide receiver. Like, it all works together. You know, you go to Vegas, the Raiders. Ashton Gianti's going to be a stud in the National Football League, okay? I don't even think he had a bad rookie season. So many people were down on him. He had 1,300 total yards, 50 catches, and 5 touchdowns. And that Raider offensive line was literally the worst offensive line I've ever seen in my life. And I'm 45 years old. I've watched a lot of bad offensive lines. Gianti had, I believe this stat is accurate, if not close. Of all the running backs in the last, 15 years, Ashton Gianti had the fewest yards before contact, or the fourth fewest yards before contact, because that offensive line was absolutely horrendous. His offensive coordinator was Chip Kelly, okay? And that they fired Chip Kelly into the season. Chip Kelly's not an NFL offensive coordinator, okay? His gimmicky stuff works in college. We all know that. But Gianti behind a terrible offensive line with that, brutal. And he's still at 1,300 yards and 50 catches and 5 touchdowns. And that's why I don't think Geno Smith was as bad as Geno Smith was last year. I think Geno Smith is better than that. I don't think Geno Smith's a top 10 quarterback. Don't get me wrong. But I think Geno Smith is better than what we saw in Vegas. Again, the NFL, man, football, whatever level you're on, you're watching high school, college, whatever, it's all a team game. And that's why this conversation is relevant to the rest of the roster, the skill positions, the defense, the offensive line. I think Mahomes, his offensive line hasn't been great in a while. I think Mahomes has a very weak group of wide receivers. I think Mahomes has a senior citizen at tight end. I think Mahomes has had bad running backs. I think Mahomes had an average defense. And they just got rid of their top two corners in this offseason. Mahomes has to play at an MVP level if they're going to win the AFC West, if they're going to get to the playoffs. Mahomes can't be average. He's been average the last 2 years. And I know the Chiefs were in the Super Bowl 2 years ago, but it wasn't like Mahomes was having an MVP year, man. And then what happened last year? Every time you watch Kansas City play last year, every single time. Oh, that doesn't look right. Oh, that doesn't look right. Oh, what's wrong with Mahomes? They'd play a bad team. Like, they played Baltimore. And Baltimore's defense last year was atrocious. And he lit them up for 4 TDs. And you're like, all right, Mahomes is back. Mahomes is back. And what happened? Well, Mahomes got brought back down to earth the next week where they would play Denver. They would play the Chargers or whatever it was. Because Brett Veach, I think, is a good GM. But he has not surrounded the Kansas City Chiefs, hasn't surrounded his quarterback with a ton of talent. Maybe adding Kenneth Walker is the key to a lot more play action, a lot more stuff that's easy for Mahomes. Because he has to work his ass off just to get first downs with the limited playmakers that he's got on that roster. 310-840-4910 if you want to jump in. Which quarterback has to carry the most and shoulder the most load in the NFL? Also, wrapping up our conversation here about Rich Paul, LeBron's agent, and some of the demands that he's got for LeBron to go anywhere. I already told you, you heard about Rich Paul on Max Kellerman's podcast talking about going to need 40 games, nationally televised games, when the NBA schedule comes out. And Adam Silver is waiting to release the NBA schedule. There's some other stuff from Rich Paul. This is one of my favorites, by the way.
4: You also got to have two different hotels, because you got to have a Fugazi hotel that you park the fake buses in front of.
5: And then you have to have where the players don't get harassed.
1: Okay. Okay. You had me at the 40 games. You had me with the whiteboard. Remember the Rich Paul whiteboard a couple of weeks ago? Bro, come on.
4: You also got to have two different hotels.
1: This is not the Beatles in the 1960s, okay? This is LeBron James going to maybe the Cleveland Cavaliers or the Golden State Warriors. And let me tell you something. If LeBron goes to the Warriors, which is what this is specifically about, and teams up with Steph Curry and Draymond Green and maybe Anthony Davis, this ain't the dream team in Barcelona, okay? When people were going crazy for Mike and for Chuck and for Karl Malone and Patrick Ewing and Larry Legend, because those, they were global icons going to little old Barcelona in an era where the NBA was on its rise, and Mike made it a global game, and they were getting mobbed. It is 2026. We know what to do with NBA teams and rosters, okay? When the Warriors go to Detroit, if this team of Golden State Warriors goes to Detroit to play the Pistons, you're not going to need a fake hotel outside of the team hotel in Detroit. There aren't going to be a bunch of Pistons fans. There will be some, but there's not going to be hundreds of fans lined up to get a glimpse of LeBron and Steph. All right, when the Warriors play at the Mavericks, you're not going to see everybody all around the metro in Dallas lined up 10 people deep, 150 people wide to get a glimpse. This isn't the Beatles, all right? This isn't waiting to go on the Ed Sullivan Show back in the 1960s, coming over from Liverpool, all right? You're an NBA team. Relax, Rich Paul. I liked you at the We Need 40 Games on TV because as a LeBron fan, I want to watch LeBron as much as I can. But I don't need you to tell me that we need a Beatles-esque fake hotel to get LeBron James to play with Steph Curry and Draymond. It's ridiculous. It's absolutely ridiculous. All right, coming up. When did the SEC become the conference of whiners? I'll explain next. Mike Wickett in for Linnell Willingham here on Westwood One Sports.
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8: Skies tonight will see cloud cover building. We could see a passing shower or storm by Tuesday morning. Otherwise, temperatures make their way into the 70s overnight. By the time we get to Tuesday afternoon, we will be in the 80s with decreasing clouds, little breezy at times, and still some poor air quality. Conditions improve and cool down by Wednesday. I'm WSBT 22's Lynette Grant.
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1: Hanging out in for Linnell Willingham. Hopefully you're having a good Monday night into Tuesday morning, wherever you are. Thanks for hanging. Appreciate it. Our board operator, Oliver Scheck. Oliver, we're in a tornado watch here where I'm broadcasting live from in Des Moines. So if you hear a bunch of people entering my studio, it's because of my wife brought the three kids in if there's a tornado siren. Just giving you a heads up, all right? No problem. I don't know if Linnell has to worry about that in D.C. too much. I don't know if Josh Graham has to worry about that when he is on the air from North Carolina. But here in Des Moines, that's part of the thing. That's a thing we got going on here in Iowa. So, again, if you hear some people open the door, just kind of hang out in my basement studio, it's my kids, my wife and my three kids, who should be asleep right now, as a matter of fact. The phone number is always 310-840-4910, 310-840-4910. So we're in the middle of talking season right now, right? We had Big 12 media days a couple weeks ago. We had ACC media days a week ago, which we're going to get to some incredible sound from Dabo Swinney. To our listeners in South Carolina, your guy, man, I don't know. I don't know what's going on with that guy. We'll do that coming up. Next week is Big Ten Media Days, and today was the first day of SEC Media Days. And maybe somebody has to tell me the right answer to this. But when did the SEC become the conference of whiners? Like, you were the dominant conference for so long. I'm 45 years old. Up until the last 3 years, college football kind of ran through the SEC. You know, the Big Ten would have a team. Once in a while, Ohio State was good or whatever. Maybe you get a Notre Dame in the national championship game before the Pac-10 died, the Pac-12 died. You had a Pac-12 team or whatever get there. They were like, maybe this is the year for Lincoln Riley. But up until then, up until NIL, up until the transfer portal and the Wild West that is college football right now, I'll admit it, I'm a Big Ten guy, but the dominant college football conference was the SEC. And I also personally believe that the dirtiest college football conference was the SEC. But something changed 3 years ago. Maybe 4 years ago, it began when NIL became a thing. And the transfer portal became the craziness that it is right now. And the SEC really doesn't like that somebody else is now the big fish. There's a new big dog out there, and it's called the Big Ten. And really, the SEC hasn't had anybody to battle the Big Ten. Like last year, it was Indiana going a full NFL schedule, 16-0. And who do they meet? Not an ACC team in the national championship. We got three straight Big Ten champions who have gone on to win the national championship in Michigan, in Ohio State, and then Indiana. Like, I don't get it. So now that the playing field is maybe not level, or now the scale is tipping one way, now you got the SEC and their commissioner, Greg Sankey. And this has been going on for a while, but now we're at Big Ten Media Days and they're speaking about it. They're threatening to leave the NCAA and go start their own thing.
2: They're real. People have talked about that. They've opined about the frustrations that bring them to the point of saying we should look at something significantly different. I do not believe that is a leverage point. I think that's just honest communication. But I also know the pride with which I spoke of 13 national championships, and there is meaning and value. And I do think a national expectation that we participate in a national organization. But that national organization must function in a healthy manner. Otherwise, that simmering will continue.
1: So they're talking about actually leaving the NCAA for two main reasons: money and control. There's a bunch of lawsuits out there. There's current NCAA rules that are leading to expensive legal battles over athlete pay and the idea of back pay. The SEC doesn't like that. I'll tell you, I kind of agree with them being worried about this idea that Congress, the United States Congress, is proposing laws to level things, and they don't like that. College leaders have spent years begging Congress to pass a federal law to regulate player pay. But there's a bipartisan bill in the Senate to protect college sports, the Protect College Sports Act. The SEC and the Big Ten, by the way, don't like this. Trying to level things out, kind of cap things. You know, the big dogs like being the big dogs, man. It's like, you know, you want to tag, you know, why are rich people getting richer? Because rich people like being rich, and rich people like getting richer, and millionaires like becoming billionaires, and billionaires like becoming multi-billionaires and becoming a trillionaire. Like, they like doing that. And there's this whole idea the SEC believes it is the premier elite entity that has outgrown the NCAA's sluggish, one-size-fits-all governing body, governing model. Sankey says the SEC already regulates itself more aggressively than any other conference. And if Congress and the NCAA cannot deliver a, quote, clean, durable, and national standard, the SEC is prepared to build its own independent super league structure to look out for its own massive financial interests. I will agree with the Big Ten, and I will agree with the SEC on this. We don't need Congress to get involved. Have you watched Congress? Have you seen what Congress is doing? Like, are you serious? If there's one thing we don't need more in sports, specifically in college sports, it's Washington, D.C. getting involved. We just do not need that. I don't know if it's true. I don't know if it's real. I've seen Greg McElroy on a podcast say, no, it's not real. You get some other reporters saying it's very, very real. Look, I think the SEC is upset. Because all of a sudden, now that, you know, those $100 handshakes that used to go under the table and those bags of cash in the SEC that are now on the table, there's bigger bags of cash. The transfer portal used to get those 4- and 5-star kids and bank them at Alabama and Georgia and Auburn and all those other big time schools, LSU in Tennessee. And those 4- and 5-star kids, they wouldn't leave. They couldn't leave because before the transfer portal changes, if you left, you had to sit out. They could limit where you could go. Now there's no rules. Now that 4-star kid that went to Alabama that maybe he didn't get the playing time because there's 5 other 4- and 5-star kids playing wide receiver or playing tackle or playing running back. Well, now he can go somewhere else like Indiana or Michigan, or he can go anywhere else he wants. And no longer is the SEC, you know, no longer does the SEC the only conference out there that can put together big-time compensation packages to get these kids to go. I mean, these kids are getting fed money in high school. These kids are getting fed money to go to these colleges. And no longer can the SEC put up boundaries and say, all right, come on into LSU. Oh, you're not happy at LSU? Too bad. Oh, you're not happy at Alabama? Too bad. No, that's not the rule anymore. And that's what I think the bottom line is. The SEC was so confident and so happy being the biggest fish in the world of college football, which is really what drives the revenue at all of these schools. It's football. Yeah, the NCAA tournament's nice, but it's the SEC TV package, the Big Ten network, the Big Ten media package with ESPN. That's what drives the funding for all of these schools. And now all of a sudden, the SEC can't win every national championship, and the Indiana Hoosiers are able to win national championships. And that's rubbing them the wrong way. And it's not just, you know, Greg Sankey, the commissioner of the conference. I mean, you got guys whining about everything at SEC media days. Like, take, for example, Eli Drinkwitz. Eli Drinkwitz, the head coach of the Missouri Tigers. He got on the microphone today. You know one of the things he complained about? the playoff.
3: We have a lot of complaints, whether we're talking about 68.
1: Just the first couple of words there. What's going on with the SEC? I thought it meant more, not we can cry more.
3: We have a lot of complaints. Whether we're talking about 68 teams in the NCAA basketball tournament, we're complaining about the committee. Last year, we complained about the committee selections. I mean, we produced all kinds of stats and handed them out about why the SEC was so good. Well, the problem is we have a human committee that has no standard set of structure of how they're going to select. They're all human beings. They all have implicit bias. So now we're going to go from 7 to 11, and we think that's going to solve the problem. Until we figure out what exactly the standards are, I don't think that's good.
1: All of a sudden, now that the SEC isn't winning national championships and the SEC isn't the dominant conference, now Eli Drinkwitz has a real issue with the playoff selection committee?
3: I think we should go back and try to find more ways to include teams. How do we get more people involved? Because that's better for the players. That's better for the player experience to have more people involved in the potential to play for a championship. And it's better for the fan bases. I think we all would agree that the four college football playoff games at home campuses was a huge win for college football. We need to expand that opportunity, that energy and excitement.
1: More ways to include more teams. Do you know the last thing I want as a college football fan is a college football expansion? We don't need this. I know why all these coaches, there's one reason why all of these coaches want to expand the playoff. Money. Not money for the school, not conference pride. It's so Eli Drinkwitz can get the Missouri Tigers as one of the top 24 teams in college football into the college football playoff. So he can hit a bonus. So he can say, look, I got my team to the college football playoff. So that if he gets to maybe back-to-back college football playoffs, maybe Missouri wins a game, and then that next bigger job, bigger than Columbia, Missouri, becomes available, he has that on his resume, which then can get him what? A pay raise.

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1: With all due respect to Kirk Ferentz and the Hawks, okay, I got family that's on both sides of the Iowa and Iowa State rivalry. Iowa should not have been in the college football playoff, but that's what a 24-team college football playoff will look like. And it gets more money for Kirk Ferentz or Eli Drinkwitz or any of these guys whose teams don't deserve to be there. Hell, I don't like 12, but I'll take it. Now, as a consumer of college football, I like more football, so I will watch. But don't go here, get over here and tell me that it's fair. It's more fair for the kids to expand this thing to 24. Because what's next? 36? What's after that? 48? When are you going to start this thing? When are you going to end this thing? I mean, Indiana played 16 games last year. When I was growing up, I know back in my day, a college football season was 10 or 11 games. Maybe 12 when the conference championship games became a thing, and then your bowl game. Now, not every team played 16 last year. It was just Indiana. I don't remember Miami's record. But these, what are they going to play, 21 games? You're going to get a couple of teams? Like, what happened to player safety? These are kids. Oh, just you cut the conference championship game. So what if we're going to go to 48 teams at some point? We're going to kill these kids. We're talking about some of them are 19 years old. And you're having them play full NFL schedules? So what? So Eli Drinkwitz can get more money?
2: We have a lot of complaints, whether we're talking about 68 teams in the NCAA basketball tournament.
1: We don't need 68 teams. We don't definitely need 76 teams in the NCAA tournament. That's a complete joke. That's ridiculous. And yet here we are. We get coaches who want more teams in the college football playoff because they want to lie to you. They want to tell you it's great for the game and it's great for the players. No, it's so the coach can hit a bonus. It's so the coach can add it to his resume. And Missouri is no, but with all due respect, I've got friends down in Mizzou. Missouri is not a final destination for anybody in the coaching ranks. Drinkwitz wants to be the next head coach at fill in the blank. Maybe Dabo leaves Clemson. And he wants that gig or whatever. But he's got to get to the college football playoff to get it. And that's why he wants it expanded. When did the SEC become the conference of whiners? Oh, we don't like the way things are going. We're going to secede. How'd that work out for you the last time? The South? Oh, we need to get more teams in the playoff. No, you don't. All right? You play 12 games in the regular season. If you're 7-5, you don't belong in the college football playoff. More from SEC Media Days, and actually a really fun story. John Mateer, the Oklahoma quarterback, he's a Heisman candidate. He was fantastic last year, had the hand injury for the Sooners. His team made it to the playoffs but got bounced. You're going to love, especially if you're an old head, you're going to love which former quarterback who's in the NFL, in Canton, in the Pro Football Hall of Fame. Which quarterback does Mateer study? Whose film? I'll tell you about it coming up next. In for Linnell Willingham, I'm Mike Wickett here on Westwood One Sports.
3: It's a big week for NFL fans. Training camps are kicking off. 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Then it's the Pats, Seahawks, and Bucks on Friday. Followed by the Rams and Niners on Saturday. The pigskin is flying, and we're here for it. Westwood One Sports.
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1: Hanging out here on a Monday night into your Tuesday in for Linnell Willingham. I'm Mike Wickett. Thanks for hanging. Thanks for letting me be part of your night. Normally I'm on Saturday nights and Sunday nights here on Westwood One Sports, but when Linnell gave me the chance to fill in for him, I was like, hell yeah, I want to do it. First time I've done overnights in my 27-year radio career. So we're hanging out, having fun. You want to jump in, always have a line open for you. 310-840-4910. 310-840-4910. We are on YouTube, apparently, as well. I have this camera in front of me. I've not had a show streamed live on the Westwood One YouTube page. So hello, if you're watching. That's how ugly this face is. All right. Talking about SEC Media Days, we'll get to the ACC Media Days and some comments from Bill Belichick. Still weird to say. I'm sorry. Still very weird to say. Also, Dabo Swinney from Clemson. But I thought this was kind of neat. Like, I just spent a little while railing on the SEC as the Conference of Whiners. And I'm sure that people in the South love that. I still love you. I just think your conference doesn't like the fact that all of a sudden, you're not the big fish in college football anymore. The Big Ten has taken over. They've won the last three national championships. Ohio State, I believe, is going to be preseason number one. Georgia's going to be good. Bama, I think, will be good, although I don't know. You guys aren't thrilled with your head coach down there. I know that. But I do love what I heard out of John Mateer. He's the quarterback for the Oklahoma Sooners. He's one of the preseason Heisman favorites. He was really good, dual-threat guy. Busted his hand for the Sooners last year, and kind of that kind of derailed a few things. Oklahoma got knocked out of the college football playoff. So Mateer spoke today at the SEC Media Days, and I love this. Like, he was asked about quarterbacks that he's watching, gave some very normal answers to what film he's studying.
2: I watch a lot of quarterbacks, Brady, Rodgers. You just go watch. You love watching. I love watching good football.
1: Yeah, that's fine. That makes sense. Brady and Rodgers. But then he was asked specifically about who he watches. And if you're an old head, like I'm 45, if you're a little older than me, you're going to really like this answer.
2: I've actually been watching some Terry Bradshaw film. Y'all wouldn't believe it. Met up with him, saw him a couple days ago, and watching his film, he's great. And so being like him, he won four Super Bowls. So come on, you can win in games. Terry Bradshaw, not everybody knows about Terry Bradshaw. And I was looking back, and, because I didn't know a lot. He's before my time, maybe a little bit. But you look, he's 4-for-4 Super Bowls, first overall pick. You go play, find somebody play old school football. That's who I picked.
1: All right. A little lesson here from my friend John Mateer real quick. Terry Bradshaw did win four Super Bowls, okay? And Terry Bradshaw, two-time Super Bowl MVP. We all know that. He was an all-pro, one of the great quarterbacks in the history of the National Football League, right? Like, you would agree. But if I say something incorrect, you go ahead and call me 310-840-4910. But why did Pittsburgh win four Super Bowls in the 1970s? The Steel Curtain, okay? This is not in any way to knock the ability of one Terry Bradshaw. But let's be real here, all right? The Steelers won four Super Bowls. Yeah, Lynn Swann was great. Franco Harris. But it was Mean Joe Green and company that really carried. Like earlier I was asking you, and we got some calls on this about which quarterback in the NFL today or going into this season or the last few years or whatever, which NFL quarterback has to carry the load the most in the NFL? And for me, it's Mahomes. Could be Josh Allen. Lamar was my, those are my big three. They have to do the most with the least on their rosters. Terry Bradshaw was carried by arguably the greatest defense in the history of the National Football League, especially early in his career. And actually, to Mateer's point, you look at it, Bradshaw threw 212 touchdowns. It wasn't a real passing era, but he threw 212 touchdowns in his 13 years in the National Football League. He's a very good quarterback. Like, no one's knocking him. 212 touchdowns to 210 interceptions. Like, the thing I will tell you about Terry Bradshaw, if you're a young person, or maybe you're a fan of an NFL team that has a struggling young quarterback, or the first couple of years, you're not sure if he's the guy. Terry Bradshaw was terrible, okay, for the first 4 or 5 years in his NFL career. Terry Bradshaw was awful to start, okay? His first year, 13 games, 6 touchdowns, 24 interceptions. That was as a rookie in 1970. And then it was 13 touchdowns, 22 interceptions in his second year. In his third year, it was 12 and 12 in 14 games. After that, it was 10 and 15. So think about that. Think about in today's NFL, if let's say it's Fernando Mendoza, who just went number one in the draft. Let's say Fernando Mendoza, and they wouldn't allow him to do this. They wouldn't allow his confidence to get shook like this. Maybe that speaks of the era we're in right now. But let's say Fernando Mendoza throws 6 touchdowns and 24 picks in his first year with the Las Vegas Raiders. Again, they wouldn't let him get to those numbers. They would bench him and he would be done for the year if it was 6 touchdowns and 18 picks. Okay? They wouldn't let him get to 24. But let's just say he did. Raider fans would be calling for Arch Manning. Okay? They would be ready to move on. But let's say the Raiders kept Mendoza, don't draft a quarterback in next year's quarterback-heavy draft. And he comes back and he throws 13 touchdowns but 22 interceptions. So let's say Mendoza's first 2 years, he's got 19 touchdowns and 46 picks like Terry Bradshaw did. It's a lesson to you that you can start out struggling and then figure it out and have a Hall of Fame career. Because after his first 4 or 5 years, Bradshaw was a lot better protecting the football, throwing it to the right guy. Now, granted, the team got better, the defense got better, and that's beneficial to your quarterback. But just imagine that if your quarterback, like Cam Ward or Jackson Dart, who went, you know, the first two quarterbacks taken in last year's NFL draft. Just imagine, man. Like, we don't give rope and leashes that long. Not only would Mendoza be gone if his touchdown to interception ratio was 19 to 46. Not only would Mendoza be gone, but you know Clint Kubiak would be gone. And the GM over there, I can't think of the GM's name, the GM of the Raiders. It's going to, Spytek, thank you. Spytek would be gone. Brady'd be looking to sell his shares. They'd be looking for a new quarterback. They'd be looking for a new head coach. They'd be gone. But in that era, in the 1970s, we gave a lot longer leash than we do to quarterbacks right now. So, again, that's the difference between the 1970s and where we're at right now. Oklahoma's head coach was on the was at the microphone as well. And going back to the SEC being, for some reason, the confidence of whiners, I'm not sure when that started. I do like what he had to say about playing in the SEC itself. Here's Brent Venables.
3: Each and every week is going to be a bloodbath, and we got to figure it out, play complementary football. You know, the most physical football teams win at the end of the day. That's what it's all about. There's no substitute for being physical. You know, for me, that aligns right with who I am. So our guys they understand, you know, what it takes to win in this league. Again, I'm not sure we're going to, again, hang our hats on any new slogans and whatnot, but I think we need to be built on the right things and rooted in the right things. And again, hard work, toughness, physicality, learning the value of punching back, because you're going to get punched. You know, you're going to get knocked on the ground, and how you respond ultimately decides on, you know, what kind of success you have.
1: Texas is favored to win the SEC, followed by Georgia, then Texas A&M, and then Bama at plus 850. LSU with Lane Kiffin down there is their new head coach at plus 900, and then Ole Miss at plus 950. Interesting. Interesting stuff coming out of SEC Media Days. We'll hit the ACC Media Days coming up in just a bit. But I want to flip it on you here. Again, Mike Wickett with you in for Linnell Willingham, and open this up for some calls. So I took my son fishing over the weekend. My son is 6. His name is Miles. And he had asked me for a fishing pole. He had asked Santa for a fishing pole and a harmonica for Christmas. That's all he wanted. He got a bunch of other stuff because he's a kid. That's what we do. But I was like, we were like, okay, that's cool. And Santa brought him a fishing pole. It's actually a 2-pack of fishing poles. And he was so excited. And in Iowa, I'm not the most outdoorsy kind of guy. Okay. I've never hunted. I've never shot a gun. I've never shot a bow and arrow. I'd gone fishing less than 10 times in my 45 years on this earth. I have no idea how to clean a fish. I don't want to sit in a wooden box covered in deer pee, hoping to get one to walk by. That's not my idea of fun. But the idea of taking my kid fishing, like the father-son, the bonding thing, like I was all about it. And I'm not going to go ice fishing, but it's very cold when you open up your Christmas presents here in Iowa. So my son opens up the Christmas presents. He gets the fishing pole, and then we hang it up in the laundry room where there's a hook. And I kind of forgot about it. And I was driving around because my day job is I'm an Uber driver. That's what I do when I'm not filling in here on Westwood One Monday through Friday. And I was driving around and I was thinking, like, oh man, I forgot to take my son Miles fishing. So I went home, I dropped my last person off, I came home, and I got my fishing license here in Iowa. And my son came back in, I think he was at camp for something. And I said, hey Miles, do you want to go fishing? I said, yeah, let's do it. I said, okay, here's what we're going to do on Saturday. This was last weekend. I said, on Saturday, we're going to wake up early and we're going to go fishing. And he was so excited. And so I got him up on Saturday morning and I took him to the fishing hole, like a park with a pier, a little thing you can walk around and, you know, you can fish. So we wake up early, we go get bait, we get night crawlers. He wants nothing to do with touching worms and putting them on a hook. So I'm like, all right. So he didn't want to use live bait on his fishing pole. He just wanted to use a lure. And I put a worm on mine and I threw it over the water. You could cast, but it was more of a drop it in the water kind of situation. And I caught a fish, and he's sitting next to me, and he was blown away by that. He's like, Dad, I want a worm on mine. And I said, okay. So I reeled my fish in, and I took the hook out. He took a picture of it so I could show my wife because she wouldn't believe that I would ever catch a fish. And I was like, cool, I'll put one on. You want to do it? No, Dad, I don't want to put the worm on. Okay, fine. I'm not going to argue with you. You're six. So I put the worm on, and he puts the pole in the water. And he's 6 years old, so he's very... the attention span, you know, the anxiousness. And every 10 seconds, he's pulling the pole out of the water and he's checking the worm. He's making sure there's not a fish there. And I said, Miles, you have to leave the worm in the water. You have to leave it there. And so he leaves it there for 5 minutes. And wouldn't you know, a fish grabbed it and he's got a bite and he's reeling the thing in. I'm kind of helping him, like raising the pole. He's reeling the thing in. And he caught this big fish. And I was like, Miles, come here. And I kind of leaned towards him with it. And he takes off running. He is gone. He is out of there. And I said, Miles, don't you want to take a picture with your first fish, the first fish you've ever caught? No. Right? I said, well, Miles, I got to document this, man. This is a big father-son thing. And there's other dads, and they're there with their kids, and everybody's fishing around, and they're watching, and they're kind of chuckling. And finally, I get him to come over. He holds the fishing pole, and I kind of turn the camera, and like I'm kind of holding it. You can see the photo. Follow me on Twitter, Instagram, at Mike Wickett. There you can see the picture of my son and I and his first fish. Very, very cool. And I'll never forget that moment of taking my son to his first fishing, you know, his first fishing timeout. So it got me to thinking, and I'd love to have you tell your story. Do you have that first memory? Maybe it's the first time you went fishing or the first time you went hunting with your parent. Maybe it was your mom. Maybe it was your dad. Maybe it was your first Little League game, or I remember the first football game I watched with my dad. It was Giants-Eagles. It was just on TV on a Sunday. It's the first time I remember watching football with my dad. But what was, you have that first memory you have with your dad, maybe your mom, maybe your dad wasn't the one that took you out to go fishing, or maybe your dad wasn't around, whatever it is. 310-840-4910. 310-840-4910. That first memory you have as a kid of doing something with a parent. 310-840-4910. Because I hope my son Miles will tell that story about dad taking him fishing with the fishing pole that Santa brought him. I hope he tells the whole thing. All right? 310-840-4910. Want your calls coming up next. Mike Wickett in for Linnell Willingham. You're on Westwood One Sports.
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1: In for Linnell Willingham, Mike Wickett with you here on a Monday night into Tuesday morning. Phone number is always 310-840-4910. I just shared the story over the weekend. I took my son fishing for the first time, and I am not the most outdoorsy person on earth, but took my six-year-old son fishing. Caught a fish. I caught two. What's up? But I hope he remembers that. Like, I hope that's one of those memories that he has that he can think about when he's growing up, when I'm long gone. He can be like, I remember my dad first took me to Waukee in Iowa. That's where I'm broadcasting from in Iowa. And hopefully he'll take that memory with him. You know, that's. And so I'm asking you right now at 310-840-4910. Do you have that first memory of that, you know, that you did something with your mom or your dad? Maybe it was fishing or hunting or Little League or whatever that thing was. Share your story. 310-840-4910. Love to hear it. Flute is in D.C. Flute, thanks for calling, man. You're on Westwood One Sports.
2: Hey, Mike, how you doing there?
1: I am well, man. Nice. I'm doing okay, man. Thanks for calling.
2: That's good, man. Taking a break from the Uber, man. Got you on air. That's where we need you right now, man. Hey, look here, man. My father, man, coming up in Washington, D.C. Now, it was a first for me, and it was the biggest first, you know, because I'm the youngest of three sons. And when you're the youngest, you know, you can't wait for your turn, you know, but you just have to wait because you're the youngest of three sons, and I didn't have any sisters. So there's a lot of tradition, and things went on first, were really important. And we had a piano in our dining room, and we're fortunate enough to have an organ, too. So my father would play the piano or organ, but when he played that piano, man, he was outstanding. He would play like a boogie-woogie, you know, I mean, he was mean. He lift the windows up, and you could hear it throughout the community, too.
1: That's cool.
2: Or he would play the organ. Oh, our whole family, you know, all of us could get down, man. And then one day I played the organ. Now, my feet couldn't touch the pedals, but I would hit the high notes, and I played like the Sweet Georgia Brown at the Globetrotters came out on. And it was the first time that I ever played with my father, man. It was the greatest feeling, man. We went on for about an hour straight nonstop, just freestyling, you know. And, it wasn't just playing an organ with my father. I was playing with a World War II veteran. I was playing with my dad. I was playing with a man that worked in the federal government for 30 years as a social worker. You know, all that was together when I was playing that music with him. And I felt that I arrived. I have a purpose now here on earth, man. I'm going to be counted for now. And I know I hadn't started school yet, so I was probably about 4 years old. And we're talking like 1968, man. So
1: dude, that is really cool.
2: Thanks for taking my call, man. I'm smiling just thinking about them, yeah.
1: Hey, see, there it is. Flute, thank you, man. Appreciate you. That's a cool story, man. Like, he had the chance to play the piano or the organ with his dad for the first time, and he still remembers it. And that was in the 60s, he said. That's pretty awesome. 310-840-4910. Billy is in Dallas. Wanted to talk about Terry Bradshaw real quick. Go ahead, Billy. You're on the air.
3: Hey, how you doing, Mike, man? It's good to hear from you, man. Look, I got a quick story about my dad, too.
1: Yeah, let me hear it. I'd love to hear it.
3: Hey, when I was about 15 years old, I'm 70 years old now. I'll be 70 in October. But when I was about 15 years old, I used to work during the summer, and I would always want to go work with my father, but he never would take me. So this one week, they needed some help. I would be, you know, pushing the wheelbarrow, making mortar and pushing it to him. And so one day, him and his buddy decided to play a joke on me. And I was, like I said, I was only 15 years old. And Mr. Alfred Cootie, I'll remember his name forever. The guy says, hey, little Brown, and that's my name, Benny Brown. So he says, little Brown, go down the back of that truck and get that brick stretcher. I said, okay, yeah. I ran over to the truck, and I was over there about 10 or 15 minutes. And them guys laughed for, I know, 25 minutes, man, while I looked for a brick stretcher.
1: A brick stretcher.
3: A brick stretcher, man. I mean, that was, my God, man. And then after about 10 or 15 minutes of me looking for that brick stretcher, they said, man, come here. And I said, what's, he told me, have you ever heard of a brick stretcher? I said, no. I said,
1: no.
3: Get it, man. I mean, that was just one of my stories. I thought I'd throw that in.
1: That's good. But that's not bad, man.
3: Yeah, man. But I was going to, the reason I called earlier was because you were talking about Bradshaw, and I don't know if you remember his third trip to the Super Bowl. you know, he really didn't get there by himself because that was a quarterback. His backup was a guy named Jefferson Street Joe Gilliam. And when Bradshaw got hurt, he got hurt about the fifth or sixth game of the season. And Joe Gilliam won 7 out of 9 games to get them in the playoffs. And then Bradshaw took over going into the playoffs, and then he went and won the Super Bowl. But I was saying that I don't think many people don't remember Joe Gilliam taking them there, because if it hadn't been for Joe Gilliam backing him up and winning 7 out of 9 games, I don't think he would have made that third Super Bowl.
1: Well, probably not. And again, he was pretty fortunate his entire career when he was healthy and hurt to have one of the great, if not the greatest, collection of defensive players ever, with all due respect to the 85 Bears or the 2000 Ravens. But the Steel Curtain was the Steel Curtain, man.
3: That was a monster, man, I got to tell you, But I just wanted to throw that in, man, and you have a good night. Nice talking to you.
1: You as well, Billy. Thank you so much, man. That opens up a line for you, 310-840-4910. Talking about your first father-son story. I took my son fishing over the weekend. It was the first time he's ever gone. He caught a fish. If you want to see it, follow me on Twitter and Instagram, at Mike Wickett. There's two T's in Wickett. And I got the pictures up there. The camera angle, by the way, my father was like, Mike, your smile's caught a huge fish. I said, well, Dad, the camera angle makes it. Yeah, I'll just let him have it. Yeah, it's a gigantic fish. It's massive. He basically caught a shark. Andy is in West Virginia. Andy, thanks for calling, man. You're on Westwood One.
4: Hey, Mike. As far as it goes with your two T's, I don't know. But so we were fishing this little small creek, dude.
1: Yeah.
4: And first time ever fly fishing.
1: Okay.
4: I got this huge brown trout. And by huge, I mean, you know, it's 10. It's like a 12-inch brown trout.
1: Right. Yeah.
4: And my dad tied his own flies. And, I mean, it was just it's a special occasion, brother.
1: Absolutely. Yeah.
4: And when my dad passed away, I spread his ashes right down where I caught that trout.
1: I love that. I love that. Was it in West Virginia? Is it in your hometown?
4: Oh, yeah. So, Hazleton, West Virginia. Shout out.
1: Shout out.
4: We're known for a federal prison.
1: Okay. Okay.
4: Yeah.
1: All right.
4: So, Whitey Ford. You know Whitey Ford?
1: Yeah, DMX. Whitey Ford's. Is that where he's from?
4: Whitey Ford, well, Boston, but he got killed in the prison right here in my hometown.
1: Oh, okay.
4: He got shanked or whatever. But DMX spent some time here, too.
1: Okay.
4: And, yeah, I mean, we're just a little town. And I love your show, brother.
1: Andy, thank you, man. Appreciate it. And I'm just sitting here keeping the seat warm for Linnell. He'll be back tomorrow night. But appreciate you getting in there. Just going to, you know, hopefully, and I'm going through this fatherhood thing for the first time, right? Like, I got three kids. And by the way, if you want to jump in, you can. I got time to squeeze in one or two more at 310-840-4910. I've got three kids. They are ages 6, 6, and 7. My oldest daughter is 7. We had her, and then we had the other two. We had twins 50 weeks later. I know you're probably doing math in your head. You're like, wait, you did what? There are 16 days of the year in January when my kids are all the same age. We had 3 4-year-olds. We had 3 5-year-olds. We've recently had 3 6-year-olds. The kids are now 6, 6, and 7. 6, 7. We will have 3 7-year-olds. And I can't imagine what having 3 15-year-olds is going to be like, much less having two of them be girls. But that's where we are. Every year in January for 16 days, we have 3 kids the same age. We glowingly referred to the first one as training wheels, but we don't call her that because that would send her right to therapy. So I'm going through this fatherhood thing, kind of with 3 kids all the same age. And like the 2 girls, I talk to my wife all the time. I said, I don't have any idea how to raise girls. I was like, you're going to be the one. Like, I'll help. I'll be there. But I don't know how to I'm not going to go bra shopping with my daughters. I don't know what to do there. I am terrified of buying a homecoming dress because I see what these girls wear now compared to what I was, you know, around in the 1990s. I'm hoping like pantsuits and turtlenecks make a big comeback. I'm hoping that happens when they're in their high school years 10 years from now. I doubt it. Probably not. Probably going to be even more revealing. So it's terrifying just to even think about that. So I told my wife, I'm like, you're going to have to be the one to have, you know, to buy those kinds of things. My son, I can teach to hit a baseball. I'm his T-ball coach. I'm his basketball coach. And like, that was kind of a cool first time thing. Like, come here, like holding up my son by the basket when he's, that was cool for me. That was really, really cool. I was pretty into that. So enjoy. I'm trying to enjoy all these moments. Everyone tells me that they go by really fast. They haven't. It feels like we've got about 7 years of having kids, of being parents. And that's kind of where we're at right now. That's it. Thanks to everybody who got in on those stories, man. That was really great. That was really, really cool. 310-840-4910 is the phone number. 310-840-4910. You know, there's been all these lists that have come out lately. Top quarterbacks, we're ranking the players 1 to 100. And before that, there's the hot seat list, which coaches are on the hot seat. Well, I decided in my head before the show that I would combine those two lists, hot seat and quarterbacks. I'm going to give you the five quarterbacks that are on the hot seat coming up on the other side. Quarterbacks that if they don't perform this year, they're going to be looking for new jobs. All right. This does not include a guy like Fernando Mendoza. Obviously, he's not going to be anywhere but Vegas for the next 4 or 5 years, and hopefully longer if you're a Raiders fan. So which quarterbacks are on the hot seat? I'm going to tell you coming up, and you can tell me if your quarterback should be on this list.
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21: Skies tonight will see cloud cover building. We could see a passing shower or storm by Tuesday morning. Otherwise, temperatures make their way into the 70s overnight. By the time we get to Tuesday afternoon, we will be in the 80s with decreasing clouds, little breezy at times, and still some poor air quality. Conditions improve and cool down by Wednesday. I'm WSBT 22's Lynette Grant.
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1: Final hour already? Is that right? In for Linnell Willingham. Happy Monday night or Tuesday morning, wherever you are, all over this country. Hundreds of radio stations, Sirius XM Channel 375, the Westwood One app. And you can also say, hey, Alexa, play Westwood One Sports. So I like you, I am looking at all of these rankings that are coming out because this is what we do right now. We're in July. It's the last month without football. The NFL camps are getting ready to open. We're all waiting for it, right? Like, well, let's go. For the record, sidebar, real quick. I had people making fun of me last year because I was watching meaningless, air quote, meaningless bowl games. Or I was watching week 18 with a bunch of nobodies and scrubs and non-starters. Every time I see somebody that posts on social media, it's now become a cliche because now everybody posts it. You see this?
2: Boy, I could really love a Titans-Jaguars terrible football game right now
1: on social media. I would love to have a Washington Commanders-Arizona Cardinals Thursday night game right now. Yeah, I know you would. That's why I watch Week 18. That's why I watch meaningless bowl games. You know, if I get a chance, I'm going to watch North Texas and Coastal Carolina in the, you know, Pool and Weed Eaters Bowl. I love that right now. I'd love to watch a real football game right now. That's why I like preseason football. I know half those guys aren't making rosters, but you know what? It's football, and we crave it. And when it gets here, it's awesome. And when the Super Bowl ends, it sucks, okay? Because then by the time we get to now, we get to July, we get all of the rankings that come out. And you had the quarterback rankings that came out last week or 2 weeks ago. They got everybody up in arms. And you have people making insane claims like Caleb Williams is the third best quarterback in the NFL. And you get people just randomly putting, and then you get the player rankings. And I don't understand the player rankings. You know, Jordan Love at 72. As Micah Parsons said, there are not 71 better football players in the NFL than Jordan Love. Lamar Jackson, and usually the players have Lamar Jackson's back. Lamar Jackson coming in at 69th in the player rankings. Like, what? What are we talking about here? There are not 68 better players than Lamar Jackson in the National Football League. So you get that ranking, you get the hot seat list, you know, for the coaches, which coaches are on the hot seat. So I decided I was going to take both and combine the two. All right. Quarterbacks on the hot seat. And these are quarterbacks that I think going into training camp, I got five. All right. My top five quarterbacks that are on the hot seat going into training camp. And a lot of these camps are beginning to open. We get some opening up this week. We got rookies that are trickling into some of these. It's great, man. You know football's on the way. So without any further ado, here are the five quarterbacks that really, in my mind, are on the hot seat going into camp and have to perform well or else their organization might be looking elsewhere when we get to next offseason, all right? Number five on my list, Bryce Young. And I know you're like, Wicket, Bryce Young just won the division. Yeah, they won eight games. They were 8-9. The former number one overall pick out of Alabama in 3 years has 49 touchdowns. He's never had more than 23 touchdowns in a season, and he's thrown 30 picks. Now, I'll give you, especially if you're listening in Carolina, I know people are probably upset with me, there aren't too many quarterbacks who perform better when their team's trailing with 8 minutes to go in a game than Bryce Young. But you're not going to win too many games. And this is the challenge for head coach Dave Canales right now. You're not going to win too many games when your quarterback can't throw for 3,100 yards in a season. He's never done it. Bryce Young in 3 years has never thrown for 30. I'm not even talking about 4,000. Like, there's all this talk about how Caleb Williams and no other Bears quarterback has ever thrown. No Bears QB has ever thrown for 4,000 yards. Bryce Young can't throw for 3,100. And part of that, obviously, is that's not a great roster, but they add Teteroa McMillan. They got the Jalen Coker. The Cokeheads love that guy. They got Chuba Hubbard over there. I mean, it's not a great roster to have offensive success, even though you've got an offensive-minded head coach there in Dave Canales. It seems weird to say, but if Bryce Young has another year where he completes 62% of his passes, throws for 3,000 yards, 20 touchdowns, 10 picks, like, you kind of are who you are at this point. He's been in the league for 3 years. You know, we talked about Terry Bradshaw last hour and how much slack he was given, but that was the 70s. We don't do that anymore here in the 2020s. So Bryce Young, I believe, is a quarterback on the hot seat. If he doesn't have a big year this year, I think that the Carolina Panthers might be looking at next year's draft. They also might be looking for a new head coach, too. I think Canales is one of those coaches on the hot seat. Number four, Shedeur Sanders. And it's weird to put a second-year quarterback taken in the fifth round on the hot seat. But listen, I have said this on my... I usually host on Saturday nights and Sunday nights, and whenever we talk about the Browns here on Westwood One Sports, I scream this as loud as I can.
2: Give Shedeur the ball.
1: It doesn't benefit the Cleveland Browns whatsoever to let Deshaun Watson start week one. Deshaun Watson's not your future. You're not winning 14 games with Deshaun Watson. You're not winning 14 with Shedeur either. But you need to know what you have in Shedeur Sanders in his second year to see if he can improve on his 7-touchdown, 10-interception season that he had last year. You have to try to figure it out. And if you see signs of Shedeur giving you like the glimpse of being an NFL quarterback, then you go with Shedeur and maybe you bypass the draft next year with all those shiny quarterbacks that are going to be coming out. Dante Moore, Lenore Sellers, Arch, all those guys. And maybe if you figure out that Shedeur can improve and be a top 16 quarterback, then you got your guy. And if he doesn't, if Shedeur sucks again next year, then guess what? All those shiny quarterbacks are there for Todd Monken. Giving the ball to Deshaun Watson does nothing other than placate Jimmy Haslam for making a horrific trade, a terrible deal, the worst contract in the history of the National Football League, trying to justify that disgusting move that the Browns made a couple of years ago with the Houston Texans. Give the ball to Shedeur. And that's why he is on the hot seat, because he has to show that he can win that job in the preseason and into the regular season. So he's number four on my list. Going over the quarterbacks I've got on the hot seat in the National Football League as we are on the eve of training camp. I'm Mike Wickett here on Westwood One Sports. You can jump in if you think I'm mentioning the wrong people. 310-840-4910. Number three, I'm here in Iowa. From Iowa north to the Minnesota border, there are a lot of Vikings fans around me. And J.J. McCarthy has got all the pressure in the world on him. It's incredible to say about a guy who just turned 23, but this is a massive season for a guy who I don't think is going to win the starting job. I think if Kevin O'Connell had his way, he'd want J.J. McCarthy to win the job, to take control of the job and never give it back. But I think if the Vikings are being serious, the odds are they're going to win more football games this year with Kyler Murray as the quarterback. And I don't think much of Kyler Murray. I don't think much of J.J. McCarthy. But we talked earlier about the Cowboys and the Bengals, how those teams can score points, and if they can just be average at defense, you could see them in their conference maybe semifinals, the conference of the divisional games, maybe the conference championship games. It's the opposite for the Minnesota Vikings. Their defense is elite. It's their offense that sucks. I don't like the running back situation they've got in Minnesota. Justin Jefferson, to me, is still the best receiver in the National Football League. Addison's a nice number two. I don't much care for this late in his career, Aaron Jones or the other running back that they've got over there, Mason. But their quarterback rating last year in the NFL was dead last. Between McCarthy, and Brosmer and Carson Wentz, if they can be average, and I think that's the ceiling, I think, for Kyler Murray, average, quarterback 14, 15 in the NFL. If they can be average at the quarterback spot and their defense can still be really good, they won 9 games last year with the worst quarterback play in the NFL. If they could just be average, they can win some football games. And that's a big if you're going to go with J.J. McCarthy. And if J.J. McCarthy in year 3, who has had now 3 years of Kevin O'Connell's offense, can't beat out this Kyler Murray, that seat's going to get real hot, and J.J.'s going to find himself on somebody else's roster coming up in a year. So he's my third, number 3 quarterback on the hot seat. Number 2, I don't know if he's going to start. Michael Penix Jr. for the Atlanta Falcons. I mean, they got a new head coach down there in Kevin Stefanski. He's only been in the league for 2 years, so I understand that this might be a little bit early to put Penix on the hot seat. But he's played in 14 games. He's thrown 12 touchdowns and 6 interceptions. If you go back to his time when he was in college at Washington, I think it's like 6, and at Indiana, I think it's like 6 or 7 straight years he has missed significant time due to injury. Whether or not those are freak injuries, or those are injuries because of maybe he's just not the toughest dude in the world, I don't know. I'm not going to call Michael Penix soft. That's not what I'm saying. But if you have a history of being an injury-prone quarterback or an injury-prone NFL player, you kind of are who you are, especially at his age. I mean, Michael Penix is 26 years old. And they brought in Tua. Not the greatest signing in the world, but it looks like Tua's going to win that job because Penix is not 100% healthy to start to start camp or to even start the regular season week 1. And I don't know if you've watched Michael Penix play, but he hasn't been very good. He's completed 59% of his passes the last 2 years. Again, 12 touchdowns, 3 picks, quarterback rating of 85. I mean, he's got weapons. He's got Drake London. Kyle Pitts had a good year. Shockingly, Kyle Pitts had a really good year last year. They got the best running back in football in Bijan Robinson. But I think Michael Penix, if he doesn't beat out Tua and take a stranglehold on that job, and I don't think he's going to, I think he might lose his job to injury, and that can happen. That can happen in the National Football League. Ask Drew Bledsoe. But I think Michael Penix's seat is very, very hot down there in Atlanta. And I wouldn't be surprised whatsoever if a year from now, Michael Penix is looking for a new job. So he's number 2 on my list. But I think the hottest seat for a quarterback is a guy that came out gangbusters as a rookie several years ago and has not yet performed to that level or has not gotten better as you would expect.

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1: Is passing yards dropped from 41 to 37 to 3,000 last year? Is touchdowns from 23 to 20 to 19? Now, he's missed a game or two, don't get me wrong. But C.J. Stroud, I think the biggest indictment on C.J. Stroud is the fact that the Houston Texans have not given him that new contract yet. I think it's a pretty big sign of what the Houston Texans know or don't know about C.J. Stroud. And you look at C.J. Stroud in the playoffs, and again, he's been there. He's played in two playoff games each of the last couple of years. Now, he's been the benefactor of the NFL's best defense the last few years. Six touchdowns, six picks. This year in the playoffs, two touchdowns, five interceptions. Again, he was stellar as a rookie. In two games, threw for 450 yards, three touchdowns, no interceptions. He was great as a rookie. But he hasn't gotten better. And it's a what have you done for me lately NFL. That's the rule of the league. What have you done for me lately? And lately, as they have added receiver after receiver after receiver to Nico Collins, and this year they finally added another running back. They brought in David Montgomery, so maybe that takes some pressure off of C.J. Stroud. The offensive line has not done C.J. Stroud any favors. That Texans front office has not done C.J. Stroud any favors with that offensive line. They have this year, so that's why I think it's a massive year, and the seat is very, very hot for C.J. Stroud. They should have paid him by now, especially after that rookie season. But they haven't for a reason, because they, just like me, just like you, they're not totally sure what they've got in C.J. Stroud, and it's evident by the silence. 310-840-4910. What'd you think of my list? My five quarterbacks that are on the hot seat, Bryce Young, Shedeur Sanders, J.J. McCarthy, Michael Penix, and the seat is the hottest for C.J. Stroud. But all of those guys could be looking for new work, new jobs, if they can't get it done, whether it's in camp or this year. 310-840-4910. We'll get to your calls coming up on the other side. Also, before we get out of here, I don't often credit Kyle Kuzma, but he had some very accurate takes on social media, and I'll tell you what they are before I get out of here in 45 minutes here on Westwood One Sports.
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0: It's Westwood One Sports Night with Mike Wickett.
1: Thanks for hanging out here on a Sunday night. No, Sunday night. Monday night. I'm used to doing weekends. Thanks for hanging out here on a Monday night into Tuesday morning. Mike Wickett with you. You can jump in 310-840-4910. Going over the quarterbacks I've got on the hot seat. That's my list. Number 5, Bryce Young. Number 4, Shedeur Sanders. Number 3, J.J. McCarthy. Number 2, Michael Penix. Number 1, C.J. Stroud. Who's on your list? Is my list way off? Could be. 310-840-4910. Dan is in Northern California. Dan, thanks for calling, man. You're on Westwood One Sports.
2: You might be going to guess where I'm going with this. I'd add Purdy to that list. I know you're going to argue with me, but, I mean, he had a bang-up start. He's got a little bit of Montana in him, but he hasn't really had it that good the last couple of years. I know a lot of his weapons have been banged up, but he can only make so many excuses, right? And I listen to the local talk shows out of the Bay Area, too, Sports Talk, and not just me, but a couple people saying maybe he has to move on from Purdy, you know, give him a year or two, see what happens. And I think he's a little bit on the hot seat.
1: I'll tell you this. The difference between Brock Purdy and everybody else on my list – between Brock Purdy and Shedeur and Young and J.J. and Penix and Stroud, maybe the exception here is C.J. Stroud. If the 49ers released Brock Purdy today, teams would be lining up to sign Brock Purdy. Ain't nobody lining up to sign Bryce Young or J.J. McCarthy or Michael Penix or Shedeur Sanders. They might be. C.J. Stroud might be a guy they would line up. But nobody in their right mind would be ready to give up, and I say give up. Brock Purdy is a very good quarterback in this. Now, he's in a very good system, and I wonder often what he would do if he didn't have Kyle Shanahan's system. But Brock Purdy, in no way is Brock Purdy on the hot seat, in my opinion. I will respectfully disagree with you.
3: Okay.
1: All right. Thank you for calling, man. I appreciate you. I appreciate you. Brock Purdy's thrown for over 11,000 yards in 4 years. He had the 1 year where he was that second year. Remember, he took over for Trey Young as a rookie, or Trey Lance as a rookie, excuse me. And then he got the starting job in 2023. He threw for 4,200 yards, 31 touchdowns, 11 picks that year. I think he was a top five MVP finalist, along with his teammate, Christian McCaffrey. He's been to a Super Bowl. Last year, he was banged up, 20 touchdowns, 10 picks. There is nothing warm at all about Brock Purdy's seat. Not at all. What were the Niners led? The Niners were in the Super Bowl 2 years ago. Last year, between, was it Mac Jones and Brock Purdy, the 49ers finished, well, they made the playoffs last year. What was their record last year? Let me see if I can pull this up real quick. My computer's running slow on me. It's tired. The Niners were 12-5 last year, okay? And that defense was good, but the offense hums. And because Kittle got hurt, and Pearsall was hurt. They didn't have a whole lot around Purdy or Mac Jones. But if there's absolutely no heat, there's no warmth underneath Brock Purdy and his seat. Not like there is for Bryce Young or J.J. McCarthy or Michael Penix. Absolutely not. But I appreciate you calling in, man. 310-840-4910. Thank you, Dan. Appreciate it. So this just came across, and I wouldn't say it's breaking news, but we were talking about this earlier in the show. And we're all on LeBron watch. You know, we're all waiting for it. Even me, Mike Wickett, here, Westwood One Sports, in for Linnell Willingham. I'm on LeBron watch. Linnell's on LeBron watch. You're on LeBron watch. Trying to find out where LeBron's going to wind up playing his next year, right? Like, we want to know. So Rich Paul, the super agent, He was on another edition. This must be his safe space. He was on another edition of Max Kellerman's podcast. And like we're all sitting here wondering, like, what's the holdup? I told you already, the holdup is LeBron loves attention. LeBron loves the fact that people like me are talking about him on national shows and TV shows and podcasts like the Max Kellerman podcast. Everybody's talking about LeBron because he's the last domino really to fall here in the NBA offseason. Not only is he the last domino to fall, he's holding up the release of the NBA schedule. I mean, here's the commissioner of the NBA, Adam Silver.
4: So I would like him to make his announcement already so we can finish the schedule, because as you might imagine, the teams are calling us, the networks are calling us, and everybody wants to lock in the schedule. It will influence how we set the schedule, opening week, Christmas Day, etc. So I need him to make a decision, but the direct answer is I have no inside information.
1: God, you know, if Silver didn't give that answer, and I don't know who he was talking to, and I've got nothing wrong with Adam Silver saying it, he was given an honest answer. That's what NBA commissioners should do. Someone tell Kathy Engelbert, the WNBA commissioner, that. You get questions, you give honest answers. But hearing him say that, and you know LeBron heard about it real quick, hearing him say that just made this take longer. Because he now knows that he's got the control of the NBA. They can't release their schedule until they know where LeBron is going to play, because LeBron, in what we think is going to be his final year, is going to be on TV a lot. And they can't schedule an additional 20 TV games for the Cavaliers if LeBron's going to be in Golden State. And they can't give us 20 extra Warriors games if he's going to wind up in Philly. So Rich Paul goes back on the Kellerman podcast. The new episode just dropped tonight. And he was asked about the delay. Here's super agent, LeBron's agent, Rich Paul.
5: I'm telling them, you don't have to do that.
6: He hasn't made his mind.
5: We don't need what people are trying to perceive to put out there on all these other shows. And you got the older guys saying what they think. No one, I'll say it again, none of these people know anything. Nobody knows nothing. And I say that respectfully, because we haven't made it to where anybody knows anything. It's important for people to understand we're not making this about attention and a spectacle. It's not about a decision or anything like that. He has a choice to make. He has a business choice to make. We're not going to sit here and decide or allow someone else to decide when he makes that decision or that choice. It's a business choice that he's making. And I think as an athlete, why is it that an athlete has to rush his choice?
1: Wait a minute. Wait a damn minute here. Did Rich Paul just say, we're not making this about attention? The guy that's showing up in New York, the guy that's dropping nuggets, including trust the process, the guy that's showing up in Cleveland at 41 years old and going clubbing, that guy, the guy's agent who's now appearing regularly on Max Kellerman's podcast to give us crumbs of an update, that guy's not making it about attention? Are you bleeping kidding me? This guy is all about attention, and I'm a LeBron fan. I love watching LeBron play. It'll be a sad day when LeBron retires, all right? I want to watch LeBron play at a high level for as long as he can. But don't tell me you're not trying to make this about attention. Stop going on podcasts. Have LeBron stay home and make the phone calls and Zoom calls to the teams he needs to talk to. And then two weeks ago, we heard that guy right there, Rich Paul, LeBron's agent, one of the most powerful NBA agents out there, getting Gary Trent Jr. a four-year, $64 million deal with the Bucks. Oh, my God. The NBA is going to investigate that. We heard that guy say, it's not about money. It's about happiness. And now he's going to come on and tell us it's a business decision? Don't pee on my leg and tell me it's raining, okay? That is a bunch of phooey. LeBron loves the attention. LeBron waited until the end of the World Cup before NFL training camps open this week. I believe the decision comes later today. If you're in the Midwest like I am or on the East Coast, or if you're out West and it comes tomorrow, I think it comes Tuesday morning or sometime Tuesday that we get the official decision of where LeBron James is going to go. We're not trying to make this about attention.
5: I'm telling them, you don't have to do that.
6: He hasn't made his mind.
5: We don't need what people are trying to perceive to put out there on all these other shows. And you got the older guys saying what they think. No one, I'll say it again. None of these people know anything. Nobody knows nothing. And I say that respectfully because we haven't made it to where anybody knows anything. It's important for people to understand. We're not making this about attention and a spectacle. It's not about a decision or anything like that. He has a choice to make. He has a business choice to make.
1: It's not about a decision. You know he had to say that because of how LeBron screwed up when he left Cleveland before and he did the decision with Jim Gray. Trying to make sure we know, oh, this isn't about a decision. Yes, it is. Yes, it is. It's fine. I'm not angry about it. Dude, LeBron, pick where you're going to go, man. We're all waiting. I want to know how many Cleveland games I got to suffer through watching James Harden play. Let me know if you're going to go to Philly. Let us know if you're going to go to Golden State. That's where I want him to go. 310-840-4910. Let's go to Tony, who's in Chicago. Tony, thanks for calling, man. You're on Westwood One Sports.
7: Hey, good morning.
1: Good morning, Tony.
7: The guy is a has-been as far as I'm concerned. I don't care how many points he has, how many rebounds. The guy spent the last 7 or 8 years of his career being a character actor on chasing titles. The guy's a super flop. And in my opinion, the guy has tarnished his reputation with the acting that he does on the court. Okay, all the crazy theatrics that he brings to the court. And the ego. Give me a break, will you? I mean, there's more important things in life than wondering where this goofball is going to play next to finish his career. And as far as a farewell tour, the guy's ego is so huge that this guy might play until he's on crutches. That's how big his ego is, and his agent is full of crap. He doesn't know anything about what the real world is because all he's focused on is the attention that LeBron is going to gain by holding everybody's breath to wait to find out where he's going to go. Who cares? That's my opinion. The guy's a has-been that is continuing to play.
1: And Tony, thank you for the phone call, man. I don't know the definition of has-been in your mind, but you know, a has-been actor would be like a childhood actor who never did anything, and you see them still trying to hold on to that. Like, LeBron is still a really good player. Is he the LeBron from 6, 7 years ago? No. But he was an 8-time All-Star in L.A. He went to 2 conference championships. He won a championship. Like, LeBron, and he was the only guy standing when the Lakers were playing the Thunder this year when they were incredibly outmatched because Luka wasn't healthy, and neither was Austin Reeves. So I guess we can disagree on his basketball ability right now, but I will agree with you 100% on the ego. There is no greater ego in sports, at least in American sports, than LeBron James, and maybe in all sports. But again, he's one of the all-time greats. If you have him first or second or third, wherever you put him in your rankings, that's up to you. He's one of the all-time greats. Tony, appreciate you, man. 310-840-4910. You can jump in. 310-840-4910. You can call, you can text. We'll get to more of your calls on the other side. As LeBron James' agent, Rich Paul, tries to tell you this is not about attention, but I think we all know it is. I'm Mike Wickett. We'll wrap up the show coming up next with a little more LeBron talk. Maybe we'll get into some praise for Kyle Kuzma, which I've never said before. In for Linnell Willingham, I'm Mike Wickett here, Westwood One Sports.
0: Preseason games start in just a few weeks, kicking off with a Hall of Fame game from Canton. 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
1: Thanks for hanging out, wrapping up the show. Maybe I'll hang out, see Drake, see Toll when he comes in a couple of hours for the morning show here on Westwood One. I'm in for Linnell Willingham. He's back in tomorrow. Thanks for letting me be a part of your night, man. It's been fun. My first overnight show in my 27 years of being on the radio, whether I've done mornings, middays, afternoons, nights. It's the first time I have ever done overnight. It's been fun. I appreciate everybody who has jumped in. And now I'm probably going to anger you. Not with my words. Not with anything I have to say. But there's been, for some reason, and I'm not 100% sure why, but there are a lot of these athletes that are coming on these podcasts these days, and they're talking about how much money they don't have. Have you seen this? Like, breaking down where their $100 million contract goes. This is really going to anger you. Like here's Odell Beckham Jr. on a podcast talking about where his big money contract went to.
2: I always explain this to people. Like, bro, you give somebody a five-year, $100 million contract, right? What is it really? It's 5 years for 60. You're getting taxed. Do the math. That's 12 a year, you know, that you have to spend, use, save, invest, flaunt, like whatever, however, just being real. I'm going to buy a car. I'm going to give my mom a house. I'm going to do everything costs money. If you're spending $4 million a year, that's really $40 million over 5 years, eight a year, you know? And now you start breaking down the numbers. It's like, that's a five-year span of where you're getting $8 million. Can you make that last forever? And you always hear the people who ain't us and ain't been in the position, like, oh, well, that would last a lifetime. Yeah, this job that I've sacrificed my whole life for, they are giving me that. I didn't ask for the certain dollar amount or whatever, but we weren't taught about no financial literacy and all the way. We weren't,
3: talk about it all the time.
2: We weren't taught this.
1: Oh, man. When I first heard about that, I could not believe what I was hearing. That was again, Odell Beckham Jr. talking about how he, this $100 million deal that he got, the money's on the way out. Like, what do you do? What about C.J. McCollum in the NBA?
4: Small in scale to, like, what the rookies make now. So, like, think about, it's a lot of money, right? Let's say I was making $2 million after taxes, you know, let's call it 950, 970, agency fees, you know, 4%, marketing 15%. Like, those checks were chopped down. Like, I was living off of, like, an energy drink deal. I was living off, like, I had a $12,000 deal, like, to just, like, get some post off, and I lived off of that. So, like, the check that came, my rent was, like, $3,200, which is a lot for 2013, now that I look at it. But I had a four-bedroom house. It was, like, I was, like, $2,700 a month in rent. I bought my mom a white Mercedes-Benz CLA 250. You know, that was, like, 56 grand. I bought the CLA 45 AMG, I call it the
3: red one, yeah.
4: Small baby Benz. And it took me like 7 years to pay it off because I was just making payments to build my credit. But that was like 62,000. And then I leased a car. I think I leased a car for my dad, but that was it. Like, I bought a little bit of clothes, and then I wore, yeah. At the time I was with Nike, I was wearing Jordans, and Marquise was my rep. Shout out to my guy Marquise. I was just wearing.
3: And you just banked the rest of the NBA money.
4: Yeah, I didn't.
3: Is that what you would tell young guys coming in nowadays, the salary? Because Jim said the same thing almost. You know, a whole bunch of players say it. Bank the money that you're getting from paychecks, the league paychecks, and only spend the endorsement money.
4: Well, I had a fear and a paranoia that I was going to go broke.
1: I mean, it's not bad there from C.J. McCollum. Like, he was saving. He was only spending his endorsement money and saving all that because he had a fear that he was going broke. But still, to hear about what people are out there buying, man, and then, like, you hear all these stories, like Allen Iverson, and the money that Allen Iverson would make in 2026 blows away all the money Allen Iverson made in the 90s, you know, because the salary cap and the way the NBA players are paid these days compared to them. But Allen Iverson made $200 million. He hit rock bottom. He spent $40,000 on a shopping spree at one time. You know, he actually has a trust fund that kicks in when AI turns 55 with millions in it. But to blow through $200 million, Derek Coleman, Remember Derek Coleman? Went to Syracuse, played in the NBA for a long time, made $91 million in his NBA career. Derek Coleman filed for bankruptcy in 2010. Antoine Walker, the basket maker, $117 million. Went broke. A lot of these guys, man. A lot of these guys went broke. And it's for people like you and me, you're just, you wonder how in the world you do it. And I understand. I don't live in that life. It's not like I was handed a check for $100 million and now what am I going to do with it? Well, I got to buy the house. I got to buy the car. But somebody needs to be in there a little more like what CJ McCollum is talking about, of put the NBA money away, spend the endorsement money, and live like that next paycheck is not coming. And rarely do I say, thanks, Kyle Kuzma, but Kyle Kuzma of the Milwaukee Bucks had a great tweet, and I think it speaks on behalf. Now, Kyle Kuzma's made $90 million in his NBA career, if not more, or whatever. But Kuzma on Twitter, and I love this, he tweets out, this was last week, not going to lie, it's exhausting hearing athletes break down how their millions, quote, aren't really millions after taxes and fees. $40 million after taxes is still $40 million. The real issue isn't the system. It's lifestyle, creep. Nobody told you to live like a king, buy five cars, or move with a 10-person entourage. Modest is allowed. Props to you, Kyle Kuzma. Appreciate that, man. Because every time I hear one of these athletes talk about how $100 million isn't what regular people think $100 million is, and some of us are like, you know, I drive Uber. I do. I drive Uber during the week to help pay for my kids' food and mortgage. My wife has a job. She's the breadwinner in the family. I do what I can. You know, I fill in on this radio network whenever I can. And between those shifts, I'm out there driving people to and from the airport here in Des Moines. And I hear OBJ talking about how $100 million isn't $100 million. Give me a break, man. You see guys like Vin Baker and Latrell Sprewell, Christian Laettner, Kenny Anderson, Gilbert Arenas, hundreds of millions of dollars all going broke. It's tough, man. And the hard part, too, I think, for young people to understand, and these are young people who are getting, you know, thousands in high school, millions in college, to get them a financial manager by the time they're 17 years old. You got to teach them how to manage their money. That's a brand new parental responsibility, by the way, that a lot of the kids, you know, every other athlete or whatever growing up didn't have to deal with. Get them a financial advisor when they're 17. Ridiculous. I want to close out with this. Again, Mike Wickett in for Lynnell Willingham. He's back tomorrow. So I haven't seen The Odyssey yet. I'm not going to talk about The Odyssey because I haven't seen The Odyssey. But I'm more excited for something else that popped up today. I was actually getting ready to go take my kids. They have a camp, one of their Bible camp this week that they went to. I was getting ready to take my kids there when all of a sudden I got a notification on my phone. The new Avengers Doomsday teaser came out. Oh, man. Let's go.
5: Before this day is done, we shall be faced with an unthinkable decision.
6: I've fought with many warriors in my time. They were far stronger than all of us put together, and they died. Died facing enemies and threats that scared me far less than this one. Everything that they sacrificed will be for nothing if we do not stand together. Put aside your petty squabbles. I presume nothing except this. If you return, you will return as brothers and sisters. Mark my words. We're going to need a miracle.
1: If you're a Marvel nerd like me, tell me. tell me you're not excited for this, man. More excited for this than the Odyssey. I can promise you, Avengers Doomsday doesn't come out until December. So now the hard part for somebody like me is I got to hide from all the Avengers. Like, part of me wants to, I watch all the, before, I would watch all the trailer breakdowns of everything, and I'm just, I want to hide from it. Like, I, this is just a teaser. Like, it just showed you, Wakanda, and it showed you the Avengers and the new Avengers, Thunderbolt, the Fantastic Four. It showed you Gambit versus Shang-Chi. The X-Men are in there, Yelena versus Yelena, but one of them is Mystique. Like, I'm not giving you anything away because I don't want to watch these trailer breakdowns, and like my social media feeds are now all filled with all these people, Easter eggs and break. Why is Loki in this? And then what is Steve Rogers doing? And he's obviously him, but is he really him? And Dr. Doom looks to be 10 times the bad guy that Thanos was. Like, I've only watched that trailer about 26 times today. And I know the new Spider-Man movie comes out next week, and I will be at the theater when it comes out. Now I'm like, oh, man, can I survive not getting spoiled? Because I hate when movies get spoiled. Can I survive the next 5 months until Avengers Doomsday? I'll catch the Odyssey later. I don't know. I'll catch that when it comes out, maybe on my TV. But Avengers Doomsday has got me going, man. Russo brothers. Got Thor as the lead character. We don't even know if the Guardians of the Galaxy are in this one. We have absolutely no idea. But the new Avengers Doomsday trailer, the teaser that came out today, flat out awesome. Flat out awesome. All right, that is it. Appreciate you listening. Thanks to Locked On Seahawks podcast host Nick Lee for joining us on the program. To our producer, Ben Strober, who's keeping us on the YouTube feed. Also to our board operator, Oliver Schack, for keeping us on the air. Drake Toll coming your way in a couple of hours here on the morning show. Again, my name is Mike Wickett. Thanks for letting me hang out with you. Appreciate it very, very much. I will talk to you on Saturday night, 7 to 11 Eastern time. Have a great rest of your evening or a great morning. Take care.
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20: Skies tonight will see cloud cover building. We could see a passing shower or storm by Tuesday morning. Otherwise, temperatures make their way into the 70s overnight. By the time we get to Tuesday afternoon, we will be in the 80s with decreasing clouds, little breezy at times, and still some poor air quality. Conditions improve and cool down by Wednesday. I'm WSBT 22's Lynette Grant.
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0: Westwood One Sports Night with Mike Wickett.
1: Hanging out here on a Monday night in for Lynell Willingham. Appreciate him giving me the chance to fill in for him. He's got the night off back tomorrow. Phone number is always 310-840-4910. You want to jump in? Thanks to Locked On Seahawks podcast host Nick Lee talking about the champs opening up against New England, which I hate, but whatever. It would have been, look, let's be honest, man. Seahawks-Bears would have been a lot juicier than Seahawks-Patriots. Because we just saw it. There's all this hype about Caleb and Ben Johnson in year number two. And that just would have been a sexier matchup. And then Patriots and Seahawks, the rematch. Usually we get that rematch like week three, week four of the NFL season. But for some reason, the National Football League decided we're going to have the rematch of a bad Super Bowl in week one. So the last game you saw that sucked, maybe they're trying to get it out of the way. But the last game that you saw that wasn't very good, we're going to run that back. Let's go. Let's do it. Question on the table right now, and I would love for you to jump in on this, all right? If you're an NFL fan, maybe it's your team. And this, I'll be honest, this really only has to do with the really good teams in the NFL, okay? Which quarterback has to carry the most weight on his back? Meaning, who has to do the most for his team to have a chance to win a Super Bowl? 310-840-4910. 310-840-4910. I've got it down to about three or four different guys because there are certain acquisitions that have happened here in this offseason of the National Football League that make the quarterback not unimportant, because it is the most important position in sports. You cannot win a Super Bowl in this era with a mid quarterback, with a guy who is, you know, whatever your favorite stat is, rating, QBR, EPA, whatever. You can't win a Super Bowl with a guy who's in the bottom third of the NFL, okay? So that eliminates, you know, the Dolphins from this conversation. The Jets are not part of the conversation. The Browns aren't part of the conversation. Going to take the Titans out of this for the moment. I'm not a big Daniel Jones guy, so I'm going to eliminate the Indianapolis Colts from this. Raiders, sorry, you don't get to play this game. Neither do the Arizona Cardinals. I would say the entire NFC South doesn't get to play because no one in that division is good enough to win a Super Bowl. I feel like the Vikings have to be out of the conversation because Nineler Murray, whatever they decide to do up in the Twin Cities, Nineler Murray's not good enough to win you a Super Bowl. Although, as much as I want to knock the Minnesota Vikings, and again, if you're new to me, and my name's Mike Wickett, I usually do Saturday nights and Sunday nights here on Westwood One Sports. I'm a Packers fan, and I like to take every shot I can at the Vikings, Bears, and the Lions. But I have to be honest about Minnesota. They were third in the division last year. They were 9-8, and they had literally the worst quarterback play in all of the NFL. Their quarterback rating was 32nd in the National Football League with Brosmer, J.J. McCarthy, and Carson Wentz. So I don't think they can be in this conversation because all that quarterback has to do, whether it's Nine or it's Kyler, whoever it is, they just have to be pretty, you know, above average. That defense is so good with Brian Flores. So I'll include the entire NFC North, but none of the NFC South, okay? And the NFC East, sorry, Giants, you don't get to play this game. And I'll allow the Commanders to play, even though I don't love them being in this conversation. But 310-840-4910. 310-840-4910 is the phone number. Which quarterback has to carry the most load in the NFL for their team to win a Super Bowl? For me, I think it comes down to three guys. Three guys you're probably pretty familiar with, but if I'm missing somebody, I want you to dial us up. 310-840-4910. I think when you look around at what it means to have to carry the load, the defense on the other side can't be very good. Okay? It's got to be a mediocre defense, maybe a subpar defense. And then you also have to look at what weapons they have around them. you know, like, I'm going to take Joe Burrow out of this conversation because, yeah, Burrow's got to be great for the Bengals to win. But Burrow's got Ja'Marr Chase and T. Higgins and Chase Brown and all those different weapons. Like, if I put Joe Burrow in Arizona, or if I put Joe Burrow on the Jets, or if I put Joe Burrow on the Carolina Panthers, are they going to score 30 a game? They don't have weapons like they do in Cincinnati. So I'm not, if you have to have a mediocre to bad defense, which Cincinnati has, but your weapons also can't be outstanding. So for number three on my list, I'm going to go with Lamar Jackson, a guy who was weirdly just voted the 69th best player in the National Football League, which I think is a crime and a shame. There are not 68 better players in the National Football League than Lamar Jackson, even at this stage in his NFL career. There just aren't. And Lamar's defense last year was atrocious. Now, he has King Henry, and Zay Flowers is nice, I guess. Rashad Bateman is okay. But the Ravens go as Lamar goes. Now, every NFL team goes as their quarterback goes, but the Ravens go as Lamar goes. And Lamar, he hasn't quite been the Superman that we've known to, you know, love and watch Lamar. We haven't seen that. We didn't see that much last year. The thing about Lamar Jackson is his injuries generally come from not contact, not taking the big hit, not getting knocked around. Lamar's injuries at this stage in his career, they come from hamstrings. They come from quads. They come from just being a little bit older. But when Lamar is on, Lamar's throwing to Zay Flowers and Rashad Bateman and the ghost of Mark Andrews. And for some reason, Derrick Henry just continues to be good at this stage in his career. But I think Lamar Jackson carries the third most weight of any quarterback in the National Football League. And he's done a pretty damn good job of it in the last 10 years in the NFL. Doesn't quite get it done in the playoffs. He's not a playoff winner. Now, granted, if Andrews catches that two-point conversion 2 years ago in the end zone, I think we look at Lamar very different. But that's a conversation for another day. The old, well, what if this happened? Then this would have happened. Then we talk about this guy a different way. I think my number two on this, a guy who up until recently hasn't had a great wide receiver, I'm going to go with Josh Allen. Josh Allen right now, I mean, it was Christmas to get DJ Moore, and this isn't even the great DJ Moore. This is, what is DJ Moore, 29, 30 years old, 30-age season? I think DJ Moore comes in at the right time because that offense was, from a passing standpoint, even with Superman, throwing to Khalil Shakir and Keon Coleman and a bunch of nobodies up there in Buffalo. Thank God they had James Cook, who's an elite running back. But that defense wasn't very, it was the worst rush defense in the National Football League. Only the Giants gave up more explosive runs, I think, than the Buffalo Bills last year. So Josh Allen had to be Superman, whether it was with his arm or his legs, kind of like Lamar. Josh Allen had to carry the weight of the Buffalo Bills. And let's be honest here. Going back to the if Mark Andrews catches that ball in the end zone 2 years ago in the playoff game. If Sean McDermott knows how to defend the Kansas City Chiefs for 13 seconds, then things are very different in the world of Josh Allen, in the ecosystem around Josh Allen. We're looking at him very differently. Yeah, Josh Allen won an MVP. Yeah, Josh Allen wins a lot of football games. Yeah, Josh Allen and the Bills are in the playoffs. But when have we seen Josh Allen get big wins in the playoffs? Really, we haven't. You know, I heard somebody on the air, I think I was watching Fox Sports, and I think it was Nick Wright, and he said, he's the greatest wild card quarterback in the history of the NFL. And I don't know if that's a compliment. Like, it kind of is, because Josh Allen gives you great effort in the wild card games. But then it's the rest of the playoffs where you don't see Josh Allen really win. And again, wins are not quarterback stats, but you want to see him get to that next game, get to that next level. I think if, even if you're not a Buffalo Bills fan, aren't we all kind of rooting for Josh Allen a little bit? Like, don't you want to see, like, I root for greatness. And the guy that's going to be number one on my list here in a second is one of the all-time greats, and I root for him. But I root for Josh Allen. If the Packers are not in it, I root for greatness. Unless it's the Bears, Vikings, or Lions. Then I don't want to see any greatness. Then I definitely don't. Mike Wickett in for Lynell Willingham here on Westwood One Sports. And the question on the table, would love to have you jump in. Which NFL quarterback has to carry the most weight? Because the rest of the supporting cast isn't so great. 310-840-4910. 310-840-4910. Number one, I think, is pretty easy. It's Patrick Mahomes. The greatness of Patrick Mahomes. You know, a week and a half ago on my weekend show, we were discussing whether or not Patrick Mahomes, in your mind, was still an elite quarterback in the National Football League. Because if you look at his numbers, I think last year he was the 23rd highest rated quarterback in the NFL, or 22nd. The year before that, he was about 16th or 17th. He's not an MVP candidate anymore. He's not throwing for 5,000 yards and 50 touchdowns. And is that on him? Or is that because he has to carry all the weight in the world on his back? I mean, is Rashee Rice a great wide receiver? I don't know. We've only seen him for a half a season lately. And the only other news I know about Rashee Rice is he's in jail a lot. Or he's busted or hanging out with police a lot. You know, the street racing thing. And then he tested positive for weed while he was on probation. Like, bro, use your head. You know, up until this year, they haven't had a really good running back since Isaiah Pacheco was a rookie. But Pacheco had the big injury a couple of years ago, never got back to 100%. They brought in Kareem Hunt. You know, they brought in all these other guys, and none of them have ever been at the level that Pacheco was his rookie season. As far as other pass catchers go, I mean, do you know, can you name the other pass catchers on the Chiefs? Xavier Worthy, first round bust so far. Shown flashes, and I know we're on 1600 or 1660 down in Kansas City, but your guy's been a bust. He's frail. He can get hit. When he does get hit, he doesn't get up real quick. Skinny guy. All the things we knew about Xavier Worthy. And then there's, you know, is it the other third wide receiver? Can you name the third wide receiver? Not the tight end, because we'll talk about old man here in a second. Tyquan Thornton is wide receiver 3. Now, you may have picked him up in a fantasy league, or you added him to your best ball team or whatever a year ago, and he'd be a good addition to your best ball team now, because Tyquan Thornton, every third game, catches a touchdown pass for you. But think about, that's the receiver group that Patrick Mahomes has to work with. And he, up until this year, when they signed Kenneth Walker, he didn't have a running game. He had the, you know, this version of Hollywood Brown was in there. Juju Smith-Schuster was there like 4 times. I think Marquez Valdez-Scantling was in there pissing off Chiefs fans, dropping the football a lot. You know, there's not been a, and the defense has been good, not great. Every time.

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1: But that's not a team with a lot of sexy playmakers there for Patrick Mahomes. So he's got to be good. He's got to be great. He's got to be MV Pat if the Chiefs are going to have any chance of getting to the Super Bowl again. Because they just don't have a lot of other talent. High-end talent. High-end not-in-jail talent. High-end not 35-year-old tight-end talent. 310-840-4910. Your call's coming up on the other side. Which NFL quarterback has to carry the most weight? I got my top three. It's Lamar at three, Josh Allen two, Patrick Mahomes number one. What do you say? 310-840-4910. We'll get to your calls. Also, man, the ego stroke the NBA commissioner has given LeBron. Oh, my gosh. We'll talk about it coming up on the other side. Mike Wickett in for Lionel Willingham here on Westwood One Sports.
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1: What's going on? In for Liddell Willingham. My name is Mike Wickett. Follow me at Mike Wickett. Instagram, TikTok, Facebook, Twitter, and Threads. There's two T's. Thanks for letting me be a part of your, Monday night into Tuesday morning. It is my first time. I've been in radio for a very long time. This is my 27th, going on 28th year in radio. And I have done all sorts of shifts. I started out in Ann Arbor at the Big 1050 WTKA. I was on our affiliate up in Milwaukee, 1250 and 105.7, The Fan, for 9.5 years. I was down in Kansas City. I did a little news talk, and I'm broadcasting into you live from Des Moines, Iowa, West Des Moines, Iowa, where I did a rock morning show for 5 years before I was added to the Westwood One lineup. Fortunate to be here. Normally on weekends, Saturday nights and Sunday nights, getting the chance to fill in. So thanks for letting me be a part of your evening, whether you're on your way home from work or just getting started with work. Regardless, the phone line's always open, 310-840-4910. I believe tomorrow is a very big day in the world of sports. I believe our long national nightmare will come to an end tomorrow. We got through the NBA playoffs, the NBA offseason, NBA free agency, the trades. We're going to hear from Giannis coming up a little bit later on. We got through all that, right? We're good. We got through the World Cup. We got the soccer fandom is come and gone in the United States. More on that later as well. We got through all of that, right? We're good to go? Because now I think we're getting ready for LeBron to finally make his decision. I think finally we will get to LeBron James making his decision on his next or his final or whatever it is. I think finally we will get to the end of the saga that is LeBron post the L.A. Lakers. Hallelujah. I think we're finally going to get there. And if you're wondering why LeBron James has waited, I think LeBron has known where he's going to go. And I think LeBron has known for a while. But LeBron loves one thing. Well, he loves a couple of things, I'm sure. But there's one thing we know that LeBron James really, really likes. And that's attention. And every show from Drake here on Westwood One, from Drake C. Toll to Black and Abdallah, to the Pimp in the Box, Jim Rome, to You Better, You Bet, all the shows here on Westwood One and all the talking heads, including myself, we've all been waiting for LeBron James to make this decision. And we're all talking about waiting for LeBron James to make this decision. And LeBron is eating that up. He is loving it that everyone's paying attention to him. So you got that factor. Feeding into that, comments from NBA Commissioner Adam Silver. You could not stroke the ego of LeBron James more than basically telling him that the entire NBA, all 32 teams and their 82-game schedules hinge on LeBron James making a statement and telling us where he's going to play.
2: So I would like him to make his announcement already so we can finish the schedule, because as you might imagine, the teams are calling us, the networks are calling us, and everybody wants to lock in the schedule. It will influence how we set the schedule, set opening week, Christmas Day, etc. So I need him to make a decision, but the direct answer is I have no inside information.
1: There is not a response from Adam Silver that could feed that ego more than we're waiting on you so we can tell everyone else. Like, LeBron now LeBron already had control of a lot. He and his agent, Rich Paul. Already Rich Paul, one of the most powerful agents in the NBA. And now you're basically saying to Rich Paul and LeBron James, this league is basically under your thumb. Whatever you want to do, man, whenever you're ready, we're waiting.
2: So I would like him to make his announcement already.
1: I think we all would like him to make his announcement already. I think we're all pretty much on the same page there, Mr. Silver. We would all appreciate LeBron James making his decision sooner rather than later. Now, where is LeBron going to go? That's what we're all waiting on, right? So we get LeBron loving the attention. We get LeBron being told the league is waiting on you, so you have the control of the league. And then there's the other reason why I don't think we've heard LeBron make the announcement, and we will tomorrow. As mentioned, we're through free agency. We're past the draft. We just got done with the biggest sporting event on earth. And now we're all sort of in this doldrum, this dry period in the sports calendar. Yeah, we got ACC Media Days last week. SEC Media Days are going on this week. Big Ten Media Days are going on next week. Talking season in college football is here. But there's nothing else really going on. I know, baseball fan, you're like, but baseball. Baseball doesn't carry the weight until we get to October. That football does, that the World Cup does. LeBron's got this window right now before NFL training camps really open up, where he can make his decision, he can announce it to the world, and everyone will be paying attention. Not that LeBron James in his alleged final year, where he's going to go around with a camera crew, wouldn't be top of the fold news. Number one headline on your favorite sports website's news. Wouldn't be topic A, as they say in this industry. But when there's literally nothing else going on, that's when LeBron's going to strike. And I said this on Saturday night, and I said this last night, and I'll say it again today. LeBron's decision will come down Tuesday morning at 9:54. There's my dart throw. 9:54, we'll get the announcement. And will it be Cleveland? Will it be Philly? Will it be Miami? Will it be Minnesota? Will it be Golden State? I'll tell you what. I power rank these in the must-see TV-ness rankings for LeBron's next destination. I'll tell you what they are. Again, I'm Mike Wickett, in for Linnell Willingham here on Westwood One Sports. The most boring of the Big Five from a must-see TV-ness is if LeBron goes back to Cleveland. Five is Cleveland, okay? It's a nice bow. It's a nice story. I know if you're listening to us in the state of Ohio, you want your guy back, and I understand that. I respect that. But you're not winning a title with James Harden, okay? From a must-see, like, I got to watch that team play. James Harden, Donovan Mitchell, the two big dudes in the middle, and then LeBron, like, they're going to win games. It's not sexy. It doesn't draw me in. So I got that at number five. Number four is Miami. I mean, maybe they'll mend the fences and fix things, because when LeBron left Miami, it was kind of nasty. I mean, it'll be cool to watch LeBron throw 400 lobs to Bam and Giannis every single night. Like, that's kind of cool. But that team's not going to win a lot of basketball games this year. I think at best, Miami's the fourth or fifth best team with LeBron in the East. Maybe fourth. They can host a playoff series. You know, you got the Knicks and those Cavs. They're still, again, Cavs are going to win a lot of games. Got those Knicks, got those Cavs. Philadelphia, who we're going to talk about in a second. Boston. I don't know what Detroit's doing. I have no idea what the Pistons are doing. So number four for me would be the Miami Heat. Number three would be Philadelphia. I believe if LeBron went to Philadelphia to go with Jaylen Brown and Tyrese Maxey and VJ Edgecombe and Joel Embiid, that's the best team. That's got the highest ceiling. That's the team I think that has the best chance of coming out of the East, dethroning the world champion Knicks and going up against Wemby or SGA next year in the finals. That would be fun to watch. But it's not my top two destinations for LeBron James. My number two destination for LeBron, my second favorite, would be a place where I just think he has no chance of going, and that's Minnesota. To our friends in the Twin Cities, hello. I think it would be really cool because they got a superstar in there right now in Anthony Edwards. They got a superstar in Ant who needs just a little push to get over, like in wrestling terms. You know how it is. If you're a wrestling fan, you know when there's somebody who gets a face, who puts a face over. Stone Cold did that. Ric Flair did that. You know, all the greats, they help out the guys who are coming, who are making that push. And I love Ant's game. Ant's one of the top five or six players in the NBA. He's got a great attitude, a great smile. You could see him as the face of the NBA. But he plays in Minnesota. And he had to play with Julius Randle for the last few years, which is kind of like Western Conference James Harden. You just know they're not going to show up big in big-time games. And Rudy Gobert is a liability on offense, but he's a great rim protector. But if LeBron's there with LaMelo and Ant, that's a fun game. It's a fun team. It's a fun offense. And maybe LeBron is enough to get the Timberwolves up that ladder. I don't think they'll have much for the Spurs or the Thunder in the West, but maybe I'm wrong about that. So that's my number two. But the number one destination is the Golden State Warriors, right? Like, we don't you want to see that? Don't you want to see old man ball? Don't you want to see a whole bunch of old guys playing basketball together? LeBron and Steph and Draymond, and maybe they bring in Anthony Edwards, or Anthony Davis, I should say. And they get them to, like, do a reality series where all the old guys are living in the same group home and they're all going to, like, old people things and they all take the bus to go play bingo together. And then they show them and they're all playing bridge. Like, I could see, like, a 1980s sitcom theme song going on. And they load manage the hell out of the Golden State Warriors. And then when we get to April and we get to the playoffs, all those old guys are rested. And then they're basketball savvy. I think they're rested old legs, their basketball knowledge, their experience could take them to a Western Conference final. I think that would be the most fun. Now, if you've heard Rich Paul's agent, I'm sorry, LeBron James' agent, excuse me, Rich Paul, he was on Max Kellerman's podcast again. And was asked what the NBA would do. Because, again, we know Adam Silver is waiting to release the schedule. This is what Rich Paul had to say about what the NBA would have to do to get LeBron to go to Golden State.
3: First of all, you notice the NBA schedule is not out yet. Why isn't it out yet?
4: Because LeBron hasn't made his decision yet.
3: You said that. I didn't.
4: Or maybe he has, but he just hasn't told anyone. Or maybe he has. I just don't know about it.
3: You also said that, and I didn't. The NBA will have to give them 60 nationally televised games.
4: You think they get 60?
3: No. I mean, I'm being sarcastic, but...
4: How many?
3: At least half.
4: 40 nationally televised games.
3: If not more.
1: 40 nationally televised games. 40. Now, I'll be honest. If I get 40 more games of LeBron playing with Steph and Draymond, maybe Anthony Davis or Jimmy Butler or whatever they do, I'm going to watch a lot of those games. Wouldn't you love to watch Michael Jordan play for 5 more games or 10 more games? Wouldn't you love to see Kobe play 5 more times? Or Charles Barkley? Or whoever your era of basketball was when you were growing up? I'm 45 years old. So I grew up in the 80s and the 90s and Mike's Bulls, even though I was in Detroit. That's where I was from. And I was watching Mike's Bulls, hating Chicago, but respecting the hell out of Michael Jordan. Wouldn't you want to watch your favorite player, whether it was maybe Isaiah Thomas of the Pistons or it was Hakeem Olajuwon of the Rockets? Like, wouldn't you, if you know this is your last chance to see LeBron James, one of the greats, and again, I don't care if you think he's the greatest, second greatest, third place, one of the greatest players of all time. You only get 40 more games of him on TV before the playoffs. You're going to watch a lot of those games, and that's what the NBA wants. Coming up, more demands from Rich Paul, which I think are hilarious, and I want to bring up a story that happened to me over the weekend and see if you can relate to it. We'll talk about that a little bit later on in the show as well, about your childhood memories, all right? We're going to get deep. Don't worry. Mike Wickett in for Linnell Willingham here on Westwood One Sports. The craziest demand from LeBron's agent, Rich Paul, next here on Westwood One Sports Night.
0: preseason games start in just a few weeks, kicking off with a Hall of Fame game from Canton, Panthers, Cardinals, and we've got the game from your home of the NFL, Westwood One Sports.
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1: Filling in for Linnell Willingham, thanks for hanging wherever you are all across this country. 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Also, that free Westwood One Sports app, 310-840-4910. Talking about LeBron and the watch we are all on. I believe he makes his decision tomorrow. I have no inside information other than he was waiting for the World Cup to be done. That way, all the attention before camps open up in the National Football League can be, he's got all the attention on him right now. Also, speaking of the NFL, we were asking you earlier, which NFL quarterback has to carry the most load, has the most on their back, based on the rest of that lineup, the rest of that roster? 310-840-4910. We'll get to the rest of Rich Paul's comments. But let's go to Chance in Alabama, who's been hanging on for a while. Appreciate you, Chance. Welcome to Westwood One.
2: Hey, I appreciate it, man. For me, it's no doubt it's Josh Allen. His defenses have not been up to par the last couple of years. They've been 11th last year in total defense and 21st. And, I mean, most people cannot even name one receiver on his team.
1: I mean, now they can, Chance, because he's got DJ Moore. But before, Khalil Shakir could walk into your house wearing a Khalil Shakir jersey, and most people wouldn't know who Khalil Shakir was.
2: Agreed. His best weapon is his offensive line. He does have a darn good top five offensive line. But, man, if he does, if he isn't Superman, that team ain't doing nothing. I mean, without Josh Allen, I believe they're picking probably in the top 10 of the draft the past few years since Diggs left specifically. I mean, Baltimore's close, but I just, he has to put on the cape. He
1: all the
2: to
1: time.
2: Play darn near, he has
1: all
2: to
1: the
2: play
1: time.
2: Darn near perfect football, and he has to hope his receivers don't drop the ball or get it ripped out of their hands after he throws a dime and a guy and the guy lands on his back like against Denver last year.
1: The only reason, Chance, thanks for the call, man. The only reason I have Allen at two and Mahomes at one is because Mahomes, up until this point, had no running game, and James Cook has been one of the best running backs in football the last 2 years. It's the only reason I put him below Mahomes, but there's nothing wrong with you having the guy I got at two as number one for carrying the most weight. Thanks for calling, man. 310-840-4910. Again, which quarterback has to carry the most load in the NFL? I got Mahomes 1, Allen 2, Lamar 3. Chance is going with Superman in Buffalo as his number 1. What about Austin in Sacramento? Austin, thanks for calling, man. You're on Westwood One Sports.
3: What's happening, brother? I appreciate you having the line for me. I really agree with your 1, 2, 3. And Patrick Mahomes, I think it's obvious to me that he's definitely number 1. But I really want to give an honorable mention to Joe Burrow. And it's hard because he does have phenomenal receivers. But this guy has to score 40 points for his team to even have a chance. Game in and game out.
1: Yeah.
3: And I know he can't play defense, too. But up until recently, he had an abysmal offensive line, too. So he gets the ball out because he can get through his 1 through 4, 1 through 5 progressions within 3 seconds. So he's an elite quarterback. But if he had a better offensive line and his defense could hold him to 30 points, he'd probably win 10 games a season. So, anyhow, I appreciate you having this line for me, brother. I appreciate you, and have a great evening.
1: You too. Thanks, Austin. 310-840-4910. I would put Burrow in that next, maybe that next tier of court, because, again, he's throwing to Ja'Marr Chase, and he's throwing to T. Higgins. Like, I don't know if there's a, other than Pickens and Lamb in Dallas, I don't think there's a better 1-2 wide receiver combo in the National Football League. Like, who's better? Who's got a better top two wide receiver set than Joe Burrow's got? It's tough to come up with anybody that's anywhere close to what the Bengals have. So that's why I don't put him in that. Because, again, Mahomes is throwing to one-legged Rashee Rice and 70-year-old Travis Kelce with nobody in the backfield. Josh Allen's throwing to Keon Coleman and Khalil Shakir. Now, he's got James Cook in the backfield, all right? But his defense also wet toilet paper trying to stop the run last year. So was Cincinnati. So I would, the other guy I would put in this conversation is a guy that everyone is waiting to take that next step. I heard someone say they're waiting for him to have a breakout year. The guy's thrown for 1 million yards and 1 million touchdowns. It's Justin Herbert. You know, that defense has been pretty dang good with Derwin James and, of course, Jesse Minter got the Baltimore job. So that defense has been really good. But, man, last year when you lost, when Herbert lost both tackles, like imagine trying to have success when you lose Rashawn Slater and Joe Alt. You lost Rashawn Slater during training camp, and you lose Joe Alt before October. I mean, if you're looking at a reason why the Los Angeles Chargers offense took a step back, like you probably spent a high fantasy pick on Ladd McConkey. Well, the fact that Ladd McConkey couldn't get more than four steps off the offensive line when running a route before pressure got to Herbert and he had to get rid of the football. That's why football is the ultimate team game. McConkey was so good as a rookie. Slater was healthy. Alt was healthy. That offensive line was healthy. And he was one of the, you know, top 12 fantasy receivers, meaning he had a lot of production his rookie season. Was sophomore season, they lose both tackles. The offensive line affects the quarterback. The quarterback's time to throw affects the wide receivers, the wide receiver. Like, it all works together. You know, you go to Vegas, the Raiders. Ashton Gianti is going to be a stud in the National Football League, okay? I don't even think he had a bad rookie season. So many people were down on him. He had 1,300 total yards, 50 catches, and 5 touchdowns. And that Raider offensive line was literally the worst offensive line I've ever seen in my life. And I'm 45 years old. I've watched a lot of bad offensive lines. Gianti had, I believe this stat is accurate, if not close. Of all the running backs in the last, 15 years, Ashton Gianti had the fewest yards before contact, or the fourth fewest yards before contact, because that offensive line was absolutely horrendous. His offensive coordinator was Chip Kelly, okay? And that they fired Chip Kelly into the season. Chip Kelly's not an NFL offensive coordinator, okay? His gimmicky stuff works in college. We all know that. But Gianti behind a terrible offensive line with that brutal. And he's still at 1,300 yards and 50 catches and 5 touchdowns. And that's why I don't think Geno Smith was as bad as Geno Smith was last year. I think Geno Smith is better than that. I don't think Geno Smith's a top 10 quarterback. Don't get me wrong. But I think Geno Smith is better than what we saw in Vegas. Again, the NFL, man, football, whatever level you're on, you're watching high school, college, whatever, it's all a team game. And that's why this conversation is relevant to the rest of the roster, the skill positions, the defense, the offensive line. I think Mahomes, his offensive line hasn't been great in a while. I think Mahomes has a very weak group of wide receivers. I think Mahomes has a senior citizen at tight end. I think Mahomes has had bad running backs. I think Mahomes had an average defense. And they just got rid of their top two corners in this offseason. Mahomes has to play at an MVP level if they're going to win the AFC West, if they're going to get to the playoffs. Mahomes can't be average. He's been average the last 2 years. And I know the Chiefs were in the Super Bowl 2 years ago. But it wasn't like Mahomes was having an MVP year, man. And then what happened last year? Every time you watch Kansas City play last year, every single time. Oh, that doesn't look right. Oh, that doesn't look right. Oh, what's wrong with Mahomes? They'd play a bad team. Like, they played Baltimore. And Baltimore's defense last year was atrocious. And you lit him up for 4 TDs. And you're like, all right, Mahomes is back. Mahomes is back. And what happened? Well, Mahomes got brought back down to earth the next week where they would play Denver. They would play the Chargers or whatever it was. Brett Veach, I think, is a good GM. But he has not surrounded the Kansas City Chiefs, hasn't surrounded his quarterback with a ton of talent. Maybe adding Kenneth Walker is the key to a lot more play action, a lot more stuff that's easy for Mahomes. Because he has to work his ass off just to get first downs with the limited playmakers that he's got on that roster. 310-840-4910 if you want to jump in. Which quarterback has to carry the most and shoulder the most load in the NFL? Also wrapping up our conversation here about Rich Paul, LeBron's agent, and some of the demands that he's got for LeBron to go anywhere. I already told you heard about Rich Paul on Max Kellerman's podcast talking about going to need 40 games, nationally televised games, when the NBA schedule comes out. And Adam Silver is waiting to release the NBA schedule. There's some other stuff from Rich Paul. This is one of my favorites, by the way.
4: You also got to have two different hotels, because you got to have a Fugazi hotel that you park the fake buses in front of.
5: And then you have to have where the players don't get harassed.
1: Okay. Okay. You had me at the 40 games. You had me with the whiteboard. Remember the Rich Paul whiteboard a couple of weeks ago? Bro, come on.
4: You also got to have two different hotels.
1: This is not the Beatles in the 1960s, okay? This is LeBron James going to maybe the Cleveland Cavaliers or the Golden State Warriors. And let me tell you something. If LeBron goes to the Warriors, which is what this is specifically about, and teams up with Steph Curry and Draymond Green and maybe Anthony Davis, this ain't the dream team in Barcelona, okay? When people were going crazy for Mike and for Chuck and for Karl Malone and Patrick Ewing and Larry Legend, because those, they were global icons going to little old Barcelona in an era where the NBA was on its rise, and Mike made it a global game, and they were getting mobbed. It is 2026. We know what to do with NBA teams and rosters, okay? When the Warriors go to Detroit, if this team of Golden State Warriors goes to Detroit to play the Pistons, you're not going to need a fake hotel outside of the team hotel in Detroit. There aren't going to be a bunch of Pistons fans. There will be some, but there's not going to be hundreds of fans lined up to get a glimpse of LeBron and Steph. All right, when the Warriors play at the Mavericks, you're not going to see everybody all around the metro in Dallas lined up 10 people deep, 150 people wide to get a glimpse. This isn't the Beatles, all right? This isn't waiting to go on the Ed Sullivan show back in the 1960s, coming over from Liverpool, all right? You're an NBA team. Relax, Rich Paul. I liked you at the We Need 40 Games on TV because as a LeBron fan, I want to watch LeBron as much as I can. But I don't need you to tell me that we need a Beatles-esque fake hotel to get LeBron James to play with Steph Curry and Draymond. It's ridiculous. It's absolutely ridiculous. All right, coming up, when did the SEC become the conference of whiners? I'll explain next. Mike Wickett in for Linnell Willingham here on Westwood One Sports.
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24: Skies tonight will see cloud cover building. We could see a passing shower or storm by Tuesday morning. Otherwise, temperatures make their way into the 70s overnight. By the time we get to Tuesday afternoon, we will be in the 80s with decreasing clouds, a little breezy at times, and still some poor air quality. Conditions improve and cool down by Wednesday. I'm WSBT 22's Lynette Grant.
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1: Hanging out in for Linnell Willingham. Hopefully you're having a good Monday night into Tuesday morning, wherever you are. Thanks for hanging. Appreciate it. Our board operator, Oliver Scheck. Oliver, we're in a tornado watch here where I'm broadcasting live from in Des Moines. So if you hear a bunch of people entering my studio, it's because of my wife brought the three kids in if there's a tornado siren. Just giving you a heads up, all right? No problem. I don't know if Linnell has to worry about that in D.C. too much. I don't know if Josh Graham has to worry about that when he is on the air from North Carolina. But here in Des Moines, that's part of the thing. That's a thing we got going on here in Iowa. So, again, if you hear some people open the door, just kind of hang out in my basement studio, it's my kids, my wife and my three kids, who should be asleep right now, as a matter of fact. The phone number is always 310-840-4910, 310-840-4910. So we're in the middle of talking season right now, right? We had Big 12 media days a couple weeks ago. We had ACC media days a week ago, which we're going to get to some incredible sound from Dabo Swinney. To our listeners in South Carolina, your guy, man, I don't know. I don't know what's going on with that guy. We'll do that coming up. Next week is Big Ten Media Days, and today was the first day of SEC Media Days. And maybe somebody has to tell me the right answer to this. But when did the SEC become the conference of whiners? Like, you were the dominant conference for so long. I'm 45 years old. Up until the last 3 years, college football kind of ran through the SEC. You know, the Big Ten would have a team. Once in a while, Ohio State was good or whatever. Maybe you get a Notre Dame in the national championship game before the Pac-10 died, the Pac-12 died. You had a Pac-12 team or whatever get there. They were like, maybe this is the year for Lincoln Riley. But up until then, up until NIL, up until the transfer portal, and the Wild West that is college football right now, I'll admit it, I'm a Big Ten guy, but the dominant college football conference was the SEC. And I also personally believe that the dirtiest college football conference was the SEC. But something changed 3 years ago. Maybe 4 years ago, it began when NIL became a thing and the transfer portal became the craziness that it is right now. And the SEC really doesn't like that somebody else is now the big fish. There's a new big dog out there, and it's called the Big Ten. And really, the SEC hasn't had anybody to battle the Big Ten. Like last year, it was Indiana going a full NFL schedule, 16-0. And who do they meet? Not an ACC team in the national championship. We got three straight Big Ten champions who have gone on to win the national championship in Michigan, in Ohio State, and then Indiana. Like, I don't get it. So now that the playing field is maybe not level, or now the scale is tipping one way, now you got the SEC and their commissioner, Greg Sankey. And this has been going on for a while, but now we're at Big Ten Media Days and they're speaking about it. They're threatening to leave the NCAA and go start their own thing.
2: They're real. People have talked about that. They've opined about the frustrations that bring them to the point of saying we should look at something significantly different. I do not believe that is a leverage point. I think that's just honest communication. But I also know the pride with which I spoke of 13 national championships, and there is meaning and value. And I do think a national expectation that we participate in a national organization. But that national organization must function in a healthy manner. Otherwise, that simmering will continue.
1: So they're talking about actually leaving the NCAA for two main reasons: money and control. There's a bunch of lawsuits out there. There's current NCAA rules that are leading to expensive legal battles over athlete pay and the idea of back pay. The SEC doesn't like that. I'll tell you, I kind of agree with them being worried about this idea that Congress, the United States Congress, is proposing laws to level things, and they don't like that. College leaders have spent years begging Congress to pass a federal law to regulate player pay. But there's a bipartisan bill in the Senate to protect college sports. The Protect College Sports Act. The SEC and the Big Ten, by the way, don't like this. Trying to level things out, kind of cap things. You know, the big dogs like being the big dogs, man. It's like, you know, you want to tag, you know, why are rich people getting richer? Because rich people like being rich, and rich people like getting richer, and millionaires like becoming billionaires, and billionaires like becoming multi-billionaires and becoming a trillionaire. Like, they like doing that. And there's this whole idea the SEC believes it is the premier elite entity that has outgrown the NCAA's sluggish, one-size-fits-all governing body, governing model. Sankey says the SEC already regulates itself more aggressively than any other conference. And if Congress and the NCAA cannot deliver a, quote, clean, durable, and national standard, the SEC is prepared to build its own independent super league structure to look out for its own massive financial interests. I will agree with the Big Ten, and I will agree with the SEC on this. We don't need Congress to get involved. Have you watched Congress? Have you seen what Congress is doing? Like, are you serious? If there's one thing we don't need more in sports, specifically in college sports, it's Washington, D.C. getting involved. We just do not need that. I don't know if it's true. I don't know if it's real. I've seen Greg McElroy on a podcast say, no, it's not real. You get some other reporters saying it's very, very real. Look, I think the SEC is upset. Because all of a sudden, now that, you know, those $100 handshakes that used to go under the table and those bags of cash in the SEC that are now on the table, there's bigger bags of cash. The transfer portal used to get those 4- and 5-star kids and bank them at Alabama and Georgia and Auburn and all those other big time schools, LSU and Tennessee. And those 4- and 5-star kids, they wouldn't leave. They couldn't leave because before the transfer portal changes, if you left, you had to sit out. They could limit where you could go. Now there's no rules. Now the now that 4-star kid that went to Alabama that maybe he didn't get the playing time because there's five other 4- and 5-star kids playing wide receiver or playing tackle or playing running back. Well, now he can go somewhere else like Indiana or Michigan, or he can go anywhere else he wants. And no longer is the SEC, you know, no longer does the SEC. The only conference out there that can put together big-time compensation packages to get these kids to go. I mean, these kids are getting fed money in high school. These kids are getting fed money to go to these colleges. And no longer can the SEC put up boundaries and say, all right, come on into LSU. Oh, you're not happy at LSU? Too bad. Oh, you're not happy at Alabama? Too bad. No, that's not the rule anymore. And that's what I think the bottom line is. The SEC was so confident and so happy being the biggest fish in the world of college football, which is really what drives the revenue at all of these schools. It's football. Yeah, the NCAA tournament's nice, but it's the SEC TV package, the Big Ten network, the Big Ten media package with ESPN. That's what drives the funding for all of these schools. And now all of a sudden, the SEC can't win every national championship, and the Indiana Hoosiers are able to win national championships. And that's rubbing them the wrong way. And it's not just, you know, Greg Sankey, the commissioner of the conference. I mean, you got guys whining about everything at SEC media days. Like, take, for example, Eli Drinkwitz. Eli Drinkwitz, the head coach of the Missouri Tigers. He got on the microphone today. You know one of the things he complained about? the playoff.
3: We have a lot of complaints, whether we're talking about 68.
1: Just the first couple of words there. What's going on with the SEC? I thought it meant more, not we can cry more.
3: We have a lot of complaints. Whether we're talking about 68 teams in the NCAA basketball tournament, we're complaining about the committee. Last year, we complained about the committee selections. I mean, we produced all kinds of stats and handed them out about why the SEC was so good. Well, the problem is we have a human committee that has no standard set of structure of how they're going to select. They're all human beings. They all have implicit bias. So now we're going to go from 7 to 11, and we think that's going to solve the problem. Until we figure out what exactly the standards are, I don't think that's good.
1: All of a sudden, now that the SEC isn't winning national championships, and the SEC isn't the dominant conference, now Eli Drinkwitz has a real issue with the playoff selection committee?
3: I think we should go back and try to find more ways to include teams. How do we get more people involved? Because that's better for the players. That's better for the player experience to have more people involved in the potential to play for a championship. And it's better for the fan bases. I think we all would agree that the four college football playoff games at home campuses was a huge win for college football. We need to expand that opportunity, that energy and excitement.
1: More ways to include more teams. Do you know the last thing I want as a college football fan is a college football expansion? We don't need this. I know why all these coaches, there's one reason why all of these coaches want to expand the playoff. Money. Not money for the school, not conference pride. It's so Eli Drinkwitz can get the Missouri Tigers as one of the top 24 teams in college football into the college football playoff. So he can hit a bonus. So he can say, look, I got my team to the college football playoff. So that if he gets to maybe back-to-back college football playoffs, maybe Missouri wins a game, and then that next bigger job, bigger than Columbia, Missouri, becomes available. He has that on his resume, which then can get him what? A pay raise. That's the only number one reason. That is the number one reason why coaches want this thing expanded. Look, if the college football playoff was a 24-team playoff a year ago, the year where we had Indiana beat Miami, Iowa would have been in the college football playoff. I am in Iowa right now. I am 2 hours away from Iowa City. Did you watch Iowa play a single game last year? Odds are you didn't, okay? They get basically one nationally televised game every year. It's when they play against Iowa State. And maybe when they play against Ohio State or Michigan or whatever. Iowa was not a great football team last year, okay? With all due respect to Kirk Ferentz and the Hawks, okay, I got family that's on both sides of the Iowa and Iowa State rivalry. Iowa should not have been in the college football playoff, but that's what a 24-team college football playoff will look like. And it gets more money for Kirk Ferentz or Eli Drinkwitz or any of these guys whose teams don't deserve to be there. Hell, I don't like 12, but I'll take it. Now, as a consumer of college football, I like more football, so I will watch. But don't go here, get over here and tell me that it's fair. It's more fair for the kids to expand this thing to 24. Because what's next? 36? What's after that? 48? When are you going to start this thing? When are you going to end this thing? I mean, Indiana played 16 games last year. When I was growing up, I know back in my day, a college football season was 10 or

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1: 76 teams in the NCAA tournament. That's a complete joke. That's ridiculous. And yet here we are. We get coaches who want more teams in the college football playoff because they want to lie to you. They want to tell you it's great for the game and it's great for the players. No, it's so the coach can hit a bonus. It's so the coach can add it to his resume. And Missouri is no, but with all due respect, I've got friends down in Mizzou. Missouri is not a final destination for anybody in the coaching ranks. Drinkowitz wants to be the next head coach at fill in the blank. Maybe Dabo leaves Clemson. And he wants that gig or whatever. But he's got to get to the college football playoff to get it. And that's why he wants it expanded. When did the SEC become the conference of whiners? Oh, we don't like the way things are going. We're going to secede. How'd that work out for you the last time? The South? Oh, we need to get more teams in the playoff. No, you don't. All right? You play 12 games in the regular season. If you're 7-5, you don't belong in the college football playoff. More from SEC Media Days, and actually a really fun story. John Mateer, the Oklahoma quarterback, he's a Heisman candidate. He was fantastic last year, had the hand injury for the Sooners. His team made it to the playoffs but got bounced. You're going to love, especially if you're an old head, you're going to love which former quarterback who's in the NFL, in Canton, in the Pro Football Hall of Fame. Which quarterback does Mateer study? Whose film? I'll tell you about it coming up next. In for Linnell Willingham, I'm Mike Wickett here on Westwood One Sports.
2: It's a big week for NFL fans. 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Then it's the Pats, Seahawks, and Bucks on Friday. Followed by the Rams and Niners on Saturday. The pigskin is flying, and we're here for it. Westwood One Sports.
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1: Hanging out here on a Monday night into your Tuesday in for Liddell Willingham. I'm Mike Wickett. Thanks for hanging. Thanks for letting me be part of your night. Normally I'm on Saturday nights and Sunday nights here on Westwood One Sports, but when Linnell gave me the chance to fill in for him, I was like, hell yeah, I want to do it. First time I've done overnights in my 27-year radio career. So we're hanging out, having fun. You want to jump in, always have a line open for you. 310-840-4910. 310-840-4910. We are on YouTube, apparently, as well. I have this camera in front of me. I've not had a show streamed live on the Westwood One YouTube page. So hello, if you're watching. That's how ugly this face is. All right. Talking about SEC Media Days, we'll get to the ACC Media Days and some comments from Bill Belichick. Still weird to say. I'm sorry. Still very weird to say. Also, Dabo Swinney from Clemson. But I thought this was kind of neat. Like, I just spent a little while railing on the SEC as the conference of whiners. And I'm sure that people in the South love that. I still love you. I just think your conference doesn't like the fact that all of a sudden, you're not the big fish in college football anymore. The Big Ten has taken over. They've won the last three national championships. Ohio State, I believe, is going to be preseason number one. Georgia's going to be good. Bama, I think, will be good, although I don't know. You guys aren't thrilled with your head coach down there. I know that. But I do love what I heard out of John Mateer. He's the quarterback for the Oklahoma Sooners. He's one of the preseason Heisman favorites. He was really good, dual-threat guy. Busted his hand for the Sooners last year, and kind of that kind of derailed a few things. Oklahoma got knocked out of the college football playoff. So Mateer spoke today at SEC Media Days, and I love this. Like, he was asked about quarterbacks that he's watching, gave some very normal answers to what film he's studying.
2: I watch a lot of quarterbacks, Brady, Rodgers. You just go watch. You love watching. I love watching good football.
1: Yeah, that's fine. That makes sense, Brady and Rodgers. But then he was asked specifically about who he watches. And if you're an old head, like I'm 45, if you're a little older than me, you're going to really like this answer.
2: I've actually been watching some Terry Bradshaw film. Y'all wouldn't believe it. Met up with him, saw him a couple days ago, and watching his film, he's great. And so being like him, he won four Super Bowls. So come on, you can win in games. Terry Bradshaw, not everybody knows about Terry Bradshaw. And I was looking back and... because I didn't know a lot. He's before my time, maybe a little bit. But you look, he's 4-for-4 Super Bowls, first overall pick. You go play, find somebody play old school football. That's who I picked.
1: All right. A little lesson here from my friend John Mateer real quick. Terry Bradshaw did win four Super Bowls, okay? And Terry Bradshaw, two-time Super Bowl MVP. We all know that. He was an all-pro. One of the great quarterbacks in the history of the National Football League, right? Like, you would agree. But if I say something incorrect, you go ahead and call me 310-840-4910. But why did Pittsburgh win four Super Bowls in the 1970s? The Steel Curtain, okay? This is not in any way to knock the ability of one Terry Bradshaw. But let's be real here, all right? The Steelers won four Super Bowls. Yeah, Lynn Swann was great. Franco Harris, but it was Mean Joe Green and company that really carried. Like, earlier I was asking you, and we got some calls on this, about which quarterback in the NFL today or going into this season or the last few years or whatever, which NFL quarterback has to carry the load the most in the NFL? And for me, it's Mahomes, could be Josh Allen, Lamar was my, those are my big three. They have to do the most with the least on their rosters. Terry Bradshaw was carried by arguably the greatest defense in the history of the National Football League, especially early in his career. And actually, to Mateer's point, you look at it, Bradshaw threw 212 touchdowns. It wasn't a real passing era, but he threw 212 touchdowns in his 13 years in the National Football League. He's a very good quarterback. Like, no one's knocking him. 212 touchdowns to 210 interceptions. Like, the thing I will tell you about Terry Bradshaw, if you're a young person, or maybe you're a fan of an NFL team that has a struggling young quarterback, or the first couple of years you're not sure if he's the guy. Terry Bradshaw was terrible, okay, for the first 4 or 5 years in his NFL career. Terry Bradshaw was awful to start, okay? His first year, 13 games, 6 touchdowns, 24 interceptions. That was as a rookie in 1970. And then it was 13 touchdowns, 22 interceptions in his second year. In his third year, it was 12 and 12 in 14 games. After that, it was 10 and 15. So think about that. Think about in today's NFL, if let's say it's Fernando Mendoza, who just went number one in the draft. Let's say Fernando Mendoza, and they wouldn't allow him to do this. They wouldn't allow his confidence to get shook like this. Maybe that speaks of the era we're in right now. But let's say Fernando Mendoza throws 6 touchdowns and 24 picks in his first year with the Las Vegas Raiders. Again, they wouldn't let him get to those numbers. They would bench him and he would be done for the year if it was 6 touchdowns and 18 picks. Okay? They wouldn't let him get to 24. But let's just say he did. Raider fans would be calling for Arch Manning. Okay? They would be ready to move on. But let's say the Raiders kept Mendoza, don't draft a quarterback in next year's quarterback-heavy draft. And he comes back and he throws 13 touchdowns but 22 interceptions. So let's say Mendoza's first 2 years, he's got 19 touchdowns and 46 picks like Terry Bradshaw did. It's a lesson to you that you can start out struggling and then figure it out and have a Hall of Fame career. Because after his first 4 or 5 years, Bradshaw was a lot better protecting the football, throwing it to the right guy. Now, granted, the team got better, the defense got better, and that's beneficial to your quarterback. But just imagine that if your quarterback, like Cam Ward or Jackson Dart, who went, you know, the first 2 quarterbacks taken in last year's NFL draft. Just imagine, man. Like, we don't give rope and leashes that long. Not only would Mendoza be gone if his touchdown to interception ratio was 19 to 46, not only would Mendoza be gone, but you know Clint Kubiak would be gone. And the GM over there, I can't think of the GM's name, the GM of the Raiders. It's going to Spytek, thank you. Spytek would be gone. Brady would be looking to sell his shares. They'd be looking for a new quarterback. They'd be looking for a new head coach. They'd be gone. But in that era, in the 1970s, we gave a lot longer leash than we do to quarterbacks right now. So, again, that's the difference between the 1970s and where we're at right now. Oklahoma's head coach was on the was at the microphone as well. And going back to the SEC being, for some reason, the confidence of whiners, I'm not sure when that started. I do like what he had to say about playing in the SEC itself. Here's Brent Venables.
3: Each and every week is going to be a bloodbath, and we got to figure it out, play complementary football. You know, the most physical football teams win at the end of the day. That's what it's all about. There's no substitute for being physical. You know, for me, that aligns right with who I am. So our guys they understand, you know, what it takes to win in this league. Again, I'm not sure we're going to, again, hang our hats on any new slogans and whatnot, but I think we need to be built on the right things and rooted in the right things. And again, hard work, toughness, physicality, learning the value of punching back, because you're going to get punched. You know, you're going to get knocked on the ground, and how you respond ultimately decides on, you know, what kind of success you have.
1: Texas is favored to win the SEC, followed by Georgia, then Texas A&M, and then Bama at plus 850. LSU with Lane Kiffin down there as their new head coach at plus 900, and then Ole Miss at plus 950. Interesting. Interesting stuff coming out of SEC Media Days. We'll hit the ACC Media Days coming up in just a bit. But I want to flip it on you here. Again, Mike Wickett with you in for Linnell Willingham, and open this up for some calls. So I took my son fishing over the weekend. My son is 6. His name is Miles. And he had asked me for a fishing pole. He had asked Santa for a fishing pole and a harmonica for Christmas. That's all he wanted. He got a bunch of other stuff because he's a kid. That's what we do. But I was like, we were like, okay, that's cool. And Santa brought him a fishing pole. It's actually a 2-pack of fishing poles. And he was so excited. And in Iowa, I'm not an, listen, I'm not the most outdoorsy kind of guy. Okay. I've never hunted. I've never shot a gun. I've never shot a bow and arrow. I'd gone fishing less than 10 times in my 45 years on this earth. I have no idea how to clean a fish. I don't want to sit in a wooden box covered in deer pee, hoping to get one to walk by. That's not my idea of fun. But the idea of taking my kid fishing, like the father-son, the bonding thing, like I was all about it. And I'm not going to go ice fishing, but it's very cold when you open up your Christmas presents here in Iowa. So my son opens up the Christmas presents. He gets the fishing pole, and then we hang it up in the laundry room where there's a hook. And I kind of forgot about it. And I was driving around because my day job is I'm an Uber driver. That's what I do when I'm not filling in here on Westwood One Monday through Friday. And I was driving around and I was thinking, like, oh man, I forgot to take my son Miles fishing. So I went home, I dropped my last person off, I came home, and I got my fishing license here in Iowa. And my son came back in, I think he was at camp for something. And I said, hey Miles, do you want to go fishing? I said, yeah. He said, let's do it. I said, okay, here's what we're going to do on Saturday. This was last weekend. I said, on Saturday, we're going to wake up early and we're going to go fishing. And he was so excited. And so I got him up on Saturday morning and I took him to the fishing hole, like a park with a pier, a little thing you can walk around and, you know, you can fish. So we wake up early, we go get bait, we get night crawlers. He wants nothing to do with touching worms and putting them on a hook. So I'm like, all right. So he didn't want to use live bait on his fishing pole. He just wanted to use a lure. And I put a worm on mine and I threw it over the water. You could cast, but it was more of a drop it in the water kind of situation. And I caught a fish, and he's sitting next to me, and he was blown away by that. He's like, Dad, I want a worm on mine. And I said, okay. So I reeled my fish in, and I took the hook out. He took a picture of it so I could show my wife because she wouldn't believe that I would ever catch a fish. And I was like, cool, I'll put one on. You want to do it? No, Dad, I don't want to put the worm on. Okay, fine. I'm not going to argue with you. You're six. So I put the worm on, and he puts the pole in the water. And he's 6 years old, so he's very... The attention span, you know, the anxiousness. And every 10 seconds, he's pulling the pole out of the water and he's checking the worm. He's making sure there's not a fish there. And I said, Miles, you have to leave the worm in the water. You have to leave it there. And so he leaves it there for 5 minutes. And wouldn't you know, a fish grabbed it and he's got a bite and he's reeling the thing in. I'm kind of helping him, like raising the pole. He's reeling the thing in. And he caught this big fish. And I was like, Miles, come here. And I kind of leaned towards him with it. And he takes off running. He is gone. He is out of there. And I said, Miles, don't you want to take a picture with your first fish, the first fish you've ever caught? No. Right? I said, well, Miles, I got to document this, man. This is a big father-son thing. And there's other dads, and they're there with their kids, and everybody's fishing around, and they're watching, and they're kind of chuckling. And finally, I get him to come over. He holds the fishing pole, and I kind of turn the camera, and like I'm kind of holding it. You can see the photo. Follow me on Twitter, Instagram, at Mike Wickett. There you can see the picture of my son and I and his first fish. Very, very cool. And I'll never forget that moment of taking my son to his first fishing, you know, his first fishing timeout. So it got me to thinking, and I'd love to have you tell your story. Do you have that first memory? Maybe it's the first time you went fishing or the first time you went hunting with your parent. Maybe it was your mom. Maybe it was your dad. Maybe it was your first Little League game, or I remember the first football game I watched with my dad. It was Giants-Eagles. It was just on TV on a Sunday. It's the first time I remember watching football with my dad. But what was, you have that first memory you have with your dad, maybe your mom. Maybe your dad wasn't the one that took you out to go fishing, or maybe your dad wasn't around, whatever it is. 310-840-4910. 310-840-4910. That first memory you have as a kid of doing something with a parent. 310-840-4910. Because I hope my son Miles will tell that story about dad taking him fishing with the fishing pole that Santa brought him. I hope he tells the whole thing. All right? 310-840-4910. Want your calls coming up next. Mike Wickett in for Linnell Willingham. You're on Westwood One Sports.
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1: In for Linnell Willingham, Mike Wickett with you here on a Monday night into Tuesday morning. Phone number is always 310-840-4910. I just shared the story over the weekend. I took my son fishing for the first time, and I am not the most outdoorsy person on earth, but took my six-year-old son fishing. Caught a fish. I caught two. What's up? But I hope he remembers that. Like, I hope that's one of those memories that he has that he can think about when he's growing up, when I'm long gone. He can be like, I remember my dad first took me to Waukee in Iowa. That's where I'm broadcasting from in Iowa. And hopefully he'll take that memory with him. You know, that's. And so I'm asking you right now at 310-840-4910. Do you have that first memory of that, you know, you did something with your mom or your dad? Maybe it was fishing or hunting or Little League or whatever that thing was. Share your story. 310-840-4910. Love to hear it. Flute is in D.C. Flute, thanks for calling, man. You're on Westwood One Sports.
2: Hey, Mike, how you doing there?
1: I am well, man. Nice. I'm doing okay, man. Thanks for calling.
2: That's good, man. Taking a break from the Uber, man. Got you on air. That's where we need you right now, man. Hey, look here, man. My father, man, coming up in Washington, D.C. Now, it was a first for me, and it was the biggest first, you know, because I'm the youngest of three sons. And when you're the youngest, you know, you can't wait for till your turn, you know, but you just have to wait because you're the youngest of three sons, and I didn't have any sisters. So it was a lot of tradition, and things went on first, were really important. And we had a piano in our dining room, and we're fortunate enough to have an organ, too. So my father would play the piano or organ, but when he played that piano, man, he was outstanding. He would play like a boogie-woogie, you know, I mean, he was mean. He lift the windows up, and you could hear it throughout the community, too.
1: That's cool.
2: Or he would play the organ. Oh, our whole family, you know, all of us could get down, man. And then one day I played the organ. Now, my feet couldn't touch the pedals, but I would hit the high notes, and I played like the Sweet Georgia Brown at the Globetrotters came out on. And it was the first time that I ever played with my father, man. It was the greatest feeling, man. We went on for about an hour straight nonstop, just freestyling, you know. And, it wasn't just playing an organ with my father. I was playing with a World War II veteran. I was playing with my dad. I was playing with a man that worked in the federal government for 30 years as a social worker. You know, all that was together when I was playing that music with him. And I felt that I arrived. I have a purpose now here on earth, man. I'm going to be counted for, man. I know I hadn't started school yet, so I was probably about 4 years old. And we're talking like 1968, man. So
1: dude, that is really cool.
2: Thanks for taking my call, man. I'm smiling just thinking about him, yeah.
1: Hey, see, there it is. Flute, thank you, man. Appreciate you. That's a cool story, man. Like, he had the chance to play the piano or the organ with his dad the first time, and he still remembers it. And that was in the 60s, he said. That's pretty awesome. 310-840-4910. Billy is in Dallas. Wanted to talk about Terry Bradshaw real quick. Go ahead, Billy. You're on the air.
3: Hey, how you doing, Mike? Man, it's good to hear from you, man. Look, I got a quick story about my dad, too.
1: Yeah, let me hear it. I'd love to hear it.
3: Hey, when I was about 15 years old, I'm 70 years old now. I'll be 70 in October. But when I was about 15 years old, I used to work during the summer, and I would always want to go work with my father, but he never would take me. So this 1 week, they needed some help. I would be, you know, pushing the wheelbarrow, making mortar and pushing it to him. And so one day, him and his buddy decided to play a joke on me. And I was, like I said, I was only 15 years old. And Mr. Alfred Cootie, I'll remember his name forever. The guy says, hey, little Brown, and that's my name, Benny Brown. So he says, little Brown, go down the back of that truck and get that brick stretcher. I said, okay, yeah. I ran over to the truck, and I was over there about 10 or 15 minutes. And them guys laughed for, I know, 25 minutes, man, while I looked for a brick stretcher.
1: A brick stretcher.
3: A brick stretcher, man. I mean, that was, my God, man. And then after about 10 or 15 minutes of me looking for that brick stretcher, they said, man, come here. And I said, what's, he told me, have you ever heard of a brick stretcher? I said, no. I said,
1: no.
3: Well, get it, man. I mean, that was just one of my stories. I thought I'd throw that in.
1: That's good. But that's not bad, man.
3: Yeah, man. But I was going to, the reason I called earlier was because you were talking about Bradshaw, and I don't know if you remember his third trip to the Super Bowl. you know, he really didn't get there by himself because that was a quarterback. His backup was a guy named Jefferson Street Joe Gilliam. And when Bradshaw got hurt, he got hurt about the fifth or sixth game of the season. And Joe Gilliam won 7 out of 9 games to get them in the playoffs. And then Bradshaw took over going into the playoffs, and then he went and won the Super Bowl. But I was saying that I don't think many people don't remember Joe Gilliam taking them there, because if it hadn't been for Joe Gilliam backing him up and winning 7 out of 9 games, I don't think he would have made that third Super Bowl.
1: Well, probably not. And again, he was pretty fortunate his entire career when he was healthy and hurt to have one of the great, if not the greatest, collection of defensive players ever. With all due respect to the 85 Bears or the 2000 Ravens, but the steel curtain was the steel curtain, man.
3: That was a monster, man, I got to tell you, But I just wanted to throw that in, man, and you have a good night. Nice talking to you.
1: You as well, Billy. Thank you so much, man. That opens up a line for you, 310-840-4910. Talking about your first father-son story. I took my son fishing over the weekend. It was the first time he's ever gone. He caught a fish. If you want to see it, follow me on Twitter and Instagram, at Mike Wickett. There's two T's in Wickett. And I got the pictures up there. The camera angle, by the way, my father was like, Mike, Miles caught a huge fish. I said, well, Dad, the camera angle makes it. I'll just let him have it. Yeah, it's a gigantic fish. It's massive. He basically caught a shark. Andy is in West Virginia. Andy, thanks for calling, man. You're on Westwood One.
4: Hey, Mike. As far as it goes with your two T's, I don't know. But so we were fishing this little small creek, dude.
1: Yeah.
4: And first time ever fly fishing.
1: Okay.
4: I got this huge brown trout. And by huge, I mean, you know, it's 10. It's like a 12-inch brown trout.
1: Right. Yeah.
4: And my dad tied his own flies. And I mean, it was just it's a special occasion, brother.
1: It absolutely. Really is. Yeah.
4: And when my dad passed away, I spread his ashes right down where I caught that trout.
1: I love that. I love that. Was it in really West Virginia? Did. Is it in your hometown?
4: Oh, yeah. So Hazleton, West Virginia. Shout out.
1: Nobody's shout ever- out.
4: We're known for a federal prison.
1: Okay. Okay. Yeah. All right.
4: So, Whitey Ford. You know Whitey Ford?
1: Yeah. DMX. Whitey Ford. Is that where he's from?
4: Whitey Ford, well, Boston, but he got killed in the prison right here in my hometown.
1: Oh, okay.
4: He got shanked or whatever. But DMX spent some time here, too.
1: Okay.
4: And yeah, I mean, we're just a little town. And I love your show, brother.
1: Andy, thank you, man. Appreciate it. And I'm just sitting here keeping the seat warm for Linnell. He'll be back tomorrow night. But appreciate you getting in there. Just going to, you know, hopefully. And I'm going through this fatherhood thing for the first time, right? Like, I got three kids. And by the way, if you want to jump in, you can. I got time to squeeze in one or two more. 310-840-4910. I've got three kids. They are ages 6, 6, and 7. My oldest daughter is 7. We had her, and then we had the other two. We had twins 50 weeks later. I know you're probably doing math in your head. You're like, wait, you did what? There are 16 days of the year in January when my kids are all the same age. We had 3 4-year-olds. We had 3 5-year-olds. We've recently had 3 6-year-olds. The kids are now 6, 6, and 7. 6, 7. We will have 3 7-year-olds, and I can't imagine what having 3 15-year-olds is going to be like, much less having two of them be girls. But that's where we are every year in January for 16 days. We have 3 kids the same age. We glowingly referred to the first one as training wheels, but we don't call her that because that would send her right to therapy. So I'm going through this fatherhood thing kind of with 3 kids all the same age. And like the two girls, I talk to my wife all the time. I said, I don't have any idea how to raise girls. I was like, you're going to be the one. Like, I'll help. I'll be there. But I don't know how to I'm not going to go bra shopping with my daughters. I don't know what to do there. I am terrified of buying a homecoming dress because I see what these girls wear now compared to what I was, you know, around in the 1990s. I'm hoping like pantsuits and turtlenecks make a big comeback. I'm hoping that happens when they're in their high school years 10 years from now. I doubt it. Probably not. Probably going to be even more revealing. So it's terrifying just to even think about that. So I told my wife, I'm like, you're going to have to be the one to have, you know, to buy those kinds of things. My son, I can teach to hit a baseball. I'm his T-ball coach. I'm his basketball coach. And like, that was kind of a cool first time thing. Like, come here, like holding up my son by the basket when he's, that was cool for me. That was really, really cool. I was pretty into that. So enjoy. I'm trying to enjoy all these moments. Everyone tells me that they go by really fast. They haven't. It feels like we've got about 7 years of having kids, of being parents. And that's kind of where we're at right now. That's it. Thanks to everybody who got in on those stories, man. That was really great. That was really, really cool. 310-840-4910 is the phone number. 310-840-4910. You know, there's been all these lists that have come out lately. Top quarterbacks, we're ranking the players 1 to 100. And before that, there's the hot seat list, which coaches are on the hot seat. Well, I decided in my head before the show that I would combine those two lists. Hot seat and quarterbacks. I'm going to give you the five quarterbacks that are on the hot seat coming up on the other side. Quarterbacks that if they don't perform this year, they're going to be looking for new jobs. All right. This does not include a guy like Fernando Mendoza. Obviously, he's not going to be anywhere but Vegas for the next 4 or 5 years, and hopefully longer if you're a Raiders fan. So which quarterbacks are on the hot seat? I'm going to tell you coming up. And you can tell me if your quarterback should be on this list. 310-840-4910.
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8: Skies tonight will see cloud cover building. We could see a passing shower or storm by Tuesday morning. Otherwise, temperatures make their way into the 70s overnight. By the time we get to Tuesday afternoon, we will be in the 80s with decreasing clouds, little breezy at times, and still some poor air quality. Conditions improve and cool down by Wednesday. I'm WSBT 22's Lynette Grant.
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1: Final hour already? Is that right? In for Linnell Willingham. Happy Monday night or Tuesday morning, wherever you are, all over this country. Hundreds of radio stations, Sirius XM Channel 375, the Westwood One app. And you can also say, hey, Alexa, play Westwood One Sports. So I like you, I am looking at all of these rankings that are coming out because this is what we do right now. We're in July. It's the last month without football. The NFL camps are getting ready to open. We're all waiting for it, right? Like, well, let's go. For the record, sidebar, real quick. I had people making fun of me last year because I was watching meaningless, air quote, meaningless bowl games. Or I was watching week 18 with a bunch of nobodies and scrubs and non-starters. Every time I see somebody that posts on social media, it's now become a cliche because now everybody posts it. You see this?
2: Boy, I could really love a Titans-Jaguars terrible football game right now
1: on social media. I would love to have a Washington Commanders-Arizona Cardinals Thursday night game right now. Yeah, I know you would. That's why I watch Week 18. That's why I watch meaningless bowl games. You know, if I get a chance, I'm going to watch North Texas and Coastal Carolina in the, you know, Pool and Wheaters Bowl. I love that right now. I'd love to watch a real football game right now. That's why I like preseason football. I know half those guys aren't making rosters, but you know what? It's football, and we crave it. And when it gets here, it's awesome. And when the Super Bowl ends, it sucks, okay? Because then by the time we get to now, we get to July, we get all of the rankings that come out. And you had the quarterback rankings that came out last week or 2 weeks ago. They got everybody up in arms. And you have people making insane claims like Caleb Williams is the third best quarterback in the NFL. And you get people just randomly putting, and then you get the player rankings. And I don't understand the player rankings. You know, Jordan Love at 72. As Micah Parsons said, there are not 71 better football players in the NFL than Jordan Love. Lamar Jackson, and usually the players have Lamar Jackson's back. Lamar Jackson coming in at 69th in the player rankings. Like, what? What are we talking about here? There are not 68 better players than Lamar Jackson in the National Football League. So you get that ranking, you get the hot seat list, you know, for the coaches, which coaches are on the hot seat. So I decided I was going to take both and combine the two. All right. Quarterbacks on the hot seat. And these are quarterbacks that I think going into training camp, I got five. All right. My top five quarterbacks that are on the hot seat going into training camp. And a lot of these camps are beginning to open. We get some opening up this week. We got rookies that are trickling into some of these. It's great, man. You know football's on the way. So without any further ado, here are the five quarterbacks that really, in my mind, are on the hot seat going into camp and have to perform well or else their organization might be looking elsewhere when we get to next offseason, all right? Number five on my list, Bryce Young. And I know you're like, Wicket, Bryce Young just won the division. Yeah, they won 8 games. They were 8-9. The former number one overall pick out of Alabama in 3 years has 49 touchdowns. He's never had more than 23 touchdowns in a season, and he's thrown 30 picks. Now, I'll give you, especially if you're listening in Carolina, I know people are probably upset with me, there aren't too many quarterbacks who perform better when their team's trailing with 8 minutes to go in a game than Bryce Young. But you're not going to win too many games. And this is the challenge for head coach Dave Canales right now. You're not going to win too many games when your quarterback can't throw for 3,100 yards in a season. He's never done it. Bryce Young in 3 years has never thrown for 30. I'm not even talking about 4,000. Like, there's all this talk about how Caleb Williams and no other Bears quarterback has ever thrown. No Bears QB has ever thrown for 4,000 yards. Bryce Young can't throw for 3,100. And part of that, obviously, is that's not a great roster, but they add Teteroa McMillan. They got the Jalen Coker. The Cokeheads love that guy. They got Chuba Hubbard over there. I mean, it's not a great roster to have offensive success, even though you've got an offensive-minded head coach there in Dave Canales. It seems weird to say, but if Bryce Young has another year where he completes 62% of his passes, throws for 3,000 yards, 20 touchdowns, 10 picks, like, you kind of are who you are at this point. He's been in the league for 3 years. You know, we talked about Terry Bradshaw last hour and how much slack he was given, but that was the 70s. We don't do that anymore here in the 2020s. So Bryce Young, I believe, is a quarterback on the hot seat. If he doesn't have a big year this year, I think that the Carolina Panthers might be looking at next year's draft. They also might be looking for a new head coach, too. I think Canales is one of those coaches on the hot seat. Number four, Shedeur Sanders. And it's weird to put a second-year quarterback taken in the fifth round on the hot seat. But listen, I have said this on my... I usually host on Saturday nights and Sunday nights, and whenever we talk about the Browns here on Westwood One Sports, I scream this as loud as I can.
2: Give Shedeur the ball.
1: It doesn't benefit the Cleveland Browns whatsoever to let Deshaun Watson start week one. Deshaun Watson's not your future. You're not winning 14 games with Deshaun Watson. You're not winning 14 with Shedeur either. But you need to know what you have in Shedeur Sanders in his second year to see if he can improve on his 7-touchdown, 10-interception season that he had last year. You have to try to figure it out. And if you see signs of Shedeur giving you like the glimpse of being an NFL quarterback, then you go with Shedeur and maybe you bypass the draft next year with all those shiny quarterbacks that are going to be coming out. Dante Moore, Lenore Sellers, Arch, all those guys. And maybe if you figure out that Shedeur can improve and be a top 16 quarterback, then you got your guy. And if he doesn't, if Shedeur sucks again next year, then guess what? All those shiny quarterbacks are there for Todd Monken. Giving the ball to Deshaun Watson does nothing other than placate Jimmy Haslam for making a horrific trade, a terrible deal, the worst contract in the history of the National Football League, trying to justify that disgusting move that the Browns made a couple of years ago with the Houston Texans. Give the ball to Shedeur. And that's why he is on the hot seat, because he has to show that he can win that job in the preseason and into the regular season. So he's number four on my list. Going over the quarterbacks I've got on the hot seat in the National Football League as we are on the eve of training camp. I'm Mike Wickett here on Westwood One Sports. You can jump in. If you think I'm mentioning the wrong people, 310-840-4910. Number three, I'm here in Iowa. From Iowa north to the Minnesota border, there are a lot of Vikings fans around me. And J.J. McCarthy has got all the pressure in the world on him. It's incredible to say about a guy who just turned 23. But this is a massive season for a guy who I don't think is going to win the starting job. I think if Kevin O'Connell had his way, he'd want J.J. McCarthy to win the job, to take control of the job and never give it back. But I think if the Vikings are being serious, the odds are they're going to win more football games this year with Kyler Murray as the quarterback. And I don't think much of Kyler Murray. I don't think much of J.J. McCarthy. But we talked earlier about the Cowboys and the Bengals. How those teams can score points, and if they can just be average at defense, you could see them in their conference, maybe semifinals, the conference of the divisional games, maybe the conference championship games. It's the opposite for the Minnesota Vikings. Their defense is elite. It's their offense that sucks. I don't like the running back situation they've got in Minnesota. Justin Jefferson, to me, is still the best receiver in the National Football League. Addison's a nice number two. I don't much care for this late in his career, Aaron Jones or the other running back that they've got over there, Mason. But their quarterback rating last year in the NFL was dead last between McCarthy and Brosmer and Carson Wentz, if they can be average, and I think that's the ceiling, I think, for Kyler Murray, average, quarterback 14, 15 in the NFL. If they can be average at the quarterback spot and their defense can still be really good, they won 9 games last year with the worst quarterback play in the NFL. If they could just be average, they can win some football games. And that's a big if you're going to go with J.J. McCarthy. And if J.J. McCarthy in year 3, who has had now 3 years of Kevin O'Connell's offense, can't beat out this Kyler Murray, that seat's going to get real hot, and J.J.'s going to find himself on somebody else's roster coming up in a year. So he's my third, number 3 quarterback on the hot seat. Number 2, I don't know if he's going to start. Michael Penix Jr. for the Atlanta Falcons. I mean, they got a new head coach down there in Kevin Stefanski. He's only been in the league for 2 years, so I understand that this might be a little bit early to put Penix on the hot seat. But he's played in 14 games. He's thrown 12 touchdowns and 6 interceptions. If you go back to his time when he was in college at Washington, I think it's like 6, and at Indiana, I think it's like 6 or 7 straight years he has missed significant time due to injury. Whether or not those are freak injuries or those are injuries because of maybe he's just not the toughest dude in the world, I don't know. I'm not going to call Michael Penix soft. That's not what I'm saying. But if you have a history of being an injury-prone quarterback or an injury-prone NFL player, you kind of are who you are, especially at his age. I mean, Michael Penix is 26 years old. And they brought in Tua. Not the greatest signing in the world, but it looks like Tua's going to win that job because Penix is not 100% healthy to start to start camp or to even start the regular season week 1. And I don't know if you've watched Michael Penix play, but he hasn't been very good. He's completed 59% of his passes the last 2 years. Again, 12 touchdowns, 3 picks, quarterback rating of 85. I mean, he's got weapons. He's got Drake London. Kyle Pitts had a good year. Shockingly, Kyle Pitts had a really good year last year. They got the best running back in football in Bijan Robinson. But I think Michael Penix, if he doesn't beat out Tua and take a stranglehold on that job, and I don't think he's going to, I think he might lose his job to injury, and that can happen. That can happen in the National Football League. Ask Drew Bledsoe. But I think Michael Penix's seat is very, very hot down there in Atlanta. And I wouldn't be surprised whatsoever if a year from now, Michael Penix is looking for a new job. So he's number 2 on my list. But I think the hottest seat for a quarterback is a guy that came out gangbusters as a rookie several years ago and has not yet performed to that level or has not gotten better as you would expect someone who is taken in the first round, who has been to the playoffs 3 times. I think the hottest seat in the National Football League for any quarterback, just in terms of getting the next contract, having the team invest in you and believe in you, is C.J. Stroud. I mean, C.J. Stroud as a rookie was fantastic. 23 touchdowns, 5 picks, quarterback rating over 100, 64% completion percentage, over 4,100 yards, and he hasn't gotten better at all. As a matter of fact, if you go by statistics and you're a big stat person, C.J. Stroud has gotten worse every year. His sophomore year, his junior year in the National Football League. His passing yards dropped from 41 to 37 to 3,000 last year. His touchdowns from 23 to 20 to 19. Now, he's missed a game or two, don't get me wrong. But C.J. Stroud, I think the biggest indictment on C.J. Stroud is the fact that the Houston Texans have not given him that new contract yet. I think it's a pretty big sign of what the Houston Texans know or don't know about C.J. Stroud. And you look at C.J. Stroud in the playoffs, and again, he's been there. He's played in 2 playoff games each of the last couple of years. Now, he's been the benefactor of the NFL's best defense the last few years. 6 touchdowns, 6 picks. This year in the playoffs, 2 touchdowns, 5 interceptions. Again, he was stellar as a rookie. In 2 games, threw for 450 yards, 3 touchdowns, no interceptions. He was great as a rookie, but he hasn't gotten better.

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1: I have five quarterbacks that are on the hot seat. Bryce Young, Shedeur Sanders, J.J. McCarthy, Michael Penix, and the seat is the hottest for C.J. Stroud. But all of those guys could be looking for new work, new jobs, if they can't get it done, whether it's in camp or this year. 310-840-4910. We'll get to your calls coming up on the other side. Also, before we get out of here, I don't often credit Kyle Kuzma, but he had some very accurate takes on social media, and I'll tell you what they are before I get out of here in 45 minutes here on Westwood One Sports.
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0: with Mike Wickett.
1: Thanks for hanging out here on a Sunday night. No, Sunday night, Monday night. I'm used to doing weekends. Thanks for hanging out here on a Monday night into Tuesday morning. Mike Wickett with you. You can jump in 310-840-4910. Going over the quarterbacks I've got on the hot seat. That's my list. Number 5, Bryce Young. Number 4, Shedeur Sanders. Number 3, J.J. McCarthy. Number 2, Michael Penix. Number 1, C.J. Stroud. Who's on your list? Is my list way off? Could be. 310-840-4910. Dan is in Northern California. Dan, thanks for calling, man. You're on Westwood One Sports.
2: You might be going to guess where I'm going with this. I'd add Purdy to that list. I know you're going to argue with me, but, I mean, he had a bang-up start. He's got a little bit of Montana in him, but he hasn't really had it that good the last couple of years. I know a lot of his weapons have been banged up, but he can only make so many excuses, right? And I listen to the local talk shows out of the Bay Area, too, Sports Talk, and not just me, but a couple people saying maybe you have to move on from Purdy, you know, give him a year or two, see what happens. And I think he's a little bit on the hot seat.
1: I'll tell you this. The difference between Brock Purdy and everybody else on my list, between Brock Purdy and Shedeur and Young and J.J. and Penix and Stroud, maybe the exception here is C.J. Stroud. If the 49ers released Brock Purdy today, teams would be lining up to sign Brock Purdy. Ain't nobody lining up to sign Bryce Young or J.J. McCarthy or Michael Penix or Shedeur Sanders. They might be. C.J. Stroud might be a guy they would line up, but nobody in their right mind would be ready to give up. And I say give up. Brock Purdy is a very good quarterback in this. Now, he's in a very good system, and I wonder often what he would do if he didn't have Kyle Shanahan's system. But Brock Purdy, in no way is Brock Purdy on the hot seat, in my opinion. I will respectfully disagree with you.
3: Okay.
1: thank you for calling, man. I appreciate you.
2: Yeah.
1: I appreciate you. Brock Purdy's thrown for over 11,000 yards in 4 years. He had the 1 year where he was that second year. Remember, he took over for Trey Lance as a rookie, excuse me. And then he got the starting job in 2023. He threw for 4,200 yards, 31 touchdowns, 11 picks that year. I think he was a top 5 MVP finalist, along with his teammate Christian McCaffrey. He's been to a Super Bowl. Last year, he was banged up, 20 touchdowns, 10 picks. There is nothing warm at all about Brock Purdy's seat. Not at all. What were the Niners led? The Niners were in the Super Bowl 2 years ago. Last year, between, was it Mac Jones and Brock Purdy, the 49ers finished, well, they made the playoffs last year. What was their record last year? Let me see if I can pull this up real quick. My computer's running slow on me. It's tired. The Niners were 12-5 last year, okay? And that defense was good, but the offense hums. And because Kittle got hurt, and Pearsall was hurt, they didn't have a whole lot around Purdy or Mac Jones. But if there's absolutely no heat, there's no warmth underneath Brock Purdy and his seat. Not like there is for Bryce Young or J.J. McCarthy or Michael Penix. Absolutely not. But I appreciate you calling in, man. 310-840-4910. Thank you, Dan. Appreciate it. So this just came across, and I wouldn't say it's breaking news, but we were talking about this earlier in the show. And we're all on LeBron watch. You know, we're all waiting for it. Even me, Mike Wickett, here, Westwood One Sports, in for Linnell Willingham. I'm on LeBron watch. Linnell's on LeBron watch. You're on LeBron watch. Trying to find out where LeBron's going to wind up playing his next year, right? Like, we want to know. So Rich Paul, the super agent, he was on another edition. This must be his safe space. He was on another edition of Max Kellerman's podcast. And like we're all sitting here wondering, like, what's the holdup? I told you already, the holdup is LeBron loves attention. LeBron loves the fact that people like me are talking about him on national shows and TV shows and podcasts like the Max Kellerman podcast. Everybody's talking about LeBron because he's the last domino really to fall here in the NBA offseason. Not only is he the last domino to fall, he's holding up the release of the NBA schedule. I mean, here's the commissioner of the NBA, Adam Silver.
0: So I would like him to make his announcement already so we can finish the schedule, because as you might imagine, the teams are calling us, the networks are calling us, and everybody wants to lock in the schedule. It will influence how we set the schedule, opening week, Christmas Day, etc. So I need him to make a decision, but the direct answer is I have no inside information.
1: God, you know, if Silver didn't give that answer, and I don't know who he was talking to, and I've got nothing wrong with Adam Silver saying it, he was given an honest answer. That's what NBA commissioners should do. Someone tell Kathy Engelbert, the WNBA commissioner, that. You get questions, you give honest answers. But hearing him say that, and you know LeBron heard about it real quick, hearing him say that just made this take longer. Because he now knows that he's got the control of the NBA. They can't release their schedule until they know where LeBron is going to play, because LeBron, in what we think is going to be his final year, is going to be on TV a lot. And they can't schedule an additional 20 TV games for the Cavaliers if LeBron's going to be in Golden State. And they can't give us 20 extra Warriors games if he's going to wind up in Philly. So Rich Paul goes back on the Kellerman podcast. The new episode just dropped tonight. And he was asked about the delay. Here's super agent, LeBron's agent, Rich Paul.
4: I'm telling them, you don't have to do that.
5: He hasn't made his mind.
4: We don't need what people are trying to perceive to put out there on all these other shows. And you got the older guys saying what they think. No one, I'll say it again, none of these people know anything. Nobody knows nothing. And I say that respectfully, because we haven't made it to where anybody knows anything. It's important for people to understand we're not making this about attention and a spectacle. It's not about a decision or anything like that. He has a choice to make. He has a business choice to make. We're not going to sit here and decide or allow someone else to decide when he makes that decision or that choice. It's a business choice that he's making. And I think as an athlete, why is it that an athlete has to rush his choice?
1: Wait a minute. Wait a damn minute here. Did Rich Paul just say, we're not making this about attention? The guy that's showing up in New York, the guy that's dropping nuggets, including trust the process, the guy that's showing up in Cleveland at 41 years old and going clubbing, that guy, the guy's agent who's now appearing regularly on Max Kellerman's podcast to give us crumbs of an update, that guy's not making it about attention? Are you bleeping kidding me? This guy is all about attention, and I'm a LeBron fan. I love watching LeBron play. It'll be a sad day when LeBron retires, all right? I want to watch LeBron play at a high level for as long as he can. But don't tell me you're not trying to make this about attention. Stop going on podcasts. Have LeBron stay home and make the phone calls and Zoom calls to the teams he needs to talk to. And then two weeks ago, we heard that guy right there, Rich Paul, LeBron's agent, one of the most powerful NBA agents out there, getting Gary Trent Jr. a four-year, $64 million deal with the Bucks. Oh, my God. The NBA is going to investigate that. We heard that guy say it's not about money. It's about happiness. And now he's going to come on and tell us it's a business decision? Don't pee on my leg and tell me it's raining, okay? That is a bunch of phooey. LeBron loves the attention. LeBron waited until the end of the World Cup before NFL training camps open this week. I believe the decision comes later today if you're in the Midwest like I am or on the East Coast. Or if you're out West and it comes tomorrow. I think it comes Tuesday morning or sometime Tuesday that we get the official decision of where LeBron James is going to go. We're not trying to make this about attention.
4: I'm telling them, you don't have to do that.
5: Hasn't made his mind.
4: We don't need what people are trying to perceive to put out there on all these other shows, and you got the older guys saying what they think. I'll say it again. None of these people know anything. Nobody knows nothing. And I say that respectfully because we haven't made it to where anybody knows anything. It's important for people to understand we're not making this about attention and a spectacle. It's not about a decision or anything like that. He has a choice to make. He has a business choice to make.
1: It's not about a decision. You know he had to say that because of how LeBron screwed up when he left Cleveland before and he did the decision with Jim Gray. Trying to make sure we know, oh, this isn't about a decision. Yes, it is. Yes, it is. It's fine. I'm not angry about it. Dude, LeBron, pick where you're going to go, man. We're all waiting. I want to know how many Cleveland games I got to suffer through watching James Harden play. Let me know if you're going to go to Philly. Let us know if you're going to go to Golden State. That's where I want him to go. 310-840-4910. Let's go to Tony, who's in Chicago. Tony, thanks for calling, man. You're on Westwood One Sports.
6: Hey, good morning.
1: Good morning, Tony.
6: The guy is a has-been as far as I'm concerned. I don't care how many points he has, how many rebounds. The guy spent the last 7 or 8 years of his career being a character actor on chasing titles. The guy's a super flop. And in my opinion, the guy has tarnished his reputation with the acting that he does on the court. Okay, all the crazy theatrics that he brings to the court. And the ego. Give me a break, will you? I mean, there's more important things in life than wondering where this goofball is going to play next to finish his career. And as far as a farewell tour, the guy's ego is so huge that this guy might play until he's on crutches. That's how big his ego is, and his agent is full of crap. He doesn't know anything about what the real world is, because all he's focused on is the attention that LeBron is going to gain by holding everybody's breath to wait to find out where he's going to go. Who cares? That's my opinion. The guy's a has-been that is continuing to play.
1: And Tony, thank you for the phone call, man. I don't know the definition of has-been in your mind, but you know, a has-been actor would be like a childhood actor who never did anything, and you see them still trying to hold on to that. Like, LeBron is still a really good player. Is he the LeBron from 6, 7 years ago? No. But he was an 8-time All-Star in L.A. He went to 2 conference championships. He won a championship. Like, LeBron, and he was the only guy standing when the Lakers were playing the Thunder this year when they were incredibly outmatched because Luka wasn't healthy, and neither was Austin Reeves. So I guess we can disagree on his basketball ability right now. But I will agree with you 100%. On the ego. There is no greater ego in sports, at least in American sports, than LeBron James. And maybe in all sports. But again, he's one of the all-time greats. If you have him first or second or third, wherever you put him in your rankings, that's up to you. He's one of the all-time greats. Tony, appreciate you, man. 310-840-4910. You can jump in. 310-840-4910. You can call, you can text. We'll get to more of your calls on the other side. As LeBron James' agent, Rich Paul, tries to tell you this is not about attention, but I think we all know it is. I'm Mike Wickett. We'll wrap up the show coming up next with a little more LeBron talk. Maybe we'll get into some praise for Kyle Kuzma, which I've never said before. In for Linnell Willingham, I'm Mike Wickett here, Westwood One Sports.
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1: Thanks for hanging out, wrapping up the show. Maybe I'll hang out, see Drake, see Toll when he comes in a couple of hours for the morning show here on Westwood One. I'm in for Linnell Willingham. He's back in tomorrow. Thanks for letting me be a part of your night, man. It's been fun. My first overnight show in my 27 years of being on the radio, whether I've done mornings, middays, afternoons, nights. It's the first time I have ever done overnight. It's been fun. I appreciate everybody who has jumped in. And now I'm probably going to anger you. Not with my words, not with anything I have to say, but there's been, for some reason, and I'm not 100% sure why, but there are a lot of these athletes that are coming on these podcasts these days, and they're talking about how much money they don't have. Have you seen this? Like, breaking down where their $100 million contract goes? This is really going to anger you. Like here's Odell Beckham Jr. on a podcast talking about where his big money contract went to.
2: I always explain this to people. I'm like, bro, you give somebody a five-year, $100 million contract, right? What is it really? It's 5 years for 60. You're getting taxed. Do the math. That's 12 a year, you know, that you have to spend, use, save, invest, flaunt, like whatever, however, it, just being real. I'm going to buy a car. I'm going to give my mom a house. I'm going to do everything costs money. If you're spending $4 million a year, that's really $40 million over 5 years, eight a year, you know? And now you start breaking down the numbers. It's like, that's a 5 year span of where you're getting $8 million. Can you make that last forever? And you always hear the people who ain't us and ain't been in the position like, oh, well, that would last a lifetime. Yeah, this job that I've sacrificed my whole life for, they are giving me that. I didn't ask for the certain dollar amount or whatever, but we weren't taught about no financial literacy and all the way. We weren't,
3: talk about it all the time.
2: We weren't taught this.
1: Oh, man. When I first heard about that, I could not believe what I was hearing. That was, again, Odell Beckham Jr. talking about how he, this $100 million deal that he got, the money's on the way out. Like, what do you do? What about CJ McCollum in the NBA?
4: Small in scale to, like, what the rookies make now. So, like, think about, it's a lot of money, right? Let's say I was making $2 million after taxes, you know, let's call it $950, $970, agency fees, you know, 4%, marketing 15%. Like, those checks were chopped down. Like, I was living off of, like, an energy drink deal. I was living off, like, I had a $12,000 deal, like, to just, like, get some post off. And I lived off of that. So, like, the check that came, my rent was, like, $3,200, which is a lot for 2013, now that I look at it. But I had a four-bedroom house. It was like, I was like $2,700 a month in rent. I bought my mom a white Mercedes-Benz CLA 250. You know, that was like 56 grand. I bought the CLA 45 AMG. I call it the
5: red one.
4: Yeah. Small baby Benz. And it took me like 7 years to pay it off because I was just making payments to build my credit. But that was like $62,000. And then I leased a car. I think I leased a car from my dad, but that was it. Like, I bought a little bit of clothes, and then I wore, at the time I was with Nike, I was wearing Jordans, and Marquise was my rep. Shout out to my guy, Marquise. I was just wearing,
5: Just banked the rest of the NBA money?
4: Yeah, I didn't.
5: Is that what you would tell young guys coming in nowadays, the salary? Because Jim said the same thing almost, you know, a whole bunch of players say it. Bank the money that you're getting from paychecks, the league paychecks, and only spend the endorsement money.
4: Well, I had a fear and a paranoia that I was going to go broke.
1: It's not bad there from CJ McCollum. Like, he was saving. He was only spending his endorsement money and saving all that because he had a fear that he was going broke. But still, to hear about what people are out there buying, man, and then, like, you hear all these stories like Allen Iverson, and the money that Allen Iverson would make in 2026 blows away all the money Allen Iverson made in the 90s. You know, because the salary cap and the way the NBA players are paid these days compared to them. But Allen Iverson made $200 million. He hit rock bottom. He spent $40,000 on a shopping spree at one time. You know, there he actually has a trust fund that kicks in when AI turns 55 with millions in it. But to blow through $200 million, Derek Coleman Remember Derek Coleman? Went to Syracuse, played in the NBA for a long time, made $91 million in his NBA career. Derek Coleman filed for bankruptcy in 2010. Antoine Walker, the basket maker, $117 million. Went broke. A lot of these guys, man. A lot of these guys went broke. And it's for people like you and me, you're just, you wonder how in the world you do it. And I understand. I don't live in that life. It's not like I was handed a check for $100 million and now what am I going to do with it? Well, I got to buy the house. I got to buy the car. But somebody needs to be in there a little more like what CJ McCollum is talking about, of put the NBA money away, spend the endorsement money, and live like that next paycheck is not coming. And rarely do I say, thanks, Kyle Kuzma. But Kyle Kuzma of the Milwaukee Bucks had a great tweet, and I think it speaks on behalf. Now, Kyle Kuzma has made $90 million in his NBA career, if not more, or whatever. But Kuzma on Twitter, and I love this, he tweets out, this was last week, not going to lie, it's exhausting hearing athletes break down how their millions, quote, aren't really millions after taxes and fees. $40 million after taxes is still $40 million. The real issue isn't the system. It's lifestyle, creep. Nobody told you to live like a king, buy five cars, or move with a 10-person entourage. Modest is allowed. Props to you, Kyle Kuzma. Appreciate that, man. Because every time I hear one of these athletes talk about how $100 million isn't what regular people think $100 million is, and some of us are like, you know, I drive Uber. I do. I drive Uber during the week to help pay for my kids' food and mortgage. My wife has a job. She's the breadwinner in the family. I do what I can. You know, I fill in on this radio network whenever I can. And between those shifts, I'm out there driving people to and from the airport here in Des Moines. And I hear OBJ talking about how $100 million isn't $100 million. Give me a break, man. You see guys like Vin Baker and Latrell Sprewell, Christian Laettner, Kenny Anderson, Gilbert Arenas, hundreds of millions of dollars all going broke. It's tough, man. And the hard part, too, I think, for young people to understand, and these are young people who are getting, you know, thousands in high school, millions in college, to get them a financial manager by the time they're 17 years old. You got to teach them how to manage their money. That's a brand new parental responsibility, by the way, that a lot of the kids, you know, every other athlete or whatever growing up didn't have to deal with. Get them a financial advisor when they're 17. Ridiculous. I want to close out with this. Again, Mike Wickett in for Lynell Willingham. He's back tomorrow. So I haven't seen The Odyssey yet. I'm not going to talk about The Odyssey because I haven't seen The Odyssey. But I'm more excited for something else that popped up today. I was actually getting ready to go take my kids. They have a camp, one of their Bible camp this week that they went to. I was getting ready to take my kids there when all of a sudden I got a notification on my phone. The new Avengers Doomsday teaser came out. Oh, man. Let's go.
3: Before this day is done, we shall be faced with an unthinkable decision.
6: I've fought with many warriors in my time. They were far stronger than all of us put together, and they died. Died facing enemies and threats that scared me far less than this one. Everything that they sacrificed will be for nothing if we do not stand together. Put aside your petty squabbles. I presume nothing except this. If you return, return as brothers and sisters. Remark my words. We're going to need a miracle.
1: If you're a Marvel nerd like me, tell me. tell me you're not excited for this, man. More excited for this than the Odyssey. I can promise you, Avengers Doomsday doesn't come out until December. So now the hard part for somebody like me is I got to hide from all the Avengers. Like, part of me wants to, I watch all the, before, I would watch all the trailer breakdowns of everything, and I'm just, I want to hide from it. Like, I, this is just a teaser. Like, it just showed you, Wakanda, and it showed you the Avengers and the new Avengers, Thunderbolt, the Fantastic Four. It showed you Gambit versus Shang-Chi. The X-Men are in there, Yelena versus Yelena, but one of them is Mystique. Like, all, I'm not giving you anything away because I don't want to watch these trailer breakdowns, and like my social media feeds are now all filled with all these people, Easter eggs and break. Why is Loki in this? And then what is Steve Rogers doing? And he's obviously him, but is he really him? And Dr. Doom looks to be 10 times the bad guy that Thanos was. Like, I've only watched that trailer about 26 times today, and I know the new Spider-Man movie comes out next week, and I will be at the theater when it comes out. Now I'm like, oh, man, can I survive not getting spoiled? Because I hate when movies get spoiled. Can I survive the next 5 months until Avengers Doomsday? I'll catch the Odyssey later. I don't know. I'll catch that when it comes out, maybe on my TV. But Avengers Doomsday has got me going, man. Russo brothers. Got Thor as the lead character. We don't even know if the Guardians of the Galaxy are in this one. We have absolutely no idea. But the new Avengers Doomsday trailer, the teaser that came out today, flat out awesome. Flat out awesome. All right, that is it. Appreciate you listening. Thanks to Locked On Seahawks podcast host Nick Lee for joining us on the program. To our producer, Ben Strober, who's keeping us on the YouTube feed. Also to our board operator, Oliver Shack, for keeping us on the air. Drake Toll coming your way in a couple of hours here on the morning show. Again, my name is Mike Wickett. Thanks for letting me hang out with you. Appreciate it very, very much. I will talk to you on Saturday night, 7 to 11 Eastern time. Have a great rest of your evening or a great morning. Take care.
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8: Now, the latest forecast from the WSBT Weather Center.
9: A few showers possible early this morning, then drying out with partly cloudy skies and breezy. Highs in the low 80s. Humidity will lower throughout the day, feeling comfortable this afternoon and evening. Skies stay partly cloudy tonight as we fall to the upper 50s. Cooler midweek. Highs low 70s Wednesday, then mid-upper 70s Thursday. We'll be back to the low 80s by the end of the week. I'm WSBT 22 meteorologist Jessica Burns.
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10: And here's what you need to know.
11: The Boston Red Sox have won 14 games in a row after edging Baltimore 6-5 with a solo homer bottom of the eighth. The O's, who had won seven straight, committed four throwing errors. Yankees and Tampa Bay each won. Cleveland hit seven home runs and downed Minnesota 13-4. The White Sox won again 10-3 at Texas. Milwaukee now has the best record in the majors. It's 63-37 after a win over the Mets and Freddy Peralta 8-3. Philadelphia held on to beat the Dodgers 10-7. Detroit won in 10 innings at the Cubs 8-6. Houston's Yordan Alvarez hit two more homers. He has 33. Houston sent Miami to a seventh straight loss 8-5. Seattle's alone in first in the AL West now after shutting out the Reds 8-0. Cal Raleigh a grand slam. And the Angels, with two runs in the bottom of the ninth, beat the Cardinals 3-2. I'm Steve DeSager.
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14: We are going to take you live all the way up until 9 a.m. Eastern Time, 6 o'clock Pacific. But if you're listening on the podcast, we appreciate you doing so. 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And what do you know? He's back. Lat's back.
16: Yeah. What up,
14: Var? Woo! He's back.
16: What up, Var? What?
18: LeVar's back.
16: What up, LeVar is back?
18: Well, you should use this. We use this for LeVar. We don't use this for me. I don't know why. I'm Lat somehow.
14: Lat's back. You're the one that looks most like him.
18: Oh, okay.
19: Well, that is very true, Jonas. That is a good pull. That's a good pull.
18: Yep. That's not true. That's not true at all.
19: But secondly, Lat is back, though. I mean, how was your vacay?
18: It was awesome, man. Honestly, we we don't get chances to all get together and vacation like that as a family. So it was awesome. It created some great memories. Obviously, you know, there's some battles. You know, there's some battles that go along the way of traveling, you know, and my God, have things gotten expensive. I mean, you go out of the country sometimes between the VAT tax and everything else. I mean, holy cow. But my daughter had a great 10th birthday. Rest of the family, for the most part, was excited about it. And again, a lot of great memories. So it was awesome.
19: Nice.
14: Yeah. Good. It's, you listen, you know, you didn't miss a whole lot. It's not like there was a lot of stuff happening. A bit of a surprising development, though, that took place is that apparently Ward Manuel, the Michigan AD, there's no firing happening. They're just going to let him ride this whole thing out. And then at the end of this calendar year, he just goes his different direction and Michigan moves on and everybody lives happily ever after, apparently. Apparently that's
19: you guys know what he'll need. You know what What's he'll that? Need when he leaves?
14: What's that?
19: A pickup truck. I respect a pickup truck.
14: That's a great point,
19: built to do
14: man.
19: The job without working with a fuss, and so will he. He'll want to use that Nissan Frontier. It's built for the weekend. It sounds like his are coming to an end. make sure you check out and get that tailgating weekend going with the right vehicle, the 2026 Nissan Frontier. I just figured I'd get it out the way.
18: Hey. Yeah, get business out of the way. I like it.
19: Yeah, I mean, since y'all was talking about, you know, Ward Manuel and he's leaving and, you know.
18: Wait, real quick, though. Is he going to have more time on the weekends or less time?
19: More time.
14: Yeah.
18: Yeah.
19: Yeah, that's why you need that good pickup so you could go whatever it is you're going to do. You know, go fishing, go downtown. That pickup truck doesn't just do off-roading. It does. It goes on-roading,
14: that's
19: too. You know,
14: point.
19: You go into the city, you take that Frontier, you know.
14: Yeah.
19: Anyway, yeah.
18: Does this surprise you guys?
14: Yeah, I mean.
19: Yes.
14: It's surprising in the. I just assumed that this was going to wrap up pretty quickly and he was going to be gone, you know, last week, this week, whenever it was. It just makes me now look back on when he sort of spoke out so defiantly about, you know, going third person and Ward Manuel, and I'm not going to let people, in essence, tarnish my name, et cetera, et cetera. I just wonder if he got the inkling that, hey, man, I'm not getting fired. Like, this is, you know, I'm going to go my separate way and they're going to go do their thing. But I looked at it and thought to myself upon seeing the news yesterday, he must have known that this was where this was probably heading, which is why he could act and speak out so defiantly about it. Because a lot of this stuff, I don't know how you argue that doesn't roll down on him based on what's happening just since COVID, past 5 years alone, 5-6 years alone. So,
18: well, I'll put it this way. I think some probably thought he was either going to like keep his job or get fired, and it always ends up somewhere in between. This is, in my mind, a settlement. I'm sure they came to him and they talked about the different courses they could go or the roads they could take going back to the Nissan Frontier. But in this case, I think it's a settlement is what it is. You know, because two things happen that I find fascinating. Like, you're forcing a guy out because of all the wrongdoing that's happened under his watch. However, again, he's brought you success. He's brought you national championships in the two biggest sports. So it's a delicate situation. So in doing so, they're keeping him on to essentially find his replacement or to be a part of that process of rectifying some of the things moving forward. That's what doesn't make sense to me, is if you're moving on from him because you feel like he's a part of the issue with what's been going on at Michigan for the past, you know, 5 or so years, however long you want to point back to. It doesn't make any sense then to make him a part of this process moving forward.
19: I think the fact it is a settlement 100%. I mean, his contract runs through June of 2030 if the information is accurate on his contract length. So to me, because he had the success, even with the dysfunction, some would say you can't have success without dysfunction. You know, some would say you can't have two championship teams and two different sports, as y'all mentioned, the two main sports in basketball and football, without having a little bit of off the rails, off of the tracks happenings and actions. And so to me, probably the only reason why they're not firing him, one is, well, they won. It did. I mean, it worked. It was under his watch that these things took place that seemed egregious in the media. But I mean, when you think about the things, the rules that were broken and the things that they got caught for doing, is that something that falls on the AD or does that fall on the coaching staff? Right. And I know you could say, well, you got to blame leadership because they hired the person that hired those people, or, you know, you hired Juwan Howard, or, you know, you hired Harbaugh. But some would say they're okay with Harbaugh. No matter what happened, they're okay. Connor Stallions figured out we're okay with Harbaugh. You know, Sherrone Moore, that's a little different, but, you know, Sherrone Moore was on that staff. I'm just saying, how do you really, in theory, place what the actions of these individuals were doing on the AD? Like, I could see if the AD was aiding, like, hey, Sherrone, see Shorty over there? Yeah, I'm gonna send one of my assistants over there to get her for you. Or, oh, I'm gonna hire her so that she can work for you so you could smash that whenever you feel like smashing it. Like, hey, Connor, you know what? Great. Let me help you with your strategy on how to steal signs, man. Like, I got a guy for you. Like, we're gonna figure it out, you know, or the guy that's going in and getting all of the photos, like, hey, don't worry about it. I got somebody who can take away the codes, hack it, make sure you can see all the naked bodies that you'd ever want to see. Just keep us winning, buddy. Like, I understand if it went that way, but it didn't. And so to me, how do you say Ward Manuel is that the catalyst of the dysfunction that we've seen come from Michigan? That to me would be the reason why you give the man the opportunity to walk away with his head up, and not having to be fired, and at least they didn't fire him in the fourth quarter of the national championship, or fire him during, you know, halftime of the NCAA tournament and tell him, you know, we're firing you during the show, but you can't finish being the athletic director for this national championship game. They're giving him till the end of the year. Respect is what it is.
14: So the law firm that looked into...
19: Did y'all like what I did?
14: I did. Yeah, right, trust there. Me. Okay. We got it right. We got it penciled in.
19: I don't want to talk about it, but I thought that was fun to mess with it.
14: The law firm that did the investigation into, you know, what was happening there released a statement that said the following, quote, neither the investigation nor the culture review found that misconduct was widespread throughout the department. The culture review found that weaknesses in accountability, organizational structure, oversight, and reporting created conditions in which misconduct was not always addressed consistently, promptly, or in accordance with university expectations. Okay.
19: And how exactly do you address that? You know what I mean? Like, these coaches are pretty, and you might be able to speak to it better than I can in terms of knowing it, Q, from a legal standpoint, but how exactly does a AD handle that? Because for what it's worth, if you're at a basketball school or at a football school or at both, like a Michigan, those head coaches are the more powerful figures. They're pretty much getting consulting from the athletic director. The athletic director ain't telling them what to do. It may seem like that's what it is, or maybe the way it's supposed to be, but your most powerful employees is your head coaches of the football team and of the basketball team. So what exactly, how are you supposed to handle getting the information from these people? They are in charge of handling their grass. Mow your own lawn. That's what Harbaugh was supposed to do. Sherrone Moore was supposed to do. Juwan Howard was supposed to do. Sherrone was mowing lawns. He was mowing the lawn.
14: Amen.
19: All right. Anyways, Q, you could speak to it better than I can, but what is the athletic director supposed to do in terms of the reporting and all of those things that's going? Did he even know? It's a lot of questions that there would be a gray area in terms of what is being communicated to the athletic director and what's being handled internally by the coaches and their staff.
14: Didn't Ward Manuel tell Sherrone Moore not to have her travel with them?
19: Yeah.
14: So he did know. Like he did have an inkling that something was going on there. So
19: okay, he said it was appropriate to say don't travel.
18: He said it was a bad look, I believe is how it was reported. And so look, it is complicated. I don't think it's the same at every single school. I look at the structure this way because I think it's hard right now in college sports to look at the power structure, something you're pointing out, and understanding who exactly is responsible for what. I mean, you have now general managers on some of these football staffs, but you're like, all right, it's the same as the NFL, but do they have the same power? More often than not, no. You know, more often than not, it's not like a general manager in the NFL who sometimes is in charge of hiring the coach and is in charge of overseeing all of that and can make those sorts of decisions. Oftentimes, at the college level, that guy's just in charge of kind of roster, retainment, NIL, that sort of thing. And it stops there. The athletic director is almost like a vice president of operations within an NFL organization. Like, they're close to the owner, meaning the president of the university, or that board of regents, but they're ultimately, to your point, not as compensated as highly, and they don't have as much power per se. They just may have the ear of their president. And obviously, there's dealing with all of these other sports, everything else they have to look at. So it is a bit of an odd structure, only because football, men's, women's basketball, they've become so much more the priority at all these schools that the athletic director probably should be just assigned for those sports at the moment and have a separate athletic director that handles the other Olympic sports or the other non-revenue generating sports. And that'd probably be a better way of going about it, because what you're tasked with or asked to do are two completely different things, in my opinion. You know, you're asking these athletic directors to, you know, help fundraise, help do all these things for sports that, you know, again, are a behemoth in regards to what the costs are associated, but also putting them on. So, you know, if you're talking about like what went on with Jim Harbaugh, what went on with Sherrone Moore, is an athletic director going to be in the weeds and all of what's happening? No. But, you know, part of the compensation, part of the reason why, you know, you're getting what you're getting is because you kind of oversee all of it and you've got to be responsible for some of that. And so if you're a part of the hiring process, you've got to be responsible for the character, the personality of the coach you're bringing in. And so if you go back through the hirings

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1: And quality of life. So there's all these things that have kind of added up. And then you go through the past transgressions, the Connor Stallions, you know, the Jim Harbaugh infraction, whatever else you want to throw in this category. And there's just a lot there. So I think the tough thing about all this is most athletic directors, much like the coaches that have been through this era of NIL and transfer portal and how things are transitioning, they're in a tough spot. Like, they're trying to manage all of this, meanwhile trying to manage people, and people can do some dumb things, make some poor decisions. But when you're in a position of power, when you're a figurehead, when you're one of those people like Ward Manuel, unfortunately it falls under your purview. Like, that's part of the job. So I don't expect him to be able to even persuade a head coach if he's going to make certain decisions and so forth. But he does have to be able to hold him accountable. And I think that's, in some instances, that's kind of what we had here. But I also think with the how the things turned out for Sharon Moore, I think that might have been the writing on the wall for Ward Manuel. Because that's a huge decision at Michigan. Like, you've got to get that decision right. And with as bad as it looked, I think there were a lot of people who were like, we need to get someone in here who's willing to hire a guy that can get this thing turned in the right direction. And so Kyle Whittingham will do that at Michigan. But my concern now is, if you're a Michigan fan, you are hiring a new athletic director that's going to be hiring the next guy. Kyle Whittingham's up there in age. So he's going to set this, the foundation of what this is going to look like for the short term. You got to be able to have an athletic director who's going to be able to bring in the next guy that's going to bring you back to that mountaintop. And that's not an easy task at all.
2: And
3: go to the big house this year. Well, I hope they have that confusion for a little while longer. Just a little while longer.
2: Well, I mean, you're going to need a guy that can handle.
3: You got to have a guy.
2: Well, you're going to need a guy that can handle a lot going on at once, that can multitask. And the perfect guy for that gig is Tom Brady. Goes back home.
3: I thought you were going to say Brady Quinn.
2: No. I'm saying, Michigan alum.
3: I mean, why not add that to your resume, right?
2: Listen, that's pretty much the last thing to check off at this point. I mean, he'll be at WrestleMania next year.
3: He'll find something more. I mean, he's out here flicking off Paul.
1: Hold on. You know, that's a separate subject.
3: He's a media.
1: We need an entire segment for the Tom Brady thing.
2: It's like, listen.
3: Tension whore, man. He's overcompensating for that jiu-jitsu warrior that took his chick, man. He's got to tighten up. These Michigan cats, man, they're handling things the wrong way. You got Plan B's out here. You got crashing out, man.
2: By the way,
3: crashing out.
2: Imagine being that DoorDash driver. It's like, wait, come on, what? Man, you're walking through a Walgreens.
3: Sharon Moore is on this. Like, what? Sharon Moore?
2: You're walking through a Walgreens, going, all right. So if it's not this brand, what's the alternative? Like, it's like, I don't know. What am I doing here?
1: Here's what I appreciate about the Michigan fan base, the alumni base, everything else. They've taken a page out of the Bill Clinton playbook. They're like, deny, deny, deny, until like they prove otherwise.
3: I did not see that Plan B make it to the house of the person in question.
1: The DoorDash report was leaked out a long time ago, and everyone tried to throw it to the wayside. They're like, how ridiculous does that sound? And my response was always, so ridiculous that it's probably true, because that's college sports. I'm telling you, man, when you walk these sidelines, when you talk to different people who are involved with different universities, you hear some wild stuff. And not to go back to the power of it, but like, LeVar, you're talking about, you know, what's an athletic director responsible for and how much power they have. Think about Texas Tech. Like, if you look at Texas Tech's structure, like, what Cody Campbell wants, he gets. I mean, I know I was gone for a portion of this, but like, he's paying off the attorney state general, he's donating to his campaign, and all of a sudden the next day it's like Brennan Sorsby's good to go. Like, there are so many things that are happening right now in college sports that are fascinating, that as far as the power struggle or the structure of it, it's oftentimes the richest donor. Like, the richest donor is the one that has the most power. He can probably call a play from the press box if he wants, depending on how much money he's giving.
3: They're gonna start to offer stuff like that. It's coming.
1: Hell yeah.
2: Imagine Sharon Morris like game planning for Minnesota, and he gets a call. He's like, man, I don't have time for this. Here, I'll

0: Just DoorDash it.
1: Hey, play number four, Sharon. Hey, coach. Coach, play number five. What do you mean? Read it.
2: All right, man.
1: ZX in route double. What? Zigzag, wiggle, wiggle, waggle, waggle. Like, what? Play number four. I'm play number four, coach.
2: Just ridiculous. It is two pros and a cup of Joe here on Fox Sports Radio. LeVar Arrington, Brady Quinn, Jonas Knox with you. We are going to have the usuals coming up later on. We do have another edition of In Case You Missed It. We're also going to have another edition of What Are You Watching? Pete Prisco is going to stop by. We've got the leftovers. All of it is yours here on this three-hour extravaganza. Up next, though, big-time move that you probably saw coming a while back. That's yours here on FSR.
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0: The University of Michigan announced Monday that athletic director Ward Manuel will step down at the end of the calendar year. The school also released a summary of an independent investigation into the culture of the scandal-plagued athletic department, which concluded that issues there were not widespread. Instead, the culture review found that weaknesses in accountability, organizational structure, oversight, and reporting created conditions in which misconduct was not always addressed consistently, promptly, or in accordance with university expectations. Spencer Torkelson hit a two-run single in Detroit's three-run 10th inning. The Tigers topped the Chicago Cubs for a wild 8-6 victory last night in 10 innings. Andrew Benintendi hit a go-ahead three-run double that chased Texas starter Jacob deGrom in the fifth inning. The Chicago White Sox beat the Rangers 10-3 last night. The South Bend Cubs continue their homestand tonight as they start a six-game series with Wisconsin at Four Winds Field. First pitch is at 7:05 on Sports Radio WSBT. 14 Penn High School swimmers have earned National All-America honors from the National Interscholastic Swim Coaches Association, with athletes picking up recognition across 10 events. The selections include 5 individual and 5 relay honors split between the girls' and boys' programs. The girls' 400 free relay ranked 43rd nationally. The boys' 200 medley relay and 200 free relay each ranked 16th in the country. The awards follow a standout season for both teams. The girls won a 7th consecutive sectional title and finished 5th at state. The boys won their 3rd straight sectional, set a sectional scoring record, and finished as state runner-up.
5: A few showers around this morning, then drying out. Partly cloudy today, highs low 80s. Quiet tonight, a few clouds, lows upper 50s. Dry the rest of the week with a midweek cool down. Highs low 70s Wednesday, then mid to upper 70s Thursday. The 80s return by the end of the week. I'm WSBT 22 meteorologist Jessica Burns.
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0: It's Two Pros and a Cup of Joe, Fox Sports Radio. LeVar Arrington, Brady Quinn, Jonas Knox with you here. Coming up in a little over 15 minutes from now, we are going to have another edition of In Case You Missed It. That'll be yours right here on FSR. But right now, it is time for the Tire Rack Play of the Day.
1: Swung on and destroyed! It's on its way! Upper deck just short! Going sail away! Grand Slam! Cal Raleigh!
0: 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Nearly had a walk-off walk as the play of the day last night, but unfortunately, Alex Bregman decided to swing at a ball that was at his knuckles.
2: For what team? For what team, Jonas?
0: The Chicago
2: tough
0: Cubs.
2: For the Cubs fans.
0: Son of a bitch, man.
2: Nice.
0: Runner on second, no outs.
2: I'm glad it didn't work out for the Cubs.
3: Hey, Patty, just so you know from now on, if you keep letting him put Cubs highlights as our Tire Rack play of the day, you're going to get fined every single day you let him do that. There's way too many highlights for other baseball teams. We got to stop with this.
0: I don't know what to tell you.
4: Hey, at least I'm good for today.
0: I don't know what to tell you, man. Like he picks
5: at least
0: this.
5: I'm good for today.
3: Patty, you got to stop letting him micromanage you, dude. It's all right. You can make your own decision here.
0: I don't get in his ear. Like he just knows.
3: Yeah, you do.
0: He just knows what you got to play the hits, and he knows what people care about.
3: Yeah. It's good the Cubs came back again. They're getting smoked in the beginning.
0: They were. They definitely were.
2: I wouldn't have known.
3: Shelled, as someone would say.
0: Clutch home run. Yeah, that's pretty disrespectful. You can't just appreciate the KNOX note that you got last night. But
3: I don't know what that means.
0: Yeah,
3: I appreciate it. I'm just telling you.
0: Hey, the Ryan Clark era at ESPN has come to
2: here
0: an
2: y'all
0: end.
2: Go.
0: What's
2: I had to do it? What this
0: what
2: is
0: do you mean?
3: Your teammate? That's your teammate.
2: This
3: bar.
2: Is news. Nah, y'all not gonna pull me into this.
3: Well,
2: conversation.
0: No. You brought it up last segment.
2: No, I did not. You saw what I did?
0: Who was you alluding to?
3: You 100%.
2: Who is you talking about?
3: You 100% brought it up.
2: Who is y'all talking about?
0: So Ryan Clark has been. Now I'm trying to figure this out. Was he fired? Was he let go? Was he, you know, was there an out? Like people are trying to say, well, it was part of, you know, layoffs that are coming, which sucks, man. I don't want to make light of that because I've been there. It's awful. Yeah. But there was apparently the news outlets, Outkick being one of them, had reached out because they had gotten wind that there was a decision that was coming on Tuesday. ESPN told them they weren't ready to make a statement yet. And then while Ryan Clark was on the air doing a show, they decided, you know what, let's just let him find out now as opposed to having to find out through social media and various news reports. And they told him during a break that he was going to be let go. And he proceeded to just leave right then and there. And that's that. So middle of the show, goes to a segment, takes a break before he comes back for, I believe, the final segment. And he's not on camera because he decided to walk out upon finding out during a commercial break that that was it. And that's a wrap.
2: Hmm.
0: So a lot of people point to the on-air dust up with Peter Schrager as being sort of the, all right, we got to make a move here eventually. This doesn't feel like it's working. Things went sideways off the air, apparently, between those two. And I'll be honest, I didn't think, and I'm the non-player. Comments like that don't bother me. Like, if you guys were to tell me, well, you didn't play.
2: Player.
0: But if you guys were to tell me, well, you didn't play, so you can't understand. Well, that's true. I mean, that stuff doesn't bother me. I think it's more the other stuff as well, too. Piled on to all this.
3: What other stuff, Jonas?
0: Well, you know, I mean, he went after went after my good friend Brady Quinn.
3: Oh yeah,
0: and I was loyal to him. At least one of us was on this show.
3: Here's what I'd generally say about this is it's a tough business in the sense of, you know, people get fired this way. You know, people get let go this way. And I don't wish that upon anybody. And there will be more today too, as ESPN is obviously going through a lot of these rolling, you know, cuts. But there's no good way to do it in that case. Like, I feel like ESPN was kind of put in a tough spot when they're getting calls, people keep reaching out, someone's eventually going to tip him off, and then it becomes a distraction too for him and for the show. So it was, again, there's no appropriate way of handling it. They were just trying to handle it because that's the world we live in now. They would rather tell someone to their face first as opposed to them hearing it somewhere else. And there is an amount of respect you have to have for people who are trying to do that, trying to do the right thing. In regards to him and his, I mean, I don't like talking about other people's job security. I just think this is probably a sign that, and honestly a good sign for ESPN, that they're getting away from people who are obsessed with looking at topics in sports through one lens. Instead of looking at it from a meritocracy standpoint and merit, looking at it through one lens and purely one lens. Because that's been a slippery slope, and there's been some people that have moved on.
2: What lens is that you're speaking?
3: Only through race. And so instead saying like, hey, I'm going to look at this wholeheartedly. I'm not going to look at the race factor. I'm just going to look at it, it's sports. Like, sports are the ultimate meritocracy in America. And unfortunately, there's like narratives now being spun all the time to play politics. And it's gotten away from like what I think we all remember in our childhood, where you used to turn on ESPN and you used to watch the highlight show and you used to enjoy it. You used to have fun. You used to like, you know, hear jokes and, you know, watch the awesomeness that was every athlete that played. And there wasn't this side like conversation where you were, you know, questioning other stuff that doesn't matter. Like, you just come here for sports. That's all you should be talking about. So my hope is that's the direction that we're getting back to collectively, not just at one place, but at all places. Because it takes away from what these athletes are achieving, what these coaches are achieving, when we stop talking about that and we start talking about other stuff.
4: All right.
0: LeVar, where does this story land with you?
3: Well, I say, LeVar, do you want us to tell everyone who's coming to Up On Game? You want us to give a little announcement here?
0: Is that true?
3: And put people up on Game? That's what I'm hearing.
2: I wouldn't be opposed to it.
3: That's what I'm hearing.
2: Hey, Ryan, if you're listening to the show, get at me.
0: I just want to be clear.
3: I mean, there's no loyalty. We get it. We get it.
2: What do you mean there's no loyalty? I'm loyal. I'm super loyal. I'm loyal to the soil. What y'all talking about?
3: It all goes around, comes around, you know?
0: It sucks. The names that'll come out later on, that's gonna be rough.
2: I mean, is Stephen A's name gonna be on that?
0: No.
2: Oh, cause he's the main race baiter, if you ask me, isn't
0: him,
2: he?
0: Him or
2: he's
0: Pat?
2: Like no. He's the king of the race baiters, isn't he?
3: No.
0: He
3: I don't view
0: no?
3: him as that. No. Huh?
0: He and Pat McAfee are good to go. Like, they're gonna build
2: Pat
0: around those guys
2: as long as
0: they can. Yeah.
2: Pat is hot. But I'm just saying, it's interesting. I'll just say this. He is a race baiter, by the way, and he does have a way of going about it in a way that's kind of, to me, it's a little bit of an irritant, but that's just a personal opinion on it. I do think that what you wanted to do was frame it as the Black Lives Matter day and age, the inclusion day and age has run its course, and there is fatigue for that approach, if that is what you're leading in with. And I will say this though, the show that he was on never won any awards. He's on the show. It wins two, I believe it won two Emmys while he was on the show, a host of the show. And it performed at a high level. So I guess if you're winning awards isn't good enough for you to maintain your gig. Was it a relationship deal that blew it up? Oh, let me finish. Hold on. You got your hand up. Hold on. Just let me finish real quick. Y'all was waiting for me to make a comment. I'm going to make a quick comment.
0: I didn't say anything.
2: Your hand is up. You're already about to
3: jump
2: actually in.
3: Actually fully expected you to World
2: your
3: Cup
2: hand
3: this one.
2: Is
3: we just
2: up.
3: Take the segment
2: your,
3: off.
2: Your hand is up. Your hand is up like you're about to jump in on. Y'all didn't already found a way to interrupt me now where we're at right now.
3: Up on Game.
2: All I'll Saturdays. Say is... It's a really good show, and it is all black, by the way. I mean, I think. I mean, TJ's black, I believe. I mean, okay. he claims it, and I don't argue with him about it.
3: Are you sure?
2: Listen.
3: Like, we couldn't claim him?
2: No. Oh, man, no. It would be a different up top. It wouldn't be your community that would get the up top from him. Anyway, all I'm saying is that for me, you said there couldn't have been a different way, or they would have tried to do it a better way. I'm not sure how you stated it. They could have let the
3: do
2: man
3: you want me to restate
2: before,
3: it.
2: They could have let him know before the show that he was being let go. They didn't have to say, "Oh, well, we got to try to find him before the show is over. It's about to be released." Like, they could have let him know. But here's the thing: if you're in this business,
3: I'm saying they chose to probably do it in a different manner since he was scheduled to work, and then do it after that. Which
2: but that's
3: as
2: what
3: things
2: I'm saying.
3: Got
2: scheduled to work.
3: I get what you're saying. But you have to also ultimately understand too that they might have been put in a pinch, because I do think some people are acting like ESPN took this out on him. It's like, dude, they're paying him $2 million.
2: I don't really care what their reasoning was. I've been in this business long enough, and if you've been in this business as long as I've been in this business, if there's one thing you know about it, is that they will let you do your. In fact, if you've been in our business long enough, that's a running joke. Like, oh, made it through another one. Like, because that's when they let you go, people. Yeah. Let's have a reality check here. It ain't black. It ain't white. I know plenty of white dudes that was let go as soon as they said, signing off for today. I'll check you out tomorrow. Have a good night, right?
4: 20 minutes after we got off.
2: Come
4: the air.
2: On, man.
4: They pulled me into the office.
2: They targeted him. This is not a conspiracy. What people in media do is hold things close to the vest for as long as they can. They will not disclose what they're doing until they're doing it, unless they are forced to do it. So I didn't take any type of personal type of feel to it. If they were planning on firing, could they have let him know? Did they know before he was on the schedule? Who knows? Did they know before he did that show? Absolutely. Could they have let him go before the show? Absolutely. But did they have him scheduled, and did they want him to do the show?
3: That's the issue, because you can't fire someone before they go on the show. I mean, that's too big of a risk for the company.
2: Well, they either are going to show up
3: or they're going to wow out.
2: and that's the thing, right? That's the reason why you don't let them know before the show.
3: That's why people usually get fired on Fridays. That's the reality of it.
2: There you go.
4: Well, there was one station out here. I think it was it 97.1 that had Adam Carolla on,
2: and had the nerve to let him know before it was his last show.
4: They made the mistake to let him know Thursday after his show with one show left, and ooh, he took a blowtorch.
2: Yeah, I mean, fired them off. I ain't heard it, but I can only imagine, because that's what people do. That's how cats react. It's an old school approach. It's an old school tactic that has been around for a long time. It's just part of our business. It really is. So the idea of it is, you can't ever think that you've done so much and you've done so well that your name can't be the next one on the chopping block. You got to always be creating your value, and that value extends beyond the parameters of cracking the microphone or being in front of the TV, the cameras. It just does. And if you don't bring any more value than that, then you don't have any leverage. We could say Pat McAfee, but Pat McAfee built his following. He has a following. For those who will argue and say, well, so does Ryan Clark. Ryan Clark does have a following outside of ESPN. The Pivot is a wildly successful podcast, and it generates a lot of money from sponsor dollars. So Ryan Clark will be fine doing the Pivot as long as the Pivot continues to perform at the level it does. But when you talk about somebody like Pat McAfee and what his following has been able to do and what has been able to create, he creates a value that makes him worth more to have than to compete against. And that's why he's on there. That's why he's able to say curse words on the air. He can wear the outfits he wants to wear and do things the way he wants to do, because he built his brand that way.
5: And it'll be no different than Ryan Clark being in the position he was in when he was able to get as far as he did, leveraging what Q mentioned earlier. There was a time where race relations and what's going on in our country, racially speaking, was a major hot button item. And that's what the networks were hiring, was people that could speak to it and what they perceived as the credibility to be able to speak to it. Just like his time frame has come to an end, when you lean into something that much, if your time frame of what that is that you're representing comes to an end, your time may come to an end. So you got to just keep building your value, try to build, as you mentioned, on meritocracy, and go from there.
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7: Now, the latest forecast from the WSBT Weather Center.
21: A few showers possible early this morning, then drying out with partly cloudy skies and breezy. Highs in the low 80s. Humidity will lower throughout the day, feeling comfortable this afternoon and evening. Skies stay partly cloudy tonight as we fall to the upper 50s. Cooler midweek. Highs low 70s Wednesday, then mid-upper 70s Thursday. We'll be back to the low 80s by the end of the week. I'm WSBT 22 meteorologist Jessica Burns.
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1: Two pros and a cup of Joe, Fox Sports Radio. LeVar Arrington, Brady Quinn, Jonas Knox with you here. Coming up top next hour, a little over 10 minutes from now, it is blowhard season in the world of football. You'll hear the latest version coming up here again a little over 10 minutes from now here on FSR. 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
2: Sometimes you can't get to everything in the world of sports or entertainment. 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
1: Guys, the LIV Tour just can't catch a break. More trouble surrounding the tour. The latest when a Canadian-based technology company that supplied LIV Golf's Any Shot, Anytime features during its broadcast, they've sued the league for more than $1 million for outstanding unpaid invoices and lost revenue. Mobi Systems Group filed the lawsuit in the U.S. District Court in Miami on Friday, and the lawsuit alleges that LIV Golf failed to pay its licensing fee of a little over $820,000 and over $100,000 in usage fees for the season. They're also seeking additional damages of over $200,000 in lost revenue for the remaining six events in 2026 after it says LIV Golf breached its two-year contract, which was set to expire on December 31st. I mean, come on, man. Like, let's, you know,
3: I mean,
1: we talked about,
3: they bragging about Saudi money, like, oh, it don't end. That money deep. Like,
1: it does when they pull
3: where
1: it.
3: Where your money at, player?
1: It does when they pull it. we talked about Ward Manuel, and you know, when was that thing gonna be wrapping up here, as we discussed when the findings came out last week or the week before. I mean, when's this thing going to wrap up?
4: When they run out of money, which it sounds like we're getting closer and closer to that, as the creditors are going to start lining up now. I would imagine they'll exhaust all efforts to keep this thing afloat, but this is a sinking ship. They're taking on water. They can't find a way of bailing off enough to keep them afloat. It is slowly sinking. It's just a matter of time. And it's funny, like, it's only... They are basically one player away. If Bryson DeChambeau leaves, that's kind of it. Like, it's a wrap, I think, because I'm not sure who else drives as much attention as he does based on this most recent major championship and everything he does in the digital world and on social. So that's it. But I think Bryson even knows it's a sinking ship, and I think he's looking for some place to park or some way of getting back to the PGA Tour. So it's a foregone conclusion. It's over. It's just a matter of when.
1: And by the way, there you go. A guy can't step down on some weeds behind him to get a better shot. You know, like, that's not allowed all of a sudden. It's ridiculous. And you get Rory McIlroy.
5: Maybe they'll let him get to the 13th hole, the 14th hole, somebody's going to find them on the greens and be like, hey, you know, I didn't know if you know this, but we let you go.
1: I mean, look,
5: up to you if you want to finish your round, but
1: that would be
5: it's over.
4: That is not a nice way to treat your future cast.
1: Yeah, come on.
4: Your future partner. Coming up on game.
5: What do you mean? Me treating him? I ain't treating nobody anymore.
4: You're joking about it now, man. That's up on game.
1: Up on Clark.
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14: 3-2, swinging a ground ball, chopped deep in the hole to short. Backhanded by Swanson, throw to second, that's his only play, did not get Ronnie Green. Ground ball in the right spot for Dylan Dingler. Lee scores, Tigers take a 6-5 lead.
15: Audio from the Tigers radio network. Spencer Torkelson had a 2-run single in Detroit's 3-run 10th inning. The Tigers topped the Chicago Cubs for a wild 8-6 victory on Monday night. Dylan Dingler connected for two homers as Detroit improved to 12-4 in its last 16 games, continuing its push to stay ahead of the August 3rd trade deadline. Riley Green also went deep. Gleyber Torres had two hits and walked twice in his return from an oblique injury.
16: Benintendi, fair ball down the line. One run scores. Murakami waving in more. Here comes Vargas, the throw to second. A three-run double for Andrew Benintendi.
15: Audio from Chicago Sports Network. Andrew Benintendi hit a go-ahead three-run double that chased Texas starter Jacob DeGrom in the fifth inning. The Chicago White Sox beat the Rangers 10-3. Benintendi was hitless in 10 at-bats against DeGrom before hitting the 2-out, 2-2 pitch to right field to give the AL Central leading White Sox a 5-2 lead. Miguel Vargas went 3-for-5 with a pair of RBI doubles to help Chicago snap a 10-game losing streak at Globe Life Field and beat Texas for just the third time in the last 18 games. The South Bend Cubs continue their homestand tonight as they start a 6-game series with Wisconsin at Four Winds Field. First pitch is at 7:05 on Sports Radio WSBT.
17: A few showers around this morning, then drying out. Partly cloudy today, highs low 80s.
10: Quiet tonight, a few clouds, lows upper 50s. Dry the rest of the week with a midweek cool down. Highs low 70s Wednesday, then mid to upper 70s Thursday. The 80s return by the end of the week. I'm WSBT 22 meteorologist Jessica Burns.
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0: you hear any of this while you were vacationing, Brady? Any of this stuff?
1: Actually, no. There were a fair amount of like different DJs who were around some of the pools of spots we were at, but they weren't playing like any sort of reggae or Caribbean music. It was interesting. So I thought like maybe you'd hear a little bit, but when we were initially going into the country, and we went to the Bahamas, so that's where our you know, we wanted to take a family vacation for our daughter's 10th birthday, and that was what we decided upon. And as we were going through the customs line, there was like a 3-person band. Dude, these guys were probably all, had to have been like 70 plus, because they would get about half a song out and then they'd just take a break. And then he'd come back and get another like minute or two. But you could tell there was like, they were trying to add to the vibe and make it feel like the line was going faster to get in through customs. But, you know, even the guy singing, you kind of would give up on a few verses. But that was about the only reggae or like Caribbean music that we heard while we were there, just waiting in the customs line. And boy, did we pick the wrong line. Not sure how that happened, but it took our line about 15 minutes, 20 minutes longer than the other line we could have won in.
0: Well, you came back here and we got the music for you. So, you know, you left vacation.
1: That's right, yeah.
0: You know, now you feel like you're back on vacation. And it is hour two off and running here on Two Pros and a Cup of Joe.
1: I would say this, man. Vacations aren't for me. I got about 2 days, maybe 3 days. And then I start getting antsy. I'm like, all right, I got to do more than this. Now I'm like getting the kids in competitive situations. You know, they're like racing and all this. I just need some sort of competitiveness or something else in my life. Like, it's just, I could never be one of those people who just hangs out. You know, I just not wired that way.
0: Did you go golf at all? They got any golf courses there?
1: No. Oh, no, there are, but I was just with the kids the whole time. There was a water park there, so we were with the kids a lot, doing slides and playing in like the wave pool and all kinds of other stuff. So it was neat. It was honestly a great spot. I'd go back there, you know, all the time, if it wasn't for the fact that we've got an 18-month-old who didn't want to sleep for about two of those nights.
0: So, if you have a couple of cocktails while you're there, how'd you get after?
1: Yeah, well, there's also a thing like, I'm not a daiquiri guy by any means, but I feel like when you're in some of those Caribbean destinations, you kind of have to partake a little bit in that. Yeah. Is that fair?
0: A little umbrella, you know, a cherry.
1: Not an umbrella. It's just when it's hot out, it's nice to have like a decent, you know, decent little daiquiri. You know, partake a little bit in that.
0: Yeah. It's nice. That is nice.
2: I rock with it. Wrong with a daiquiri or a Miami Vice where they put the daiquiri with the pina colada.
1: You
2: got to get with it.
1: The problem is you can only have so many of those. You know, you can't throw down more. I think even two is too much. And there was a couple times where I thought I was going to lose it on one of these slides because it was spinning you around. And I was like, oh, man. Like, Alicia didn't want to finish hers. So I just kind of polished that off. And then I got pulled into some slide where it was spinning around in circles. And I got off that thing thinking, all right, this might come right back up.
0: Yeah, I'm more of just a beer guy. Real man of the people. Nothing fancy. God, I don't need umbrellas.
2: Had some beers. That'd be $10, man.
0: That's $10 because I'm a man of the people.
2: Passive aggressive, bro.
1: It is passive aggressive. They didn't have any IPAs though, so you would have been out of luck.
0: Because I'm a hard hat lunch pail guy who likes to drink a beer and not a daiquiri. That cost me $10.
2: Oh God,
0: that's okay. All right,
2: that's fine.
1: Is it Kalik?
2: $10, man.
1: Is Kalik how you pronounce the beer they've got down there?
0: I don't know. What is that?
1: I thought LeVar might know. I assume.
2: No, I don't know. I don't know. I'm sorry.
1: Oh, all right.
2: Yeah. I know about Red Stripe.
1: Yeah, they didn't have any Red Stripe.
0: Well, listen, it is Two Pros and a Cup of Joe here on Fox Sports Radio. LeVar Arrington, Brady Quinn, Jonas Knox with you. 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And a reminder, train to push past the pain, not athletes, just people. The men, women, and children trafficked every day in the United States, sometimes by a person they trusted, some by their own families. Blue Campaign continues harnessing the global energy from the World Cup to help raise awareness and break the silence of human trafficking. 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So SEC Media Days are off and running. And if you want to find yourself a room full of blowhards, just walk in there and just yell blowhard at the top of your lungs, and everybody's going to turn around thinking you're talking to them. It is a it is quite the scene, and that scene and the star of the scene for this edition is Greg Sankey, the commissioner. The SEC is not a fan of the Protect College Sports Act, and Greg Sankey also said that, you know, the conversation surrounding breaking away and the entire conference breaking away are a real conversation with this.
3: So they're real. People have talked about that. They've opined about the frustrations that bring them to the point of saying we should look at something significantly different. I do not believe that is a leverage point. I think that's just honest communication. And so understand that beneath the observation is frustration. But I also know the pride with which I spoke of 13 national championships, and there is meaning and value. And I do think a national expectation that we participate in a national organization. But that national organization must function in a healthy manner.
0: So the latest from Greg Sankey, the threat to break away if they don't get what they want in the SEC. So here we go.
1: And just to be clear, what the SEC is claiming and talking about is that they don't feel like the College Football Playoff Committee has recognized the difficulty of playing in that conference. So one of the moves that the conference has made in order to appease the College Football Playoff Committee and the rest of the college football world is they've finally adopted going to 9 conference games. And so they feel like this will undoubtedly be the move that makes the SEC appear superior to all the other conferences in college football. So I've got a few issues with this. Like, but before the SEC has moved to 9 conference games, they first off have had the most teams that have gotten into the expanded 12-team playoff. So they're already receiving a bit of favoritism in that way. Meaning if you get the most access, the most entries, and I'm talking obviously at large bids, you're already getting the benefit of the doubt. That seems to be clear. That's the first thing. The next thing that plays a role in this, and there might be some people who take issue with it, but I would just say this is my opinion. You can try to disagree however you want, but there's now a lot of data coming out that proves this. The SEC, by and large, has more teams that are overrated every single year to start the season than any other conference in college football. Meaning, whatever their preseason ranking is, if you look at how they are ranked at the end of the year, there's no conference who has more teams that drop more spots than the SEC. So they're not only getting the benefit of the doubt at the end of the season, when it comes time to allow teams to get in as at-large bids into the college football playoff, they're also getting the benefit at the start of the season. Texas A&M in particular, who might be one of the most overrated teams in college football that continually keeps getting high rankings to start a season and then falls off on the wayside. Now, a lot of people are going to argue that, well, that's because they play an SEC schedule. But when you really start to break down some of the common opponents, like Arkansas, for example, and go look at some of those matchups and how that played out through conference play, and go look at the drumming they took from Notre Dame last year, for example. It really doesn't stand up. And in particular, when you look at these teams and how they match up, come the postseason, where the SEC is also, even with their best, the best of their conference that has made it into the playoff, have struggled, unless they're playing themselves, and then obviously someone's got to win. So what the SEC is clamoring for is that they feel like since the expanded playoff has taken place, they have not been rewarded for the gauntlet of which they play. And so now they're going to add a 9th conference game, which the Big Ten has played forever. The Big 12 has played. The Pac-12 used to. I mean, you can go through the list of conferences that play 9 conference games. And that's been an Achilles heel for a lot of those conferences because of the additional conference game has led to them stumbling and not making into the old 4-team playoff. That was the old argument. So now we're all on a little more level playing field, which I think everyone would agree is what's best for college football. The problem now is the narrative is that the SEC shouldn't be penalized for playing that additional conference game. So not only do they not want to be penalized for their SEC championship game, which they are the only Power Four conference that did not have a team that lost, not move back. Remember? Remember how that worked out last year, where there was no issue whatsoever with the loser of the SEC championship game, whether they got in the playoff or not? Meanwhile, everyone else dropped spots. Everyone else moved back in the rankings, but the SEC were able to hold strong. So now they want the same thing for the regular season. The SEC is living in a world of delusion. They seem to think that this narrative of, well, we've got more depth. Okay. Like, I'm willing to admit you might be able to put together a handful of you know, teams and maybe one or two more than the Big Ten, but you're not, no one's graded by the parity within the middle of the pack. You're graded by the top. Like, who's the best? In the last 3 years, it's been the Big Ten. And it hasn't just been one team. It's been multiple teams that have now since dominated. And so instead of, you know, continuing to belabor this point that we're such a tough conference, there's so many, all these things, instead of talking about that, why don't you talk about how you're going to get back on top of college football? Because that narrative seems to not be coming around anytime soon, based on the coaches, based on Greg Sankey, and everyone else within the SEC.
2: I don't know, man. That's a tough one. The whole idea of them threatening to leave, I think it's because it's inevitable that they're going to leave. And whether they're able to find a way to try to justify it, I just think that where college sports is going right now, am I naive to say, or am I ahead of myself to say, because, and we talked about this with Ward Manuel earlier in the show, alluded to it, touched it a little bit. The amount of monies that has to be raised now to build a roster is pretty crazy. It's pretty crazy, and it's going to continue to go up. If you want to stay relevant and competitive, you know, we just heard Marshall Faulk talking about black college football is dead. And when he says it, let me not misquote him, but basically saying that if you prove that you can play at a high level out of black college, you're getting taken away. You don't have to worry about them flying under the radar until they get to a NFL camp, a pre-draft workout, whatever it may be. The scouts are going to identify every player that is in college football that can help a team in a Power Four school. The amount of monies that are going to have to go into paying these kids. I just had a cousin. He was out Penn State. He was going to Penn State, all the way Penn State. Goes on a visit to Nebraska. Nebraska knows that he's Penn State through and through. He's going to Penn State. It was going to be announced, and they offered him a much bigger bag, a significant amount more than what he was getting offered anywhere else. It's a new day and age, and you're going to have to figure out how to have money without continuing to try to beg and suck your donors dry, because it's not sustainable for the model that has developed in this NIL era. So they're going to have to leave the conference. They're going to have to separate from the NCAA, if you ask me.
0: I don't have a dog in the fight as far as, you know, which conference I'm hoping wins. Like, I don't, you know, Big Ten, Big 12, Mountain West, like whatever, whoever, you know, SEC, doesn't matter to me. Just from an outside perspective, and I think if you're the biggest SEC honk that there is, and you're just constantly tooting the horn for the conference, it's hard to argue with the fact that the last few times we've heard Greg Sankey speak in a forum like this about the conference, it does appear to come off as the bully who's now getting bullied. And it feels like the tide has turned. They haven't been able to come up with answers on the field, and now everything is done

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1: Has moved past, and a Notre Dame as an independent is right there with them now. And I think that's the most pressure as we move into this new era of time. I feel like the, even though they're probably the most prepared because they have been independent, I still think the most pressure exists on Notre Dame because they're the lone wolf. Like, they have to try to maintain a schedule that would call for them being able to make it to the college football playoff.
2: Don't worry about that. I mean, the way the
1: guys are winning and recruiting and all those things.
2: The way the lawmakers are setting this up right now, if you didn't see, which it sounds like you didn't, the Big Ten and the SEC working with Congress, they are trying to cap these conferences in this bill they're trying to introduce. So they'd either be capped at 19 or 18 teams. But part of the rule would be if you jump conferences, you would become independent for 5 years. So they're only building in ways in which Notre Dame can help build out a schedule if these teams start to want to jump around. However, I do find it interesting that, you know, the conversation surrounding capping these conferences is if the Big Ten's at 18, why cap it at 19? I mean, it makes it seem as if like you're leaving room for Notre Dame to jump in if they need to. Same thing if you want to talk to the SEC or someone else, and maybe not Notre Dame necessarily, but it almost makes it seem like, hey, we're leaving room for Miami. We're leaving room for Florida State. We're leaving room for some of these other teams like Clemson that, you know, maybe could jump into our conference and we could fill out our conference to be even better and be even deeper.
1: It's monopolizing college football, though, wouldn't you say? Because at the end of the day, if you can build a super conference, you don't have to play outside of your conference. You never have to come outside of your conference.
2: That's what the bill is actually trying to protect against by eliminating the ability for the Big Ten and the SEC to build up even bigger than that. So that's the thought with all of it.
1: That's the way
2: Whether or not they're able to actually come to an agreement is a whole other thing, but it is an interesting tidbit to all of it because it's kind of flying under the radar right now in regards to what Congress is going to do. But there is this looming issue of like Comcast looking to sell some of the assets that it has. NBC Sports is one of those assets, which has the TV media rights deal for Notre Dame. So could that be impacted by it? Potentially, yeah. I mean, we're living in a world where anything can happen in regards to the TV landscape. We just talked about how they handle employees sometimes. And so anything could happen in regards to the distribution. And could that force Notre Dame, if they no longer can have a lucrative TV deal that's for their home games, could that change some things? Sure, it may force them to have to join in a conference, to your point, but we don't know. We don't know how this is all going to shake out. What we do know is the SEC is going to keep, you know, continuing to beat down these points that are just tired, exhausting, and not changing anything. I mean, Eli Drinkwitz, who I've got a lot of respect for as a coach, I think he's done a tremendous job at Missouri. You know, he's, you know, claiming like, hey, the Big Ten should mandate playing a A4 opponent in their non-conference schedule. And, but which, by the way, I'm all for. Although I don't know that you need to mandate it, because I don't think the Big Ten with only three non-conference games shies away from that necessarily. I mean, Ohio State, for example, opened last year with Texas. They play them again this year on the road. So like there's callous examples of big matchups. Michigan's playing Oklahoma in week two this year. So you can go through the schedule and pick your team, I guess, to say something about, which is funny. Like, go look at the non-conference schedule while I'm talking right now, Jonas, of Missouri last year. Go look at those four non-conference games. Tell me which world beater they played. So it's interesting that Eli Drinkwitz would bring this up and say, the Big Ten needs to do this. Like, well, okay, you guys, one, aren't doing this at the beginning of the year, and two, you've got a cupcake game scheduled somewhere in October, November, which is essentially another bye. So spare me trying to mandate things with all those. But again, I do believe that everyone should play a similar schedule in nature that includes a non-conference opponent that is one of those Power Four teams, a, you know, nine-game conference schedule that makes sense. Like, we're at least slowly getting to a more comparable world between conferences and between teams.
3: By the way, pretty arrogant of Brady to just assume that, you know, Notre Dame's the independent that everybody would want. Why couldn't it be UConn? I mean, why couldn't it be them?
1: That's $10.
3: Why is that $10?
1: That's another $10 right there.

0: I'm just telling you, you're racking up so many what Your should Honor. Be fines that there needs to be a Nissan Frontier to be able to hold all that money. And I respect pickups. And you know what? They're built to do the job without making a fuss. And that's the Nissan Frontier. That's right. It's built for the work week and it's ready to load up for a tailgate on the weekends. The 2026 Nissan Frontier. That's what I'm talking about.
1: Man, I was rich when Brady was gone. I was rich. Like we're an hour and 20 into the show and I'm down $20.
2: I haven't fined you for any of this yet.
0: He hasn't fined you. He's,
3: all right.
0: He is the most biased judge in the history of biased judges.
2: Okay, let's go back. I mean, look at system.
0: That's what my brothers used to do.
2: No, no,
0: when
2: no,
0: I got
2: no.
0: those spankings, Jonas, that's what my brothers used to do. What you're
2: who's
0: doing?
2: Who's fined
0: right
2: the
0: now.
2: Least? Who's fined the least? Lorena at $20, which I actually think she just started getting fined in July, like 2 weeks ago. So maybe 3 weeks ago. But regardless, Lorena's at $20. LeVar is in second place at 50, which is wildly behind Jonas.
0: Well,
2: Patty,
0: because I don't
2: myself.
0: Do things to get, I'm very aware of the things that I need to do to not get fined. And Jonas is fully aware that he can push the envelope with you because you're never going to find him.
3: Okay. First of all,
0: no, I would
2: he's
0: love
2: gonna find
0: for
2: the
0: you,
2: most.
0: I would love to be going for
2: he's
0: more eligibility.
2: He's almost three times
0: and
2: the
0: you'd
2: amount
0: be my
2: of
0: judge.
2: Fines or pesos or Mexican
0: you're
2: pesos.
0: You're the judge okay, that they're you. Talking well, about that made Swords be eligible to
3: okay,
0: be able
3: but,
0: to play.
3: Your Honor.
0: You're
2: Cody
0: that
2: Campbell
0: judge.
2: Donated to my campaign, so I'm
0: you're that judge.
3: I mean, Your Honor, that's slanderous. But okay, like
0: that's
3: we're gonna let that
0: $10 right there. See, and he throws it right in your face. If you were able to see his face and see what he's doing, you'd understand that he's playing you. Okay. All he's doing, Brady Quinn, is playing you, and you allow him to do it. I'm trying to help you.
3: I'd also like to point this out, and I'm not trying to snitch on anybody, but LeVar, you're going to need to be forthright with your answer here. Did you or did you not, on multiple occasions, when you said something that was a finable offense on the show, pull Patty aside during a break and say, make sure you take that out of the podcast, bitch? Did you or did you not say that to Patty multiple times so that you weren't going to be fined and there was no proof of you saying what was in question? You're going to have to answer it honestly.
0: I do not recall saying anything
3: you
0: like
3: said,
0: that.
3: You said, and I quote,
2: hold on, Patty.
3: Take that out of the podcast, bitch, multiple
2: Patty,
3: times.
2: Patty, is this true?
4: Maybe months ago, one time.
0: Oh, Patty. What you just did was seal your fate with me. What you just did right there, Patty.
2: No. This court honors the truth.
0: In fact, you will be called Patrick. Yeah, I do not believe I ever said something like that.
2: That is a $10 fine for lying.
0: Let me tell
2: you, to our listeners
0: on
2: live radio
0: system right
2: now, that you didn't pull him behind and call him a bitch. Oh,
3: you died. I could have.
0: This is outrageous.
3: Listen, maybe I misheard.
0: This is outrageous. But you know what?
3: I could have sworn.
0: Patrick Sweka, whatever the hell his last name is.
4: You did it right.
0: I want Lee back.
2: I don't think that's possible.
0: Wow. I'm about to unblock every Lee supporter on my ex, and I'm joining the campaign to get Lee back. After that right there, you're dead to me, Patrick.
3: Yeah, I don't know. Listen, maybe I misheard that. I don't know. Maybe that didn't happen.
0: You just allow Jonas to set you up and sell out. Wow. Wow. I'll never do a caper with you. I'll never say anything around you, Patrick Sweka. Holy moly. Did you see what just happened there?
3: That's disgusting.
0: You're light skin, bruh. You're light skin. That's what it is.
3: It's disgusting.
0: You're a ginger light skin, too. Albino light
3: skin. Damn. It is.
0: Rain down on you.
3: It is two pros and a cup of Joe here on Fox Sports Radio. take those shoes off now.
0: No Timberlands. Take your Timberlands off.
3: Coming up next, though, we are going to tell you about somebody who's looking to cash in another payday in the NFL. That'll be yours here on FSR. 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
21: What you need to know.
22: The University of Michigan announced Monday that athletic director Ward Manuel will step down at the end of the calendar year. The school also released a summary of an independent investigation into the culture of the scandal-plagued athletic department, which concluded that issues there were not widespread. Instead, the culture review found that weaknesses in accountability, organizational structure, oversight, and reporting created conditions in which misconduct was not always addressed consistently, promptly, or in accordance with university expectations. With 2 weeks until the MLB trade deadline on August 3rd, the Detroit Tigers understand what's in front of them. Win and keep All-Star Tarek Skubal, or slide back in the standings, in which case he'd probably be traded. It comes down to a late July push, one that manager A.J. Hinch says has been going on for a while. Hinch said before yesterday's win over the Chicago Cubs, quote, "We've been playing Game 7 since May," unquote. Skubal has a 2.97 ERA in 7 games since returning from a 6-week elbow injury that coincided with a May skid for Detroit. The Tigers have been trying to climb back into the playoff race since, looking to do so before Team Brass has to make a decision on the soon-to-be free agent. Following Monday's game, the Tigers are 4.5 games back in the American League wildcard race, but with 4 teams to overcome. 14 Penn High School swimmers have earned National All-America honors from the National Interscholastic Swim Coaches Association, with athletes picking up recognition across 10 events. The selections include 5 individual and 5 relay honors split between the girls' and boys' programs. The awards follow a standout season for both teams. The girls won a 7th consecutive sectional title and finished 5th at state. The boys won their 3rd straight sectional, set a sectional scoring record, and finished as state runner-up.
23: A few showers possible early this morning, then drying out with partly cloudy skies and highs in the low 80s. I'm WSBT 22 meteorologist Jessica Burns.
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0: Two Pros and a Cup of Joe, Fox Sports Radio. LeVar Arrington, Brady Quinn, Jonas Knox with you here. Coming up in about 15 minutes from now, we're going to get to the bottom of what the hell's been going on in our houses over the past week or so. That'll be yours coming up here a little over 12 minutes from now here on FSR. 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Speaking of money, Roger Goodell would like another paycheck, and Mark Maskey of the front office sports tells us that NFL owners are expected to extend Goodell in the coming months. This is going to be the umpteenth extension for Roger Goodell as commissioner of the NFL. I believe he's 64 years old at this point, and. Look, man. I mean, if he's helping bring in all the revenue and try and push the league in the direction it's pushing, which by the I would say nice little bounce back. He wanted to be judge, jury, and executioner when he first got into the role. Didn't go well. So now he's really focused on trying to grow the game internationally from a broadcasting standpoint. And apparently, he'd like to get paid moving forward again. So
1: I would actually argue it went really well. Because it did clean up a lot of things going on in the NFL. There was some controversy with some of the punishment that was laid out. But, you know, outside of, you know, a few things, Ray Rice in particular kind of comes to mind. You know, he cleaned up a lot of what the owners wanted in the NFL. And there's a much harder approach that's taken now to players off the field and their actions. But let me ask you this. Do you guys know how much he makes a year?
2: Oh man, it's got to be in the 20s.
1: Oh, okay. All right. So 20 what? What do you think, Var? 20?
0: 21.
2: It's way more than that. I heard the number before. It's a crazy ass number.
1: $64 million a year.
2: Yeah, I heard it's crazy.
1: He has made, oh, by the way, he is 67, but he has made over $700 million
2: since
1: becoming commissioner.
2: Now, that tells you how big the big business is. What is that compared to the highest paid player? What is that?
1: Right now, he's making basically about, and this is just starting into this year, he is making the average annual salary of your top quarterback in the NFL.
2: There you go. Good for
1: like
2: him.
1: Like the players, the quarterbacks the quarterback. Have just caught up. Yeah. So. Think about that for a second.
0: I called him 64. I was confusing the age
1: with the numbers,
0: million of dollars that he's making.
1: Would that be great, right? He'll probably be making 67, 68 soon. And just so people understand, 90% of what he makes is tied to his ability to create additional revenue, et cetera, through bonuses and so forth for the owners. So again, if he's making that amount, imagine how much these teams are making. And so there's no doubt they want to keep extending him for as long as he's willing to do it. He's incentivized to do it. He's done an incredible job. And from the NFL side of things, whether you hate him or not, doesn't matter. Like the game has continually grown, controversial, you know, things from time to time, sure. But he has done exactly what the owners had hoped for. And it doesn't look like they've got someone who's coming up next after him anywhere in sight. And if that's the case, and you are these owners who, again, feel really good about where the league is at or where your game is at, why would you want to give that up? Why would you want this guy to step down at any point? I mean, he'll probably sign extensions into his 70s at this point if he continues to keep doing this at such a high level.
0: And he seems like he's in good health.
2: He's a likable dude.
0: Seems like he's in good health. Like he's got he's still got the energy and the want to do it. So, yeah, just keep cashing in over $60 million a year. Why not? He's going to get... He'll get to a billion. Could get to a billion.
2: He'll get to 70, 80 million because he's growing the sport through Brady's favorite conduit to tackle, which is flag. It's one of the most brilliant, ingenious moves.
0: I'm with you.
2: To grow and expand the borders of tackle football.
0: Yep. I'm with
2: you. So he's going to be up in the 70s, 80s pretty soon. Because did you know that more people played organized flag football? Why are you laughing?
0: No, I'm with you. I support it.
2: Did 100%. You know that they outnumber the amount of tackle football and organized participation of the sport? Flag.
1: Where do you even get that number? Is that like AI?
2: Look it up.
1: Well, no, I'm just saying.
2: I actually do things throughout the course of my day that require me to have information that's connected to the game that works.
1: So you don't need to get defensive about it. I'm saying, what's the source?
2: I'm just saying, you're asking me to give you a source off the top of my head. I don't have it on the top of my head. I just remember that the participation is.
1: I'm not saying it's wrong either. I'm just asking. No, I'm just curious how correct. They come up with the numbers.
2: Well, it is correct. I don't have the source off the top of my head.
0: Brady,
2: but it is correct.
0: Hey, Brady.
1: Look it up. Okay, it might be. I'm just saying, what's the source?
2: The point is not the source. The point is that you hate flag football.
0: That's right. Yep.
2: And for what it's worth, Roger Goodell has figured out how to take sport of football abroad and it be embraced.
1: Those are two, Brady. Jonas, just hold on a second. Those are two separate conversations.
2: Jonas,
1: you can't say abroad and then tally up the numbers in like here at home as your point. Sure. So those are two separate discussions. And by the way, I don't hate flag.
2: You hate it.
1: It's a completely different sport. I don't feel like it's the same sport as tackle football, which I'm a huge advocate for. That's
0: Listen, I think Roger Goodell deserves.
2: What's your source for hating flag football?
0: I think Roger Goodell deserves, I would put him at 70 million right now because he's been able to rage against the machine that is Brady Quinn and his hate for flag football. I'm with LeVar. I think Brady owes him an apology. If we're being truthful here.
2: And
1: apologies to what? Who?
2: To the
1: what are we doing?
0: To the growing game of flag football and Roger Goodell for trying to diminish what he's trying to accomplish.
1: It's not tackle football. I don't. Why am I apologizing to flag football?
2: It's brilliance. Flag football. Beat regular football to the Olympics,
1: LeVar,
2: and we'll have
1: this one's going to sting a bit. There's no LeVar leap. There's no stick city. There's none of that. If we're playing flag football, I'm sorry. There's not. Everything that you had made your career
2: flag
1: off of was
2: football.
1: Built on physicality and your ability to leap over and smash people.
2: Flag,
1: which is what
2: football.
1: We all love about you. So if you want to be an advocate for flag football, go ahead. But it takes away from the stick city, number 11, LeVar leap, all of the amazing plays you made throughout the course of your career wouldn't have happened if it was flag football.
0: Brady, you got to stop living in the past, man. It's adapt or die.
2: Thank you.
0: Like the game
2: adapt
0: is evolving.
2: Adapt or die. Thank you. I mean,
1: we're all dying.
2: You know, why we wouldn't have had a Deacon Jones if head slaps, or we wouldn't have a Mel Blunt if it wasn't for clotheslining.
1: Damn
2: I mean, I hear what you're saying, but I mean, times change. That's all. And when times change, you got to change with the times. And I respect a pickup that has changed with the times as well, because it's built to get the job done wherever you are in your times, right? It's the Nissan Frontier. It's built for the work week, and it gets you ready to load up for your tailgate on the weekends. 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
0: It is.
2: And put your flags in the back, you know what I mean? So that you could go get a good game of flag football in. And your lawn chairs.
0: It is two pros and a cup of Joe here on Fox Sports Radio. Up next, we're going to get to the bottom of what the hell are you watching? And that's yours right here on FSR.
2: Let's do a Nissan Live. Why not? While we're at it. I mean, because when you think about what the Nissan Nissan Frontier Live read will bring to you, well, it's people talking about giving 100%. We get 100% on this show. It's called Two Pros and a Cup of Joe. And here's the thing. You need the right partner beside you when you are putting that 100% effort in. 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
24: A few showers possible early this morning, then drying out with partly cloudy skies and breezy. Highs in the low 80s. Humidity will lower throughout the day, feeling comfortable this afternoon and evening. Skies stay partly cloudy tonight as we fall to the upper 50s. Cooler midweek. Highs low 70s Wednesday, then mid-upper 70s Thursday. We'll be back to the low 80s by the end of the week. I'm WSBT 22 meteorologist Jessica Burns.
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0: Two Pros and a Cup of Joe, Fox Sports Radio, LeVar Arrington, Brady Quinn, Jonas Knox with you here. Coming up top of next hour, a little over 10 minutes from now, Pete Prisco. Little red ass on your Tuesday morning. That'll be yours here on FSR. Before we get to the latest edition of What the Hell Are You Watching, you can stream us live wherever you happen to be on the iHeartRadio app. Just catch us and all of our Fox Sports Radio shows live 24-7 in the new and improved iHeart app. Just search Fox Sports Radio in the app to stream us live all day, every day. 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
2: I ate his liver with some fava beans.
1: But still, everyone wants to know.
3: Shame.
1: What are we watching?
4: To tell you the truth, I don't give a
0: All right, so I don't know what television's like in the Bahamas, so I can't imagine there was a lot of TV watching or viewing.
5: There was zero TV watching, yeah. So I've got nothing to throw in outside of just watching Cape Fear and... Boy, that show's getting weirder and weirder with each episode.
6: It's a weird show, man. That is
5: you like it?
6: I don't. It's entertaining.
5: Yeah,
6: but it's so outrageous. Like it's like that wouldn't really happen. But it's
5: are you caught up?
6: I didn't watch this week's episode. I watched the last one where he went back home and saw his dad, and he sit down, boy.
5: Yeah.
6: Sit.
5: It only gets more ridiculous the next couple of episodes. I think you're two behind now.
6: Okay, am I two? I like to do that so I can like get a nice little runway to watch it the way that I watch. I do not miss an episode of House of Dragons. Obviously, don't miss that. The Ultimatum is back. That was interesting. There was a dude on there. I've never seen a person get kicked off the way that this guy got kicked off, and then his girlfriend ultimately got kicked off the show because it made an uneven number. It was some insecure people on this last season of The Ultimatum, but yeah. Ripper. Ooh. Yeah. Well, that's why I'm at home watching TV as well, because of what you just said.
0: Yeah, hey, man.
6: I could not get around that. I couldn't get around. Like, bro, I had to pull, like, some stunts to get off of the highway. You know what I mean? It was literally one exit away from where I got onto the highway to come in this morning.
0: Brady, I don't know if that's an Ohio thing, but out here in Southern California,
6: we do it right.
0: Wrong way drivers is a... That's just... You
6: they
0: know,
6: do it right. Hey,
5: why is that exactly? That is it confusing out there? The signs or something?
0: I think people are in a hurry to get out of here. Is what I think. I think that's a they're trying to get to a better place, so to speak.
6: Is that a better place?
0: I don't know.
6: This break is. We are.
5: One thing life has taught me is you don't lower your standard just because you get older. 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
15: And here's what you need to know.
16: SEC Commissioner Greg Sankey said Monday that he continues to have conversations with congressional leaders about the Protect College Sports Act, but stopped short of saying whether the conference's suggested changes need to be implemented for it to support the bill. During wide-ranging comments to open SEC Media Days, Sankey spent a large portion of his remarks discussing the bill, and Sankey confirmed there have been real conversations about whether the league should break away.
17: They're real. People have talked about that. They've opined about the frustrations that bring them to the point of saying we should look at something significantly different. And I do think a national expectation that we participate in a national organization, but that national organization must function in a healthy manner. Otherwise, that simmering will continue.
16: A Wilt Chamberlain warm-up jacket originally found in a Portland, Oregon Goodwill sold for $89,600 at Sotheby's on Monday. In January, 19-year-old Quinn Brown raided a bargain bin looking for a jacket he'd seen someone toss in that seemed like it bore Los Angeles Lakers colors. The warm-up jacket says Chamberlain on the back and cost Brown $3.07. The jacket turned out to not only be legitimate, but a significant piece of Chamberlain and Lakers memorabilia. The jacket was likely used throughout the 1971-72 NBA season, but was definitively matched to the 1972 NBA Finals, Chamberlain's second title and the Lakers' first championship in Los Angeles. Chamberlain also won Finals MVP, his first, as the award wasn't introduced until 1969. The jacket was also matched to the 1972-73 NBA season, Chamberlain's last, in which he set the single-season record for field goal percentage that wasn't broken until the 2019-20 season.
18: A few showers possible early this morning, then drying out with partly cloudy skies and highs in the low 80s. I'm WSBT 22 meteorologist.
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0: And away we go, hour three of the program. Here it is, Two Pros and a Cup of Joe here on Fox Sports Radio. LeVar Arrington, Brady Quinn, Jonas Knox with you. You can always find this show on the iHeartRadio app, and you can find us on hundreds of affiliates all across the country. Live, we will be taking you all the way up until the end of this hour, 9 a.m. Eastern Time, 6 o'clock Pacific. But if you are listening on the podcast, we appreciate you doing so. And you know damn well, if you've been listening to this show over the past several months, that there is a tradition unlike any other. It's when we decide, you know what? Things have been too nice, too polite. We need a little bit of red ass in our lives. And the one man who brings the pain every single week is the one and only Pete Prisco, senior NFL columnist for CBS Sports, CBS Sports HQ analyst. And if you want some of that smoke, you can get it on X at Prisco CBS. Pete, good morning.
1: What's up, guys? How are you?
0: We're good.
2: What's up, Pete?
3: Yeah, really good.
0: Pete, is this week the week? Is vacation over? And officially, this is when things start to launch for you when it comes to the football season?
1: Well, yeah, I mean, I did some stuff last week, and I'm actually been planning my training camp stuff. And you know how that takes forever to get that all set up. So, I'm officially back at it next week when I go. I'm going to Tampa next week for camp. So, yeah, right back at it. It's shorter and shorter the older you get every year, believe me.
4: Okay.
5: What are you talking about, Pete?
4: You live in forever summer, though, Pete. You live in South Florida. What are you talking about?
1: Well, I mean, the break time, you know, when you did the downtime. Yeah.
4: Okay. Well, you know how it works. I mean, we don't really work. I mean, come on. This is a labor of passion, a labor of
1: pleasure.
4: Yeah, right.
1: We work in the – I always tell people we work in the toy store. That's what we do. I mean, yeah, everybody – yeah. Oh. I love it. So I can't – look, I'm not complaining about my job. I'm just saying and don't get me wrong. You get to the end of this – you know, you take a trip here and there, and then you get to the summer, and you're sitting there, okay, let's go. It's time to go. So, I'm no different than you, Brady. I'm the same.
4: I was just telling these guys this. I took some time off for my daughter's birthday, and, like, after 2 days, I was like, all right, this is probably a day or two too long. You're going to Tampa. What are you looking forward to seeing most? I feel like they're in a weird phase, like not necessarily a transition period, but maybe they're getting close to that. Is that fair to say? Like, how would you describe where the Bucs are at?
1: No, I don't think it's a transition. I still think they're the best team in the division. Look, the story is Baker Mayfield. What are you going to do with his contract? I mean, that's the story. How do you handle that situation? But, I mean, from a football, purely football standpoint, I think injuries decimated them last year. I mean, across the board, they just got killed by injuries, particularly on offense, including Baker Mayfield. And so I think it just comes down to they have the people on offense. Now, it's going to be different because you don't have Mike Evans. And that changes the way they play on offense. But they do have a good group of receivers. I think the offensive line's really good when they're on the field. And remember, they got killed by injuries out in front last year. So I think the offense is going to be good. Now, the question becomes, what are they on defense? Because they were very good on defense. I think they struggled at times. You know, secondary didn't play that great. Guys that you expected to be as good as they've been in the past weren't. Guy like Antoine Winfield, and he's a good player. He just didn't play as well last year. I think that's the story. And what do they get out of Reuben Bain? I mean, this is a team that needs a pass rusher in the worst way. And I think that pick is going to be a real focal point early on in training camp.
0: Pete, do you find it kind of telling, though, that Mike Evans, who's, you know, I mean, he's a Tampa Bay Buccaneer. That's what we've known him as. And he took less money to leave and go cross country as opposed to stay there and finish his career. It seems a little bit odd to me. And I wonder if that would be cause for concern as to maybe he sort of recognizes, you know, things just aren't well here. And I gotta go, you know, finish my career elsewhere. It seems a little strange.
1: Yeah, maybe he just wanted to, you know, look, maybe he just wanted to change the scenery. I don't know. And I haven't talked to him or people around him, but, you know, I know the Bucs did make him an offer that was more than fair. And so they wanted to keep him. But again, sometimes the best moves you make are the ones you don't make. And that's not a slight at Mike Evans, but let's be real. Not a kid anymore. And, you know, holding on to a franchise legacy player too long has been a curse at times. And so I definitely think, look, would they have wanted Mike Evans back? Sure. But I don't think it's one of those situations where you sit there and you go, 2 years from now, you'll look back and go, boy, they let Mike Evans get out the door. Because, look, he's a good player still, don't get me wrong. But money-wise and whatever, how long you wanted to sign him to, sometimes that doesn't work out and it might end up working out for the better. Because, look, Abuka's got talent to be a clear number one wide receiver. Now he's just got to go out there and show it.
2: Pete, I'm curious because the signing time for extensions has come and gone. George Pickens is locked into the franchise tag for this season, which says it's a prove it season, a prove it deal for him. They're no stranger to making guys, you know, wait to get that extension, but they ultimately do the extensions for offensive guys. I won't say we know what happened with Micah Parsons, but how do you think they're viewing this George Pickens situation? Is it a one and done, or do you think they are really seeing if he can handle this next upcoming season? What would make this season any different from last season? He played well last season. What do you think the ultimate goal here is for the Cowboys and what they have with George Pickens?
1: See if he's going to be George Pickens like he was a year ago, or see if he's going to be George Pickens like he's been earlier in his career. I think that's the number one priority. Find out. Look, if he goes in, plays a great brand of football, and they're 8 weeks into the season, 9 weeks into the season, they might come to him and say, okay, look, George, we want to give you a long-term extension. You know, we're going to keep you here at some point. And so I think when you look at it from that standpoint, and again, it'll have to, after the season, but I think when you look at it from that standpoint, then we'll see what he does. And I understand that. I think when you look at what he's had happen to him in his history, there's been moments where you look at George Pickens and you go, boy, look at all that talent. What a waste. And last year, you looked at that talent and you said, oh, my God, he's one of the better receivers in the NFL. Well, he's got to go out and do it again. And I think from a motivational standpoint, I think he will. I think he'll play really well. I think that offense is going to be really good. I think the Cowboys are going to push for a Super Bowl. So this is a good chance for him to show everybody, look, I'm a different guy than I was earlier in my career. I'm now a better player. I'm much more willing to do everything it takes to be a great receiver. And now you're going to pay me because I am a great receiver. That's what I would do if I were him.
0: Pete, as it stands right now, who's the worst team in the NFL, projection-wise?
1: That's a good question.
4: Oh, this is the easy answer.
1: Miami?
0: Oh, really?
4: Worse than Arizona?
0: Yeah, come on, Pete. They got degenerate gamblers in the building.
1: Yeah, I don't know. Arizona's problem is their division. That's the problem as much as anything. I mean, you got six games against those teams. You got to check them off, lose, lose, lose, lose, lose, right? I mean, and you got a quarterback in Jacoby Brissett who wants more money when he's really not that good. you got a young quarterback in Carson Beck who you want to try and find out if he's anything. So, yeah, I mean, look, Arizona's in the conversation, but Miami's not very good either, by the way.
4: Okay, that's fine. But we also understand that there's odds out there, and I'd say Arizona's very squarely at the bottom of the barrel.
1: I think Arizona's bottom of the barrel because of their division. I mean, Miami's got the Jets in their division, and I think the division is much tougher.
4: Fact that you said Miami over the New York Jets was interesting, because I would have thought you might lean more Jets than Miami in this case.
1: No, the Jets are better than Miami. The Jets added a lot of veteran pieces, strangely enough, added veteran pieces to get their defense better. I think offensively they'll be better. I think Geno Smith's better than what they had at quarterback. But what they did is they delayed the inevitable. Look, Geno Smith isn't a long-term answer, so they're going to win more games than they should, and they're going to take themselves out of getting a really good quarterback, which is never a good thing. They should have tanked.
0: Yeah. By the way,
1: Miami shouldn't have signed Malik Willis and should have tanked too. I mean, that's what they both should have done, but neither one did it. Do you look at Miami's roster? Look at the receiver room. Look at their cornerbacks. I mean, it's not a good football team. Arizona's got some talent on that team. They just got quarterback issues.
4: Pete, we were talking earlier about Roger Goodell, who's looking at signing another extension. How do you view his tenure? Like, how do you view what he's done for the NFL and, I guess, his legacy?
1: You mean the boy who would be commissioner? You know, that's a true story. Back in the day when I was first covering the Jacksonville City trying to get an expansion team, I used to go to every meeting and just looking for news and morsels and trying to get information out of the chances that Jacksonville will get an NFL team. And for a while there, by the way, they had no chance. But one of those, we had like about a reporter from Charlotte, a reporter from Memphis, a reporter from, you know, every city trying to, Baltimore back then, trying to get an NFL team. We all go to every single meeting, and I'm talking about every one, the spring one, the fall one, everything, trying to get information on whether that city could get a team. And the point guy on those, for us, for the young guys, for the reporters, was a young guy in the office named Roger Goodell. And we used to joke around and we go, "You're the boy who would be commissioner." Because he always had that look. And he never liked that. He'd, "Don't say that. Don't say that." Because, you know, if you make it obvious in the NFL, you're the least likely guy to get the job. And so I've known Roger for a long time. And I think he's done a really good job with this league. And I think that's why the every time his contract becomes an issue, every single time, they say, "Nope, we're not going to make it an issue. We're going to give him the contract extension." So look where it is. It's global now. You know, they dominate the news cycle. They dominate everything. Now, there's a lot of things that they've done that I don't agree with, you know, limiting access, A, being one of them. But I think when you look at it from that standpoint, I think he's done a terrific job.
2: Are you a flag fan or are you not a flag football fan, Pete? Is it football? Is it not football? Where do you fall on the spectrum of opinions based around flag football?
1: For those whose hearts pump Kool-Aid, flag football is a great thing.
4: Damn, LaVar! Take that!
2: Did you really mean that?
4: Take that!
2: Dang!
1: Because you've
2: heard Pete, you talk like you're real tough, like you can handle it and tackle, bro.
1: Yeah.
2: I'm just saying, don't get carried away, like pumping Kool-Aid. Let's not get carried away, Pete.
4: Let me say this in defense of old Petey, all right? There's a couple times I'll kind of test him. You know, when you like dap up a dude, you give him a little lat check. You're like, all right, let's see what this guy's kind of meaty, like what he's working with. Pete, when he grabs you, dude, he's got that like beefed up testosterone grip.
0: Oh, okay.
4: You know, like that mean grip. Like he's a feisty man. I'm telling you, he's
2: we
4: feisty.
2: We would play dodgeball with Pete Prisco. We would throw him into the ball carrier.
4: He's got leverage on you.
0: Hey, LaVar, who you got?
4: Stronger than you think.
0: Hey, LaVar, who you got?
4: Stronger than you think. I'm telling you.
2: I've handled much stronger than Pete Prisco.
0: LaVar, who you got? Pete Prisco or David Chow?
2: Oh, David Chow, 100%.
1: What are you kidding?
2: Dr. Chow will whoop Pete Prisco's ass.
4: Do you know the story?
2: Media row.
1: You have no idea how crazy I am, LaVar.
4: Hey, Pete, do you know this story?
2: Tell us,
4: from
2: Pete,
4: Super Bowl?
2: Tell us how crazy you are.
1: I'm crazy. I don't want to talk about crazy. It goes down. That's a different time. By the way, LaVar, dodgeball, you'd be like, I'd aim right at your midsection. You can't move anymore. You got football years on that body. You'd be done. You'd be over.
2: I'm not talking about today. I was talking about if we were actively playing. I don't do violence today, Pete. I don't do much anything physical except eat food.
1: That picture
2: That's
1: Brady
2: about it.
1: Sent me of you on the basketball team when you were 28 and
2: in the seventh grade.
4: Dang.
2: Pete, I struggled to get the beach cart down the hill. People were watching the cart kind of fall on top of me.
1: How old were you? You were like a man. You were like 28.
2: I was in eighth grade.
4: That was the freshman team, though.
2: That was the freshman team.
4: He was playing up on the freshman team.
2: Yeah, I was on the freshman team.
1: Look, you know what I mean.
4: And by the way, dude, you can't say you're not a good-looking dude. That guy right there, he gets after it. That guy got after it.
2: Pete Prisco?
4: No, you. In that photo, man. You were. I see why you were drunk.
2: Nobody liked me back then. No, I was nobody's favorite back. No, everybody wanted my older brother, and he was short. You want to know why? You want to know why I have a defect against and a problem with Pete Prisco? Because my older brother is the same height as Pete Prisco. He rocked a baldy like Pete Prisco. They're kind of the same complexion and it's just, you know, I have a mental block against people who look like Pete Prisco because my brother took the girls that I always wanted to talk to at that age of the picture of the person you see. So there you go. There's our backstory. That's
1: you're traumatized by your brother.
2: Yes.
1: I love it.
0: So wait, Pete's black?
2: Yeah. Well, he's light skinned.
0: Oh, okay.
1: I'm light skinned.
2: Down low, Pete. Which, by the way, while we're down low, and let's down low Cooper Flagg, too, by the way. I saw his girlfriend not too long ago. Down low, way, Coop.
0: Oh, that's right.
1: LeVar, were you mean when you were in eighth grade? Were you the mean big guy, or were you just a gentle
2: I wasn't
1: big
2: mean.
1: Guy?
2: Yeah, no, I wasn't mean at all. I just stayed out of the way, Pete. I walk around with my little cassette Discman and listen to music during the course of the day. Didn't have much to say, really. You know, that was me.
1: Hey, by the way, you asked me about flag football. I think flag football's fun. I really do. And I'm not.

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1: Skill players are. If you got an offensive line and a defensive line, I'll push you around for four quarters and win the game 7-0. Like, that's what I'm going to do.
2: Well, that was the old days. That's not the way it is.
1: That's still nowadays. But, Pete, outside of the big schools.
2: It ain't changing. You're crazy. You're going down a path that isn't. The flag football game is good for people who don't want to play tackle football. That's what it's.
1: No, it's good for people who are learning the sport of football. It's a great introduction.
2: When you were a kid. I think, you know, Rand Carthon, who I work for, his daughter is very good at flag football and is going to go play college for flag football. So, yeah, I think it's good.
1: Pete, and then there's going to be NFL players that go play flag football in the Olympics. It isn't just for kids, Pete.
2: I think you guys
1: have got to stop attacking flag football.
2: Brady Quinn and Pete Prisco
1: need to stop acting tough. And support and be advocates for flag football. That's all I'm saying.
3: You don't have to say you even like it, okay?
2: I don't know what LeVar's side thing is here.
3: I'm not sure what's going on. Here's what I'd say
2: But there's also NBA players who play three-man basketball. I mean, and I watch that. And it's interesting, but it's not NBA basketball. You know what I mean?
1: But it's still basketball, Pete.
3: Oh,
2: no, it's three-man basketball. It's not the same.
3: Oh,
2: it's not. And anybody who ever played basketball, and you guys all play basketball, a pickup basketball game playing half court ain't the same as playing full court.
3: And on top of that, we don't get paid to talk about flag football. We get paid to talk about the NFL and college football.
1: I mean, we just talked about soccer for a whole week, two weeks.
3: We have talked about golf.
4: I'd rather talk about
1: flag football than golf.
2: They were looking for a guy to run that league, LeVar. So maybe you're advocating for that. He's going to leave the job. He's got to have a job open.
1: I did not know that was a job opening, but I'll have to look into it.
4: Pete, do you want to defend your fellow Arizona State Sun Devil, Cam Scataboo, who just apparently, I mean, what's the you know, in the words of
1: he is out there.
4: In the words of Full Metal Jacket, what is your major malfunction, Private Scataboo? What's going on, Pete?
2: I mean, you saw him play. You see him play. At ASU, I'd sit there and watch every game, and I go, my wife would be sitting next to me, and I go, watch him. What's he going to do? And she'd start rattling her head around because after every tackle, he shakes his head. So, I mean, I'm worried about the guy. I really am. He's a tough physical kid, but what are you doing that when you're coming off a leg injury? You can't do that. So,
1: it's the fall that made it, though, Pete, right? If he lands it, you're just like, it's the fall that made it Scataboo-ish, right? Like that, you had the fall because it didn't even, you would be concerned for anybody else other than Cam Scataboo. Like, let's be honest.
2: It's like after a play. When guys go jumping up in the air and celebrating and they lay, like, you've seen guys get hurt doing that, right?
1: Yeah.
2: You know what I'm talking about? After a
1: Absolutely.
2: Touchdown, I mean, why even put yourself in that situation? It makes no sense to do it. Don't do it. Like I always say, you only have so many earning years in that body from an NFL standpoint. Don't put it at risk.
1: Why do it?
3: Yeah. All right, Pete, let's get back to talking a little bit of football. Is there a team that you're optimistic about this season that maybe not everyone is as optimistic about?
2: Boy, that's a good question. Probably, I was optimistic about the Cowboys in April, and now everybody's optimistic about them, so you can't take that one. I can't take that one at all.
1: Well, change your opinion. That'll make it good.
2: No, I think they're going to be really good. I think Dak's going to have a big season. I think the defense is going to be much better with the new defensive coordinator. I think Cowboys aren't just going to win the division. They're going to push for a Super Bowl.
1: No,
2: there, I said it.
1: All right.
2: I mean,
3: well, that doesn't count, though, because everyone's doing that. You got nothing else?
2: About a team? What's that?
3: You got nothing else? You just got the chalky pick of Dallas?
2: Well, I mean, Brady, you tell me, is there any team out there that you can look at them and say, oh, wow, this team didn't make the playoffs last year, but I think they're going to make a real push to go win it? Is there one?
3: I mean, you're answering a question.
4: Kansas City?
3: With a question. You're like Socrates. Yeah, Kansas City would be one that you throw in there.

0: Well, okay, but there's a, okay, two teams that didn't make the playoffs that have a chance to be much better this year are the Lions and Kansas City. But take them out of the equation because they've been in the mix.
1: Oh,
0: for the
1: now
0: last
1: we're
0: years.
1: Eliminating two more teams.
0: Well, no, is there a team? Right. Is Washington going to make a push for the playoffs? I don't think so.
1: Yes, they will.
0: I don't think so. Is Cleveland?
1: They're a dark horse.
0: Cincinnati will win the division. There, how about that? They didn't make. The Cincinnati Bengals will be a team that'll make.
2: All right. So you're not big on Pittsburgh and the Steelers and Roger Swansong.
0: No, I think they're the third team in the division.
1: And they're out on Lamar Jackson.
0: They'll win 9 games, 8, you know, but not make the playoffs. You know, something like that. That's what the Steelers do.
1: But what about Lamar Jackson?
2: Why is Aaron Rodgers falling out of your graces? I mean, you've loved Rodgers.
0: I do, but I mean, he's been a great, great, great player. He just wasn't a great, great, great player last year. Wasn't very good last year. I mean, and I do like Aaron Rodgers, but I think that team has some issues as well. Look, could they get 10 and get into the playoffs? Maybe. Because they do still have talent on defense, but you know they didn't run the ball. They have some offensive line issues. You know they've had issues over the years. T.J. Watt wasn't as good last year.
2: We've all had issues.
0: There's a lot of things at play.
1: But you're just giving it to Cincy. You're not putting Baltimore. You're done with Baltimore being the top of the North.
0: Well, I mean, they're going to be competing. It's going to be close between those two. I just think the Bengals will find a way. I think what the Bengals have done on defense is going to improve them in a big way. I really do. I think, getting the big bodies in the middle of the defense, Lawrence in the middle of that defense. They got some pass rushers now. And I think that's going to change what they are on as a team. Because, look, Joe Burrow in that offense, we know they're going to score points. They're going to score a lot of points. And so it's always come down to the defense. I think they'll be much better on defense. So, but as far as a team going from, like, all the way to the bottom to the top, I don't see that happening at all. I mean, Arizona, no. Miami, no. I mean, the Saints, if Tyler Shuck is good, they're going to be a tough team to beat.
1: No.
2: Can I ask you this, Pete? Because on the topic of Baltimore, it made me think about, like, Buffalo, some of their teams. Like, did they get better by bringing in Jesse Minner or elevating Joe Brady? It feels like those are teams that I now look at and have more questions about what they will be, and maybe I lean more Cincinnati like you do because of that. Like, I'm just not sure how Jesse Minner is going to be as a head coach. I don't know how he's going to manage the game. I don't know. There's all those things that go with that, right? Do you feel similar in that regard?
0: Yeah, we have no idea. I use this with Liam Cohn. When Liam Cohn took the job at Jacksonville, he came in, was a great reputation as a play caller, but you didn't know how he was going to handle the team and how he handled the players. But he was fantastic at it. And they rave about him, and the organization raves about how he handles him. He's one of those guys. Now, Jesse Minter might be, Joe Brady might be, but until you see it, you have no idea. And you know Brady, you know LeVar too. You guys have been around this league. You know the difference between a guy who's a really good coordinator who moves up and can be a really good head coach and still be a good coordinator. That's tough to do. And so I think that's the challenge for both of them. But I will say this. Until we know, I'll reserve my judgment on it. But I will say this about Buffalo. I think one of the things that's going to be better for Buffalo, and I think Sean McDermott was a really, really good coach, but it had grown a little stale. And, you know, they played not to lose far too much rather than playing to win. And I think Joe Brady will instill a play-to-win mentality more so. They're going to be much more aggressive. They're going to be aggressive on offense. I think they'll be aggressive on defense. And I think that's a good thing for that organization. So I think that will change. Now, how he handles the room, how he can handle the whole team, we don't know until they actually do it. So I'm with you, Brady. There's some reservation until we see it. But some guys can do it and some guys can't. It's just a matter of which one can.
3: He's Pete Prisco, senior NFL columnist for CBS Sports, CBS Sports HQ analyst. Get him on X at Prisco CBS. And he joins us every single week. Pete, always fun. Let's do it again next week.
0: Let's all get together and put our flags on and go play some flag football.
3: Oh,
0: how about that?
3: Oh, no.
2: Oh, no, Pete.
3: Pete.
2: Boy, man, talking about getting it done. 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
3: All right, so coming up next here, some bizarre behavior in the world of sports and beyond. 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
1: I'll tell you what, people talk about giving 100%. 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
20: The University of Michigan announced Monday that athletic director Ward Manuel will step down at the end of the calendar year. The school also released a summary of an independent investigation into the culture of the scandal-plagued athletic department, which concluded that issues there were not widespread. Instead, the culture review found that weaknesses in accountability, organizational structure, oversight, and reporting created conditions in which misconduct was not always addressed consistently, promptly, or in accordance with university expectations. Spencer Torkelson hit a two-run single in Detroit's three-run 10th inning. The Tigers topped the Chicago Cubs for a wild 8-6 victory last night in 10 innings. Andrew Benintendi hit a go-ahead three-run double that chased Texas starter Jacob deGrom in the fifth inning. The Chicago White Sox beat the Rangers 10-3 last night. The South Bend Cubs continue their homestand tonight as they start a six-game series with Wisconsin at Four Winds Field. First pitch is at 7:05 on Sports Radio WSBT. 14 Penn High School swimmers have earned National All-America honors from the National Interscholastic Swim Coaches Association, with athletes picking up recognition across 10 events. The selections include 5 individual and 5 relay honors split between the girls and boys programs. The girls' 400 free relay ranked 43rd nationally. The boys' 200 medley relay and 200 free relay each ranked 16th in the country. The awards follow a standout season for both teams. The girls won a 7th consecutive sectional title and finished 5th at state. The boys won their 3rd straight sectional, set a sectional scoring record, and finished as state runner-up.
21: A few showers around this morning, then drying out. Partly cloudy today, highs low 80s. Quiet tonight, a few clouds, lows upper 50s. Dry the rest of the week with a midweek cool down. Highs low 70s Wednesday, then mid to upper 70s Thursday. The 80s return by the end of the week. I'm WSBT 22 meteorologist Jessica Burns.
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3: 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LeVar Arrington, Brady Quinn, Jonas Knox with you here. Coming up in about a little over 12 minutes from now, we are going to close up shop with another edition of The Leftovers. 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After you've done that, tap the thumbs up icon and comment away. 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Again, just search Two Pros FSR on YouTube and subscribe. It's kind of interesting that, and I've been thinking about this for at least a couple of years now, but apparently the slap and the middle finger to Logan Paul is the moment in which people started to say, you know, maybe Tom Brady's doing too much. And I don't want to, like, maybe he manages his time a lot better than I do. I just cannot, and I jokingly said, well, maybe he should be the next athletic director at Michigan, because at this point, it wouldn't surprise me based on what his resume and what he's doing lately. I don't know where he has the time for it all.
2: I don't get it. I think it's really interesting, the contrast between him and Peyton Manning, because they were somewhat contemporaries. I mean, Peyton's a little bit older, but you know, if you really look back at their careers, that was kind of his arch nemesis, right? Like, those are the two that usually had to play against each other in order to get to a Super Bowl or win a Super Bowl. And so when you look at the contrast between the two and how Peyton's just very, you know, slightly continued to still maintain this kind of just classy manner in which he conducts himself, whether that be via commercials or brands or how he, you know, is presented in various ways. Like, he's maintained a lot of that. I think the hard thing for Tom Brady is everything was kind of shelved during his time in New England. It was almost as if he couldn't do maybe some of the things he wanted to do. Maybe this is part of his personality. We only got to see a little bit of here and there. And it wasn't really until he got to Tampa and towards the end of his career where you could kind of see more of this stuff and content he was starting to get into or wanted to do. And so I think that's the other part of this is, you know, Peyton did a ton of commercials while he was playing. Like, you had a really good idea of who Peyton was. And I'm not saying Tom didn't do advertisements or marketing, but it wasn't to the extent of Peyton. And, you know, in how they've both kind of chosen to create their path after their career, very different, and to each their own, I guess. I just, from a dad standpoint, I always think now, like, am I doing something that's going to embarrass my kids? And if I was to put myself in his shoes, if I'm flicking off Logan Paul, I can't imagine that my daughters, who are obviously the oldest of my children, wouldn't look at me and go, "Dad, what are you doing? Like, why are you doing that?" And look, maybe his kids think it's cool. You know, maybe he's just like talking to him behind the scenes saying, "Hey, it's all part of me doing this WWE thing and this beef." And maybe they love WWE and they're all for it. Like, I have no idea what those private conversations are. For me, I'm going to be 42 and I look at it like, that's kind of something you do when maybe you're younger, right? Like, not something you do with your closer to 50. I mean, LeVar, he's your litter mate, as you always talk about.
0: My litter mate.
2: Yeah. I mean, is that, I don't know. It feels like it's not what we expected, I guess is the best way I could put it.
0: That would be a great way of giving a synopsis of it, is just unexpected. Because we've always known the mysteriousness of what we believe to be a focus and a fiery drive that led to him becoming the greatest football player to ever play the game. And so seeing him in this role that he's in right now, I've had an opportunity to be around him and get to know him as a pair, not as the superstar. The dude is a jokester. Like, he does his, like, I mean, I hate to say it, but like the rest of you quarterbacks, like, they got their, like, their crews where they do their little bits. Like, he would have a friend that would most likely come into us doing a show and show us a screenshot of him wiping his tail in the bathroom stall. Like, he has those same type of friends. He has the same type of ways he does things. So, I mean, there's the chance that, I mean, he's allowing himself to be who he really is in the afterlife of sports. And while he's doing a lot in business, and we create what we believe the vision of him and what it's supposed to be because of what he's achieved and at the level he's achieved it at, no different than the example of Peyton. Peyton is the same exact way. He's a jokester and he's a comedian. I think it just comes across a little differently. Peyton is better at doing it. Peyton comes across when he's on camera, when he's interviewed, when he does things, he's better. He's better at doing it. That doesn't mean that Tom Brady isn't that same type of person. It just comes across differently. And for what it's worth, I think we judge Peyton Manning differently from Tom Brady and Tom Brady differently from Peyton Manning. I think maybe people may have a higher barometer of how they measure and gauge what Tom Brady is doing because of how much he's won. But, and I guess if you throw Bill Belichick into the conversation and the whole environment that he was in, a lot of people say he was suppressing his inner Tom Brady during that time, and he's been Tom Brady ever since he's left New England. I mean, I don't know. There's a lot of different theories that could be playing out, but nonetheless, he's still Tom Brady. And at the end of the day, I don't think any of us will experience the level of fame and fortune that he's on. Well, maybe Q will get to his fortune, but
1: oh yeah,
0: 100%. And he better not forget us, Jonas. You better not forget us for what it's worth. You better bring us with you. But I just think that he lives in an alternate universe than the rest of us. And so it's hard for me to make a strong judgment towards him where it wouldn't be positive.
1: Yeah.
0: It's not nothing egregious for me to find myself looking at him like, "Man, what's wrong with you, bro?"
1: I don't know. I mean, to me, this is, and maybe I operate differently. I would think, all right, I'm doing the broadcasting thing. I've got my involvement with the Raiders. I'm good. He's got everything. Like, literally, he's doing all, and now he wants to do WrestleMania or WWE. It just seems like, you know, there's
0: different man.
1: A trading card job. Wire
0: differently.
2: Yeah, I just don't.
0: Q doesn't
2: why
0: stop
2: to get. No, I just don't.
0: Q
2: understand
0: don't
2: why
0: stop.
2: You want to get into wrestling. You know, is there anything in the past that would make him maybe want to prove that he's a superior wrestler? Like, I don't get it. Like, I don't understand where this is going. You know, I don't know if you consider
0: it's entertainment
2: jujitsu in the same, you know, maybe you're trying to win something
0: good
2: back.
0: Point. It's training.
1: Yeah, it's a good point.
0: He's training.
1: It's a really good point.
0: Well, you can't get that back because something came out 9 months later. You can't get that back. That's done. That's done deal. Ain't getting that back.
1: Yeah.
0: That's already happened.
1: That's a good point. It is
0: that ass whipping ain't going nowhere.
1: It is two pros and a cup of Joe here on Fox Sports Radio. LeVar Arrington, Brady Quinn, Jonas Knox with you. Up next, we will close up shop with another edition of The Leftovers, and it's yours here on FSR. But every sports season is built on preparation, studying the trends, and making the necessary adjustments to reach the ultimate goal. 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
6: Now, the latest forecast from the WSBT Weather Center.
7: A few showers possible early this morning, then drying out with partly cloudy skies and breezy. Highs in the low 80s. Humidity will lower throughout the day, feeling comfortable this afternoon and evening. Skies stay partly cloudy tonight as we fall to the upper 50s. Cooler midweek. Highs low 70s Wednesday, then mid-upper 70s Thursday. We'll be back to the low 80s by the end of the week. I'm WSBT 22 meteorologist Jessica Burns.
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0: Two Pros and a Cup of Joe, Fox Sports Radio. LeVar Arrington, Brady Quinn, Jonas Knox with you here. We're going to be back on the air coming up tomorrow, same time, same place, 6 a.m. Eastern Time, 3 o'clock Pacific. Before we close up shop here today with the leftovers, though, a reminder that if you've missed any of today's show, you'll want to catch the podcast. 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Right after the show, today's pod will be posted. 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
2: Sounds incredible.
1: Here's the leftovers.
0: All right, Larry, what do we got?
3: Well, I did want to touch on Cam Scataboo really fast. Pause, that sounds bad. Oh, gosh. Anyways, so you guys brought it up with Prisco about his backflip. He did want to warn everyone that he's been doing it since he was 4 years old, and it's okay. He didn't realize how springy the floor was until he was up in the air, and he was like, oh, I don't know if I'm going to land this. He's like, but the floor was soft. So he's just trying to make sure everyone knows he's good. We're good. They're good.
4: All right.
0: I mean,
4: all right.
5: It's fine. Everything's fine. Nothing to see here. Everything's fine. That's all.
3: Look
5: I got.
3: Away.
5: Like he's trying to. Yeah. Yeah. Don't look this way. Everything's fine.
3: My thing is, no one tries to get hurt on purpose, right?
4: That's correct.
0: Is he the definition? Now that Gronk is retired, is Scataboo the biggest meathead in the NFL? Would you say?
5: He's up there.
0: Yeah. I don't know who would even be in the conversation at this point. Like he's. He's the guy right now. It.
5: LeVar, you got any names? Anyone you're thinking of?
4: Biggest meathead. I mean, Cam is doing a good job. I think he's holding it down. Yeah. I'd say he's doing a great job of being a good meathead.
0: Good for him. Good for him. What else we got, Ray Ray?
3: Well, I know you boys are excited. 50 days from today until the 2026 NFL kickoff. Woo! You guys need football in your lives. I can feel it. The energy, it's coming. Well, anyways, I got some fun facts for you. Super Bowl Sunday will be on Valentine's Day and President's Day weekend this coming season. So that means we'll get to sleep in on Monday and enjoy our Super Bowl parties to their fullest extent, which is fun.
0: Hmm. Well, we'll be working. I mean, yeah, it's day after the Super Bowl, so you gotta.
3: Yeah, but it's President's Day, so maybe.
4: Bam.
3: Maybe only you will be working.
5: Yeah, take that,
4: you
5: Jonas.
4: Will be working, Jonas.
0: Well, I mean,
3: don't spit your water out, Patrick.
0: It's day after Super Bowl. You know, I figure we'll be on.
5: I might still be traveling back home. I mean, as tough of a trip as that is, you know.
3: Oh, but you guys will already be here. How great is that?
4: Home. Yeah,
3: this is SoFi's second time.
5: I'll have to get home. So
0: yeah,
5: it's a long trek back, man.
0: Yeah, we'll see how it.
4: I mean, where are we doing the show from? Since we're on that top, I'm gonna leave it alone.
5: Radio Row. What do you mean?
4: Why?
5: Well, why? Should we just all come to your house, Bar?
4: We
0: should do it from Bar's house.
6: That'd be so fun. Yeah.
5: What would you rather us do, LeVar? Go to studio or just go to Radio Row?
4: I say we set up on my rooftop and make it work.
0: Hell yeah.
4: I had no problem with that.
5: I like that.
4: Yeah. Me too. I'm okay with that.
5: Should we give our way too early Super Bowl picks? Because I mean, Prisco's already thrown out the Cowboys.
4: You want to? So.
3: I love that. Let's do
4: you
3: it.
4: You want to?
5: Yeah, I kind of feel like we should at some point. Maybe this week or next. We'll figure
4: out. I was ready to do it right now with
5: leftovers.
4: No. Oh, okay. Uh-huh. All right. Okay. All right, cool. Mm-hmm.
0: I mean, we can't even get updated World Cup results from Patty. So I don't even
6: have them ready.
4: It's Patrick to me. So, you know. And it will always be Patrick from here on out.
3: Yeah, I saw another fun fact, guys. Do you know which 4 of the 32 teams have never been in the Super Bowl?
0: Yeah.
5: Yeah. Browns.
3: Okay.
4: How many teams?
3: 4.
5: Jets? No, Jets have won one. What was that?
4: The Detroit Lions.
0: Texans.
3: Lions. Yes. Yes. One more.
5: Dolphins? No, they won one.
4: Jesus.
3: See you guys tomorrow.
0: Yeah.
3: Bye.
5: One thing life has taught me is you don't lower your standard just because you get older. You still have to perform. You still have to show up. And that's why M-Drive became part of my daily routine. 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
1: If you were going to offer encouraging words for the United States about soccer for 2030.
0: Dan brings you the biggest guests and best interviews in the world of sports.
2: I think they made progress. If they can hold on to Mauricio Pochettino, I believe that will be the right thing. This country continues to produce really good players. The other most encouraging thing out of this World Cup is that the country fell in love with them. And yes, the Belgium game was a massive letdown. Of that, there is no doubt. But I think when the dust has settled, this country will look back on the World Cup 2026, Dan, and they will still love that team.
0: Broadcasting from the Man Cave.
1: We're expanding, but we don't have to.
0: This is Dan Patrick.
1: It's hour one on this Tuesday. Dan and the Danettes, Dan Patrick Show. Gang's all here. My starting lineup. The Minister of Humor, ladies and gentlemen, Todd Fritz. He's Dylan Grady, not Dylan O'Grady. He does double duty, sitting in the back row and also doing a lot of the cooking around here. Front row, it's Marvin the Prince, a proud graduate of the Connecticut Huskies dynasty. I saw where I think they're doing a documentary on the women's dynasty. Are you involved in that?
3: I am not, but I'm going to make my way into the documentary somehow.
1: All right. And then Paul Pabst, any chance that he could talk Chicago sports, he'll do that for you. Usually from the 80s, but well-versed in that.
4: Correct.
1: And then yours truly. Welcome to the program. And the backroom guys as well. Drew Brees, Saints future Hall of Famer. He'll join us coming up. And also, Fritzy reached out to the NFL, and the NFL got back to him. Surprise, surprise. The NFL field director, Nick Pappas. We thought, okay, with the World Cup and these beautiful soccer fields, why can't the Giants and Jets play on that soccer field that they played the World Cup final on? Seattle had a new field there for their stadium. Why can't we keep that? Why can't we have nice things in the NFL? So we're going to talk to the NFL field director about what he feels about the fields that we play football on. 877-3-DP-SHOW. 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Operator Tyler sitting by to take your calls. We wait. And we continue to wait. And the question is, when is going to be the right time for LeBron to announce where he's going? Last week, LeBron was plus 350 to join the Miami Heat. LeBron now listed at minus 105 to go back to South Beach. Cavaliers falling to plus 170. It feels like it's, I don't want to say day to day, but it is week to week because it feels like, oh, Philadelphia got Jaylen Brown. Does that change LeBron's mind? Hey, Steph Curry, when we saw him out in Tahoe trying to make a recruiting pitch to LeBron James, Cleveland Cavaliers, they re-signed Donovan Mitchell. What's that mean? And then Giannis goes to Miami. Well, things didn't end well with LeBron and Pat Riley when he left the Heatles and went to Los Angeles. But now you got Giannis. Now you can go to a state, no income tax, if that matters to him. You've been there before. You played for Eric Spoelstra. Now you got Giannis and Bam. Those two guys on the defensive end, you don't have to worry about that. You can be a facilitator. You can be whatever you want on the offensive end if you want to. I'm sure that those two players will defer to you to a certain degree. But I'm wondering, if you're Giannis, how active are you in reaching out to LeBron? We know Steph Curry is. How honest and open is Jaylen Brown reaching out to LeBron James? Donovan Mitchell with the Cavaliers. How open are you that you're going to recruit him? Because it does change your offensive philosophy. If you're Cleveland, you're Philly, you're Miami, Golden State, there will be an adjustment there. And it's probably going to be 1 year. But right now, the leader in the clubhouse, the Miami Heat. And I keep wondering, the players you're going to surround, if you have Giannis and you have Bam, who are the other players? Because you traded away Tyler Hero and some other draft picks. So trying to round that team into a contender, you know, kind of like when LeBron went there, but you had Chris Bosh and then you had Dwayne Wade. So this is like an older version of that with LeBron and Giannis. Now, Bam's not old, but you're trying to get those guys that can play roles for you, and that'll be the key. Yes, yes, Marvin.
3: LeBron and Giannis are kind of two peas in the same pod where they're ball dominant and they're really great at driving to the basket. The thing that makes their team successful is when they have knockdown shooters. And that goes for both LeBron and Giannis.
1: Yeah.
3: Because they demand so much attention, you're going to need knockdown shooters.
1: Yeah, and that's when you're going to have somebody who's going to penetrate and then kick out. Well, do you have those players? Like Chris Bosh made himself into a lethal three-point shooter. You got to have those guys. Kevin Love, when he went to Cleveland, he made himself a lethal three-point shooter. This is what you're going to need. But right now, it looks like, at least according to DraftKings, that LeBron would be headed to Miami. Last week, there was speculation, Golden State. Philly hasn't gotten the push that I thought. And I thought that because you have those, that backcourt's really good. And then you add Jaylen Brown. I think if Joel Embiid was healthier, that would be the destination. Because if you want to win a title, if it comes down to where can I win a title, my best chance, you have a healthy Joel Embiid, that would be the destination for me. Because I think Jaylen Brown, that's one of those, all right, you don't want me there, I'm going to be in the Eastern. Like, you so disrespected me, you kept me in the same conference, same division, and you send me to the team that knocked the Celtics out of the playoffs. Yes, Marv.
3: But if you're Jaylen Brown, you just got out of somebody's shadow. Do you want to go to another team where, oh, great, LeBron's here, so now I got to play second fiddle again?
1: I think if you asked Jaylen Brown, would you like to have LeBron help you beat up on the Celtics this year and get to the NBA Finals? My answer would be yes, absolutely. But Miami right now, the odds on favorite, and Pat Riley, what Pat Riley wants, Pat Riley usually gets. And that's what I think is such an advantage for Miami over everybody else, because you got Riles there. And he is as competitive as anybody. But to be able to sell it, you got Spoelstra, you got Giannis, you got Bam Adebayo, and you got South Beach. Yeah, Paul.
4: Going back to Joel Embiid, he's basically the past 3 years become a 50% player. He plays in 50% of the games. When healthy, 27, 8, and 2 blocks, but down from 2 years ago when it was 35 points per game.
1: Yeah, and it's a shame to see it, but you do see those glimpses, and when you do, and look, he might only be a 25-minute guy, not able to play back-to-back. But if I have that, everything is geared up to the playoffs. That's all I would care about. I don't care about if we're going to have 60 wins. You know, I always go back to Greg Popovich. He didn't care. He only cared about how healthy his team was when they got to the postseason. They don't give you anything. Hey, you had the most wins. Great. What's that mean? Nothing. How healthy are we? Oh, you're kind of banged up. You know, I think that's the key here. Can Embiid, can he be a third option, a fourth option, be comfortable with that, but also you kind of limit his minutes there? I think that would be really important. That would be the team, but only if I knew Joel Embiid was going to be able to give me something come playoff time. But Edgecombe and Maxey, that's a good backcourt. Now I throw in Jaylen Brown and LeBron. And I think that's what you're looking for, the balance. Now, the fascination is Golden State for me. If I can have LeBron and Steph, and they've been trying for years to make this happen. But if you can put him on that team, even Draymond said, hey, I'll just be P.J. Tucker shooting jumpers out of the corner. Shout out to P.J. Tucker. But, you know, here's Draymond saying, hey, let LeBron be the point forward. Yes, Marvin.
3: I mean, we saw glimpses of that when they played together in the Olympics. And you're like, whoa, if I can get this for an entire season, that'd be amazing.
1: Yeah. Yeah, Paul.
4: What's funny about this entire LeBron topic, whenever it's like March Madness when Jay Billis talks about a team, I changed my mind completely. Yeah. After the past 3 minutes of you talking about the Sixers, I was like, Hedgeka, Maxey, Jaylen Brown. Of course you want to go to the Sixers.
1: And then you throw in Joel Embiid, which to me, now there's been reports or at least conversation about LeBron not being comfortable with Joel Embiid, but that might be just his availability. You know, Giannis hasn't been available. Giannis has been banged up. Something you got to factor in as well. Golden State, that's a team long in the tooth. Cleveland's the young team. And if you're Cleveland, is that what you need? Will that put you over the top? We keep waiting for Cleveland. They got a lot of good pieces there. And if you don't have to trade anybody, and you can add LeBron 1 year, and I've said all along, even when we didn't know if he was leaving the Lakers, I felt like, you know what, he's done there. Because he knows he's not the focal point. Not even the second option, perhaps. And the team wants to move on from him. And he made it easier for them by saying that, you know, he's going to be a free agent. But Cleveland, to me, made sense. You start there, you finish there, and, you know, you do a big rollout, farewell, documentary, and you're good to go. And you got a chance to win a title. Yes, Dylan.
5: I'm looking at one of the larger prediction market platforms, and according to them, 170 million has been traded on where LeBron's next team will be, just on this one platform, and 47% of that is gone to the Heat.
1: Yeah. Yeah, something's happening. No. And I don't know what is happening because I don't think anybody's added anybody else to their rosters. And Rich Paul, LeBron's agent, said, hey, these teams, they need to fill out their rosters. Well, it's kind of hard to do that if you go, we're going to have LeBron? And if not, then who is going to play that kind of role, that position? So that's tricky. Hey, go fill out your rosters, okay? Because free agency basically is done. The big names, big moves, all of that. We're just waiting for LeBron. But I do find it interesting where Golden State 1 week, then Cleveland, and now Miami. Maybe Philly gets a last second, you know, last ditched pitch here for LeBron James. Yes, Todd.
6: What kind of odds can a Heat executive get for betting on LeBron to go to the Miami Heat based on the information we have?
1: Wow.
6: How soon has that bet already been placed?
1: Wow. Wow.
6: No accusations, but that seems to be the way things are going in the world.
1: All right. Poll question. What do you have for me, Dill?
5: Well, Paulie sent this one over. If you're Giannis with the Heat or Steph Curry with the Warriors, do you want LeBron on your team?
1: Yes. Yes. Yeah. LeBron is at that stage. We saw this when he had Luka and Austin Reeves. He settled into a role, a different role. And then when those guys got injured, he took over. He played really well without them. I think he's capable of whatever you need him to do. At this stage in his career, now, is he going to clutter things up for Steph? Is he going to clutter things up for Giannis? I mean, that's the curious part. Philly's got scores. So LeBron's role would be different with that team where Miami's going to need scoring. Cleveland's got guys who can score. Yeah, Dill.
5: The longer that this whole selection process gets drawn out, does it become less appealing?
1: Oh, I know. Everybody gets tired of it. Look, it's my job, and I'm fascinated by it. But I haven't been hitting you over the head with this. It's like nobody knows anything. That's the amazing part. The people who get paid to know this or find this out kind of put their arms up, and they go, I don't know. I mean, we've reached out to these guys, and they'll say, I don't have anything. I mean, Chris Haynes is well-connected. And, you know, Fritzy's reached out, and he goes, I don't have anything. And that's something I go, okay, I respect that. You don't have anything. You don't want to come on here and, you know, kind of parse words from somebody else or rumors, speculation, innuendo. People don't know. It's a very tight circle. It's a circle of two. It's Rich Paul and LeBron. Yes, Marvin.
3: What are the odds of LeBron going to the Cowboys?
1: Wow. If he could, well, would that lead SportsCenter, though? LeBron decides to play tight end for the Cowboys. That's next. This is SportsCenter. Yes, Paul.
4: If you don't know something, you have to say something nice and vague. I could see LeBron making his decision as early as next week.
1: Well, it'll be as early as today. It could be early as 9:15 Eastern time.
4: Patrick reports.
1: Yes. LeBron could make his decision by 9:16 East Coast time. All right. So, Dylan, did you have a... So, it was a LeBron James poll question?
5: Yeah, and we got another LeBron question from Todd, if you'd like to hear that.
1: And I'm not bothered by this, because I'm looking at LeBron and saying, it's not going to be World Cup. It's going to be before training camp. Do I think he wants the publicity, a standalone? Absolutely. Yes. And he's earned that. I'm fine with that. And I still think he is a very good player. Not a great player, but he's a very good player. And at that age, you know, it's kind of like Lionel Messi, where you go, he might not be great anymore, but man, he's still good, and he's going to have eyeballs here. We'll come back. We'll get to Todd's poll questions, suggestions. I saw some of those. You wake up mean-spirited.
6: Why is that?
1: I don't know.
6: I'm happily married. I got two lovely children, a great career. What's my problem?
1: I don't know. I ask that pretty much every day when you come in.
6: A little grouchy.
1: How about we take a break? We'll get to some phone calls here as well. We got a lot of things to cover today. We're back after this in the Dan Patrick Show. You know, when I was mentioning my starting lineup, I forgot to say, and at Grill, Rectech, R-E-C-T-E-Q, and you can cook, whip up what we do on our Meat Fridays. Even, you know, we got Pizza Wednesdays as well. So you have the insert in the Rectech grill. Awesome. Dylan is making, in this part of the country, it's saying a lot to say, you're making some pretty good pizza.
5: Thank you, Dan.
1: Yeah, you are. 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
12: A few showers possible early this morning.

0: Then drying out with partly cloudy skies and breezy, highs in the low 80s. Humidity will lower throughout the day, feeling comfortable this afternoon and evening. Skies stay partly cloudy tonight as we fall to the upper 50s. Cooler midweek, highs low 70s Wednesday, then mid-upper 70s Thursday. We'll be back to the low 80s by the end of the week. I'm WSBT 22 meteorologist Jessica Burns.
1: Settle on a poll question. Not a good day at the mothership today. Ryan Clark got let go yesterday, and I think he'd been there 11 years. And he got the notice during the show because they were worried that he was going to find out on his own with social media. And it was just about to break, and then all of a sudden they tell him on the show that he has been let go. Now comes word that Carl Ravage. Ravage was there when I was there. He's been there a long, long, long time. Did a lot of baseball, Sunday night baseball, Little League World Series. I did sports centers with him, but looks like Carl Ravage will be out the bloodbath, as one member of the ESPN staff said to me yesterday. Tuesday is not going to be good. It'll be a bloodbath, but you know, it's business. It is. That's what it comes down to. They're only loyal to you for a certain amount of time until they don't need to be loyal to you anymore. And this is anywhere. You know, every company is downsized. And it happens, but you never know if you're going to be the one they tap and say, bring your playbook. So Carl Ravage, that's a heck of a career. All righty. Let's see. Todd's got some poll questions. Do you want to read them, Todd?
2: We can do that. We can roll that out.
1: Okay.
2: I'll start with the LeBron one since we were talking about him earlier. The okay. longer he takes to announce his decision, I like LeBron, .. A little less, a lot less, about the same, we'll always love him, about the same, we'll always have an aversion to him. The longer he takes to announce his decision.
1: Well, nothing that happens, if you don't like LeBron, then there's nothing that's going to change where you go, nah, I like him a little bit more. People have already made up their minds if they like LeBron or not and drag this out. And, you know, his agent said, well, it's not going to be like the decision. Well, it's being dragged out like that night was with the decision. But, hey, I got to cover it one way or another. It's still a fascinating story wherever he goes, and it'll change the championship odds of whatever team he goes to. So it's not one of those where, like Aaron Rodgers going to the Steelers doesn't really change much. Like their Super Bowl odds didn't change much. You know, you get these guys later in their career joining another team. Doesn't really change much. But with LeBron, he is still at that point where he's going to have an impact. Yeah, Paul.
3: James Harden is expected to stay with the Cavaliers on a new team-friendly contract. Here's the question. If you're LeBron James, you have 1 or 2 years left, would you want to play with James Harden at this stage of James Harden's career?
1: I would say no, because he hasn't proven he can do anything in the postseason. And if this is what you're going to base your decision on, or at least a large portion of that, of winning a title, James Harden doesn't get me closer. He might get me further away. But he doesn't have to tell somebody no. He only has to tell somebody yes. It's not like he has to go, hey, I just want to let you know I'm not going. You know, recruits will do this where they'll build up a relationship with the coach and then they'll feel bad if they're not going. And then you call John Calipari or you call Tom Izzo. Hey, thank you, coach, but I'm going to go to Kentucky. I don't think LeBron's calling the Cavaliers to say, hey, just letting you know I'm not going there. Everybody's going to know by when he makes his decision. Yes, Dylan.
4: If it's about winning another title, do you think LeBron would most want to win another title in Cleveland?
1: That I don't know. I mean, if I'm LeBron, it doesn't matter, because if you do win a title, you're chasing a title, and then it'll be, you know, Jordan never did that. We'll go through the same arguments that we always have with LeBron and Mike. I do find it fascinating for him to be able to win titles with three different teams. I think that's interesting. He went back to Cleveland. He promised that he was going to win a title. Look, did he, you know, gear up with Wade and Bosch? Yes, he did. You go to the Lakers. They had a good team. They trade for Anthony Davis. He gave you a title. Once again, well, it was in the bubble, which I still don't understand. They had less of an advantage in the bubble than they would have had outside of COVID. They would have had more home games in the playoffs. Instead, they had no home games in Orlando. But it's a knock on LeBron. And there's, you know, a large portion of the media audience that is never going to accept LeBron for his greatness. And as I've said before, Mike, to me, is the greatest basketball player I saw. He didn't have the greatest career. There's a difference. Because LeBron, statistically, longevity, I'm going to say nobody's close. Kareem is close, in my opinion. Because I could say the greatest career is Kareem. Because if I look at high school, college, he would have won 4 national titles. They didn't let him play his freshman year. And that freshman team was so good, they beat the varsity team that won the national title. He would have won 4 of those. So I would say, you know, if I'm looking at an entire career, and LeBron didn't play in college, but Kareem, to me, would be the greatest career. You know, you could throw Bill Russell in there. We do this deep dive. Bill wasn't a skilled offensive player, but he won everywhere he went. He won in college, he won in the Olympics, and he won in the NBA. But it's strange how we discount his 11 titles when we're talking about titles. You know, when we say, well, LeBron doesn't have as many titles as Mike, and he lost games. Well, Bill Russell didn't lose. So what's the reason? Well, he wasn't a highlight film like Mike was and didn't score 50 points. No, he did not. So we pick and choose. But if LeBron wins a title in Cleveland or Miami, Golden State, Philadelphia, it'll still come back to the same bottom line. Yeah, Mike never did it. Mike never lost a championship. You're right. He didn't. Yes, Marvin.
5: Sorry, just go back to Bill Russell real fast. Bill Russell's the reason why we don't look at Will Chamberlain the way we do it like Babe Ruth. Because he has 2 championships, not 8, not 9. And wow. In the NBA, the superstars, they're measured, their greatness is measured by titles. Baseball, they're measured by numbers.
1: Yeah, Bill Russell canceled a lot of guys from winning titles. Because Jerry West won the MVP for an NBA Finals on a losing team. Because he lost to the Celtics. He did his job. They just weren't good enough to beat the Celtics. But that was a great team, obviously, dynasty. But this is going to happen to LeBron. I know the conversation is going to happen. And it's a tired one, but it's going to emerge if LeBron wins. He'll gladly take the heat. Ooh, not the Miami Heat, but maybe if it's with the Heat. He'll take the criticism if he wins another title. It doesn't get him close to Mike. But I wonder if LeBron could do a documentary the way Michael did. Because, you know, like Gary Payton, the glove. And Mike in the documentary, Last Dance, is like, I never had a problem with the glove. What's Mike's documentary? Gary Payton said, oh, no, he had a problem with the glove. You were scoring 30 and then you're scoring 23. You had a problem with the glove. But Mike, it's your documentary. You're going to win that argument. And he won those titles. But it's fun. I love when you get people talking about basketball. You just never change anybody's opinion on it. Nobody's going to go, you know what? I think you're right. I think you're right. LeBron's career is the greatest career of anybody in NBA history. Like if I look at points, rebounds, and assists, steals, games, like it's bizarre. Like it looks like it's a typo or typos. Wait a minute. How many points? Top 10 in assists and steals? It's like, you know, and I think there was a parallel with Brady and LeBron where we'd go, yeah, but, you know, Tom's lost some Super Bowls. I still can't fathom that we don't value getting to a Super Bowl, even though you lose. Or you get to an NBA Finals, even though you lose. Why is that a negative? But it is. Joe Montana never lost Super Bowl. No, he didn't. He was 4-0. But what Tom did is more impressive. He got to Super Bowls. Like, it felt like every other year, LeBron is going to the NBA Finals. Half of his career has been in the NBA Finals. Yes, Marv.
5: It's the Jordan effect, because Michael Jordan never lost in the NBA Finals.
1: Yeah.
5: So they're going to get on LeBron, because before that, Bird lost in the Finals. Magic lost in the Finals. Kareem lost in the Finals. So that wasn't a thing. Kobe lost in the Finals. Shaq lost in the Finals. I can go on and on. But since Michael never lost in the Finals, and that's who he's compared to most, that's how people are going to measure LeBron and his greatness.
1: And LeBron compared himself, or wanted to be compared with Mike. When you take the number, I mean, you're asking for it. Kobe asked for it. Now, Kobe didn't back down from it. Kobe was like, you know what? I'm going to go 24. I'm a little better than Mike. I like that. Like 23.5 would have been great if Kobe could have gotten that number. What do you want to go with? 23.5. Yeah, Paul.
3: It's so interesting that the semantics of an argument changes the argument. Greatest career ever, Kareem has to be in there. And you can't really make much of an argument against it. You could do this in other sports. If I said the greatest hitter of all time is Pete Rose, okay, he's got the record. If I said, who's the best hitter you've ever seen play? I'm going Tony Gwynn at hitting the baseball. He doesn't have the record. If I said, who's the best running back you've ever seen play the game? You may say Barry Sanders, someone else, Walter Payton or Jim Brown, but Emmitt's got the record. He won't be listed as the best ever to do the job.
1: I wonder where Emmitt would rank if you just asked people, greatest running back you ever saw. I don't think he's a top five guy, but the durability that he had, I think he had like a separated shoulder when they faced the Eagles, and the consistency. I mean, it was greatness every single week, it felt like, with Emmitt. But if you're looking at greatest, like Jim Brown, because I grew up watching the Cleveland Browns, Barry Sanders, Gale Sayers, like there's so many great running backs. But Paulie's right. No, Pete Rose has got all the hits. But if you said the greatest hitter of all time, in my opinion, it's Ted Williams. Because he could hit for average, hit for power. Oh, by the way, in my prime, I'm going to go to war. And I'm going to be on a fighter plane. Like, I'm not, you know, working in the post office. I'm going to war. And then come back and still rip it up. You can't even think about that. You dominated a country, a war, and then you come back and you dominate the American League. Yeah, Paul.
3: He's not going to be afraid of pitches inside after that.
1: No. Yes, Marvin.
5: Sorry, the Emmitt Smith argument is fascinating, too, only because if we looked at running backs the way we looked at NBA players, Emmitt would be up there because he got 3 Super Bowl rings. But football, besides the quarterback, they don't care about rings or anything like that, or Super Bowls.
1: Nope. That's the only position we attach the bottom line. How many Super Bowls do you have? And your place in NFL history is, you know, you're ranked accordingly. Like Drew Brees won a Super Bowl. Now, he had all kinds of stats, but if you don't have that Super Bowl, then you're not in the conversation. Yeah, Paulie.
3: I've got the all-time rushing list here. Emmitt's 1,500 yards clear of the field. Frank Gore's third. He will never get mentioned in the top 10 of running backs. But then look at a guy like Eric Dickerson. When he played, that was freakish. Freakish.
1: Yeah.
3: But he's ninth all time.
1: Yes, Marvin.
5: In Drew Brees' Super Bowl win, it means a little more because he did it with the Saints.
1: Yeah.
5: They were the Aints my entire childhood, and he got them to a Super Bowl.
1: Yeah. So we wait for LeBron, and whether you like him, and nothing is going to change your opinion if you like him or you don't. And this is it. This is the end of a career. And like, I'm honored that I've been here from start to finish. Watched, he played a high school football game, and I'm thinking they should take him off the football field. He was great, but I would be focusing on basketball. You know, you're able to go wire to wire. Steph Curry, I'll be able to cover this wire to wire. Jordan, all those years going to the NBA Finals, interviewing him after they were winning titles. You know, that's great. That's a privilege. That's fun. And I'll be sad when LeBron is done. So will SportsCenter. Yes, Martin.
5: Well, somebody at St. Vincent St. Mary going, what is LeBron doing on the field? I know he's great. He's all state. Get him off of the field.
1: I know. I didn't need him to prove anything going out there to be all state. First of all, you're 6'8", and they just threw the ball up to him.
5: He's facing a 5'9" cornerback who just finished his algebra test.
1: Yeah, Paul.
3: LeBron's sophomore season of high school, I have him with 42 catches, 752 yards, and 11 touchdowns.
1: Yeah.
3: first team all Ohio.
1: Yes, Dylan.
4: And it's funny, though, because people do love to be like, you could put, like, sub LeBron in a tight end right now. He could get you a couple catches. I'm like, based off of his high school numbers, I'm like, yeah, he's a freak. He should have been racking up a gazillion catches in high school.
1: Yeah, but he wouldn't be playing football anymore. Like, he wouldn't have lasted this long in football,
4: yeah.
1: I don't think. Because when you talk to these football guys, when I say, hey, how do you think Shaq would do? And they go, we'd take his legs out from under him. It's all about leverage. I mean, football, these guys, they ain't afraid of anybody. Well, there's a couple of guys that they're not afraid of somebody how tall they are. No. There are certain guys that they may not want to tackle. But for the most part, they talk about leverage. Hey, man, how do you think LeBron would do? Oh, we'd chop him down. And they're serious about it. Yes, Dylan.
4: Yeah, I mean, LeBron has, what, 6 inches on Derrick Henry? Who would you rather tackle? I'd probably rather take a shot at LeBron.
1: I would take a shot at LeBron. I don't want to take a shot at any of them, but I've seen Derrick Henry, you know, the damage that he can do. Like Jerome Bettis. You want a piece of Bettis or LeBron? I don't want Bussy coming through the hole there, because that's when I make a business decision. All right, let me take a break. We'll get to phone calls coming up. And Drew Brees does join us next hour. We're back after this with our play of the day.

0: Let me get personal here. Have you ever wiped with a piece of dry single-ply toilet paper and wondered, is this as good as it gets? Well, it's not. It gets a lot better than that. Right, Todd? Wouldn't you say that Dude Wipes gets a whole lot better?
1: Much better.
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0: to Blake. 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
5: 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Swings and drives one. High in the left field. It is way back. It is gone.
6: 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Is Boston over 500 yet? 14-game winning streak, and I don't know if they're over 500.
7: They are now 51-48, 6 games out of first.
6: Okay, so they're 3 games over 500 after winning 14 in a row. And you don't have any player you can probably name in the starting lineup on that team. No household names when you think of it with Boston. But 14 in a row. Yeah, Paul?
7: Can anyone guess which team has the worst record in baseball as of today? Off the top of your head.
6: Oh, man. Marlins.
7: There's two teams tied with 40 wins.
6: Okay. Marvin?
8: The Rockies?
7: Bloop. Colorado Rockies, 40-62. They've been outscored by 94 runs this season.
6: Remember when they had to put the baseballs in a humidor? Like, what happened to that? Like, do they need to bring that back, the altitude that we're going to juice up the numbers? Who's the other team?
7: The LA Angels are 40-61. However, the Angels in the West are only 11 games out.
6: Yes, Marvin.
8: What happened to the Rockies? They felt like the National League version of the Mariners, where they were like a newer team. They were cool. They have a Big Cat Galarraga.
6: Andres Galarraga.
8: Vinny Castillo.
6: Castilla.
8: Larry Walker. Castilla, excuse me.
6: Yes, yes. Larry Walker.
8: Coors Field? Come on. What happened?
6: Yeah, Paul.
7: Your Rockies have been in the playoffs 4 times in the past 20 seasons.
6: Yikes.
9: Stat of the day, stat of the day, stat of the day, stat of the day. Here comes that what? Stat of the day.
6: Andrew in Washington. Hi, Andrew. Welcome back.
10: Good morning, Dan Dennett. Thanks for taking my phone call. I wanted to hit on something from last week and then talk about LeBron a little bit. I have a stat of the day. Last week, exciting news, Tony Reale going to host a show while your daughter gets married, and that was really exciting. I was really hoping he'd come and do a guest appearance on the show. And maybe, just maybe, we can get a Around the Horn Danette edition, since there's 4 Danettes. Mm-hmm. There used to be 4 players on Around the Horn. That'd be fun. My thing with LeBron, I think he has those 4 teams, but the negotiations with those 4 teams is about airfare, accommodations, and crew. I think that all 4 teams give him the drama in a movie of going for a title, but really and truly behind the scenes, I think Rich Paul is just finding out what team will give him the most accommodations to be able to do that Last Dance documentary, LeBron James style. So, yeah, it has to do with basketball, but more about what I get out of this for, what I want out of it. And then, stat of the day, to continue on that Boston Red Sox 14-game win streak, it's their longest win streak since 1948, and their only longest one was set in 1946 at 15 games, so they have a chance to match their longest winning streak in team history.
6: Mo in Arizona. Hi, Mo. What do you have for me today?
11: Morning, Dan. It's, sorry to hear about Ryan Clark. Hopefully he'll land on his feet. Best wishes to him. Well, as far as LeBron goes, I had a question for you. Is there a possibility that none of these deals go through and he winds up having to stay with the Lakers?
6: No.
11: Is that even possible?
6: No. No, that's gone. The Lakers, in my opinion, wanted to move on. They needed to move on, I should say. Because you got younger guys there. Austin Reeves is the oldest guy. He talked to us in Tahoe about that. You got to figure out what you have here. Were you going to win the title with LeBron this year? And the answer is no. It's Luka's team built around him. And I think Walker Kessler is a good addition for this team with what Luka wants in a big man. Because he wants to drive. He loves that alley-oop to a big man. And Kessler is a serviceable offensively, defensively, and rebounding very good. Trip in Vegas. Hi, Trip. Welcome back.
0: Hey, good morning, DP. Always good to speak with y'all. I'm coming in hot and mean this morning. I think I figured out why Fritzy wakes up so mad in the morning. When you wake up every morning with less hair to comb and more face to wash, that can be upsetting.
6: Dang.
2: Trip in Vegas.
6: That came out of nowhere.
2: I got tripped up by Trip just now.
6: Thank you, Todd. David in Ohio. Hi, David. What do you have for me?
12: Don't worry, Todd. I'm not going to rough you up. Hey, Dan, I had a suggestion for the your daughter's wedding. There's a beta blocker called Propranolol. It's a beta blocker that some people use to keep the physical side of emotions from taking over. The best part, they recommend trying it before the big day. So maybe throw on Field of Dreams or father-daughter wedding video to test on. If you can make it through that without your voice giving out, you're good to go for the wedding. And congrats to your daughter. Thanks, Dan.
6: All right. Thank you, David. Yeah. Fresh in Milwaukee. Hi, Fresh.
13: What's up, DP and Danettes? How you guys doing today?
6: Great. Yeah.
13: Awesome. Well, first, I got a statement about yesterday's question. We didn't bring up the Detroit Pistons 03-04 for one of the best defensive teams in sports. I'd like to throw that out there. And I did have another question, but since we brought up running backs, I got to know, what is the Mount Rushmore of running backs?
6: I think it's open to interpretation, depending on how old you are. You see clips of Jim Brown. Jim Brown was feared, and he was the best athlete on the field. So he would be there. Barry Sanders. I mean, there's way too many to just throw four up there and say, that's it. Yeah, Marvin.
8: Right now, is Adrian Peterson the last all-time great that we've seen? As far as he's a first ballot, no doubt, 2,000 yards, 1,800 yards, year in and year out type of guy.
6: Yeah, but he bounced around a little bit, had drama attached to him.
8: Oh, I know. I'm just talking about the peak.
6: Yeah. I mean, Derrick Henry is getting there. He's getting there. Yeah, Paulie.
7: Going back to Adrian Peterson, his career kind of is a bit disappointing for some people. He missed over 35 games for injury, but also suspension, other reasons. And with his rushing rate per game, he could have been the all-time rushing leader.
6: We'll remember him, too. He was the commissioner's exempt list, too.
7: Yep.
6: Right? Yeah, Dill.
14: He'll be the last running back to win MVP, right? Almost undoubtedly.
6: Man... Saquon.
8: Offensive player of the year.
6: Yeah, that's right. That's right. Drew Brees will come your way next hour, and we'll talk football fields. Yes, we're talking grass coming up. Are you one of the 7% of adults in the United States who are searching for an alternative to sleeping in a bed? 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
29: 3-2, swinging a ground ball, chopped deep in the hole to short. Backhanded by Swanson, throw to second. That's his only play. Did not get Ronnie Green. Ground ball in the right spot for Dylan Dingler. Lee scores. Tigers take a 6-5 lead.
30: Audio from the Tigers radio network. Spencer Torkelson had a 2-run single in Detroit's 3-run 10th inning. The Tigers topped the Chicago Cubs for a wild 8-6 victory on Monday night. Dylan Dingler connected for two homers as Detroit improved to 12-4 in its last 16 games, continuing its push to stay ahead of the August 3rd trade deadline. Riley Green also went deep. Gleyber Torres had two hits and walked twice in his return from an oblique injury.
31: Benintendi, fair ball down the line. One run scores. Murakami waving in more. Here comes Vargas, the throw to second. A three-run double for Andrew Benintendi.
30: Audio from Chicago Sports Network. Andrew Benintendi hit a go-ahead three-run double that chased Texas starter Jacob DeGrom in the fifth inning. The Chicago White Sox beat the Rangers 10-3. Benintendi was hitless in 10 at-bats against DeGrom before hitting the 2-out, 2-2 pitch to right field to give the AL Central leading White Sox a 5-2 lead. Miguel Vargas went 3-for-5 with a pair of RBI doubles to help Chicago snap a 10-game losing streak at Globe Life Field and beat Texas for just the third time in the last 18 games. The South Bend Cubs continue their homestand tonight as they start a 6-game series with Wisconsin at Four Winds Field. First pitch is at 7:05 on Sports Radio WSBT.
32: A few showers around this morning, then drying out. Partly cloudy today, highs low 80s. Quiet tonight, a few clouds, lows upper 50s. Dry the rest of the week with a midweek cool down. Highs low 70s Wednesday, then mid to upper 70s Thursday. The 80s return by the end of the week. I'm WSBT 22 meteorologist Jessica Burns.
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2: I think they've made progress. If they can hold on to Mauricio Pochettino, I believe that will be the right thing. This country continues to produce really good players. The other most encouraging thing out of this World Cup is that the country fell in love with them. And yes, the Belgium game was a massive letdown. Of that, there is no doubt. But I think when the dust has settled, this country will look back on the World Cup 2026, Dan, and they will still love that team.
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1: Hour two on this Tuesday. Dan and the Danettes, Dan Patrick Show. We'll talk grass coming up. Specifically, NFL grass fields. Not weed, grass. We got the NFL giving us their field expert because why can't we keep these soccer fields? And even in cold weather climates, is there a better alternative to the AstroTurf or that field turf? The turf now, some of these places, has little pieces of rubber ground up. So you'll see guys when they, you know, get tackled or they make a sharp cut and there'll be some, debris that kind of pops up there. That, I think, is supposed to soften the fall, when you hit that turf. You just walk on that turf. If you stand on the turf on the sidelines, your knees and your hips and your ankles are aching by 3 a.m. Marvin, you've done this when you're on the sidelines and you just stand there all game. You haven't really done much, but just standing on that, walking on that stuff, it'll bang you up a little bit.
3: Absolutely. And on top of that, when you take off your shoes, there's just the pellets just all in your socks and in your sneakers the entire game.
1: 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Say good morning if you're watching on Peacock. Thank you for downloading the app. By the way, the action heating up. Final stages of the Tour de France as they make their way through the heart of Paris. You can get coverage live next weekend on NBC and Peacock. He is Nick Pappas. He's the NFL field director who joins us on the program. Nick, good morning. Can you give us an idea? I got your title. What is your job?
4: Morning, Dan. Appreciate you having me on. My job is exactly what it sounds like. Manage all things NFL fields, right? So I look at that as overseeing essentially three pillars with the league. And that's one, kind of our game day compliance as it serves all of our regular season games and playoffs, right? That's at all of our club stadiums where I support our club field managers. Obviously, then there's the tentpole events, which is your international games. As we know, that continues to expand. Super Bowl, Pro Bowl, the upcoming Hall of Fame game, all those kind of tentpole events. And the last piece is the research, the health and research, understanding how we can improve our standards and continue to improve our services.
1: How do you become the field director? How do you become an expert?
4: I went to school to learn how to grow grass at the University of Massachusetts. So I have an agronomy degree. And then started working for some different clubs, worked across MLB, MLS, NFL, and I've been doing it over a decade now, and I'm fortunate to have made a good career out of it.
1: University of Massachusetts, I think is
4: that's what, it. That's
1: that,
4: it.
1: That we should call it. Okay, help me understand. We've had these beautiful soccer fields, the Meadowlands, which historically has had some issues, I think, with players with that turf. Why can't we keep that grass field there at the Meadowlands?
4: Yeah, I think that the question's bigger than why can't we keep one field in one spot at any given time, though. It's how do we ensure that we develop fields that are going to be right for our purpose, right for the NFL, right? What we saw in the World Cup, too, and cheers to them and the team that put things together to ensure that they had a solid tournament was remarkable. But we need to make sure that we all understand here that soccer and football are not apples to apples, and there's a lot of things to consider when ensuring a surface is right for our NFL athletes.
1: Okay, but explain that. Why would a soccer field not work with the NFL?
4: Yeah, we've seen this before, right, Dan? Especially when we've traveled internationally. And there's nothing that states that those surfaces for the World Cup wouldn't have worked. It's just that we don't know that they absolutely would have worked in the same setting, the same climate, the same time of year, the same way that our buildings are used. Obviously, as we saw FIFA take over exclusivity of these buildings, that was their primary use on those surfaces, was just the soccer tournament, which is obviously why we're talking about this now, right? So how do we look at that from the NFL's perspective? It's, could we have, especially when you talk about MetLife, could we have one or two NFL teams playing on that? Could they play in August through January rather than obviously June and July when the growing is and the weather and the climate is different? Could we understand how MetLife operates as a facility and still make grass work? Those are things that really would have to be looked at, and obviously a big conversation would have to be had to determine, is it possible?
1: The turf itself in some of these fields, newer, but yeah, I go back to the old days with AstroTurf, and that was, you know, concrete with carpet on it. But the advances in technology, where are we now with trying to make it as close to a friendly surface for these players?
4: Yeah, we're tenfold beyond where we started when you look at the old AstroTurfs, as AstroTurf kind of had the original product, right? But when you look at it now, these infield 3G style systems have come so far. But quite honestly, Dan, I think we're just cracking the surface, no pun intended, on some of this, right? Largely, we've left it to the industry, to the artificial turf industry, to come to us with products. Well, the NFL and the NFLPA are the only group that's really complaining about these artificial surfaces. We don't hear a lot of it coming out of the Power Four conferences of NCAA. We certainly don't hear a lot of it at the municipality or the high school level. But we're the ones who are pushing the artificial turf industry, saying, hey, we want better. But what is better, right? We've got to quantify better. How do we do that? And to our benefit, we've got what is called our Joint Field Surface Safety and Performance Committee. This is a committee between the NFL and NFLPA that's tied to the collective bargaining agreement, where we sit down regularly and discuss surface improvement. And we're able to go back and apply pressure to the industry to say, this is what we mean when we say better. These are the target metrics. This is how we're measuring fields. These are how we're objectifying what better is. That way, we can start to actually see those changes.
1: I'm not sure where you stand on this excuse or maybe reason, but you have owners who say, look, we have multiple events on our field, in our stadium, and if we're having concerts there, you can't have natural grass. Is that a legitimate reason to not have natural turf?
4: Yeah, I think the way it's been evaluated, obviously, when we look across injury data, right, we no longer see this as an injury issue. Right. In the past, there was concerns that turf was driving up the injury rate. When we look at the injury rate and the severity of injury, and what do I mean by that? I mean the amount of ACLs, the amount of extended time loss injuries, those real burdensome injuries. When we look at that, it's a split, grass versus turf, right? So it becomes just the injury rate of playing football at this point. That's kind of been a part of the decision making to say, well, if it's not going to cause more injuries and it is just as safe, and it does give those facilities the opportunity to make good on whatever promises they have to the local communities or whatever they've deemed the way that they need to operate their building, then it's been a great option for them to use, because it does allow for higher use case, avoidance of adverse weather conditions, so on and so forth. Now, does that mean that that won't change? No, there's an opportunity to say, yeah, there's an injury perspective, but how can we get it to feel more like the players are asking us to make it feel?
1: Talking to Nick Pappas, he works for the NFL as their field director. I'm going to let you pick the stadium where you can get tackled on. What turf surface do you want to be tackled on?
4: If I'm getting tackled, I don't want to get tackled by any of these guys. I've seen them all up close. But for me, quite honestly, I know from and I'm biased here. I know from mechanical testing, when you talk about surface hardness, they're all within the same level of compliance. All of our fields are within the same range. So any given Sunday, Monday, whatever day of the week you want to play, you can pick any field you want. I've got confidence that the field managers there have ensured that it meets compliance, and I don't think one's going to be harder than the other.
1: So you have no soft landing spot that you would say turf or natural grass?
4: I think this is where there becomes some confusion about what we feel and what's being described, right? A number of years ago, with the NFLPA, we did a player survey, and we actually went out and asked players, tell us which fields feel hard, which fields feel soft, right? And what they gave us in a response was inverse to what our mechanical testing was telling us. With that, we redeveloped the tools that we use to measure the fields. And now we know that what may feel quote unquote hard is actually more of a amount of energy returned to the body. So from a surface hardness perspective, they're all within the same compliance. What we're now chasing is how do we get that amount of energy lost to the surface or amount of energy gained back to the surface to feel more like grass. Obviously, that's the target margin now, unless for some reason we can determine that there's an injury correlation to it. But that's what we hear the players say. They want it to feel more like grass. So that's what we're chasing now.
1: Do you have carpet in your office?
4: I do.
1: Okay. But not field turf?
4: I do not have any sort of artificial turf surface in my office, no.
1: Or you could have natural grass in there.
4: I could put some grass in here. I could call it my local sod farm and put some grass in here, and it would become more of my full-time job to maintain the surface within my office than it is to be able to sit here and speak to you on these matters.
1: So you had who was the marquee to sod? George Toma.
4: George Toma was the predecessor to myself and Ed Mangan prior when they used to oversee the Super Bowl. So slightly different role, but yes, sir.
1: I was shocked when I went to Lambeau many, many years ago, and they were painting grass on the field. They were painting dirt green. What do you make of that, Nick?
4: Well, you know, I don't know how many years ago this was, but our standards.
1: Brett Favre was playing.
4: Okay. Early in his career or late in his career? He had a long tenure.
1: Late in his career.
4: Yeah, you know, our standards have come so far over the last decade. And that's the beauty of our Joint Surface Committee is the fact that we sit in a room regularly from the top down and talk about what are the things that matter? How do we actually get better? How do we define surface improvement? What are the things we need to look out for? And player safety is at the top of that. That is always the North Star. And then from there, it's determining how do we co-fund and jointly do research to determine what are the meaningful steps we can take to making meaningful change?
1: Great stuff, Nick. Thank you. And good luck with the job. Congrats on all those degrees you got. And what were the degrees at UMass?
4: I did an associate's degree in turfgrass management through their Stockbridge School of Agriculture. And then I did a plant, soil, and insect sciences bachelor through the University of Massachusetts in Amherst.
1: Do you judge lawns in your neighborhood?
4: Everyone's but my own. I travel far too much and spend too much time on the road. So I try to keep my job quiet to my neighbors. Otherwise, I would be heavily judged.
1: Thank you, Nick. We appreciate it.
4: Appreciate it, Dan. Thank you.
1: That's Nick Pappas. He's a big deal with the NFL. He's their field director. All right. Feels like, you know, maybe if you get tackled on grass or natural turf, you know, they kind of figured this thing out. Yeah, Dill.
5: That sounds about as qualified as you can be for that job, just based on his major.
1: He could have made it up. I have no idea. No? Yes, Paul.
6: That's a really cool job. I mean, some people go to school for golf course management, lawn care type of stuff, but this is high-level stuff.
1: Yeah, but it feels like it's a thankless job because somebody's going to be complaining about it. And this was when people thought he was going to retire, and I went to Lambeau with my son, and I went down on the field, and I was like, oh, my God. Like, this is Lambeau, and they were painting the field. And they were playing Seattle, and Matt Hasselbeck. I said, and you get tackled on this? He goes, yeah, Paulie.
6: Remember the 2017 Big Ten title game, college football? And a piece of turf got pulled back. I think it was OSU, Wisconsin. A guy on national TV had to run, the field guy, the stadium guy, had to run on TV and patch it back together in real time to get the game going on national TV.
1: I remember Super Bowl Bengals and the 49ers in Miami. That field was horrendous. When RG3 got hurt, when they were then the Redskins, that field was... That was an embarrassment to high school football. Yeah, Dill.
5: Well, and like golf courses will paint the grass too. Like Augusta, I think, before Masters Week will go and kind of touch up little, you know, obviously the grass there is about as perfect.
1: Yeah, but you're not falling on that.
5: You can if you're drunk.
1: No, I don't know if anybody's drunk at the Masters who's playing.
5: Oh, no, not playing.
1: But. Yeah. Yeah. Well, they were painting the outside of the green in Tahoe. When we were out there, I was like, all right, I'm fine with that. Connor in Chicago. Hi, Connor. What do you have for me?
7: Hey, bud.
1: Hey.
7: 5'9" and a hard-ish 175.
1: Hard.
7: So, dude, we're talking turf, man. Yeah, bottom line, it's cheap. Cheap, cheap, cheap. Nobody likes to spend the money. Working in the golf course industry, man, assistant superintendent probably for like 6 years now. Oh, dude, you can have grass basically anywhere you want it. It's just how much money do you want to spend? It's all about the bottom line, basically.
1: Yeah, I agree. I mean, I don't think that surprises anybody, but there are certain owners who aren't going to spend that money, certain owners who will spend that money. Yeah, Dale.
5: I always think back to the Raiders playing on a baseball diamond forever. I wonder what the injury data on that would have been.
1: I don't know. That was terrible. At the Oakland Coliseum, the Oakland A's. Like, it was just weird when you're watching the Raiders and, you know, like, there's a catch behind second base. Dave Casper is going to get a first down here. You know, you'd be like, oh, that first base line. Yeah, Dylan.
5: It looks so bad on TV, too. Like, you literally were like, I don't know where
1: really
5: anyone
1: bad
5: is.
1: In person. It looked really bad in person, too. Yeah, Paul.
6: I'm looking at a picture. I don't think I remember how bad it was. The infield is right at the 50-yard line, a semicircle. Then both end zones have dirt on them.
1: Yeah. Terrible.
6: Wow.
1: Terrible.
5: The warning track.
1: All right. Drew Brees set to join us. We'll take a break. 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
16: Now, the latest forecast from the WSBT Weather Center.
17: A few showers possible early this morning, then drying out with partly cloudy skies and breezy. Highs in the low 80s. Humidity will lower throughout the day, feeling comfortable this afternoon and evening. Skies stay partly cloudy tonight as we fall to the upper 50s. Cooler midweek. Highs low 70s Wednesday, then mid-upper 70s Thursday. We'll be back to the low 80s by the end of the week. I'm WSBT 22 meteorologist Jessica Burns.
2: Drew Brees running a little late, so we'll talk to him about 20 minutes from now, I think.

0: Big day for me, post show. Movie day. Going to see The Odyssey. IMAX Theater. Ready to go. Afternoon date with my wife. Love an afternoon movie. I'd go in the morning if I could. But I love when you come out of a movie theater and it's still light out. And you're like, let's chat this up. You know, let's talk about the movie. Instead of you get home and it's 10:30, 11 o'clock at night. Now you got a chance to sit down, have dinner, chat about it. Matt Damon, big star. Anne Hathaway, who's pregnant with child. She is in the movie. Lupita Nyong'o is, I think, also in it as well. Yes, Marvin.
1: Real quick. I saw a movie that I should have seen 20 years ago. And I feel kind of like ashamed that I hadn't seen it.
0: Okay. This happened in Tahoe, didn't it?
1: Right when we got home from Tahoe.
0: Okay. Okay. All right. Because you said something to me and then I didn't revisit it. Is it a guy movie?
1: Yes.
0: A guy's movie.
1: Yeah.
0: Okay.
1: I would think so.
0: What era?
1: So it came out about 20 years ago.
0: 20 years ago. Okay. Star power?
1: Yes.
0: They were stars in the movie. They were already stars when they did this. They didn't become stars after this.
1: They were stars when the movie was released.
0: Okay. Comedy?
1: Action.
0: Action. Action. 20 years, action, big stars, Heat.
1: No.
0: Okay. That might have been longer than 20 years. Paula, you got a suggestion.
2: The first movie, The Bourne Identity.
1: Mm-hmm. No, that's a really good guess, though.
0: I love The Bourne Identity.
1: Love it.
0: Yeah. I think he's going to do one more. When I have him on, I got to pin him down. He's got to give me one more. Before maybe he ages out of the action star. Although he bulked up for Odyssey. He's got some guns on him. He's got Fritzy arms on him. Yeah, Dylan.
3: Didn't Jeremy Renner do like the last Bourne movie? We're just forgetting about that one, right?
0: And I like Jeremy Renner. He's just not Bourne.
3: Yeah.
0: He's just not Bourne. Yes, Marv. Okay. You got another guest, Paul?
2: The Departed?
1: No, but... One of the stars. One of the stars of that movie is in this film that I hadn't seen before.
0: Okay, so Jack Nicholson, Matt Damon, Mark Wahlberg. So Mark Wahlberg is the guy. Mark Wahlberg is your star. Yes, Dylan.
3: Shooter.
2: That's not a must watch.
0: That's no. Come on.
3: No. I was just thinking about Mark Wahlberg movie.
2: No offense.
0: Boogie Nights.
1: No. I saw that way too young.
2: That is an action movie.
0: So it's a Mark Wahlberg movie. The Italian Job?
1: Bloop.
0: Okay. That's not a great movie.
1: Loved that movie.
0: Charlize Theron?
1: Yep. Ed Norton?
0: Eddie Norton. Yeah. And they had their little Mini Coopers.
1: Donald Sutherland?
0: Yeah.
1: That movie was so good. In my head, I was like, how come I never seen this? So when I told my wife I had never seen it, because we were just trying to show my son some movies, you know, stuff that, you know, we had watched. And she's like, oh, we should watch The Italian Job. I was like, I'd never seen it. She's like, really?
0: Okay.
1: And I was like, you know what? Let's watch it. We both like Mark Wahlberg, but I think for different reasons.
0: You find him hot. She thinks he's a great actor.
1: Correct.
0: Yeah, of course. Yes, Dylan.
3: I wonder if more of a type of car have been sold from one movie, because I'm pretty sure after that the Mini Cooper sales like blew up.
0: I'm trying to think of another car maybe jumps out where you go, like Trans Ams for Smokey and the Bandit. How about that one?
1: Bloop.
0: And a lot of times the car companies will pay to have their, you know, it's being able to have your car in a movie. Yeah, Paul.
2: I have a list of that where they paid to be in the movie. Audi paid a lot of money to be in the chase scenes in Taken with Liam Neeson. You see the car going through Paris at night, and then Audi rings keep showing up. The one that didn't work out too well, I think it was a Casino Royale, James Bond movie. James Bond pulls up to the beachside resort in a Ford Fusion, which was not exactly international man of intrigue type car.
0: Really?
2: Yeah. So they paid to be the James Bond car.
0: Oh, my God.
2: Yeah. So he's driving around in a rented Ford Fusion, which you're not, trust me, you're not getting any girls with.
3: Sensible.
2: Sensible on mileage. And then at another point in the movie, he does drive a classic Aston Martin, but it's the girl's Aston Martin.
0: Yes, Dylan.
3: Yeah, I was going to say, I feel like after the Casino Royale, though, weren't all of the Bond cars Aston Martin?
0: Well, I think prior to that.
3: Yeah, but then after as well, like whatever, Skyfall and those ones.
0: Well, they should be.
3: Yeah.
0: A Ford Fusion.
3: What a nice Ford Fiesta for Skyfall.
0: Yeah. A Ford Tiempo. Not Tempo, but a Tiempo. Yeah, Paulie.
2: If you're trying to save the world, mileage counts, Dan. I think Churchill said that.
0: I'm not worried about mileage if I'm trying to save the world.
2: Right.
0: I'm just saying. You know, are we going to have a Prius in one of these? Like sensible?
1: Good on gas.
0: Yeah.
2: You try to light up the tires to chase the bad guy and nothing happens?
0: Why is it the cars that are really economical, like, can't you spice them up so they look good? Like, they look sporty? Because it feels like when they have those cars that get great mileage, they don't. They look like they get great mileage, but they don't look like fancy or, you know, sporty or anything. Like you're going, hey, look at that. They're like, yeah, I drive a Prius. Yes, Dylan.
3: Well, I feel like that with like the EVs now, they look cool. But there was a time where like when Prius was the first one on the market as like a hybrid car, I was like, you guys, it's been out for a while. You guys could tinker with the design a little bit. I don't think it has to look like this.
0: Yeah, that's what I keep thinking, that you might sell even more cars if you felt prouder driving a car that looked like a sharp car. When the Prius came out, my wife was like, I'm going to get a Prius. And I go, all right. And that thing went back and forth cross country a couple of times with two different kids going to school and back. I got nothing but good things to say about it. I don't know what they do with those batteries. You know, that might be the problem when you got to get a new one. But people were stealing the battery with the catalytic converters and, you know, but that Prius, it was like $22,000 and it lasted a long, long time. Yes, Todd.
4: But no one wants to go see the lame and the furious. That's the problem. You got to sporty it up a little bit.
1: I like the Fast and the Furious.
2: Fast.
0: Been sitting on that one for a little bit.
4: Yeah, a couple of minutes. I probably should have kept that one to myself.
0: You know, we might as well, get your LeBron limerick out of the way, too, if we're kind of on a bad run here.
4: A LeBronerick.
0: Yeah, that's Todd goes, I was sitting on the toilet and I came up with a LeBronerick. And I go, what is that? He goes, it's a limerick. So this was...
4: You never know where these ideas are going to come from. Just sitting on the ball and I'm like, here it comes.
0: And it feels like it could be flushed as well. But go ahead, Todd.
4: Manipulates media with such precision, much like a surgical incision. Would we really even care if the sports calendar wasn't bare? Would you please just make a decision?
0: All righty. Solid, unlike your...
2: Oh! I'm blooping you there.
0: Thank you.
4: Very accurate, if you must know.
1: He blooped when he's on the toilet also.
4: Extra dude wipes.
3: There is that lettuce issue going around.
2: What is that? I read a little about that. I haven't seen it on TV.
0: Okay. I bought lettuce yesterday.
2: Is that allowed?
0: Well, I did, but it was in a bag. And this woman said, the older woman, what are you doing? And I go, getting some lettuce. She goes, you better not. I wasn't aware of this. So I come home and my daughter goes, why'd you buy lettuce? I go, I was instructed to. Yeah, but you got to really, really wash that. And then I didn't know anything about this. And then she told me, some of the end results. You see what Todd? I'm crushing it right now. Yes, Dylan.
3: Yeah, I believe it's a cyclospora outbreak. And the main adjective used in the symptoms is explosive.
0: Yeah, I know. But didn't they do that with Taco Bell?
3: Yeah, well, it's traced to this lettuce farm in California, I think. So if you're going to get Taco Bell, which I did actually a couple days ago, get some stuff without lettuce, and then you're fine.
0: Yeah, Paulie.
2: I'm not sure you're fine if you just take the lettuce off the Taco Bell. But I've been there before.
0: You know what? Taco Bell, there's certain times.
2: Oh, yeah.
0: There's certain foods at certain times of the day and night where you go, yeah. Yes, Marvin.
1: Yeah, that Crunchwrap Supreme from Taco Bell. Ooh. I mean, later on, you're going to have to, but It's so good in the moment.
0: Yeah, Dill.
3: I don't subscribe to this certain times thing with Taco Bell. I think 24/7, 365, it hits.
0: You're the target demo.
3: Absolutely.
0: Yeah. Here's that loser again. Hey. Yeah, Paul.
2: I do have the FDA's website, and they say the outbreak, if you want to use that word, is big in Michigan, Indiana, Ohio, Kentucky, West Virginia. Not so much where we are. Okay. That doesn't mean go willy-nilly with lettuce.
0: Okay. Yeah, but this elderly lady was like, what are you doing? It's like, me? Yes. You're getting lettuce. I go, yeah. Yes, Dylan.
3: Yeah, so it's traced to Taylor Farms lettuce. So I guess just avoid that.
0: We shouldn't be naming the name, should we?
3: No, it's in a bunch of articles.
0: Is it? Okay.
3: Yeah.
0: Because then...
2: Short that stock.
4: Yeah. Take responsibility.
3: I think we missed the stock shorting window.
0: Let's take a break. What, Todd?
4: I was wondering if the cashier said, let us warn you, don't buy this. It's dangerous. Let us warn you.
0: All right, that's a little bit of a comeback for you. All right,
4: I'll take it.
0: All right. Work on getting Drew Brees, okay?
4: I think he's going to be joining us in like 6-7 minutes from now. I feel good about that.
0: Okay. All right, let me take a break here. All right, we'll come back with Drew Brees after this.

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0: 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Fritzy still trying to lock in Drew Brees. James in Virginia. Hi, James. What do you have for me today?
15: Oh, thank you for taking my call, brother. Happy Tuesday, DP, Danette. Big time all the time, every time. Salute to Commanders. And some positive vibes out there, man. The best thing about bad days is they end, y'all, and a new day begins. Man, I'm just calling, man, because y'all were talking football, and you know I love the pigskin, man, and the top four running backs of all time. You were hitting it. Jim Brown was before my era, but you watch those highlights, man, and he is the truth. Barry Sanders, the best running back I ever seen in my life. Sweetness has got to be up there 100%, and as begrudgingly as I can say this, number 22, Emmitt Smith. I didn't say that, did I? And then honorable mentions, for sure. Gale Sayers was before my time, but you watch that, and he was amazing for the Bears. Eric Dickerson, Marcus Allen. The Raiders chief. Marcus Allen, I'm sorry, I'm going too fast. Marcus Allen. And then my last one would be could have been the greatest of all time despite injuries, but Terrell Davis, man, his run in those four or five years was just something amazing to watch. His ability to just make people miss and take it to the house. I love Terrell Davis, man. Shout out to you, Todd. You guys have a great day. Can't wait for the season, man. Salute to command. It's always good talking.
0: I think it's 50 days from today when the NFL season opener takes place. Jeremy in Alabama. Hi, Jeremy. What's on your mind?
16: Hey, Dan, looking at it for years of sitting back there beside Fritzy, Seton looks rough today. So I'm just saying, I was listening to this conversation earlier that you had with this with Nick, and what I compare it to is this. You know, the state of Alabama doesn't have a lottery. And the reason the state of Alabama doesn't have a lottery is because there's certain officials that get kickbacks from Mississippi, Tennessee, Georgia and Florida, so that people from Alabama will drive to their states and buy their lottery tickets. And I feel that's the same way with Nick. He's got a lot, you know, the people paying him are the ones that don't want the turf. So I heard a lot of political answers and a lot of his answers today. Thanks, Dan. And if I don't ever get to call again, because it's so spacious when I do, enjoyed the show. And you have always been the highlight of my morning, Dan. So thanks.
0: Thank you, Jeremy. Thank you. Now, I thought Nick Pappas, who is the field director for the NFL with turf, natural grass, I thought he came off really well. Gave us a lot of information there. Do I think that injuries aren't an issue anymore, which Nick did say? No, I still think they're an issue. Yes, Dylan.
17: I think one of his points, though, was like there hasn't been like a concrete correlation to turf versus grass and like it equating to more injuries, like beyond maybe coincidence even. So I get where he was coming from, where he's like, there isn't anything quantifiable necessarily.
0: It feels like the Meadowlands is a bad turf. Historically, players have talked about it. There have been injuries there that players will say is a direct result from that turf. Veterans Stadium in Philadelphia, that historically was one of the worst turfs that I ever stood on. And then players would talk about how hard it was. Guys got hurt. Did Sterling Sharp get hurt in Philadelphia, Marvin?
18: Michael Irvin
0: did. Okay. Yeah, Paul.
19: I could see as a player the soft grass is appealing, but the field turf has more consistency. You're unlikely to have a divot in that grass that could really jack up your knee.
0: Yeah, because there's been natural turf grass. You know, what RFK Stadium had was embarrassing. I mean, even Lambeau. Once again, I haven't been on the field in a long time, but they were painting, you know, the dirt green. I don't know how healthy that can be for you. But as he said, look, we've made a lot of strides in the last decade. I'll take him at his word. Yeah, Dylan.
17: Yeah, I was going to say FedEx Field, which I believe was RFK.
0: Yeah.
17: That's,
0: that was terrible.
17: Widely considered, I think, the worst field conditions, and that was grass. So it is. I mean, you can do grass all you want. You still got to maintain it.
0: Aaron in Fort Wayne. Hi, Aaron.
20: Hey, Dan. Thanks for taking my call. I want to get in on some of the grass conversation here. I'm surprised the guy you had on didn't mention it, but with all that Walmart money, I mean, the Broncos, they have a bunch of, like, a network of heated pipes underneath the field. That's how they're able to have, like, a Kentucky bluegrass that kind of has a thicker, like, rhizomes that it spreads easier. But also at the Masters, I mean, there's another system they have underneath there that blows hot air through the bottom of the greens that kind of, which they don't have the extreme cold temperatures. But, you know, the main problem is 55 degrees. As soon as the soil temperature goes under 55, grass dies, you know?
0: Yeah, it's different with Augusta. That's completely different. I mean, they want that ready for, you know, 2 weeks in April. Now, you do have the members. You want it to be available before the Masters, certainly after the Masters. But, you know, they get – I saw where – how much do you think it cost to join Augusta? Dylan?
17: It's low, I'm guessing, like 10 or 20 grand.
0: Okay. Marvin?
21: 40 grand.
0: It's 40 grand. 40 grand because it's not the money. It's the prestige to be able to join it. And as a member once told me, you couldn't wait to get your monthly bill because that meant you were still a member. And, you know, these guys, you don't get to play it very often. But, yeah, they were there. There's a golf course, I think it's on Long Island, that's $1 million to join. I think there might be one in Scottsdale, $1 million to join. Yeah, Pauline.
19: Yeah, the one you just mentioned, Sebanek Golf Club.
0: Sebanek.
19: Sebanek, okay. Over between 700 and $1 million. Shell Bay in Florida is $1 million. Liberty National in Jersey City, $500,000. There's a bunch more in that ilk.
0: Yeah. That's why the golf course I joined, it was $6,000. And my wife thought that was a ton of money. And she goes, you gotta be playing more golf. I go, well, okay, hon, I guess I will. Yeah, whatever you say. Meanwhile, my friend, he belongs to a golf course in Jersey. And I think it was $175,000. And he had to put that up for a couple of years before he got to join. Like, they kept your money. I'm like, you know, our friend in Jersey, his golf course, $175,000. Like, oh, my God, does he play every day? I go, he tries to. Yeah, Dylan.
17: Yeah, if you get, like, waitlisted, because obviously some of these, you know, famous courses have, like, a 100-year waitlist.
0: Yeah.
17: Is your money, like, in escrow?
0: I think so. Like Wingfoot.
17: Yeah.
0: But I have a friend who collects memberships to golf courses all over the country. He's got one in Aspen and Vail, Scottsdale, Columbus, and... You know, so if I'm ever traveling, I just, you know, call my friend. I said, hey, do you got a membership in, you know, this place? You go, as a matter of fact, I do. Hey, could you get a hold of somebody who would like to play golf? And that's usually how it happens. Yeah, Pauline.
19: Pebble Beach is public, but does it also have a club membership?
0: I don't think so.
19: Okay.
0: And Pebble is like maybe $700,000 or $700 for a round. There's one in Vegas, Shadow Creek, that I think is over $1,000 to play a round of golf. So that's just a round of golf. Yes, yes, Dylan.
17: Yeah, Shadow Creek's like $1,250. I think Sawgrass, I think these days is like $800 or $900.
0: Dang.
17: Yeah.
0: I like Sawgrass, but not that much. Yeah, I don't want to pay, you know, $1,200 to play the 17th hole at Sawgrass. The Island Green. Yes, Dill.
17: Yeah, and the Wynn golf course in Vegas, which is like right on the strip there, yeah. I think that's like $700 to play, which is crazy to me when like $700 to get you around at Pebble Beach or the Wynn. I mean, a lot of guys that play it are probably comps and stuff.
0: Yeah, there's a lot of guys that when I played Shadow Creek, we were comped when we went out there. If you get a chance to play Shadow Creek, do that. It's a beautiful golf course. Not a lot of traffic out there as far as golfers. And they've thought of everything out there. Whisper Rock in Scottsdale. They got two 18-hole courses. That is a great facility. I went there and I played many, many years ago. And if you win the club championship, they call it the fifth major because of all the touring pros that belong to this place. I went there and played, and then I came back like 5 years later, and I walk in, and the clubhouse guy goes, you had the chocolate chip cookie last time. You want that this time? I'm like, man, that's pretty good. Get done with our round of golf. I sit down, and the guy goes, you had draft beer last time. And I said, yes, I did. It was a little creepy that they were that buttoned up there with everything. But they're, you know, famous people belong to this. But attention to detail, pretty spectacular. Yeah, Dill.
17: Yeah, back to Augusta, too. One of my favorite, like, I mean, obviously the Masters is, you know, run by the Illuminati, essentially. But, like, one of the little attention to detail things they do, in addition to painting the grass in spots, is every wrapper that you get with a food item during Masters Week comes in a green wrapper. So if you happen to drop one or something and it's on the ground, it blends in naturally with the grass for TV.
0: Paul in Michigan. Hi, Paul.
1: How you doing, Dan? First time calling. I feel bad for Dylan. During the break, he was in the box bummed about his master tickets get denied. But there's a way of doing it. If you want to be, you got to be a Class A golf course superintendent. And once you become a Class A superintendent, you get one ticket to the Masters for any day of the week. So he's got to go to a turf grass school like Michigan State and get his degree and work up the ranks and become a golf course superintendent.
0: Okay. Well, maybe I'll do that when I retire. Antoine in Florida. Hi, Antoine.
2: Hello.
0: Hey.
2: Hey, Dan. Fifth time, long time. I want to first start by apologizing to Todd. I called the other day when it was the first time that I ever saw you guys live doing the show. And then I kind of abruptly said, look at him. But I look the same way as him, 52 years old, balding, with a belly. So that's why, and Dylan said, so Antoine, Paul said, Antoine, do you look like, you say you look like Todd? And I was like, yeah, but just a different tone. Okay, next, back to the guy with the turf guy.
0: Yeah.
2: He was, someone else said that he was a bit political, and I was, he kept using the word, it's in compliance. And I was waiting for you to say, in compliance for who? In compliance for your standards, for the money that owners are willing to spend? Because as far as the NBA players are concerned, Nick, do you go out there and put a helmet on and jump off the back of a car and land on your head? Then you would know what compliance is.
0: Yeah, but let me see how important this is to the players with the collective bargaining agreement. If you want to fight for this, you're going to have to trade something for this. That'll tell you a lot. 18-game schedule. You guys want it. Okay. You want something from the owners. You want to, you know, grass football fields. You're going to have to give something up in return. That's the way it works. I believe Drew Brees will join us sometime next hour. In fact, he'll join us in about 10 minutes from now. Final hour, Tuesday. I'm in the confessional right after this. 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
29: And here's what you need to know.
30: The University of Michigan announced Monday that athletic director Ward Manuel will step down at the end of the calendar year. The school also released a summary of an independent investigation into the culture of the scandal-plagued athletic department, which concluded that issues there were not widespread. Instead, the culture review found that weaknesses in accountability, organizational structure, oversight, and reporting created conditions in which misconduct was not always addressed consistently, promptly, or in accordance with university expectations. With 2 weeks until the MLB trade deadline on August 3rd, the Detroit Tigers understand what's in front of them. Win and keep All-Star Tarek Skubal, or slide back in the standings, in which case he'd probably be traded. It comes down to a late July push, one that manager A.J. Hinch says has been going on for a while. Hinch said before yesterday's win over the Chicago Cubs, quote, "We've been playing Game 7 since May," unquote. Skubal has a 2.97 ERA in 7 games since returning from a 6-week elbow injury that coincided with a May skid for Detroit. The Tigers have been trying to climb back into the playoff race since, looking to do so before Team Brass has to make a decision on the soon-to-be free agent. Following Monday's game, the Tigers are 4.5 games back in the American League wildcard race, but with 4 teams to overcome. 14 Penn High School swimmers have earned National All-America honors from the National Interscholastic Swim Coaches Association, with athletes picking up recognition across 10 events. The selections include 5 individual and 5 relay honors split between the girls' and boys' programs. The awards follow a standout season for both teams. The girls won a 7th consecutive sectional title and finished 5th at state. The boys won their 3rd straight sectional, set a sectional scoring record, and finished as state runner-up.
31: A few showers possible early this morning, then drying out with partly cloudy skies and highs in the low 80s. I'm WSBT 22 meteorologist.
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2: I think they made progress. If they can hold on to Maurizio Pochettino, I believe that would be the right thing. This country continues to produce really good players. The other most encouraging thing out of this World Cup is that the country fell in love with them. And yes, the Belgium game was a massive letdown. Of that, there is no doubt. But I think when the dust has settled, this country will look back on the World Cup 2026, Dan, and they will still love that team.
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1: 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Operator Tyler sitting by. 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Stat of the day is always brought to you by Panini America, the official trading cards of the program. Europe's only senior major championship will be coming up next week. 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Good morning. If you're watching on Peacock, download the app if you haven't done so. The updated odds, according to DraftKings, your favorite for LeBron, the Miami Heat. It was Cleveland last week, and Miami was a distant third. Now they've moved up. They've taken the pole position there with LeBron. If you're looking at the window of when you announce, these rosters have pretty much been filled out, at least with the big ticket items. And apparently he has no time frame, which I don't think is true. I think he knows the team and he knows the time that he'll announce this. It feels like here's your window because training camps open up next week. Yeah, I'm in the content business. This is a quiet time. So if you're LeBron, you want to make sure that you get, if you're going to make your decision, you want to make it now where you don't have any competition. World Cup is over. You know, baseball not heating up, you know, with the pennant runs, pennant stretch. Summer League is over. The Open Championship's over. Now you have your opportunity this week to make your announcement. But right now, it looks like it's the Miami Heat. Drew Brees, he'll be inducted into the Pro Football Hall of Fame coming up on August 8th, and he's joining us on behalf of NEFI. He'll tell us about that coming up. Who helped you write your speech?
3: Yeah, you know what? I've probably written about 10 speeches and continue to tweak it. You know, honestly, I feel like it's something I've been working on for about 5 years now. I'm kind of a voracious note taker. So, you know, whenever I listen to a podcast or read an article or just hear a quote that's meaningful or that, you know, causes me to have a reflection about something, I'll journal it down. And so I've just got pages and pages of notes that basically is going to become my Hall of Fame speech.
1: Do you have a time element attached to this of 10 minutes?
3: Yeah, I mean, that's the hard part is it's you know, they give you, you know, what, 6 to 8 minutes. You know, okay. So how are you supposed to summarize, you know, a 20-year career, NFL career in 6 to 8 minutes? It's really hard. You know, it's impossible to thank everybody you want to thank. And I think you're also trying to make it entertaining for the people that are there because there's a lot of people sitting in the hot sun, you know, in Canton, Ohio, there to watch you and many others, you know. So you don't want them suffering out there. You want to give them something to, you know, laugh about, cry about, and certainly be able to walk down memory lane with you.
1: We last hour had the guy who is the field director. He Nick Pappas, he takes care of the grass and the turf, quality control. Yep. Worst football field you ever played on in the NFL was where?
3: What was the worst? Well, it was more so the conditions. Again, you know, you're kind of going through pictures and different things of you know, during this Hall of Fame process. And there was a game in 2005 in Kansas City where it was basically torrential rainstorm. And so Arrowhead Stadium became literally a mud pit. I mean, it was like 6 inches of mud. I remember Jared Allen was a young player and he kind of got after us that game. And, but I remember seeing pictures and literally like you could hardly see the Charger bolt on my helmet. This one I was playing for the Chargers. It was just covered in mud on the face, mud all over my hands. I'm like, how are you throwing the ball or even getting a snap? Those were some of the worst conditions and worst field conditions based on the elements, obviously.
1: But if I took a vote with the players, you want to play on a grass field or field turf?
3: Well, 1,000% grass. And that's what was interesting about this World Cup is it, you know, I went and saw Spain and France play in, you know, Texas Stadium, on grass. And it's like the minute you walk in the dome there, you could smell the grass. And I mean, it just looked like the most unbelievable playing surface. And, I mean, look, that's what guys want to play on. Certainly the statistics would show you, you know, reduced chance of injury and just better on the joints and the body and everything. But, it's just the way football was meant to be played.
1: Did you dread training camp?
3: I loved it. Now, look, I'm not going through the abuse that a lot of, you know, other positions are, you know, with the physicality of it. But I loved it from the perspective of watching the team come together. And, you know, you've gone through the off season where you've tried to make these strides, you know, in regards to strength and conditioning and, you know, just a bit of time with the new guys, the free agents, the draft picks. But then this is really the time where you start stacking the bricks to get ready for the season for week one. And it's like, it's a race. It's a race to see how good you can be by week one. I just loved, I mean, the things that you miss about the game now, it's the locker room and it's the feeling on game day when you run out of the tunnel after all that preparation is behind you and you just feel invincible, you know, with ultimate confidence run on the field. But that time in the locker room was, you know, that's where you were building those bonds and that brotherhood. You know, and the greatest teams I was ever part of were the ones that loved each other the most. And that's where those moments were fortified.
1: Did you get hazed?
3: You know, I mean, I did all the stuff I was supposed to do as a rookie, you know, to avoid that. I think it's the guys that choose to fight that a little bit that, you know, it maybe becomes a little bit more difficult for it. You know, in most cases, it's pretty innocent. It's like, hey, rookie, get my coffee, get me a donut, get my breakfast, clean that up, carry my pads, that kind of stuff. Now, there was one guy in particular, who chose not to perform those duties, that rookies are supposed to. And so they, during training camp, they took his car keys and they wrapped them in athletic training tape, like that you tape your ankles with, right? To the point where it was like the size of a volleyball. And they dropped it in the cold tub and it sunk to the bottom of the cold tub. So if he wanted his keys to drive to the team meeting, which was at the, you know, the hotel down the street, he was going to have to dive into the cold tub, unwrap his car keys in order to get there. lesson learned.
1: You want to tell us who it was?
3: It was a young receiver. So I can promise you he didn't make that same mistake.
1: Okay.
3: Are these the things that you do with the guys around the off around the?
1: No. I didn't haze anybody in the man.
3: The Danettes didn't have to have a rite of passage of some kind.
1: a pie to the face maybe. But I remember somebody telling me somebody got tied up naked. A goalpost.
3: A goalpost, yeah. We that happened in college.
1: In college? Not to you.
3: Not to me. Not to me.
1: Damn. The
3: good old days, the 90s.
1: Yeah, you can't get away with any.
3: 90s when you can get away with that stuff.
1: I don't know if we're doing this with quarterbacks yet, but we're going to do it with starting pitchers in baseball, where we have to kind of alter what the Hall of Fame numbers are, because these starting pitchers now aren't going to have complete games. They don't go past six innings. I don't know if we get to the point where quarterback numbers, if you get to this level, you're a Hall of Famer, or you get, I don't know. It feels like the criteria, I don't know if it's changing yet, because everybody's throwing for 40 and $50,000 yards here. It feels like it's, you know, everybody's got that opportunity if you're playing 10 to 15 years.
3: Yeah. It's not apples to apples, right? I mean, if you compare the statistics of any position now with what it was 40 years ago, it's quite a bit different, you know, but the game has changed. The style of play has changed. Here's what I think is kind of interesting that's happening with quarterbacks actually is that, you know, maybe the touchdowns are going up, but I think the overall yardage is going down a little bit. And I attribute that to the new kickoff rules. You know, the starting field position is actually 10 yards better now than it used to be because of the new kickoff rules. And so what does that mean? That means you have 10 fewer yards to go on a drive. Well, if you average 10 yards or 10 possessions a game, that's roughly 100 less yards that you're having to go. Well, just subtract that, you know, from the overall yardage. Now it's going to result in more points, potentially some more touchdown passes. But I think if you look at the statistics, even with 17 games now, you know, guys aren't throwing for the same number of yards that 10 years ago we were. I don't know where the touchdowns are, but certainly, you know, teams are averaging in the, you know, mid to low 30s, probably more teams than normal. So the number of points goes up. So I don't know. Every little rule change has maybe some unintended consequences as you start, you know, looking at it play out.
1: And also the return of the running back.
3: Well, yeah. I mean, look, I think there's ebbs and flows, right? I think what every team finds out, especially, you know, in some cases the hard way, is that, you know, the run game establishes everything and sets up everything for an NFL offense. I mean, I would maybe point to the Philadelphia Eagles this year. You know, they made that great Super Bowl run, you know, with Saquon Barkley and the complement of Jalen Hurts being able to, you know, I mean, they just have so much variety with what they have with two really effective runners back there. But it seemed like they kind of abandoned the run game in order to maybe, you know, give Jalen some more opportunities in the shotgun and, you know, throwing the football and that they weren't as effective of an offense, especially with a weapon like that back there. So, man, having a guy who can tote the rock like that, but more so it's kind of turned into running back by committee. There's not many guys, you know, that are carrying the ball 30 times a game. It's more so now you talk about touches. You know, it's how can we get the ball in his hands? It's a combination of screen passes, you know, check downs, balls on the perimeter that you throw to him where he's one-on-one, where maybe it's not quite the same abuse as running between the tackles, but we're also going to hand the ball to him 15 to 20 times a game.
1: Talking to Drew Brees, tell me what you're talking about today, promoting today.
3: Yeah, you know, so I actually had pretty severe allergies, you know, at times during my career, you know, peanuts and other things. And it's not something I feel like is talked about enough. There's a lot of people, over 40 million people that deal with severe allergies. And, you know, truly the only medication for that is epinephrine. Up till this point, it's typically just been in injectables, but I'm working with ARS Pharma and they're the maker of Neffy epinephrine nasal spray, which is now a nasal option that is designed to be very easy to carry, easy to use, obviously needle free. So for, you know, kids and others that, you know, are dealing with the threat of severe allergies or a severe allergy attack or, you know, a life threatening anaphylaxis, this becomes a very safe and effective option. But definitely talk to your doctor to see if Neffy's right for you. Learn more at neffy.com to understand the side effects.
1: Neffy. He's Drew Brees and a Hall of Fame speech coming up. Longest run of your career?
3: 22 yards.
1: That's correct.
3: Cincinnati Bengals.
1: Was it a design run, Drew?
3: No, it was not. I had a 60-yard. It was called back for a BS holding call. But I can't claim it. Unfortunately, it's not in the stats. Not in the stat books.
1: Are you,
3: Dan? I was more elusive. I was more like a pocket elusiveness guy. I was more of like a buy time.
1: Okay.
3: You know? I mean, people ask me, why didn't you run the ball more? I said, it's because I was too busy throwing completions. You know
1: what
3: I'm saying?
1: Wow. Okay. So you weren't a Michael Vick, Steve Young, Randall Cunningham kind of running threat.
3: Not to that degree. I would have loved to have that speed and elusiveness. But yeah, I kept it to just the pocket movement for the most part.
1: You faster than Brady?
3: Oh yeah, yeah. He's 5 yards behind me.
1: Faster than Peyton?
3: Oh yeah.
1: He's 10 yards behind you. Who has a longer career rush, Brady or Brees?
4: Brady, I think, is 29. Peyton, 33.
1: Oh, wow. Peyton had a 33-yard run.
3: Scamper. Can we like triple screen those and like put them all side by side and just like feel the speed, you know, that we were witnessing on the screen?
1: Peyton would be like a giraffe running, you know, arms and legs and that long neck there. But
3: I wouldn't say we were the smoothest of runners, but you know, I think we recognized what was going to help us survive, and that was not it.
1: What about Roethlisberger? You faster than Ben?
3: No, probably not. Big Ben was quite the athlete.
1: Underrated as an athlete.
3: Look, I'd beat him all in the mile. I would beat him all in the mile.
1: great to see you, and good luck. What's that, next week?
3: That's all. August the 8th. Are you going to be there?
1: No. No.
3: DP, come to the party. Hey, come to the party.
1: I got a wedding. My daughter's getting married.
3: Okay, I'll forgive you for that, but I did send you an invite.
1: Oh, you did?
3: I did. Absolutely.
1: Really? Todd.
3: Yeah. Oh, Todd's withholding it from you, huh?
5: I'm going to have to take another look in the drawer. Maybe it's in the back.
1: Oh.
3: Todd, that's messed up.
5: Well, very weak. Very weak by me.
1: Well, that's very nice of you to send that to me. I did not know that. But good luck. Have fun. And are you going to cry?
3: Absolutely.
1: Good.
3: I'm trying to get them all out, but it's
1: going to happen.
3: Inevitable. Yeah.
1: Just have your boys wrestling around.
3: Yeah, right. Bring a little violence to the enshrinement.
1: Yes, have them up there in pads tackling each other. Thank you, Drew.
3: All right.
1: That's Drew Brees. Todd, did I get an invitation? And you?
5: I haven't seen it. Why would I not give you the invite? What would I have to gain from not handing you the invitation?
1: I don't know.
5: I'll take another look in the back, though.
1: August 8th in Canton. And joining us on behalf of NEFFY, NEFFY. Now, you get these guys, well, Drew's very competitive. So you get him talking about, you know, running against Brady, Peyton. Ben was a tight end, you know. And then I think Ohio State wanted him to be a tight end, and then he went to Miami of Ohio to be a quarterback. But that dude, he was like King Kong, like knocking people away. He's just a huge dude. It's just like Cam. Cam, when you're around Cam, you're like, golly, he's a big man. Yes, Marv.
6: I think the first guy I saw that could have been a D lineman or a tight end, Dante Culpepper.
1: Yeah. And man, well, he and Drew were in Miami. And that's with Saban, and they took Culpepper, and that's when Drew went to New Orleans. How about that? Yeah, Paulie.
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11: Now, the latest forecast from the WSBT Weather Center.
12: Skies will be mostly sunny the rest of this afternoon with highs in the lower 80s. For tonight, we're partly cloudy with a stray shower possible and a low of 57. Partly sunny and much cooler on Wednesday as highs only make it in the low 70s. And for Thursday, we're mostly sunny and a little warmer with a high of 78. 80s return for Friday with mostly sunny skies.

0: skies, and we are partly sunny on Saturday with a high of 83. I'm WSBT's Abby Wepler.
1: We'll sneak in a couple of phone calls, and then we'll welcome a guest who always makes us smarter. Andrew Brandt, he's got a new book called Smarter About Sports, My Life Navigating Athletes, Agents, Media, and the Business of the NFL. He's a former front office executive for the Packers, worked with the Eagles as well. And we'll talk to him about Smarter About Sports coming up here in a couple of minutes. Zach in Knoxville. Hi, Zach. What do you have for me today?
2: ADP, thanks for taking my call. I got a suggestion for a nickname for Dylan. Do you remember when in high school you do Spirit Week where you'd have like Wacky Hair Day and Hawaiian Shirt Day and Pajama Day? I think Dylan does that every day, just being himself. So I think Spirit Week would be a good nickname for him. And what's one of your favorite nicknames in all of sports?
1: Way too many nicknames. Like, when I was growing up, it felt like you had real nicknames, where you go, it's not a derivative of somebody's name. It'll be like, they're calling that guy the Red Rooster, and it was Rick Burleson. He had red hair, and I guess people thought he looked like a rooster, former shortstop for the Red Sox. I still like Magic. I mean, Magic Johnson. It fits. Yes. Yes, Marv.
3: Yeah, like guys like Oil Camboy.
1: Yeah. Yes. Yeah. And those were the beers that he used to drink.
4: Is that the genesis of it?
1: I think so. I think so. I think he drank a beer that looked like an oil can. Yes, Dylan.
5: Yeah, it's like the Foster's can.
1: Yeah.
5: The big wide one. I think, who is it? I like some of the names that are derivatives of the person's name, though.
1: You do?
5: Yeah, like Darren McFadden, Run DMC.
1: Oh, no, but I'm talking about shortening a name.
5: Oh, okay.
1: Yeah, Run DMC was good.
5: Yeah.
1: Yeah. He didn't run as long as I would have liked him. I loved him at Arkansas, Run DMC. Any other nickname that comes to mind? Yeah, Dill?
5: I mean, if you had Austin Reeves and Andre Kirilenko on the same team, you could have AR-15 and AK-47.
1: That's true. let's see. Brett in Florida. Hi, Brett. What do you have for me?
6: Hey, guys. How you doing? Thank you for everything, and thanks for taking the call. I'm discussing the Heat, as you were mentioning earlier, if we have LeBron, Bam, and Giannis,
1: yeah.
6: If you fill it in with Andrew Wiggins, and you fill it in with Tim Hardaway Jr., and you fill it in with someone like, you know how to develop talent. I have a firm belief that Ryan Conwell could be a shooter. So with that being said, I'm about to take away my championship flag. I just think that it would be enough with those guys to compete in the East. That's all I'm saying. And I know I'm biased. Ask Marvin. I want Marvin's opinion, actually, because he's the aficionado. Marvin, you're unbelievable. Oh. I don't know how you know so much basketball. Oh. No, he's nuts, Dan.
1: Okay.
6: He's incredible.
1: Oh, I know. I apparently knows more than I do, Marvin.
3: I never said that, but.
1: But Brett did.
3: He did. Thank you, Brett.
1: No, go ahead. Help me. Help me understand the Miami Heat roster here.
3: You know what? I'm kind of going to have to disagree because, like we said in the first segment, he needs spot-up shooters around him. Like when LeBron was really successful in Miami, Mike Miller, Ray Allen, Rashard Lewis, James Jones. You need guys like that are just going to stand there and shoot.
1: And wait for you to do something.
3: Yes, yeah. For sure.
1: You do all the work, and I'll just stand here with my foot ready to go. All right, let me bring out Andrew Brandt, the author of a new book, Smarter About Sports. He's been a guest on the show periodically. It's My Life Navigating Athletes, Agents, Media, and the Business of the NFL, the Business of Sports podcast. Also, he writes for The Athletic, Sports Illustrated. There he is, walking in. Acting very important, very regal there. You look like an executive there. You got your golf shirt on. You look like maybe you're doing a corporate outing or something.
7: I did one last night. That's why I'm up.
1: Hold that closer to you. Good to see you.
7: Really good to see you, and thanks for having me up. I was in the area last night doing a corporate golf event, speaking for those people, and they wanted to hear all about NIL and the crazy world we're living in college sports. So I contacted you guys, and here I am, and I appreciate you talking about my new book.
1: Where are we going with NIL? Like, why is that a hot topic for these people?
7: Everyone's frustrated. You know, I've been doing consulting. I've been in pro sports my whole life. I never thought about getting in college sports, but a couple of athletic directors have called and said, can you help us? Can you help us with this cap and contracts and unlimited free agency? And people want to know, where does this end? What's going to happen here? We've got legislation. It's a bill. It's made it through the Senate floor. It's now in the full Senate. We hopefully have a vote this week, move to the House, etc. Is it perfect? No, but we need some regulation.
1: Well, it feels like college athletics has screwed this up.
7: Yeah.
1: They didn't heed the warning signs. Now they're asking Congress to help them out. That's my feeling with this, Andrew.
7: I think Mark Emmert had his head in the sand for so many years. Charlie Baker's doing the best he can, but I'm a lawyer. As you know, there will be lawyers. Everything you try to do to restrict, the lawyers come at you. The transfer portal is unregulated because somebody went to a judge and say, hey, judge, Eddie's an engineer. He can transfer every year. Susie's a math major. She can transfer every year. Why can't athletes? And judges are like, you're right. We don't have the regulation we have in pro sports. When I do these contracts, someone just mentioned Ryan Conwell. I did his contract last year for Louisville. And when you say to an agent, hey, let's do a 2-year deal, 3-year deal, they laugh at you. Are you kidding me? Why would I do a 2-year deal? I have free agency every year. I have optionality. That creates leverage. That creates money. Why would I do that? And that's what we're dealing with in college sports. This bill has a one-time transfer policy. This bill has agent regulation. Agents, I'm dealing with mothers, cousins, AAU coaches, you know, everyone. So
1: can you see, we have salary caps in certain sports. Do you think we need a salary cap in baseball?
7: I do, because the payroll disparity in baseball is so different than the sports we talk about mostly, where you have the Dodgers at $400 million, you have five teams under $100 million. That's not.
1: But as long as we have a minimum spend.
7: Well, that's why we need a cap. A cap has not. People talk about the ceiling with a cap.
1: Yeah.
7: Cap has a floor. So minimum spend would force the A's and the Pirates and the Royals and whoever those teams are to upspend. But the union, whether it go back to Marvin Miller and Michael Wiener and Tony Clark and now Bruce Meyer, they're like, we would rather have the Yankees, Mets, Dodgers unlimited spending then worry about upspending the Pirates. That has been their, they don't care about a floor. They just don't want a cap. So it's going to be contentious. I mean, starting December 1 or whatever it is.
1: But is this a strike? Like, does this feel like there's going to be a work stop?
7: It does.
1: Okay.
7: But December, January, February, who cares?
1: Yes.
7: So we'll see about March. And you know my saying, deadline spur action. We'll see.
1: Do we need a will we have a salary cap in college athletics?
7: We do.
1: I know,
7: but people are blowing by it.
1: Because
7: we have this supplemental NIL, which is basically you can deal deals beyond the revenue share. I write revenue share contracts between the school and the athlete. But there's still supplemental NIL. You just have to get it approved, and sometimes it gets approved, sometimes it doesn't. Teams are ignoring it. We're seeing.
1: But did Indiana win the national title because of NIL?
7: No.
1: Partially.
7: I think they developed players at James Madison that went to, went to Indiana, and they actually stayed under the cap. But, yeah, they just signed a $5, $6 million quarterback to replace Mendoza. I mean, this is where the money is right now in the Power Four conferences. And
1: it doesn't stop illegal payments, though, Andrew. That's the thing. It's above board, but then there's stuff that's on the periphery that is still happening here.
7: I think we need a larger cap that's truly enforced and not have the CSC worry about $600 deals for lacrosse players. Let's get to the big deals, and then you can do your Adidas deal, you can do your Nike deal outside the cap, just like pro sports.
1: Yeah.
7: But we're so worried, as we should be, I guess, about the cheating, and you're coming here, but you're really getting the side deal under the table.
1: Yeah, it's frustrating. But then, you know, you start to hear the SEC saying, you know what, maybe we just go on our own here.
7: NIL now stands for now it's legal. I can't believe I'm writing contracts between universities and student athletes for millions of dollars. There are football rosters over $40 million. There are basketball rosters over $25 million. Think about that. You know, 5 years ago, NIL came on board. We were talking about $1,000 deals, shouting out on Instagram. Now you're getting paid to play. And We have insulated that in a license contract because we don't want to get in the employee-employer thing. And by the way, collective bargaining, people say, well, just collective bargain. No. Who are you bargaining with? Football, basketball, baseball, hockey? What players? D1, Power 4? And then who are you bargaining on the other side? Is it conferences? Is it commissioners? Is it the NCAA? Is it the school? And states don't even allow collective bargaining for public employees.
1: What about biggest contract that you've negotiated so far?
7: In college?
1: Yeah.
7: $4.5 million.
1: For a quarterback?
7: I can't say.
1: Why?
7: Basketball.
1: Oh, basketball.
7: Yeah.
1: Okay.
7: Yeah.
1: Current player?
7: Yes.
1: How contentious does this get?
7: With agents, with these negotiations?
1: When you're negotiating.
7: What you're trying to do on the school point of view, and that's me, I'm sort of management like I was with the Packers. You're trying to protect having to continue to pay if they're transfer, having to continue to pay if they voluntarily redshirt, not medical redshirt, voluntary to get an extra year, mm-hmm. having to continue to pay with breach, with morals, all those kind of things. But again, the most contentious thing is, can I please get a second year? No. No. No one will let me get a second year in these contracts.
1: The book is Smarter About Sports, My Life Navigating Athletes, Agents, Media, and the Business of the NFL. We had Jerry Jones get involved in contract negotiations. I thought that that was against the CBA, but he wasn't held accountable for that. Why is that?
7: Well, I think the CBA requires that a team negotiator doesn't deal with the player directly.
1: But he was.
7: Yes. And I don't know where the discipline went with that. This was back in the day where you'd have Carl Peterson of the Chiefs. You had Tex Stram, some of these people. Like, we called it hot boxing. You know, you get the player in the room. Hey, we're all good, right? We're all good. You don't need an agent. And
1: wow.
7: The only player I think he did that with is Parsons. You know, they let the Lamb and Perk and Prescott contracts go on forever, and then they gave him top of the market. I thought that would happen with Parsons. And something personal happened there. He shut out the agent, and that led to this divorce later on. But, you know, my negotiations, Dan, I, as everyone knows, I was the only team that didn't have an owner. We had incredible autonomy. I felt like if I did a $5 million contract or a $50 million contract, no one's going to say great job or not a good guy. So I just understood working for the Packers was like working for a public trust. You really, like, what would the shareholders want here?
1: And you negotiated Favre's contract?
7: Mm-hmm. And Aaron's first contract. And, you know, with Brett, this is the story of the book. It's not so much about numbers. It's about ego and relationships and insecurities. And Brett wanted to know, am I being paid similarly to, at that time, Troy Aikman, Drew Bledsoe, Steve McNair? Not so much do I have to get $20 million, $21 million, $22 million. So that's a learning experience for me to realize these players are really all about, are you treating me like that team's treating their star?
1: Yeah.
7: Not so much the numbers. It's really relationships.
1: What is Tom Brady doing?
7: I don't understand it. You know, I thought he'd be this A-list celebrity that's kind of out of sight, out of mind, except for his TV appearances for Fox. And this thing with Fanatics and FanFest and fighting Logan Paul or Jake, whoever Paul he's fighting, to set up some WWE. It just, I surmise that after 20 years under the Belichick mushroom cloud, he's making up for lost time. He's got personality. That was shunted in New England, of course. And I don't know what's going on with him now. He's everywhere, and he's playing a game.
1: Yeah, but I go back to the roast.
7: Yeah.
1: I would have told him, I don't care how much money, don't do it, because they're going to go after your wife at the time. And I think they told him they weren't. But those comedians, they're out for a laugh. They don't care. And if it's live, and I was like, you can't go into it thinking that you can trust them. Because that's why it's a roast. They want you uncomfortable. So you do that, and then you're setting up a WWE moment here. And I just, like, you graduated as the greatest. You're with the Raiders. Conflict of interest, in your opinion, that he's broadcasting and he's with the Raiders?
7: You know, I think it's a little silly that they won't let him, you know, go to meetings. But then he's on the field talking to guys before the game, and his partners will tell him whatever they find out. I don't get too upset about that. I just think the Michael Rubin, the CEO of Fanatics, is kind of a puppet master to these mega celebrities. I was just shocked to see Novak Djokovic and Brady and even Messi and all these guys show up.
1: For money.
7: Of course it's for money, but they don't, you can always say they need the money. There's never enough, but why?
1: But they're going to pay Messi, what, $1 million to show up?
7: For 10 minutes.
1: Yes. I mean, why wouldn't you?
7: I guess.
1: But they do show up.
7: But at least he didn't have to do the
1: No, he didn't have to
7: perform it.
1: You know, smack anybody. The best run organization in all the sports is who? Financially.
7: I'd love to say the team I worked for, the Packers, because it was so football first. You know, there's no owner diverting resources to a boat or a yacht or, you know, something else. It was all football. And obviously there are other well-run organizations. I look at teams like the Eagles and the Patriots and the Steelers and so many teams that make it about the product and not all these other things. And say what you will about Jerry Jones, he's invested, you know, and he bought the team and he's going to run the team. And he has a family owner. People talk about, well, if so-and-so sold for $10 billion, what's their, they're never going to sell. You know, the Patriots are never going to sell. The Bengals are never going to sell. These are family businesses that are now worth $10 billion. And the continuing popularity and profitability of the NFL never ceases to amaze me. I mean, $110 billion in media contracts, that's going to go way north in a couple of years.
1: He's Andrew Brandt. The book is Smarter About Sports, My Life Navigating Athletes, Agents, Media, and the Business of the NFL. It's available now online wherever books are sold. It's great to see you again.
7: Great to see you.
1: Good luck with the book.
7: Thanks so much. Hope you enjoy it.
1: We'll take a break. We're back after this.

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0: Princey's all nervous now because he thinks he's lost my invitation to Drew Brees Hall of Fame induction.
1: I was looking everywhere. I don't recall anything like that. When he said that, I'm like, oh my God, did I put that in the wrong place? Did I throw it out by accident?
0: Where did he send it to, Tom?
1: I have no idea. I reached out to his agent and said, told him that came up in the conversation. Can you resend it? Or
0: he was serious that he's sending me an invitation, correct?
1: Oh, absolutely.
0: Okay.
1: His agent said that he'll get right on it. There was definitely an invitation, and they're going to check the address and see what happened.
0: I still have my invitation from Reggie Jackson. He sent me an invitation to Cooperstown many, many, many, many years ago. Yeah, Dill.
2: I thought he was saying, like, when he asked you during the interview, he's like, yeah, you want to come? I thought that's the invitation he was talking about.
0: Oh, yeah, Paulie.
3: I don't think I'd heard the Reggie Jackson story before. That's all time.
0: We developed a relationship. I didn't have a relationship when he was playing. Not a great relationship, because he was really tough on the media. And I remember I met him. And we had a great conversation. And he said, look, you're one of the few people in this business that I trust to make this a better game, you know, to hold people accountable. Like, he was very generous with his compliments because of SportsCenter. And I'd stayed in touch with him. In fact, I texted him like 2 weeks ago, just see how he was doing. And he said, I hope you're still the gatekeeper. I hope you're still, you know, doing this, protecting sports. So he sent me this beautiful invitation and had Cooperstown on it, and I saved it. I was very honored by that. Chad in South Carolina. Hi, Chad. What do you have for me today?
4: Dan, it is an honor and a privilege, and the Danettes, it's an honor and a privilege to be on the show. 6'3.5" and an unfulfilling 145.
0: Unfulfilling. All right.
4: Dan, I wanted to tell you, me and the wife put an offer up for a house for the first time last Friday, and it got accepted. So obviously we're going through the closing steps and the inspections and the whole nine yards. But I got to come out to the car. I was at work and went to smoke a cigarette and just kind of reflect on it. And obviously you were on the radio, and Darius was on. Darius dropped his single, I Believe. And, you know, Dan, I'm telling you, I kind of looked like you at what you're going to look like at your daughter's wedding. I got a little teary-eyed, bud. But it's an honor and a privilege to be on the show. Shout out to Patrick outside of Nashville. The ball's in your court now, and love you, bud.
0: All right. Well, thank you, Chad. I'm extremely proud of Darius. I am. He's been a friend for a long, long time, and we reminisced about this a couple of years ago. I was hosting the Super Bowl, and he was performing at the Super Bowl at an event. And he's texting me as I'm hosting, and then I was texting him when he finished up with his performance. And here we were. We crossed paths in 1994, and we've stayed in touch. And now I'll go to his wedding next February. But, yeah, I'm very, very proud of him because, you know, a lot of things that happened to him when he was with Hootie, you know, they're tough to hear. They are. They're tough to hear how people treated him. But he's had two incredible careers. You got Hootie, and then, you know, he's become a country legend. 20 years. And I remember when he was, he loved country music. And I remember when he was telling me. And Hootie at the end had kind of tinges, you know, sounds of country. That Darius loved country. And I remember when he said, I'm going all in. I'm like, and solo. And I go get him. Go get him. And he did. Yeah, Marv.
5: So basically he's the music version of John Madden. Where you, if you know Darius as the country singer, you might not know, or because you're too young.
0: Yeah.
5: You don't remember Hootie.
0: Yeah. Yeah. No, but he's always been generous. And the fact that my 40th birthday, I toured with Hootie and the Blowfish in Great Britain, that my wife said, you might not be able to do this again. And I took a week off And, you know, we had four little ones, and she said, go. So I went to London, Scotland, and Ireland with Hootie and the Blowfish and lived to tell about it. My 50th, they were going from New York to Boston, the band, and they stopped at my house and performed on my front porch. And then my 60th, we went to Pebble, and Darius came out. He was going through a tough time with his marriage, and he said, you know, I'll be there. And he flew in and played golf for a few days. So very fortunate, you know, got some lifelong friends. Sandler reached out last night and texted me, and I thought, uh-oh. So I saw it. It, you know, came up Sandler, and then he goes, hey, my uncle, he wants to know why you don't like the Knicks. I go, I picked the Knicks in six. He said, my uncle listens every day, and he thinks you hate the Knicks. Why do you hate the Knicks? I'm going, is he going to bring up the fact that I'm lamenting doing the movie because I have one line? Sandler didn't say one word about it. So I don't know if he didn't hear me say it or somebody didn't tell him that I said it, that here I am whining and moaning because I have one line in Grown Ups 3.
1: Nice sigh.
3: A little pause there.
0: I know.
3: Don't do it.
0: I know. No, I'm going to do the movie. I just hate taking a day. I have to take a day off.
3: Is it a Monday?
0: Yes.
5: Football Monday.
0: Season.
5: I don't think you should do the movie. I'll come in. Glad to come in.
0: So Ross Tucker is going to come in. And Tony Reale is going to fill in that Thursday and Friday, what, 13th and 14th, before I go to my daughter's wedding. Oh, Todd, what did I learn today?
1: We all learned you love a nice afternoon movie where it's still light out when you leave the theater. You're seeing The Odyssey this afternoon.
0: Yes, I am. Me and the wife, old date. What we learned brought to you by the hottest rookies, biggest superstars, the all-time greats. 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
12: Fox Sports. And here's what you need to know.
13: SEC Commissioner Greg Sankey said Monday that he continues to have conversations with congressional leaders about the Protect College Sports Act, but stopped short of saying whether the conference's suggested changes need to be implemented for it to support the bill. During wide-ranging comments to open SEC Media Days, Sankey spent a large portion of his remarks discussing the bill, and Sankey confirmed there have been real conversations about whether the league should break away.
14: They're real. People have talked about that. They've opined about the frustrations that bring them to the point of saying we should look at something significantly different. And I do think a national expectation that we participate in a national organization, but that national organization must function in a healthy manner. Otherwise, that simmering will continue.
13: A Wilt Chamberlain warm-up jacket originally found in a Portland, Oregon Goodwill sold for $89,600 at Sotheby's on Monday. In January, 19-year-old Quinn Brown raided a bargain bin looking for a jacket he'd seen someone toss in that seemed like it wore Los Angeles Lakers colors. The warm-up jacket says Chamberlain on the back and cost Brown $3.07. The jacket turned out to not only be legitimate, but a significant piece of Chamberlain and Lakers memorabilia. The jacket was likely used throughout the 1971-72 NBA season, but was definitively matched to the 1972 NBA Finals, Chamberlain's second title and the Lakers' first championship in Los Angeles. Chamberlain also won Finals MVP, his first, as the award wasn't introduced until 1969. The jacket was also matched to the 1972-73 NBA season, Chamberlain's last, in which he set the single-season record for field goal percentage that wasn't broken until the 2019-20 season.
15: A few showers possible early this morning, then drying out with partly cloudy skies and highs in the low 80s. I'm WSBT 22 meteorologist.
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19: 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Wait a minute.
20: So when LeBron says, I could score when I'm like 65, I think he probably could. Messi's 39 years old. Why couldn't he play at the next World Cup? You don't think when he's 43 years old, Messi couldn't score goals at the World Cup?
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20: What?
18: Here's Jason McIntyre.
20: Welcome back to The Herd, ladies and gentlemen. It is Tuesday. A beautiful Tuesday in July. And we wait, as sports fans, for the big decision. Will Mauricio Pochettino return as the U.S. national soccer team coach? Well, that's not the big one, but we're waiting. What's up, man? It's me, Jason McIntyre, in for Colin Cowherd, joined by Rachel Nichols. I had to start with a joke, Rachel. Obviously, everybody's waiting for LeBron. I heard a chuckle.
24: I'm waiting for both of them. I'm with you. It's all good. I'm not sure that his decision is going to affect as many people as LeBron's decision, but we'll see.
20: Well, when we find out how many people watch the World Cup finale later today, we'll adjust that into that Pochettino number.
24: Will cupcakes be involved, though?
20: Yes, cupcakes, obviously. Yes. We'll do a little soccer later in the show. World Cup is over. I'm getting over my malaise post-World Cup. Obviously, some NBA, a big college football story we'll talk about here very shortly. But we're going to start with LeBron James. This is where we are, folks. It's been 3 weeks. Not to quote the Bare Naked Ladies, but it's been 3 weeks since LeBron and the Lakers had that conscious uncoupling. Depending on who you believe, either the Lakers said, we're going to get out of the LeBron business, or LeBron said, I'm going to be a free agent. I'm going to move on, guys. Regardless of what you believe, we're all still waiting for LeBron. And it is getting to that phase where it's a little annoying. right? All the insiders claim, oh, he's got to make a decision. It was last week. It's today. Patrick Beverly, as if he's some kind of LeBron guy, is out here saying, yeah, Monday it's coming. And LeBron's camp is leaking stuff to make it all interesting. Folks, you know what this feels like, right? This feels like the aging rock star who's on tour and the concert's supposed to start. He's coming out on stage at 9 o'clock, but no. He's going to make you wait. He's going to chill in the green room, devour Skittles. He's going to wait for the vibe to just be right and come out at 10:30, just because that's what he can do. That's what aging rock stars do, right? Everybody's annoyed, but they ain't leaving. They're waiting for the star. And everybody's waiting for LeBron to decide, except for two teams, right? The Knicks. Do you know how many times LeBron has tormented the Knicks over the last 15 years? Well, I'd love to play in Madison Square Garden. He has dropped that nonsense so many times. And Knicks fans for a long time waited. Now, we don't need no LeBron. We got the chip. We're the defending champs. And you know who else doesn't need LeBron? Is not waiting on LeBron. And that's the Lakers. It's good right now to be Rob Pelinka in the Lakers front office. It's great right now to be a Lakers fan. You're not being forced to listen to Rich Paul's podcast to decipher some meaning in a lot of nothing. You're not chasing LeBron's Instagram for breadcrumbs about where he may be golfing or what golf club he might be joining. There's no cupcakes concerns if you're a Laker fan. You are living the dream right now if you're a Lakers fan or a Knicks fan. You're not worried about LeBron. You're not. Knicks got their title, and the Lakers right now, it took them a year and a half since they got Luka Doncic, but they're finally building the right way they want around Luka. LeBron's not there anymore. He's off the books. We could go grab us a Walker Kessler to man the paint. Maybe they overpaid, but he was on a tanking Utah team. We'll see. Maybe he's the rim runner Luka wanted. Luka finally has now the wings that he has needed and coveted because LeBron didn't play defense in his advanced age. We'll see if Matisse Thybulle is a factor, you know, or Zaire Williams, who is a bit of an undervalued asset, if I can project a little bit. And they were able to grab an offensive wing in the draft. The Lakers are finally building their roster and not having to worry about LeBron. You know who's worried about LeBron is Miami Heat fans on the edge of their seat. Oh, J-Mac thinks we're a play-in team with just Giannis. We'll get him, LeBron, and we'll show him. Yeah, good luck with that, guys. And the Cavs obviously waited with bated breath. The Warriors wondering if they can add someone else, a rim protector. Anthony Davis, can it happen? Draymond, full recruiting. I don't know, guys. I'm at the stage of this process where I kind of want it to be over. I don't mind it being dragged out for content on the show, but what more can be said about LeBron? Here's Rich Paul on why the decision has taken so damn long.
2: We're not going to be rushed. It is his choice to make. And when he makes the choice, he's making. There's been several people to call and say, hey, Rich, is there anything more we should be doing? We could be doing. And my answer is no. We don't need you to go above and beyond about anything. We understand it. It's clear. All the messages have been sent.
20: Yeah. I mean, he's saying a whole lot of nothing. He's acting like LeBron sitting on his couch now. Huh? What should I do? Should I go to Philly? Do I want to do that? Come on, guys. Everybody. When Fox came after me a decade ago, I sat down and I did the sheet of paper with the pros and cons list. Do I want to move to Los Angeles? Do I want to try this TV thing? Like, it's real basic. I mean, LeBron's been in the league forever. I know when people say, it's not about the money. It's about the money. And I can't get over that. I know. Hey, man, he's going to play for the minimum in Miami. Really? Nikola Jovic is going to be making $16 million with the Heat and LeBron's going to be playing for the minimum? I'll believe that when I see it. Hey, I've been wrong before. I'll be wrong again. I need to see that before I actually believe it. You know, Cleveland, and I've been consistent on this for 3 weeks now. Cleveland can offer him the most. It's probably going to mean James Harden gets the shaft. We'll see, but I'm going to stick with LeBron landing in Cleveland. All right, now we're going to pivot to college football. And I'm going to remind some of you folks, last week on the show, I came out with a pretty strong take, and I said, listen, I should be king of all lists on the internet. And I got heard from a lot of people on that one, because there's so many bad lists. That's what summer's for, lists, right? We want to rank restaurants, vacations, college football teams, NFL schedules. You want to rank everything. Okay? Well, folks, I may have found the worst list on the internet this summer. And it's a college football quarterback list. Now, I love The Athletic. We have guests on from The Athletic. I'm a subscriber. I read it all the time. This college football list is one of the goofiest things I've seen this summer. It is awful. And it obviously centers around Arch Manning. Now, before I give you the 2026 list, before I give it to you, I want to just turn back the clock a year and say, oh, The Athletic did this last year. They did a college football list of players, right? And I got the list for you. Going in, they did quarterback tiers. Number one last year before the season was Cade Klubnik at Clemson. Okay? We know how that turned out. He's now a Jet, so I'm not going to besmirch that name. Number two on the list was Garrett Nussmeier. I lost track of how many times he got benched at LSU. Number three, Lenoris Sellers. Again, I love what Lenoris Sellers can be. Right now, all he does is walk into sacks. Folks, John Mateer was number four last year on the quarterback college tiers list. Arch Manning landed 10th. And I know you're asking, where was Mendoza? Last year, Fernando Mendoza was 17th. He went on to win the Heisman Trophy, the national championship, went undefeated, and was the number one pick. He was the 17th rated quarterback on the tiers list heading into last season. So now we get this year's list, and it's not nearly as bad as last year. Number one is Trinidad Chambliss, who is really fun to watch and exciting. And when you think college football quarterbacks, he just makes plays. He's fun. I don't hate him being super high on the list, okay? He's number one. What I don't like is that Arch Manning is seventh. And I think that's silly and goofy. And if you look at his Heisman odds, he's number two. If you look at NFL draft stock, he's number one. I know some people will say he's not. Look at the Heisman odds. These are the people in the desert who built casinos and towering buildings in the desert. Okay, they know what they're doing. CJ Carr at Notre Dame. By the way, CJ Carr's awesome. I would have picked them to win the Natty, but they're down. They're starting two running backs, and they lost four of their top five receivers. It's a tall order. Carr could regress. I would not bet him to win the Heisman. Arch Manning at plus 750 is a really good bet. Okay, Arch Manning started last season, and there were struggles. Undeniable. I said it right before, because you know Cowherd vacations right before the college football season starts. I said it. I don't know about this Arch Manning guy. I compared him. Is he Zion Williamson? Remember in high school, Zion was dunking all over like 6'1" white kids. And I was like, are we sure about this guy? You know, he was tremendous at Duke. And then he gets to the NBA and it's like, not a superstar. So Arch Manning dominated a kind of an inferior high school football league. And then had to sit for a couple years at Texas to learn the Sark system. And it's like, okay. And he starts, and it was not great. However, Arch rebounded, and the final six games, that's the Arch Manning we expected to see. Okay, here are the numbers on the screen. Final six games, 20 touchdowns, two picks. He put on a show. Out of the gate, he was slow. He was bad against Ohio State. He would tell you that. Folks, they get Ohio State at home this year in week two, not week one. Like it was last year on the road. They're going to win that game. My pick to win the Natty as of right now is the Texas Longhorns. They are loaded. Steve Sarkisian, not a great poker player, does know that he has a stacked team and is running his mouth, talking a lot of trash about other programs. You're like, whoa, wait. He's talking like a guy who got dealt two pocket aces. Usually you're supposed to concede those and slow play it. He's just like coming out of the gate. Oh, yeah, we're going to run things this year. Here is Sark on Arch and Texas.
4: The biggest thing for me with Arch was, you know, he found out how tough he really was physically and mentally. You know, to endure what he went through early in that season and to endure what he went through throughout games, and then the way he responded to that as the games went on, I think he found out how tough he was as the season went on.
20: Yeah. I mean, listen, that's what quarterbacks do. I think it's a little silly to put Arch Manning seventh on a quarterback list. Folks, Arch Manning was behind Julian Sayin, who, if you want overhyped, like Julian Sayin is a solid college football quarterback. Biggest games of last year, he was not great. Dante Moore is very high on the list. And I loved him for most of the season. And then in a couple big games, you started to see like, whoa, what's going on here? And I like, I think Oregon's going to be good. They'll probably play Texas in the national championship, assuming Oregon gets by Notre Dame. But this Arch Manning stuff, like last year was the year to overhype him. Now the media is like, we don't want to get burned again. You know, we can't hype Arch too much. You know, guys, he's going to be really good. He has all the physical traits. Obviously, the last name certainly helps. Size, he checks every box. And when he beats Ohio State in week two, the Heisman odds will shrink considerably. So hopefully you'll listen to me and get on the Arch train. All right, we got a massive show coming up. And in the next topic, listen, I know Adam Silver listens closely. You know, when I was going after Barkley and company last year, he took note. And if you notice, they're not the show that they used to be. Okay, Silver does listen. Adam, you need to stop prioritizing spreadsheets. Okay, this second apron nonsense is bad news for the league. You've killed July. It's just not fun anymore. We'll talk about that next year on The Herd. Medtronic, the world's largest medical device maker, has confirmed a data breach after a cyber attack by an extortion group. The company says an unauthorized party accessed data for about 3.8 million people, including names, contact info, dates of birth, social security numbers, and health-related information. 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
19: Westwood One presents a day in women's sports. The World Cup may be over, but the exciting action on the pitch of the NWSL is heating up. The league has hit the midway point of the season, and the Washington Spirit sit atop the standings. Defending champion Gotham FC follows them closely in second place. The club earned their 9th win of the season last Saturday against the Seattle Reign. Gotham trailed 2-0 in the 80th minute of that contest, but behind a veteran group that includes forward Mitch Purse, they scored 3 late goals to complete the epic comeback.
21: That's why you love sports, I think. It's so special to be a part of a comeback like that. I actually don't think there's another
0: anything on this book that I've experienced that's as calm as coming back like that. And you just have such a roster to do that. So it was amazing to have the confidence in all the players around me, the experience around me.
19: Gotham FC is back in action on Friday when they visit the Portland Thorns. With Today in Women's Sports, I'm Erica Herskowitz on West.
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1: Never wanted to do summer school, ever. It never appealed to me. School in the summer? Are you kidding? That's for like going to the pool and having fun with your friends and riding bikes. Now, obviously, you got to send your kid to summer school so they can get courses done for the school year in like 3 weeks. but when I was a kid, man, summer was for fun. Fun. That's all. There was no reading. Now you got to do that stuff, obviously. But summer was the best. And over the last like 15 years in the NBA, the summer has been so fun. Off the charts. So good. It led me to a mantra: give me super teams or give me death. I loved every summer when superstars were moving around, demanding trades and joining forces to build super teams. It started with the Celtics, not LeBron. It started with the Celtics. Kevin Garnett, Paul Pierce, they Ray Allen, they had a super team. LeBron then built one to challenge them. And LeBron ushered in the player empowerment era. It was awesome. If Paul George wanted out of Indiana, he just met the media and said, I want to be traded. I'm out. Trade me. Anthony Davis said, I'm done in New Orleans. I had a good run. You got to trade him. Okay. I liked when the players had the power and they could go anywhere. And I love super teams. For me, all those super team finals, Warriors. Are you kidding me? How good was that? So good. But now with this horrible new CBA, where you got the second apron and stringent salary caps, essentially a hard cap, we're prioritizing spreadsheets over super teams. And the summer is not for fun, but it's like a big math lesson. That's what we're doing now. It's math in the summer in the NBA. It's all about the finances. And we saw like five kind of big moves this summer, guys, in the NBA. And none of them felt like one of those big Woj bombs from back in the day where it's like, oh my gosh, Kyrie and Kevin Durant are going to the Nets. Holy cow. And this is happening and that. It was like, oh, LaMelo Ball just led Charlotte to their best season. I don't know, over a decade. He was there. They drafted him. He was their guy. Homegrown talent. We're shipping him to Minnesota. Jaylen Brown, finals MVP, sixth in MVP voting last year, all NBA player. Celtics were like, he's homegrown, but so is Tatum. This is untenable. I mean, like, what are we doing? When the second apron is dictating moves for teams as opposed to basketball fit. And by the way, stop questioning the Tatum Brown fit. They went to the playoffs like 10 years in a row. How many conference finals? Two trips to the finals. They got a title. Well, of course the fit worked, but financially he doesn't fit anymore. And I just feel like, and again, you guys know I love the NBA. I'm just way down on what the league has done, essentially stamping out super teams. LeBron ushered in the player empowerment era, and the owner said, no, we're taking it back. And now they're saying, LaMelo Ball, you're gone. And Jaylen Brown, goodbye. Kawhi Leonard, by the way, remember when the Clippers brought in Kawhi and Paul George? It literally, there was an earthquake the same night that move happened. And it felt like it was a sign like, oh my gosh, Kawhi, who just won a title in Toronto, is going to the Clippers and he's bringing Paul George. Wow. And instantly it was like the Clippers are going to win the title. All these moves that we've seen this summer, none of them have led to anybody saying that team's going to win the title. And that will count whenever LeBron decides where he's going, because they're not winning the title. Cleveland will have a good shot. I mean, they just made the conference finals, but it felt like those moves back in the day, 5-10 years ago, were incredible. And now the Clippers say, Kawhi's not really healthy. Yeah, we don't want to commit to him long term. We're going to ship him to Toronto. Now, that deal's on hold because, you know, the NBA is still investigating Kawhi's no-bid job or no-show job, sorry. And so the Kawhi move to Toronto, it barely registers. I mean, Paul George going from the Sixers to the Celtics, I think is actually a good move and helps. And it's gotten like zero press at all. Giannis going to Miami. When was the last time an MVP, a finals MVP, league MVP, like, makes a move to Miami like this, and nobody is saying, well, there we go, Miami, they're in the driver's

0: Folks, I sat here and I said they're a play-in team, and people scoffed, and then they looked at the roster and they were like, oh, actually, yeah, the Pacers are better, the Magic are better, the Pistons will probably be better, we know the Knicks are... Yeah, is Miami even top six in the East? And that's with Bam and Giannis. And that's why Pat Riley's so hot to go get LeBron now. He's like, oh, wait, Davion Mitchell and Andrew Wiggins are not going to take us to the promised land. So I don't know. It just feels like it's a disappointing summer for the NBA. Adam Silver's out here saying, oh, well, hey, we've had eight different champions in eight leagues, so it's working. Is it? I mean, I know that, listen, the playoffs are fun and great. They're always going to be fun and great. But look at this quote from Sam Presti of the Oklahoma City Thunder. They're a homegrown team where they draft really well, make smart decisions. And he came out and essentially said, we had to move off Lou Dort because it was a financial decision. You don't hear front offices say that. Again, I know Lou Dort, not a superstar. He was a Thunder guy. So was Wiggins. So was Joe. They've had to kind of dismantle the rotation just because of financial reasons. That shouldn't happen. The league has to fix this. And I know Adam Silver's probably sitting up there like, hey, Jay, I'm sorry. We like this. Do we? Let's go to Rachel Nichols with the news.
1: No. Turn on the news. This is the Herdline News.
2: Jason, I told you earlier this morning, this isn't about you, bro. It's not about the fans. It's about the owners. The owners installed basically a hard cap so that they wouldn't have to pay more money. That's it. It's not about what's fun for us. It's not about what's good for the game. It's the owners protecting their money. Shocking for a bunch of billionaires, but that's where we are. I don't see them giving it back.
0: Fight for it, boys. Fight for it. Come on.
2: I got another World Cup thing for you. We're not done yet. I know you were upset yesterday, but Lionel Messi thanking his fans on Instagram for supporting him through Sunday's heartbreaking loss to Spain in the World Cup final. As you can see there, we saw him in tears after the match. And apparently the sting is still with him. Messi posted the pain from the loss is, quote, immense. But he did say he will always cherish the good times he had. I wanted to talk to you about this, Jason, because yesterday you made a big deal about the fact that you think Messi should come back for the Argentina for the World Cup for 2030. I believe he'll be like 43 years old at that point, which means he'll have to be a super sub, right?
0: Yeah.
2: If you were the greatest player of all time in your sport, are you okay with being a super sub? Is that something that's going to feel right to you, or would you rather just retire from doing that particular thing?
0: Should we ask LeBron? I mean, maybe he's going to be a super sub.
2: I mean, that's a great example, by the way. Carmelo, I don't think LeBron is going to come off the bench. Carmelo's saying,
3: they want me to come off the bench.
0: Yeah.
2: Carmelo's not the greatest player of all time.
0: That's also true.
2: Right? Yeah. So Carmelo's a Hall of Famer.
0: Yeah.
2: But I'm talking about the very, very, very best to ever do it. If you're in that top 1-2, which Messi clearly is, are you okay? Do you think he'd be okay with it?
0: I'm trying to find a similar. So like, would that be
2: Shohei Ohtani?
0: Shohei Ohtani in 10 years saying I'll be a pinch hitter and not pitch. I don't know. Baseball's a little different.
2: Different, yeah.
0: Patrick Mahomes, instead of retiring, say I want to be the backup quarterback,
2: right,
0: or something like that.
2: Exactly.
0: Seems unlikely. But backup quarterbacks don't play unless there's an injury or somebody's terrible. Messi for 20 minutes a night could electrify people. I mean, come on. 20 minutes off the bench?
2: Again, the fans. Good for the fans.
0: Yeah.
2: I'm just curious if the ego will let you do. If
0: That's
2: you are literally
0: question.
2: The first, the best ever, will your ego let you super sub it, basically?
0: I mean, for your for a club team, probably not. For your country?
2: For a country, maybe.
0: Maybe?
2: Yeah.
0: I think so. Yeah, I think he would.
2: Look, again, greatest player of all time. The only person to ever start 3 World Cups in a row. All that stuff. So we'll see if he'll take a role change or if he'll even be playing by then, Jason. Maybe he'll be on a beach somewhere, just like Colin. Aaron Rodgers, let's talk a little Steelers here. He's had a summer of happiness, a summer of love, Jason, if you will. We know he's set to retire at the end of the season, and he's mending important relationships after being estranged from his family for a decade, basically. And this is immediate family, not random family members. He just shared pictures of them all together. That's him with his dad, with his mom, with a little niece of his. I don't know. What does this tell you about Aaron and his sort of where he is at right now, his maturity? Because that's been questioned at times during his career.
0: Yeah, I feel like I deserve to be on a couch with a psychologist breaking this down. I don't know. Why is this happening now? Because he's married? and now he's like a different person. It's actually a really cool story. I know we have to have takes in this business, right, mm-hmm. Rachel? It's weird. I don't have a take on Aaron Rodgers reuniting with his family.
2: I just wonder, for me, when I saw this, and I've covered Aaron from literally the day he was drafted. I was in Green Bay when he arrived in Green Bay. That this shows me that he is willing to be more flexible than we have seen him be in the past. It shows me that he is willing to see the big picture more than we've seen him in the past. Those are qualities that he has not had in his bag when he's been playing football, and that has caused him some problems with teammates and in locker rooms and things like that. And it tells me that maybe Steelers fans can expect him to be more of those things when it comes to on the field stuff, when it comes to on the team stuff, because I do think what kind of person you are, who you're willing to let in your life, what you're willing to let go versus holding on to petty grudges, that affects you in a football locker room, because there's stuff that happens through the course of the season. And if you hold on to a grudge against a receiver or something like that, that affects the team. He took another bonding trip. It wasn't just right with some of his receivers, and they went to the cowboy ranch right in Montana and Wyoming. Someone was in a beekeeper uniform for one of these, which just made it was delightful. Yeah. But like, again, I don't think Aaron Rodgers would have done that 5-10 years ago. In fact, pretty sure he wouldn't have.
0: Yeah.
2: So to me, the fact that he's having this summer of bonding, you know, the fact that even with his family, where the grudge was like so huge that he didn't speak to his mother for 10 years, that's a big grudge to hold.
0: Yeah.
2: That he might be reaching a different stage in his personality, and that might affect his play this season.
0: It just leads me to more questions. Like, do we know what the grudge was over?
2: I mean, reportedly, it was over a series of things. His relationships, how public he wanted or didn't want to be with certain things. Mm-hmm. And Jordan, his brother, who's sort of the most high profile member of his family because was on The Bachelorette and he's an ESPN analyst and all that, kind of aired the fact that they were in a split. Mm-hmm. And then he was even more mad about that Jordan kind of aired that in public. And I don't know. Jordan, by the way, not in those photos. Which is notable, although he did like the post.
0: Oh, wow. So if you're one of those people. That's journalism right there. Okay.
2: If you're one of those people.
0: This is good. You know?
2: Yeah.
0: Now, again, I will say, I'm sure you know, when you get in a relationship with somebody, they can help you become 100%. A better person. Hopefully that's what they're doing. And maybe, you know, he got married, although I don't think we've seen photos or a name of the person.
2: No.
0: Still something
2: not
0: of a mystery.
2: Not identified his wife, which, by the way, I think is great. Like, people should be able to keep their personal life personal.
0: Sure.
2: I am shocked that, like, a TMZ camera hasn't, like, just followed him home one day and figured out who this person is. But great. Good for him.
0: Yeah, it doesn't seem like it'd be tough to figure that out. But maybe he's entering a different phase of his life. I don't know. I mean, I haven't heard him bash any, political stuff lately. He's gotten off that train. Maybe he's done appearing
2: Which is also, by the way, a distraction from football.
0: Yes, a very big one. And with the Jets, I mean, remember with the Jets, he was getting paid to go and do interviews.
2: Yeah.
0: It was very distracting.
2: Yeah.
0: Maybe next thing you know, he'll patch things up with the Jets. Remember, he flew there and they basically fired him after like 20 minutes.
2: Yes.
0: So listen, Aaron Rodgers, I don't know what this means. Big picture, we can all only guess. Ultimately, I don't think it's going to change the result on the field. I don't think the Steelers are very good.
2: Well, I'm not sure it's going to translate into four wins.
0: Right.
2: But as someone who has literally covered him every step of the way of his career, this really struck me more so than the receiver bonding trip was, this is a change in mentality and sort of how he operates. And that can only be a good thing for the football team and in the locker room.
0: So what do we give him, like a 15th chance here to do the right thing, be a nice guy?
2: Man, a bitter Jets fan. Guy won a Super Bowl. There we go. All right, let's keep on football, though. The Eagles, as we know, we've been talking about, Jason, they have a new offensive coordinator, Sean Mannion. He's 34 years old and one of the least experienced coaches to ever be given the position of an NFL OC. We know he was with the Packers. He was just like an offensive assistant the first year he was a coach with the Packers. Then he became the quarterback coach. That was 1 year as the quarterback's coach. And that's it. Now he's the offensive coordinator of the Philadelphia Eagles. Look, We heard Nick Sirianni say he's very confident in Mannion, wouldn't have hired him otherwise, and that he has, quote, an obsession to get better, so he knows that he'll be ready. Do you trust this?
0: Another good question, Rachel. So I had a former Eagles staffer on my podcast last week, and he had an interesting thought. He believes that the Eagles are done with the tush push. And I was like, mm-hmm. Whoa, what's that about? Well, if you look at Sean Mannion, mm-hmm. and there's a new offensive line coach, and the offensive line, like, basically the tush push era could be finished in Philly. Now, is Mannion confident enough without A.J. Brown that he'll be able to, you know, pick up third and ones easily? Mm-hmm. I don't know. Do they not risk it with Jalen Hurts anymore? Do they try tight ends? Like, I think this offense could be totally different. It's a bit of a wild card when you look at the NFC. I like the Eagles. I know what they're going to do defensively. I don't think anyone knows what their offense is going to look like. This guy's never called plays before.
2: I mean, look, the sort of trend in the NFL has been younger and younger for coaches, right? We keep setting these records of he's the youngest head coach. No, he's the youngest head coach, that sort of thing. So I understand. And it could be like a life thing, right? The older you get, the more you actually have needs, family needs, things like that. These 30-year-old coaches, I assume many of them are just literally living at the facility. But I wonder, and like, he played 10 years in the NFL, nearly 10 years. So it's not like he's new to the NFL, but I just... It's a big step to do this, especially when you've lost AJ and there's criticism of your quarterback and all of that stuff. For me, this could absolutely work out, but I hate the obsession to get better as like a justification. Of course, if you're in professional sports, you're obsessed to get better. It's like when people say, oh, he's really competitive. They're all competitive.
0: Are they? You don't think there's levels of this?
2: I think that if you have made it to a professional sports team, do you know how hard that is? Do you know what the odds are? Becoming a football player, becoming a professional basketball player, they are tiny. You cannot get there if you're not competitive.
0: Right. So I don't know. I think
2: language to me, that's not telling me anything about Sean Mannion, but I'm curious to see it on the field.
0: It is weird. You know, you remember I had that website, you know, a little over 15 years ago. I mean, Rachel, I would take vacations and be doing and updating the website on vacation.
2: Yes.
0: And the girlfriend who became the wife was like, what are you doing? Like, stop. And I'm like, no, I was obsessed.
2: Right.
0: And
2: but that website was a big success and it led you to where you are now.
0: Because of the obsession,
2: I
0: think.
2: Yes. Plenty of other people are not obsessed with updating a website on vacation and they are not sitting in your chair right now. If you get to your chair, if you get to the NFL, if you get to be in the NBA, you have to be obsessed. You have to be competitive.
0: Right.
2: So this justification for why Nick Sirianni is confident in Sean Mannion, he said this yesterday, that does nothing to convince me. But I am interested to see. That doesn't mean that I think he's going to fail. I'm interested to see what happens.
0: Well, also, if he fails, you would have to assume the head coach is gone as well, right?
2: Yeah, well.
0: Because he cycled through a bunch of OCs.
2: I want you to look at, do you see what's on the screen, by the way?
0: Yeah.
2: That's a pretty amazing graphic.
0: Not great.
2: So it tells you all these statistical categories and then who they were worse than. I see the Commanders down there, control room. Just saying. Wow. You didn't have to be so mean.
0: No Jets
2: why
0: on there.
2: Why is my team taking strays?
0: That's interesting. So there was, I forget who had the original report that Jalen Hurts could be in trouble. Mm-hmm. So if Sirianni's in trouble, Hurts is in trouble, Sean Mannion better be obsessed because it's all on him, right?
2: Yeah.
0: I mean, no pressure, kid.
2: But that's what I mean. They're putting a lot of stock in a guy who, again, he's been around the NFL for years and years and years. He played.
0: Yeah.
2: But only his second year of being a coach.
0: Yeah.
2: I don't know. We saw with J.J. Redick when he first took over, making as smart as he is. He's one of the smartest guys I've ever been around and has obviously turned into a fabulous coach. But you bring it up quite often. He made some pretty serious mistakes in just things like when to play your starters, when not to play your starters, things like that.
0: Yeah.
2: You need a learning curve. I think maybe Mann is going to have a learning curve, but maybe it won't be that bad.
0: Yeah. All right, Rachel with the news.
1: Well, that's the news.
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1: The Herd Lie News.
0: All right, coming up next, Kobe Jones was on three U.S. men's national teams at the World Cup. Oh, boy, can't wait to talk to him. How do we build on what we just accomplished for the U.S. national team? That's next.
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6: Now, the latest forecast from the WSBT Weather Center.
7: Skies will be mostly sunny the rest of this afternoon with highs in the lower 80s. For tonight, we're partly cloudy with a stray shower possible and a low of 57. Partly sunny and much cooler on Wednesday as highs only make it in the low 70s. And for Thursday, we're mostly sunny and a little warmer with a high of 78. 80s return for Friday with mostly sunny skies, and we are partly sunny on Saturday with a high of 83. I'm WSBT's Abby Wepler.

0: 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He scores! A buzzer beater!
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4: Back here on The Herd, let's welcome in a spectacular guest, former U.S. men's national team midfielder Kobe Jones, joining the show. Kobe Jones, just a legendary figure in U.S. soccer. Kobe, I hope you enjoyed the World Cup as much as I did. What a tremendous event. Let's get your quick thoughts on the Spain-Argentina finale. Some people are saying it's a boring game, but I think kind of showed the Spain way to play is something that should be emulated around the world.
5: Yeah, I think when you look at it, you know, this is probably one of the most dominant performances we've seen in football, especially in a World Cup final. This Spanish team really just, I mean, they took it to Argentina, where Argentina was trying to use any tactic necessary to try to do what they could, but chance after chance after chance just kept coming from Spain on the offensive side, and defensively, they just seemed so stellar, just so strong, not allowing a shot on target in the full 90 minutes. It just shows you just the dominance of this Spain side. And they did it consistently throughout the tournament.
4: Yeah. I want to ask about offense versus defense. Everybody falls in love with Holland and France and Mbappe and Messi. But defense, you know, wins championships, which is something we know. I'm just curious, do you think that this is a setup that more teams will gravitate toward? Because even in the U.S., Pochettino seemed to go away from us being, you know, that scrappy underdog to, hey, we're going to be a high press offense. We want to score goals.
5: Oh, look, I think every coach, every federation tries to just find, you know, find themselves and find out what type of organization, what type of teams they want to kind of showcase, you know, at every single level. I think what we tend to find is when a team does win a World Cup, the world tends to try to say, okay, what's their style? Can we play a little bit more like them? But I'm a big believer in you've got to find who you are. Mm-hmm. Stick with who you are. And then take that to the most elite level, and then see if your elite level can beat your opponent's elite level. In the U.S., we're never going to be Spain, right? And, you know, we have to find where we're at, you know, but I do agree with you of what you said. Part of what the U.S. is about, at least at this day and time, we need to continue to be that scrappy and gritty team that makes it very difficult for teams to play against us. And then build up offensively from there.
4: Yeah. So you mentioned like identity. What was the U.S. identity in this World Cup?
5: Well, I think when you look at it, it was a little bit more of, you mentioned it again, you know, it's like, can we be a little bit more attacking? Can we be kind of have this blitz at the beginning of games like we saw against Paraguay and overwhelm the opponent? And I think that is actually a very good, you know, viewpoint for the United States, because we're starting to get a lot of different attacking talent on this squad that is performing at high levels around the world. Now, the question is, okay, can you balance that out with the defensive aspect of that and the midfield aspect, you know, to kind of make sure that you have everything covered? That maybe we were a little bit lacking in that area, but offensively, you know, we showed up in quite a few of the games. It was just unfortunately against Belgium, you know, in that situation, it didn't quite work out.
4: So Pochettino is up for an extension. Reportedly, it's been on his desk since before the World Cup. I don't know what the holdup could be, Kobe. I'm sure everybody has thoughts on what it might be. Some people are speculating perhaps he wants to be able to hold more players accountable, Mr. Pulisic in particular. I don't know. Have you heard anything about what the holdup is? Or maybe they're haggling over money. I don't know.
5: I haven't heard exactly what is going on. I do know, like you said, that the extension has been there. I think for that man there and Pochettino, you know, he has a lot to consider right now. As you said, he's got to determine, you know, his future and what he wants to do and the players that could possibly be there. We have to remember he was only with this U.S. team for a little over a year, as opposed to most coaches get a full cycle of the 4 years to really learn the entirety of the team. So, for me, it'll be interesting to see if he does decide to stay with the U.S. rather than going back to that club situation, which is completely different. Pochettino seems to be someone that likes to be very involved constantly. And that's a club coaching position. So the big question is he going to want to have those extended downtime moments? Because everyone out there has to remember, with a national team, you're not with the players all the time. You get them for a week and then they're gone for 2 or 3 months, you know, until the next window. And then you might see them again for the next week or so. And that's very different for a coach. Remember, Pochettino came from the club side, you know, to this national team side of thing, where he had to deal with that.
4: Yeah. So one thing about this, about Spain, was they have a lot of players in a certain league and they all play together. They played U19, U21. I don't know if that's a reasonable thing the U.S. could do, but, you know, I'm sure some of our guys are going to get offers internationally, Kobe, coming off this World Cup. Do you think that it would make sense for our guys to, hey, maybe we galvanize together on a certain team? Or, I don't know, is the MLS an option for, hey, we get five guys together who are young? Maybe that works. Or do you think that's just a goofy idea? I'm fine with that.
5: Well, look, there is, yes, you're making sense on both of those fronts. If it was so easy to get, you know, everybody on the same team, you know, that's what it comes down to. And I know what you're talking about with Spain. A lot of those players are on Barcelona, right? Mm-hmm. So they have a good understanding of one another. If those players go to Europe, most likely they're going to be picked up with a lot of different teams mm-hmm. over the entirety of the continent. If it's within MLS, I think that would be a great idea too, but it's very similar. The players on their selfish side are going to be, hey, where can I get the biggest contract? Who's going to give me the most money? 100%. You know, that's going to be the situation. Now, if you're talking about the coach can look, I would say, more so within MLS. Are there a bunch of players on certain teams that are playing well that, hey, let's pick 3-4 players from there? You know, that kind of makes sense to get a little bit of continuity, you know, on the side.
4: We could wrap up with Lionel Messi, who at 39 was pretty tremendous. Although one could argue he wore down a little bit at the end, didn't score in the final three games, 0 touches in the box against Spain. But the big question, do you think he'll return? I know it's 4 years out, but he didn't come out. Like Ronaldo said during the World Cup, it's over for me, I'm done. Messi hasn't really announced either way. I'm of the belief he's going to come back.
5: You know what's funny? I'm leaning with you, you know, a little bit, that in some way, shape, or form, that man, Lionel Messi, is going to be back. You have to remember that next World Cup in 2030, everyone always says, oh, yeah, it's going to be Spain, Morocco, and Portugal. But you got to remember, it starts out in Uruguay and where else? Argentina, you know, so that would be a big boon, you know, to see Messi there in some way, shape, or form. Player coach, maybe, you know, something like that. I don't know, because there's a big personality there, right? Would he be the type of person that says, okay, I'll come off of the bench, you know, for 20 minutes, 30 minutes or so. And I'm of the belief if he did do that, he'd still be special. You know, he is the GOAT.
4: Now, I like your player coach idea after the show. I'm going to research, has that ever happened in the World Cup? Another first for Messi. Good stuff. Kobe Jones, legendary U.S. men's national team player. Thanks a lot, Kobe.
5: Thanks for having me. Appreciate it.
4: All right, good stuff. Wow, Rachel, you hear that? Player coach potential for Messi. See, that's the kind of outside-the-box stuff I like.
6: Yeah, well, look.
4: Come on.
6: That is
4: a player.
6: He gets it. I like, though, that he thought the same thing we were just talking about, is would he do it?
4: Yeah. Interesting.
6: I'd do it if I were him.
4: Hour two coming up. We survived hour one.
6: It was an amazing hour one, Jason.
4: It was an amazing hour one. We'll do a little more World Cup and then dive into the NFL.
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11: The beat goes on for the Red Sox, who have now got 14 straight wins in their pocket, the longest franchise winning streak since 1946. They host Baltimore again tonight. Pulling no punches, appearing before reporters at SEC Media Day, new Kentucky football coach Will Stein, who was asked why he thought he could win big with the Wildcats.
12: This is going to sound like really, I think because of me, to be honest. I think I know what it takes. I've seen it at the highest levels. I know what it takes to recruit at this level. And you just got to believe, man. You just got to put the ball down and play.
11: Stein spent the last three seasons as offensive coordinator and quarterbacks coach at Oregon. LeBron James' agent says his client will not be rushed into making a decision on his next destination. Rich Paul said Monday on the latest edition of his podcast, there's no timeline for the King right now, and that teams don't have to do any more to state their cases. That's sports. I'm Frank Arity.
13: Previously on The Herd.
14: 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Wait a minute.
15: So when LeBron says, I could score when I'm like 65, I think he probably could. Messi's 39 years old. Why couldn't he play at the next World Cup? You don't think when he's 43 years old, Messi couldn't score goals at the World Cup?
13: A new day in The Herd starts now.
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15: You guys can laugh at me all you want.
13: This is The Herd.
15: Oh, yeah.
13: The Herd. With Colin Cowherd.
15: I'm setting the tone.
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15: What?
13: Here's Jason McIntyre.
15: Here we go. Hour number two on The Herd. We got Ryan Hollins, former NBA center, coming up shortly. He is bullish on the Miami Heat. I got to ask him what he put in his coffee this morning. Goodness gracious. Rachel Nichols joining me. We're in for Colin Cowherd. He is in parts unknown right now. And we are waiting for Mauricio Pochettino to announce if he's staying on as U.S. coach. And obviously, that guy named LeBron James is going to pick a team at some point. I want to quickly start the hour before we get to Ryan Hollins with a little World Cup wrap-up. So I wanted to do an awards for the World Cup. We're going to get the official attendance, the viewership for Spain, Argentina. It's going to be through the roof. This was the biggest, best World Cup ever. And here are my 2026 World Cup awards. Let's start with Adopted by America. That one's easy. Erling Haaland, the Norwegian star, became a sensation in this country during the World Cup. Listen, obviously people knew who he was if they followed soccer. He was a beast at Manchester City. But casuals realized he is just a cool, bit of an eccentric guy. Really took to America with the cowboy hats, left America with a stuffed raccoon. I saw a report. He gained more Instagram followers than anybody in the World Cup by being here in America. It was great. We really like Erling Haaland. All right, next up, Clutch Player Award. Oh, this one's too easy. It's my guy, Jude Bellingham from England. Just such a good player, such an awesome tournament. Put England on his back twice. Had, for my money, the goal of the tournament, as you see on the screen right here. We'll step over and then pop inside against France. Touch, touch, bang. I mean, listen, Jude Bellingham against Mexico was something to behold. Scored a great goal against Norway. Against Norway. And overall, I think he became the best central attacking midfielder in the world. That's going to be his mantle going forward. He is a superstar and was the most clutch player in the World Cup. All right, next up, the best storyline. This one is also easy. It's a layup, and that would be Cape Verde. Nobody could identify this country on a map before the World Cup. They come out, they tie Spain in the opener, and then give Argentina all it can handle in the knockout rounds, including the goal of the World Cup, the banger there to tie things up. Obviously, they ended up losing to Argentina. But Cape Verde, what a storyline. If you guys look it up on the internet, apparently they are getting unbelievable vacation inquiries. People want to learn about the country and travel there just because they showed well in the World Cup, which is pretty awesome. All right, next up, we have the quietest exit award. The runner-up was Germany, getting bounced by Paraguay in PKs. What was that about? But this one's going to have to go to Cristiano Ronaldo. Guys, I know you love Cristiano Ronaldo. Bro, he was a non-factor. I don't want to hear about the two goals against Uzbekistan. I mean, I could have scored against him. Ronaldo was a total non-factor for Portugal. From the jump, people were saying, listen, he should come off the bench. He should be a super sub. And I know he did have one goal that was a PK. Wonderful. But otherwise, he just did not have a World Cup career over in the World Cup. I know everybody loves Ronaldo, the chiseled abs, the great family. He seems like an all-around amazing guy. But unfortunately, Cristiano Ronaldo exiting with a whimper. And the final award, the marquee match. Listen, you guys know I was all in on this team, England. England-Mexico will go down, I believe, as the greatest match in the World Cup. Obviously, England played Argentina in a thriller, but the England-Mexico match, a home game for Mexico at Azteca. England goes up 2-0 thanks to Jude Bellingham. Here's the diving header to open the scoring. Mexico fights back. I mean, you had PKs, you had a red card. This game had everything. England holds on in an absolute thriller. This game was so good. If they put this on Fox or FS1 like tonight, I'm probably watching it again. Honestly, it was so good. England-Mexico, match of the World Cup. So those are my awards for the World Cup. We bid adieu. And now let's welcome in my man, Ryan Hollins. I've done some radio in the past with Ryan. Fun to chop up the NBA with him, as always. By the way, how are your Houston Rockets doing, Ryan? They've been quiet this offseason, huh? I know you're getting Fred VanVleet back, so obviously you're the team to beat in the West, right?
14: Yeah, absolutely, man. Did you not see that? My young boy, Bruce Thornton, tearing things up at Summer League. Yes, he's tough. He's got an old soul. I know you don't want to talk Summer League, but man, that's a great addition, man. Yeah. It's a need. You get what you need, Jay.
15: Yeah, so the Rockets adding Bruce Thornton, healthy Fred VanVleet. They're now fourth in the West behind the Lakers, Spurs, and Thunder.
14: I mean, you can pencil them in like that. Okay. I think you have a group that loves being underdogs. Coach Ime Udoka, I feel like he thrives and coaches well, and our players do well with that mentality. But again, you know, everybody gets back to a comfortable space with Fred VanVleet, and you assume there's going to be minutes from Bruce Thornton, and then you get reading them in a year of licking their wounds where they had to grow up and be better. But everybody last season played out of position for the Houston Rockets. As a former player, I know how hard that is. And now you get back into a comfortable role. When I played, I liked to roll to the rim and catch lobs. I was great with Rondo and Chris Paul and those guys for my role, for what I did. Mm-hmm. So out of that role, it would be tough for me to play. And I think a lot of those guys, KD gets back to scoring, Alpe's in the short role, and Amin Thompson is out running the lanes.
15: Yeah. All right, let's get to the portion of the program where I ask you about LeBron James. You know, I compared him, Ryan, to like an aging rock star who's got a 9 o'clock concert date time, and he's just waiting. And, the audience is sitting there like, dude, come on, let's get this show on the road. Everybody's just waiting for LeBron. Are you at the point where you're kind of like annoyed? Like, dude, just pick a team.
14: You know what? This is LeBron. He's put in his work. He knows his value. It's tough for everybody trying to schedule things around him in fairness to the league and, you know, the teams that are waiting, because now he's probably holding up all the other free agent signings that go. You know, there's always the big dog in free agency. Giannis was the move. Then you notice after the Giannis trade, what happened, J-Mac? Everything else happened. So at this stage right now, LeBron is the guy, and the other teams like Cleveland and Golden State, they're waiting to do the rest of their signing. So I think he's earned the right. I think this is his personality, and he's talking his talk and walking his walk still.
15: So you think he knows where he's going? He's dragging this out, waiting for, I don't know, the Warriors to try to get AD or the Cavs to move off of Harden? Or do you think there's something else coming, or is this just going to be a simple, LeBron has picked Team X and we move on?
14: You know, part of me feels like, obviously, Norm, Rich, and seeing the way that LeBron's moved, is that, you know, these moves have been made, you know, like any big business decision, months, if not maybe a year or so in advance. But the reality is, you got to think about this. You know, there has to still be a need to make a move to get his son on the team, to play with Bronny, to enjoy that experience. These are once in a lifetime experiences. Obviously, possibly another star to be signed. And LeBron James, if you watch him in his last playoffs, he still has a lot of gas left, but it's him being in a situation where he can still be him. He can talk his talk, and he still wants to play at a competitive level. And that has everything to do with not just the talent of the teammates around them, but how that fit is going to manufacture. Now he's old, so it's about happiness. He wants to be happy wherever he is.
15: Can we agree the fit in Philadelphia would be terrible?
14: It would be tough. It'd be a sexy move. It'd be sexy. You'll have wings and players everywhere. But, you know, it would be tough from a chemistry standpoint, because you got a lot of guys. How do you take the ball out of Maxey's hands? How do you take the ball away from Jaylen Brown, who's shown his value? He was in the MVP running last season. And LeBron James, undoubtedly, we saw, can he play off the ball? Yes, but he's always best on the basketball. And you saw that in the playoffs last season, where his play excelled, you know, where it was in the regular season, in my opinion, because he still got some gas left, but you need it in spurts. So Philly will be fun. It'll be sexy, but it'll be a tough one.
15: So, you know, I'm of the belief that he will go to Cleveland, and Cleveland will move off James Harden. He will land somewhere else. It will be a huge deal. We'll probably spend, you know, two entire shows on it. But do you think Cleveland would be the best fit, if assuming Harden's not there or he's relegated to a six-man role? You know, and they find a wing to defend at shooting guard, and Donovan Mitchell's point.
14: I don't believe, in honesty, with all due respect, that LeBron puts Cleveland into championship talks. What? I think, as far as the story, I love the story. But from a basketball fit, I think it feels good. I think, I don't know if they'd have enough defense. I don't know if they would be versatile and switchable enough. And I think with his age, he needs a young rock star that he can play next to. You know, you would have wished for it to work out if Luka Doncic had been healthy, to really see what those two could have done. Obviously, it didn't work out. I think Miami, from a basketball standpoint, makes sense to have Bam and Giannis next to him as far as the winning. Golden State, the challenge would be youth and age. And if you had a young Jimmy Butler, a healthy even Jimmy Butler, that could be a different story. And Jimmy Butler maybe being healthy enough to be an allure to go out and make a trade and a move for Anthony Davis could be intriguing. But ultimately, from a basketball, J-Mac, from a basketball standpoint, I think the most winning for LeBron James and the culture and everything that we speak of would be with the Miami Heat.
15: All right, timeout. So, so Cleveland goes to the conference finals, right? They take down Detroit. They should have beat Toronto quickly, but they messed around. They beat Detroit, and then they go to the conference finals, and they're up 22 on the Knicks in game one, and they you know, ruin that game and lose. They get swept. You would keep Mobley, you would keep Allen, assuming you keep Mitchell and Harden, and you replace Dean Wade, with LeBron James. And you're telling me that team is not improved?
14: I don't believe it improves. I don't. And you got to understand, in the East, hats off to Cleveland. I thought they were excellent. I thought they played great. Mobley made some strides. My challenge with him is offensively being aggressive. And he stepped into the off season last year and put in the work. And that's why the team had success. But you got to understand, there's some waking giants there. I think that the Heat are going to be back in the mix. I think Boston is not going to be the same. They're going to be extremely competitive.
15: Yeah.
14: A team that we speak about. Where's Rachel? Shout out Rachel Nichols. Okay. We get great minds think alike. We spoke about it in the break. The Indiana Pacers with Halliburton coming back. Mm-hmm. You get Zubac over there. It's a team that's battle tested. You got Coach Carlisle, who I played for over in Dallas. I think the Indiana Pacers are the team that you're not talking about seeing in the race in the Eastern Conference.
15: No, no, I have them in the Knicks in the basically the conference finals. But let me go to Miami. So I don't totally understand this. Let me just walk you through the projected starting lineup, or we could pop it on the screen. Davion Mitchell, okay, who was off night, great defender. Andrew Wiggins, okay. LeBron, Giannis, and Bam. Giannis has a usage rate over the last 5 years that rivals Luka Doncic's. So Giannis used to the ball in his hands. Now, you could argue Milwaukee didn't have players. We'll see. Is there enough shooting on this team? And we haven't even got to the depth. They have none whatsoever. But is there enough shooting on this team? Or can't you just pack the paint like teams used to do to Giannis and wall it off and say, fine, you don't have any shooting. Good luck.
14: When you look at this lineup, obviously, you'd say no, but don't forget that the Miami Heat are free agent paradise. They are undrafted paradise. Spo and Pat have done it for year after year in the NBA, where there's a guy you have no idea who he is, undrafted. Duncan Robinson, you know, comes out balling. A number of guys, you know, and they've been able to do it in Miami at a high playoff level. So that culture alone will find out a way to make things happen. LeBron James can take a rest to Giannis. And the relationship that I see with him and Giannis, Giannis would love to learn from a LeBron James. You know, he's made statements that speaks very high praise of him, and then possibly another signing over there. So of all the teams, I believe from an acquisition standpoint, Spo and Pat can put the pieces to the puzzle around LeBron James. But again, it's intriguing even more because it would be all basketball. You're going to be coached up. There's a culture. There's a standard in Miami. They're not going to bend for anybody. Yeah. And in my opinion, it'll be a feel-good story. When you speak about LeBron James saying he wants to come out and win and play competitive basketball, Miami would be the place, in my opinion.
15: I like how you reference the Heat culture, the same culture that led to Bam Adebayo punching out Tyler Hero, former teammate.
14: Oh, my
15: Heat
14: God.
15: Culture,
14: don't
15: baby.
14: Do that.
15: Gotta love it. So quickly, let me go to this.
14: Hey, those things happen in every locker room, by the way.
15: Anybody ever take a swing at you, Ryan?
14: Of course. That's the culture, man.
15: Say more, my friend. Let's talk locker room fights. No. But finally, rounding out the Golden State, rounding out the LeBron potential landing spots is Golden State. And I say there's no way he's going there unless they're able to trade for Anthony Davis. And I don't know why the Wizards would do that. I don't know why the Warriors would give up the draft capital, but LeBron's not going there to be like the Golden Girls, where they got all these old dudes trying to play basketball. That's not happening, right?
14: There's another factor here that you didn't speak about. Me and LeBron James are the same age, and obviously he's played much longer. I'm sitting here in this chair speaking with you, you know, where I'd love to be. No other place on the planet. The reason I say it is because later in your career, you focus on things outside of the game and you can still play.
15: Yeah.
14: He's focused on family. He doesn't want to get up and move his family halfway across the country. You know, he's not 26, 27 years old anymore. And when your kids are little, that's a part of it. So, you know, he'd be a 50-minute flight, if not shorter, on a private flight to making it back and forth and seeing his family if they do choose to stay in LA. It's not fun to get up and move when you set up roots in Los Angeles. And that's the place that he played longer in his career than any other spot in the NBA. So from a family perspective, from a money per Silicon Valley, there's so much money up there in the Bay. From a business space, LeBron James could take, and I'm not saying it's about money, but the networking, the business, the relationships, man, that would be on another planet. So I don't think that would necessarily be off the table. I think it's a group that would be competitive, but no, I wouldn't put them in a championship contention. But you think family, you think networking, that could be an absolute move, and I think it's on the table.
15: So you think family, hey, my son's playing for the Lakers. Lakers, I'll play for the minimum. Well, why not offer that? This whole, like, Warriors, I get it. It's an hour flight. You know, LeBron, guy's a workout maniac. You think he wants to be on flights all the time to go see his daughter and wife? Yes, sure. He can say family, but I'm an actions over words guy. I don't know, man. His also son's going to Arizona, right? So why are we even talking about Miami? He's going to go across the country? I mean, why are we talking about Cleveland? And this all leads to, at what point are you annoyed that LeBron is dragging out this process? Or are you not annoyed? You're just thrilled. This is so fun.
14: You know, maybe it's become more complex than it speaks, because, again, you can say the competitive nature in Miami, the feel-good story in Cleveland, the 50-minute flight, and apparently whatever it is in Los Angeles, he couldn't make it there or with the Clippers. That doesn't, you know, that didn't make sense for him. And then at that, you know, at his age, LeBron wants to be in a situation where he's wanted, where he's appreciated. And that's what I think the biggest thing for him is. So, you know, maybe that appreciation may or may not be in other spots. I would assume, again, there has to be on the table that they make a move for Bronny so that he can enjoy another season with his son. And that may be on the table as we speak family with Golden State. You know, it seems like with Draymond and Steph, that would be a situation where they would be understanding of that. So, again, I think there's different elements and different positives and pros and cons with each scenario. And again, what's the courting look like of him? How open are they? You see how loud Draymond has been from speaking to him and trying to carve things out and making him as comfortable as can be.
15: Let me quickly go to this. I kind of ranted about this second apron nonsense and how it's ruining the summer of fun in the NBA. Like, we're used to the summer being like, oh my gosh, all these Woj bombs are happening and all these players are moving around. And now it's just like a spreadsheet deal where it's like the Celtics are like, hey, we made the playoffs 10 years in a row with Tatum and Brown. It works. We went to the finals twice. But financially, we can't afford our homegrown talent. And you got OKC and the GM, Sam Presti, saying, hey, we had to move off Wiggins. We had to move off Isaiah Joe. Lou Dort, these are all our homegrown guys. But they're financial decisions. I just feel like the new salary cap is kind of hurting the NBA from a fun perspective. Yes, the owners love it. We know that. The greedy billionaires want more, more, more, and control. But for the players, it just kind of sort of sucks, doesn't it?
14: Well, from Sam Presti's standpoint, he's been able to acquire a team and young talent and win at essentially a historical level. You know, they've got an extremely unique culture over there where everybody buys in, the players win, and they've got a style that just kind of, you know, swept the NBA with it. So I think it's something that would be addressed, because a lot of times, you know, to win in the NBA, you acquire a star or two, and then you put pieces around them. Mm-hmm. You get a couple of draft picks, but, you know, that's how you win. It's not always with the homegrown talent. And for Oklahoma City, whatever they're doing, it keeps churning and churning, and they turn these guys into absolute ballers. So I think things will

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1: Viewing the awesomeness and the potential dynasty or what have you, and more about, geez, financially, we can't make this work, and you got to tear apart teams. Doesn't that suck?
2: Well, the challenge is, from the other side, me and you didn't mind watching the Warriors, you know, have their run and the Houston Rockets challenging them and all those plays. And everybody said, we're tired of seeing the Warriors and the Cavs year after year. That's what happened. We're tired of Warriors Cavs. That's what this was about. And now what it brought about is parity amongst the league. Atlanta just got better. Lou Dort, they got a dog over there. Isaiah Joe, right where he ends up going. You know how the Celtics were broken up with that squad that they had. Obviously, they now since Celtics had to pay for their guys. They had to trade. They had to put themselves in a financial space that was tough. But as far as Oklahoma City, you are penalized for drafting well, paying guys accordingly, and it's tough to keep them together. So I think when you have your run, I think it's good for the game to see. I understand the challenge of parity. And, you know, from a fan's perspective, you have more people in the league who can step in each and every season and say, man, my team has a chance to win a championship. But for how long were we were like Golden State, and then it was Cavs and maybe Celtics in the mix. And then at the end of the day, for how many years straight, Golden State, Cavs, you know, Lakers, Celtics for a couple seasons. So, you know, the parity is there, but I think you should absolutely be rewarded for drafting well. And I think maybe that's the exception that we will see put into the next CBA.
1: All right, last one. Wembanyama took less. A very criticized deal. It's like, oh, why are we giving more power to the owners? What are we doing? Take all the money you can. I don't know. The benefit would be he trusts San Antonio. In year three, he got to the finals. I don't know. I'm kind of okay with Wemby doing this, but I don't think, you know, Cooper Flagg's going to do the same thing, I don't necessarily think he should when it's his time to get a new deal. Your thoughts?
2: Two completely different scenarios. You know, San Antonio has a history of keeping their guys until they're old and gray. Tim Duncan worked on max contracts, and then they gave him deals that were friendly, and he put money back on the table so that they could be a championship level team. They just figured it out. And it's a lifetime deal over there in San Antonio. And Wemby saw that. There's a sample size of it. And he truly believes, man, this guy's he's a throwback, and everything that I see from him just really excites me about winning in the game of basketball and feeling like moving forward when LeBron retires, as Steph gets older, you know, as our guy in Houston, Kevin Durant, you know, continues to age, the game is going to be in good hands with Victor Wembanyama. So, yes, by the numbers, you'd love to see him go out and get money. I think this is a unique and extremely unique situation to the San Antonio Spurs. And he can look at a sample size of Manu Ginobili, Parker, and those guys as they age, you know, gracefully. They were taking less and they were taken care of. So I think Victor sees that on the back end, that where they can work things out between player and organization.
1: But don't you think the Mavs will go to Cooper Flagg and be like, hey, you see Victor took less? You see what Jalen Brunson, he didn't take all the money he could initially. Hey, can you hook us up? Do you think they would do that? And at what point does Cooper Flagg just give him the middle finger and say, pay me my money or I'm out?
2: Well, I don't know if he gives them the middle finger, but he's going to take his money. And again, you got to understand, you know, Wemby's in a situation where they came off a championship run, and everything that the Spurs front office and talking about him in a 5 and 10 year plan, it's tangible where you can see Cooper Flagg and the other rookies who are going to be in those positions, the young players. They may not be able to see that in a championship level, and they may not have a sample size to look back like, well, hey, you know, Dirk Nowitzki took less to win. No, Dirk got his money. You know, Jason Kidd got his money, and Jason Terry got his money of market value. So, again, I think an extremely unique situation. Unless Dallas wins, everybody's happy, and then they're going, well, Cooper, if you run it back, you know, make these sacrifices for us, and we'll appreciate you moving forward.
1: All right, Ryan Hollins, NBA analyst. Great stuff as always, Ryan. Enjoy the summer. Thanks a lot, pal.
2: Hi, J-Mac.
1: All right, really good stuff from Ryan Hollins. Coming up next, two young stars in the NBA are being forced, right, to coexist. Rachel Nichols is going to tell us if it's going to work. That's next on The Herd.
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12: Skies will be mostly sunny the rest of this afternoon with highs in the lower 80s. For tonight, we're partly cloudy with a stray shower possible and a low of 57. Partly sunny and much cooler on Wednesday as highs only make it in the low 70s. And for Thursday, we're mostly sunny and a little warmer with a high of 78. 80s return for Friday with mostly sunny skies, and we are partly sunny on Saturday with a high of 83. 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
14: Welcome back. 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
16: This is the Herdline News.
17: Well, look, Jason, you heard Ryan. He says he thinks that Miami is the best basketball fit for LeBron, and the Heat are definitely still one of the favorites to land LeBron James. It's interesting, though, because if you look back, it would in some ways be a homecoming, right? From, you know, he made it to four finals when he was there for only 4 years. They won two of them. It would also be a little bit of a make good, though, because the way he left the Heat was so problematic. You may remember his departure really tarnished his relationship with team president Pat Riley. Well, Riley was a guest on Dan Le Batard's show yesterday, and he talked about it.
18: LeBron and I, you know, we haven't talked much, but you let go of that stuff. You know, I mean, I was very disappointed because I thought we were looking at a dynasty or something dynastic, and we now had a chance to add other players to it in 14. And when he left, it was very, very disappointing. Think about it.
17: You know, it's interesting. Someone did a book on all of this, and I want to give you Riley's quotes at the time and compare them to what you just saw. He said he was, quote, absolutely livid at LeBron, not just the decision, but the lack of notice and respect. And he said at the time, 2 to 3 days of tremendous anger after his beautiful plan was all torn down. So I guess what I wanted to ask you, Jason, hearing Pat yesterday, knowing how he felt at the time, he commented, LeBron screwed us over publicly, because when you're Pat Riley, you can do that.
14: Yeah.
17: Do you think that past tension is going to influence LeBron's decision? Because you just heard Pat say they haven't talked that much.
14: I know. Maybe time heals all wounds. I don't know. Pat Riley sounds fine now. I mean, I believe he came out on the Giannis presser when they announced him or what have you. And he was like, well, we got one, now one down, one to go, or something along those lines, meaning we want to go get LeBron.
17: Yeah. I think they definitely want him. I'm wondering if on LeBron's side,
14: he would not want to go. Yeah, I just, and again, everybody's entitled to their opinion. I just do not agree at all with this fit of LeBron in Miami with the ball in his hands. Like, I don't see how that's possibly going to work. He's just not the guy he was. He cannot do that for a full season in playoffs. There's no chance. Like, and the lack of shooting there, I don't see it. But I do agree, the defense on the back line, LeBron playing the Olay defense. Hey, you can go by me. Good luck with Giannis and Bam.
17: Yeah, I don't think he would ever have to hear, LeBron's a weakness defensively, you know, again, or certainly not as much when you've got those two guys back there. Yeah,
14: by the way, what was it that LeBron said? They said, LeBron will dive on the floor for loose balls and do whatever it takes. Who's the dive on the floor loose balls guy here? Andrew Wiggins?
17: Anyone who's not LeBron or Giannis? Giannis should not dive anywhere with his injury history. Look, I have obviously, you know, we covered when LeBron left Miami. It was super awkward. Like, I cannot explain. First of all, he made them wait 9 days to even meet with him, right?
14: 9 days?
17: They made them travel to Las Vegas to meet with him, where he was doing like a kids camp or something. And Riley came in with this whole like video presentation. He had charts. He brought the two trophies they won together, and he walked in the room. And again, he said at the time, he was like, this felt like it was a dog and pony show. The decision was already made. It was so disrespectful. He didn't even show the presentation. The charts didn't even come out. So just the breakup was bad, man.
14: Well, now, look, breakups are good.
17: Well, look, yeah, LeBron impossible. Got over the Comic Sans letter. So like anything's possible. I'm very curious if he does end up going to Miami, just what those conversations with him and Pat will be like, because, you know, there's definitely some awkwardness. Let's put it that way.
14: Just a little bit. By the way, I thought we were looking at a dynasty. They went to the finals 4 years in a row and won two. Is that not a dynasty?
17: Look, if you're Pat Riley, you've been through dynasties. You've been the Showtime Lakers, man. That's different. It's a whole different story. I want to go over to another part of the NBA with the Timberwolves. You know, star Anthony Edwards, very excited when they traded for LaMelo Ball last month. This was a blockbuster deal, multiple players, draft picks. And it really looks like an A-plus move on the surface, because the analytics project that Ball will be Ant's best backcourt partner ever.
14: Hmm.
17: But Edwards himself, well, he knows how to look beyond the surface. And he was at Fanatics Fest this weekend, and he gave a very candid and, frankly, more realistic assessment of what might happen this season. Take a listen to this.
9: It's definitely going to be ups and downs. First year together, maybe a lot of downs, but we're just going to celebrate both of them. Yeah, celebrate the ups, celebrate the downs, and just, you know, go with it. We put our pride to the side, put our ego to the side, and just get to know each other and welcome each other with open arms. You know, we both from different sides of the world.
17: First of all, I don't know what he's doing. It's like the witness protection program up there with the hoodie.
14: A little
17: it's cool to be comfortable. Maybe more downs. What do you think of that? And what do you think the fit is going to be?
14: Well, I like the authenticity.
17: Yeah,
14: he's being real. You know, you don't expect to hear that. So I'm just looking at his shots per game, Rachel.
17: Mm-hmm.
14: 4 years ago, 20 shots per game, then 19, then 21. Came back to 17 last year. So a little less LaMelo, more everyone else, and they make it to the playoffs.
17: Mm-hmm.
14: Do you think you could sell LaMelo on, hey, a little even less than that, because we got Ant? I just remember watching him in those play-in games. I mean, Rachel, he's shooting wacky one-legged threes, or he's driving and making a great pass.
17: Yeah.
14: I don't know that you can coach that out of him. You know, Chris Finch comes on the show. The guy's a great coach.
17: I was going to say.
14: That is a tall order.
17: Chris is very good with team dynamics in particular. Yeah. So I think that's good. Winning obviously cures everything. So guys are less, you know, feisty about their role if the team overall is winning. Look, there are so many good things this trade could yield, right? This is a guy who's going to take playmaking responsibilities off of Ant. He's a brilliant passer. He's going to find guys in the corners. He just adds a lot. He gives Rudy Gobert a really good high lob threat. So there's a lot to like.
14: Yeah.
17: But there are also defensive issues with LaMelo Ball, inconsistency issues with personality stuff you're just referring to, injury issues.
14: Oh, boy.
17: So I appreciate Ant being honest there, yeah. But...
14: So just real quick, I'm thinking, did you say the best backcourt mate that Ant's ever had?
17: That's what the analytics say.
14: Okay. So he had
17: analytically, like, also, though, the Cavs beat the Knicks, so you can't trust it all.
14: Got swept. So didn't he have Mike Conley for a minute as his backcourt?
17: Okay. Of course.
14: Mike Conley is the antithesis of LaMelo Ball. Hey, I'm going to set everyone else up, and if I'm open, I'll shoot.
17: Yes.
14: I'm not going to do dumb stuff.
17: Yes.
14: Dante DiVincenzo, I think, was the other backcourt mate, or was he more the three?
17: Mm. He was back there.
14: Okay. Like, he's a shooter. He's not doing wacky stuff. This is going to be kind of sort of fascinating.
17: Yeah.
14: But, Rachel, what's interesting is LaMelo goes there, and I didn't hear anybody say, oh, got two of the 10 or 15 best players in the league. They're going to the finals. They're going to Does anybody think they're challenging the Spurs or Thunder?
17: Yeah, I mean, they're certainly in that top four that people keep talking about.
14: Are they better than the Lakers?
17: Right now? I think they have to work out through the season how those two are going to play together and what LaMelo's fit and feel on the team is. I will also say that when guys get traded for the first time, often they kind of come into themselves a little bit more. That sort of I'm the center of everything idea goes away a little bit more because, hey, the Hornets just had their best season in years. And they were like, oh, you're expendable. No problem. So that can sometimes recenter a guy's attitude, too. I just got to see it. I got to see it on the court. I like that Ant's going in realistically. That was a refreshingly mature answer from him, in addition to being candid and realistic. And I don't know. I'm very curious. That's one of the like great, like fun mysteries of the NBA that's coming for us. Yeah. We're going to talk about a lot in the fall and the winter. Let's go over to football. The Browns, one of the only teams with a legitimate quarterback competition going on. Shedeur Sanders, Deshaun Watson. Watson, of course, hasn't played since tearing his ACL in October of 2024. Shedeur started 7 games for Cleveland last season, made the Pro Bowl. Shedeur insisted recently at a kids camp, I love all the kids camps right now, that he and Deshaun have a good working relationship and they're not going to let the fact that they are really battling for the same job come between them. Listen to what he said.
19: We're both trying to be the best version of ourselves we could be. So we're not going to let anything get in between of that. So it's a level of respect, you know, that we all in the quarterback room have for each other. And we're not really emotional when it comes to things that we can't control. We mainly focus on and thrive on getting better and the work every day. So if I like something he's doing, I ask. If he looks up like something I do, then I ask. Like, it's conversation, and that's what's most effective.
14: Hmm.
17: Jason, you know, it's funny. I was talking to producer Colin about what should we ask you after this? And is it, you know, who do you like as a quarterback? And I said, does it even matter? Are the Browns trying to win this year? So please answer both questions for me. Do you think the Browns are trying to win this year? Because you know that crap of quarterbacks coming up in the next draft. And depending on what you think the goal is, which quarterback's better for them?
14: No, I don't think they're trying to win this year. I think the quarterback class is stacked and they would, you know, climb over men, women and children to get Arch Manning if they could. And what was the second question?
17: Who would you pick? In this quarterback battle, who do you like
14: more? Yeah, well, it's interesting because, you know, I think you just said October 24 was when.
17: It's been a while.
14: So he's going to have not played a real football game in like 21 months.
17: Yeah.
14: 22 months. My math is off. That's insane. I can't get over the Deshaun Watson story. Like, it could be a movie because when he was at Clemson, he beat Alabama. He went toe-to-toe with Bama and then I think beat him the second time. He was so good. And in the NFL with the Texans, so good. And then it all went sideways really bad, really fast. And he hasn't rebounded at all. And I'm remembering the Clemson Deshaun Watson. That dude was special.
17: Yeah.
14: That was when the SEC
17: was loaded.
14: He's
17: made some bad decisions since then, though.
14: Some bad decisions. As for Sanders, I don't know. I'll let you take the Shedeur. I'm sorry. I don't need Dion coming after me again. You know, like. All right. Anyways, tell me we got a break. Rachel with the news.
16: Well, that's the news.
20: And thanks for stopping by.
16: The Herd Line News.
14: Thanks for the bailout, by the way, Kyle. All right, coming up next. Listen, should the U.S. keep Mauricio Pochettino as head coach of the soccer team? Do we need him? That's next on The Herd.
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4: Now, the latest forecast from the WSBT Weather Center.
5: Skies will be mostly sunny the rest of this afternoon with highs in the lower 80s. For tonight, we're partly cloudy with a stray shower possible and a low of 57. Partly sunny and much cooler on Wednesday as highs only make it in the low 70s. And for Thursday, we're mostly sunny and a little warmer with a high of 78. 80s return for Friday with mostly sunny skies, and we are partly sunny on Saturday with a high of 83. I'm WSBT's Abby Wepler.
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9: So you guys know I love to gamble on sports. Obviously, college football, NFL are two really big ones. And in the NFL, one huge thing along with the college football is continuity. That matters, what you bring back year to year. If you got a new OC, three new offensive linemen, listen, it's going to be a tall order, okay? Seattle, be careful. New OC, we'll see. I don't think it's going to be as smooth as everyone else thinks. So when you apply that logic to the U.S. men's national soccer team, you absolutely need Pochettino to come back, sign that contract this week. Let's announce it. Let's get the ball rolling, right? As others have said on the show, Kobe Jones, JP Della Camera, he didn't have that much time with this U.S. team, about a year, a little over a year. And you can't really instill a culture and develop a brand that quickly. You've got to figure out what you got, figure out if the pieces fit, what formation you want to use, all that fun stuff. And I feel like if Pochettino signs, I think it's all systems go. I will not be worried about us qualifying for 2030. Remember, we had a free pass in this World Cup. 2018, we didn't even qualify, guys. That was kind of devastating, okay? 2022, we did qualify in Qatar. And, you know, someone smart brought up at our morning meeting, like, we need like a baseline standard. And they reminded me of back in the day when I was old, or when I was a young guy, now I'm old. We had this thing called like the Presidential Fitness Award in PE. And I know you guys know what I'm talking about. You had to do certain things. You had sit-ups. You had push-ups. You had stretching. You had the mile run. And famously, you had the rope climb. You knew when you went into PE that day and you saw the ropes hanging from the ceiling, shoot, this is a tough one. Now, I personally loved the rope climb. Shocker. I wasn't a huge guy. And so climbing the ropes was easy. The biggest kids in the class always struggled to climb the rope. They might have been strong, but they're tall. Their bodies were awkward. It was a tough one. So I think when you apply like something like the Presidential Fitness Award, we need a baseline for what we want to be as a soccer country. Gone are the days of us being a scrappy underdog. Oh, the plucky U.S., maybe they'll have a chance. We're not sneaking up on anybody, guys. It's just not happening. We have more players playing internationally than ever before. And yes, a bunch of them are on benches or reserves in the EPL or Italy or the Bundesliga. Like, bottom line is we have a lot of guys playing at high levels around the world. So we're not sneaking up on anybody. But as we saw against Belgium, can we go toe-to-toe with the best in the world, the European countries, the way we play soccer at this cup, And I think the answer is pretty clearly no. We're seeing glimpses of it, but we're not quite there. And so Pochettino, if they're able to lock him up, and if you guys remember 2022 Qatar, I had a pretty good source close to the team who was telling me about the Gio Reyna stuff unraveling, and I went, you know, public with it, and of course the people were not happy, but it ended up being accurate. I'm here and now it's 60-40, he's coming back, which I feel good about. Okay, I think Pochettino is going to come back. The question is, what's taken so long and why isn't he 100%? And we talked about this with Kobe Jones. Here's what he had to say earlier.
10: We have to remember he was only with this U.S. team for a little over a year, as opposed to most coaches get a full cycle of the 4 years to really learn the entirety of the team. So for me, it'll be interesting to see if he does decide to stay with the U.S. rather than going back to that club situation, which is completely different. Pochettino seems to be someone that likes to be very involved constantly, and that's a club coaching position. So the big question is he going to want to have those extended downtime moments?
9: So Pochettino essentially showed up to the kitchen as the cook. He was handed the all the ingredients and everything like 45 minutes before a major meal, and he had to just make the best that he could, and he did a damn good job. The question is, now with ample time to prepare, he gets to order all the ingredients and the meats and the cuts and everything. He is in total control. With that much time, what can he do with this U.S. soccer team? I'll be honest, I'm of the belief he's sitting back saying, ain't no positions guaranteed anywhere, guys. Sorry, Pulisic, you're the man, you're Captain America, all that. You have to fight for your spot. And I kind of sort of love that. Everybody's got to earn it. So U.S. soccer, it was a good showing. I think we got to do better in 2030. All right, coming up next, folks, you know who the real winners in the LeBron sweepstakes are, right? The team's not involved.
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18: Jim here with your Rome Report. Come to find out, I had it right all along about soccer. All those positive things that I said about the beautiful game in recent years, well, I take them all back. Watching Sunday's World Cup final felt like 1994 all over again, with me saying that soccer is not a sport as much as it is a reason to riot. I mean, I felt like rioting after sitting through that debacle. Argentina's players looked like they were ready to riot once the match ended. Where was all that fight during the game, Argentina? You do nothing for all regulation and additional time, but you're ready to let the hands go only after you lose? And as humiliating as that was, the real crime would have been if Argentina stole that cup in penalties. Man, I feel like such an idiot. The more things change, the more they stay exactly the same. Instead of trying to fight Spain after the match, you should have just sat there on the pitch with your orange slices, Capri Sun, and owned your sorry act. I'm Jim Rome.
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23: The beat goes on for the Red Sox, who have now got 14 straight wins in their pocket, the longest franchise winning streak since 1946. They host Baltimore again tonight. Pulling no punches, appearing before reporters at SEC Media Day, new Kentucky football coach Will Stein, who was asked why he thought he could win big with the Wildcats.
24: This is going to sound like really, I think because of me, to be honest. I think I know what it takes. I've seen it at the highest levels. I know what it takes to recruit at this level. And you just got to believe, man. You just got to put the ball down and play.
23: Stein spent the last three seasons as offensive coordinator and quarterbacks coach at Oregon. LeBron James' agent says his client will not be rushed into making a decision on his next destination. Rich Paul said Monday on the latest edition of his podcast, there's no timeline for the King right now, and that teams don't have to do any more to state their cases. That's sports. I'm Frank Arity.
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26: 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Wait a minute.
27: So when LeBron says, I could score when I'm like 65, I think he probably could. Messi's 39 years old. Why couldn't he play at the next World Cup? You don't think when he's 43 years old, Messi couldn't score goals at the World Cup?
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27: What?
25: Here's Jason McIntyre.
27: Hour number three here on The Herd. It's me, Jason McIntyre, in for Colin Cowherd. It's late July, so that means list time. Arch Manning, come on, how can they not love Arch Manning in college football? We'll dive into that shortly. We got the great Derek Ray coming up in about 15 minutes to talk about the finishing touches on the World Cup. But folks, we have to start here with the LeBron sweepstakes. It's been 3 weeks pretty much since LeBron and the Lakers parted ways amicably. I think if you're a Laker fan, I think you should be thrilled. Whether it was LeBron who wanted out or the Lakers who wanted to move on. Regardless of what you believe, we're all still waiting for LeBron. And it is getting to that phase where it's a little annoying, right? All the insiders claim, oh, he's going to make a decision. It was last week. It's today. Patrick Beverley, as if he's some kind of LeBron guy. is out here saying, yeah, Monday it's coming. And LeBron's camp is leaking stuff to make it all interesting. Folks, you know what this feels like, right? This feels like the aging rock star who's on tour and the concert's supposed to start. He's coming out on stage at 9 o'clock, but no. He's going to make your wait. He's going to chill in the green room, devour Skittles. He's going to wait for the vibe to just be right and come out at 10:30, just because that's what he can do. That's what aging rock stars do, right? Everybody's annoyed, but they ain't leaving. They're waiting for the star. And everybody's waiting for LeBron to decide, except for two teams, right? The Knicks. Do you know how many times LeBron has tormented the Knicks over the last 15 years? Well, I'd love to play in Madison Square Garden. He has dropped that nonsense so many times. And Knicks fans for a long time waited. Now, we don't need no LeBron. We got the chip. We're the defending champs. And you know who else doesn't need LeBron? Is not waiting on LeBron. And that's the Lakers. It's good right now to be Rob Pelinka in the Lakers front office. It's great right now to be a Lakers fan. You're not being forced to listen to Rich Paul's podcast to decipher some meaning in a lot of nothing. You're not chasing LeBron's Instagram for breadcrumbs about where he may be golfing or what golf club he might be joining. There's no cupcakes concerns if you're a Laker fan. You are living the dream right now if you're a Lakers fan or a Knicks fan. You're not worried about LeBron. You're not. Knicks got their title, and the Lakers right now, it took them a year and a half since they got Luka Doncic, but they're finally building the right way they want around Luka. LeBron's not there anymore. He's off the books. We could go grab us a Walker Kessler to man the paint. Maybe they overpaid, but he was on a tanking Utah team. We'll see. Maybe he's the rim runner Luka wanted. Luka finally has now the wings that he has needed and coveted because LeBron didn't play defense in his advanced age. We'll see if Matisse Thybulle is a factor, you know, or Zaire Williams, who is a bit of an undervalued asset, if I can project a little bit. And they were able to grab an offensive wing in the draft. The Lakers are finally building their roster and not having to worry about LeBron. You know who's worried about LeBron is Miami Heat fans on the edge of their seat. Oh, J-Mac thinks we're a play-in team with just Giannis. We'll get him, LeBron, and we'll show him. Yeah, good luck with that, guys. And the Cavs obviously waited with bated breath. The Warriors wondering if they can add someone else, a rim protector. Anthony Davis, can it happen? Draymond, full recruiting. I don't know, guys. I'm at the stage of this process where I kind of want it to be over. I don't mind it being dragged out for content on the show, but what more can be said about LeBron? Here's Rich Paul on why the decision has taken so damn long.
0: We're not going to be rushed. It is his choice to make. And when he makes the choice, he's making. There's been several people to call and say, hey, Rich, is there anything more we should be doing? We could be doing. And my answer is no. We don't need you to go above and beyond about anything. We understand it. It's clear. All the messages have been sent.
27: Yeah, I mean, he's saying a whole lot of nothing. He's acting like LeBron sitting on his couch now. Huh, what should I do? Should I go to Philly? Do I want to do that? Come on, guys. Everybody, when Fox came after me a decade ago, I sat down and I did the sheet of paper with the pros and cons list. Do I want to move to Los Angeles? Do I want to try this TV thing? Like, it's real basic. I mean, LeBron's been in the league forever. I know when people say, it's not about the money. It's about the money. And I can't get over that. I know. Hey, man, he's going to play for the minimum in Miami. Really? Nikola Jovic is going to be making $16 million with the Heat and LeBron's going to be playing for the minimum? I'll believe that when I see it. Hey, I've been wrong before. I'll be wrong again. I need to see that before I actually believe it. You know, Cleveland, and I've been consistent on this for 3 weeks now. Cleveland can offer him the most. It's probably going to mean James Harden gets the shaft. We'll see, but I'm going to stick with LeBron landing in Cleveland. All right, now we're going to pivot to college football. And I'm going to remind some of you folks, last week on the show, I came out with a pretty strong take. And I said, listen, I should be king of all lists on the internet. And I got heard from a lot of people on that one because there's so many bad lists. That's what summer's for, lists, right? We want to rank restaurants, vacations, college football teams, NFL schedules. You want to rank everything. Okay. Well, folks, I may have found the worst list on the internet this summer, and it's a college football quarterback list. Now, I love The Athletic. We have guests on from The Athletic. I'm a subscriber. I read it all the time. This college football list is one of the goofiest things I've seen this summer. It is awful. And it obviously centers around Arch Manning. Now, before I give you the 2026 list, before I give it to you, I want to just turn back the clock a year and say, oh, The Athletic did this last year. They did a college football list of players, right? And I got the list for you. Going in, they did quarterback tiers. Number one last year before the season was Cade Klubnik at Clemson. Okay? We know how that turned out. He's now a Jet, so I'm not going to besmirch that name. Number two on the list was Garrett Nussmeier. I lost track of how many times he got benched at LSU. Number three, Lenoris Sellers. Again, I love what Lenoris Sellers can be. Right now, all he does is walk into sacks. Folks, John Mateer was number four last year on the quarterback college tiers list. Arch Manning landed 10th. And I know you're asking, Jay, where was Mendoza? Last year, Fernando Mendoza was 17th. He went on to win the Heisman Trophy, the national championship, went undefeated, and was the number one pick. He was the 17th rated quarterback on the tiers list heading into last season. So now we get this year's list, and it's not nearly as bad as last year. Number one is Trinidad Chambliss, who is really fun to watch and exciting. And when you think college football quarterbacks, he just makes plays. He's fun. I don't hate him being super high on the list, okay? He's number one. What I don't like is that Arch Manning is seventh. And I think that's silly and goofy. And if you look at his Heisman odds, he's number two. If you look at NFL draft stock, he's number one. I know some people will say he's not. Look at the Heisman odds. These are the people in the desert who built casinos and towering buildings in the desert. Okay, they know what they're doing. CJ Carr at Notre Dame. By the way, CJ Carr is awesome. I would have picked them to win the Natty, but they're down. They're starting two running backs, and they lost four of their top five receivers. It's a tall order. Carr could regress. I would not bet him to win the Heisman. Arch Manning at plus 750 is a really good bet. Okay, Arch Manning started last season, and there were struggles. Undeniable. I said it right before, because you know Cowherd vacations right before the college football season starts. I said it. I don't know about this Arch Manning guy. I compared him. Is he Zion Williamson? Remember in high school, Zion was dunking all over like 6'1" white kids. And I was like, are we sure about this guy? You know, he was tremendous at Duke. And then he gets to the NBA and it's like, not a superstar. So Arch Manning dominated a kind of an inferior high school football league. And then had to sit for a couple of years at Texas to learn the Sark system. And it's like, okay. And he starts, and it was not great. However, Arch rebounded, and the final six games, that's the Arch Manning we expected to see. Okay, here are the numbers on the screen. Final six games, 20 touchdowns, two picks. He put on a show. Out of the gate, he was slow. He was bad against Ohio State. He would tell you that. Folks, they get Ohio State at home this year in week two, not week one, like it was last year on the road. They're going to win that game. My pick to win the Natty as of right now is the Texas Longhorns. They are loaded. Steve Sarkisian, not a great poker player, does know that he has a stacked team and is running his mouth, talking a lot of trash about other programs. You're like, whoa, wait. He's talking like a guy who got dealt two pocket aces. Usually you're supposed to concede those and slow play it. He's just like coming out of the gate. Oh, yeah, we're going to run things this year. Here is Sark on Arch and Texas.
1: The biggest thing for me with Arch was, you know, he found out how tough he really was physically and mentally, you know, to endure what he went through early in that season and to endure what he went through throughout games. And then the way he responded to that as the games went on, I think he found out how tough he was as the season went on.
27: All right, coming up next here on The Herd, we're talking to Derek Ray, World Cup announcer at Fox Sports. Is Spain going to have a dynastic run coming up after winning the World Cup? That's next.
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28: Now, the latest forecast from the WSBT Weather Center.
8: Skies will be mostly sunny the rest of this afternoon with highs in the lower 80s. For tonight, we're partly cloudy with a stray shower possible and a low of 57. Partly sunny and much cooler on Wednesday as highs only make it in the low 70s. And for Thursday, we're mostly sunny and a little warmer with a high of 78. 80s return for Friday with mostly sunny skies, and we are partly sunny on Saturday with a high of 83. I'm WSBT's Abby Wepler.
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27: Well, how lucky are we on this show? We got to talk to Derek Ray recently, and he's back. Fox Sports soccer announcer, has called games at every World Cup since 1990. Derek, thanks for taking a few minutes here to join us again. I'm just curious, the Spain 1-0 win over Argentina, not exactly thrilling in the finale. What were your thoughts on the match?
9: Hi, Jason. Thanks for the invitation once again. It was not a great final. It wasn't a wonderful spectacle, but I'm not sure it was ever likely to be. And I remember on Sunday, actually just thinking back, talking with a few friends and saying, this for me reminds me a bit of the 1990 World Cup final, West Germany, as they were at the time, against Argentina. And it was a very 1990-esque performance from Argentina. I don't totally blame them because I think it was the only chance they actually had of winning that final against Spain. It was always going to be a lot of Spain possession, and Argentina were going to struggle to get the ball off them. And it was a matter of staying in the game, grinding it out, and trying to either nick a goal, perhaps from a set play, perhaps from a moment of messy magic, or more likely, penalty kicks. Didn't go that far. The right team won. I think anybody of fair mind would say that.
27: I am just curious. Argentina was so, I don't know, dirty? Can I say that? I don't know. It just felt like they weren't really playing soccer. And like you said, they were just trying to muck it up. I don't know. I want to say Argentina, I thought, got lucky, Derek. I'm sorry. I think they got lucky to beat England. They got lucky to come back against Egypt. They're calling that, by the way, the biggest comeback in World Cup history, given the time and deficit. Is lucky too harsh a word for Argentina here?
9: I think I would not go as far as to use the word luck. What I would say is that Argentina had the more favorable draw compared to the other half of the draw. And you make your own luck. You know, I think, yeah, you know, Cabo Verde, first of all, that could have gone the other way. But to be fair to Argentina, they were never down in the game. Yeah. So there wasn't that element of jeopardy. Egypt, I go along with you. And as we mentioned last time, I commentated on that game in Atlanta. And that was gripping until the end. And that really was the comeback of the World Cup, because the reigning world champions were on their knees. They were on the precipice of going out, but they found a way. And again, some will point to a big refereeing decision in that game, but they still had to do it. They still had to push their way through that door, and they managed it. Same against England. I mean, I would actually take my hat off to Argentina for what they did in the final 25 minutes of that match against England. And they showed us their attacking face. That was Messi at his best, and all the others chipping in as well. I just think they knew that Spain were a different proposition and Spain were the best team. And we saw that throughout. And in order to topple the best team, if you're Argentina, you did have to take on that sort of almost cartoonish way of playing and going back in time, but they didn't get away with it.
27: Yeah, the dark arts. It was ugly. I mean, there's all these replays from the stands about Argentina players going down just to fake an injury. I don't know. I don't want to hammer them too hard. Real quick on that England-Argentina match. It really wounded me for a while, Derek. I was big on England in that one. I was rooting hard. Can you just talk about the coaching strategy from Tuchel? I hated taking off

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1: We've done this once. We know how to do this again. And had it come off, I think everybody would have been saying that was a managerial coaching masterclass by Tuchel. But it didn't come off. And Argentina had the wherewithal. Again, I think it's right to be critical of England. I absolutely do. But I think sometimes we're not giving Argentina enough praise for what was one of the performances of the entire tournament, the way they went about their business, the variety of balls that were played in there to trouble England. And yeah, England played into their hands, but I would give Argentina a big slice of the credit for their share in that.
2: For sure. When I look at players coming out of the World Cup with like their stock up, Derek, like who formed that was outstanding? Obviously, Cubillarci, the Spanish 19-year-old, he was incredible. That guy on the world stage was awesome. Shut down Mbappe, Messi, and Ronaldo. And I look at England, and I thought Gordon was incredible and Jude Bellingham. And then I look at Argentina. Honestly, Derek, who came out of that looking good? Like, oh wow, we got to make a play for him in the transfer world. Like, I didn't think Argentina was that great.
1: And that's why I want to give them a bit more credit than maybe some people are giving them, because this was a pale shadow of the Argentina team that we saw in 2022. They were the best team in that World Cup. They fully deserved it. Many of the same soldiers, and I'm using that word deliberately, from 2022. They had to battle their way through matches, and they made it all the way to the final. And we've said, yes, the draw was favorable compared to other countries, but they did it despite the fact that other than Messi, they didn't have frontline players at this World Cup. So a lot of it was down to the coaching of Lionel Scaloni. A lot of it was down to the circumstances, but they found a way. I think, though, there is now going to have to be a bit of a clear out where Argentina are concerned. And when it comes to future international tournaments, and again, let's take nothing away from Scaloni and what he's done with a couple of Copa America wins and the World Cup, but that generation is now fading. And it's going to be a test of the new generation to see if they can live up to the one that's been so successful.
2: Now, that's an interesting take, because obviously a lot of people are talking, does Messi return in 4 years? He hasn't closed the door the way Ronaldo did during the World Cup. Ronaldo said, I'm done. You know, I'll be 45. Forget that. Messi was only 39. I saw a stat that he scored like 15 of his 21 World Cup goals after the age of 35 or something along those. He's been unbelievable, aging like a fine wine. Why wouldn't he return in some capacity in 2030? Or, Derek, to your point, maybe it's the end of an era and we move on. But I don't know. It's a fascinating situation for the new coach, whoever it is.
1: I would actually say that this is just my preference. It would be better for Messi not to come back and play in the next World Cup. Why do I say that? Because I think we want to have the good memories of Messi. And I look at Ronaldo at this World Cup and I think to myself, yeah, okay, Ronaldo did help from time to time, but I'm not sure that Portugal really needed him at this stage of his career. He was more or less operating just inside the penalty area. And I think the argument that some have made that he was a bit of a hindrance to what they were trying to do as a team is valid. So, you know, I have wonderful memories of Messi. It's been a joy to cover him throughout multiple World Cups. I think sometimes there's a case for going out and saying, okay, I've done everything. I'm at the peak of my powers. I've done it now. And I'm not sure I'd want to see a diminished Messi or a part-time Messi at a future World Cup. That's my opinion. Others might disagree.
2: That's a great take. We had Kobe Jones, the former U.S. national team midfielder, on earlier, and he said, why wouldn't Messi potentially be a player coach coming off the bench as a super sub, if you will, for 25 minutes, finding energy? But Ronaldo didn't seem to want any part of coming on as a substitute, but he also didn't want to come off. And you know the international world better than I. Portugal apparently had a backup forward who was awesome, scored the game winner against Croatia. They probably could have used him more. So I don't know. Would you want to see Messi as a super sub or player coach?
1: Well, yeah, to your point, Gonzalo Ramos, that player who scored the winner against Croatia, I did feel a bit sorry for him, because this maybe should have been his stage from a Portuguese point of view. I love listening to Kobe. I enjoyed your chat with him earlier. I would probably go in a different direction on that and say, for me, Messi, 39 now, what's he going to be, 43 at the next World Cup? I'm just not sure. You know, he is

0: superhuman, and he is the player of his generation. He's maybe the player of all generations, but I think there does come a point where you call time on it. And we've seen it from Ronaldo. We've seen it from Modric, another of my favorites in terms of covering down the years. And, you know, 4 years still playing at this level, not sure I quite see it, but I could be wrong. Yeah.
1: We could wrap up with a little U.S. soccer. Obviously, Pochettino, he's got the offer on his desk to return as the U.S. coach. I don't know. The run-up to the World Cup, they were not great. There was a lot of chatter. Geez, Pochettino, what do we have here? And then they delivered until the Belgium match. I'm just curious, your assessment of what you saw from the U.S., and then the second part of that would be, do they have an identity as a team, or is that not able to do in just 1 year under Pochettino? They need maybe a larger window.
0: I think the hard thing for the USA is, unlike, say, European countries or South American countries, they don't have these grueling qualifying campaigns. So it's quite difficult to build an identity when you're relying on these mini tournaments, whether it's the Gold Cup or now the Nations League, as we have now, or, you know, if the USA are in the Copa America, it certainly helps their development. But I think there have been some positive signs with Mauricio Pochettino, certainly in the tournament, not as many positive signs immediately prior. But again, we're dealing with friendlies, so perhaps that's understandable. Mm-hmm. I think the interesting way to look at this is from his point of view. What does he want to do? And I have a feeling that he might want to return. And I say that because right now, there's not an obvious club route for him in terms of getting back into the club game. And he might reckon that there's not a great deal of pressure in the short term. So maybe there's a chance to actually build on, again, some of the good things that have happened for the USA. He is expensive, and there will no doubt be voices in the American soccer community that say, no, we don't need to be spending this sort of money. Maybe we should find an American who can take them to the next level. I find all that chatter very interesting. I mean, he's very credible. He's somebody who has worked at some of the best addresses in world football. And I do think we saw enough from Pochettino's USA to think that he can improve the team going on. But I think it'll come down to what's in his mind, what he's thinking right now on the back of the World Cup. And sometimes you need a few days and a few weeks to digest it all.
1: That's fair. I just wonder, do you, and you've seen a ton of European soccer, we look great employing his high press style against the likes of Bosnia, you know, Australia. We were fine. And then we step up in class against Belgium, and it's like, whoa, this strategy does not work at all. And we got carved up. And frankly, we got embarrassed. Do you think that the strategy that he wants to employ will work against Europeans?
0: It's a great question. And it's one that I think can be the question that we ask with regard to all high pressing styles. And it's interesting. I talk a lot to coaches and sporting directors who believe in this style. And the good ones will all say, yeah, okay, we believe in high pressing, but we have to have a plan B when it comes to playing technically superior opponents or tactically superior opponents. So that, I think, is the challenge for the high pressers of this world. It looks great when it comes off, and it can come off against certain teams. But, you know, Belgium really took the USA to the cleaners. And I think a lot of people took note of that and thought, yeah, maybe that wasn't the right approach. Right. Maybe it was a case that just too many players were off form on that particular day. And maybe the circumstances of that game around the game didn't help some of the players. But it's one certainly to be aware of when it comes to the high pressing school.
1: So that's a great point. Maybe he just had the wrong strategy for that game. But like you said about Argentina or England, hey, playing defense worked against Mexico. Let's do it against Argentina. And maybe Pochettino said, hey, our high press worked against everyone else. Well, let's do it again, as opposed to shifting and giving him a different look. By the way, do you think, assuming he returns, a 4-year window like would raise expectations for the U.S. in 2030?
0: Well, I think that the pressure is always on the USA now because, you know, they are the big fish in the smallish pond that is CONCACAF, you know, in world terms. And so the expectations are always there. And it, you know, usually comes down to the USA and Mexico when it comes to honors in CONCACAF. But the USA fans see it differently. Of course, they want the USA to be permanently part of the conversation in terms of teams who go far. I always say that's very difficult because I think there's a tendency in the USA to think that once you've hit a certain level, and that level for the USA at the moment is the round of 16, you never dip below that level. But I've been around long enough to know that there are many countries who will go up and go down and then go seriously down. So it's not something that you can predict. But I think that they wouldn't go far wrong with Pochettino. As I said, he has credibility. The players clearly believe in him. It's just a matter of whether that's the fit for the next 4 years. And both parties will have to have a long think about that.
1: Yeah. All right. Derek Ray, Fox Sports soccer announcer. Amazing stuff. I learned a lot just now. Hope you guys did, too. Thanks a lot, Derek.
0: Thanks, Jason.
1: All right. That was phenomenal. I'm still on a World Cup high. I can't tell if you guys noticed or not. Anyways, let's go to Rachel with the news.
2: No. Turn on the news. This is the Herdline News.
3: Well, Jason, I want to go back to the biggest NBA free agency story of the summer. You know what I'm talking about. Jonathan Kuminga, right?
1: Jonathan, wait, did something happen?
3: Well, earlier this month, it seemed like he might end up on the Lakers, really even just like a week ago. But those talks have reportedly stalled due to A, Kuminga's salary demands, and B, the Lakers not wanting to commit all the draft capital that they'd need to in a sign and trade with the Hawks. So right now, it feels like there isn't much of a market for him elsewhere, and maybe those talks with the Lakers will come back around. But I gotta stress, if the Cavaliers don't get LeBron James, Jonathan Kuminga is absolutely their backup plan, and they will do what it takes to get him. So I guess, you know, I'm joking, oh, it's the biggest free agency story, but the Cavaliers need someone like him if they don't get LeBron. They need the athleticism, they need the speed, size on the wing. Do you think, whether it's them or the Lakers or someone else, he can actually make a difference for a team as opposed to just being like a nice part?
1: Yeah, he's one of these guys that people just love. I mean, they really think he could be a star. Rachel, if I gave you over under half an all-star game for Jonathan Kuminga in his career, what do you got?
3: Well, you know me, I think it depends on the fit, right? I always say to you, it's 10% of the top 10% of players in any sports league could play anywhere. The bottom 10% will stink anywhere. The 80% in the middle is about what team are you playing for? Who are the people around you? What about the coach? We saw that in Golden State with Jonathan Kuminga, right? Like he and Steve Kerr just never figured it out. And he really became sort of a liability there in some ways. Then he goes to the Atlanta Hawks, and he's not setting the league on fire, but he had a very nice debut season with the Hawks and was a real spark plug for them. Great in that first round playoff series until the Knicks turned it around. So I think with Kuminga, whether he makes an all-star game or whether he has a big impact, I kind of think it depends on where he goes.
1: Yeah. I mean, Quinn Snyder's a good coach, right? He's in Atlanta.
3: But they kind of need to get rid of him now because of the other moves they've made, the salary and the number of players. I think Atlanta's carrying like 17 players right now, which they're not allowed to do.
1: If they love Kuminga, wouldn't they not make those moves?
3: I didn't say they loved Kuminga.
1: No, I'm just...
3: How about if they liked
1: Kuminga? I mean, it almost sounds like you're saying zero All-Star games. I will say that's not a knock.
3: I'm saying that they wanted Lou Dort. Like, they went out and got Lou Dort, and those moves mean they're now over the amount of players they can start the season with.
1: OG Anunoby, if stats are accurate, zero All-Star games, huge difference maker.
3: Huge.
1: If Kuminga could be 80% of Jonathan Kuminga, or if Kuminga could be 80% of OG, that would be incredible.
3: But if OG played on a team that didn't have other stars on it, which I don't think he's ever done, would he be an All-Star? It really also depends on who else is on your team. How many Knicks are they putting on the All-Star team? Like that kind of thing. Yeah. And OG is probably the number three Knick. I don't know.
1: Two or three. Real quick. Zaire Williams.
3: Yes.
1: Signed by the Lakers. Matisse Thybulle. And I know like 70% of the audience is like, who? You got to pay attention, guys. Those two guys, can you recreate Jonathan Kuminga with Thybulle? And the other guy I just named, Zaire Williams.
3: Maybe. I mean, again, this, I need to see how this group, the group in green over there, you need to see how they actually fit on the court. And the same questions are going to dog the Lakers at the beginning of the season that dogged them last season, is you've got your main two stars are offensive guys who are considered by the rest of the league to be defensive liabilities. So do you have enough other guys who can defend on ball, who can make up for it on the back end? You know, 80% of their playoff points is gone from this roster. And obviously that's taking into account it was mostly LeBron and he's gone, but you also guys like Rui Hachimura, you have other players that were a key part of what the Lakers have been for recent years, and they're gone now. And Kuminga could be a real good boost for them. But again, once again, Jason, you said at the top of this show, on the top of this hour, that the Lakers don't have to worry about LeBron anymore. They kind of do. Because if the Cavaliers get LeBron James, Jonathan Kuminga becomes much more available, possibly at a lower cost.
1: So Rachel, there's this some social media account, the Basketball Index, courtesy of producer Zach. This is a great find. According to their lineup analysis of the Lakers, with Walker Kessler, Thybulle, and Quentin Grimes starting, the Lakers are a plus 14.5 net rating, plus 7.9 on offense, plus 6.6 on defense. So they went from a okay team, and they are going to go to the stratosphere. Now, the projections are high for Kessler. Obviously, a defensive star on the interior.
3: You know what those projections don't take into account? How many games Kessler plays.
1: That's also a
3: projections
1: good
3: point. But
1: he
3: like
1: was
3: that,
1: shut down. Come on, the Jazz.
3: I want to make the point. Projections like that are based on past performance. They're not based on his fit with this team, which I do believe is 80% of the players. It depends on their fit. Also, it just takes into account his numbers when he's been on the court.
1: Yeah.
3: And when you're evaluating talent, one of the big questions you have to consider is how much is this guy on the court? But by the way, Kessler could play 80 games this year. I don't know. I'm just saying he hasn't been able to do it. So
1: he better. I mean, Kevon Looney, not much of a backup.
3: Let's go over to the NFL. The Broncos have a new offensive coordinator. I feel like we're talking about that a lot on this show.
1: Yeah.
3: Sean Payton, I'm sorry, they don't have a new offensive play caller is the way I should put it, because Sean Payton is handing over the keys to calling the offense. And one of his jobs, Davis Webb, is going to be making quarterback Bo Nix more consistent, because over the last two seasons, Nix has actually led the league in fourth quarter comebacks, game-winning drives. I mean, that's pretty great, right? Like that. Yay, yeah. Bo Nix. First quarters, very different story, Jason. Passer rating 79.8, dead last out of the 33 qualified quarterbacks who have been around since he got into the league. So do you think different play calling can make a difference for Bo Nix? And we'll put up their schedule in a minute. Like, I don't know if Bo Nix is going to come out of this change better or worse or the same.
1: Yeah, fascinating situation. By the way, you know, Peyton, I'm just curious how he reacts if all of a sudden they're struggling, they're 2-4 after the first six. Is he going to take back play calling duties? I mean, he moved off his guy for Davis Webb because other teams wanted Webb. That stat you had is not a great one.
3: No.
1: I don't see it with the Broncos. Maybe they're the team I pick. I'm looking. Remember last summer we were on here and I said no playoffs for the Chiefs?
3: Yes.
1: And some people on the set may have laughed.
3: That was me.
1: Laughed. I know.
3: That was me. Me.
1: And
3: you were right.
1: I got maybe a little lucky. But look at those first six games. All teams that, you know, I mean, Patrick Mahomes, Jags were playoffs, Rams are loaded, Niners are good. Chargers, some people think, are going to win the Super Bowl. Mm-hmm. Defending champion Seahawks. Can they go 3-3 in that stretch?
3: Look, here's what I do know with that tough stretch in the beginning. You cannot have a 78 passer rating in the first quarter. Because those teams, if you get behind, well, they don't let you make the fourth quarter comebacks. Yeah. The reason Bo Nix is sort of ahead in all these fourth quarter comeback stats is partly because he doesn't do so well at the beginning of games. So I do think that consistency will be just a huge key for Davis Webb.
1: Yeah.
3: And we'll have to see if he can pull it off, because that consistency is what's going to help them get through that schedule if they're able to.
1: Yep.
3: I don't know. All right. Let's stay in the NFL. Cam Skattebo, baby.
1: Oh,
3: we talked about him yesterday. We showed you. He was at Fanatics Fest. And he did this and did not stick the landing and did fall. And this is on a surgically repaired ankle and still gave himself props afterwards. Showed off the ankle. He's like, there's no bone going through my ankle. So, you know, I can do this. Bad. Look. There are coaches who would have taken this as a really serious thing. I told you not to do this, which he did, by the way. You shouldn't be doing this. Why are you putting us in jeopardy? That was not John Harbaugh's reaction. Take a listen to what John Harbaugh had to say.
4: Yeah. My reaction was I haven't talked to him yet. I'm going to talk to him, I'm sure. But my reaction was this. Dude, at least stick it. You know what I mean? Land the thing if you're going to do it. You know, that was my first reaction. So, you know, Scott's going to be ready to go. And he's been working super hard. He's really been training like crazy. And his mind is on camp. You know, he's healthy. He's ready to roll. And I can't wait to see him out there at practice.
3: I thought that response, first of all, fun, but also a little insightful into John Harbaugh's coaching style. How do you think Harbaugh's going to do with the Giants?
1: Yeah, I mean, I think he went this route, Rachel, probably because anything else would have become a story.
3: Yes.
1: And a brush fire. This kind of ends it. Hey, I'll make a joke out of it. You know, privately, he was seething like, dude, what the hell are you doing?
3: I mean, I'm assuming it's not his favorite clip he's seen this week.
1: Yeah. I mean, you can't spell Scataboo without ACL. So, you know, I'm sure Giants fans are just thrilled. By the way, how's Malik Nabers? Do we have an update?
3: I do not have an update on him. No. But, you know, I think with Harbaugh, it's going to be interesting. I think you're right. He knows he's experienced enough. He knows he's got to react like this if it's not going to be a story. It also kind of speaks to, though, what we see in the public versus what he sees. He's talking about how hard he's working in practice. And, of course, what else is a coach going to say? They're all working hard in practice. They're all competitive, Jason. They're all obsessed with winning. And they all work really hard in practice. And, by the way, everybody's gained muscle after the offseason.
1: Oh,
3: these are
1: everybody.
3: The things. Everybody.
1: Yeah.
3: But saying that and, like, making that point, I think kind of just shows us we're not watching all this stuff. We don't see all this stuff. We see a few reps. We don't see everything. And the fact that he has confidence that his mind is in the right place and that he's serious despite the bad backflip tells me something.
1: And it looks like Jackson Dart just had lunch with J.D. Vance, so they got that going for him. Rachel with the news.
2: Well, that's the news.
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2: The Herd Line News.
1: So LeBron's decision back in the day, it was called the decision. I'm calling this one the indecision. That's next year on the Herd.
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16: Now, the latest forecast from the WSBT Weather Center.
17: Skies will be mostly sunny the rest of this afternoon with highs in the lower 80s. For tonight, we're partly cloudy with a stray shower possible and a low of 57. Partly sunny and much cooler on Wednesday as highs only make it in the low 70s. And for Thursday, we're mostly sunny and a little warmer with a high of 78. 80s return for Friday with mostly sunny skies, and we are partly sunny on Saturday with a high of 83. I'm WSBT's Abby Wepler.
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1: Back here on the Herd. Breaking news, folks. Here we go. Nobody has any clue what LeBron James is doing. Nobody. Rachel and I are sitting here. So, Rachel, did you watch the Pablo Escobar show? You know, it became a meme where he was just sitting there in, like, his backyard. Narcos. He was sitting there in his, like, swing in the backyard, just sitting there alone, just staring off. And it was like, we're just waiting. Yes.
3: Into the distance.
1: This is what we're doing. We're just waiting for LeBron.
3: Let's make plans, Jason, while we're waiting. Let's, like, climb a mountain. Let's, you
1: climb
3: know.
1: A mountain?
3: I don't know. No, I mean, it could be a while. The sense was after Fanatics Fest, he was going to get closer to saying something. And there were some actual indications of that. That wasn't just speculation. But then Rich Paul comes out yesterday and says, we're not going to be rushed, which makes me feel like now they can't do it today or tomorrow because he just made a point. I don't know. We'll see. Maybe again, let's figure out some things we can do in the meantime.
1: Hey, how much of this is ego? Like 90%?
3: Again, Rich addressed that. He said that, you know, the lack of information about what's really going on is leading people to say he's just doing it for attention. I don't know.
1: Yeah.
3: I
1: mean, so you know how the sausage gets made, right? So,
3: yes.
1: The only stuff that's coming out is from executives of teams who are doing the same thing we're doing.
3: Yes.
1: Speculating.
3: There is
1: they
3: no
1: don't
3: one
1: know
3: who has
1: anything.
3: Knowledge. No one.
1: They're not talking to LeBron. I'm sorry, guys. That's not happening.
3: Why do you think Pat Riley is going on a podcast? Why do you think that Chris Finch is going on a podcast? Why do you think that Bob Myers is going on a podcast just so they can talk to LeBron through the podcast?
1: Right.
3: They can't get a meeting with him.
1: They're just, even the NBA insiders who are breaking news people, they don't know. No. The only time they'll know is when they get handed the news to then tell us. They're middlemen for this.
3: Yeah.
1: And here's Ryan Hollins earlier talking about LeBron's waiting game.
0: Maybe it's become more complex than it speaks because, again, you can say the competitive nature in Miami, the feel-good story in Cleveland, the 50-minute flight, and apparently whatever it is in Los Angeles, he couldn't make it there or with the Clippers. That doesn't, you know, that didn't make sense for him. And then at that, you know, at his age, LeBron wants to be in a situation where he's wanted, where he's appreciated. And that's what I think the biggest thing for him is.
1: So, you know, Rachel, I do like LeBron a lot. I'm a huge fan. I've said he's the GOAT. None of that's changing for me.
3: Okay.
1: My opinion on LeBron's not changing. I will say from an content perspective, I don't mind the wait, but there's literally no news and there's nothing happening. Like there's not even like, hey, there's a lot of chatter that James Harden could get rerouted to Memphis. I don't know, but. The longer this waits, the more I believe that this is going to be like a 3 or 4 team crazy trade with all kinds of moving parts. I just can't believe that LeBron's sitting around for 2 weeks saying, today maybe I'm going to look at Detroit. Tomorrow, maybe Chicago. Now it's Golden State. I just don't understand how he could sit there every day changing his mind. Like nothing else is changing unless stuff is changing. Does that make any
3: sense? Makes sense. Absolutely. I think if stuff changes, that will justify this wait. It will sort of be like, yes, we were waiting for Cleveland to make this move. We were waiting for Miami to make this move, that sort of thing. And LeBron has put pressure on teams before to do that sort of thing without them even knowing that they were going to get him. So that's not out of character. However, if one of those things doesn't happen, if it just comes out in the next few days or whenever, oh, this is the team I've picked. I just wonder, you called it the indecision before the break. I do think the longer it goes on, the more danger LeBron is in of backlash coming. Because
1: I totally agree.
3: We talked about it yesterday. People in Cleveland were so upset about the original decision. Sure, partly because he left, right? But the writing was on the wall through that season and especially the playoffs that he was probably going to go elsewhere. It was the way that he left that people felt like it touched that nerve of like people leaving the Rust Belt and sort of, you know, making their pain a money play, really, or a fame play to go do on a TV special like Vanna White or whatever. So I think that sort of that feeling of, hey, don't you take how we feel seriously and why would you do this to us? It's one thing to leave. It's another thing to like stomp on us out the door. And that's what caused that huge negative reaction. I was at his first game back in Cleveland. They threw batteries at him.
1: Yeah.
3: Like one went right over my shoulder. So if he doesn't go to Cleveland this time, and it's been 3 weeks. What if it's 4 weeks of people thinking they're going to get him? I don't know if there's a reason. That's one thing. If there's no reason, to your point, like I think he's in danger of another backlash.
1: I would agree. I'll come back to two things. Number one, when he went from Miami to Cleveland, wasn't there some announcement about, it was Cleveland. It was Andrew Wiggins. Remember? He had just been like the number one pick and LeBron did a big thank you and like left Andrew Wiggins out. And then everybody's like, whoa, you didn't mention Wiggins. Yes. Next thing you know, Wiggins is traded.
3: Yes.
1: Two things I keep coming back to here. James Harden opting out and we've heard nothing about contract, what the extension could be.
3: You might not have heard. I've heard.
1: You've heard some stuff. Anthony Davis in Washington. About a month ago, we heard, Warriors, Davis, that has been radio silent. I believe the Warriors and Cavs are in a tug of war right now behind the scenes. What can we get? What can we do to make it more appealing for LeBron? And one of those two will be the winner.
3: The James Harden situation is super interesting. He opted out of more than $40 million next year. He opted out. And that was to help Cleveland with LeBron, but also to get a longer term contract. If they use that money, that cap hold to get LeBron and pay LeBron more and put James Harden on the show, hey, go find another team. That is going to really be an issue around the league.
1: Who's paying Harden $40 million bucks?
3: I mean, well, that was his contract from a number of years ago. I mean, that's how it works.
1: But no, there's nobody around the league. Oh, James, we'll take you on.
3: I'm telling you, if a player gives up $40 million on a handshake, you better do the handshake.
1: Yeah. All right. We'll see you tomorrow.
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0: Welcome to the Jungle, the Tuesday edition. I am Jim Rome. The show is presented by FanDuel. Nice to have you here. What's going on? All right, good show for you today. Let me open it up right off the very top. I'm going to start off by telling you we have one interview. So that means the show is wide open, 3 hours, one interview instead of our customary two, meaning you can get through. Go ahead, take a shot. You know the ways to engage. You can call the program. You can hit me up on X. You can hit me up on email. If you want to jump up into the chat, go ahead and do so. 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It's something we started a number of weeks back. It is killing it. It's hitting. If you want to go ahead and do that, that is the best way, in my opinion, to watch the show on the internet. 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If you want to email me, you can email me too, rome@haveatake.com. All right, so coming up at 12:40, hour number one, the head football coach at Missouri, Eli Drinkwitz. Eli, interestingly enough, has a lifetime golden ticket. He can use it whenever he wants. I don't know that he ever will. And frankly, I don't have the smack off scheduled yet for this year. Maybe I'll let him decide. If he commits to me, maybe I'll decide that's the day we do it. Rare is the D1 coach. Rare is any coach or any active athlete at this point that is holding a golden ticket. Eli is. So anyway, we'll have him coming up at 12:40. And again, at this point, there is no second guest. So if you want to get up in here, go ahead and do so. All right, so let me start with some good news and, well, frankly, some bad news. The good news is I am not giving the bags what they want. More run off the very top of the program. I'm not doing it. I'm not giving them what they want. That's the good news. The bad news, I will get to those bags later on. Good news, bad news. I started with the good news, though. Now, unfortunately, some more bad news. At least bad news potentially for all my friends in the D. Not to go all Geno and San Antonio on you guys, but I do have some tough talk, but some real talk. And we started it yesterday, and I want to finish it right now. And I'm not looking to go all Dodger Jim on you either. But be warned, the Dodgers are going to come up in this conversation. Of course, you probably know what I'm talking about. I'm talking about your two-time defending Cy Young Award ace, Tarek Skubal. Or I should say, your two-time defending Cy Young ace for now. Your ace of right this second. Because, of course, the biggest question of the impending trade deadline is he going to be dealt? And if so, to whom? Because we all know he's the kind of pitcher that can tilt a pennant race or anchor a postseason run. A generational type talent. Which might make you then ask, well, why the hell would they move him? Rome? Why would they trade him, Rome? Well, because he's set to become a free agent. And it certainly does not look like the Tigers are going to be able to come up with the cash to be able to keep him. And if it's unclear if they can keep him, and if it's unclear if he even wants to stay. He's 29. He's won the last two AEO Cy Young Awards. He's going to hit the open market. He's going to be paid like the ace that he is. And Detroit probably can't come up with that number. So then it comes potentially, all right, if you can't keep this guy, then where's he going to go? And then for who? For what? Why would you keep him? All right, so try to make the argument, well, no, wait a minute. We don't have to move that guy. We're not going to move that guy. Why would we move that guy? Why? Why would you keep that guy? So you can make a run at the World Series this year? That would make a lot more sense. And I would listen to that argument if the Tigers weren't 47-53 right now. 4.5 games out of the wild card. Contending this year feels like a pipe dream. And if Detroit is not contending, and there is literally no reason to think that they will be, there's no reason to hold on to the guy. You're not letting a generational talent walk out that door and get nothing in return, Detroit. Believe me, you do not want to be the Angels, because look where those losers are right now. And you can miss me with all this nonsense about how well they've played since they got him back. Well enough for what? A run at the last wild card spot? Yes, this guy makes any legit contender into a legit World Series threat. But the Tigers are not that. They're a fourth place team right now. They're not a contender. They're having a good July. That's not a reason to keep a guy and wind up letting him walk and getting nothing in return. I know Detroit fan does not want to hear any of this. I know Detroit fan probably doesn't even believe any of this. I mean, I get it. Of course you don't want to hear it. And Tiger fan probably will never see another arm like this one ever again. Especially not a lefty arm like this one ever again. This dude's arm is absolutely electric. But it makes no sense to keep him and risk getting nothing in return with the kind of season they're having right now. And if you don't want to take it from me and you think that I'm just setting it up for something else, don't. Don't take it from Dodger Jim. Take it from ESPN Jeff. ESPN Jeff is way more credible than Dodger Jim. I'm talking about Jeff Passan. Quote, considering the hole they've dug themselves, they are far more likely than not to move Skubal beyond their 4.5 game deficit for the final wild card. They're behind six other teams, and they will squeeze every ounce of value out of the best pitcher in the world. He is the dream deadline candidate, the sort of ace who can carry a team in the postseason. Whoever lands Skubal will pay an enormous price happily. See, that's the other thing. Not only are they 4.5 out, they have to jump over six teams. That's another big part of it. So I hate to say it, Detroit, but I can't push back on any of that. And if there is a team willing to pay the enormous price and put together an enormous package, Detroit pretty much has to just take the best offer and then just keep moving. Now, who might that be? Who can offer the best package is a completely different type of conversation. And of course, that's where the Dodgers enter the conversation. And of course, that's also where the Dodger haters and the lava pigs enter the same conversation. And you just know, if the Dodgers end up getting this guy, it is going to start a brand new chorus of people crying that the Dodgers are ruining baseball, except this time it'll be 20x. I gotta ask though. And I understand it. I really do. I understand why it pisses you all off so much. I really do. But I do have to ask, what do you want them to do? Are they supposed to take pity on everybody else? Are they supposed to not try their hardest to win? What do you want them to do exactly? What are they supposed to do differently? Sit this one out? Are the Dodgers supposed to apologize for how well-run they are? Are they only supposed to bring in certain guys? Is there a list somewhere of players that the public has pre-approved for the Dodgers? Is it somebody else's turn to now land a star player? Is that how you all want it to work? Because that's obviously not how it works. That's never how it's going to work. So I don't want to hear any crying if the Dodgers do end up putting together the best package for that guy and they end up landing that guy. Because if they do, it's going to be because they have the best organization and the best resources to pull this off and the best and most attractive thing to offer. Something that they're not going to apologize for, nor should they ever. Yes, I understand why it's aggravating to so many of you, especially smaller market fans, mid-sized market fans. I understand why it's got to get old watching this juggernaut keep landing the best player available. I know why you're frustrated. I just don't get what you think the Dodgers are supposed to do. They're doing what every fan wants their team to do, namely everything in their power to win. There's a reason why they keep landing the best available players. And they're not going to stop trying because it's working. They're succeeding. They're not going to take pity on everybody else, nor should they. Now, that's not to say they're a lock. That's not to say that they're going to win the sweepstakes for this guy. Maybe they won't. There will be other suitors. There will be other offers. And no, it's not a question of, do they even need him? Hey, Rome, they don't even need him. They don't even need him. Why would they do this? The reason the Dodgers would entertain getting a guy that they might not even need is the same reason anybody does anything, because they can. Let me give you one more reason. I'll give you another reason than because they can. To block the competition. Their biggest competition for a three-peat, namely, let's make damn sure that he doesn't go to the ATL. Let's make sure that, even though we don't need him, Philadelphia doesn't get him, or Milwaukee. We don't need him going and teaming up with the Miz. Or what if all of a sudden the Yankees are buyers? What if the Yankees are like, well, we can get healthy, and we can get this guy? So, two reasons right there. Why would LA do it if they don't need him? Because they can, and because they want to make sure that whoever stands in their way of a three-peat does not get him instead. This is why Detroit needs to take the best offer and just keep moving. You're not going to sign this guy. You can't afford to sign this guy. Get the best package of prospects, even an everyday player that makes a difference, and then let this dude go get this massive fortune from somebody else. In the meantime, I'm just going to sit back and await his arrival in Southern California. Wait and see how it all plays out at the deadline. But if the Dodgers do win these Scooba sweepstakes, they'll just say from the bottom of their heart that they would like to take this chance to apologize to absolutely nobody. The double champ does what the... Whoa, you did not. Wow. Did that actually happen? I didn't hit the dump on that, bro. Okay. Are we still on the air, Albie? Are we still employed? All of us? I don't know if you are, Albie. I know I am. I didn't hit that button. You know what's hilarious? Albie has been told over and over and over again, watch him. Watch the host. Watch the host. Make sure nothing happens. Make sure the host doesn't get out of hand. Make sure the host doesn't slip. And what happens? That. Albie, you're the last line of defense. Make sure Rome does not do anything irresponsible. Make sure that Hall of Famer has got everything under control.
1: I don't know what happened there. I have...
0: Albie, can I have a word with you?
1: Hey,
0: can you
1: Jim.
0: Can you put your headphones on upside down? Bro, what happened?
1: Okay, let's think this
0: Use
1: through.
0: Your words.
1: We've played
0: let's
1: that
0: not
1: sound.
0: Think this through. Just tell me what the bleep just happened.
1: We've played it before, and it's always been bleeped out. Now it's not bleeped out, so...
0: Oh, no, I know that. I want to know how or why.
1: I'm diagnosing the problem. Oh, hey.
0: That's the FCC on the line over there.
1: So, I must have been replenishing bytes and didn't... bleep
0: wow,
1: that
0: dude. Can I give you some blue
1: through.
0: Cheese without word salad?
1: So, yeah, I'm gonna.
0: Some vinaigrette, perhaps?
1: So, here's what I'm gonna do to rectify the situation. I'm going to write all this down on a post-it note and take care of this right after the show.
0: It's a great idea.
1: Back
0: you know what's
1: you,
0: a better
1: Jim.
0: Idea? That you make sure that that never happened in the first place.
1: Yikes. Wow. Yeah, that's a first.
0: Yeah, I've thought about that.
1: Put that down. Let's mark the calendars. Mm. All right. Sorry, what were you saying? Scooble. Got it. Scooble.
0: Yeah. The double champ, never mind. Never mind. Anyway, what's poppin', Twitter? What's poppin', Twitter? I guess I take it back. I'd like to take this opportunity to apologize to absolutely everybody. The non-champ can't do things like that. I would like to take this opportunity to apologize to absolutely everybody in the world. The Hall of Famer did not mean for that to happen.
1: Hey, Jim.
0: Oh, hi, Albie. Are you back?
1: I could do it now. You ready?
2: But I'd like to take this chance to apologize to absolutely nobody. The double champ does what the f*** he wants.
0: That's lovely, Albie. What
1: all
0: was
1: good
0: that
1: now.
0: First time?
1: It's clean. All right, back to you.
0: That was lovely. My man, you can't put the toothpaste back in the
1: Never
0: tube.
1: Happened.
0: You can't unring the bell. You can't unspill spilled milk. You can't push the cow back. You know. Anyway. Anyway, to quote Albie, never happened. You know what? Maybe I should have started with those bags. I thought I was doing you all a favor by not starting with the bags. Probably should have started with the bags. There was no bleep bomb in the bag thought.
1: Withdraw.
0: Anyway. Oh, you have more? Anyway, the bags. I'll get to the bags. I've got the bags. I've got a number of other topics as well. I'm just going to take a short time out and check my email and see which of the suits is already out to me and what they have to say and whether or not I still have a gig here. More importantly, whether or not Albie still has a gig here. Anyway, telephone number is toll-free, 1-800-636-8686. Alex Hattie, start getting loose in the bullpen. Alvin may need the rest of the day or the rest of the week or the rest of his jungle
3: Alex.
0: Career off. Alex! People getting blown out mid-show this week. 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All right, so 1-800-636-8686. If you want to hit me up on X, do that. 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

0: 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What are you still doing here?
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0: Dude. 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
0: I'm back. I'll make clear, I'm in that app every single day. I love it. FanDuel.

0: FanDuel Predicts. I'm in the app every single day, having an absolute blast with it. And don't forget, on Thursdays, James Kelly joins me for our FanDuel Predicts segment. All right, some reaction to, well, Alvi. Reaction to Alvi, among other things, in the show open. This is coming off the chat. Radiation level okay. Quote, hey Jim, what the F just happened? Signed Terrence. I don't know if the XCR has that or not. Terrence, there he is. There's Terrence.
1: Welcome to the jungle.
0: All right, so that was Terrence back in the day from an audio standpoint. Terrence, at one point, was arguably the most famous caller for this show. Certainly the most famous caller never win a smack off, but one of the most famous and popular callers ever, and then all of a sudden just disappeared. And we didn't know what happened. And again, that's not unusual. I've said this over and over and over again. Things happen. Things change. Life happens. And then you lose track of somebody who might have called every single week for 10 years, 15 years. But then I fear the worst. I'm like, oh my gosh, this poor guy probably passed away. And we don't even know. I just assumed it. He disappeared. And then all of a sudden, we found him. And then Silk brought him out for his tour stop, or I should say smack off call. And, I mean, that was a pretty good bit until he was walking around this restaurant and he found Terrence and said, hey, everybody, look who I found. Terrence from Sierra Madre. And it was like this great reveal, the awesome reveal, until Terrence looked into the phone and F-bombed me. What? I waited 15 years for that? So that's what that guy meant. Curtis Joseph at Jim Rome. If you're getting ready for work tomorrow, you're probably not Alvin DeLauro.
2: If you're getting ready for work right now, then you're probably not Doug Collins.
0: I don't know the answer to that. I don't know that that would cost him his job, but I don't know that that wouldn't cost him his job. Not to go Tom Jim Sula, but
3: I would not say that. I wouldn't say it either.
0: That.
3: I would not say that.
0: See, now Alvin's overcompensating now, trying to be like on his game.
3: I would not say that. I wouldn't say it.
0: Now he's on top of everything.
3: I wouldn't say it.
0: I mean, I don't need you to overcompensate. I don't need you to be like super highly intensive focused all of a sudden, Alvy. I just needed you not to hit the F-bomb on the air.
3: I would not say that.
0: At Rome's Burner. Rome's Burner. So, okay, now I have a burner. That's news to me. And I'm using my burner to chat to myself.
4: Burning.
0: I have a burner, which I didn't know about, and I'm using it to chat to myself on my own show. Oh, all right.
5: I'm not here to get into Twitter nonsense.
0: At Rome's Burner. Time for the jungle to see what kind of package they can get for Alan. Yeah, except we don't have much leverage, right? It's not like we have leverage, because when you want to move somebody like Alan, you want people to believe that you don't want to move Alan, nor do you need to move Alan. But since Alan just did what Alan just did, I may have to move Alan. So therefore, there's not going to be much of a trade package. Oh, here's a super chat. Why did this not get to the top, Tommy? Super chats always go to the top. $5 contribution. Aaron in the 206. Hey, Alvy. When Rome says, give me an A or give me an F, that wasn't what he meant. Here is a contribution to the FCC fine fund. $5 ain't going to do it, man. I'm going to need a whole lot of $5 contributions for that one. Eric in the South Side writes, nice knowing you. Jukebox.
6: Great job to you, Alan.
0: Oh, here's one. You know who's joined the party? Ratfinkism.
7: What do you think about Jose Canseco ratting out other guys?
8: Well, he's a practitioner of Ratfinkism, so it's sensationalism, and people like to get sensational news. But I support Larry Bonds.
0: It's my man Don King back in the day supporting Ratfinkism and, quote, Larry Bonds. At Ratfinkism, dear Alvy,
9: no.
0: Matt Bogart, 6882, quote, Alvy threw the show right into the ground. Stuck. The handle of Stucknut Radio. FCC, what happened? Alvy, dude, I don't know, but I wrote it on a post-it note, and I'll address it later. Like, couldn't you just see Alvy being that dismissive? I mean, frankly, he's that dismissive with me. Why wouldn't he be that dismissive with the FCC or anybody else for that matter? Hey, Alvy, call for you. Dude, who is it? The FCC? Tell them I'll get back to them. Alvy, it's the FCC. I need you to take the call. Hey, hello? Yeah, is this Alvin DeLauro? Yeah, who's this? The FCC. I mean, the FCC. All right, well, what can I do for you folks? Did you just do it with... I can't do this bit. I keep going into Alvin's voice whenever it's supposed to be the FCC. Quote, what happened? Dude, I don't know. But I wrote it on a post-it note. I'll address it later. Great job, Stucknut. That's Alvy at his most dismissiveness. Rogue News 7898. Jim, your staff looks like they've never seen the inside of a gym. They don't play in the NBA. They work on a radio program. Hey, Rogue News 7898. Like, point is what? Y'all are talking. Lauren did that. Y'all, is that one of those, hey, man, you're all talking sports, but you look like you've never seen the inside of a gym. I don't know if, yeah, it's probably true. King Shark 49. I listened back. You guys are safe. Somebody hit the dump button the very split second before the F-bomb was audible. It was definitely close, but the F-bomb did not get out over the air. And Tommy, let me check with you. I don't know who King Shark 49 is. Did that get out?
1: No, I do not believe it does. I think King Shark actually, Stucknut also verified separately within the chat that he checked the stream. It did not make it out.
0: All right, so it didn't. Okay, but again, we're on terrestrial radio, we're on satellite radio, we're on YouTube, we're on all the other platforms. Conceivably, could it have gotten out in some places, but not other places? Or did we kill that thing?
1: I actually think we completely killed that thing.
0: Ah.
1: In our old setup, without saying too much, maybe it would have gotten out in a place or two, but I'm pretty sure it didn't get anywhere.
0: Okay. All right, Alvy. Alvy, we may see you tomorrow. You might be okay, Alvy. But you still look like you've never seen the inside of a gym. Hey, Tommy, have you ever seen the inside of a gym?
1: Ever? Yes. Lately, not that much.
0: You played college baseball, right?
1: I did not. But I did play three sports in high school. And I do. I'm kidding. I work out. Okay. I'd rather play tennis than use the gym, but I do use the gym.
0: Got you. Alvy, you? I was afraid to hit any button. I was afraid to even talk now at this point. Alvy, don't worry. I mean, you're not going to answer with an F-bomb. Alex Hattie, I already know the answer. No. XCR, no. Me, yes. But hey, I'm not gonna lie. I'm not moving heavy weights, but I have seen the inside of a gym. Let's see. UCLA Dodger Dog, Rome. Okay, I need a break. Eli Drinkwitz coming up next. Stay tuned for that. He's a golden ticket recipient and an SEC head coach. That conversation's next.
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10: Now, the latest forecast from the WSBT Weather Center.
22: Skies will be partly cloudy tonight with a stray shower possible. Overnight lows will drop in the upper 50s. For Wednesday, we are partly sunny and cooler with highs in the lower 70s. Mostly sunny and a little warmer on our Thursday as highs make it to 78. And for Friday, remaining mostly sunny with a high of 80 degrees. 83 for Saturday with a mix of clouds and sun. I'm WSBT 22 meteorologist Abby Wepler.
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1: That's accurate. It is the Jim Rome Show, starring me, Jim Rome, of Westwood One. Not only that, but also we are on Sirius XM, we are also on YouTube, we are also on the Rome TV channel that has eight other platforms, so you can find us any number of places, and you know I'm fired up for this. We are joined right now by the head football coach at Missouri. He is entering his seventh year there. The Tigers went 8-5 last year. They played in the Gator Bowl. He has an overall record of 46-29. He has led Mizzou to six straight bowl games. He was the 2023 SEC Coach of the Year. Missouri opens up at home against Arkansas Pine Bluff on September 3rd. You know I'm talking about Eli Drinkwitz. Eli, always look forward to our July conversation. How you doing, my dude?
2: Romy, man, it's always great to be back in the jungle for our annual Chop It Up session, man. Always got to give a shout out to the clones in the 909. Also want to branch out just a little bit and give a shout out to the clones up in Victorville and Barstow. You know, I think things are going pretty good here in Como. Sunny weather. It's a little bit hot. We're probably doing a little bit better than Brad in Corona, who's probably stuck in traffic on the 91. Hey, by the way, did you give him a free fast pass for winning the Smack Off 30 or not? And then, hey, also don't want to forget Silk. Shout out to Silk in Huntington Beach. He's probably celebrating Spencer Pratt's loss, laying on the beach right now, sipping on a Mai Tai. And then, as always, man, got to give a shout out to one of the best GMs in the country, Nick Caserio. He's probably sitting in his basement right now, figuring out how to get the Houston Texans to the Super Bowl. We're always rooting for a true clone in Nick. So with that, Rome, let's get this party started, man.
1: Oh, no, we're done, Eli. Rack him. We're done. You just won Smack Off 31. I was going to try and ask you when you were available for Smack Off 31, Eli, but you just won Smack Off 31. A Smack Off just broke off. Man, that was absolutely incredible. Absolutely incredible, man. You have outdone yourself. Yeah, I mean, let's go ahead and get this thing started, but make sure that Alvy, don't hit the F-bomb again, Alvy. He did. He hit an F-bomb, Eli, before you came on, but don't do that again and make sure he's racked. Man, I'm telling you, dude, how has your summer been going? From the sounds of things, pretty damn good. Were you able to get away, recover, recharge a little bit before the upcoming season?
2: Yeah, I actually did. You know, I did a little bit of vacation with the family. We went to the beach over in Florida, went up to D.C., actually got a Capitol tour, a West Wing tour, which was pretty cool. You want to talk about a guy who can talk some smack, man. President Trump, he's got some things written on the walls in the West Wing. There's some serious smack talk. Calls him Sleepy Joe Biden, which is pretty interesting. Made it out to Montana, had a little time out in Montana, did a little trout fishing, played some golf. So, man, I'm ready to go. It's football season time now and can't wait to crank it up.
1: Eli Drinkwitz joining us. You know, we used to have the house in Montana. I love Montana. That is an amazing state. Where did you go?
2: We went to Hamilton, Montana, stayed at a place called Stock Farm Club. Governor Newsom was actually out there the same time we were. So, I mean, you know, all the way around, man.
1: Dude, I'll tell you what, man. You ride with and roll with some pretty important people. All right, so I mentioned, this is interesting, Eli. This is your seventh year at Missouri, which makes you the second longest tenured head coach in the conference behind Kirby Smart. Now, there's nothing like life in the SEC. Can you kind of lay out for me, what's it been like, the journey, going from being the new guy back in 2019 to being an elder statesman in that conference?
2: Yeah, man, it's been an interesting ride for sure. I remember the first SEC head coaches meeting. Coach Saban was in there, Jimbo Fisher, Jeremy Pruitt, Gus Malzahn, Dan Mullen, Ed Orgeron was the head coach at LSU. And now you look in that room and it's Kirby Smart and myself. And, it's pretty, actually Coach Kiffin's still there. He's just at a different location in the table, but, it's been interesting to watch guys come and go and really good football coaches. And I think that's the thing that keeps me humble and low ego the most is that, man, there's been some really good football coaches coming to this league and it's just hard to win football games. There's a lot of things that go into it. It's not just great coaching. It's also finding great players, great support from the system. And then you got to get lucky. And man, we've been fortunate the past couple of years. We've had some good breaks. Now last year had some injuries late in the season, but, look forward to getting our team back in the playoff hunt and conversation this season.
1: Missouri head coach Eli Drinkwitz is joining us once again. He's got a golden ticket. We actually just won the Smack Off, so I don't have to worry about that this year. Eli, what about your, your quarterback one, Austin Simmons, he spent the last three years at Ole Miss. Let me ask you this. How would you describe his headspace, his mindset, after he went down with an ankle injury and didn't get his job back and saw Trinidad Chambliss do what he did? What's he been like for you so far?
2: Man, I think he's been really courageous. He's put himself out there. He's come over here with the right kind of mindset, low ego, high output, has really done a great job just leading our football team in the right way. He's not a huge rah-rah guy. He's never going to be confused for Tim Tebow, but he is a guy who's got an unbelievable arm talent. He's incredibly intelligent. He does a great job of communicating within the team, not just to the players, but also to the coaches and the support staff. I've just been really impressed with his approach, and he's got the right kind of chip on his shoulder. He's not angry. He's not bitter about what happened to him last year. He's just anxious for his opportunity. And I think he's found a really good opportunity here at Missouri. I think, you know, Kirk Cignetti said that the two best friends for a quarterback are a run game and defense. And obviously our run game with Ahmad Hardy and Jamal Roberts is going to be as good as anybody in the country. It's the best 1-2 back in the country, I think. And then defensively, we've been, you know, traditionally really good with Corey Batune. You know, the cool thing about that is Coach Batune and Austin both have a background in Hawaii. So, man, they Hakuna Matata together, man. They got no worries. They're just hanging out, slinging the rock and blitzing the quarterback. It's going to be awesome.
1: It's a good life right there. Eli Drinkwitz joining us. I'm glad you mentioned Ahmad Hardy. I was going to ask you about him. For those who don't know, and most do, but he set that rushing record for the program last year, over 1,600 yards. But he suffered that gunshot wound in his leg while attending a concert. You did address this yesterday, but given that it's uncharted territory, pretty much for everybody, how is he doing, and is there any kind of timetable for his return?
2: Yeah, you know, he's medically cleared. The bone, there was a bone struck in the gunshot, and that's been fully recovered. Now it's just about getting back to speed, and you know, he's done really good so far. It's like I said the other day, he's not supposed to be riding horses, but he's riding horses. And somebody asked me, you know, the doctor said, hey, is he supposed to do that? I said, well, hell, every Western I've ever seen, John Wayne was riding horses. He'd been shot. Augustus McCray rode horses after he'd been shot in Lonesome Dove. So Ahmad's going to be just fine. The biggest thing for us is we got to get his body back. You know, he missed about 7.5 weeks of off-season training. And for a running back, we got to make sure that he gets that training and not rushing back into just playing football. So, you know, I've got the best athletic performance team in the country, Ryan Russell, who's actually from Cajon, California. Shout out again to the Clones and the IE. And he's doing a great job getting him back. He's been doing he's got a special 5-week training block here for him with our nutritionist. So I feel confident he's going to be ready to go.
1: I'm laughing, Eli, because I think you've done such a great job there. I mean, you're 7 years in. You're in a tough, tough conference. You've done a great, great job. But I could just sit here and listen to your shout outs the entire interview. If you did like 50 shout outs and we never talked about anything other than that, it would still be one of the better interviews. Let me ask you, you mentioned your defense, right? It's always the best friend for a quarterback or an offense as well. What about a defense that was ranked in the top 10 last year? You obviously turn it over every single year, but you do have Nicholas Rodriguez coming back, for instance. Does it look like a top 10 unit on paper to you this year?
2: Not on paper, not yet, okay. But it's got the top 10 ability. And I think the biggest thing for us is, you know, college football has gotten so into this sexy nature of bringing this guy back and this guy back. But we can't forget college football is built on development. And we've got players who have played some football, and now it's their opportunity to shine. And obviously, we've got to replace some really good players who left to the pros. I mean, Josiah Trotter, Zion Young, L's up for Z, you know. And then you got Toriano Pride, Chris McClellan. So we've got to replace four legit draft picks who are playing in the NFL. But we got guys who can do that. Darius Smith, who had 4 sacks last year. Langdon Kitchen is a guy who can play defensive end. Jaden Jones, Dayton Hopkins. You got Big Grizz, Marquise Graciel, Jalen Marshall in the middle. So we've got plenty of talent. It's now just their opportunity to play together and get after it. And you know, I took Nick Rodriguez to the SEC media days. He's from South Florida, Argentina. He left his top two shirt buttons unbuttoned. He told me I need to get a little bit of that South Florida slag, let some lettuce hang out there like Tony Montoya. And I was like, bro, I'm not quite ready for that. So maybe one of these days I can
1: what
2: get
1: do you mean?
2: Chain.
1: Whenever I look at you, Eli, I think Scarface. That's the first thing I think of.
2: Yeah.
1: That's the first thing I think of.
2: Exactly
1: you and a giant
2: of.
1: Mountain of Bolivian marching powder on your desk right there in Colombia. I always think of that first. Now, it's really funny. Speaking of SEC Media Days, what's not so funny, you know, a lot of talk out of there about possibly the SEC breaking away from the NCAA. Could you see that happening?
2: No. I don't rattle sabers. That's not my deal. I think the best way forward is for us to find common ground with this bill that's in the Senate. I think the Cruz Cantwell bill. I think we've been working for a long time to try to find commonality. I've talked about this yesterday. The problem with college football is you got three unknown variables. You can't solve any problem if you only have one variable. We've got three. We've got age limits. You know, we've got eligibility issues. We've got an unlimited cap. And then we've got unlimited transfer. We have to get some mechanisms in place to not control the market, but to set groundwork for the market. And as long as you have eligibility issues, which again, let me remind you, those eligibility issues began in the SEC. Okay. So for us to break off, that makes a lot of sense to me. And then my SIDs tell me to shut up. And then we've got an unbelievable uncapped marketplace.
1: Nobody tells you anything, my man. Nobody tells you anything, my man. You're Eli Dreamer, but you're like Alvin DeLauro. You do whatever the hell you want. You're the double champ. You're like Conor McGregor. You apologize to absolutely nobody for anything.
2: Yeah. So anyway, my point is, man, I just think that, breaking away sounds like it's something to do. How would you even do that? Like, what? We don't even know what that looks like. Are we going to say football just breaks away? Are we going to say that ping pong's not going to break away? Like, what are we doing here? So my thing is, let's get serious. Let's get with the Cruz Cantwell. Let's get to this committee. Let's figure out a way to get this bill through Congress. You know, the ball's on the 10-yard line. All right. And yeah, I mean, we're facing some tough run defense there, but let's figure out a way to get this thing across the goal line.
1: It's special. You're great in the red zone. What a legend. He is the SEC Coach of the Year from 2023, 8-5 last year. Again, they open up against Arkansas Pine Bluff on September 3rd. Nobody like him. Eli Drinkwitz, my guest. Eli, you are the best, man. I appreciate you so much. What an awesome, awesome catch up. I always look forward to it. And my man, there is nobody like you. I mean that.
2: Jim, I can't make it to the golden ticket. But I've got a golden ticket for you. I'd like for you to come address our football team sometime this fall. I've seen your podcast, Reinventing Yourself, and I think you would be an unbelievable person to come address our team and talk about life outside of football and also how to relate to the media. So I got an open invitation for you to come out and check out the University of Missouri. Check out our football team. We start fall camp August 3rd. Anytime from that point on, man, I'd love to get you out here.
1: Well, man, I wonder if anybody other than you would know who I was, but I'm going to take you up on that. I would love to do that. That'd be an honor. That'd be an absolute honor. Let's get that done. All right.
2: I'm waiting on you, M-I-Z. Okay.
1: I'll do it. Nice job, Eli. No, I appreciate that. I'm going to take you up on that. I mean that. All right, Eli Drinkwitz, what a great offer that was. What a great conversation. Like I said, nobody like him.
0: This is Westwood One Sports.
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17: NFL training camps are just right around the corner. The Cardinals report to camp on Wednesday, but there's still no contract that has been signed with starting quarterback Jacoby Brissett. According to NFL Network's Ian Rappaport, both sides have been actively negotiating for the last month and agree Brissett is due a raise. The Miami Dolphins and linebacker Jordan Brooks have agreed to a three-year, $51.3 million extension. Brooks coming off a year as an all-pro, posting a league-leading 183 tackles. The Panthers announced two starters, tackle Taylor Morton and cornerback J.C. Horn, will start on the non-football injury list and miss the start of camp. Morton was diagnosed with a blood clot in his lung. He's going to miss part of the regular season. And in golf, the Asian Tour announced a strategic partnership with the PGA and the DP World Tour in Europe, which will establish a path for Asian Tour members to join the European circuits. The move also continues to isolate LIV Golf, who had a relationship with the Asian Tour since 2022. I'm Chris Perfect.
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0: Welcome to our number two of the Jim Rome Show. It is presented by FanDuel. Go ahead and find me another coach like Eli Drinkwitz. Find me another coach who shows up to the show like that. And that's not one of those things like the SID fed him that. However, my man got that info, either his own research, he was able to mix in a little bit of listening, a little bit of viewing, a little bit of podcast. He knows the show, and we know he has roots. He has roots going way, way, way back to the show, which is why he shouts out the 909. But that was unbelievable, even for him. And let me just say, for the record, I know a lot of you are like, yeah, hey, Rome, Robert Plant, you're not going to go talk to his team. Well, I'm trying to figure out a way to do that right now. I started the day by like, you know, when should we do the smack off? When does that make sense? Now I'm like, when and how can I get to Columbia to talk to Eli Drinkwitz's team? Well, I want that now. You know, that meant the world to me that he said, I've heard your Reinvention Project podcast. I think that you've had a really interesting journey yourself. I would love for you to come talk to my team. And talk about the media and talk about what you've learned and what you know. I mean, what an honor. An SEC coach saying, come address my team. Like, we get invites, and I'm always pumped by that. We've gotten really, really good invites from other programs. But to get an invite from an SEC coach saying, come address my team, I'm definitely looking to make that happen. I'm looking to make that happen anytime I can. I love that space. You know I love that space. I've got a podcast with like 100 episodes devoted to that space. I've started to write a book that's not about that space, but has space in the book about that space. So that was a kick, man. That was awesome, Eli. Big shout out to you. As long as Eli's shouting everybody out, shout out to my man, Eli. I don't know that we need a smack off. I think he just won it. 1-800-636-8686. That was pretty mind-blowing. My man is so good. And for the record, what a job he's done there. 7 years now at Missouri. Overall, 46-29. Six straight bowl games at Missouri. 2023 SEC Coach of the Year. I love also when he started to get into the politics of the thing. He said, my SID's telling me no. And Eli's just going. Just going, being Eli. Shaking off the SID, who's trying to, he knows, you know, kind of like Alvy used to shake me off until Alvy started punching up F-bombs. Anyway, the second day in a row where I'm responding to a guest who was awesome. Dante Whitner was so good yesterday. He made a lot of news. A lot of news for some of the things he said on this program. So I appreciated him. And I said, that's, you know, rare is the interview that you respond to at length. So Dante yesterday and Eli today. All right, so we start our number two. You've got your telephone number. If you want to find me on the X, go ahead and do so at Jim Rome. If you want to email me, go ahead and do so. RomeandHaveATake.com. If you want to get up in the chat, go ahead and do that too. And something else I just want to reference really quickly. I love that you're still finding YouTube. People are finding the show on YouTube. People who have heard the show for years and years and years, if not decades, are like, damn, Rome, didn't know you were on YouTube. Well, we are, and it's great. Some of the reaction. Krish2404. No way he just said shout out to the clones and Brad. Oh, dude, he said a hell of a lot more than that. I mean, that in and of itself would have been something. He did way more than that. He shouted out way more than that. I'll be honest, I know he's busy and that Nick the Clone does not listen to every hour of every show. But I'm shocked that I haven't heard from Nick the Clone. Nick the Clone generally has a take on most coaches that we put on, especially coaches that he respects, because Nick is well aware of everything that goes on in football, both in college and the pro game. And Nick loves good inputs. Nick loves smart coaches, good coaches, tough coaches, coaches that inspire. I guarantee he's an Eli guy, and I'm shocked that I haven't heard from Nick after Eli shouted him out. Tommy Gunn, 52801, quote, the drink just stepped his game up a ton in my book.
1: Step your game up.
0: Dude, are you kidding? Way up. The drink, even in my book, the drink went to a whole nother level. The drink always brings it. The drink always brings it. Even before we went to him live, Tommy said to me, because I always say, do we have our guest? And the answer generally is he's good. She's good. They're ready. Or we don't have them yet, but I see the setup. So we know they'll be ready in a minute. I said to Tom, do we have our guy? He goes, oh, dude, he's ready. He's ready. I'm like, how do you know? He's like, I can see him. He's ready. He's ready. He just got that energy. The drink's got that vibe. Like, he's ready. V and the Fee, quote, Eli is the man. Let's go. I'm waiting for his Orenthal reference. That was the only thing he didn't reference. And would it have surprised anybody at all if he did? And Galea, MI, quote, Eli should be more worried about the playoff than the smack-off. Bro, stop being a buzzkill. You did it yesterday. You're doing it again right now. You don't want that to be your brand. You're going to come and take a dump on that guy? You're going to come and take a dump? Oh, hey, man, he should be more worried about the playoff than the smack-off. You know what, dude? He is. He is. Believe me, he's way more concerned about the playoff than the smack-off. He's just playing along, having a little fun, knows what show he's on. I mean, dude, are you that much of a buzzkill? Are you that much of a black cloud? Yeah, you should be more worried about the playoff than the smack-off. Bro, stop bringing me down. Everybody thought that was cool except you. Don't be that guy. This guy, Bilal, 4614. He seems cool. I'll let my son play for him. All right. Whoever your son is. I have a question for you, Bilal. Does he want your son? Who is your son? I'm not saying that your son is not a player. I just don't know who you are, who your son is. You'll let your son play for him, or you would let your son play for him? I sure as hell would send my son to him. Rude Dog, 6593. Looking forward to the Rome book. Too bad 60% of the clones can't read. That might be generous. How about maybe I put some pictures in? Rizzy 3, Feezy. What? I had to see this for myself. Listening since 07, I did not expect to see this on YouTube.
1: What?
0: Well, why not? Well, why did you not expect to see this on YouTube? It's been on X. It's been on 8 other platforms on our own TV channel. What? Hey, Boomer, why did you not expect to see this on YouTube? Then you have not been paying attention. Okay, it's not your fault. We have been reinventing and evolving and turning this whole thing over for the last 3 or 4 years. Everything changes. It continues to change. Why is this so surprising? What? You're on YouTube?
1: What?
0: Bro, everything's on YouTube. The point is not, what are you doing on YouTube? It's what took you so long to get on YouTube. That's a much better question. And there's a business reason for that that I will not involve you with. The question is not, what are you doing there?
2: Hey,
0: like me on America's Home Videos. That was fair. What are you doing there? The question is, what took you so long to get here?
2: What were you doing there?
0: Fair. 541 for life. YouTube is awesome. I'm able to watch, listen, and put my unsolicited takes every day. Bam. That. Exactly. That. As many as you want. As many as you want. Free. You can watch, you can listen, you can participate with me, you can participate with the other clones. It's like a whole nother show going on during the show. Nailed it. Daily Row, quote, make sure to put your book on audio, Rome, so we can listen to it. Oh, you know I will. You know I will. Of course I will. I'm a radio guy. You know I will. All right, some reaction that's not from chat that I want to get into. Missouri is in. Marty in Missouri. Nice interview with Coach Drink. Would love to have a spot in that room when you address the Mizzou Tigers football team. Keep me in the loop. Okay, Marty. Whoever you are, Marty, sure. How do I reach you? Never mind. I'll keep you in the loop, Marty. I'll let you know. I'll let you know when I know. How about that? Dear Rome, still not a Missouri fan, but that was one of the best guest opens I've ever heard on the show. Long live Alvy. Scott in South Carolina. I'm going to ask Stucknut. Has there ever been an opening salvo to match that? I don't know that I've ever welcomed a guest to the show that did better than that. And if that's not the best one ever, it's on the short list. I'm trying to think. Has there ever been a better, hey, coach, how you doing? Or hey, guest, how you doing? Than that reaction. I don't know. It's not coming to me, I'll tell you that. Hey, Jim, you don't need a second guest today. Eli provided enough content for two conversations. Ray in the LA South Bay, he did that too. He did. Craig D. Randall, quote, starting your interview shouting out the 909 is legend. Signed, Craig, no longer in Fontana. War smack off 30 and a half champion, Eli Drinkwitz. Remember, I had already given him a golden ticket. I said it before he came on. I said he's already holding. He's a lifetime holder. I've already said that golden ticket, it was not good for smack off 30. It's good for whenever. For as long as I do this and we have that for event, that guy is a recipient of a golden ticket. That is good forever. And based on what you heard today, don't think for a second that he couldn't hit the podium or, in fact, even win it. But he's not a hater. He's not running on that kind of fuel. He came right off the very top, and he paid homage to the GOAT, Brad. Jamie in Green Bay. Anyway, this goes back to Alvy. Anyway, what's popping, YouTube?
1: Get that out of here.
0: And this one goes back also. Rome, please don't be firing Alvin mid-show. Who do you think you are? Me? Signed, the four-letter network. Robin SC, you know, I you know me. I've always, and I'll tell you why I do this. I don't talk about other shows. I don't talk about other talent unless it's just one of those things that just absolutely, absolutely screams for it. Like it's the biggest thing in the world and there's no way around it. And there's no way avoiding it. But I've never done that because on my way up and when I was killing it and crushing it, everybody was talking so much crap about me. Then I made a decision at that point. I'm not playing that game. I don't need that. That's not my currency. That's not my currency. I talk about athletes. I talk about sports. I interview athletes. Y'all are talking about me. You're talking about my show. I'm not coming down. I'm not getting in the mud with you. I'm not lowering myself to you. So I've never, ever done that. Ever done that. So I just read that because ESPN had another round of layoffs. Lots of layoffs. And what he's referencing is Ryan Clark found out in the middle of his show that he was getting laid off. And that made a lot of news. And like, how could they do that? How could they do that? I'm not picking a side on this. I've worked for that network twice. And I was laid off twice. I have no bitterness at all about that. I had a great, and by the way, I had a great run at ESPN. I worked for my guy. My guy, Mark Shapiro, brought me back. And he was the one that brought me back to host Jim Rome is Burning. The argument or the report that Ryan Clark got fired mid-show, you know, a lot of people saw that were like, damn, that's classless, man. That is a better way to handle that. There is, of course. But the reason they did so reportedly was it was already out. And they wanted him to hear it from them as opposed to reading it online or a reporter going to them. I've had that happen too. I've had reporters tell me, hey, you know, they're not going to renew you. I'm like, no, I didn't know that. That's news to me. So, hey, there are right ways to handle this. There are wrong ways to handle this. You never, ever want to see somebody. Our business is so tough right now. I'm not one of those people because I believe in things like good form, good karma. No matter what you have to say about somebody or their show or their point of view, I don't ever, ever, ever root for anybody to get fired. I just don't. Because I don't run on that kind of fuel. I just think it's bad form and bad karma. And we'll come back and bite you in the ass. So anyway, that's what that was in response to. And I have a lot of friends who work over there. So even though there are people there that are not my friends, I don't want them to get fired. Hey, you know why? I'm really weird like this. I don't want anybody to get fired. Even Alvy. Especially Alvy. That's why he's still here.
3: 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Thank you.
0: That Dante Whitner interview was powerful and pure. Kudos for bringing that man on your program and showing great respect for his message. Ricky J in the 805. Hey, listen. I can't tell you how much I respect that man and his message, or the fact that he was so transparent. So transparent. So real. So raw. That you want to go back and you want to find that one. And Tom, I have a question. So on YouTube, for those who don't know, are those interviews posted? If somebody is hearing, hey, Rome, great interview yesterday with Dante Whitner, can I direct them to our YouTube channel and say, sure, if you missed it, you can go find it?
4: 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You can go to yesterday's show. You can find any segment.
0: So, you know, people were asking things like, whoa, that's incredible. You mean I can go find any show? No, not quite. No, not quite that cool. But any show since we started broadcasting on YouTube. But the podcasts, we do pull and separate. 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They're standalones, correct?
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0: Beautiful. That's right. Beautiful. So if you missed Dante Whitner, you should go find that. And just look for yesterday's program and find the interview. It's a great conversation. In terms of the podcast coming up this week, we always drop the Jim Rohn podcast on Wednesdays. My old pal, my old neighbor, Chris Pronger, joins me tomorrow. Because I know that many of you love when I talk hockey. He's funny. Whenever I think about Chris Pronger, I think about my annual Halloween rap about, man, adults who dress up are the biggest knobs. They're such tools. For the last time, it's a children's holiday. It's not a parent's holiday. And then we went to a party, and there was Chris Pronger in his prime, dressed up, he and his wife. His wife's a great gal. But there's Pronger, because we live in the same neighborhood, and we're pretty friendly. And I'm like, damn, hope he didn't hear the show. Hope he did not hear the show today. Anyway, so I'm looking forward to that. I'm going to get caught up with him. Chris Pronger tomorrow, and that will be in video form. So when we post that within 24 hours after the fact, it will be on our YouTube channel, and it will be in video form. And in terms of if you're asking about the reinvention project, I am still trying to get back to those. Everything we do here pushes that back a little bit, but I am very much committed to that. All right, let's take a break. My man, the drink got us going for that segment to start hour number two. 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
6: Incredible, right? Incredible. Back then, in the CBA, we got 20... First of all, imagine a professional athlete fueling up on $25 a day per diem. I don't know what $25 a day back when I did that conversation or had that conversation is in 2026 dollars, but probably not a hell of a lot. But you were, that was 2001 we had that conversation. So that conversation was a quarter of a century ago. Anyway, 25 bucks a day. He goes, now in the NBA, we get $85 a day. You don't have to go to Denny's or McDonald's. You can get yourself a nice meal with the Red Lobster. So the reason that became a thing was for day, and Chucky was such a good dude, but for days and days and days and weeks, we were just going on and on about, I can't believe that guy's, of all the restaurants he could pick as an NBA player that we can do now that we're here is Red Lobster. Red Lobster. Sizzler didn't want any of that. Anyway, that's why that was so incredible, because it became such a running thread on the show that Isaiah Thomas, out of nowhere, not out of nowhere, but from there, I just had him on my TV show at that time on Fox Sports Net, The Last Word with Jim Rome. Hey, Zeke, always great to have you on The Last Word. How you doing? Great. I just got back from Red Lobster. And I'm like, whoa, dude. So at Court 7878, you're right. That might be the best guest opener. Certainly the most classic. Isaiah Thomas, I just got back from Red Lobster. If anybody else wants to weigh in on that, go ahead. As always, one of the biggest topics on the show is the show itself. And that's always fun. 1-800-636-8686. Some other things I want to get to a little bit later on. Aaron Rodgers finally reunited with his parents. Happy to see that. Really happy to see that. I don't get involved in families. Like families... Families are different. There's a different dynamic for so many different families. So that's another thing that I never weighed in on. The fact that he was estranged from his family, this, that, or the other. So I'll weigh in now. He posted that. Another bonding week. I don't know the ins and outs. I don't know the extent. I think he did go a number of years without talking to his family. We know that there was a problem in 2016 when his brother was on The Bachelor or The Bachelorette. Whatever it is, clearly Aaron has reunited with his family. So that's nice. I'm happy to see that. Other things we could talk about. Will Stein is catching a little bit of heat because he was asked at SEC Media Days why he thinks that he can win big at Kentucky. And he said, why? Because of me. And people are like, oh, check this out.
7: You said you came here because you can believe you can win here.
2: Why is that? Kentucky historically has fought against the narrative, against perception. Why do you think you can win big here?
7: This is going to sound like really, I think because of me, to be honest. I think because of me. I think I know what it takes. I've seen it at the highest levels. I know what it takes to recruit at this level. And you just got to believe, man. You just got to put the ball down and play.
6: I'll tell you what. I'm not offended by that at all. Good. Good. Exactly right. Damn straight. They hired it. Why did they hire me? Because of me. Why are you going to win? This is a place where traditionally it's been very challenging and tough. Why do you think you're going to win? And you know what? The way he thought about it, too, it wasn't like this bag response that came right out. He thought about it, took a sip of water, and goes, all right, I know how this is going to sound. Like, I know exactly how this is going to sound. Why? Because of me. You want that from your coach. You want that. If I'm an AD or I'm a president or anybody else and I'm interviewing that guy, hey, why should we pick you? Well, why are you different? You better have a good answer. Because of me. All right. Why because of you? I'm sure he answered that question too. I have no issue with that at all. I have no issue with that at all. Now, if he goes out and he gets his teeth blasted out of his head, then we can have that conversation. But if you're going to stand up on SEC Media Day and say, I'm the one, I'm the guy, I'm the guy you've all been waiting for, good. Go out and prove it. I have no issue with that. I'll tell you what I do have an issue with. But then again, let's consider the source. Anthony Street Clothes Davis says he's going to play all 82 games this year. Now, I'd love to go in on this guy, but come to find out, this is one of the funnier guys. None of us knew it, but he's got a prank show, and normally these prank shows are pretty lame, but his is actually pretty funny. Come to find out, this dude is actually pretty funny. And what's funnier than that? I'm going to play in every game this year. Good one, brah. That's really funny. Also, I don't want to forget about this guy. Do you know who has spoken from the hospital bed? My man who got flipped by the bison in Yellowstone Park. That dude. So I'll have that for you, too. All of these things are still straight ahead. And the bags are still bagging it up. I've done my best to steer clear of them. They just won't let me. It's the last thing I want to do is give the bags what they want. More attention, more run. Me talking about them, me looking at them, but they just won't let me stop. All this still ahead. You have your phone number, you know where to find me. Jump up in the chat, hit me up on X. Just find a way in here, any way you want, and we'll come right back.
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24: Skies will be partly cloudy tonight with a stray shower possible. Overnight lows will drop in the upper 50s. For Wednesday, we are partly sunny and cooler with highs in the lower 70s. Mostly sunny and a little warmer on our Thursday as highs make it to 78. And for Friday, remaining mostly sunny with a high of 80 degrees. 83 for Saturday with a mix of clouds and sun. I'm WSBT 22 meteorologist Abby Wepler.
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1: All right, welcome back. If you're finding us just now on YouTube, let me welcome you to the program. Maybe you've been listening to the radio show for a long, long time, and for every reason or just now finding us on YouTube, it is great to have you here. So now that you're here, jump up in the chat. Hey, do me a favor, though. If you found us on YouTube, can you hit the subscription button? Hit the sub button. That matters a lot. That would help me and us and everybody involved quite a bit. Just hit it once, and then you don't have to worry about it ever again, and then the show will find you, and you don't have to look for the show. Just hit subscribed, and that'd be awesome. Thank you very much. All right, so again, I've done everything I could not to do this. I did not want to do this. I don't want to do this. The last thing I want to do is this. The last thing I want to do is give you the latest from Bag Watch 2026, a.k.a. the indecision, a.k.a. LeBron holding the world hostage and milking the hell out of his free agency decision. I have no more interest in this baggery than any of you at this point. I would love nothing more than to have an answer already so we can all just move on. I mean, we even sang to the dude. That's how badly I wanted this thing to end. We even sang to this dude and everything. You know things are desperate when I drag the XR4 Ti into it and we all start singing together to make it go away. From the top, a 3, a 2, and a 1 all together.
2: Please choose LeBron.
3: No one really needs you.
1: This was us channeling those bags back in the day. Anyway, see what I mean? We're all losing our minds around here. But of course, we still do not have a decision. Of course, the indecision drags on. And as the indecision becomes every bit as insufferable and obnoxious and unnecessary as the original decision, I'm telling you, the last thing I want to do is talk about this and this dude and what he may or may not do. The last thing I want to do is talk about this dude, period. But he and his agent simply will not let me. They can't help themselves. It's who they are. It's what they do. It's where they live. And where they live is Bagville. The community of Bagville. The only comforting thought during all this nonsense is that at least we're all on the same page about why this is all happening. And why LeBag is doing this. We all know it's because he is an attention addict. The dude is a spotlight junkie and a bag, and he's using this opportunity to force everybody to look at him and talk about him. It's very obvious. It's really obvious also that he's loving every second of this and that he's basking in all of this baggy glory. I mean, we're all on the same page about that, right? No, we are not.
4: Wrong.
1: No. At least not according to LeBag's esteemed agent, Rich Lava Paul. Because Rich Lava Paul went on his Lava Pod to try to tell us that this is not about, quote, creating a spectacle, end of quote. He actually said that. Listen.
5: I'll say it again. None of these people know anything. Nobody knows nothing. And I say that respectfully because we haven't made it to where anybody knows anything.
6: But let me take your temperature on something.
5: Sure. Let me finish first. So I think it's important for people to understand we're not making this about attention and a spectacle. It's not about a decision or anything like that. He has a choice to make. He has a business choice to make. We're not going to sit here and decide or allow someone else to decide when he makes that decision or that choice. It's a business choice that he's making.
1: What? I mean, huh?
7: What?
1: Could that dude make any less sense? I mean, could this be any more of a spectacle? Any more of an attention grab? The two things that he insists it is not. Forget spewing lava. This dude is an eruption and volcano of bullcrap. He's like a BS geyser, just constantly erupting and ejecting BS way into the air so it rains down in every direction and gets all over everybody. My dude, first of all, you just said the following quote. It's not about a decision. He has a choice to make.
5: It's not about a decision or anything like that. He has a choice to make.
1: I mean, easy, Rich in Orlando. It's not about a decision. Okay, Mike? It's about a decision.
3: Okay, Matt? I fish on a boat.
1: It's not about a decision. It's about a choice he has to make. What?
3: Fish on boats, okay, Matt?
5: It's not about a decision about a boat. Or anything.
1: Eric in Orlando can't believe how ridiculous that sounds. It's not about a decision, all right? It's about a choice
5: about
1: he has to make.
5: Decision or
1: again,
5: anything like
1: make that make sense.
3: Boats,
1: way
3: okay,
1: to pontificate
3: Matt?
1: While saying nothing at all. Way to contradict yourself while talking down to us. Let me repeat. He said, and I quote, "We're not making this about attention and a spectacle." End of quote. If by we're not making this about attention and a spectacle, you mean you're doing all of this for an attempt at grabbing attention and creating a spectacle, then sure, we're all on the same page.
5: Spectacle.
1: Because everybody else on planet Earth can see this for what it is. Everybody in the world knows exactly what these two are doing, but they still are acting like they're all slick and they're the smartest guys in the room. Rich Paul is like, it's not about getting attention, all right? Hey, you following me, cameraman?
3: I don't fish on boats, okay, Matt?
4: Are you following me, camera guy?
1: Lava Paul is like, it's not about creating a spectacle. Wait, are we live right now?
5: Spectacle.
1: Are you all hearing this? Are you all seeing this? Dude's like, it's not about hogging the spotlight. You guys are going to post this on social, right? It's almost like Rich Paul is trying to outbag his own client at this point, which is not easy to do considering LeBron James is the LeBron James of bagging. It's crazy. LeBag has already been completely upstaged during Bag Fest. First by Tom Baggy, Brady, and now by his own agent. Hey, and also, is Bag Fest ever going to end? Is Bag Fest forever? Is the world now just one giant bag fest these days? Because, man, it feels that way.
7: For life.
1: You know, every day is hump day for Alvy. Every day is bag day for the rest of us.
8: Hump day.
1: It's like bag life. Never mind bag week, bag year. It's like bag life. Year of the bag. Life of the bag. You almost have to admire it. You almost have to admire it at this point. You almost have to admire the brass set to come out and say, we are not doing this for attention. We are not trying to make a spectacle out of anything. You almost have to admire how unbelievably dishonest and disingenuous and baggy it is to say that this is not about grabbing attention or about making it about us. You almost have to admire how absolutely detached from reality the whole LeBag camp is. Notice I said almost. It's just so kooky and sad and weird how attention-starved these people all are. They've been in the freaking spotlight for so long. It's always been about them. Always. And somehow they still can never get enough. They're still junkies. At this point, they need that fix, especially since they've said multiple times now that he has all the info he needs to make a decision. Rich Paul just said this, quote, there have been several people to call and say, hey, Rich, is there anything more that we could be doing, should be doing, could be doing? And my answer is no. We don't need you to go above and beyond about anything. We understand it. It's clear. All the messages have been sent. End of quote. Translation. We have all the information we need. We're just stalling and bagging and milking and, yes, creating a spectacle. Because if it's not that, then what's the holdup?
5: And a spectacle.
1: Why is this so complicated? Here's my question. Why is this so hard? He's a soon-to-be 42-year-old who is a soon-to-be third or fourth option, possibly even playing on a veteran minimum contract. How much time could y'all possibly need? Of course, it's not about needing time. It's about needing attention. These dudes know the entire world is waiting on them, and that's what this is about, which is why it's absurd that Lava Paul still has the nerve to say, we will not be rushed. We will not be rushed. Rushed, my dude. The whole situation is moving at the slowest pace ever. We're all just waiting around on you. Who is rushing you? Who's pressuring you? We've already been through this. Powder himself can't do anything about it, and he's the commissioner of the damn league. Pat Riley can't do anything about this, and he's the godfather of the damn league.
4: Get a grip.
1: Steph and Draymond can't even do anything about it. And they're boys with your guy. No matter how important you are, it doesn't matter. You're still waiting on LeBron like everybody else. And yet this guy wants to complain about being rushed. We will not be rushed. He also said the decision could come in, quote, 48 seconds or 48 minutes. Whatever the hell that means. But we will not be rushed. We will not be rushed. This decision could come in 48 seconds or maybe 48 minutes. We just don't know. Maybe 48 years. But we're not making a spectacle out of this.
5: Spectacle.
1: We are not making this an attention grab, a pub grab, or creating a spectacle. Whatever you say, my dude. Just know the entire world does not agree on anything, but I think almost all of us can agree on one thing. The only reason that we do not have an answer yet is because you two are trying to make this the biggest, baggiest spectacle ever. Oh, and grab some attention and get us to look at you and get us to talk about you. And damn, it worked again. It worked again. I did it again.
5: He had the choice.
1: I promised myself I wouldn't do it, and I just did it again for an entire segment. But they're not making a spectacle out of anything. Hour three, straight ahead.
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24: The Miami Dolphins and linebacker Jordan Brooks have agreed to a 3-year, $51.3 million extension to his contract. Brooks is coming off his first year as an All-Pro, and he posted a league-leading 183 tackles last season. The Jets unveiled a new alternate white and helmet combo for the upcoming season. Training camp is just right around the corner. The Arizona Cardinals report on Wednesday, but there's still no contract signed between the team and starting quarterback Jacoby Brissett. According to NFL Network's Ian Rapoport, both sides have been actively negotiating for the last several months and agree Brissett is due a raise. The Panthers announced that two starters, tackle Taylor Morton and cornerback J.C. Horn, will start on the NFI list and miss the start of camp. Morton was diagnosed with a blood clot in his lung. He's going to miss part of the regular season as well. And the Yankees and Pirates are officially rained out. They'll play a day-night doubleheader on Wednesday. I'm Chris Perfett.
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38: Now, the latest forecast from the WSBT Weather Center.
39: Skies will be partly cloudy tonight with a stray shower possible. Overnight lows will drop in the upper 50s. For Wednesday, we are partly sunny and cooler with highs in the lower 70s. Mostly sunny and a little warmer on our Thursday as highs make it to 78. And for Friday, remaining mostly sunny with a high of 80 degrees. 83 for Saturday with a mix of clouds and sun. I'm WSBT 22 meteorologist Abby Wepler.
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40: Miami canceled a game at Notre Dame and the ACC let them so that they could play a home game against Florida A&M. 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
42: They're probably still looking for an opponent. 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
40: Oh, Vince, I'm sure Georgia State will just drop in.
38: And now, your hosts, Sean Stiers and Jesse Stiers.
40: Welcome to the show. Got to get that whole countdown thing fixed in the Irish Breakdown. We've got that countdown that we always play. Yesterday, the manual countdown was not there. There was like this thing that, you know, as soon as we hit the live button, it started, and so that's what I did today to try to sync up the timing and the start of the show with both radio and YouTube. Today, it was not there for some reason, so we just kind of looked at everybody in stunned silence for about 25 seconds or so in the YouTube. There's a little how the sausage is made for you today. I'm Sean Stiers. Jesse Stiers is here. We've got 16 days to go until the start of Notre Dame training camp, and we got a little tease. We are fresh off, or I am anyway, and some other members of the media here in town, fresh off sitting down in a closed door media session with the one and only Notre Dame head football coach Marcus Freeman, and we got to talk to him about several topics. We kind of went around the circle a little bit. It was all on the record. Salty Virginia Peanuts is here in the YouTube chat, and he was asking if there was an off-the-record session, as there was apparently last year during lunch. It was not a lunch. After the on-the-record 30 to 45 minutes. And that's what we got. We got about 40 minutes in our group. It was split. The local media contingent, the beat, if you will, was split into two groups, and I was part of the first group, so I was done by around 3:40, booked it over to the radio station. It was all on the record as we went around again in the circle, and each got to ask a couple of different questions, was able to record it. There was nothing that was off the record in this, so we will be able to hear some of Marcus Freeman's comments from this afternoon's media session. Are you excited to hear what Marcus Freeman has to say, Jesse?
41: I'm very excited to hear what Marcus Freeman has to say. I'm hoping this breathes some life back into me. I've been very tired today, stayed up way too late, got up early. I'm doing a new workout routine in the morning. It's kind of already getting to me a little bit, but I stayed up till 12:30 watching the Cubs in extra innings, and they started in a delay, and then the alarm went off at 5:30, and I literally looked at my phone. I was like, there's no way it's 5:30. Like, I felt like I did not sleep. But, you know, here we are. Got a baseball game after this. But you were talking about how there's two media sessions. I think it works out in favor of IB, because you were in the first one and Brian Driscoll is in the second one. So for the listeners and the, you know, the subscribers, you're going to get the content from both sides. Both interview sessions. So I think that worked out quite nicely.
40: Yeah, and I sent Driscoll the I gave it to him on my way out. Actually, you know, the audio from my session, and I'll get his later on as well. And I think we're going to transcribe it all. I know Trevor and Brian are going to write some stuff, and they'll be talking about some stuff. But the only stipulation on the sessions was no one's allowed to say anything until after 5 o'clock. It's 5:09 as we speak right now, so we're perfectly fine to talk about everything. The second media session is over. That's exactly right. So we got a lot of different stuff. One thing that you will not hear, I have no idea what came up in the second session. Corey says hopefully he will announce Kingston Viliamu-Asa is going to be healthy. Kingston did not come up in the first session, but we did get an injury.
41: Such an easy question to lob up there in the first session.
40: Felt like it. Josh says, so we're getting some injury updates. You'll get one injury update. To me, I mean, Kingston Viliamu-Asa is also very important, but feels like Charles Jagasaw is pretty much the one that everyone talks about all the time, right?
41: That's true. I got to ask you a quick question. And okay. I'll just let this go.
40: Okay.
41: Do you feel like people are timid to kind of quote unquote poke the bear with some questions?
40: I don't know. Everyone's got their different philosophies about, you know, what they want to ask and, you know, all those different things. I will say that in our session, the questions were a bit more broad than maybe I, you know, would have thought going in. But
41: I guess what I'm getting at is in these sessions, you would think people would want to ask specific things that can't really be answered in any other session, I guess, right? Because some of the questions, like, you could ask him at any time, but like some of the questions, like the one you asked about Jagasaw, is very relevant to right now today, I think is the best way to put it.
40: Yeah. You know, again, we're 16 days away from the start of training camp, and whether or not Charles Jagasaw is going to be ready to go for training camp, that is part of this question. It's been just a little bit more than a year since he had the serious injury accident, the OTV or the whatever they call that thing, the all-terrain vehicle accident that he had last year. He had multiple follow-up surgery, so he has been through a lot. So I did ask Marcus Freeman about him, about the journey that Jagasaw has been through, and also what the potential expectations in terms of readiness for this season are for one of the most heralded recruits of the Marcus Freeman era, who just unfortunately has not been able to play a lot because of injuries, was not able to play at all last year due to injury, missed the spring because of the follow-up surgery on his arm. So here's Marcus Freeman with an update on Charles Jagasaw and what to potentially expect from him this season.
4: The expectations right now is just continue to help him get to a position where he could play football. He won't be ready to start the season, but at some point, can we get him to a point where he can help our team? That's the goal for everybody. Part of that will be just time and healing and strength. And so it's going to take time. There is no timetable right now. It's just like when you're dealing with nerves, you're dealing with those type of things, it's just like you keep working until you're at a point. But he will at some point. Charles will play football. He will. And I mean, he's been through so much, not even just through injuries, deaths, just a lot of stuff that weighs on a young person's mind, and he's handled it like an absolute champ, and he's got a great support system and his teammates and his coaches at home, but it's nothing you wish for anybody you care about. You don't wish they go through some of the things he's gone through, and he just continues to come here with a great attitude and go to work. And so I don't know when he's going to be on that football field, but I think he'll, at some point, hopefully sooner than later, be on the field.
40: All right, so there's Marcus Freeman on Charles Jagasaw. Again, this is a more informal media gathering. It's not Marcus Freeman standing at a podium, you know, kind of like what you're used to. So the mic, you know, the microphone is not sitting right under his chin by any means. But Marcus Freeman said at some point, Charles will play football. He won't be ready for the start of camp. So what did you think hearing that, Jess?
8: Yeah, I don't think anything really stuck out as breaking or shocking news. It's just a disappointment that, you know, he wasn't going to be ready for the beginning of the season, but I think a lot of people expected that. And to me, it sounds like there's still a bit of ambiguity on, you know, his overall status, because if you can't give it, you know, a definitive timeline, and maybe that's just Marcus Freeman protecting it so he doesn't set up the expectations for failure, you know, like saying, hey, he'll be back middle of October, and then middle of October rolls around, he's not there, and then everyone's, you know, ringing the bell saying, where is Charles? So I think that was a lot of it, is just kind of being, you know, he's going to be out there. It's just a matter of when things kind of heal up. But I still think there's a good level of concern when you're talking about the nerve damage, because that stuff could never, you think you can have a good handle on it, and then you get back out there and go full speed, and it's not necessarily healed the way you thought it was. I would say the optimism coming from it is he is participating in a lot of the off-season workouts
40: now.
8: So he is building strength. And like we talked about this on a show maybe a month ago or so, he earned one of the bricks that they do, you know, for the guys who are performing the best in these off-season workouts. So that stuff's encouraging. I just want to see him out there at some point. And then what really becomes the hard question is, once he is healthy, how do you actually plug him in? Because if Notre Dame is on a roll, they're 8-0, do you really want to break up your offensive line continuity just because Charles Jagasaw is back now?
40: That'll be the question. And, you know, like when you were talking about the nerve, Johnny in the YouTube chat hit it on the head. Jalen Smith never really recovered from his knee injury that was nerve damage. And obviously us being Cowboys fans, we got to see him play. It felt like that season that earned him the big contract, it felt like he had recovered. But there was definite regression the next couple of years after that. And you know, The biggest difference is you're talking about with Jalen Smith, you're talking about nerve damage in the knee, so that limited his ability to move. Jagasaw, I mean, it's still important because he's an offensive lineman and he's got to have the upper body strength especially, but you're talking about, you know, up in that arm and shoulder, you know, like the upper arm area, so that's still very important to him. And, you know, unfortunately unable to, you know, like get, you know, a follow-up because, you know, we're limited with the number of questions that we could ask, you know, just in terms of what kind of strength Jagasaw has. But I agree with what you're saying about the timeline. If you're Marcus Freeman, you don't want to put a specific timeline on it, because all that does then is, if he's unable to meet that timeline, then you've got even more hand-wringing and everything else, you know, by everyone, and it just, you know, ends up being a disappointment. Whereas you don't put a timeline, it's kind of like under promise, over deliver. You know, that's kind of what this is now. You're under promising in terms of when he's going to be back. So if by some chance he does end up being back by late September, early October, even mid October, that's just gravy for Charles Jagasaw and everybody concerned.
8: Yeah, I would have to agree with that. It's just a weird situation. I wish that he was. I think obviously we all wish that he was fully recovered at this point. And it feels like whether he comes back or not, I feel like he's just, because you heard about Marcus Stroman talking about, you know, he's got a lot of other stuff kind of going on top of the injury,
40: some family things, yeah.
8: And so the mental health is probably taking a toll on him. I think he's going to be a Notre Dame guy, kind of whether he does come back or doesn't come back. I don't really see a situation where he's likely going to go anywhere else. I think it's, you know, it's going to come to a point where he either comes back and plays with Notre Dame, or he medically retires and probably finishes his degree and calls it good at that point.
40: No, exactly. And hopefully it doesn't come to that. Hopefully he is back. But the question that you brought up as well is, okay, let's say he is healthy at whatever point in the season, and everyone I think everyone is essentially expecting, at a minimum, the Charles Jagasaw that we saw in, you know, December and January of the college football playoff run. And we don't know if that's the guy that they're going to get, you know, when he is ready.
8: And that's 2 years removed.
40: Exactly.
8: So it's like, again,
40: exactly.
8: If everything is going well for the team and the offensive line, I don't know how you can break it up and play someone, you know, midway, two-thirds into the season that hasn't played in two seasons and confidently say he's going to make the team better, the offensive line better, the offense better, all of those things. I don't know. There would almost have to be, you know, maybe a break, you know, when they have their bye week, maybe that's when you shoot for it, because then you get more time to integrate them. Or maybe, you know, it's at the end of the regular season before the playoffs start again, so you can adequately, you know, self-evaluate where he's at.
40: No, exactly. And I was just looking up to double check exactly. So at this point, Charles Jagasaw has been at Notre Dame for 3 years, 2023, 2024, and last year, 2025, because Joe is asking if he will qualify for the grandfather clause in the 5-for-5 rule. The way the rule is written, he only gets 5 years. So it would be this year, and he has another year of eligibility next year, which he would have had, I think, anyway, because of the injuries and all that stuff. But the way the rule is written, he's only supposed to get this season, 2026, and next season, 2027. But with all these lawsuits and everything that are coming up, who knows exactly what he'd get. But, you know, like, just like anyone else, because of the injury history that he has, like, if you're Charles Jagasaw, as soon as you are healthy enough and you're playing at a high enough level to get a good NFL grade, you're going to head to the NFL as quickly as you can, you know. So, but the biggest thing first, you know, that's cart before the horse. The biggest thing is he's just got to get healthy enough to get on the field. And again, if you joined us late, we're talking about Charles Jagasaw. Talked to Marcus Freeman in a closed-door media session today that was completely on the record. So we're hearing some of his comments and what Freeman said about Charles Jagasaw. At some point, Charles will play football again. Marcus Freeman was confident about that. He won't be ready for the start of fall training camp, which starts in 16 days. So he says he will play again, but at this point, we just don't know when that is going to be. So hopefully it is sooner than later. Everyone, of course, is pulling for Charles Jagasaw. And as I've said, if Charles Jagasaw is able to play, and he's able to play at that level, you know, that we've seen him play at before, but as you said, Jesse, he would be 2 years removed from that when he gets to that point. If he is able to play at that level, he would elevate Notre Dame's offensive line from a good to very good offensive line to potentially an elite offensive line if he's able to come back and play at that level.
8: I agree.
40: And then you make the decisions that you have to make at whatever point, you know, in terms of who he'd be replacing on the line if he's able to get to that point. Okay, so that, again, that's the only injury update that we got out of this afternoon's media session, sitting down with Marcus Freeman. But a lot of other topics did come up as well. And one of them was the backup quarterback. We know C.J. Carr is going to be the quarterback. There's no competition for the starting quarterback job this season. But the backup, we saw some of that with Blake Hebert, Noah Grubbs, in the spring. Teddy Girard is now around as well, and I'm curious to see what you think about what Marcus Freeman said about the backup quarterback competition.
4: I'll let you know as we get through fall camp if we're not ready to name a backup quarterback. You have to name a backup quarterback by week one. Now, that doesn't mean that backup quarterback's going

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1: All right, so Marcus Freeman on the backup quarterback situation for the Irish. The biggest takeaway there is obviously there's going to be an ongoing quarterback competition to be the backup for CJ Carr. But the big thing that stuck out there to me was the guy who's the backup in week one. That doesn't necessarily he's going to be the backup for the entirety of the season. I thought that was interesting. What'd you think of that? And anything else that you heard Marcus Freeman say there, Jesse, that stood out to you?
2: Yeah, I think that definitely was the biggest thing that stuck out. Just because someone is the backup quarterback the first week doesn't mean that they'll be the backup, let's say, by the end of the regular season. So what that kind of forecasts is that it's just going to be an ongoing, I wouldn't even call it battle. There's going to be a lot of ongoing development even as the season is going on. They're looking for those guys to continue to develop and kind of, continue to push each other for that backup spot. But I'm sorry, I don't know why this is such a burning thing. Like, we know CJ Carr is going to be the starting quarterback. We know that there's three young guys who need to develop. Someone's going to be a backup. Maybe it's game plan specific.
1: And guess what? He's not going to have any experience regardless of which
2: That's
1: of the three
2: I mean.
1: It is.
2: So, I know that, and I think a lot of people will push back. Well, what if someone needs to play that sort of situation? I'm just going to break it to you. If CJ Carr can't go during this season, you can just toss out all those expectations.
1: Well, look, now I would roll back on that.
2: They're going to have a really talented defense, but I mean, they don't have the running backs.
1: But the schedule,
2: a dual threat quarterback like Riley Leonard. Yeah, but it doesn't matter. Once you get to postseason,
1: they're
2: just not going to have the quarterback to keep up if that's the case.
1: But you're talking about long term. He's done for the year. I'm talking about because there are plenty of teams where the guy has to sit out for a game or two games or whatever.
2: So can he win you a game?
1: Right. Can he win you a game or two? I think that's the biggest question. I mean, that's the biggest question that you hope it is, right? Because if it's worst case like you're talking about, which obviously nobody even wants to talk about, and you're going to have people coming down your throat for even bringing that up. But, I agree with what you're saying, in terms of college football playoff and, all those kind of things, that's a much longer stretch for a completely inexperienced quarterback to try to handle.
2: I just think the focus should be on not who the backup quarterback is going to be, but like Marcus Freeman was alluding to, how can we develop these guys as much as possible so a year from now,
1: right,
2: when CJ Carr is no longer here, then that's a more broad discussion of who's the quarterback waiting. Because just because they're the backup right now doesn't mean that they're the guaranteed guy for next season. Guys continue to develop, guys continue to progress during the offseason, during the regular season. And so I just think it's not a very important burning question for the expectations and being the national championship favorites, being a Heisman favorite. It's just not something to worry about right now in terms of this season, 2026, and the goals that are at hand.
1: Right. Again, because regardless of who it is, they're all three of them are talented to different extents, but none of them have any experience, So really it's, how quickly can one of them, like, they would much more be a game manager, when all this conversation about running game and all these different things and how that impacts the quarterback, that's much more about whoever the backup is than it is for CJ Carr. So, that's just what it is to me. Father David agrees with what you said. So you've got
2: Thank
1: the big
2: you,
1: guy.
2: Father.
1: You've got the big guy on your side. So again, this sit down with Marcus Freeman was actually a pair of sit downs. The local Notre Dame beat was split into two different small groups, and we sat around a conference table in groups this afternoon with Marcus Freeman. I was in the first group, and then we left, and the group that Brian Driscoll was in, he was in the second group. They came in. Kingston Viliamuasa did not come up in our group, our first group session, but I heard from Brian,

0: And Kingston Viliamu-Asa did come up in the second session. And so the word from Brian Driscoll on Kingston Viliamu-Asa, Marcus Freeman said that KVA will not be fully cleared when fall camp starts. And again, that is 16 days away. And he is not sure, you know, where he will be in his, terms of his recovery when game one rolls around. But they kind of want to, you know, they want to play it smart, play it safe. They don't want to push him too hard, too fast. It sounds like this is much more about making sure, you know, again, when you talk about big picture and expectations and what everyone expects of this team, and what is that? Being in the college football playoff as a minimum and competing for a national championship, Kingston Viliamu-Asa is much more important in late October, early November, and beyond than he is in September of this season. So it sounds like they're, you know, that's kind of what they're playing for when they look at Kingston Viliamu-Asa's recovery. Again, KVA, according to Marcus Freeman, will not be ready when the start of training camp begins in 16 days, and much less clear in terms of when game one rolls around, but playing it safe, it sounds like.
1: Yeah, I mean, that's the right approach. When you lead off the season with Wisconsin, Rice, Michigan State, and Purdue, you could likely say that you could sneak by, not even sneak by, you could probably comfortably get by with the depth that they have at linebacker, that you don't necessarily need KVA out there. But let's say, you know, this season's schedule was like last season's schedule, where you had Miami and Texas A&M at the, you know, front loaded on the schedule. I would imagine KVA would not miss both of those games if those games were like, you know, on this season's schedule. Like if those two games were week one and week two again, I don't think he would miss both of those. I think he'd be definitely ready by week two and probably be, you know, forecasted questionable for week one. But again, when you're opening up against Wisconsin, Rice, Michigan State, and Purdue, there's really no reason to accelerate the process because you're looking long term. It's okay not to have him the first four games,
0: right?
1: But you
0: exactly.
1: need him for the last four games
0: exactly.
1: of your season,
0: and then into the last four being the playoffs, obviously. But you know, also, you know, big game on November 7th, as everyone is fully well aware. And again, I think it's much more about November and beyond than anything before that. I think, you know, it sounds like they're going to, you know, take it very cautiously up until that. Corey asking in the YouTube chat, did I just not pay attention before, or have injuries always taken this long? I think it's interesting because Kingston Viliamu-Asa tore his ACL last November in the Syracuse game. And in football, like, football guys definitely seem to come back much quicker from ACLs than basketball guys and gals, for example. But in college, it definitely seems, and I completely understand why, but college football players tend to take longer to get back on the field than NFL players. Like, Patrick Mahomes tore his ACL after Kingston Viliamu-Asa did last year, but Patrick Mahomes has been running around and practicing, and it sounds like, you know, unless something crazy happens, he's not going to miss a beat. It sounds like he's going to be ready to go when training camp starts. You know, probably not going to play in any exhibition games for the Kansas City Chiefs, but they're pretty much expecting him to be back and ready for the beginning of the season. Do you agree with what I'm saying, that football guys tend to come back sooner than basketball players, but college players, you know, college football players still tend to take a bit longer than an NFL player when recovering from ACL type stuff?
1: Yeah, I think that your hypothesis might not be tested, but it's likely true. I just think, you know, definitely I can give you probably a logical answer for the basketball comparison. It's just basketball is running the entire game, up and down the court, cutting, and more specifically landing. All these guys, you know, when they jump shoot, they get up in the air. When they go for a rebound, they get up in the air. When they go for a block, when they go for a dunk, all those things require you to come down under pressure, you know, on the knee. And so football is predominantly a straight line sport, you know, outside of having to maybe cut here and there to make a tackle or as a wide receiver or a running back. It's a predominantly downhill straight line sport. And basketball is just not not that. It's more cutting. It's back and forth, again, up and down, those sort of things. And so that makes sense. And I just think, you know, honestly, how I would explain the NFL to college is there's just better doctors and better recovery staffs at the professional level.
0: Well, but those, like,
1: constant treatment. You're getting probably the best treatment in the world if you're Patrick Mahomes. And it's his job. He's got nothing else to do but recover. He literally gets up from morning to sunrise and is probably doing recovery. KVA still has and sorry, this isn't specific to KVA. All college guys, they have more responsibilities, especially when you're at Notre Dame academically, obviously, out in the community, that sort of stuff. And so you can't just commit yourself to recovering 24/7.
0: Well, and Patrick Mahomes is making more, like, he's already made his money. A college guy still has to protect himself for his future.
1: Right, your future is still there.
0: Right, exactly. Where, you know, yeah, they're making money, but they're not making NFL, you know, like first round quarterback NFL money. I think it's a little bit different when you're talking about the amount of money that's on the line. So, again, for people tuning in or out, we talked to Marcus Freeman this afternoon in a closed door media session that was all completely on the record. So we're hearing some of his comments. He does not expect either Charles Jagasaw or Kingston Viliamu-Asa to be ready for the start of training camp. He expects both of them to play at some point this season, but he is not putting a timeline on when either one of those guys could or, you know, might be ready to get back on the field, taking it much more cautiously. And, you know, both of them obviously very high caliber, All-American type players, both of them, like, with the kind of talent to be first round NFL draft picks, but you know, taking it very, you know, cautiously, as you would expect with injuries like they've had. So hopefully it's out, you know, with any luck, we're going to see both of those guys back on the field at some point this season. Just a matter of when, not if. Fingers crossed. And Mark, you might have heard Marcus Freeman sort of knock on wood when we were talking about Charles Jagasaw there. I do have another Marcus Freeman cut that I am definitely saving for rapid fire. And we're kind of moving our show orientation around a little bit. We're going to start rapid fire in the first hour of the show after our only break of this first hour. And then we will run rapid fire into the 6 o'clock hour as well. But I've got an interview with Anaya Hardy that's going to come up at the close of the show. And then we'll be ending the show at around 6:40 tonight for South Bend Cubs baseball. So, Jesse, of the cuts that you have seen, anything that you want to hear in the, you know, for the final cut of this first segment of the show?
1: Putting all the pressure on me. I guess you could probably go with we'll stay on the offensive. Well, we just talked defense. I guess go into defensive big plays.
0: Okay. All right. So that was obviously something that came up last year, how the big plays that the defense gave up, especially in those first couple of games of the season, you know, impacted those first two games against Miami and Texas A&M. But they gave up those big plays early. They cut them down over the bulk of the season. So the question is, you know, can that carry over for Chris Ash into his second season as defensive coordinator?
2: Again, it goes back to why do the big plays occur? What happened? And I think I said this to you guys in a press conference. If I knew it was a schematic issue, we would have changed schemes or changed coordinator, right? But it wasn't. It was an execution. It's a technique. How do we fix this? It's all coaching responsibility. But it's like, it's not like we were playing defense that was unsound. It just, we were giving up too many big plays for various reasons that we had to get corrected. Who? It's the who and it's the why. Who gave it up? Why? Okay. How do we? Is it a coaching error? Should he not have been in there? Does he not know what to do? What's our plan to fix it? And those how I kind of really attack every big mistake. Like, how do we? This is how we fix. This is how we identify it and how we fix it. And so, That's my way a little bit of defending. It wasn't a Chris Ash issue. It was us. It's all of us. It was all of us, not just him. And so I think the second part of that was going into year two.
3: Yeah.
2: I mean, there's just a comp. I mean, obviously you see we improved throughout the season. He's a very intelligent, he's a great leader. And I think part of that bumpy road that he had to go through was to say, okay, I got to be the leader Marcus Freeman hired me to be and do things that I believe in, and not try to being a new guy surrounded by four or three guys that have been here. It's hard. You try to keep it appease everybody. No, be the best defense coordinator you can be. And I truly believe by the end of the season, that's who he was.
0: All right. So does that give you confidence going into year two, Chris Ash, defensive coordinator, Jess?
1: I'm going to be honest with you, it didn't really move the needle for me because, like he said, it's pretty much a carbon copy of
0: the kind of answers we got last year, right?
1: The answers that were given last year. I think would have been a better defensive side of the ball question is, you now have a co-defensive coordinator who used to be a defensive coordinator. How do you expect that marriage to work between Chris Ash and you know, roles, responsibilities, that sort of stuff? Do you think that could help maybe negate some of these big plays? I just think that you could have, there could have been more layers to the question because it's just pretty much a recording of what he said last season. It's execution. It's not Chris Ash specifically. It's the whole coaching staff, their evaluation. You know, do they need to teach different techniques? Do they need to make sure that they're putting the right players in the right spots, in the right situations, that sort of stuff? So I hope through exposure, I hope through, you know, some of the errors of last season that, you know, none of those things are going to carry over into the season. But football is a hard sport. Defense is a hard side of the ball. You're going to give up a big play every now and then. I just hope that people, you know, it can't become a consistent thing. You hope it's kind of a one-off thing that pops up every now and then. But big plays are going to happen. There's good players. There's good coaches on the other side of the ball. It's just what can we do to minimize those, and especially minimize the same big plays or the same mistakes happening consistently.
0: And they did cut them down. And again, I think something, you know, pretty overlooked is really where the tide turned. Did Arkansas have a great record at the end of the day? No, but they were averaging well over 30 points a game in the SEC. And that's where the, you know, things really turned for Notre Dame's defense was beginning. You know, it started in the second half of Purdue, but you know, from the start of the Arkansas game till the end and really over the course of the rest of the season, the defense looked a lot different, but you could see a lot of, you know, things that were different about that. Frawls in the chat says he thinks the defense will be disruptive and nasty. One of the reasons is the two position coaches on the D-line and linebacker, they'll be able to have the right players on the field, and he thinks the fundamental scheme and the talent will be an uptick. Are you completely confident? Because, you know, like the two worst showings were against the two best teams on the schedule, and things did get better over the balance of the season after that, but none of the teams were nearly as good as those first two, you know, teams that Notre Dame played. So are you confident that this defense is going to show up regardless of one opponent they play this season?
1: Yeah, I am pretty confident in that. And it was just an unfortunate recipe last season. You had a lot of fresh faces, a lot of newness, I guess you could say, to the defense. And also your biggest games were front loaded at the beginning of the season. Do I think that they got better? Yes, but they weren't really, you know, super battle tested past those points. Like I would have loved to see that. I guess, well, I take that back. The defense did a good job against USC. That's a very potent offense led by Maiava and Lincoln Riley, and they had
0: always have good receivers, you know,
1: wide receiver that went, I think, in the first round to the Eagles. So yeah. I thought that, you know, if that was kind of their midterm or final exam, I guess you could say, for the season, I did like what I saw from Miami and Texas A&M to USC. They created turnovers. They were more disruptive. They gave up some of those less, or they gave up less big plays. So all positive signs, and you hope that carries over into this season because they should be a lot better. And
0: I agree.
1: It's going to start in the trenches. I think that they're the depth they have in the trenches, the experience they have in the trenches, their sound across the whole line, that's going to be the biggest difference. Even, I mean, Marcus Freeman, said that, you know, it's if we want to go back to last season, it's hard for your linebackers and defensive backs to have an impact when your defensive line isn't getting any pressure. They're not executing. It's like you ever seen like those like yo-yos or teeter-totters that are constantly working in harmony? That's what the defense has to be. And if so, you know, one unit isn't performing well, it just knocks off the rest of the units. And so it's going to start up front. They're going to be really good in the trenches. I think they're going to get more pressure. They're going to have probably some of the best interior defensive linemen with Gray and Onye and Brew. So yep. That's where it's going to start. And I think everyone else is going to be able to work off of that. And things are just going to be, I guess, to put a bow on this, things are just going to be easier for the defense this season because of the continuity that they're going to have across all their units.
0: I would agree with that. And we will, in this first segment on that, rapid fire begins after we take a short time out. Marcus Freeman media session earlier today. Got another comment from Marcus Freeman coming up in rapid fire and some other Notre Dame topics as well. And we've got an interview with Notre Dame women's basketball player Anaya Hardy coming up in the second hour of the show tonight as well. But rapid fire is next with Jesse Stiers, Sean Stiers, Weekday Sports Beat with IrishBreakdown.com.
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13: Skies will be partly cloudy tonight with a stray shower possible. Overnight lows will drop in the upper 50s. For Wednesday, we are partly sunny and cooler with highs in the lower 70s. Mostly sunny and a little warmer on our Thursday as highs make it to 78. And for Friday, remaining mostly sunny with a high of 80 degrees. 83 for Saturday with a mix of clouds and sun. I'm WSBT 22 meteorologist Abby Wepler.
0: Weekday Sports Beat with IrishBreakdown.com continues. Sean Stiers, Jesse Stiers. It's rapid fire time on the show. We're doing rapid fire a little bit early today. We've got an interview with Notre Dame women's basketball player Anaya Hardy, who transferred from Louisville this offseason, coming up in the second hour of the show. Jesse's actually got to leave a little bit earlier tonight, so that's why we kind of move things around, and we're starting rapid fire in this hour instead of next hour. So, Jesse, we've been talking about and listening to some comments from Marcus Freeman from this afternoon's media session with that he had with members of the Notre Dame beat. And you might remember in one of the interviews that Freeman did recently, he said that he wants to retire at Notre Dame. I can't remember exactly who he talked to when he said that. That might have been the, was it the, well, it doesn't matter. But he was asked today, if saying that, wanting to retire at Notre Dame, did it feel like he could have said that a couple of years ago?
2: Well, no. Yeah, it's probably, I don't want that to come off as an arrogant answer and that I plan on being here as long as I can. If you do a good enough job and I'm able to and wanted to be the head coach here, I want to stay the head coach here. I'm all in and I've been all in. And then there was times where I wanted to listen to some other people, and I did, and it confirmed that this is the place I want to be, and, you know, I don't see myself being a head coach or coaching anywhere else.
0: All right, so first of all, Jesse, that's fairly definitive there for Marcus Freeman in terms of his future at Notre Dame, wouldn't you say?
1: Yeah, it's very definitive. I think it's the right answer to ultimately say at the end of the day. You know, I no one knows the truth behind that except Marcus Freeman, but I know that he's a very honest, straight person. I don't think that there is a lot of, you know, crap being fed to us, I guess you could say. And I respect the transparency of, you know, you don't know what you don't know. And rather than just taking a, like, I think that there was a lot of, you know, a lot of people running around with their heads on fire during the off season, but I would rather Marcus Freeman have those conversations than just blindly take an NFL job and then regret it because he didn't do his due diligence or he didn't ask the questions necessary. I think a lot of guys just see that, you know, the NFL is the stepping stone. It's, you know, it's the professional. It's like a college player going to the NFL. It's the professionals for a reason. But I've said this before. I just think that Marcus Freeman, his personality, his relationship-driven way of going about recruiting and coaching and stuff, that fits really well at the college level. And I think he's coming to that realization that I am a more gifted and suited college coach. And whether that stays the same for 10 years, you just simply don't know. But I like the mindset of I'm going to be a Notre Dame guy. And at least there's some comfortability in. I don't know that there's another job that fits Marcus Freeman better than what Notre Dame does. And I think that's what he's ultimately getting at the college level, is there's really no better job for Marcus Freeman and what he can package together and the way that he can present it to these recruits.
0: Yeah, I mean, when you look at everything that he has now at Notre Dame, I think we talked about this recently, like, I don't think that there has ever been the kind of alignment from the administration and the athletic department and through the football program and just everything that goes with it from the facilities that they're getting ready to open up here. Oh, and we actually did find, you know, we did get word that Shields Hall, we are going to get some kind of, you know, like tour of the facility in the near future. They haven't decided exactly when that's going to happen, but we will get to see that. And I know a lot of people are excited about that. But, you know, like, you look at that facility opening and you look at the dining facility that they've got in there. You look at all the funds that are going into NIL. And, you know, to your point about his personality being suited to college football, look at the way he is able to recruit and bring in these elite recruits. Like, he has stacked these last two classes on top of each other and the kind of success that they're having right now. Look at the quarterbacks that they're able to get to bring to Notre Dame and the uptick and just across the board at all these different position groups that have really kind of held Notre Dame back traditionally in terms of being able to truly compete and excel with the big boys on the national level. Like, things are going in the right direction right now. And I agree. Like, when you look at the difference between, you know, college and the NFL, you look at his age, You know, he is very young. You know, there's you know, a lot of, like, he feels much more suited to the college game and doing what he's doing right now. When you have all of that alignment and you have the kind of success that Notre Dame is having, maybe it took having some of those conversations with those NFL teams, you know, for him to fully, you know, like, realize, you know, what he wants and the fact that he wants to stay at Notre Dame. But that leads me to another question as well, because Freeman is already heading into year five now at Notre Dame. That's almost half as long as Brian Kelly's tenure with the Irish. Kelly was at Notre Dame for 12 years. Marcus Freeman's already going into year five now, and he's obviously, you know, led his team to a national championship game. Scale of 1 to 10, you hear those comments that Marcus Freeman made? What's your confidence that Freeman will be at Notre Dame longer than Kelly was at Notre Dame?
1: Yeah, right now for me, it's a solid 7 out of 10. I think if he wins the national championship this year, it is a defiant 10 out of 10. Or even within the next, you know, season or two, I think it's definitely a 10 out of 10. But the only reason I say a 7 or maybe an 8 out of 10 right now is I just don't think you can know. You can't ultimately predict the future. You can't predict what situation might come up. Like, the perfect situation at the NFL level might come up, you know? And so, like, that's where, again, right now it's so easy to say, you know, 10 out of 10 and Marcus Freeman say, you know, I want to retire at Notre Dame, but you just don't know it ultimately at the end of the day. But if you win a national championship, I think you become, you know, you enter a certain realm of Notre Dame coaches, and then Notre Dame is going to do whatever manageable to keep you
0: to
1: here,
0: keep you
1: right?
0: around
1: you won
0: at
1: a
0: least
1: national championship.
0: Yeah. Yeah, if you win a national championship in year five, I would say at that point, you know, to your point about Notre Dame and, you know, making sure that he does stay around, like, you're a hero for a while. I think that at least gets you to year eight. But, you know, like, if he's able to win a national championship in year five, or, you know, even year six, because, you know, I wouldn't, you know, hearing him make those kind of comments about wanting to be here for the long haul and wanting to retire at Notre Dame and everything else, like, I don't think that we're talking about, like, something is going to happen in the next year or two. Now, there are a lot of things obviously going on in the macro sense in college football right now. The 24-team college football playoff expansion as an example of that. And as a head coach, if the format expands to 24 teams and, you know, Notre Dame and its independence and all these other things, we've talked about it. The bigger the field expands, you know, the more enticing I think that makes it for whoever the head coach is. And, you know, that obviously being Marcus Freeman. So my confidence is an 8 on this. And it's interesting that Justin says his is a 5 and John says his is a 10. John is completely all in. Now, Salty Virginia Peanuts says it feels like Freeman's been here for 3 years and Kelly was here for 20 years. Like, it did feel like that 12 years that Brian Kelly was the head coach at Notre Dame, that didn't fly by nearly as quickly as Marcus Freeman's first 4 and going into year 5, I don't think, have flown. It's amazing that we're already going into year 5 of Marcus Freeman, if you ask me. But again, playing in that national championship game and playing into late January, I think that helps change some of that perspective.
1: Yeah, I'm astonished that we're already in year 5. It seems like it was just yesterday when Brian Kelly snuck his way out through the back door.
0: No, exactly. You're exactly right. Man, like, speaking of flying, where's the time gone in this show? I've got to sneak in a short break here at the top of the hour, and then Jesse and I will continue with more Rapid Fire after we take this break on Weekday Sports Beat with IrishBreakdown.com.
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12: Now, the latest forecast from the WSBT Weather Center.
13: Skies will be partly cloudy tonight with a stray shower possible. Overnight lows will drop in the upper 50s. For Wednesday, we are partly sunny and cooler with highs in the lower 70s. Mostly sunny and a little warmer on our Thursday as highs make it to 78. And for Friday, remaining mostly sunny with a high of 80 degrees. 83 for Saturday with a mix of clouds and sun. I'm WSBT 22 meteorologist Abby Wepler.

0: Weekday Sports Beat with IrishBreakdown.com continues. Rapid Fire continues as well. We started Rapid Fire a little bit earlier than usual because we've got an interview with Notre Dame women's basketball player Anaya Hardy coming up in a little bit. We've been reacting to some of Marcus Freeman's comments from a media session that he held with some members of the local beat earlier today. I was there, so we've heard some of that. And we were talking about the comment that Marcus Freeman recently made about wanting to retire at Notre Dame. Father David says he made that comment to Cam Hayward. And I was thinking it was, but I didn't want to say it because I didn't want to be wrong, honestly. But you're absolutely right. It was Cam Hayward. He did it on Cam Hayward's podcast. Ghost of ND, by the way, says, I missed the live show yesterday. Just wanted to say welcome back. Thank you very much. We are indeed back from vacation. We were back here yesterday talking CJ Carr. We're back today hearing a lot of Marcus Freeman's comments from said media session earlier today. And I guess we should go ahead and repeat kind of the top things that came out of that media session that he had today. Jesse, we started the show talking about Charles Jagasaw, and then we talked about Kingston Viliamu Asa. Some different remarks that Marcus Freeman made about them. Man, talk about a Freudian slip. Marcus Freeman made about them in the media sessions today. Neither Charles Jagasaw nor Kingston Viliamu Asa is expected to be ready for the start of training camp for Notre Dame, but Marcus Freeman does expect that both of them will play. He wouldn't give any specific timelines. He said he was not sure if KVA would be ready by the time the season opens as he recovers from a torn ACL that he tore against Syracuse last November. And, of course, Charles Jagasaw broke his arm last July 2025, and he has had multiple surgeries on that. He has had nerve damage in that arm. He did say, Marcus Freeman did say, he does expect Charles Jagasaw to play again, but he's not willing to put any kind of timeline on when he would exactly be back. But it at least sounds promising for both of those guys, doesn't it? I think Jesse froze up. Are you still there?
1: Yeah. It does sound promising. Obviously, more so for KVA because I think he's going to be back
0: sooner. Yeah, I think Jesse was having a little internet issue there as he was coming back through. And I think what I'll do, since he's going to have to get his connection fixed there. Here's the specific comments. Well, maybe not. There he is. Jesse's back.
1: I got the spinning circle of Mac Death.
0: Yes, I know.
1: That color wheel.
0: The little pinwheel.
1: Spinning. Yeah. Definitely good news. KVA is going to be back sooner than Jagasaw. I think we know that. KVA is a guy who's going to be an impact player, you know, throughout the duration of the season. I wouldn't be surprised if he misses the first couple games, maybe in the first month, just to guarantee that he's ready to go for the entirety of the season. I think the outlook that you have to have on Jagasaw is whatever he can provide is a bonus, but you have to be prepared to do it without him at this point.
0: Yeah, exactly. I would agree with that 100%. So those were the two biggest things, I think, to come out of the media sessions today. We will have more on some of Marcus Freeman's comments from those media sessions on tomorrow's show on Irish Breakdown, as well as here on Weekday Sports Beat, as we'll hear some more of what Marcus Freeman had to say about a lot of different topics. Okay, so let's continue with some more rapid-fire topics. Fill in the blank. It's blank that when asked about how his time at Notre Dame prepared him to lead Syracuse, quarterback Steve Angeli mentioned going through, quote, trials and tribulations in his time with the Irish.
1: Sorry, can you finish the last part of that question? You cut out.
0: Trials and tribulations.
1: Okay. Sorry.
0: Fill in the blank. It's blank that when asked about how his time at Notre Dame prepared him to lead Syracuse, Quarterback Steve Angeli mentioned going through trials and tribulations in his time with the Irish.
1: I think it's surprisingly reflective. I knew I had my word ready because not a lot of guys are reflective about what their time as a backup ultimately, you know, prepared them for. And especially for someone like Steve Angeli, who was kind of thrusted into some big time situations in the playoffs, he had to always be ready, even though he was a backup, right? And so the entire time his mentality was QB1 because he knew that at some point he would be ready. And the competition and the development and that you're going through at Notre Dame, I just have to believe is better than what's going on at Syracuse. And so when he got to Syracuse, you know, I'm not going to put words in his mouth, but I'm sure it was a bit easier than what he did, you know, during his time at Notre Dame. He felt like he was prepared.
0: Didn't have to battle with CJ Carr and Kenny Minchie for a starting job.
1: Exactly.
0: You know, but I like if those were the trials and tribulations, what, like going through a quarterback battle, you know, like John in the chat says, shocking. It's shocking that he made those comments. And I, you know, like trials and tribulations, that's not what I would, you know, like, I feel like it's more trials and tribulations what he's gone through at Syracuse already with
1: the, yeah, because he got hurt.
0: Yeah, exactly. With the injury that he had in the Clemson game last year, getting hurt and missing the rest of the season. And that, you know, coming back from that injury, like, you couldn't win a quarterback competition. That's what it comes down to. So I guess it, in his mind, if that's trials and tribulations, okay. I do feel like he thought that he was at a different place and that he probably, you know, should have won the starting job or been named the starting quarterback. And ultimately, you know, that's why he left when he did, so that C.J. Carr and Kenny Minchie could, you know, go, you know, run their own battle. He became the starter at Syracuse. You know, like I don't begrudge him for thinking that he should have been the starter, because you want every guy to think that that's where they should have been. But I feel like he maybe thought it was a little bit more like what he went through than anybody else, basically.
1: Yeah, but I think that the thing that he might be alluding to the most is the mental kind of warfare that goes on as being a backup, someone who's fighting for that starting spot. And ultimately someone who probably believes that they are better and more equipped for the situation on hand and then not getting it.
0: Right.
1: That takes a mental grind, right? Because
0: that's true.
1: I mean, part of being an athlete is not only do you have to prove your physical traits, but you have to mentally believe that you belong as well. And so he was mentally preparing himself as I'm the guy, I'm going to be the starter. And then when those things don't happen, again, the mental warfare that goes on in that spot is just really hard. And I just feel I draw kind of connections to this because my sophomore year, I felt like, you know, I was kind of better suited for a role on the team. And I thought that I continued to prove that. And then all of a sudden we had someone who was just kind of thrusted into the spot. And I was like, there's no way that this guy is better than me. Like, there's just, I know my things. I know the defense better. I get to my spots better. But yeah, it's just, I guess I can relate a little bit to what Steve Angeli was kind of going through there.
0: Okay. That's completely understandable. Completely understand that. How about Pat Narduzzi, the old Nard Dog, with the comments? We were going to play this yesterday. We ran out of time. He is just the gift that keeps on giving. He was at ACC's Media Days last week. He had this to say about the ACC and the Big Ten.
2: For Michigan State, spent 8 seasons there as a defensive coordinator, coming to Pitt in 2015. I said it then, I said it now. You know, after about 2 years in the league, I said, this conference is better. It's better than the Big Ten. It's got more skill. You know, I just think, you know, up and down the East Coast, I just think there's so many players in our area where in the Big Ten, trying to get players up there, you know, to come up north, and it's, you know, now it's got a little west flavor to it. But I've said that for years, and I'm going to stick to my guns. You know, and you look at our record. You look at our record in bowl games against, you know, the SEC and the Big Ten. You look at our record, you know, in the regular season. I mean, you know, we don't have a losing record. We have a winning record against those teams.
0: Okay, what? I don't know. What do you want to say?
1: So, I think that if you stick a microphone in front of Pat Narduzzi's mouth, he is guaranteed to give you a headliner in some way, whether it's saying that the ACC is bigger than the Big Ten, or better than the Big Ten, saying that you know, he doesn't care about beating Notre Dame, and that game isn't relevant to the to the ACC, basically giving that backhand slap to Notre Dame, saying you're not in a conference, so you wouldn't understand type situation. He is going to give you a gem. If you just put that microphone down in front of him, he is guaranteed to give you a banger on something to talk about, whether he realizes it or not. But, you know, you got to commend him. And I draw a lot of similarities between him and Brian Kelly, because I feel like a lot of people are coming to the realization of who Pat Narduzzi is, right? But like when he says stuff about Notre Dame, it's easy for people to jump on the bandwagon and be like, oh yeah, it's Notre Dame. But then it's like when he's thrusting into more of that national spotlight, like Brian Kelly was when he left for LSU, it's like, oh, both of these guys are kind of whack jobs at the end of the day.
0: Yes. Pat Narduzzi is now officially the Colin Cowherd of college football coaches.
1: Has to be.
0: That's exactly what he is.
1: That is such a wild take. The team that is – when is the last time the ACC won a national championship?
0: Right.
1: Oh, Clemson.
0: Yeah, but that's been a while. Right. And, you know, look at Clemson's trajectory.
1: Where would the ACC be the last 25 years without Clemson?
0: No, exactly. The ACC, to all these points that Pat Narduzzi, who, again, is basically now – he's just saying things for clicks and views, apparently. He has joined the rest of the world and just saying off-the-wall things to get you to talk about him and Pittsburgh, I guess. But the ACC is 30-41 against the Big Ten since Narduzzi became Pitt's head coach. He is 1-6 personally against the Big Ten, and he's trying to sit here and tell you that the ACC – is better than the Big Ten, which, like them or not, has won three straight national championships. Louisville, North Carolina, and Duke are the only three teams in the ACC with winning records against the Big Ten in that span. Duke is 7-3, but again, like without going back and looking at every game that Duke has played, I doubt that Duke is, you know, we know that Duke is not playing the Ohio States and Michigans of the world. You know, it's still a matter of who are you playing in the Big Ten when you're picking up these wins.
1: I would have respected him more if he said the ACC has more depth to it, because the top end ACC teams are not better than the top end Big Ten teams. But if you wanted to say
0: like the middle down, you can have it a conversation.
1: You could probably make the argument that the ACC is better than the Big Ten, because those, I mean, I've said this to you for, I don't know how long, you know, I almost get out of breath complaining about this, but the bottom of the Big Ten is really bad. It gets propped up by the top half of the Big Ten.
0: Yes.
1: And so if Pat Narduzzi wanted to say or phrase it as, you know, we as a conference from top to bottom, I feel like has more meat to it than the Big Ten top to bottom. Sure. But you can't say that the top end ACC is better than the top end Big Ten.
0: No, there's no comparison. I mean, you know, because you don't even know what the best team from year to year is going to be in the ACC. You know, like at least in the Big Ten,
1: you've had three different teams win the national championship the last three seasons.
0: Yeah, exactly.
1: From the Big Ten.
0: But you've also had three teams that have made the college football playoff from that from the Big Ten. Over the last 2 years, you know, they've repeated in there. You haven't had that in the ACC, and I mean, you had this five-way tie and a team that didn't even get to the conference championship game, deservedly so, but they made it into the playoff just because of all these, you know, crazy rules. But I mean, it just proves that Pat Narduzzi can't be taken seriously. He's the head coach of a Power Four football team. He's done a respectable job at the program, you know, given the resources and everything else in comparison to others, but you just can't take him seriously if he's going to say this kind of stuff. All right. That's going to do it for Jesse's time on the show. Appreciate you. Good luck with your game tonight.
1: And wish the Cleveland Rockets well.
0: Done. Good luck.
1: See you guys on Friday.
0: All right. Sounds good. Jesse is out. That's going to wrap up Rapid Fire. Coming up next, an interview with Notre Dame women's basketball player Anaya Hardy, who, of course, transferred to Notre Dame from Louisville this offseason. That is on the way. Weekday Sports Beat with IrishBreakdown.com.
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0: 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Just wrapped up rapid fire. We've got South Bend Cubs baseball coming up in a little bit. But right now, I'm going to be joined by one of the newest members of the Notre Dame women's basketball team, Anaya Hardy. We'll hear from her and some of the things that she has to say, some interesting comments. And that's coming up right now.
14: We have one of the newest and tallest members, I guess, of the Notre Dame women's basketball team with us, a transfer from Louisville, Anaya Hardy. How are you today, Anaya?
15: I'm doing great. How are you doing?
14: I'm doing good. It's good to see you. We're, you know, like the summer is almost over, I guess. Is summer school done? Are you completely done with that? Or are you still in summer school right now?
15: My final is next week. I'm only taking one class. The final is coming up.
14: What's the class that you've been taking?
15: Theology. I'm required to take two theology and two philosophy classes, so I'm taking one of those right now.
14: Well, you're a mechanical engineering major. I'm guessing that wasn't one of the requirements when you started off at Louisville.
15: No, it wasn't. You know, so I had to get it out the way now.
14: What was you know, like when you're transferring, you got 2 years obviously in at Louisville as a mechanical engineering. Like, do you have was it mostly prereqs, or, you know, do you have a lot of, you know, your technical classes out of the way? What was that like, you know, just in terms of getting your course load to come with you?
15: Well, I got a lot done at Louisville. I'm pretty sure I had 83 credits. and a lot of them were towards my major. But like the easy classes that like aren't towards my major, like my writing class or my history class, didn't transfer over because those are my only online classes. And here, as a transfer student, they don't take my online class credit courses. So like English and history, I have to like take that over again. But like my engineering stuff should be like good because I took Calc 1, 2, and 3, thermodynamics, fluid mechanics, physics, all that stuff. So I don't want to take that again.
14: I can imagine. I guess that's the most important. But 83 credits in 2 years, though, that's no small workload that you had.
15: It is a lot. I think last summer was the hardest summer of my life taking all those classes. I took 13 credits in the summer.
14: Wow. Is that
15: something like that?
14: Does that help you out, like once you get into the season and stuff like that, to kind of have some of that stuff banged out before you get into, you know, the thick of things when it's really hectic?
15: I believe so, yeah. Just in the summer, a lot more time to just focus on class and not have to worry about missing class, because I'd say we missed a lot of class, like especially making a deeper run. I missed a lot of class last semester. So it made it a lot more difficult, but my schedule wasn't too hectic to the point where missing all the class wasn't too hard.
14: Well, you know, again, you spent your first couple years at Louisville. You go in the transfer portal after your sophomore season down there. I'm always intrigued just about the portal process, you know, talking to different players about, you know, like what it's been like for them. How long did it take for your phone just to blow up after you put your name in the portal?
15: Oh, like the moment it opened up, the moment they were allowed to start calling, the phone was booming. Even like before it was completely open, I think I got some calls or whatever. But it's like I put my name in there and it felt like high school, but like a lot crazier, more hectic. Like a lot more schools were calling a lot faster, and each call was kind of like a lot more straight to the point.
14: Well, that's what do they, you know, again, because of, you know, they've changed sort of the portal process, when the windows are open and, you know, all those different kind of things. Like, do schools sort of want to know pretty quickly, you know, like what you want to do?
15: Yeah, they're like instantly asking for visits and then instantly asking, like, what are you thinking? Like, what school are you really kind of leaning towards? Like, have you made any choices? Have you narrowed down? Like, they really want like an answer a lot quicker than like being a high school student and you're like in – like getting offers and everything. You have a lot of time, take your visits and think about your options. But like, I think within a week I was committed to a new school.
14: That's pretty crazy that you were able to make that kind of move in that short amount of time.
15: Yeah.
14: When you think about it.
15: No longer, I had like a week and a half, I think. Like I went on one visit. I went here for a visit and then committed.
14: Who was the first person from Notre Dame you heard from?
15: The first person to reach out was Coach Knox.
14: Okay. Carlos Knox, of course.

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1: Well, I mean, the portal's been a thing for a few years now, and Notre Dame has had other players from the ACC, you know, transfer in. You're the first Louisville player, you know, like when you talk about rivalry type player to come in, and, you know, which kind of makes it feel a little different, I think, anyway, you know. So it's like, you know, Notre Dame, Louisville, probably, I would say, two of the bigger rivals in terms of women's basketball in the ACC. So I'm curious, like, being on the other side of that, what was that like sort of being on the other side of this rivalry for a couple of years? And then what's it been like, you know, this first month or so since you've been involved on this side?
2: I mean, game wise, I'm not sure yet. I feel like I had to play a game, but sure. I'm excited to be on the other side. I mean, new look at things, but I would say, yeah, it's a pretty big rivalry. Like, we take the game pretty serious, but I mean, we take every game pretty serious, but yeah, I'm excited to see how the game goes. And it's pretty funny. Like, the only team in the ACC that I could play twice is going to be Louisville. So it's just like, that's
1: true.
2: Pretty funny. Yeah.
1: I didn't think about that. Would you have thought after, you know, being at Louisville that you would end up, you know, playing for Notre Dame?
2: I think my freshman year at Louisville, I think Notre Dame was the last place I think I'd be right now. But being here now, I'm really happy I made the right choice.
1: Well, what about Neil Ivey specifically? Because, you know, we hear a lot of, you know, everyone always has good things to say about her and, you know, the relationship with the players and the whole thing. What kind of impression did you have of her before you came to Notre Dame?
2: And even before I came, I've always heard a lot of good things, just seeing clips of her and the way she talks. She seems like a really great coach. And I know she's been everywhere, like every single place you could be for basketball. She's been dang near, like WNBA, the NBA coaching.
1: True.
2: Like, she's been a coach everywhere. So she has like a lot of experience. And then meeting her in person, she's a really nice person. She's very sincere. And I felt like on my visit, they already knew so much about me, and they really went in depth with their research into what they can see in me. And she just seems like a really nice person and good to be around.
1: Did they bring Shane, the video guy, in? Like, did he put together, you know, like a little video package of Anaya Hardy, you know, like to show you?
2: Oh, yeah. Showed up, yeah,
1: I imagine he probably would.
2: That was pretty cool, yeah.
1: What was kind of the vision that she laid out for you when she was talking to you about coming here?
2: That I would grow as a player. I mean, they say I have a lot of potential with my athleticism and everything, and they can see me playing like a big piece for this team and running the floor, rebounding, setting good screens and rolling and just spreading the floor.
1: Feels like there's a lot of freedom for, you know, for a front court player like you, especially with the kind of athleticism that you have, you know, to do a lot of things in this system specifically and what the kind of players you're going to get to play with.
2: Mm-hmm.
1: As a player, you know, again, Hannah Hidalgo now, I think that, you know, especially after last year, the first thing that most people say Notre Dame women's basketball, maybe along with Neil Ivey, is Hannah Hidalgo. And, you know, I've sat in, you know, been able to see some of the, like the pregame, you know, when they're putting in the final, you know, thoughts on the game plan and those kind of things when they're talking about specific players and stuff like that, getting ready for the opponent. I'm curious, you know, you, like when you've sat over there, you've played against Notre Dame on, you know, the last 2 years, Hannah Hidalgo has been on those teams. You didn't necessarily have to defend her, but how big a part of the game plan, you know, is Hannah Hidalgo when you're another team getting ready to play Notre Dame?
2: I mean, being another team, like, she is the game plan. Like, yeah, like, the whole system was, if she's guarding you, go somewhere else with the ball. Like, it's just, she's a menace on the ball, and if you have it, you don't want smoke with her. Like, give it to somebody else.
1: It's literally, if she's in the vicinity, just go somewhere, get away from it. Is that
2: throw it away?
1: Get that ball out of there.
2: Get the ball out of the hands. Get it away. She's one of a kind. She's an amazing player.
1: How's your perception maybe of her changed in the short amount of time that you've been here and obviously, you know, been able to, you know, practice with her and, you know, be around her and do other things like that as well?
2: I mean, I'd say now I like her as a teammate. I'd say before I didn't like going against her, but now we're on the same team, so.

0: I love seeing her energy and the way she plays, and seeing it in person, practicing with her, just makes me respect her even more. Like, she's truly a great, great player.
1: So she's kind of that classic, when you're on the other team, you hate her, but, you know, as soon as you're on your team, you love her.
0: She's on my team now, so I'm happy.
1: Right, exactly. Nielle described you recently to me as bouncy, you know, just you out there on the court. How would you kind of describe, you know, you touched on it a little bit. How would you kind of describe yourself when you're out there on the court?
0: Oh, yeah. I mean, I'd say athleticism would kind of like leads my game. Like, I'm really quick on my feet. I'm bouncy. Like, nobody's jumping with me in the gym. Like, I can jump. And then, I mean, that's kind of how I describe myself. Bouncy, athletic, and I like to rebound, set screens, roll, catch lobs, you know, all that.
1: And again, I mean, it feels like you're going to be able to have, you know, an opportunity to do a lot of that kind of stuff here. Has anyone else, you know, sort of, you know, as you've gone through some of these summer workouts and you know, stuff like that, some of your new teammates, anyone, you know, really, you know, kind of caught your eye in particular, I guess?
0: Like working out with them, like, see anything? I mean, I'd say all the freshmen look really impressive, like seeing them work out and play. I can't think of anyone in specific that really like stood out, but I'd say a lot of the freshmen are looking really good for being new to college.
1: I heard that you were a pretty competitive softball player growing up.
0: Softball was my sport before basketball.
1: Really? What position did you play?
0: Center field.
1: So were you like, was that something like you were you maybe like, did you hit a growth spurt and, you know, that's when basketball sort of became the thing, or what was?
0: I played softball for 11 years. Like,
1: really?
0: That was my sport. I did travel softball. I was on a team. We went around the country playing softball. But like when I was younger, I did like little league stuff like that, but I never really took it serious. I played my freshman year of high school, but I was like really bad. I was on the freshman team. Like, I still didn't take it serious. But then I started, because the place where I played softball, like I had a trainer where I'd hit. Mm-hmm. And there was also like a basketball court in there, and they would train. And the trainer, like, I talked to him, and he was like, you should work out. I was like, okay. So I gave it a chance to start working out with a trainer. And then I started really liking basketball, and obviously I grew taller. And my strike zone was getting huge and everything. But I, freshman year was my last year softball. And then sophomore year, I transferred schools. So I had to sit out a year for basketball. So I didn't play my sophomore year.
1: Okay.
0: So I played my junior year and my senior year at a different high school because I transferred. Because the coach, it's a better school. And I knew the coach as well for basketball. And I just got a lot better. And I played 2 years AAU. Sophomore year and junior year, I played AAU. And my sophomore year, I was on the B team because I was still pretty buns. But then junior year, I was locked in and I got a lot better. And that's when I started getting all my offers and everything.
1: So it sounds like you were kind of a late bloomer.
0: For sure. Yeah. I started pretty late for basketball.
1: So do you feel like where your game is, right? I guess from sort of where you began with what you're talking about there in high school to where you are right now, like, do you feel like you are a completely different player, or is there's still like a lot of untapped out there in front of you, you know, after 2 years in college?
0: I mean, I'd say there's still a lot of untapped. Like, I still know I have a lot more room to grow and improve as a player, like in my ball handling and my shot altogether and everything. Like, there's still lots of room to grow. Sky's the limit.
1: It sounds like growing up with all the competitive softball you play, like, did you think you were going to play college softball at some point?
0: Yeah. I mean, I was really good. Like, I had the numbers. Like, when I would go to like the combine stuff for softball, like my numbers were like up there with like college numbers to be like picked up for that.
1: Sure. So I think the, like when it comes to Anaya Hardy, I think the dunking thing sort of leads the way with you. It feels like that's what everyone wants to talk about. You know, so again, like softball, you're not exactly, you know, needing to jump through the roof to play softball, right? You know, like, you know, you're not testing your ups and those kind of things. So like, when did you figure out, you know, when did you first find out you had this gift that you could throw the ball down, which not a lot of women can do?
0: Yeah. So I'd say like sophomore year, like, I was always getting, like, rim grades. Like, whenever I tried, I can get, like, kind of close. Like, when I was younger, I'd get pretty close if I ever tried. And then, like, sophomore year, like, I could dunk a softball. Like, that was probably, like, the first thing I probably tried dunking. And then junior year, I'd say I was able to start, like, dunking it clean, like, being able to just go up and dunk it with one. But then going to college, I feel like I've gotten so much stronger, and now it just feels so much easier just to get up there.
1: Have you, did you dunk many times, like, in high school games? Have you dunked in games before?
0: Not in game. I never tried in game.
1: Really?
0: My coaches were, didn't really want me dunking. They're like, I don't know. They just didn't really want it. They wanted to focus more on the game of basketball. They didn't want the show and antics and everything, I guess.
1: Right. I was going to say, because I think if I remember right, during warm-ups last year before a game, I thought I saw you dunk one. It felt like you, and I think that there was a player from NC State maybe who was able to as well, but
0: I
1: felt like you did.
0: For pregame, I would dunk. That's like a part of the routine. I would always dunk for pregame. Like, every game I would do that. I mean, Duke, Toby Fournier, you could do it. I know there was, like, clips of that of us doing during the warm-ups.
1: That's
0: dunking.
1: Right. That's right.
0: And from NC State, I've seen Camille Pierce dunk before.
1: That's
0: I haven't
1: it
0: seen
1: is.
0: It in a warm-up. I've seen her dunk.
1: Yeah. I think it was in warm-ups last year as well. Mm. So select little crowd, obviously. Yes. So do you have any desire to try to do it in a game, or are you just, you know, content to know it's there, but it's not necessarily something that you have to, I guess, you know, show the world that you can do?
0: I mean, I feel a lot more confident now, and I think I could definitely get in the game. Like, I've gotten so much stronger, a lot more confident. I'm doing it in practice. Like, I'm getting more than, like, four dunks every practice. So, like, I'm feeling more confident with it.
1: How do you, you know, you were talking about your, like, your physical conditioning and stuff like that. And, you know, again, I remember your former strength coach at Louisville stands out because he's literally built like a bodybuilder. He's all
0: right. Yeah,
1: you know,
0: like he's a big guy.
1: That's right. I think he's the biggest women's basketball, you know, strength coach in America, at least based on the ones that I've seen. Clive Brewer, your new guy here at Notre Dame, he's been around for a little bit, and seemed like, you know, last year was his first full year working with women's basketball. He's been around the, you know, the strength and conditioning game for a long time, but first time with women's basketball. Heard good things just about kind of his program. What have you thought about some of the stuff that he's had you doing so far?
0: I mean, yeah, I'd say we're taking like a different approach. Like, starting in, we're really focusing on our legs a lot. Like, we're hitting legs more than anything, because he believes in, like, building a strong foundation. Then we start branching out and getting everything else strong. But we're still hitting arms. But, like, right now, legs is, like, our main focus. But as of right now, I'm feeling strong. I'm enjoying our process.
1: Well, you know, Neil Ivey always talks about, you know, she wants to run. She loves to play in transition and do all those different things. So I'm sure that come late January, early February, it'll come in handy for those legs,
0: right,
1: to have that base. So
0: yeah,
1: I heard that that you golf as well. That
0: I
1: you're
0: am.
1: You're pretty into golfing. Have you ever hit a hole in one?
0: Never. I mean, I wish, but I've gotten close. Like, I've gotten it on there, but like, I haven't got one. Maybe one
1: are
0: day.
1: Are you competitive with it? Like, when you go out there, are you really competitive?
0: I wouldn't say so, because I know I'm still pretty buns at golf, so but I like to go with my friends. We go a lot. I mean, I'm like a 27 handicap, so I'm not shooting to be a pro or nothing, but like, I'm getting better though. My swing has gotten a lot better over time. I've been playing for like 2 years now.
1: Oh, that's not, I mean, it sounds like you take to things fairly quickly, and then you kind of jump in with both feet after you do that, huh?
0: Yeah, I love to learn new things.
1: All right. Well, summer's going to be done here before we know it. Are you going to have a chance to kind of take a break and go home to Detroit here before, you know, things really get back into it in August?
0: Yes, definitely. I'm going home, seeing the family. I'm not going anywhere special. Just going home, see my friends and family and everything.
1: All right. Good stuff. Anaya Hardy from Detroit. transfer from Louisville, and one of the newest members of the Notre Dame women's basketball team. Look forward to seeing you out there on the floor this summer. Good luck with all your golf and everything else the rest of this summer, Anaya.
0: Thank you.
1: All right, take care.
2: All right, that is Anaya Hardy, Notre Dame women's basketball player, transfer, of course, from Louisville. And in case you didn't hear it there at the end, Salty Virginia Peanuts asking about her accent. She is from Detroit, not the Mid-Atlantic. He said Eastern Midwest. I guess that qualifies as well. Jesse made mention of the Cleveland Rockets before he left the show. Father David asking who they are, and Josh is correct, Youth Baseball League. Jesse coaching, they had a weather out because of the smoke coming down from Canada last weekend. They had to cancel the game, so they're making it up tonight. So Jesse cut out early. Appreciate Anaya Hardy joining us on the show this evening. We will wrap it up with that. South Bend Cubs baseball on the way. We'll have Notre Dame football recruiting update tomorrow with Brian Driscoll, and we'll have more comments from Marcus Freeman as well. Weekday Sports Beat with IrishBreakdown.com.
3: I'm Dan Patrick, and this is Above the Noise. Whether it's intentional or not, LeBron has once again taken over the news cycle. Just last week, the Cavaliers were the betting favorites to land James, the Miami Heat sitting behind them. Now the odds have flipped, Miami becoming the favorite destination. And from a basketball standpoint, the fit makes plenty of sense. At 41, LeBron would be surrounded by two elite defenders in Giannis and Bam Adebayo. The two bigs would take on most of the burden on defense while also being capable of taking the game over on the offensive end. He also knows the organization. Eric Spoelstra, Pat Riley. Does that mean LeBron is headed back to South Beach? Not necessarily. But the basketball fit's obvious. Relationships are there, and the betting markets have made the speculation even more interesting. Now we just have to simply wait and find out. I'm Dan Patrick, and this is Above the Noise. 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
16: From Four Winds Field in downtown South Bend, Indiana, it's time for another Tuesday night and series opener of South Bend Cubs baseball. Tonight, the Cubs begin a six-game set against the Wisconsin Timber Rattlers, the High A affiliate of the Milwaukee Brewers. Good evening, everyone. My name is Tyler Reedy. Glad you could spend your Tuesday with us on Sports Radio WSBT. It's the first time this year the Cubs have hosted Wisconsin. It's the only series this year in which Wisconsin will visit South Bend. The Cubs have already been to Appleton once, and then we'll go back at the end of August in the penultimate week of the regular season. Cubs are 51-35 overall, 12-12 in the second half. The Timber Rattlers 48-37 overall. They were the closest team to the Cubs throughout the first half when South Bend won the Midwest League West Division. In the second half, the Timber Rattlers are 14-9, and in the second half, they've got the best run differential in all of the Midwest League. So this could be a postseason preview. Absolutely. The Cubs and the Timber Rattlers this week, looking forward to that best out of three Midwest League West Division Championship Series, September 8th, 10th, and 11th. The opening game, the Cubs will be on the road that week, and then they would host the final one or two, depending on how long that series goes, Thursday and Friday of that week. Wisconsin could absolutely be that team on the other side with the way they have looked throughout the year, and especially in this second half. They are coming off an interesting weekend, though, for a lot of reasons. First, for the Cubs, a three-game series win coming out of the All-Star break against Peoria as the Cubs fell on Friday, but then were dominant Saturday and Sunday. 10-4 win in Game 2. 7-0 shutout victory in the rubber match on Sunday afternoon as Cole Franklin made his return to Four Winds Field, the two-time Midwest League champion, on a rehab assignment, with four innings and a third scoreless, featuring four strikeouts. We also saw both Mike Hallquist and Angel Cepeda hit their first Four Winds Field home runs during the series as the Cubs took two out of three from Peoria to earn the season series victory, 10 games out of 15 against the Chiefs this year. Wisconsin, meanwhile, comes off a three-game sweep loss on home field against the Quad Cities River Bandits, who are suddenly playing some better baseball in the second half. They've got some of the top Royals prospects. Wisconsin lost a shootout on Friday 13-10, and then Saturday they were supposed to play a doubleheader. It was going to be a four-game series with a game postponed from June 21st. But only half of that doubleheader on Saturday occurred because throughout the day,
17: the air quality in Appleton got progressively worse. And so after the first game concluded, they said, well, we can't play the second game. It ended up being a three-game series. And, well, given how it ended, maybe that's for the better for Wisconsin. They were no hit on Sunday afternoon. 11-0 win for Quad Cities as they threw the number one Royals prospect, Kendry Churio, against the Timber Rattlers, and they had absolutely no answer. So, Wisconsin has dropped three in a row, five of their last six going back to their final weekend before the break against Beloit. And the Cubs, meanwhile, winners of back-to-back games and winners of back-to-back series, trying to keep things rolling in this nine-game homestand, their longest of the second half. Coming up next, you'll hear the starting lineup and starting pitching matchup on Sports Radio WSBT.
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17: 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Brandon Ochoa calls the balls and strikes. 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For Wisconsin, under first-year manager Nick Stanley, the center fielder Braylon Payne leads off. He's got 18 home runs on the year. Batting second, designated hitter Luis Pena. Hitting third at third base, Eric Batanti. And the cleanup position, second baseman Daniel Dickinson. Batting fifth at first base, Taden Hall. Hitting sixth, the left fielder Tyler Rodriguez. And the seven hole, right fielder Luis Castillo. Hitting eighth, the shortstop, Daniel Gilarte. And batting ninth, the catcher, Blyberg Diaz. Again, for the Timber Rattlers, Pena Batanti, Dickinson, Hall, Rodriguez, Castillo, Gilarte, and Diaz. Four left-handed hitters and five righties for Wisconsin. Before every home game, we select the Hoosier Lottery strikeout man among the visiting batting order. And if the Hoosier Lottery strikeout man is struck out by the Cubs, one lucky section at Four Winds Field wins a free cash five coupon. We will keep you posted on the Hoosier Lottery strikeout man throughout the game. For the Cubs, under first-year skipper Daniel Wasinger, second baseman Christian Olivo leads off. Batting second in center field, Kane Kepley. Very good to see Kane right back in there tonight after he departed Sunday's game with an injury diving into second base in Sunday afternoon's contest. Hitting third, the first baseman, Josiah Hartshorn. Batting fourth, left fielder, Jose Escobar. Batting fifth, the shortstop, Angel Cepeda. And the sixth hole, right fielder, Cade Snell. Batting seventh, third baseman, Matt Hallback. And the eighth hole, designated hitter, Michael Hallquist. And batting ninth, the catcher, Logan Poteet. It's another one of those games where the Cubs have a 15 home run hitter this season in the nine hole. Again for the Cubs, Olivo, Kepley, Hartshorn, Escobar, Cepeda, Snell, Hallback, Hallquist, and Poteet. One switch hitter, five right-handed bats, and three lefties in the order for South Bend. A couple of right-handers toe the slab this evening. First for Wisconsin, it's the 19-year-old, 10th-round pick out of high school in Illinois 2 years ago, Ethan Dorshey, right-hander, 6'5", 215 pounds. Dorsey makes his 17th start of the season, and for a 19-year-old in high A, the numbers aren't too shabby. 4.98 ERA, 4-6 record. He has covered 72 innings in a third, striking out 68. He spent all of last year between the Arizona Complex League and the Carolina Mudcats, the single-A Carolina League affiliate of Milwaukee. First start against South Bend this season for Dorsey. His turn of the rotation was skipped when the Cubs went up to Appleton in the middle part of May. Cubs won 4 out of 5 that week, dominating the Timber Rattlers to permanently take over first place in the West Division first half standings. Dorsey lately has pitched really, really well. Ever since the second half began, he has become a completely different pitcher. You look at June 25th against Cedar Rapids, 7 innings of one-run ball. The following start, July 1st at Peoria, 6 innings of one-run ball. He did allow 2 runs in 4 innings and a third July 7th against Beloit, but started again in that series on the Sunday before the All-Star break. And in his last start, July 12th, he struck out 8 in 5 shutout innings. So in his last 4 starts, Dorsey is 3-1 and has allowed a total of just 4 earned runs across 22 innings and a third, throwing the ball really well. He'll be a tough test for the Cubs here tonight. South Bend's got another capable arm going, though. It's right-hander Jostin Florentino, the top 15 Chicago Cubs prospect, makes his 12th start of the season, number 11 with South Bend. Florentino, at the high A level, has gone 0-4 with a 5.08 ERA, 33 innings and two-thirds, 42 strikeouts, and 22 walks for Florentino so far this season with South Bend. He last pitched just before the All-Star break as well in that Sunday game at Cedar Rapids and was effective, 4 innings, 1 run allowed. Only 1 walk and 6 strikeouts as the Cubs went on to win that game 5-2. Florentino and Dorsey have each sort of taken it to another level across their last 4 starts. You look at the numbers for Florentino across his last 4 outings dating back to June 18th at Fort Wayne, the final day of the first half. 5 total runs allowed across 17 innings, and Florentino's strikeout numbers have ticked up during that time. 25 Ks in the 17 innings for Florentino since June 18th. He makes his second start against Wisconsin this year, and the first one went pretty well. 4 innings of one hit, one run ball on May 16th in Appleton. The Cubs have scored 20 plus runs in that game to help out Florentino. He did walk away with the no decision, though, not pitching deep enough to earn the win. So it's Florentino against Dorsey. An exciting starting pitching matchup tonight as the Cubs and Timber Rattlers head into game 1 out of 6 in this series, the final home series of July at Four Winds Field. Out-of-town scoreboard update and injury report when we come back on Sports Radio WSBT.
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17: 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South Bend Cubs pregame coverage continues before game 1 of the 6-game series against Wisconsin. Absolutely perfect Tuesday evening at the ballpark. Comfortable temperatures. That wildfire smoke is gone. And the Cubs are ready to continue this 9-game homestand against Wisconsin, the team with the best second-half run differential in the Midwest League. Here's the injury report. 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See how they can help you at sborthodontics.com, a tradition of excellence since 1947. still on the 7-day IL for South Bend. Infielder Ty Salvezina and outfielder Lionel Espinoza. It's time to fly away with South Bend International Airport's out-of-town scoreboard update. Tying a bow first on Sunday results around the Midwest League at the end of that three-game weekend after the All-Star break against Quad Cities. No-hit Wisconsin, 11-0 on the road. Dayton beats Lake County 5-4 with a two-run top of the ninth inning. West Michigan outlasts Great Lakes 8-6 despite almost blowing an 8-0 lead. Lansing beats Fort Wayne 6-2 at home. And Beloit with another high-scoring win at Cedar Rapids 15-11. So you take a look at those second-half Midwest League standings. In the West Division, it's very close at the top. Three teams above 500, all within half a game of each other. Beloit leads the pack at 15-9, and then Quad Cities and Wisconsin are each half a game behind at 14-9. Cubs are three games back at 12-12. In the East, it's Great Lakes, the team that gagged it away in the first half in the East Division, leading somewhat comfortably now at 16-7, two and a half games clear of both Lake County and West Michigan, which has played some better baseball in the second half. Whitecaps are 14-10 after barely being able to hit throughout the first couple months of the season. They have the worst record in the Midwest League for most of half number one. This week in the Midwest League, it's Cedar Rapids visiting Dayton in a cross-division series. Great Lakes at Lansing, Quad Cities is at Beloit, Lake County at Fort Wayne, and then the other cross-division set is West Michigan visiting Peoria. In the Chicago Cubs organization, last night at Wrigley Field, it was a close ball game between the Cubs and the Detroit Tigers, but it went the way of the Motor City Kitties, 8-6 in 10 innings. Detroit wins thanks to a three-run top of the 10th. Seiya Suzuki, Michael Busch, and Ian Happ all homered for Chicago. Happ with a two-run game-tying shot to right center in the bottom of the 8th inning, but the Tigers prevail. Jameson Taillon was the starting pitcher for the Cubs. He struck out 6 but gave up 4 runs and 4 innings and a third. Cubs will try and even up that series tonight, 8:05 Eastern, first pitch. David Peterson, the trade acquisition from the Mets, on the mound against Framber Valdez. In the minor league portion of the Cubs org, Triple-A Iowa already playing against the Gwinnett Stripers, the Atlanta Braves Triple-A affiliate tonight. Road series in Georgia for the iCubs, and they are behind 2-1 in the top of the second inning, and Ronald Acuna Jr. is indeed the leadoff hitter for the Stripers in that ball game, and he is 1-for-1 with a run scored. So tough test for the iCubs against him in that leadoff spot throughout the week. Double-A Knoxville gets going shortly at Rocket City, 7:35 p.m. against the Angels Southern League affiliate. And then Single-A Myrtle Beach is at Hickory tonight. First pitch scheduled for the same time as ours here in South Bend. We'll come back with that first pitch from Four Winds Field. Brendan King on the call in just a moment on Sports Radio WSBT.
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2: 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Cubs win!
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17: South Bend Cubs baseball is on the air from Four Winds Field in downtown South Bend, Indiana. We welcome you on Sports Radio WSBT for the first of six games between the South Bend Cubs and the Wisconsin Timber Rattlers, Midwest League affiliate of the Milwaukee Brewers. With Tyler Reedy, I'm Brendan King. Good start to the homestand, nine games in total. Cubs taking two or three games as there's a beat in the booth. This happened to Max Thoma before. Actually, this is a good thing. That happened to Max Thoma years ago.
4: No.
17: And Thoma called the first series between these two. Let's get another win.
4: It's a massive bug in Chris Marion's boot too, apparently. I don't know what's going on. Let's have a fun week here. Joseph Florentino on the mound. Cubs trying to take it to Wisconsin again.
17: We got to send that to Thoma. So years ago, if you're a diehard South Bend Cubs fan, you know a bee flew into the booth when Thoma was taking Marquee live. Here's the first pitch of the ball game, and it's outside from Joseph Florentino. Thoma still called it professionally, but we both hit the deck. So maybe that's the start of good things this week. Next pitch is outside from Florentino. Jostin getting the start, second time facing the Timber Rattlers this year. And it's a 2-0 start on Braylon Payne. And here's the pitch. Swinging a foul tip into the mid of Cubs catcher Logan Poteet, and it's 2-1. Your thoughts on the Cubs heading into this series? First time we have seen Wisconsin ourselves.
4: That's a great matchup this week. Very much could be a postseason preview.
17: Payne avoids the 2-1. It's 3-1.
4: Cubs have obviously won back-to-back series, the three-game set. The finish to it against Peoria looked very good, and the Timber Rattlers have the best run differential in the second half in the league.
17: Here's a swing and a miss, strike two. Braylon Payne, he's been the everyday leadoff man pretty much all year for Wisconsin. 18 home runs in 57 games, batting .282, a former Brewers first-round pick. This guy's the real deal. And on the payoff, he will strike out swinging. Great job by Florentino to come back. Sinking fastball got him at 93. Great pitch.
4: And you're going to see a starting pitching matchup today that is quite compelling for multiple reasons. As on the TV side, you take a look at that Cubs defense behind Florentino. Not only are he and Dorsey both top 20 prospects in their orgs, they have thrown it really well across their last four starts.
17: Yeah, Florentino, a quality outing going into the All-Star break in Cedar Rapids. Ball one high and inside to Luis Peña. Another one of the top Brewers prospects. Last year we saw Luis Peña in this ballpark, pairing with Jesus Mate, the top Brewers prospect. Line drive center field. Kepley makes the jumping catch. Kane Kepley came in, realized he needed to dart out, and he made the grab on a leap. Two down.
4: That's the hardest ball for an outfielder to read, as Florentino has some fun with Peña going back by him when it's hit hard and straight at you, but a little bit over your head. It looks off the bat like you won't have to move, and then suddenly that thing starts to carry you because Peña hit it hard, and Kepley with a great little burst to go back and get it.
17: How about the series Kane had in Appleton back in May? We'll touch more on that in the bottom of the first inning. He'll be due up second. For now, here's Eric Batanti, who takes a strike. Well, this guy is all of 6'6", 250 pounds. Third round pick of the Brewers back in 2023 out of high school. Still very young. Crouch stance from the left side.
7: A Florentino sweeper freezes him. 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And it's 0-2. Top of the first inning. Florentino in search of a 1-2-3 frame to get this series started. He delivers. He gets it. Called strike three. Fastball frozen outside corner. 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Jostin Florentino presented by Five Star Painting. Denver Rattlers don't score. Cubs coming up next on Sports Radio WSBT.
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7: Top of the first inning, tossed by Jostin Florentino. Now the Cubs will get their first look at Ethan Dorsey, the Chicagoland native. Dorsey, just 19 years old, from the Crystal Lake area, northwest suburbs of Chicago. Dorsey will make his first career appearance against the South Bend Cubs. Christian Olivo leads off, bottom of the first inning. And he will take up an inside ball one. Jostin Florentino, a paint-the-corner moment to wrap up the top of the first. Presented by Five Star Painting, the pros delivering big league precision and a five-star finish for your home, because if your walls could talk, they'd ask for Five Star Painting. Next pitch is outside from the big right-hander. Dorsey, like the guy we just described, to finish off the top of the first, Eric Batanti. 6'6", 223. He is a wiry, strong right-hander and probably still room to grow at 19. Here comes the 2-0. Olivo will look at a strike, says Brandon Ochoa, our home plate umpire. Jacob Gorman works the bases. Umpiring crew brought to you by Indiana LASIK Centers. As always, with Tyler Reedy and Brady Gallo, I'm Brendan King from the Pella Windows and Doors broadcast studio. Ty McBride, our studio producer, as this pitch is low. 3-1 on Olivo. Your thoughts on Dorsey facing the Cubs for the first time?
4: Now, he has been not only pitching well, but given Wisconsin some serious length across his recent outings. Seven-inning performance just under a month ago, so he's a tough customer.
7: On the 3-1, he will walk Olivo. Well, Dorsey coming in with three wins in his last four starts. Walks really have not been an issue for him, just 28 of them. And just north of 72 innings, so he has walked the leadoff man. 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Here's Kepley. So Olivo aboard to get things going. Kepley shows bunt, pulls back, takes the ball. Obviously, great to see Kane back in there after leaving Sunday's game in the fifth inning. Seemed like Kane, as he was diving into second base, trying to beat out a force play there against Peoria shortstop on yellow Encarnacion, seemed to be kicked in either his shoulder or near his face. Runner on the move. Did that hit Kane? Not sure. Throw to second, though. Won't be in time. Kepley somehow avoided that ball inside. I think Kane is trying to say that ball clipped him. Similar to a hit-by-pitch that he took in the first inning on Sunday. That barely grazed him, but no dice, and a stolen base for the Cubs is brought to you by Jets Pizza. honestly, compared to that Sunday one, not sure how that did not hit Kane this time. Either way, Cubs with a man in scoring position. And Kepley looks at a ball high. So early, Dorsey struggling with command. A 3-0 start on Kane Kepler.
17: How many times have we seen it this year, especially at Four Winds Field with guys like Cash Mayfield and Odell from Peoria? You know, guys come in pitching really well lately. They're big-time prospects, and the Cubs get to work.
7: That's a good point. On the 3-0, he will fill the zone. It's 3-1. And Jacob Odell, that started in Peoria in June, the night the Cubs clinched the first half, he had just been inserted into the Cardinals' top 30 prospect list, and the Cubs welcomed him by chasing him out in the first inning. Dorsey tattooed all over his left arm. Keeps that right arm without the tattoos. Long hair flowing out the back of his cap. Go ahead, run it second, and the pitch. Ball four to Kepley. He has walked back-to-back to open things. And as mentioned, it's not like command has been a problem for this guy. First time walking two or more. Actually, he did walk two against Beloit on July 7th. But really, before that, did not struggle.
17: No, I mean, the point there is five total walks across his last four outings, yeah, which have covered 22 innings in a third. So these walks have not happened for him at all. But he put two aboard for Hartshorn, Escobar, and Cepeda. And it's hard not to see the Cubs getting something through in this first inning with those caliber of hitters coming out.
7: Pat McGuff, the pitching coach for Wisconsin, an early visit. And Josiah Hartshorn gets plenty of time to listen to his new walk-up song.
9: Josiah Hartshorn.
17: So we have stopped the music.
7: We have. But for Natasha Bedingfield.
17: Yeah, for some new music.
7: Not too bad.
17: There we go.
7: Runners at first and second. Josiah Hartshorn getting a chance to face the Timber Rattlers for the first time this season. The pitch. Batting left-handed, he'll take inside ball one. Dorsey has thrown 10 pitches. Two of them have been strikes, with Escobar on deck. Jose batting 397 in the month of July. And Josiah waits, takes this inside fastball around the knuckles. Ball two. And Dorsey catching that last ball with some frustration, bringing his glove down and kind of slapping it against his left side. Well, the Cubs are in business. Runners at first and second, bottom of the first. After a 1-2-3 top of the first by Jostin Florentino. Now the 2-0. This is going to be a strike call. Beautiful night at Four Winds Field as well, by the way, in front of a big Tuesday crowd. We're expecting a big number here for an early week ball game. 80 degrees, sunshine. Shadows are covering the third baseline area at Four Winds Field, as they usually do with the new roof addition. The 2-1. Hartshorn taking another strike. It's 2-2 as Dorsey has gotten himself back into the count with a 95-mile-an-hour fastball. This is 19-year-old against 19-year-old. You don't see it a whole lot. Although Hartshorn has had the chance to face some guys his age lately. Think about Kendry Churio from Quad Cities. The 2-2. Check swing and a high heater. They will appeal, and no swing, says Jacob Gorman, the base umpire. From behind the mound, it's 3-2. So yet again, Dorsey will have to face a three-ball count. Cubs with two of their best base runners on as well. Olivo at second, Kepley at first. Neither one of them have really inched towards the point where you think they might be trying for a double steal. But Tanti at third is playing away from the bag. He's about 20 feet off the base there at third. Kepley and Olivo lead. Double steal. The pitch is inside. It's not going to matter on the throw to third. The third straight walk by Ethan Dorsey, and the bases are loaded for Jose Escobar. Walks for the Cubs, presented by Best One Tire and Auto Care. Not sure if we had this on the bingo card.
17: Yeah, this is very odd from Dorsey. And it's always been the first inning where these bigger name starters have often struggled, talking about Odell and Mayfield. And now Dorsey, Jose Escobar, six-game hit streak, chance to make it hurt.
7: Wind blowing out to right. First pitch, outside ball one. Kind of a rarity here. The wind is howling out straight towards the right field foul pole. Don't see that a ton. Usually when it blows out, it's to dead center or towards left center. Cubs with a great chance to have an opening big moment of this series. South Bend in control of their own destiny here, of who they could potentially face in the playoffs. Bouncing ball to first, backhanded by Hall. He'll throw to second for the out, but the Cubs get a run. Christian Olivo also kind of hobbles back to the Cub dugout. Hopefully he's okay. Also, Wisconsin shortstop Daniel Gilarte is down after Josiah Hartshorn went hard in the second base. And Olivo, Maggie Lohenhart, you take a look. Maggie is checking on Christian Olivo, who seemed to be in some discomfort as he scored the run. It's 1-0 Cubs, but certainly a lot happened there. The out is going to be 3-6 on the fielder's choice. Hartshorn is out at second. Olivo scores the run, but hopefully Christian will be able to continue. Cubs will have runners at the corners.
17: That's a very strange play. Get a look at Olivo there, and someone just grabs him halfway through. It's that left leg.
7: Unfortunately, we saw that a couple times from Cub outfielder Leonel Espinoza this year on some hamstrings. Here is Cepeda taking a strike, so a run scores, but the Cubs perhaps will have to lose Christian Olivo. Hopefully he'll be able to get back out there. For now, Cepeda batting with an 0-1 count. Runners at first and third. The pitch. Swing and a miss on a big breaking ball. It's 0-2. South Bend trying to capitalize. The bases were loaded, all on walks to begin the game.
17: Hey, you never want to have to replace Olivo. He's the guy who makes it easier to replace other people because of his versatility.
7: He's the Swiss Army knife. He's kind of been the constant in the Cub order. Him, Matt Hallback, Kane Kepley. Been here all year. 0-2 on Angel Cepeda. Escobar stealing second. The pitch is low. Throw goes to second. Kepley's coming home. Here's the throw. Not in time. Cubs pull it off perfectly. Escobar steals second. Kepley to the plate. It's 2-0. Gets pizza, stolen base.
17: Yeah, I feel like if you're Wisconsin there in Bleiberg Diaz, you've got to know who's at third. There's no question if you make a throw down, no matter how far the middle infielder comes up to play it and try to come home, Kane Kepley's going to try to score, and he probably will score with his wheels, and that's just too easy for him and Escobar. Great read.
7: Yeah, cut off by second baseman Daniel Dickinson, but his throw way late. And now Escobar at second for Cepeda, who took that ball. On the 1-2, he loops it foul, and we'll do it again. Cubs up 2-0. They do not have a hit in the inning. Dorsey the pitch. Way high on some heat. It's 2-2. Well, last time the Cubs faced the Rattlers, they scored 74 runs in 5 games, including 25 runs and 24 runs respectively in 2 separate ball games. They've got their first 2 this week. And the 2-2. Cepeda hits it foul off of his right ankle as he goes hobbling away. Halfway up the first baseline, Cepeda trying to shake this one off. Maggie Lohenhar has already been busy enough in the inning. Daniel Wasinger will have to greet Angel. Not sure where that caught him. Oof.
17: Outside of the right knee?
7: That's unique.
17: How do you hit yourself there?
7: Don't know.
17: Don't feel good.
7: No, Angel's still trying to shake this off, I think. And here's Maggie. Maggie Lohenhar earning the paycheck here in this inning. Angel trying to now stretch out that right leg. Maybe just get some feeling back in it. I don't know if it's possible to get a Charlie horse around your knee, but it's probably what it feels like. Maggie goes back to the dugout. Cepeda will be all right. He's going to gingerly walk back to the batter's box, but he'll be good enough to hop back in there. And we'll have to keep an eye out when the Cubs take the field in the top of the second inning if Christian Olivo is going to be able to come out and play defense. For now, we await another two-strike offering to Cepeda. Instead, Dorsey steps off the rubber. 24 pitches and 9 strikes for this 19-year-old right-hander, and that will require the Wisconsin bullpen to start throwing up the left field side. Still only one out in the inning. Escobar stealing third, and the pitch is line foul. Well, the Cubs, at least so far, aggressive with Wisconsin backup catcher Blyburg Diaz. Marco Dingis usually the starting catcher, but Dingis has been in and out of the lineup this year.

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1: Rattlers defensively. Tyler Rodriguez in left. We have yet to see him play with Wisconsin so far this year. Braylon Payne, very familiar with him in center. Luis Castillo was a Rattler late last season. We saw him here. Batanti, Gilarte, Dickinson, Hall in the infield battery again of Dorsey and Diaz. Here is Cade Snell, who's got to be the most dangerous six hitter in the league. Cade will hit a soft tapper to short to a charging Gilarte. Picks it up, throws, gets him in time, and that ends the inning. Cubs get two runs on zero hits. They walk three times and some terrific base running in the inning as well. 2-0 after an inning. Here to start this week-long series on Sports Radio WSBT.
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1: 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But you got to go back a little ways to see the last time Jose Escobar played second base for the Cubs. He moves to second due to Christian Olivo having to leave the game. Olivo hobbling scored the Cubs' first run in the bottom of the first inning. So here are the changes as follows. It's a strike call. Jose Escobar is playing second base. Cade Snell moves to left. Josiah Hartshorne is in right field. And replacing Olivo in the lineup will be Michael Carrico. Carrico is at first base. Here's a sweeper hit foul by Dickinson. Been a long time since we saw Jose at second base. He played there in his Cubs debut. That was against the Fort Wayne Tin Caps on May 28th.
9: Then again on May 29th, and that's it.
1: Yep. Here's the pitch, and it's softly grounded to third. Hallback's got it on the charge, throwing, and Carrico's got it on the other side. One away.
9: That was his primary position in the month of May when he was with Myrtle Beach. But, yeah, no time there since May 29th for Escobar. That Hartshorne goes back to right field. Feels like it's been a little while since we saw him out in the outfield.
1: Thankfully, the Cubs have a bunch of Swiss Army knives on the bench.
9: Mm-hmm.
1: Obviously, one of the biggest, though, Christian Olivo, has left the game due to injury. Here's a fastball strike to the left-handed Tayden Hall. Cubs lead it 2-0. They did not pick up a base hit in the first inning, but walked three times against Ethan Dorsey, who in that inning had to throw 28 pitches. 0-1. Swing and a miss, and complete opposite for Justin Florentino. 17 pitches, 12 strikes, 4 up, 4 down, with 2 strikeouts in that first inning for him. The pitch. Sweeper, cut on and miss, strike three. That's nasty. 76 miles per hour, looking like slow motion from Florentino. Strikeout presented by United Federal Credit Union.

0: $5 additional to the food bank of Northern Indiana.
1: He's just been a totally different pitcher last month or so now. And it continues with the start tonight. Five up, five down.
2: And now Tyler Rodriguez, right-handed batting left fielder, takes a strike. We have yet to see this guy play for Wisconsin. He has played just 13 games. 356 the average, though, in that stretch. He's been very good with a home run and seven knocked in. A fastball from Florentino misses low. Tad outside as well. And again, the Cubs were kind of had their hands tied there. I would imagine if they had the ability, they would have just brought in Michael Hallquist, one for one for Olivo. Here's a line drive foul. Not that Michael Carrico is not a good replacement. He's more than fine. But Michael Hallquist is DHing today for South Bend. And, of course, if you bring the DH in to play the field, then you then have to hit your pitcher, which is not ideal after an inning. Cut and a miss, strike three. Sweeper by Florentino again. Back-to-back K's in the second, both presented by United Federal Credit Union. Florentino cruising through two. 2-0 Cubs in the second on WSBT.
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2: 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Christian Olivo having to leave the game due to injury. Of course, that's a sour start for the Cubs from a lineup perspective, but they do lead the game 2-0. Matt Hallback leads off the Cubs half of the second. And the pitch to Matt is inside. Well, Matt did not get a chance to play a whole lot the first time these two teams got together because he got a little dinged up in Appleton back in May when the Cubs were in Wisconsin. But when he did get to play, he was highly effective. The pitch. Pulled sharply to third, but straight at Batanti, who makes the snag about 5 feet off the line. He was perfectly positioned. And a base hit is taken away by the man at the hot corner against his adversary. Hallback was 5 for 10 in that series back in May with a homer and 7 RBIs. Here is Michael Hallquist, who again, as mentioned, is DHing for the Cubs. If he wasn't, would imagine it would have been a 1-for-1 trade. Hallquist for Olivo at second. That's the position that Michael has played most of all since signing with the Cubs. He fouls this one. But with him DHing, as talked about to end that inning, if you bring in your DH to play the field, you then have to hit your pitcher in the lineup. And the Cubs did not want to do that this early in a game, or really ever. Here's the pitch. Breaking ball is a strike, so that was the situation. We then had Michael Carrico inserted into the lineup, and Carrico is currently in the hole. 0-2 on Hallquist, facing the Rattlers for the first time. Pitches outside. So we'll see how Dorsey responds here. after walking three in the first inning, giving up two runs. Cubs got their runs on an RBI groundout, and then the stolen base play where Kepley scored. The 1-2. Fouled back. Jose Escobar stole second. Kane Kepley took the plate. Cubs with three steals already in the game. Dorsey works off that first base side of the slab. Long-legged right-hander pitches to Hallquist, who gets under a pop fly, smacks it to the left side of the infield. Batante comes about halfway home and makes the catch.
0: Here's the Cubs catcher, number 41, Logan Poteet.
2: Logan Poteet batting ninth and catching for South Bend. As Tyler talked about on the pregame show, a guy who has 15 home runs on the campaign between low A and high A, that is quite the luxury to have in the nine hole. Batante hugs the line at third. The pitch taken high. Poteet batting 231 with the Cubs in 11 games, but he did have a good weekend against Peoria. 3-for-7 on Saturday and Sunday combined. The next one is swung on and drifted foul, 1-1. Just a little cloud cover over Four Winds Field tonight. That wildfire smoke has, for now, blown away. And very comfortable. It's supposed to be a beautiful day tomorrow as we will play some afternoon baseball at Four Winds Field. Here's a hard line drive right field. Base knocked the opposite way. Logan Poteet traveling to the corner. Logan Poteet has got himself a two-out double. Love the way that he can use the opposite field. He is a power hitter that loves to pull the ball without question. But pushing that one to right, double, and the first hit of the game for South Bend, presented by the Ironworkers, Local 292. Here is Michael Carrico as he will bat for Christian Olivo, who had to leave the game due to injury in the first inning. If you're just tuned in, Olivo had to really hobble home, look to pull up on his left leg, maybe a hamstring type issue. But he did score the run and then again buckled to the Cubs dugout. So Carrico batting. This is Michael's first game since Friday when he played in the opener against Peoria. That night, Carrico went 0-for-4. Still a new Cub. Carrico came up the same day as Poteet. Logan leads at second. And the pitch to the lefty Carrico is a strike call. Carrico 1-for-21 in his first 8 games as a Cub. However, he has walked 12 times. He works as solid of a plate appearance as anybody. And trying to bring up Kepley, who's on deck. Time will be called. Diaz, the catcher, goes out to chat with Dorsey. Quick visit. Dorsey ready from the stretch. Carrico rocking the red batting gloves on either hand. The pitch moves the feet away from a fastball inside, and it's 1-1. Poteet with the two-out double. He leads at second. The shortstop, Gilarte, behind him. The 1-1. Swung on and missed. Solid off-speed pitch towards the bottom of the zone, and it's 1-2. Dorsey tries to get out of this inning with no damage. 2-0 Cubs in the second. And the pitch on the way. Foul to the left side. Still 1-2 on Michael Carrico. Dorsey doesn't look at second, commits to the plate, deals high and outside. It's a slider that really just got away from him. Did not slur like he wanted it to. As mentioned, Dorsey, the native of Cary, Illinois, northwest Chicago suburbs near Crystal Lake. He was taken out of high school by the Brewers. 10th round back in 2024. Was committed to the University of Illinois Chicago to play with the Flames. Never made it there. 2-2. Popped up, third base side. Does Batanti have room? He nears the dugout, makes the catch on the warning track, and that will end the inning. Cubs get the double from Poteet. It's the game's first base hit. Don't score, but they still lead 2-0 heading to the third. 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
2: Justin Florentino has been terrific through two innings. A couple perfect frames. He has struck out two in each, four total.
0: And leading off, the Timber Rattlers.
2: Cubs on top, 2-0, heading to the third. With Tyler Reedy and Brady Gallo, I'm Brendan King. We'll get you a scoreboard update with Brady here in this inning as we go. And here's Luis Castillo, who takes outside. Bottom third of the Rattler order. It's Castillo, Gilarte, and Diaz due up for the Snakes. And Castillo hits a drive to deep right center field, tracking to the fence. Kepley, it's going to leave the yard. Luis Castillo, he's a guy that spoils a lot of fun around here. He ended Kenton Egbert's complete game shutout bid last year on the final day of the regular season. And in his first at-bat at Four Winds Field in 2026, it's a long solo home run. His 12th of the year, 5th in the month of July, and it's 2-1.
0: Now batting number 10, shortstop Daniel Gilarte.
2: So both teams, their first hit of the game ends up being an extra base knock. Double here for Poteet. And now the homer as Gilarte fouls one back. So Florentino, as effective as he has been lately, the home runs have started to pile up. He has allowed now a home run in three straight starts. Four of his last five. The pitch is going to be a strike call. Quickly, two strikes on Gilarte. And the sweeper gets him swinging. Florentino comes back to K, the next man. Fifth strikeout for Jostin. Presented by United Federal Credit Union. Thanks to United FCU, who donates $5 for that strikeout to the Food Bank of Northern Indiana.
0: Now batting the catcher, number 15, Blyburn Diaz.
2: And now Diaz, the nine man. Diaz catching for Wisconsin. In limited action, he has been good lately. First pitch, a strike on a cut fastball from Jostin Florentino. 368 the average for Diaz here in the month of July in six games. On the season, batting 245. The next one, slow sweeper, three-quarter cut and a hack, 0-2. Sorrentino using that cutter to open up here this sequence. Four-seam fastball with a cutter. The sweeper and the changeup is Florentino's arsenal. And the 0-2. One last sweeper. This one stays outside, but Pozzi pointing back at the Cubs pitcher saying, that's exactly what we wanted you to do. Diaz just did not chase. 2-1 Cubs, third inning, the pitch. Hold on the ground, foul past third. Florentino, the 2025 Chicago Cubs Minor League Pitcher of the Year, had a delayed start to 2026 due to injury, but has been with the Cubs for a good majority of the year. Bouncing ball to first, Carrico has got it. The Cubs' new first baseman backhanded it, trotted to the bag, took it about 30 feet to the base to step on it for a three unassisted.
0: Back to the Timber Rattlers leadoff spot for number 6, center fielder Braylon Payne.
2: And now back to the top of the lineup with Braylon Payne. Payne was the first strikeout victim of Florentino to lead off the game, and it was impressive how Jostin was able to strike him out because Payne works as good of a plate appearance as just about anybody in this league. Florentino had a 3-1 count on him, came back to K him, as this time taking outside is Payne to open up this at-bat. Matt Hall back in at third. He's also well away from the foul line, nearly about halfway to the bag at second. The 1-0. A sweeper freezes Braylon Payne for a strike call. It's 1-1. Also, Cade Snell very shallow in left. The 1-1. Bouncing ball over the mound to his left is Cepeda, throwing off balance. The shortstop can't get him. Payne is going to make the turn and head towards second as the ball skips away and goes above the Cub dugout. So Payne will get to go to second base freely. Probably should be an infield hit and an error on the Cub shortstop.
0: Now batting number 13, Luis Peña.
2: And that's what it will be. Single E6. The Rattlers, who homered to start this inning from Luis Castillo, have got the tying run in scoring position. Cubs on top 2-1. And Peña, one of the top Brewers prospects, takes a sweeper outside. Well, good to see Luis Peña back. If you had been following along through the season, although we have not seen the Rattlers yet at Four Winds Field, you may be familiar with the story. Very scary incident a number of months ago. That's a swing and a miss. Peña, and we want to be obviously careful with the reports because of respect to Peña, but the report was he collapsed in the dugout in Fort Wayne at Parkview Field and needed medical attention, and then went on to miss about the next month's time. Thankfully, he's back and okay. One of the top prospects in baseball. Here's a pitch high, 2-1. Obviously, you never want that to happen to anybody, especially a guy that is as much of a star as Peña is. But obviously, big shout out to everybody involved for getting him the attention he needed. And he got himself back in the lineup a few months later. Here's the pitch. Sweepers outside, 3-1 as the sun pops out. Shadows covering about three quarters of the infield, including both the mound and the plate. Second baseman Escobar and the first baseman Carrico exposed to the sun here. Two down, 3-1 though on Peña. This pitch is a fastball a little low, and it will be ball four. Third base runner of the inning. And Eric Batanti will have a chance to tie this or give Wisconsin the lead. Henry Hack, the Cub pitching coach, will call time and go to the mound. 2-1 South Bend here in the top half of the third. Wisconsin threatening after the solo home run to start the inning from Luis Castillo. The two-out single by Braylon Payne. He went to second on the throwing error on the same play. And now the walk to Luis Peña. Batanti batting just 156 in the month of July, trying to turn it back on. Now, Batanti certainly had the benefit of hitting behind some superstar hitters for Wisconsin to begin the year. Guys like Andrew Fisher, the former first-rounder of the Brewers, Josh Adamczewski, the former Lake Central man who is turning into quite the prospect for Milwaukee. Patanti was hitting behind both of those guys the last time the Cubs played the Rattlers, but this second half really is an opportunity for the former third-rounder Patanti to show what he's got, getting a chance to hit third. Florentino starts him with a sweeper that stays outside for ball one. Cup shortstop Angel Cepeda playing behind the runner at second, Payne. There's a big gap between Cepeda and Hallback. Next pitch, hit hard to second, past the diving Escobar in the right field, picked up by Hartshorn. Payne's coming home, the throw to the plate won't be in time. It's an RBI single to tie the game for Eric Patanti, and it's 2-2. Rattlers now with the go-ahead run at third as Pena went there on the base hit by Patanti. 2-2.
0: Second baseman number 3, Daniel Dickinson, tonight's strikeout man.
2: And Daniel Dickinson will come up with Wisconsin now threatening to take the lead. We are all back to being squared away at 2 each. Dickinson is your Hoosier Lottery strikeout man, by the way. Patanti takes off to second. Poteet's throw on the money, and the tag, though, won't be in time. Good throw, but the big man, Patanti, remains perfect on the base pass this season. He is a perfect 18 for 18 stealing bases. 6'6", 250. He moves like a defensive lineman in the NFL. Second and third now occupied. Florentino will work from the windup. And on the 1-0, he paints a strike to Dickinson. Second and third occupied. Feels like a big moment in this game. If the Cubs can put on a stand here, keep this tied. A ball and a strike. The pitch way outside. South Bend's bullpen is going to have to start the throw. Nate Williams has grabbed a baseball. And he is up and working. Florentino, this third inning, has not gone like the first two, where he had two perfect frames. The 2-1. Fouled back by Dickinson, and it's 2-2. If Florentino can strike out Dickinson right now, a couple lucky sections at Four Winds Field will win a free cash 5 coupon from the Hoosier Lottery. Florentino, from the windup, getting a sign from the catcher, Poteet. Starts his delivery, deals. Sweepers outside, 3-2. Tayden Hall on deck if we get that far. Go ahead, run 90 feet away for Wisconsin. And the payoff. Called strike 3, outside corner, got him. Florentino, a paint the corner moment presented by 5-star painting. That is strikeout number 6. It'll mark the 5th straight start for Florentino with 6 Ks or more. Wisconsin ties the game, but they lead 2-2 game in the third on WSBT.
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2: 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Get you a scoreboard update with Brady Gallo here momentarily. Kane Kepley leads off the Cubs half of the third in a 2-2 ball game as Wisconsin has just tied it. First pitch to Kane is going to be a strike. South Bend International Airport, out-of-town scoreboard update with Brady. Go ahead.
1: Thank you, BK. Lots of offense early in the Midwest League. The Colonels up 7-3 on the road in Dayton.
2: No balls and a strike on Kane Kepley, who walked and scored his first time. The pitch by Dorsey is going to be swung on and bounced to the hole on the right side for a base hit. Sneaks in the right, leadoff single, Kane Kepley.
1: Captains up by three against the Tin Caps. Loons just took a 3-2 lead over the Lugnuts. Sky Carp up 5-1 against the River Bandits. And the Chiefs tied 2-2 against the White Caps. That'll wrap up the Midwest League. And the Cubs organization, low A, tied 0-0. Double A, the Smokies just took a one-run lead at the Triple A level with Ronald Acuna Jr. down there rehabbing. The I-Cubs hold a 4-3 lead over the Stripers in the Major League level. Yet to kick off, slated for 8:05 Eastern Time start.
2: Brady, thanks so much. Josiah Hartshorn will take inside and low for ball one. You have any idea how Acuna's doing?
1: Let's see. I know he scored a run early on. Ronald Acuna is 2-for-1 with a run.
2: One for two.
1: That's right. That's usually how that works.
2: 2-for-1 wouldn't be as good. Here's a pickoff throw, and Kepley's back in time. 2-2 ball game, third inning. The Cubs with two runs in the bottom of the first. They did not have a base hit. Capitalized on three walks in a row to start the inning by the 19-year-old right-hander Dorsey. Here's the runner taking off. Kepley will dive into second safely with a stolen bag, his second of the game. No throw made by Diaz. Pitch was a ball to Hartshorn. Another stolen base for the Cubs, their fourth of the game, presented by Jets Pizza.
0: After inning number eight.
2: There's a lot of Jets being given out here tonight already. Cubs about to start their heart of the order. Time called before the pitch, as Diaz did call the time, and Dorsey stopped his windup, or his stretch. But obviously the right-hander can't be too upset at the umpire for calling time, because Diaz wanted it. The long-haired right-hander Dorsey, 19-year-old against 19-year-old. The 2-0. Dribbled foul to the right side on deck circle, and it's 2-1. Cubs with the go-ahead run in scoring position right away. Kepley singled to start the inning, stole second. Kane is now 15-for-26 on the year against Wisconsin. The 2-1. Off speed, called a strike, 2-2. Two balls, two strikes. The pitch to the lefty, pulled sharply to second, but gobbled up by Dickinson. He'll toss to first and get Hartshorn in time. Josiah does move Kepley to third, so he gets the man over. RBI chance Jose Escobar to give the Cubs the lead again. 2-2 with one away. And here's Jose. Kepley, by the way, with those 15 hits in six games against Wisconsin. He also walked seven times in the series back in May. He walked earlier tonight. He has loved to play the Rattlers. Infield in. A little blooper is hit to left center. It's going to be enough to get Kane in, you would think. Rodriguez is going to settle to make the catch. The throw is not even close to the plate. Kepley scores, and the Cubs lead again. It's 3-2. Zach Fly RBI Escobar. 11th RBI of the month of July. Kepley, two runs scored. And for Kane, who leads all of minor league baseball in runs scored, 92 on the year for Kane. Harris Cepeda now with the bases clear as he takes outside. So Kepley, at least starting tonight, he's within one for the baseball lead held by James Wood, who has 93. Here's the pitch. Taken high, 2-0 on Cepeda. Glad he's still in there after Angel fouled the ball off of his back knee his first time. Needed a delay period to shake that off and get back in there. 3-2 Cubs, bottom of the third. A run is in, and the pitch. Up and inside near the red batting gloves of Cepeda for ball three. Cade Snell on deck. And the 3-0 pitch. Swing and a miss. Green light for Cepeda. Got one that he liked on a slider. 3-0 slider from Dorsey. You're seeing that more and more. Guys throwing breaking pitches on 3-0. 3-1. And here's the pitch. Bouncing ball, left side in the hole, backhanding the shortstop, Gilarte. Off-balance throw, wild throw. It's going to roll to the sidewall, and Cepeda will take second base. Gilarte with just a really nonchalant, non-competitive throw to first. We'll see how that scored. Last inning, we did see a single and an error. This could be the same, possibly, or we'll see if they just give it an error straight up. Brady, you're a college pitcher. I want to ask you about this. You ever go 3-0 breaking ball?
17: Not really. I mean, I'm not the one calling pitches up there.
2: That's
17: but,
2: fair, but
17: if you don't got the fastball working, maybe, but it's just not something you see all the time.
2: Brady pitches at Huntington. Glad to have him in the booth this year. Hey, you throw more pitches than Tyler or I ever have, so we'll go to
17: true,
2: you.
17: True.
2: We'll wait again on the official call. Here's Cade Snell in the meantime with a man at second. The pitch. Taken high and outside for a ball. Cubs lead it 3-2 on the sack fly, and they're going to go straight up air on that last play. E6. Dorsey steps off, looks Cepeda back to second. Just based on what I saw with my naked eye, a good throw would have beaten out Angel, so it could be the reasoning for the call. Well, the wind blowing out to right field, Cade Snell. We saw Cade just starting to get hot at the time when he went down with his wrist injury. Cade launched his first pro home run April 23rd in Dayton. And on May 3rd in this ballpark against Fort Wayne, hit one deep on a back-to-back home runs in that sequence. He fouls this one away. It's 1-1. Snell went back-to-back with former Cub Cole Mathis, who is now a New York Met. Curious if Cole Mathis has made his Mets debut. No, he's still on the injured list. Mathis was traded for David Peterson a number of weeks ago, and Cole remains on the IL, where he was at the time of being traded. 1-1 on Snell. The pitch to the lefty. He has popped up again. Third base side. It will drift out of the park. 1-2. Bottom half of the third. Cubs in front 3-2. The Cubs have not trailed in the game. Wisconsin did tie it at 2 each in the last half inning. Cubs have got it back. Snell avoids a breaking pitch away for ball 2. Deuces wild. 2 balls, 2 strikes, 2 outs. Dorsey again. This time, Snell pulls it to second. Should be routine enough for Dickinson to toss on and end the inning. Cubs leave Cepeda at second, but they do get the run on the leadoff single from Kepley. He scores on the sack fly by Escobar. Tyler will have the call of the fourth next. 3-2 Cubs on Sports Radio WSBT.
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